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2: Wild Bill Hickok! Hiya, folks! Hold on to your hats and pass those Kellogg's Corn Pops, 'cause here comes Guy Madison as Wild Bill and his pal Jingles, which is me, Andy Devine. We got another rootin' tootin' Wild Bill Hickok adventure story for you from that great new cereal with the sweetening already on it, Kellogg's Corn Pops!
3: Kellogg's Corn Pops brings you Wild Bill Hickok, starring Guy Madison as Wild Bill and Andy Devine as his pal.

0: courage, strength, and luck. That's what it took to drive the heavy freight wagons of the Old West over treacherous mountain trails. And the men who did were tough as rawhide. But they couldn't fight a mysterious jinx that brought death to every twist of the trail. And so it was that United States Marshal Wild Bill Hickok and his deputy Jingles came to String Canyon to investigate the Red Wagon Jinx.
1: Doggone it, Bill. Don't it seem like trouble enough comes along without us riding all over creation chasing after it?
2: This is one time I wish we'd been there before the trouble started.
1: Yeah, I reckon if we had, Jeff Skinner'd be alive to meet us when we get to String Canyon.
2: Jeff was a great old man.
1: And tough. Why, Jeff could drive a wagon team over these mountain trails where no self-respecting billy goat'd go.
2: That's why I don't think his death was any accident.
1: It seems like Jeff's freight line was having more than its share of accidents. Like there was a jinx or something.
2: A jinx? I wonder.
1: But you figure it weren't just luck, huh, Bill?
2: I mean to find out if these accidents were planned.
1: And if you do, Bill, I reckon the ones that did the planning will need more than luck, huh?
2: Whoa, boy. Whoa, whoa. Jingles, look below there, coming around the rim of that canyon.
1: It's a runaway wagon, and it's on fire.
3: Come on. We'll cut through the pass and head it off.
1: If they get that far without going over the side...
3: Up, boy. Up. Let's go. Down this way.
1: I'm with you, Bill. Here comes the wagon, burning like blazes.
3: Get set.
1: I'll make a grab for the hauler, Bill.
3: Right. I'll try to jump aboard and help with the reins.
1: Here goes. I got a hold, Bill.
3: Hang on, Jingles. Move over, driver. I'm jumping on.
1: I can't stop him, Bill. Drag on the reins.
3: Here, driver, let's pull together. Whoa, whoa, whoa.
1: Oh, that does it, Bill, and not a second too soon. We just missed that canyon by our eyebrows.
3: Good as a mile.
1: Cut the traces, and I'll lead the horses away from the wagon.
3: Right, Jingles. Now, mister, let's try and save your wagon. Hey, mister.
1: Well, what's wrong, Bill? Looks like the driver passed out.
3: He has. Cold. I'll get him down off of there. Now. Well, I'll be.
1: What is it, Bill?
3: The driver. He's a woman.
2: Is she coming out of it, Jingles?
1: Oh, sure. She's all right. Oh. There now, ma'am. Just take it easy. Poor little critter. Hey, real pretty, too. Even in the men's clothes she's wearing.
4: Well, who are you?
1: Huh? Who, me? Well, I...
2: Hello, miss. Feeling better?
4: Oh, I remember. I remember you now. You saved my life. Who are you, anyway?
2: The name is Hickok, miss.
4: Hickok? Are you the one they call Wild Bill?
2: Some folks do, miss. This is my deputy, Jingles.
1: Howdy, ma'am.
4: Oh, I'm glad you're here. We need some men in String Canyon.
1: You mean there ain't no men in town?
4: Oh, they're all afraid. Afraid to drive my father's wagons. Afraid of the jinx.
2: You must be Jeff Skinner's daughter.
4: I am.
2: We knew your dad, Miss Skinner.
4: I know. He talked of you often.
1: Doggone. You know, I should have known you was Jeff Skinner's kin driving a wagon like that. Well,
4: knowing Dad, Mr. Hickok, you know why I had to keep the freight rolling through these mountains.
2: Yeah, I reckon Jeff would want it that way.
4: Yes, and how he tried to keep it that way. Well, one by one, he lost his wagons and accidents. His drivers quit to go to work for Sanchez.
2: Sanchez? He runs the other freight line?
4: Yes. But Dad wouldn't sell out, and neither will I. After he was killed, that left only me and Swede, the blacksmith. Swede's got a bad arm, so I drove.
1: Well, sorry we couldn't save the rig, ma'am. Horses are all right, though. On the ledge around the bend.
3: Get on, miss!
4: It's them! I'll come back to finish the job.
1: I see him, Bill, up there on top of that cliff!
2: Spin on this ledge. Can't get a shot at him.
1: Bill, they're shoving that big boulder off the cliff!
3: That thing will start an avalanche!
4: It's moving!
3: Come on, miss! We've got to make a run for it!
1: Here it comes!

0: Consarn it. You know, your old pal Panhandle Jim gets so doggone worked up wondering how these stories are going to come out. I could bite a horseshoe nail in two. but since those Weston horseshoe nails aren't very crispy or crunchy, I do it the easy way. I sit here in the edge of my chair and chomp up big, crunchy handfuls of Kellogg's Corn Pops. Yeah, right out of the box is the way I eat my Corn Pops, because the sweetening's already on them. Come sunup, though, I go for Corn Pops at breakfast in a bowl with milk. 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The sweetening's already on Corn Pops. 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Right. Now, let's get back to Wild Bill and Jingle.
1: After Wild Bill and Jingles rescued Jeff Skinner's daughter in the narrow mountain pass, the band of masked men who had stampeded her wagon returned to finish the job. By loosening a huge boulder, an avalanche came crashing down on the three who were trapped on a ledge below.
2: There. The worst of it's over now.
3: Oh, this big rock saved our lives.
4: You know, one of them rocks put a brand new part in my hair.
2: Well, Jingles, what do you think about those accidents now?
4: I don't think I like them.
3: What do you think, Mr. Hickok?
2: I think you've got yourself a new driver, miss.
4: Bill, you ain't fixing to start driving these mountain trails.
2: No, Jingles, but I think you are.
4: Oh, well, then that's all right. Huh? Who, me? Oh, no, Bill.
5: Your kind attention, please.
6: Here, it's Big Pete Sanchez.
5: Thank you, folks, thank you. Well, I ain't no speech-making man, but this here blowout's kind of a celebration, you know.
6: You said it, Big Pete.
5: Yes, sir, because today marks the first anniversary of the Sanchez Freight Line. Now, I ain't fixing to brag, but you know, in 1 year, Sanchez Freight has come to be the top line in these here parts. And that's how come this party. Yeah, yeah, we've been lucky. While some others ain't been so lucky. But out west here, it's the best man wins.
7: That's right.
5: So now, let's put the feed bag on, folks. All these fancy eats were hauled across these mountains by Sanchez Freight. So, soup's on, folks. Come and get it.
2: Yeah.
5: Well, what's the matter, Swede? Lost your appetite?
8: I'm not hungry, Mr. Sanchez. I'm just worried sick over poor Miss Skinner, driving the rim road all by herself.
5: Maybe you figure the jinx has got her, huh, Swede?
8: I tell you, Mr. Sanchez, any harm come to her, you have me to answer to. And I just don't mean maybe.
6: You're loco. Who do you think you're talking to?
5: Quiet, one shot. Why, Swede, I'm surprised at you. You know I offered to buy her no-good red wagon line and take it off her hands.
6: Why, sure, Swede. Big Pete can't help it if she's stubborn. If she wants to go on losing her jink wagons in accidents.
8: Yo, I think you are yinks, Mr. Sanchez. I think you know when accidents come.
6: You shut your trap, Swede, or I swear...
5: Now, hold on one shot. Now, you're a mighty good blacksmith, Swede, and I... got a job waiting for you any time you give up your crazy notions. But be careful who you go around accusing, savvy. You got no witnesses.
2: Don't be too sure of that, Sanchez.
5: Huh? Who's that?
2: Hickok's her name, U.S. Marshal.
8: Hickok. Benjamin Vile Bill. And Miss Laura, too.
6: But it can't be why I saw
5: him. Shut up, you fool.
3: Today was no accident, Mr. Sanchez. Masked men met the wagon and set it on fire. If it hadn't been for Marshal Hickok...
5: Well, now, don't that go to show I'm right, ma'am? You can't run that line. It's too plumb risky.
2: I'll take the risk from here on in, Sanchez.
3: And the red wagon line is still in business.
9: Hey, here!
3: Thank you, friends. I know a lot of you have been afraid to ship by red wagon. Afraid of what would happen to your loads. And I don't blame you. But it takes more than a jinx to stop the line that Jeff Skinner started here years ago.
7: Hey!
3: And we have law in String Canyon now. Wild Bill Hickok is here.
6: If you ask me, there ain't no jinx on the Red Wagon line. Just plumb bad management.
5: Why, sure. Accidents don't happen when you know how to avoid them. I thought you folks wanted a reliable freight line.
2: We'll let the folks decide what they want, Sanchez.
6: This here's no affair of yours, Hickok. How come you're poking your nose in anyway?
2: I poke it in wherever I please, friend. It's my nose.
6: Oh, yeah? Well, I don't like it, Chevy.
2: No? Maybe you'd like to change it, mister.
6: So it's trouble you want, huh? Well, you're a big man, Hickok. But I think I can cut you down to size.
2: Next time you pull a gun on me one shot, pull faster. Because next time I won't aim at the gun.
8: You're by Yingo, you ain't just fighting women and broken down men like me no more.
5: All right, Hickok. This is my last offer. The little lady sells out now, or if it's war you want, then it's war you'll get.
2: If that's the way it has to be, Sanchez, then it's war.
9: Whoa! Team ho! Steady down now!
3: Jingles, he did it again.
8: Sure, and just on time, too.
3: Oh, that makes three round trips this week, sweet.
8: Sure, and no sign of that old yinx. Hello, Jingles!
9: Howdy, sweet! Howdy, Miss Laura!
3: Good work, Jingles! Where's Bill?
9: Oh, he's coming, ma'am. Well, here we are again. Three in a row, all safe and sound, and none the worse for wear.
8: Oh, by golly, you are a sight for sore eyes, Jingles.
9: Well, we best get this team into the barn, sweet. Them horses is plumb tuckered.
8: Oh, I will fix them, Jingles. You bet you, and I will do a good job, too.
9: Yeah, and I'm going to spraddle out my weary bones somewhere and just take root, sweet.
6: How many trips we gonna let go through, Sanchez, before we stop them?
5: You ain't never been much of a hand at poker, one shot. You know, you gotta let the other fella win a few hands so he begins to feel easy. And that's when you crack down on him.
6: I savvy. But we don't stand a chance of pulling no stunts like when I drove old man Skinner's team off the trail. Not with Hickok scouting every inch of the road when the red wagons roll.
5: Now, don't get excited, one shot. We'll fix their little red wagon. And Hickok, too. There's lots of ways to skin a cat.
6: You're a great one for sayings, Big Pete. But I'm itching for action.
5: Now look, here comes Hickok now, riding into town.
9: Whoa, boy.
6: He sure keeps his eye on them freight runs.
5: Yeah. And Laura, she sure keeps her eye on him.
3: Bill, can I take your horse or something?
2: Well, hello, Miss Laura. Well, no, ma'am, I guess I'll manage all right.
3: Oh, you always do. Well, everything went well again, huh?
2: Couldn't be better.
3: Bill, next trip, I want to go along.
2: Why, sure, Miss Laura, but why?
3: Well, I want to do a little shopping for a real pretty dress.
2: Well, all right, but I think that dress is pretty enough.
3: Oh, do you, Bill? Do you really?
5: Howdy, Marshal. Howdy, ma'am. Well, looks like all's well at... ends well, huh? I reckon you can't beat the Proverbs, can you?
3: No, Mr. Sanchez, you can't. And I have another one for you. An ounce of prevention is worth a pound of cure.
5: Well, that's true enough. And I'm plumb sorry I got so ornery the other day. Little competition's good for business.
6: Why, sure. All it took was a strong man's hand to pull the red wagon line back in shape.
2: Maybe so, but talking of Proverbs, I don't count my chickens until they're hatched.
3: Come on, Bill. Let's go.
6: The great Hickok. What a pretty target. Turns his back on me just as big as you please.
5: Don't let it tempt you, one shot. Way I heard it, Wild Bill's got eyes in the back of his head. No, I got a better way.
6: Well, let's hear it. I'll get even with him for shooting that gun out of my hand if it's the last thing I do.
5: And listen, and you won't get hurt.
6: Huh?
5: You heard what she said just now? She's going along tomorrow. Well, tonight, you and the boys are heading out to Long Bridge. You're going to work on them timbers till they're ready to go out.
6: I got you. The bridge goes out when the wagon hits it. And if the fall doesn't finish them, the rapids will.
5: Yeah. And when Hickok rides down to help him, there'll be a nice little ambush waiting for him. He'll have his hands full.
6: Yeah, I got you. He'll never know what hit him.

0: weather, it was dry. The sun so hot, I froze to death. Susanna, don't you cry. Oh, Susanna!
1: Did anyone ever tell you you have a lovely voice, Jingles?
0: Boy, come to think of it, I don't recall anyone ever saying just that. But thank you, ma'am, thank you. You know, horses seem to like it, though. Seems to make them want to run.
1: Horses are just like people.
0: Oh, sure, the... Oh, now, Miss Laura. Now, take Nellie there. Now, she's a heap smarter than some folks I know.
1: Nellie seems to be afraid of something.
0: Yeah, come on now, Nellie. Doggone it. Just when I start bragging, she starts balking. Now, ain't that just like a woman?
1: She's frightened, Jingle. She's rearing up.
0: Now, hold, Nellie. Easy, gal.
1: That's Longbridge just ahead.
0: Yeah, maybe them rapids have got old Nellie kind of skitty. Funny, never acted that way before.
1: Jingles, now I'm scared. Where's Bill?
0: Oh, no, he's up in them mountains, ma'am. Keeping an eye on us. Now, don't worry now. Here we go, over the bridge.

0: Man, am I in a fix. Well, the show's not even close to over, and I'm all out of corn pops. Here I've been telling you right along to load up on plenty of Kellogg's corn pops. Then your old pal, Panhandle Jim, runs clean out of corn pops himself. Well, that'll be a lesson to me, and to you, too. Remember to get plenty of Kellogg's corn pops tomorrow, sure. The new two-way cereal that's already sweetened for you. I said two-way cereal, because that's the way you eat pops. Out of the box or out of the bowl. 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That bag keeps Kellogg's corn pops fresh up to 10 times longer. 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And your ma will like it to store things in the refrigerator. Now let's get together here and tell the folks who loves pops. Kids love pops, moms love pops, and pops love pops. Right. Now let's get rootin' tootin' back to the show.
1: When the heavy freight wagon, driven by Jingles with Laura as passenger, crossed Long Bridge, the timbers, cut by one shot, gave out, plunging horses, wagon, and riders into the rapids below.
2: Miss Laura, where are you? Can you hear me?
3: Yeah,
2: Jingles.
3: Help.
2: Hold on, I'm coming.
3: Help, quick. I can't stay up.
2: I'm coming now. Well, try and keep your head above water. There, I got you. Keep kicking your legs.
3: Well, we're still being swept down to the falls.
2: Yeah, I got you all right. But I just remembered.
3: Why?
2: I can't swim very good.
4: Jingle! Laura! Hang on to each other, tight.
3: It's Bill!
2: Yeah, we're hanging, Bill.
4: I can't reach with my rope. I'm going to ride on downstream. Hold tight.
2: Don't give up, ma'am. We got a chance.
3: I know. One in a million.
0: Well, Sanchez, we sure got Hickok now. Just one shot. That's all I need. Just one shot.
5: Reckon you can't miss from here, one shot.
0: Nah. Hey, what you suppose he's trying to do out there?
5: Dunno. Jumping down off his horse.
0: Crawling out on that dead tree limb overhanging the river.
5: Yeah, building a loop with his rope.
0: Oh, I got it. He figures he'll drop the loop right over their heads when the current brings them down.
5: That varmint never gives up. Well, one shot, you got yourself a target.
0: Yeah, Sanchez. This is one time we can really say we got Wild Bill Hickok out on a limb.
5: Well, go on, plug him.
0: Yeah. Got him in my sights. Dead center.
5: Wait. Hmm? Here comes the deputy and the gal like a couple of drowned rats. Current's dragging him to the falls fast.
0: Oh, what do you mean, wait? What for?
5: Just curious. Let's see if he really can drop that loop before you plug him.
0: Oh, yeah, I got you. Now, look, there they go.
5: He's lying flat in a tree limb. Got the rope swinging under him.
0: He's dropping it.
5: He's going to miss.
0: He got him.
5: Yeah, roped him right in the edge of the falls.
3: Oh, Bill, you did it. You did it.
2: I told you he would, man.
4: Just a few minutes more now. Have you out.
5: All right, one shot now. Now, while he's wrapping that rope around the limb, kill him.
0: Yeah. All right, Hickok. Good job, but not good enough.
5: One shot. You're hit. Oh, you fool. Why'd you yell out? You tipped him off.
2: Yeah, I'm done for. I didn't figure he could do it from out on a limb.
5: I'm getting out of here. Come on, horse.
0: Come on.
4: I see you, Sanchez. Come back here.
5: Come and get it, Hickok. I saved this for you.

0: car's full. Hey, Bill, take a squint at that trail down there.
1: Yes, sir, Jingles. That's one of Skinner's red wagons making another safe trip.
0: You know, since you got rid of Sanchez and his gang, they're all safe trips.
1: Wish old Jeff could see the way his wagons are rolling now.
0: So do I. Well, I reckon Miss Laura will miss you, though. Hey, think we'll ever go back to String Canyon?
1: If there's trouble there, we'll go back.
0: But there's a heap more of trouble where we're going.
1: Yeah, that's what they tell me. So let's make tracks. Up, boy. Up.
0: Ho, ho. Well, I ain't worried, partner, but I notice there's one kind of trouble we're plumb scared of.
1: What's that, Jingles?
0: You know what I mean, Bill Hickok. A woman with a marrying look in her eye.

0: And now, here are the stars of Wild Bill Hickok, Guy Madison, and Andy Devine.
1: Mighty glad you could be with us, folks. Hope you'll be with us when we tie up again next week.
2: I'll say we end up in a mess of trouble as usual.
1: Meanwhile, Andy and I also hope you'll remember to get Kellogg's Corn Pops.
2: Right. It's the great new cereal with the sweetening already on it.
1: You bet it is. Andy and I think Corn Pops are great. So long.
2: See you next week.

Yes, sir, be sure to listen next week at the same time on this same station when Kellogg's Corn Pops brings you another exciting story of Wild Bill Hickok, starring Guy Madison and Andy Devine in person. Today's cast included Ken Peters, Frank Gerstle, Joe Duvall, and Gene Bates. Our director is Paul Pierce, music by Dick Laurent. This is a David Heyer production. This is Charlie Lyon reminding you, kids love Pops, moms love Pops, Pops love Pops. Kellogg's Corn.

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1: When Jerry Hall, Mrs. Gregory, and Captain Bradford started out to search for a little girl on a strange island in the South Seas, Jerry insisted it would be a magic island. Now that Joan, Mrs. Gregory's long-lost little daughter, has been found on the island, and G-47, the mad scientist and his weird colony, are holding Mrs. Gregory, Bradford, and Jerry prisoners, the strange island of Euclidea is indeed almost a magic island. Jerry, Joan, and G-47 are in the voice transmission chamber on the island. Jerry tried to get a message through for help, but G-47 overheard it. He turned a ray gun on Jerry and Joan. Mrs. Gregory's California radio operator is still trying to hear Jerry.
2: What has happened, Hall? 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What has happened, J-24? J-12C...
3: Enough of that. So, you young fools, you would try to warn the outside world of my plans, would you? It might have been better had I used the death ray on you. No, I need you both. You have been unconscious for 50 seconds. 10 seconds more and you will revive. Then you will send the message I want you to send. Now, you should regain consciousness in just 3 seconds.
4: That's funny. I was talking to J-12 in Los Angeles, then the set went dead. I'll get him again.
3: You will do exactly as I say, young man.
4: Golly, I didn't see you. Say, what did you do to Joan? Joan, what's the matter?
3: She did not receive the ray from this little toy of mine until after you did. It is just time for her to awaken now.
5: You turned the ray gun on Jerry, but he is not dead?
3: No, I used only the 60-second paralyzing ray.
4: What are you talking about? Nothing happened to me.
5: Didn't you see that I was asleep, Jerry?
4: You were mighty quiet and funny, all right.
5: G-47 turned his ray gun on us when he heard you trying to warn your friends in California that you were held prisoner here on Euclidea.
4: I didn't see any gun. I heard something that sounded like a baby screaming, a little child screaming way off. Then the radio set went dead.
3: The radio set, as you call it, did not go dead. I merely put you to sleep with a 60-second ray. You were trying to deceive me.
4: You bet I was. And I'll try it every chance I get.
5: Oh, do not speak like that, Jerry. G-47 can do with you exactly as he pleases.
4: Let him get busy on his worst, then. I'm going to get off this island some way, sometime. And nobody's going to stop me.
3: You are a fool. Even a brave man knows when to keep quiet. You are as completely in my power and cut off from the world as if you had never known it to exist. This little ray gun is only one infinitesimal part of my equipment for handling fools.
4: Is that the little thing that put us to sleep?
3: This is it.
4: That doesn't look like a gun. It isn't any bigger than a lead pencil.
5: Just the same, Jerry, that little thing will throw a ray across this island and carries enough power in it to paralyze 1,000 people.
3: You have learned your lesson well, Cleostra.
4: Oh, nix on that Cleostra stuff. Her name is Joan. She's Mrs. Gregory's little girl, and I'll call her Joan.
3: You will learn to call her Cleostra. Her Euclidean name is the only name she will ever need. And it is our wish to know her as the symbol of Cleostratus, the great astronomer of ancient Greece who gave us the zodiac.
4: Well, I'm going to call her what I like. Yeah, and that's not all.
3: That is entirely too much. Silence, both of you. You will now send the message I instructed you to send before. And this time I will stand directly behind you with this little ray gun trained upon you.
5: Go on, Jerry. Do as he tells you. Move the transmission lever there upon the map of California.
4: This is the craziest radio set I ever saw. I push a button and talk to Los Angeles, but I'm talking to a blank wall.
3: You are talking through a wall, a porous sound wall, behind which the directional voice transmission apparatus is located. The wall is bulletproof, my young fool. So do not waste your time trying to damage the apparatus. Go on.
5: Be careful, Jerry. Do not try to send any message except exactly as G-47 tells you.
4: Oh, I got enough sense not to want him to put me to sleep again with that thing. Well, here goes. J-24Y to J-12C at Los Angeles. 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
1: J-12 to J-24. Hello, Jerry. What happened to your signal? You were coming in good, then stopped. I got the word danger. Go ahead, J-24Y.
2: Say there is no danger.
0: Correction on that, J-12C. I said no danger. All is well, but we are off our course. No sign of island. Stand by for further report. Repeat, J-12C.
1: J-12C to J-24Y, repeating. No danger. Off your course. No sign of island. I'm standing by.
0: Okay, J-12.
1: Can you give me your position?
2: No position.
0: No position, J-12. We'll give position later. That is all. J-24Y.
1: That is all. Good luck, Jerry. Johnson on J-12C.
0: Now, how do you shut this thing off?
2: It is off now. The method is no concern of yours.
3: Gee whiz.
4: Things work almost by themselves on Euclidea, Jerry.
3: Yeah, too fast to suit me. Now I've got to see Captain Bradford.
2: You may do so. You, Cleostra, will conduct this boy to the captain's cell. Then you will return to your quarters.
4: I would like to visit more with my dear mother.
2: You may see her later. You, Hall, will be allowed to see everything, or nearly everything, on Euclidea. When you have made up your almost negligible mind to the fact that you will stay here, your interests are here now. In the meantime, go and see your dear captain. Make all the silly plans you can think of to escape. They will exercise your minds and furnish amusement to me. Go. Enough of this. I will see you when I want you. I will see you again.
0: I don't like that guy.
4: No one does. But it is not safe to show it. Now come, Jerry, and I will take you to the captain. Then I must go to my own quarters.
0: I'll see you after a while and tell you some more about California and the rest of the world, huh?
4: Tell me this, Jerry, as we walk to the captain's cell. Your name, Jerry Hall, what does it mean?
0: What does it mean?
4: Yes, it must have a meaning.
0: Well, it means that my mother's and father's name was Hall, and they called me Jerry.
4: But that means nothing.
0: Means plenty to me.
4: But on Euclidea, all the names mean something.
0: One of these days, you're going to quit worrying about what things mean on this spooky island. And it is a spooky place. Look, here we are walking on something that looks like concrete or stone. But our shoes don't make a sound.
4: That is not strange to me. I have seen how they make the noiseless rock, the transparent steel, and the invisible cloth.
0: Golly whiskers. When we get off this island, we'll show the rest of the world a lot of swell tricks.
4: I wish, Jerry, you would not speak of getting off this island. You're only wasting your breath.
0: You don't think we're going to get off, huh?
4: I know you will not. And you will only make it dangerous for all of us if you try.
0: Wait till Tex Bradford and I get down to figuring this out. And we'll make it dangerous for anybody that tries to keep us from going.
4: There's Captain Bradford's cell. I must leave you here.
0: Where? I don't see any cell.
4: You do not look closely, Jerry.
0: There's nothing but a blank wall in front of us.
4: And if you look carefully at that wall, you will observe that you can see through it. And Captain Bradford is sitting in a little cubicle of a room.
0: Doggone it. I'm getting tired of all these tricks. Why don't they have windows and doors like anybody else?
4: Doors and windows are not necessary when you can see and talk through steel walls.
0: I guess you're right. Hey, Tex. Captain Bradford.
5: Yes, Jerry. Come over to the wall so I can talk to you.
4: You may step nearer, Jerry, but do not touch the wall.
0: The walls are charged with electricity, huh?
4: Yes, and the power is enormous.
0: That's why these walls make such good cells.
4: Stop. You are near enough now.
5: Hello, Joan. How are you and Jerry getting along?
4: This Jerry of yours, I like him. He is a very nice, but very foolish boy.
0: Oh, she's worried, Tex. Just because I don't let old G-47 bluff me.
5: I'm afraid it's no bluff, son. Better lay low and do what he says.
4: I must go now.
0: When can I see you again?
4: I will come to you when I have permission.
0: Oh, darn the permission.
5: Steady, Jerry. Joan's right. No use trying to go against the rules here till we have a plan.
0: I'm sorry. I'll see you later, Joan.
4: Goodbye, Jerry. Be careful what you do.
0: Goodbye, Cleostra.
5: You don't like that name much, do you?
0: Oh, it's all right. I don't like it because old geometry gave it to her, I guess.
5: Well, now that we have a minute to ourselves, let's see what we've learned about our situation here.
0: The more we learn about it, the worse it gets.
5: Where's Mrs. Gregory?
0: She's in the room where they make dresses in 300...

0: seconds, wherever that is.
1: Well, as long as they don't injure any of us, we have a chance.
0: Not much. I tried to cheat on a radio message to Johnson, and old G-47 turned a ray gun on me.
1: Did he hurt you?
0: No, just put me to sleep for exactly 1 minute. Then when I woke up, he had me believing I'd better not try it again.
1: Did you get through to Johnson at all?
0: Yeah, with the old guy shoving his gun in me, in my back, I had to tell Johnson all was well, that we were off our course but in no danger, and that we didn't know our position.
1: Good boy, that helps a lot.
0: How could it?
1: I didn't have time to show you all the things we have on that yacht. And you didn't see any of our equipment at the Gregory home. But Johnson knows it's impossible for us not to know our position as long as we have current enough on board to send him a message. And in an hour, he'll have our position all figured out.
0: How can he do that?
1: Just as we did on the yacht when... No, I'd better wait for another time to review that. The chances are, in fact, I'm sure that every word we've said has been overheard by someone.
0: Then we've already said too much.
1: Yes, I know it, but we've got to talk sometime. And what we've said so far is no more than G-47 has figured out for himself by now.
0: Is there anything that guy doesn't know?
1: There is one thing he can't touch, Jerry.
0: What's that?
1: He can't read your mind. The man is no magician, and he's no trickster, though he is probably the greatest scientist the world has ever known, or failed to know. Everything he produces is an exact science. And if we can only figure out how to get our thoughts to each other without speaking or writing them, we can...
0: What's the matter? Tex!
2: I feel dizzy. My head... Oh!
0: Tex! Tex! What's happening to you?
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1: Yes, there's coffee pot freshness in every cup of Maxwell House.
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4: Presenting the adventures of Jungle Jim. Last week, Jungle Jim, Kolo, and Shanghai Lil reached Shanghai in their plane, but were unable to land because of a thick fog. Using up the fuel from her emergency tank every moment she was forced to stay in the air, Lil tried desperately to establish radio contact with the airport for aid in landing. Meanwhile, on the steamship, Lin Chalmers was caught eavesdropping by the mysterious Chinese prince, Lin Pu, and forced at the point of a gun to enter cabin 307. The thrilling adventures of Jungle Jim are pictured each Sunday in the Comic Weekly, the world's greatest pictorial supplement of humor and adventure. The Comic Weekly, each page printed in full colors, is distributed everywhere as an integral part of your Hearst Sunday newspaper. And now we continue our story. On board the Shanghai-bound steamer, as the door of cabin 307 closes behind her, Lin Chalmers finds herself facing a huge glass-topped desk. At one corner of it sits a studious-looking Chinese with close-cropped hair and thick spectacles, which give his eyes a peculiarly bulbous appearance. The man jumps to his feet.
5: Lin Pu, who is this lady?
6: Did I not tell you we were being spied upon, my friend?
5: She is a spy?
7: No, I'm not. Mr. Lin Pu, I wasn't spying on you.
6: Quiet.
7: I was...
6: Sit down. In this chair. Yes, my friend. As I expected when I opened door sudden, I found eavesdropper. Charming, beautiful, but still eavesdropper.
7: I tell you, I wasn't spying on you, Mr. Lin Pu.
5: Then what are you doing outside door?
6: Suppose you permit me to question uninvited guests, my friend.
5: Very well, Lin Pu.
6: Now, Missy, you will tell us your name.
7: I'm Lin Chalmers.
6: You are traveling alone?
7: No, my father's with me. He's confined to our cabin by illness.
6: You are going to Shanghai?
7: Yes.
6: For what reason?
7: It doesn't concern you.
6: Ungentlemanly as it is to contradict woman, I assure you knowledge of your reasons is of utmost importance to me. Why are you going to Shanghai?
7: To join my mother.
6: Indeed.
7: You don't believe me?
6: Believe you? Oh, yes, Missy, of course. And why are you joining your mother?
7: If you must know.
6: I must.
7: I'm joining her so that she can nurse my father back to health.
6: Your reason is most excellent. What does your father do for a living?
7: Dad is a missionary assigned to the foreign fields. We have just returned from a trip to the northern jungles.
5: Northern jungles, Lin Pu?
6: Yes, my friend, I heard. You leave questioning to me. Do you hear?
5: Yes, Lin Pu. Excuse intruding.
6: Now, Missy, you tell us. And I hope you give satisfactory explanation. Why were you listening outside our door?
7: Well, you see, I happened to be passing, and I heard a voice. It must have been that of your friend here. Say, I tell you, Lin Pu, we can't fail now that Jungle Jim is dead.
6: I am not surprised you heard my friend. He has not learned to modulate his voice.
5: Lin Pu.
6: But he will. He will.
5: I did not mean speak loudly. Excuse me.
6: Quiet. You will proceed, Missy.
7: It was at the mention of Jungle Jim's name that I stopped. You see, he's a friend of mine, and I thought I might learn more of what happened to him.
6: Ah, so you are acquainted with Jungle Jim?
7: Yes. Oh, tell me truly, is he really dead?
6: I'm sorry to break news to you, Missy. According to report, Jungle Jim Bradley lies at bottom of sea.
7: Oh, Jim.
6: But since you were a friend of his, you can be much help to us.
7: I can be of help to you? I don't know what you're talking about.
6: Of course not. Perhaps I have been a bit hasty. I humbly beg forgiveness for this apparent inquisition. But I can honestly assure you, my friend and I must look upon all strangers with suspicion.
7: It's quite all right, Mr. Lin Pu. I don't blame you. I was foolish enough to put myself under suspicion.
6: You are most gracious, Missy. And now, you are free to go whenever you wish.
7: Then, if you don't mind, I think I'd better go right now.
6: Permit me to open door.
7: Thank you. Good night.
6: One moment, Missy.
7: Yes?
6: Allow me to look round first. It will be better if no one sees you leave cabin.
7: You're probably right. Please see that the coast is clear.
6: Ah, there is no one inside. Good night, Missy Chalmers.
7: Good night.
6: Now, my friend, let us get to work again. Hand me those reports.
5: At once. Here you are, Lin Fu. It is not fitting for a servant to question integrity of master's judgment.
6: Well, what is on end of your tongue? Speak.
5: Why did you release girl?
6: Fool that you are. Would you have me allow his whole ship by holding her prisoner? I have better plans.

0: Meanwhile, Shanghai Lil's plane carrying Jungle Jim and Kolo zooms over the city of Shanghai, circling around in the impenetrable fog. Lil desperately tries to establish radio contact with the airport.
1: Shanghai Airport, I need your help to guide me in. Can you hear me, Shanghai? Where are you, Shanghai? Answer me. NC-191 calling Shanghai Airport. NC-191 calling Shanghai Airport. Jim, are you all right back there?
2: Yeah, so far so good. How are you making out?
1: Well, I don't want to scare you, but as the doctor would say, the picture isn't particularly encouraging. I can't get a squeak out of the airport.
2: Are you sure they've got a radio transmitter?
1: If they haven't, then I'd hate to be flying the China Clipper. Oh, they must have, Jim. I'll try a few minutes longer.
2: How's the gasoline?
1: My engine's burning it up like nobody's business. That's why I'm only going to try a few minutes longer. Then it'll be a case of making a forced landing or hitting the silk.
2: You mean bailout?
1: That's right, Jim. It'll be over the side for all of us.
2: I hope we don't have to do that, Lil.
1: Why? Are you scared?
2: No, but Kolo here wouldn't know what to do with a parachute.
1: He'd either find out or else.
2: You sure can think of the most unpleasant things.
1: Keep a stiff upper lip, Jim. Here I go trying for that radio contact with the airport. NC-191 calling Shanghai Airport. NC-191 calling Shanghai Airport. Shanghai, answer quickly. SOS. SOS.
3: XNDA Shanghai. Calling NC-191. What's the trouble?
1: Oh, thank heavens you answered, Shanghai. I'm flying blind in this fog and almost out of fuel. XNDH, where's your radio beam? Or will you guide me in?
3: NC-191, you don't need beam. Ceiling 500 feet. Come on in. Wind you west. You'll see the windsock when you drop below the cotton.
1: Thanks, Shanghai. Hey, you don't sound like a native. Where are you from?
3: Brooklyn, USA.
1: Okay, Brooklyn, we'll be seeing you. Thanks a million. NC-191 signing off. Jim?
2: Yes, Lil?
1: Brooklyn says it's all clear below 500 feet.
2: Brooklyn says? Who cares what it's like in Brooklyn? What about Shanghai?
1: That's what I'm trying to tell you. A man from Brooklyn visits the Shanghai transmitter, and he says there's a 500-foot ceiling.
2: Well, why'd you say so in the first place? All we've got to do is dive down to 500 feet and level off.
1: That's right, Jim. Says we'll see the airport as soon as we get below this fog.
2: Boy, that's the best news I've heard since we left.
1: Since I said I'd fly you to Shanghai, Jim?
2: I have to hand it to you, Lil. You're a woman of your word. You said you'd fly me to Shanghai, and you have. But I'll be doggone if I can figure out what's behind this big-hearted gesture.
1: Oh, it's no gesture, Jim. I had to come to Shanghai myself. And the fact that I love you prompted me to offer you the use of that back seat.
2: I sure appreciate it. Maybe I can do something for you someday, Lil.
1: Maybe you'll be able to. None of us knows what lies ahead.
2: Well, there's no way of telling what lies ahead of me until I meet the American consul.
1: You just hang on to your native boy back there. I'm going to land this crate. And the next stop will be the private office of the United States consul in Shanghai.

0: At that very moment, the Reverend Chalmers rouses from the drugged sleep brought on by the ship's doctor and gazes into the face of his daughter.
1: Lynn.
2: Oh, Dad, I thought you'd never wake up. It seems as though I've been sitting here for hours.
1: Oh, thank heaven you're all right, Lynn. I was so worried about you.
2: I'm sorry. You didn't need to be.
1: I tried to get the doctor to search the ship for you. I couldn't remember the cabin you were going to, nor the name of the Chinese.
2: Mr. Lin Fu.
1: Of course, yes, that's it. But I couldn't think of it when I was trying to tell the doctor. So he thought I was delirious again and gave me something to put me to sleep.
2: Poor Daddy. I'd have been back sooner, only I was delayed. I thought I was clever enough to get away with a little sleuthing, but I got caught.
1: Oh, Lin, I warned you not to eavesdrop. Now all the ship's officers will be talking about you.
2: Oh, no, they won't, Dad.
1: You've no idea how they discuss the passengers. And after catching you eavesdropping...
2: They didn't catch me, Dad.
1: But you said my...
2: Yes, I was caught. But Lin Fu did the catching.
1: Lin Fu, the revolutionary?
2: Yes.
1: Oh, I had a premonition you were in danger.
2: I wasn't, though. Mr. Lin Fu was very polite. Hmm? He asked me a few questions and then let me go.
1: Did he mention anything about Jim Bradley?
2: Yes. He said, according to reports, Jim is at the bottom of the sea.
1: What?
2: But while he was telling me that, I had a feeling there was something wrong with the reports. That Jim isn't dead at all.
1: I hope that's true, Lin. I do hope Jim is safe and sound.
2: When Mr. Lin Fu learned that I was a friend of Jim's, he said I could be of help.
1: Oh?
2: I told him I didn't know what he was talking about. And then he said, of course not. Perhaps he'd been a bit hasty. Then he apologized and let me go.
1: I say, that's odd, isn't it? Quite a mysterious piece of business altogether.
2: Isn't it?
1: Have you mentioned this adventure to anyone else?
2: No, Dad.
1: Good. You must do nothing to arouse suspicion on the part of Lin Fu. He evidently released you so abruptly because he has some scheme in mind.
2: That's what I thought too, Dad. Especially when he made me enter cabin 307 at the point of a gun.
1: You see. Now, what did I tell you? There's something odd going on in cabin 307. We must find out what it is.

0: As soon as Shanghai Lil's plane landed at the airport, Jungle Jim took a taxi for the American consulate in the city of Shanghai. We find him now being greeted by the consul.
1: This is a pleasant surprise, Bradley.
0: Surprise? Why, I understood you sent for me to come up here.
1: I did, but I haven't heard a word since my messenger left. I've scanned the passenger lists of each boat leaving Burawani, but your name hasn't been on them. Did you sail under an alias?
0: No, sir. I didn't sail at all. I came direct by plane. Just landed at the airport.
1: Oh, I see. Come in.
0: Cablegram from Burawani, sir.
1: Thank you. Excuse me, Bradley.
0: Certainly.
1: Well, I'll be... How did you learn I wanted you, Bradley?
0: A Chinese named Lo Tung said he'd been sent by you to bring me.
1: Lo Tung. Where is he?
0: Where all bad China boys go, sir. He got shot.
1: Good. That's one less of that gang to be dealt with. This cable is from my agent. He says you've left Burawani and that you were followed by a mysterious plane bearing purple triangles.
0: Yes, I was.
1: They fear you are dead.
0: And so I would be, if it hadn't been for the woman who flew me here. But here I am, safe and sound, sir. And I don't mind telling you, I'm curious to know why you sent for me.
1: Bradley, your fame as a hunter and trapper is exceeded only by your reputation as a jungle detective and a crusader for right against wrong.
0: Thank you, sir. I'm at your service.
1: That's what I hoped you'd say. That's why I sent for you. Draw up that chair. Before I give you this assignment, I have a story to tell you.
0: What story will the consul now reveal to Jungle Jim? Does he know what is behind the purple triangle? The dramatization you have just heard is based on incidents pictured in full-color action pictures appearing in the Comic Weekly. The big Comic Weekly, printed in full color and distributed with your Hearst Sunday newspaper everywhere. In the world's greatest pictorial supplement of humor and adventure, the Comic Weekly, you will find all the famous characters of the world of color pictures. There is a feature called Heroes of American History, which picturizes the careers of great men and women in the story of our country. There is also Bringing Up Father, Sentinel Louie, Barney Google, the Katzenjammer Kid, Skippy, and many, many others. Don't forget your date to listen next week at the same time over the same station to a continuation of the adventures of Jungle Jim.

0: From the heart of the jungle comes a savage cry of victory. This is Tarzan, Lord of the Jungle. From the black core of dark Africa, land of enchantment, mystery, and violence, comes one of the most colorful figures of all time, transcribed from the immortal pen of Edgar Rice Burroughs, Tarzan, the bronzed white son of the jungle. And now, in the very words of Mr. Burroughs, the story of Across a Continent.
1: For many years, Africa has been a haven for the lost souls of Europe. Criminals and political refugees, misfits, outcasts, and social pariahs, all of them have poured into the dark continent. From Lisbon, they sail to Casablanca. From Marseille, they cross to Algiers. From Sicily, they flee to Tunis, or perhaps Tripoli. And from a dozen seething cauldrons of Europe, they filter into the obscure port of Pecorata. A soiled, disreputable city that sweltered in the equatorial sun. It seemed a strange place indeed to find Tarzan, Lord of the Jungle.
2: Pardon me.
3: Yeah?
2: I wonder if you could direct me to the office of Eric von Horn.
3: Office?
2: Why do you laugh? Mr. von Horn is the government agricultural advisor to the natives, is he not?
3: Oh, yes. He draws a salary for that, too.
2: Well, then tell me where his office is, if you can.
3: You're standing right in front of it.
2: This? This? His office? But it's a cafe.
3: Yes, it's a cafe, and Mr. von Horn owns it. He dispenses information on agriculture, cheap liquor at expensive prices, and anything else he can make a profit on.
2: I see. This picture in front, the girl, surely she can have no connection with a place like this.
3: She caught your eye, did she? Well, can't say I blame you. She's the best-looking man-trap von Horn's ever had singing here. Not that she'll last long. They never do.
2: She should not remain long in such a place.
3: Don't let those innocent eyes fool you. She knows the score, all right. If she didn't, she wouldn't be in Becerrata. Believe me, stranger, Mademoiselle Gabrielle is bad medicine.
2: Her eyes look sad. Well, I didn't travel to Becerrata to discuss cafe singers. I have business with Mr. von Horn. Thank you for directing me to him.
3: Oh, watch your step when you go inside. They keep the lights low, and their eyes are used to it. They're apt to pull a knife on you. They don't like your looks.
2: I have a friend, a small native boy named Torgo, who claims that I resemble a monkey very closely. But I think he refers to my ability to climb trees rather than to my appearance. I'll take a chance that those inside will like my looks. Thanks again.
4: How will it be?
2: No, I don't care for a drink. I would like to see Mr. von Horn.
4: Oh, you walk into a cafe, bold as brass, and you don't want a drink, huh?
2: I told you I came to see Mr. von Horn. Is he in?
4: He ain't into a naked savage from the jungle.
2: I wear the same clothes as do the natives whom Mr. von Horn is paid to advise. I demand to see him.
4: Look, stranger, you may be big, but around these
5: parts... I will speak to him, Alak. I am von Horn. What do you want?
2: I have come here from the Punya country to get advice on agriculture. Their Kaffir corn grows poorly. Each season, the yield grows smaller.
5: Why should you care?
2: The Punyas are my friends. I traveled many moons to see you. I do not intend to return without some instruction from you.
5: Well, you'd like some instruction, eh? All right, I'll give you some. Come back to my table with me. Alak, bring us some of my special stock.
2: Oh, thank you, but I'll take the information without the drink. I'm unused to the white man's liquor.
5: If you want to talk with me, you will drink with me. In civilization, it is considered rude to refuse to drink with a gentleman.
2: I did not mean to offend you. If it is bad manners, I shall break my rule and drink with you while you tell me about raising Kaffir corn.
5: Good. But I am afraid you misunderstood me. I said I'd give you some instruction. I did not refer to instructions in the growing of corn.
2: But what else could you instruct me in?
5: In letting well enough alone. Look, what did you say your name was?
2: My name is Tarzan.
5: Look, Tarzan, I come to this country as a young man. I took my work seriously. I went into the bush to try to teach these lazy natives about soil erosion, crop rotation, increase of yield through cross-fertilization. But did it do any good? No. When they had ruined the soil in one section, they moved to another.
2: You sound as though you know a great deal on the subject.
5: I do. But I am through with that thankless job. There's more profit and less work in other fields of endeavor.
2: Like running this cafe?
5: Among other things.
2: That girl there, the one who just walked in the door, she's the one whose picture is out front?
5: What about her?
2: Oh, nothing. I was just admiring her. She's very beautiful.
5: Sherlock, where are those things?
4: I was just bringing them. Here you are, boss.
5: For our health, Tarzan. Well, you said you are going to drink with me.
2: Oh, yes, yes. Well, here's to your health, Mr. Von Horn.
5: Now, what made you ask about that girl?
2: Oh, it was just a natural inquiry. Her picture out front and then seeing her come in and disappear in the back.
5: She went to her dressing room. She is an entertainer here. It is not wise to ask questions about people in Baccarat.
2: Then I will ask no more questions save those about Kaffir Korn. I know something about crop rotation, about crop rotation.
4: Sure took long enough to get him, didn't it? There was enough in his drink to knock out an elephant.
5: Take him down in the basement. Lock him up.
4: Why not take him to the jail? Tell him he wouldn't pay his bill after he got drunk or something.
5: We will avoid contact with the officials until after we've taken care of the girl. This aborigine started asking questions about her. Soon there will be others asking questions.
4: You think he knows something?
5: He certainly didn't come here to get information on agriculture. He didn't fool me for a minute.
4: Somebody should have told him it ain't healthy to ask questions around here.
5: By this time it is apparent. And his health is apt to get worse and worse down in our cozy little basement.

0: We shall return in just a moment to the exciting story of Tarzan. Night comes quickly in equatorial countries, and as the darkness descended on Bekarata, the city came to life, and those whose livelihood depended on stealth and secrecy left their daytime haunts. In the cafe of Eric Von Horn, intrigue flourished, but in the dank basement of his establishment, all was quiet save for Tarzan's heavy, drug-laden breathing.
1: Wake up. Wake up, Jungle Man. You haven't much time.
2: Huh?
1: When they close the cafe, they'll attend to you. They won't stop at a few knockout drops.
2: You are the stranger I met outside the cafe this afternoon.
1: That's right.
2: But you must have had a key to get in. Perhaps you are one of them.
1: Don't worry. I have keys that'll open any door. But I'm not in league with Von Horn. I hate him.
2: Then we will join forces and have revenge.
1: Let's say that I've had mine by freeing you. And I'd suggest you have yours by escaping and returning to your jungle. Now you better get going. Give me a minute to clear out, and then leave by that door over there. Better keep to the side streets when you slip out of town.
0: Tarzan crept up the rotted wooden steps from the basement to an alley, but he could not bring himself to sneak from the city like a criminal. Instead, he slid along the outside wall of the cafe. Through a window, he could see the girl whose picture he had noticed that afternoon. Glamorous and exciting in a dark dress of lace, she stood by the orchestra. And at a table near the window where Tarzan peered in, Von Horn and a huge man with a small mustache and a goatee stared at the girl intently. As she stepped to the center of the floor, she noticed them for the first time, and her eyes bespoke terror, contradicting the casual sensuousness of her song.

0: Et maintenant, Monsieur Van Horn, we shall go back to Mademoiselle Gabrielle's dressing room, huh?
1: She is not going anywhere, Dupay. I have a man on the front door and one on the back. She won't get away.
0: Then what are we waiting for?
1: You haven't paid me yet.
0: I shall give you what you have coming when I have my hands on the girl. I've waited too long and taken too many chances to risk a slip-up now.
1: There won't be any slip-up. Finish your panel, and then we'll go and tend to the girl.

0: Taisez-vous. Dites rien.
1: What?
0: Il est très dangereux.
1: What are you doing in my room?
0: I overheard a conversation. Von Horn and another plot against you. Your life is in danger.
1: So Von Horn did lead them here. I don't know who you are, but you've got to help me escape.
0: I shall help. The man Von Horn posted at the rear door is helpless now. I saw to that. We can leave that way, but you must hurry.
1: Well, I've got to get a few things. Here. Here, hold this bag.
0: Yes?
1: Thank you.
0: I'm not used to running away, but Von Horn has many accomplices here, and if I were killed, you would still be in danger.
1: Oh, you don't have to apologize for not fighting. All you have to do is get me out of this jam. There. That's as much as I'll need. Let's go.
2: Girl, she's getting away.
3: Tarzan, how did he get out in that basement? Alak, Joe, Pietro, get them.
2: He's picked the girl up in his arms. He runs with her. No, I shall never capture her.
3: They won't get away.
1: I guess I fainted.
0: When that last bullet whistled by us, I didn't feel too brave myself.
1: Where are we? I can see leaves all about me, but I...
0: Nature has provided this small platform of boughs on the top of a great tree.
1: Top of a tree? Oh, get me down from
0: here. Oh, no, we're safe up here.
1: But I can't stand heights. I never could.
0: Your enemies hunt for you below. Why do those men seek you?
1: You don't know, and yet you came to my rescue?
0: You needed help.
1: You're a funny guy. Who are you?
0: Je m'appelle Tarzan.
1: Dressed like a savage and at home in the trees, and he speaks French. I don't understand French except for a few songs I learned. But I take it your name is Tarzan.
0: Yes.
1: My name's Gabrielle.
0: But you said you were not French.
1: Oh, it's a stage name. You can call me Gabby.
0: You did not tell me why the men wished to harm you.
1: Well, it's a long story. You see, I'm an American, but I was stuck in Warsaw during the last war. I'd been working in a nightclub there. The Nazis admired me, and I was not arrested, so I was free to secure information for the Allies. Naturally, I made many enemies.
0: And they still pursue you now?
1: They'll never let me go. They followed me here. I changed my name and learned that French act. I thought I'd be safe, but somehow Von Horn learned of my past. He made certain demands on me, and when I refused him, he put my picture out front as a threat.
0: And others beside Tarzan saw the picture.
1: Did you see the large man? The one with the mustache and goatee?
0: Yes.
1: He was the head of the Gestapo in Warsaw.
0: We shall return to Bekurata and report him to the authorities.
1: Oh, no, no, Tarzan. Please, we can't do that.
0: Why not?
1: You know what they are in Bekurata. Government officials would promise to investigate. They might even put him in custody in his hotel room. Do you think that would stop Von Horn and him from killing me?
0: It is all confusing. Certainly, we must turn to the government for help. And yet, Von Horn is an official of the Agricultural Bureau, and he refused me help.
1: If you could just guide me to Luanda, I would be safe. I have friends there.
0: But that's in Angola. It's all the way across the continent. And look, yes. There. They're still pursuing us.
1: You are strong and brave and wonderful. Surely you will not refuse to help me.
0: I keep remembering the beauty of your song and the terror in your eyes. It makes refusal difficult.
1: My eyes can look softly, too. And with you, I would know no terror.
0: I shall guide you to Angola. But your days of terror are only beginning. We must cross the most dangerous jungle of all Africa. We will have to ford rivers and brave man-eating animals and overcome the greatest of obstacles. And unless my appraisal of your enemies is very wrong, we will be pursued every inch of the way.

0: We'll return to our story of Tarzan in just a moment. All that night, Tarzan traveled through the upper level of jungle growth, carrying the frightened girl in his arms. Below them, Sheeta, the panther, sounded his mournful cry. In the distance, it was answered by the scream of Dango, the hyena, and the screeching of Manu, the monkey. Each time a new threat sounded, the girl's soft arms clutched Tarzan more fiercely. But as morning broke, her fears abated somewhat.
1: Could we go down to the ground now?
2: All right. I think we've lost our friends, at least for the moment.
1: I don't know how I stood it. If I ever get my feet on the ground, I'll never leave it again.
2: There you are. Terra firma.
1: Oh, honestly. Now Latin and French and English. I can't figure you.
2: Oh, my story's even longer than yours. But I'll try to make it brief. My parents were English. They were marooned on the African coast. And later they were killed by savage apes. But I was rescued by a mother ape who had lost her own child. She raised me, and I learned to hunt and fight and leap from tree to tree, as did the ape tribe. My small friend Torgo, a native boy, claims I am a monkey.
1: Not in your appearance or speech.
2: Ah, yes, the speech. Well, I spoke only the language of the apes until I was 20, and then other white people were marooned near the cabin where my parents died. A Frenchman taught me the language of man for the first time, and then later I traveled extensively, and I learned many languages and the ways of many people. But always I returned to Africa.
1: Well, I'm glad you were in Africa last night. Oh, Tarzan, in the trees, savages.
2: Natives. They've been following us for the last hour. They're a friendly tribe, but this is their land, and they observe us to find out our intentions.
3: Oh. Jumbo!
2: They do not want to make talk, I guess.
1: What hideous-looking painted faces.
2: Perhaps they do not approve of the way in which civilized women paint their faces. They will not bother us. But they will watch us closely until we've passed into the country of another people.
1: Oh, I'm frightened.
2: It is a great distance to the Portuguese Angola. I will gather some fruit, and then we will resume our journey.
1: I won't go up in those trees again.
2: Huh? How will you travel?
1: I'll walk.
2: In those shoes?
1: What about my shoes?
2: Well, they're not meant for a trek across the jungle, even though they are sturdier than some I have seen on women's feet. What do they call that manner of footwear?
1: They're called wedgies, and I'm not giving them up.
2: All right. Only we do have a start on Von Horn and the others. If you are to walk in those wedgies, they might catch up.
1: Oh, no, they mustn't.
2: Perhaps I could kill a small animal and make a pair of moccasins for you. You could put those wedgies in the little bag you carry if you're so fond of them.
1: All right, fine. Tarzan, where are you going?
2: To find your future shoes.
1: Oh, no, Tarzan. Please don't leave me alone.
0: But Tarzan had already caught the scent of Wapi, the antelope, and with his knife unsheathed, he glided through the forest. In a matter of minutes, he had killed the small animal, stripped it of its soft hide, and cut off enough of its meat to supply a good meal. And then suddenly, he sensed that the girl was in great trouble. He wheeled and ran back like Bara the deer. But already the deadly python, which had hung motionlessly from a tree, had begun to wind its great coils about Gabby's slender body. Tarzan sprang from the brush, and his knife found its mark in the brain of the writhing reptile.
2: It's all right. You're all right, Gabby. This other snake is dead.
1: Oh, Tarzan, don't leave me ever again. My moccasins almost worn out, Tarzan.
2: They served well, considering I had no time to cure the skin properly.
1: How far must we travel yet? It seems as though we've been beating our way through this jungle forever.
2: Well, let us stop and rest for a moment, Gabby.
1: Oh, yes, let's rest.
2: Gabby, we've been walking for weeks now, and there are still many weeks' travel before us. Each day the enemy comes closer. Let me carry you through the upper level so that we can increase our speed.
1: No, Tarzan. Even if I could overcome my fear of the heights, I couldn't stand the jostling. My ribs still haven't healed.
2: You were lucky the python didn't do more than crack a few ribs. Oh, but you're a brave girl, Gabby.
1: Not so brave. I can't sleep at night for fear of Von Horn and the leader of the Gestapo.
2: I plead with you for the last time. Let me build a boma for you, a tall one, well spiked. You will be safe within it, and then I can turn back and fight your enemies.
1: Oh, no, Tarzan, don't leave me in the name of heaven. Don't leave me.
2: All right, Gabby, all right. Come on now, cheer up. Sing the song I heard you sing that first night.
1: J'attendrai.
2: Oh, Gabby, hush. I won't let anything harm you. Ever again.

0: You have to run faster, Gabby. They're gaining on us.
1: I can't run any faster.
0: They're surrounding us. Our only hope is that cave ahead.
1: But we don't know what's in the cave.
0: We know what's outside. Come on, Gabby.
1: I can't.
0: I'll pick you up. We'll make that cave yet, Gabby.
2: There they go.
3: We got it now. And come on.
4: That water.
0: It's an underground river. If we were where it empties into the sea, we'd be safe.
4: We're close to Angola?
0: Must be just over the ridge. Less than a mile from this cave.
5: Pull those guys up to the entrance. They won't get away now.
0: Quiet, Gabby. Quiet, quiet. We might fool them yet.
6: We know you are inside. If you walk out with your hands up, we will not shoot.
0: Take my hand, Gabby.
4: Where are we going?
0: We must find the river.
7: Tarzan, if you come out, we will not harm you. We're only after the girl.
0: Here's the underground river, Gabby. Are you game?
4: For what?
0: Our only hope is to take a deep breath and then try to swim underwater until the river flows into the open.
4: But how far is that?
0: I don't know, Gabby.
5: This is your last chance. You don't come out when I count three. We pepper every inch of the cave with machine gun fire.
4: I'm not a very good swimmer, Tarzan.
5: Run!
0: I'll help you. Why are you changing your shoes at a time like this?
4: My wedgies are lighter.
0: All right, then. Take a deep breath now. It may be your last.
5: Three!

0: We made it, Gabby. We made it. Ahead, the sunshine.
1: All right, Mr. Talzon, Mademoiselle Gabrielle, climb out of the water.
0: Never. We'll...
1: I beg of you, do not make me shoot. In the name of the Sûreté, I implore you to surrender.
0: The Sûreté? The police of France?
2: Oh, no, Tarzan, don't let them arrest me.
0: I'll help you up, Gabby.
3: Well, a little scheme work, Captain Dufay. Now I...
1: The reward money will be yours, Manon. Now step aside. This is official business. Carson, would you like to take care of our charming young prisoner here?
4: I'll take care of her, all right. A little pair of bracelets for you, mademoiselle.
2: Handcuffs. And after all I've been through.
0: The stranger who released me from Van Horn's basement?
4: I'll relieve you of that bag, Gabby.
2: All right.
0: Someone tell me what this is all about.
1: The lady you've been escorting through the jungle, Tarzan, has many aliases and many stories. Sometimes she's a European princess in exile. Sometimes a member of the underground, fleeing from the Nazis who still pursue her, even now. Sometimes, well, she has a dozen stories and names to match.
0: But who is she, really?
1: One of the cleverest jewel smugglers in history.
0: Gabby?
1: She's wanted in a dozen countries. I represent the Sûreté. Monsieur Carson here represents the FBI of the United States.
0: And Von Horn?
1: A paid informer. It's unfortunate that we have to resort to them, but in cities like Bekurata, there's no other way.
0: But Von Horn drugged me, and the man you call Carson released me. That just doesn't make sense.
1: It makes very good sense. Van Horn was afraid you knew the girl and intended to ruin his game. Carson released you so that you could save her. You see, we did not know where she carried her present shipment of gems. But we did know that if she made a break for it, with your help, she'd take them along.
0: Is this true, Gabby?
2: Yes, Tarzan, I'm sorry.
3: Did you find anything, Carson?
4: Yeah, just about $1 million worth of uncut diamonds in the bottom of her wedgies.
0: It all adds up.
1: We do not intend to press charges against you, Tarzan. You were an innocent tool. Believe me, you are not the first man this woman has made a monkey out of.
0: A monkey? Maybe Torgo was right all along.
5: In just a moment, a preview of our next thrilling story of Tarzan. The Killer, as he was known in boxing circles, stood well over 7 feet in height and weighed more than 300 pounds. His red-rimmed eyes and savage mane indicated that he had come honestly by his ring name. But there are no electric arc lights, no rules, and no referee when he meets Tarzan in the jungle. It's a fight to the death in our next story, Tarzan and the Killer.
6: Tarzan, a transcribed creation of the famous Edgar Rice Burroughs, is produced by Walter White, Jr., prepared for radio by Bud Lesser, with original music by Albert Glasser. 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

0: Sometimes you take so much trouble making half their pudding, you forget to make...
1: custard?
0: So Brown and Poulsen have made instant mix custard. 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
2: 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Beautiful. 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
1: Thank you.
0: Brown and Poulsen instant mix custard. 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
11: Once upon a time there was an engineer.
12: Choo-choo Charlie was his name, we hear.
11: He had an engine and he sure had fun. 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
1: 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Charlie says, really rings the bell. Charlie says, love my good and plenty. Don't know any other candy that I love so well.
13: Yes, it's for you. It's your dinner. It's called Cupboard Love. Cupboard Love's different. Comes in a packet, not a tin. See this foil pouch? Keeps it moist and squeezy. That's right. It's a new kind of cat food. Moist. It's good for you. Like it?
0: New Cupboard Love. What the well-cared-for cat has for dinner.
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16: They seek him here, they seek him there. Those Frenchies seek him everywhere. Is he in heaven? Is he in hell? That damned elusive Pimpernel.
17: Presenting Marius Goring, star of the motion picture Red Shoes, as Baroness Orczy's immortal character, the Scarlet Pimpernel.

0: The Adventures of the Scarlet Pimpernel, starring Marius Goring as Sir Percy Blakeney.
1: Among the many French aristocrats who had fled from the Terror to London was one Marcel Bouvelet. He was an old man now, but in his time he had been a person of great importance, a general in the army of Louis XVI. Tony Dewhurst and I had met him several times, but only in the most casual way, and it was with some surprise that we received a pressing invitation to visit him one evening. Out of curiosity, we went. Most retired generals are noted for their bluntness, and before we had been there 5 minutes, we discovered Bouvelet was no exception.
2: Cards on the table. You are members of the League of the Scarlet Pimpernel.
3: Ah, you know? And listen to it, Tony.
2: To him, sir.
3: Oh, my dear General, you don't seriously suggest. Why, damn me, sir. Those fellows are little better than a pack of brawling ruffians. Not at all sure we shouldn't be offended, eh, Tony?
2: Deeply offended. I see you are determined to be difficult. Gentlemen, I am an old soldier. I have fought in 7 wars. I may have my shortcomings. Indeed, I admit them freely. But I do know men of action when I see them. So I beg of you, let us have done with this masquerade. Let us be frank, for I have a matter of importance to discuss.
3: Well, I can end it at peace.
2: I understand I've sprung this on you a little too abruptly. Or you must forgive a blunt old man. Perhaps you would like a moment alone for consultation. I will leave you.
3: No, don't go. What do you think, Tony?
4: Might as well take a chance, Esther.
3: Oh, I don't see what we can lose. What is this matter of importance, General?
2: Ah, that's better, much better. So, you admit your identity.
3: For the time being, let us say we don't deny it.
2: I am no splitter of straws, gentlemen, no juggler of words. If you do not deny, then you must admit.
3: All right, we admit our identity.
2: Excellent. Now that we understand each other, we can get down to business. But first, I want you to meet my man, Laurent. Will you be so good as to ring that bell, please?
5: Yes, certainly.
2: I must tell you, Laurent has been with me 30 years. He was first my personal servant, then the major domo of my chateau in the Loire, and now, well, I do not know exactly what you would call him.
3: Your right-hand man, perhaps?
2: Oh, my right-hand man, my left-hand man, my everything man.
5: You wish to see me, General?
2: Of course I wish to see you. Why else should I ring? These are the two, Laurent, the two I told you of, Lord Anthony Dewhurst and Sir Percy Blakeney.
5: Your very humble and obedient servant, gentlemen.
2: Sit down, Laurent.
5: But, General...
2: 30 years, and still you have not learned to obey an order without question! Sit down, I say!
5: Yes, General. That is better.
2: Now, gentlemen, first, you must know that when I fled from the Terror, I was obliged to leave behind many of my most cherished and valuable possessions.
3: Many others had to do the same, I'm...
2: Oh, yes, yes, yes. Among the things I dared not bring was a diamond necklace which belonged to my wife.
5: We should explain, monsieur, that the general's wife, heaven rest her soul, has been dead now these 20 years.
2: Fingers! Oh, I will do all the explaining.
5: Yes, General.
2: It was a very valuable necklace, a gift from the king himself. To live in England is expensive for a person like me. An English gentleman who knows of this necklace has offered me for it £100,000.
5: Whew, it must be valuable.
2: So much money would settle all my debts and assure my comfort in my last years. For the sake of sentiment, I would prefer not to sell, but as your proverb has it, beggars cannot be choosers. The one difficulty, of course,
3: is that you haven't got the necklace.
2: Exactly. To the best of my knowledge, it still lies hidden behind a secret panel in my bedroom of the chateau where I secreted it when I fled.
3: Who occupies your chateau now?
2: Oh, that I cannot say. However, you will begin to understand now why I have sent for you.
3: You want us to recover this necklace for you?
2: Precisely. It needs men of your stamp, men of courage and skill.
3: I am sorry, General. The answer is no.
6: No?
3: You obviously misunderstand the purpose of the League. Our concern is with the saving of human lives, not of baubles.
2: But is there no way I can persuade you, none at all?
3: Well, I must say the idea of recovering a necklace from under the very noses of our friends of the commune has its intriguing side, eh, Tony?
5: And in a sense, we would be saving life, the general's life.
3: Do you think we might strike a bargain?
5: Oh, why not? I'm sick and tired of all the social fribberies of London. I'd welcome almost anything that offers a little excitement and action.
3: My dear Tony, you echo my own sentiments precisely. When do you wish us to start, General?
2: Then you agree?
3: On one condition.
2: You know you only have to name it.
3: For ourselves, we wish for no payment.
1: that, as you may guess, the League is always in need of funds. When we have delivered you the necklace,

0: No payment. But as you may guess, the League is always in need of funds. When we have delivered you the necklace and you have sold it, perhaps you may care to make a small donation. Oh,
1: that thing would give me great happiness.
0: Then it's a bargain.
1: Gentlemen, I am an old man with no facility for words, and so if my gratitude seems inadequate, please leave. It is nonetheless sincere.
0: Save your thanks till we've done the job. We may fail, you know.
1: I refuse to admit the possibility of failure, particularly as you will have Laurent to help you.
0: Laurent?
1: But of course the whole thing would be impossible without him. He will be your reconnaissance unit. He will spy out the land, acquaint himself with the disposition of the enemy forces, report back to you, and you will then plan your attack accordingly.
0: Thank you. But if you'll forgive me saying it, Laurent isn't a young man anymore.
2: Monsieur, I'm only 52.
1: Yes, Laurent!
3: Yes, General.
0: And this little adventure may prove to be not only arduous, but dangerous.
1: I assure you, gentlemen, to Laurent, a little danger is the spice of life.
3: I will be happy to accompany you, monsieur.
0: And so it was arranged. Bouvelet's chateau was a few miles outside Tours, about 150 miles inland from the port of Saint-Nazaire. The three of us, Tony, Laurent, and myself, journeyed by a small schooner to Saint-Nazaire, and there Laurent left us and went on ahead, after we'd arranged a rendezvous with him 3 evenings later at a village inn close to the chateau. We reached the inn at the appointed time, engaged a room, and within half an hour, there was a knock at the door.
4: Come in!
3: Good evening, monsieur. I saw you arrive, but I thought it wise to wait a short time.
0: Ah, sensible precaution. Well, Laurent, have you managed to learn anything yet?
3: Yes, monsieur. I've learned a great deal.
0: Oh, splendid.
3: The chateau is occupied now by a certain citizen Flamand.
4: Oh, who's he?
3: Oh, he's the mayor and head of the civil administration of Tours. A gross and cruel man, so I'm told. Much hated by the people.
0: Probably corrupt, too.
3: I have heard that said also.
0: They're built to a pattern, these advocates of liberty, equality, and fraternity. Well, who else is at the chateau? I dare say there's a Madame Flamand, a brood of little Flamands.
3: No, he's célibataire, what you call a bachelor.
4: Good, that might make things a little easier. It's simple enough to fool an adult, but children sometimes have an uncanny knack of perception.
0: Well, now the question is, what's our best way of getting into the chateau?
3: If you will pardon me, monsieur, I think I have exactly the solution you want.
4: You have? Splendid.
0: Well, let's hear it, Laurent.
3: Today I chanced to be in conversation with one of the servants of the chateau. This Flamand is a difficult man. People dislike to work for him, and so he's always short of staff. At the moment, I'm told he's in need of a footman and a valet.
0: It sounds promising. Hey, Tony,
4: you should be a perfect footman.
0: I'm sure you'd make an excellent valet.
4: Shall I lay out the black velvet or the brown, sir? And which wig would you prefer tonight? Or shoes, sir? Silver buckles or the gold?
0: Oh, to the man aboard. Well, Laurent, you seem to have taken care of it all very nicely. Thank you. Assuming we do get to the chateau, the next point is, how do we locate the necklace? But how do we recover it?
3: As for locating it, sir, I can be of some aid there, too.
0: Good Lord.
3: In fact, I've already drawn for you a plan of the chateau.
0: What?
3: Here it is.
0: Oh, you're indispensable.
3: For many years with the general, I've learned the value of a properly planned campaign. Now, here's the main floor. The various rooms I have marked. However, they are not important. The important room is this one here on the first floor. The second to the left from the head of the stairs. That is Flamand's bedroom.
0: And presumably that is where the necklace is hidden?
3: Correct, monsieur. The walls are of wood paneling. In the third panel to the right of the fireplace, in the bottom left-hand corner, there is a hidden spring. If you press this panel, it will open.
4: And there we will find the necklace?
3: Let us hope so, indeed.
4: It all sounds very easy, I must say.
0: I have an uncomfortable feeling it may be just a little too easy. However, we can but try. Next morning, in disguise as residents of Tours, we presented ourselves before Citizen Lambert.
5: So, you are looking for work, huh?
0: Yes, sir.
5: What are your names?
0: I am Pierre Dupré, sir.
4: And I am Jacques Renoir.
5: A paper?
0: Yes, sir. Yes, sir. Yes, sir.
5: Mm-hmm. Seems to be in order. Previous experience?
0: Oh, sir, 2 years as footman with Monsieur Vidocq of Angers.
5: Vidocq? Never heard of him.
0: Oh, he had very good connections with the government, sir. Very rich. A loyal citizen of the Republic.
5: I should hope so. Why did you leave? Dismissed for incompetence, I dare say.
0: Oh, no, sir. Monsieur Vidocq died last month. The widow had no place for me.
5: Oh. And you, fellow? What's your experience?
6: I was Monsieur Vidocq's valet for 4 years, sir.
5: Oh, this man Vidocq seems to have been in a very comfortable circumstance.
0: Oh, he was, sir. Great friends with Monsieur Chauvelin.
5: Well,
0: very generous, too, with his money, sir.
5: Don't expect generosity from me. I don't pamper my servants. I expect them to work.
0: Yes, sir.
6: Does that mean we are engaged, sir?
5: Well, I do not imagine for a moment either of you is going to be any good. Servants they are these days. However, you'll be better than no one, I suppose. You will report for duty at 7 o'clock tomorrow morning.

0: that evening, we had arranged to see Laurent again at the inn. But it was after midnight when he arrived. His manner told us at once that something had gone wrong.
1: Monsieur, I'm sorry, but I must get away from here tonight, at once.
2: Oh, what's happened, Laurent?
1: I've been recognized.
0: Recognized?
1: Yes, and as you know, I was here for a number of years with the General. There are many people in the village who would remember me. Until this evening, I was able to get away from them. And then the most diabolical mischance occurred.
0: What?
1: As I was coming towards the inn, taking care I should not be seen, a man stepped out of a doorway almost into my arms, as it were.
2: A man you knew?
1: Yes, an old enemy of mine, a certain Sergeant Leroux. A scoundrel, if ever there was one.
0: He realized who you were?
1: At once, monsieur. I tried to think of some plausible explanation for my presence, but it was obvious he was suspicious.
0: Well, could this Leroux have any possible idea why you're here? Or that you're connected with us?
1: I don't see how he could.
0: Well, in that case, we're in no greater danger than we were. After all, we came here for a necklace, so we shall stay till we get it.

0: Next morning, Tony and I began our duties at the chateau. Obviously, as Lambert's valet, Tony had a much better chance than myself of getting the necklace. Indeed, when we were able to meet about noon, I fully expected to hear you already had it. But no.
1: The trouble is, I can't get at the panel.
0: Why not?
1: Well, Lombard must have moved all the furniture around when he took possession. It's blocked by the head of the bed.
0: Couldn't you have moved the bed?
1: Oh, my dear fellow, it's a huge affair in carved wood with a great canopy. It must weigh half a ton. I did my best to shift it, but it wouldn't move an inch.
0: Could two of us move it?
1: About, perhaps?
0: Well, go to the scullery and borrow a broom. Say your master's bedroom is dusty and you want to sweep it out.
1: Yes?
0: Yes. Well, then you start to sweep. And be very thorough about it. Move everything in the room. Chests, tables, chairs, the lot. Sweep behind them, over them, through them, under them, as though you're giving the place a real spring cleaning. When you try to move the bed, you can't. About this time, I shall just be passing outside the door, and you call me to help you.
1: Oh, that seems simple enough.
0: Well, off you go. I'll give you 10 minutes, and then find some excuse to go upstairs.
1: Right.
0: It was perfectly simple, bound to succeed. But no. I sauntered upstairs. I passed Lambert's bedroom. Tony called me in for help. I joined him. We just about broken our backs, carting the bed clear from the wall, when the door opened.
2: What is going on in here? You're a footman. You're not supposed to be in this part of the house.
0: I'm very, very sorry, I'm sure, sir.
3: It's not Pierre's fault, sir. I asked him to help you.
2: Help you do what?
3: Shift this bed, sir. It's too heavy for me alone.
2: Now, why do you want to shift it?
3: To sweep underneath it, sir.
2: Nonsense. What do you think this is, a lady's boudoir?
3: I like to keep things clean, sir. Monsieur Vidocq used to insist on me sweeping beneath his bed at least once a week.
0: Ah, yes, of course.
3: Of course, it was a much smaller one than
2: me. Oh, yes.
3: Much lighter. A Flemish designer, fancy, or...
0: No, no, Scandinavian.
2: I do not care if it was Chinese. I am not interested in Monsieur Vidocq's bed.
3: Oh, no, sir.
2: Nor do I see the slightest necessity for sweeping under this one.
3: Oh, you'd be amazed how the dust gathers.
2: Oh, no, the devil with the dust, and you too. Anyhow, I have another job for you. I have some documents to be delivered to the clerk of the Côte Ceinture. Here they are. You're to take them to him at once.
3: Yes, sir.
2: And do not tarry on the way.
3: No, sir.
2: As for you, Dupré, remember you're a footman.
3: Yes, sir.
2: Your duties are downstairs.
3: Yes, sir.
2: Do not let me see you in this part of the house again.
3: No, sir.
2: A couple of idle good for nothing.
3: Yes, sir.
2: I knew it as soon as I clapped eyes on you. I'll be very surprised if either of you last a week. Off you go now.
3: Yes, sir.
2: Go on, get out of here.
3: Oh, yes, sir.
0: Certainly, sir. It was after dark when Tony returned from Tours. Lambert was entertaining guests, and I was kept busy, first at the table and later replenishing their glasses as they sat at cards. 11 o'clock had struck before Tony and I were able to meet, and I realized at once that all was not well.
1: We've got to find that necklace and get out of here as soon as possible.
0: Now, what's the hurry?
1: Well, Lombard suspects.
0: Oh, nonsense. How could he?
1: Well, on the way into Tours, I took the liberty of opening the letters I was to deliver. One of them was an instruction to the clerk of the court to make inquiries in Angers regarding our supposed employer, Monsieur Vidocq.
0: Oh.
1: Of course, he won't get a reply for a day or so, but when he does...
0: That'll be properly in the fire, yes. Yes, we must act tonight.
1: Yes, but when?
0: It's no good waiting till the guests have gone and Lambert's gone to bed.
1: Oh, that'd be fatal.
0: But it must be now.
4: I'm
5: here, sir. Yes, sir.
4: Bring another bottle of wine.
5: Yes, sir. At once, sir.
0: Go straight up to the bedroom and wait for me there. I'll join you as soon as I possibly can.
1: And when we've got the necklace...
0: We'll wait till the house is settled down to sleep. Then we'll creep out and down to the village, get hold of some horses, put as many miles between us and this place as we possibly can. With 6 hours start and decent mounts, they'll never catch us inside of Dieppe. It was another half hour before I judged it safe to leave Lambert and his guests. Making sure I was unseen, I hurried upstairs and into the room where Tony was waiting.
1: I began to think you were never coming.
0: I'm sorry, I couldn't get away before. Come on, let's get to work.
1: I think the best way is to pull it directly out from the wall by its feet.
0: It's too heavy.
1: Well, I'll take this side, you take the other.
0: Oh, well, right, let's try it.
1: Ready?
0: Yes.
1: A good, steady heave.
0: Oh. I hope Lambert doesn't hear that noise.
1: Well, we'll have to risk it. Oh. Once again.
0: Heave. Oh.
1: Now, that should be enough,
0: oh.
1: I think.
0: Good.
1: Yes, it's clear about 2 feet. Can you get to the panel?
0: I think so. I'll get my breath back. Third to the right of the fireplace.
1: Yes.
0: Well, that must be this one. Bottom left-hand corner. Oh, hit my head. Got it, I think. Look, it's opening. And if I'm not mistaken, the necklace is in this box. Yes, by Jove. Look at it, Tony. Oh, it's beautiful. Well, I'm no judge, but I should imagine this would be worth a king's ransom. Here, you'd better take it, Tony.
1: No, you hold on to it.
0: Right. Now, close the panel again.
1: That's
0: Now replace the bed. And if you drop it on my foot, I'll murder you. When I give the word, push.
2: What is going on in here?
3: Why,
2: answer me, you pair of knaves. What sort of devilment?
0: Nicely, Judge Turney. I won't keep you quiet for long, I'm afraid. Let's get away from here. We sauntered down the stairs as casually as we could. There's no time now to walk to the village for horses. We knew several of the guests had come mounted, so we hurried to the stables.
6: What do you fellows want out here? Oh,
3: Captain Frassinet and Citizen Beauregard are ready to leave. They want their horses saddled.
6: Does it take two of you to tell me that?
3: We thought that you might like some help.
6: Kind-hearted all of a sudden, aren't you?
3: Oh, no law against doing a good turn, monsieur. Is this the captain's saddle?
6: You leave them saddles alone. I am in charge of the saddles. It'll do me own job in my own time. See, you get back and tell Captain what's his name and Citizen who's it. They can have their nags in 5 minutes.
0: Sorry, but we can't wait that long.
1: Bless my soul, Tony. You're becoming quite adept at that sort of thing.
0: Practice makes perfect, they say. Wonder who saddles who?
1: Never mind about that, you fool. Grab the first one you see.
0: Right. We're not out of here in 2 minutes. We're done for.
1: Well, I'll take this. You take that.
0: Whoa, bad boy. Whoa. Take it easy.
1: Cut it. Just step. Step on the ball. Listen. Lombard must have come too.
0: I'll wait till he's screaming for our blood.
1: Are you ready, Blakey?
0: Just about.
1: So am I.
0: Good. Let's go.
1: For a few seconds, as bullets whistled around us, it was touch and go. But we managed to get clear. In another minute or so, we were out of the chateau grounds and on the road to Tours. Through the town, we galloped at full stretch. Then beyond it, we turned north on the main road to Le Mans, our ultimate destination, Dieppe, 200 miles away. A short distance outside Tours, we stopped for a breather.
0: Oh, we've given him the slip?
1: I'd not gamble on it. If I know Lombard, he's a pretty tenacious customer.
0: At least he's no idea who we were or why we were at the chateau or which way we were likely to be heading.
1: I wouldn't gamble on that either. Lombard's no fool. He's bound to have heard rumors of that necklace from time to time. By now he's probably put two and two together.
0: That's all right. Listen.
1: I don't hear anything. Yes, I do, by Jove. Horses. At least a half dozen of them.
0: And coming this way.
1: The chase is on, Tony. I have an idea we're going to have a very interesting trip to Dieppe. With frequent changes of mounts, and with only one or two brief rests, we reached Dieppe late the following night. Our pursuers had pressed closely all the way. There was no time to lose. We went straight to Jean Colbert's cottage.
0: A boat, Jean. Hmm? We must have a boat for England at once.
6: Oh, bien, monsieur. I have one ready for you in half an hour.
1: That's no good. We need it in 10 minutes. Less, if it's possible.
6: Oh, no. The stores to be attended to, sir.
1: Never mind about that. What we want is a boat.
6: It is a pity you weren't here 4 hours ago, sir. I sent off a friend of yours then, a man who called himself Laurent.
0: I assure you, Jean, if we could have been here 4 hours ago, we would have been. Anyhow, it's good to know Laurent got away safely.
6: He had ridden quite a distance, he told me. He was very tired.
1: Never mind about that, Jean. For heaven's sake, get us the boat.
6: Bien, monsieur. All right, sir. You come with me, huh?
1: It was a black night on the quay. But all we could see was the bobbing of Jean Colbert's lantern as he prepared the boat for us. Then, just as he had called for us to embark, it happened. A flood of running footsteps. Black shapes emerging suddenly from the darkness.
0: Look out, Percy!
1: Hands groped at me. Fists rained on me from every direction. I fought back desperately, punching with all my might whenever a face loomed out of the blackness. Then, something crashed on my skull. There was an explosion inside my head. When I came to, I was lying in a small boat. I shook my head, looked about me. Tony was seated a few feet away from me, at the tiller. Dawn was breaking.
0: Well, how do you feel, old chap?
7: Oh, terrible.
0: Bathe your face in some seawater, it'll help.
7: Where are we?
0: 4 hours out from Dieppe.
7: 4 hours? What a crack on the head that must have been.
0: Yes, I was terrified for a moment. You were dead.
7: Oh, what happened?
0: Two or three of Jean's friends heard the fight. Soon after you'd been knocked out, they joined in on our side. Lombard and company took to their heels.
7: You're sure it was Lombard?
0: I had the pleasure of breaking his jaw. I hope.
1: Tony, the necklace. It's gone.
0: Yes, I know. I slept through your clothes. So Lombard did know. Apparently he guessed. That's why he chased us all this way.
1: Do you think we should go back for it?
0: Oh, we wouldn't have a chance in a million.
7: No, I suppose you're right. What are we going to tell Buble?
0: Well, the truth, of course.
1: That we failed?
0: Yes.
1: I'm not going to look forward to that.
0: Well, neither am I, but it must be done, I'm afraid.
1: If this wind holds, we should be in London by tomorrow night.

0: So there you are, General. That's the whole story. We did our best, but it wasn't quite good enough.
1: We're both desperately sorry, sir.
2: Sorry? What for?
1: Having let you down, for having failed.
2: But that is where you are wrong, my friends. You did not fail at all. Oh, it was certainly what you call a near thing, but you did exactly what I hoped and knew you would do.
0: I don't understand.
2: Now, to an old soldier, it is simple. Your task was to draw off the main attack and allow the assault troops to strike unimpeded.
0: What?
2: You fulfilled that task admirably.
0: I'm afraid I don't follow.
1: Nor I.
2: Oh, there are many covetous and dishonest people in the world, gentlemen. So when you have a valuable necklace, you take the precaution, if you are wise, to have made also a paste imitation. This I did at the time the necklace was presented to my wife. When I was forced to flee France, I hid the real necklace beneath a certain tree in the grounds of the chateau.
0: And the paste one behind the panel? Oh,
2: precisely. When I sent Laurent with you, it was with instructions to recover the real necklace.
0: Oh, but why? Oh, if all went well and our visit aroused no suspicions, we'd return to England with both the real and the paste jewels.
2: Correct.
0: Whereas, on the other hand, if anything were to go wrong, suspicion would center on Tony and myself rather than Laurent.
2: Correct again. And you, gentlemen, being young and men of action, would have a much better chance of escape than poor Laurent. Silence, Laurent!
3: Yes, General.
0: And did Laurent, in fact, manage to find and bring back the real necklace?
2: Look for yourself. Is it not beautiful?
3: Oh. And was it not worth the risk?
0: Worth it a dozen times over. Tony.
1: Yes, Beckner?
0: From now on, you take your orders from the General.

0: asked you to come here again today, gentlemen, so that I may fulfill a certain obligation.
1: Oh, what's that?
0: You will remember when I promised you that if the necklace was recovered, I would make to your League of the Scarlet Pimpernel a small donation.
2: Yes.
0: You will remember, too, that I had been offered for it by an English gentleman £100,000.
2: Yes, indeed.
0: I have to tell you that the necklace has been sold and paid for, and that I am now able to honor my promise. This small piece of paper is a draft on the Bank of England. You will accept it, please, as a small token of my gratitude.
2: Thank you, General. Very kind. Good Lord. You really mean this?
0: I most certainly do.
3: What's going on?
2: Look at it for yourself.
3: Huh. We'll be able to cheat the guillotine of a lot of victims with this. £100,000.

0: 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There's a very sweet sound to Cape Plums when you have them for afters.
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0: 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I told them I'm too old to change my ways now. I'll put one at Lance onto it. Very nice, young Harold. If you like that sort of thing.
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2: Will you have a polo, dear Liza, will you have a polo, dear Liza, polo?
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3: 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Have one. Mm.
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7: Control tower, back to CX4, wind southeast, ceiling 1200, all clear.
5: Okay. This is Hop Harrigan coming in. Yes, it's America's ace of the airways. Coming in for another transcribed episode in the adventures of Hop Harrigan. Today, gang, we're going to go over the details of the Fairchild C-82 flying boxcar or packet. These C-82s are the largest twin-engine aircraft flown by the United States Air Force. They're called flying boxcars because the large square-shaped fuselage holds a 9-ton payload. C-82s are just as fast as they are big. They hold the unofficial cross-country speed record for twin-engine cargo ships. And there's a combination that's hard to beat in any transport. Big payload and lots of speed. Many people have tried to describe the C-82, but about the best description I've heard is that the C-82 looks like an out-of-shape P-38. It's a high-wing monoplane type with the motors mounted on booms extending back to the twin tail assembly. The giant fuselage is slung low between the booms and below the propellers. Two large exit doors make up the entire back wall of the body, and when they open wide, there's plenty of room for paratroops or big cannon to go through. Right now, the C-82s are being used on Exercise Snowdrop up at Pine Camp, New York. The 505th Airborne Battalion Combat Team is carrying out extensive jump maneuvers to test equipment for use in snow operations. Much of the equipment originally tested and found satisfactory during operations in Alaska last year will be used again in the snowdrop exercises. And the Fairchild C-82 packet will be there playing an important part. In just a few minutes, gang, I'll be back with more information on this giant new transport. So don't forget to listen. And now to our story. Discovering the cause of the ghastly shrieking sound labeled the Wailing Witch, Hop felt certain that by questioning Roy Saunders, forcing him to divulge his contact in the underground aircraft plant, he could solve the puzzling mystery and learn why four experimental models of Simon Gore's flying wing had been sabotaged. In our last episode, Hop lay in bed in a small room in the plant dispensary, feigning serious injury, and sent Major McCall on several mysterious errands, one of which was to return with Roy Saunders. But the Major phoned with startling news. Saunders was dead. 15 minutes later, he was back in Hop's room.
8: Sorry I took so long, boys, but I had to get things straightened out. Incidentally, Hop, everything you wanted is in this box.
9: Thank you, sir. What about Saunders?
8: Well, he was locked in a room on a hangar floor. When I walked in, there he was, sprawled out on the floor, dead. He'd been knifed.
9: Was the room still locked when you got there?
8: Yes.
9: Then whoever did it had a key.
8: One master key handles most of the rooms on that floor. Wouldn't be too hard to put your hands on it, I imagine.
9: Whoever it was certainly worked fast. Hey, that ought to give us a lead. Let's see, Simon Gore and Max Kell were sitting outside this room most of the time, which leaves Carla Davis. Hey!
8: Sure, Tank, they left, remember?
9: Oh, yeah. But they came back.
10: To give themselves alibis, no doubt.
8: Well, Hop, looks like our plan backfired.
9: Yeah, sure did. We played our parts a little too well.
10: How do you figure that?
9: Well, we made it look like I was dying. So the murderer figured he wouldn't have to bother with me, remove Saunders, and he'd be in the clear.
8: Which puts us right back where we started.
9: No, not quite, sir. We can still work this another way and get the same result.
10: You say everything's in that box?
8: Everything you asked for.
10: Okay, then, let's get to work. Will you call Gore and Carla and Max up here? Have them come in one at a time.
8: Right. I'll get them instead of phoning. Give them less chance to form alibis.
10: Good idea, sir.
8: Back as fast as I can.
9: What are you going to do, Hop?
10: Talk to each one of them, pin them down to a story, and work from there.
9: For Pete's sake, what's in that box? It's so all-fired important.
10: The Wailing Witch.
9: Huh?
10: You'll see. Just be patient.
5: Tank walks over to the box, stares at it for a moment, shakes his head in bewilderment, then sits down in the chair beside Hop's bed to await further developments. A few minutes later, there is a hesitant knock on the door.
9: Here comes number one.
10: Let him in, Tank.
9: Uh-huh.
11: Hello, Mr. Tinker.
9: Oh, hiya, Pop. Come on in.
11: Thank you. How is Mr. Harrigan?
10: Much better, thanks, Mr. Kell.
11: Oh, I'm very glad. Now, what did I tell you, Mr. Tinker? I knew everything would be all right.
10: Yeah. Sit down, Mr. Kell.
11: Oh, thank you.
10: Have you heard the latest?
11: The latest? I don't understand.
10: Roy Saunders is dead.
11: Dead? Oh, my goodness.
9: Murdered, Pop.
11: Yes, I see. Well, it's as they say, men who live violently die violently.
10: Mr. Kell, did you know Roy Saunders?
11: Oh, no, but I've heard you and Mr. Tinker talk about him.
10: I see. Mr. Kell, you said you were in Yellow Creek yesterday trying to play detective.
11: Yes, that's right.
10: Well, what happened after you left Roy Saunders' office?
11: Well, I went straight to the bus station like you said to.
9: Did you see anybody?
11: Well, I saw Carla Davis. I rode back to the plant with her.
10: You did? But you said she was at the bus station earlier. She could have caught an earlier bus.
11: Yes, I know, but she barely made this one. She'd obviously been running quite hard.
10: I see.
9: What did I tell you, Hop?
10: Not now, Tank.
11: You think Carla has done all these terrible things, don't you?
10: Seems that way. Mr. Kell, take a look in that box, will you?
11: Well, of course. What's in it?
9: The Wailing Witch.
11: What?
9: Open it, Mr. Kell.
11: Why?
9: Don't be afraid. It won't bite. Now.
11: Mr. Harrigan, I don't understand. There's nothing but broken tubing in here.
10: That's right. Tubing from the coil around the cockpit of the Flying Wing. That's the Wailing Witch.
11: Well, you must forgive me, but I don't see how you've come to that conclusion.
10: Well, I'll have the complete answer a little later, Mr. Kell, as soon as I examine the tubing more closely. Now, that's all. Thanks for coming up.
11: Well, you be sure and call me if you think there's anything I can do.
9: Sure thing, Pop.
11: Well, goodbye.
10: So long.
12: Bye. Max, what are you doing here?
11: Oh, hello, Mr. Gore.
10: Number two, get him in here.
9: Come on in, Mr. Gore.
12: Thank you, Tinker.
9: So long, Pop.
11: Goodbye.
12: Well, you look a lot better, Harrigan.
10: Thanks, I feel better.
12: I was worried about you.
9: Yeah, you sure was.
12: Now, Tinker, I said I was sorry.
10: Never mind. Mr. Gore, how well did you know Roy Saunders?
12: I didn't know him at all.
10: Oh? Tank, do you have those plans?
9: Yeah, right here.
10: Mr. Gore, we found a set of plans in Roy Saunders' office last night which should interest you.
9: Here, take a look.
12: What? These are my plans for my ship.
10: And you drew them up yourself, didn't you?
12: Well, of course, these are the originals, but how did he get them?
10: That's what we'd like to know.
12: Well, I didn't give them to him, if that's what you mean.
9: Where were they when you last saw them?
12: Well, in the safe, in my office downstairs.
10: When was the last time you saw them?
12: Ooh, maybe a week ago, maybe longer. I don't use them anymore.
10: And you've no idea how Roy Saunders could have gotten them?
12: No.
10: All right. Mr. Gore, tell me, what are you going to do with the Flying Wing now?
12: It's strange you should ask that.
10: Why?
12: I've decided to give it up.
10: Oh?
12: It won't work. I thought I had something, but obviously the design is much too radical. This last crash proves it.
10: One last question.
12: As many as you'd like.
10: What's your connection with Carla Davis?
12: Well, there is no connection, as you put it. Carla works for me.
10: That's all?
12: That's all.
10: All right, now will you please take a look at the contents of that box on the floor?
12: Oh? Well, what's in it?
10: Tell him, Tank. The Wailing Witch.
12: What? What? Are you joking? Why, this is part of the wreckage of the plane. Some of the tubing from the cockpit coil.
10: That's right. Thanks, Mr. Gore. That'll be all.
12: But, Harry,
9: that's all, brother. The door's over this way.
12: Oh. Very well.
10: Thanks for coming up.
12: Not at all.
9: Seeing you, Mr. Gore. Well, Hop, what do you think?
10: Things are taking shape.
9: Wait till Carla Davis shows up. And we'll get an earful, I bet.
10: Yes, it should be very interesting. And very illuminating.
5: So, two people have been questioned. And now the boys wait for the third, the most important suspect, to arrive. What will she tell them?
8: We'll know in a moment, gang, so stand by.
5: fellas and girls, the C-82 Fairchild Packet is among the most versatile of our Air Force transports. It carries up to 42 combat-equipped parachute troops and many cans of supplies, machine guns, mortars, ammunition, food, and other things airborne soldiers need for ground operations. All these supplies are packed in specially built paracans, which slide along a rail in the ceiling of the cargo hold and drop through a hatch in the bottom of the plane. This happens at the same time the paratroopers jump through the rear door. The system is so perfect that 183 50-pound cans are dropped in only 6 seconds. Think of it. Also, the fact that the paracans drop at the same time as the soldiers do allows them to fall within a small area. The flying boxcar's wide doors allow 42 paratroopers to jump within a matter of a few seconds. The fuselage is far enough under the propeller blasts so that the air troops clear the ship without any danger. The inside is roomy enough to carry either 4 jeeps or 2 jeeps and 2 trailers. The ship can be converted into a flying hospital within 20 minutes after landing in an evacuation area by assembling 34 litters built into the sides of the fuselage. Recently, the Army Ground Forces carried out successful experiments in dropping heavy equipment from the C-82, and those tests are in progress now. Ground Force experimenters say they'll continue their tests until they can lower almost all Army equipment by means of parachute. And when that happens, now we'll be able to have a real airborne army complete with every weapon except for heavy tanks. You can see by this, gang, that aviation is really moving ahead. Plan to make flying a career and get ready now to take your place in the air. For always remember, America needs flyers. And now back to our story. Nearing a possible solution to the mystery of the Wailing Witch, Hop and Tank have already questioned Max Kell and Simon Gore, and now Carla Davis has appeared in the young pilot's room in the dispensary. Noticing her belligerent attitude, Hop explains,
10: I want you to get one thing straight, Miss Davis. We're not trying to railroad you. We're looking for facts and facts alone.
13: All right. Get off the soapbox. What do you want to know?
10: First, about your bracelet. You said you lost it again. Where?
13: Oh, I don't know. But I wasn't in the master control room, and I didn't slug Major McCool.
10: Very well. Then what about your visit to Yellow Creek yesterday?
13: What about it?
10: Why did you go to Roy Saunders' office?
13: Because he asked me to.
10: He asked you personally?
13: No, a friend of mine works for him. He came to see me the night before.
10: This friend, was he a good friend?
13: Oh, I go out with him a lot.
9: You went out with him, you mean?
13: Huh?
10: He's dead, Miss Davis.
13: Dead?
9: Knocked off by the guy who's been wrecking the planes.
13: Oh, no.
10: I'm sorry. Now, will you help us?
13: Oh, yeah. Sure, I'll tell you anything you want to know.
10: What did Roy Saunders talk to you about?
13: He wanted me to work for him.
10: Doing what?
13: Same stuff I do here, airplane welding.
10: Did he have a ship for you to work on?
13: He said he did.
9: The plans, Hop.
10: Well, what did you decide?
13: I told him to jump in the lake. I was working for Mr. Gore and nobody else.
10: Then after you left him, what did you do?
13: I called Mr. Gore and told him. Then I took the bus back to the plant.
9: Right away?
13: No, I did some shopping, almost missed the bus, as a matter of fact.
10: And why did you call Gore after we left you last night?
13: I was scared. Mr. Gore asked me not to tell anybody about Saunders, and, well, you were hitting awful close.
10: One last question. You drink a lot of cream soda, don't you?
13: Yeah, so what?
10: You can't get it here in the plant, can you?
13: No, I have to bring it in from Yellow Creek all the time.
10: Okay, thanks. Now, will you look into that box there, Miss Davis?
13: Why?
9: Because he's asking you to.
10: There's nothing in there to hurt you. Go ahead.
13: It's only busted tubing.
10: Right. That's all. Thanks for coming.
13: Okay. You know I told you the truth, don't you, Mr. Harrigan?
9: Uh-huh. See you later, Carla.
13: Yeah. So long.
9: Well, Hop, what do you think?
10: You mean who's guilty?
9: What else?
10: I'm not prepared to say yet, Tank, but the hook is baited now. And pretty soon our fish is going to bite. Maybe even sooner than we expect.
5: Once again, Hop seems satisfied with the course of events. He has spoken to 3 people and laid his trap. Now one of them, the guilty one, is sure to strike back. 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

0: America's number one adventurer, K-7, former United States secret agent who operated in 22 countries, on land, on sea, and in the air, brings you another story of today. Here is K-7.
1: Ladies and gentlemen, the smuggling of undesirable aliens has always been a problem to the great nations of the world. Today, it has assumed major importance, since the undesirables who thus enter a country are often spies and spreaders of propaganda sent in with orders to undermine and sabotage. It is the story of a smuggler spy who brought human cargo over a border by aeroplane and on his return trip carried out military secrets and plans, which John Holbrook introduces now.
0: Thank you, K-7. Military intelligence of an important power found that certain valuable plans and important information was being stolen and carried out of the country. Investigations followed, and the activities of a master spy were uncovered. B-9 was called into the case and armed with the results of the investigations. We join him as he and his assistant, Rita Drake, are let into a ramshackle room in the slums of a great city.
2: You will wait here.
3: Thank you.
4: Oh, B-9, this place is horrible. That man who let us in...
3: Don't worry about him, Rita. He's an undercover operator. He arranged this interview. But let's sit down. We don't know how long we'll have to wait.
4: I've never seen such a room. Do people actually live here?
3: Probably not. Looks to me like a room used for just such meetings as this one of ours. While we're waiting, I'll outline our case since you've just come into it. We're after a man who's both a smuggler and a spy, Rita.
4: What do you mean?
3: According to the information I have, this man smuggles aliens into this country. Some of the men he brings in are his own operators. They'll never be able to cross the borders in the usual ways.
4: Well, how does he bring them in?
3: By airplane. He's made a fortune, Rita. He brings aliens in and carries information out.
4: Do you know who he is?
3: That's what we're here to find out. The undercover man who let us in here has arranged for us to talk to a sailor who paid $500 to be smuggled into the country. This man who's coming is not a spy. And in return for information, we're going to let him remain here.
4: You mean you bargained?
3: In a way. This sailor is all right, Rita. His wife was here. That's why he paid $500 to come in. He may be able to give us the information. Oh, here he is now. Come in. What's the matter?
2: I thought somebody followed me. You are Agent B-9?
3: Yes. Don't be nervous. Sit down.
2: What do you want to know?
3: Everything you can tell us about how you came into this country. Where did you land?
2: At the city across the border. You know where I mean.
3: Yes. All right. Now, you paid $500 to be carried across the border by airplane.
2: Yes.
3: Who did you pay that money to?
2: To a man named... Sotiro.
3: Sotiro. Yes, I know him. You mean Abro Sotiro, don't you?
2: I don't know his first name.
3: Yes, go on. How did you hear of this Sotiro?
2: I was told on the ship. They said if I had $500, I was to stand in front of a church at 6 o'clock in the morning.
3: Mm-hmm.
2: A black car would stop. I would go to it and ask the question, which way is the airport? I did.
3: I found it.
4: He's been shot.
3: Wait. I'd have to take a look at him.
4: Is he all right?
3: I'm afraid not, Rita. He gave us the information we need, but he's paid for it with his life.

0: 2 days later, a great ship landed at the city across the border. At 6 the next morning, Rita, dressed in the rags of a refugee, stood in front of a church. In her bag, she carried $500 in marked bills. Within the church, B9 watched the scene outside. A man stood near Rita. A minute or two later, a black car, its curtains drawn, pulled to the curb.
1: Which way to the airport?
2: Get in the car. All right, driver.
3: Wait. Which way to the airport?
2: Oh, so you asked that question, too. I thought there was only to be one.
3: They said on the ship...
2: Never mind what they said. You talk too much. Get in.

0: B9 watched the car as it pulled away. Then he went around the corner, stepped into another car, and followed. There was little traffic in the early morning, and he just managed to keep the smuggler's car in sight. About 20 miles out of the city, it turned into a small road. B9 continued for a mile before he stopped and walked back. In the meantime, the smuggler had reached his destination.
1: All right. You'll get out. Both of you. Tyler, you will unlock the barn door.
2: Yes.
1: You, the girl, come here.
3: Is this the airport?
1: You do not need to know where you are. Have you got $500?
3: Yes.
1: Give it to me.
3: Wait, it's in my bundle. Here it is.
1: Give it to me, I said. 3, 4, 5. Good. Mademoiselle, you will be locked in that barn. Tonight we will come for you. All right, you. You're next.
4: Here is my money.
3: What about food and water?
1: Food and water? If you have another $100...
3: No, it's too much.
1: Then get in the barn and keep quiet. You get in there with her. Hurry, I haven't time to talk. All right. Close the door.
0: Rita and the alien were locked in. There was no food, no water, not even a window. An hour dragged by.
3: Oh, it's dusty. I'm thirsty. Why couldn't they leave us water?
4: Water costs more. The man in the ship said that. I have some in the bottle.
3: Please, may I have a drink?
4: No. You should have brought your own. Stop talking.
3: You're not very kind. All right, don't talk.
0: The minutes dragged by. Then Rita heard a sound at the door. Someone was working on the lock.
3: There's someone outside.
4: I have a knife. If it is the police.
3: And I have a pistol. Do you feel it in your back? Don't try to move.
4: Mademoiselle.
3: I said not to move. The door's opening.
5: Rita.
3: B9.
5: Are you all right?
3: Yes. Be careful, B9. This man has a knife. He was going to use it.
5: I'll take care of that. Put your hands behind you.
4: You're the police.
5: I am a special agent. Here, Rita. Snap these handcuffs on him.
3: B9, I paid my money to Sotaro. I know it was him from your description.
5: Yes. I saw him from the church.
3: What are we going to do next?
5: First, I'm going to get this man back to the city. Then I'll dress in his clothes. Later, I'm bringing someone back here to lock us in.
3: We're going to wait here together?
5: That's right. Tonight, when Sotaro comes back for us, we're going to take him across the border with us. Then we'll arrest him.
3: But how will you make him cross?
5: We'll find a way to do that tonight.

B9 and Rita returned to the field and allowed themselves to be locked in the old barn. That night, about 9 o'clock, Sotero's car stopped in front of the barn. At about the same time, a plane came down on the field nearby.

0: A minute later, Sotiro and the pilot walked toward the barn.
1: You're here, B-9. Suppose he recognizes you.
2: I don't think he will. Not in these clothes. I'll try and keep out of the light. Have you your gun ready to use, Rita?
1: I've got it.
2: They're coming for us.
3: All right. Come out. We're ready to start.
4: Only two of them.
3: Yes.
1: Which way do we go?
3: To the plane. Watch them, Santo. See that they get in. I lock this door again.
4: Walk straight ahead. Now, get in the plane.
2: Have your gun ready, Rita. We'll take the pilot, and I'll go back for Sotiro. All right, pilot. I've got you covered.
4: Sotiro!
1: Look out, B-9! Sotiro's behind you!
2: Drop that gun, Sotiro. If you don't, I'll use mine again.
1: The pilot, he's been shot.
5: You killed him.
2: Oh, Sotiro, it was one of your shots, intended for me, that hit him. Rita, keep Sotiro covered.
1: Yes.
2: I'll get his gun.
3: Perhaps if we could talk this over.
2: We'll talk it over, but on the other side of the border. Now hold your hands behind you.
3: What are you going to do with me?
2: Put these handcuffs on you for safety's sake, Sotiro. Now get in the plane.
1: B-9, we can't leave this man here on the ground.
2: Keep your eye on Sotiro, Rita. Now look at the other one. He's gone, Rita. Get in the plane.
1: Oh, but B-9...
2: Get in, Rita. These men were not only murderers, they were smugglers and spies. We're taking Sotiro across the border and turning him over to the military authorities. Another poor devil is better off here. He would have faced a firing squad if Sotiro hadn't shot him. And that will be Sotiro's fate.

When Sotiro was sentenced, the military court called him one of the worst enemies in a century. Some spies are not as desperate and ruthless, but they are without conscience or pity. Their acts often bring death to thousands. Listen for my next story. This is K7 speaking.

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Log entry, The Ketch Scarlet Queen, Philip Kearney, Master. Position, 22 degrees, 15 minutes north, 114 degrees, 45 minutes east. Wind fresh, sky fair. Remarks, departed Hong Kong after successfully liquidating business competition. Reason for success, the beautiful girl in the bargain basement.

0: It was a long leg from the island of Tangulan up across the Celebes and Sulu seas, through the Kalmayan group and across to the Chinese mainland. It was a victorious leg, too, with the realization slowly sinking in that we'd beaten Constantino to the prize. And that with the $10 million worth of relics aboard, we'd all but accomplished our original mission for Kuji Kang. And that as soon as we'd unloaded it and started trading under his company flag, we could map our own futures and come and go almost as we pleased. It was mid-afternoon when the mirror-clear water of the China Sea took on the yellow of the mud sweeping out from the Kwangtung's rivers, and the bulk of the coast loomed up on the horizon. According to orders, we lay to well off Macau until after nightfall, then slipped silently into the dozing harbor under power. We moored quickly and quietly at a waterside entrance to Kang's Macau warehouse.
1: Well, we're in, Skipper.
0: Yeah, Red. But take it easy, mate.
1: Yeah. We'll just use a bow line, man. The skipper will keep the stern end with the motor.
0: And 20 minutes later, we'd finished the last actual operation with the treasure itself. It was off the ship, well hidden in the warehouse. And we pulled out of Macau, every man aboard smiling up at the clear night sky, feeling completely unfettered for the first time since we'd left San Francisco. At last, free from the menacing shadow of Constantino that had followed us across the Pacific. By 1 the next afternoon, we entered and were enveloped by the broiling harbor of Hong Kong. I found a repair yard for the Queen, arranged for a full repair and paint job for her, and lived up to a promise I'd made the crew. I gave them 4 months' pay for the two I owed them, and turned them loose on the city for a week's shore leave.
2: See you tonight at the commercial club, Skipper.
0: Right, Red.
2: Where are you headed?
0: I'm off to report our success to Kang. It was really shaping up to be the happiest land trip of my life. Hong Kong looked like the end of the rainbow as I hurried across town to the office where Kang was to meet me.
3: Good afternoon, Captain Carney.
0: Hello. Where's Mr. Kang?
3: I waited so long to meet you.
0: Oh, really?
3: Yes. My name is Francisco Constantino.
4: It's an interesting but little-known fact that two of America's greatest inventors were by training and original profession portrait painters. These men were Robert Fulton, who built the Clermont, one of the world's first steamships, and Samuel F.B. Morse, known as the inventor of the telegraph. Both men were accomplished artists, whose canvases are among the finest painted by any Americans. In addition to their artistic talent and skill, however, they possessed a degree of curiosity combined with a quality typical of so many Americans, a determination to find the answer to technical problems which intrigued them. In 1832, after studying art in Paris for 3 years, Morse sailed for the United States aboard a packet ship. During the voyage, he got into discussion with another passenger. The subject? Electromagnetism, an exciting new discovery in the mysterious realm of electricity, a field which Benjamin Franklin had explored with great interest a few decades before. Basically, electromagnetism demonstrated that an iron bar wound with a great many coils of insulated wire would become magnetic when charged with electricity. The magnetism would cease instantly when the electrical charge was shut off. Interesting, but so what, many might have said. But not Morse. He, a professional portrait painter, mind you, decided that this phenomenon must have some practical use. Before his ship docked, he had the idea for an electric telegraph system, utilizing electromagnetism to create the sparking dots and dashes of the Morse code. Many years of hard work followed before he perfected adequate instruments to transmit and receive the code messages. Finally, in 1843, the government granted Morse $30,000 to establish a test telegraph line from Washington to Baltimore, a distance of 40 miles. But because of incompetence on the part of some of the crew, the work fell behind, and Morse became desperate. Finally, he stretched bare copper wires over the entire distance, strung from tree to tree and to posts where necessary. Broken bottle tops were used for insulators. The deadline was met successfully. Over the wire from Baltimore to Washington went the immortal words, spelled out in the click of the Morse code, "What hath God wrought?" Another instance that will live in the world's history, proving the results which come out of American inventiveness and this philosophy, there must be a way. Let's find it.
5: And
0: so Mutual continues The Voyage of the Scarlet Queen, written by Gil Dowd and Bob Tallman, and starring Elliot Lewis. The Scarlet Queen, proudest ship to plow the seas, bound for uncharted adventure. Every week a complete entry in the log, and every week a league further in the strange voyage of the Scarlet Queen.

0: Sit down, Captain Carney. I'm sorry our meeting has to be such a shock, but I suppose it is to be expected.
1: Where's Kang?
0: We'll get to that later. Oh, sit down, Captain.
1: All right.
0: I had hoped to make our meeting as pleasant as possible, Captain. First, because in spite of the fact that we have been competitors for the past several months, I feel a great deal of admiration for you. I mean that.
1: Competitors? I guess that covers it, doesn't it?
0: Yes, completely. There has been nothing in any way personal about my campaign for the recovery of the Chinese relics.
1: Do all of your campaigns cost as many lives as this one did, Mr. Constantino?
0: Oh, please, Captain, let us forget our competition. Supposing we call it truce, huh?
1: This is a great approach, but you're wasting your time. What are you trying to prove?
0: Wait, Captain. This is no approach. It's a situation between you and me that is even stranger than you think.
1: You'll excuse me. I think I'll get back to the Scarlet Queen.
0: I don't think you'll want to, Captain. Henrietta Ainley is at my house waiting to see you. Hank?
1: Hank Ainley?
0: She followed you to Haiphong after you left here. And her inquiries about you led her to me.
1: Where is she?
0: At my house. We have become quite friendly since we had in common our desires to find you.
1: I'd like to see her.
0: All right, Captain. But she knows nothing of our association. Now, I give you my word, she will not find out unless you tell her. Now, come. You will see that I tell the truth.
1: We drove to the top of Victoria Peak. My mind was full of her. The dream we'd lived for 3 days after I'd met her. A dream so strong that I'd stayed away from ship, my men, my voyage for Kang, rather than awaken from her. The dream and the ache when I realized that leaving her was the only way to save her from murder or arrest. Then we turned into a drive and stopped in front of the squat mansion that was Constantino's. We went in through a hallway into a living room. And I saw her, standing sort of stiffly and unsure in front of me.
2: Hello, Phil.
1: Hello, Hank.
0: There. You see, my dear, the waiting has ended, hasn't it?
2: Yes. Yes, it has.
0: And you're too reserved or embarrassed to enjoy it. I'm sure you will excuse me now, hmm? I will go and mix a drink for us both.
1: Oh, Hank.
2: Oh, Phil.
1: Please, Hank.
2: No. No, I'll cry.
1: I gotta look at you. I gotta. Look up at me. I was remembering that I wondered what made you so beautiful. Your mouth a little too wide. Your eyes a little too widely spaced. Your cheekbones a little too high.
2: Do I still look like your Scarlet Queen?
1: You look like they just gave me the world. You look like about $9 million. You look like home.
2: Oh, Phil, you're so nice.
1: Sit down here with me.
2: Yes. Kiss me again.
1: Oh, yeah. I missed you, Hank.
2: I'm glad you did. I missed you, too.
1: The dream was back, and as before, it pushed everything out of focus. Constantino returned with some drinks. We sat through a dinner. I was shown to a room. Not too long after the house quieted down, she slipped in, and we sat in front of a window and talked.
2: I don't know what to do about Fran, Phil. It's a bad...
1: You mean Constantino?
2: Yes, it's bad.
1: How bad, eh?
2: Well, he's been wonderful waiting for you. Well, I wouldn't have found you if it hadn't been for him.
1: What has he told you about me? About why he was waiting for me?
2: Why, nothing, darling. Just...

0: just that you were working for him.
1: Hmm?
0: Phil, is there anything wrong with what you're doing for him?
1: No, not a thing.
0: Well, he is a little mysterious sometimes. Phil, I wouldn't care what you were doing for anybody or what side of the law it was on. You know that, don't you?
1: Sure.
0: You never told me what you were doing out here. If there was a chance of your getting into trouble, you'd tell me. Wouldn't you? I'd want to know.
1: I'd tell you. Now, what about this business with Constantino?
0: He's in love with me.
1: I don't blame him so much.
0: Phil. He asked me to marry him.
1: What are you going to do about it?
0: Well, I was afraid to refuse. I thought maybe he'd be angry enough to send me away, and I couldn't wait for you. I told him I had to have time to decide, Phil. You see how uncomfortable it is.
1: Yeah. Yeah, it's bad.
0: I like him, and I appreciate everything, but... Oh, Phil, I'm a coward. Couldn't we just sneak out of here tonight and hide so I wouldn't have to face him? I know that sounds...
1: Sure, we could. Come on.
0: Right now?
1: Right now.
2: Henrietta?
0: Fran?
2: Henrietta, I think this tender reunion has gone on long enough.
0: Phil, don't...
2: I think Captain Carney is wise enough in the ways of arms and men to realize that neither of you will leave until I wish it. Now, please go back to your room.
0: Phil?
1: You better do what he says, Hank. From the moment Constantino opened the door, we stopped living in a dream. And almost before it closed on him and Hank Ainley, I began to realize the spot I'd been so neatly maneuvered into. Sure, I had the treasure, but Constantino had Hank. I wondered how soon the bargaining would begin. I spent the next morning wandering around the house looking for Hank Ainley until I finally got tired of watching Constantino's gunmen making their presence known to me. Then I went back to my room because there was nothing I could do but feel sick with worry for Hank. Wait for the next move. It all began to clear up in the middle of the afternoon when Constantino came through the door. He was wearing the same friendly expression, but he was flanked by two of his men. I'm getting awful sick of this. I hope you're bringing your guns with you means we're through being polite.
2: Yes. I'm afraid that our truce has come to an end. I found your ship, Captain, and the treasure, of course, was not aboard.
1: What have you done with Hank?
2: I also found the hotel at which your crew is staying during their week of freedom. Your first officer returned once to the ship and has not been located since, but he will.
1: What have you done with Hank?
2: Just what I'm coming to, Captain Carney. I will release you and stop the campaign for the relics if you will release your hold on Henrietta Ainley.
1: You don't mean that. You're lying in your teeth.
2: I swear I am not. I had hoped that her feelings toward you might have changed since your earlier friendship was so short, but that is why I brought you together. It is quite evident that she has not...
1: Quite evident that you're crazy. You're out of your head.
2: Captain, if you will tell her that you no longer love her, I have every reason to believe that she will turn to me.
1: She wouldn't believe me if I did.
2: You refuse?
1: Refuse? I'm ashamed that I even listened to you. Get out of here!
2: Captain, one moment.
1: What?
2: You asked me what I have done with Miss Ainley. It has become a habit with me to get what I want one way or another.
1: So?
2: How does this bargain strike you? You may purchase Miss Ainley's freedom simply by telling me where you have deposited the treasure.
1: You play it either way, don't you? It's still no.
2: No. To both of my bargains?
1: No, to both of your bargains.
2: I tell you what, Captain. You stay here and think it over, realizing that this house is well armed and that your door will, of course, be locked and guarded. You think over my bargain, Captain.
1: You dirty... The rest of the afternoon passed. And just before dark, I heard a car leave the gravel drive and fade away down the hill. Another hour passed. The house was without sound or movement. But both arrived suddenly and at the same time. First, I heard the car. Whether it was the same one or not, I couldn't tell. Maybe 30 seconds after it stopped, I heard the rest. Two shots echoed up from the main floor. Soon after that, I heard feet coming down the hall toward my room. I doused the lights, hugged the wall next to the door, deciding to make a try at whoever it was. But the sound of the voice changed my mind.
3: Skipper, are you there?
1: Gallagher!
3: Stand away from the door, Skipper. I'll have to blast the lock out. red. The shot...
1: Stay with the guard. He blasted. Come on, Skipper. We got to get you out of here. They're on their way back to get you right now.
3: Where's Hank?
1: Right where we're going. Come on, I swiped Constantino's car. I'll tell you about it on the way.
3: All right.
1: That dame, Skipper. We had a nice plan worked out.
3: Wait a minute, Red. When did you see her?
1: This morning. When you didn't show up yesterday, it started to smell like Constantino. Yeah. So I found out where he lived. He sneaked up here after dark and caught sight of you through the window.
3: Well, that's great, Red. What about Hank?
1: I caught her in the garden this morning. She didn't know why he was holding you here, so I told her everything. Except where we left the stuff.
3: You told her about the treasure? You made a pigeon out of her,
1: Red. Wait a minute. I had to do something. She said she'd get him out tonight so I could come in and get you. She said it was all right. But she didn't look all right when she came out with him, so I followed him. And believe me, it isn't all right.
3: Where did he take her?
1: Down at the waterfront. She was going to tell him that's where the treasure was and that she'd marry him.
3: You shouldn't have told her, Red. Where is this place?
1: Pretty soon, Skipper will get there.
3: Hurry up, Red. Hurry up. We headed into the waterfront section on the eastern outskirts of the city. We pulled up in front of a warehouse that had outside stairs leading up to a long walkway 2.5 stories above the street.
1: They're up there, Skipper.
3: We climbed the long wooden stairs as quietly and as quickly as we could. But when I heard him as we got there, the pounding of angry blood in my brain got so loud it almost drowned him out.
4: Upstairs, you! How'd you choose him to meet? Now I'll take both. You and the Chinese relic.
1: Let's go, Red. Let's go.
3: All right, Constantino, that's enough.
0: Phil.
3: Charming. All right, Constantino, I've come to bargain with you. I didn't need anything to carry me into him. Everything but his face disappeared in a red haze. I didn't know how long it lasted, but my arms ached and my face and back were numb from his fists. One of his rights took me. When I stumbled back, he rushed me. I realized his tactics. The open door and the long wooden stairs were behind me. I ducked under his next swing, caught him with a right under the ribs. Then I had him pinned against the door frame. And I hit him for everything he'd done to us on the voyage. The lying. The killing. For King. For the crew. For Gallagher. For Hank. He staggered across the walkway and I made my last rush. This one was for me. Boiling cracked. And he was gone.
0: Phil. Oh, Phil.
1: Wait a minute. Get away from me.
0: Phil,
1: he'll be all right, Hank. What's the matter with you anyway, bringing him here?
0: Nothing, Phil, nothing.
1: Hank, why did you do it? I was sick. I was so scared.
0: I just wanted to help you.
1: Let's get out of here, Hank. We got the rest of the week. 5 days. Let's get out of here.
0: Oh, darling, 5 days. That's not very much. 5 days.
3: And the 5 days wasn't very much. We were like two kids in their first love affair. We sat in King James Park. We took moonlight drives to the top of Victoria Peak. We swam away sun-drenched afternoons at the beach, had cocktails and danced at the commercial club. Or we just walked through the old section of Hong Kong and held hands. 5 days. Then there was a door we tried not to look at, a sailing time that came closer with each tick of the clock, and wine that would have bubbled with happiness if things had been different.
0: I'm going to stay here, Phil. I'm not going down to the Queen with you.
3: All right, Hank.
0: Will I see you again, Phil?
3: Sure, Hank.
0: But I can't go with you.
3: It wouldn't work. But I can promise I'll find you again.
0: I'll try to wait for you, Phil. But it's not easy out here.
3: I know. I'd rather take a beating than hear you say that.
0: We're being honest with... Oh, Phil.
3: Yeah. I love you, Hank.
0: I'll wait, Phil. Really, I'll wait.
3: And I'll be back. You understand about not going with me.
0: That's why I love you.
3: Well, I guess it's about time.
0: Wait. Have a drink with me?
3: Sure.
0: I'll make toast. to the woman you love. I wish her health and happiness and good luck so that she'll bring you safely back to me. To the Scarlet Queen.
1: Take care of yourself, Hank.
0: You too, Phil.

0: By 5 that afternoon, I was aboard and the Scarlet Queen had scudded through the never-ending traffic of Hong Kong's harbor.
1: And back!
0: And the wind that came to us carried with it the city's familiar smell. The head of the mainsail climbed to its place on the newly varnished mast. The jibs went up, then the mizzen. And the Scarlet Queen, not feeling the string that tried so hard to pull her master back to the city, charged into the open sea.
2: Is the rig all right, Skipper?
0: Yeah, fine, Red.
3: It's too bad we had to leave. You know what I mean?
0: Yeah, I know what you mean, Red. But we're leaving. And it's all right.
3: Attaboy, Skipper.
0: Hey, Red, I got word from Kang. Yeah? He's okay. And he's on his way to Shanghai with the treasure.
3: Is that where we're bound?
0: No, we're heading for Guangzhou, a couple hundred miles south of here.
3: Yeah, and from there?
0: Who knows? We'll be moving, Red.
3: I'm glad of that. That week ashore, it got kind of monotonous. The first couple of days were all right, but... Which... Why should I be saying this to you? You don't understand how Hong Kong could be monotonous.
0: You're right there, mate.
3: Well, to me, it was boring. But let's look ahead, shall we?
0: That's where I'm looking.
3: Does it look all right?
0: Gonna be a fine evening.
3: And all the ocean in the world on the other side. And no more Constantino to worry about.
0: Quite an evening. An end and a beginning.
3: Here, Skipper. To the Queen.
0: After you, mate. After you.

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0: Voyage of the Scarlet Queen stars Elliot Lewis as Phil Kearney with Ed Max as Gallagher. And tonight featured Kathy Lewis as Hank with Ben Wright as Constantino. Music scored and conducted by Richard Arant. The Scarlet Queen, produced by James Burton, is written by Gil Dowd and Bob Tallman.
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3: Afloat with Henry Morgan. Afloat with Henry Morgan, written for radio by Warren Barry and a George Edwards production. Kitty learns from a newly arrived convict that Jeffrey Hunter was sent out as a convict from England. She realizes that he must be a fugitive, and she rejoices that she'll be able to send him back to captivity and slavery. But Diaz tells her to wait until he steals the Aztec necklet. Then, as Jeffrey will disappear suddenly and without apparent reason, Morgan will believe that he has stolen the necklet. Dolores and Diaz, knowing of Morgan's absence from the ship, plan to take the necklet that night before Jeffrey has time to tell Morgan his true story. But what Dolores doesn't know is that another stranger has arrived in Port Royal, a Colonel Atterbury, who is, at that very moment, talking with Sir Thomas and Morgan. While Sir Thomas is out of the room, Morgan learns that Atterbury knows Antoinette de Lacy very well. He talks of her beauty, mentions her blue eyes. Morgan is startled. He remembers her eyes as being almost black.
4: I'm sure her eyes are as black as a starless night.
5: Come, come, Captain Morgan. Why, I know the girl so very well. It's her colouring that always appealed to me. The blackness of her hair and the blueness of her eyes.
4: Well, perhaps I'm growing old.
5: Oh, we won't quarrel about it anyhow, Captain. Because in England you are known as a man with whom it's unwise to quarrel.
4: Oh, is that so? So my fame has spread as far as that, eh, Colonel Atterbury? But just the same, neither of us is likely to make a mistake.
5: If anyone is, I assure you, it must be you. When the girl was staying at the old home of Sir Thomas, I was a frequent visitor. It was I who met her in France and brought her across to England and did the best I could for her, because Sir Thomas was in Jamaica and not able to do it himself.
4: If I remember rightly, Sir Thomas Montfort had not seen Antoinette de Lacy until she arrived here in Jamaica.
5: Yes, that is so. He heard of her plight in France. Realizing he was her only kinsman in the world, he wrote to me, asked me to contact her, bring her to England, and arrange for a transport to Jamaica.
4: And you say her eyes are blue.
5: Of course they're blue. Oh, you must have made a mistake. No, I can't see how you could make a mistake like that.
4: I wonder if it's possible we are making a mistake.
5: What do you mean?
4: Hardly know myself. You must have seen the girl tonight.
5: No, I haven't as yet. I was detained aboard the ship until after dinner. I only just arrived before you did. I was so busy talking to Sir Thomas that I've not had time to see Antoinette yet.
4: Then you've not seen her yourself.
5: What is biting you, Morgan? Really, sir, I don't like your attitude.
4: I don't like what I'm thinking myself. Did you hear from Sir Thomas how we came to bring Mademoiselle de Lacy here to Port Royal?
5: It was you yourself who found her in an open boat. He told me the story. A very fortunate thing for her, too.
4: Perhaps it was too fortunate a thing.
5: Well, come, sir, come to the point.
4: Well, I hardly like mentioning it. Sir Thomas will be back at any moment. I don't want to worry him in case I am greatly mistaken.
5: Well, quickly, say what you have to.
4: I received word from Sir Thomas to meet a ship, the Elizabeth Ann, because his kinswoman, Antoinette de Lacy, was aboard her.
5: That's true. I saw her off at Portsmouth myself.
4: And I was too late. The Elizabeth Ann had been taken by the Spanish. I turned around for Port Royal. Just before I reached here, a small boat was seen bobbing about in the ocean. Its sole occupant was a woman. We rescued her. She told us she was Antoinette de Lacy. She gave particulars about the ship that she was traveling on. She knew about Sir Thomas and his family.
5: Well, what of it? In this part of the world, it's either a British ship taking a Spanish ship or a Spanish ship taking a British ship.
4: I have spies in Spanish possessions. What if Spain were able to send someone here to Jamaica in the guise of a kinswoman to Sir Thomas Montfort?
5: Why, the idea is preposterous.
4: Preposterous it may be. Yet there are so many things about this woman who calls herself Mademoiselle Antoinette de Lacy And one thing that she did in particular.
6: Oh? What was that?
4: She came to my ship. I found her in my cabin. She told me that she'd been sent there by Sir Thomas Moffat. For reasons best known to myself, I believed her. And there were lots of small things, too. How quickly she accustomed herself to the life on this island, and now there's the color of her eyes.
6: But how could anyone carry out such a masquerade?
4: Well, that's simple enough. The Spanish capture the British ship. They find her aboard, a kinswoman of the governor of Jamaica. They learn by means best known to themselves, and perhaps better not discussed between us, that Sir Thomas did not know his kinswoman. How easy by brutal methods to gather from her all the information she knew about the family, the home she came from, and put another woman in her place.
6: Gad, man, it sounds like a fairy tale.
4: We can't talk on this at length, Colonel. Sir Thomas will come in at any moment now, and we don't want him to catch us talking of this. We may be quite wrong. We shall soon verify our suspicions.
6: Aye. This girl will have to make an appearance. If she's an imposter, she won't know me, and I won't know her.
4: Then we'll wait until we face her.
7: Oh, sorry I've been so long. I got the port,
8: but I've been looking for Antoinette. I can't find her anywhere.
6: Can't you, indeed?
8: Oh, must have told me she was going out, but I forgot. Slave said she went in a carriage. Oh, she'll be so disappointed, Colonel, missing you tonight.
6: Well, we have a lot to talk about. Mayhaps you'll return before I leave. I particularly would like to see her, if you don't mind, Sir Thomas. And I'd like to stay.
8: Delighted.
4: I've no need to return to the ship. I too would like to stay.
8: Excellent. Now, just wait until I open this bottle of port.
9: Viet, I don't like waiting about in this quarter. Why do you have to leave me to go to the Dolphin Tavern?
10: Because I can't take you with me. Not in there. Why, the man would tear you to pieces, and I have to tell Kitty what we are going to do.
9: Well, don't leave me for long, please.
10: Yes, stay well hidden in the carriage. It's very dark. No one will see you. I'll be back very quickly. I won't leave you for long. Kitty.
9: Yes?
10: There you are. Quickly, I must talk with your agent.
9: Wait, what is it, Yates?
10: It concerns Jeffrey Hunter and what you know about him.
9: Yes?
10: I want you to leave the tavern and go to the watch. Tell them that you have news of an escaped convict. He will be coming to the Dolphin Tavern in 1 hour. Remember that now. 1 hour. Now you have them wait outside the tavern and they will catch him. Now, do you understand? Have you clear in your mind? 1 hour. Everything depends on the success of tonight's plans. Now, I've no more time to talk. I must go.
9: Sure, I understand. The watch is to be here in 1 hour, and I'll be here to watch them take him away.
10: And I will return in 1 hour, and you'll have the beautiful necklet. I'm going to get it now. Remember, 1 hour's time.

0: Now, here is the gangway to the ship. You'll stay in the shadow.
1: Do you think anyone saw the carriage approach?
0: No. It's hidden by the buildings. Now, you listen carefully. I will go aboard the ship and send the watch away from the head of the gangplank, see? And when he has gone, I'll give you a low whistle and you go aboard. Now, you're keeping yourself well concealed till you hear the whistle, eh?
1: All right.
2: Who's this coming aboard?
0: Ah, Matthew, very man I'm looking for. You seen Mr. Hunter?
2: He came aboard some time ago, Diaz.
0: Look, you go and fetch him for me at once. I have an urgent message from Captain Morgan. I'll keep watch on the gangplank for you.
2: All right. I'll get him.
0: Come on, Giovanni, squeakly. You know the way to Captain Morgan's cabin.
1: Yes, but it will be locked.
0: Yeah, I have thought of that. When I was his trusted friend, he gave me a key. I had it copied. Now, that is.
1: Then quickly. The other man and Hunter will be back soon. Have you any flint to light the lamp?
0: There's no need to. Captain Morgan always keeps a light going in his office. Now, you hide yourself in the big chest. You'll find it there in the cabin. And watch very carefully where Hunter goes.
1: You have the artificial gem to give him.
0: I have it, Vivian. Now, you hurry. Quickly. I think I hear them coming.
3: You're looking for me, idiots? What is it?
0: I have something to give you from Captain Mock.
3: Well, what is it?
0: You come under this swinging lamp so you can see, eh? There. You recognize him?
3: Looks like the sapphire from Captain Morgan's cabin.
0: Well, how would I know? He only said to me a short while ago, you take this to Mr. Hunter and tell him to put it away safely. He'll know the place, I mean.
3: Yes, I understand. Give it to me.
0: Tell me something else. He wants you to go in about an hour's time to the Dolphin Tavern.
3: Dolphin Tavern? Dietz, I can't go there.
0: No, I don't care whether you go there or not. It's just one of Captain Morgan's orders.
3: Will you go back and tell him I'm in trouble and I must see him? I want to see him.
0: Oh, you think he'll take a message like that? When he say he want to see you, he want to see you. You're his friend. Maybe you're trying to go there, eh? What?
3: That's enough, Dietz. Never you mind.
0: All right. I go back, I tell Captain Morgan. I tell Captain Morgan you say no, eh? He'd rather spend his time in his bunk.
3: You know I don't mean that.
0: I don't know what you mean at all. I only know you refuse to obey Captain Morgan's orders. If there's something you're frightened of, I would not fear it. It's so late at night, there's no one about. Captain Morgan is in the tavern. And Captain Morgan will protect you. He is lord on this island.
2: Come to take over my watch again.
0: That's all right, Matthews. I don't feel tired tonight. You don't mind if I change watch with Matthew tonight, do you, Mr. Hunter?
3: I don't care what you do.
0: You'll come back in an hour's time, Matthew.
2: All right. There never was a one to refuse another hour in me bunk.
0: You better hurry, Mr. Hunter. He should be keeping Captain Morgan waiting. You wouldn't like that. And neither would he.
3: All right. I'll go.

Why, this is not the same stone. Must be another one. Oh, well, what's it matter? Now that's that job done. Now for the Dolphin Tavern. I'll leave here later. Don't want to hang about the streets. If I leave later, I'll make the tavern exactly the right time.

0: What a perfect hiding place. We would have found it there.
1: Dolores, open the door at once, quickly.
0: Come in. Quickly, come in.
1: Yes, I'm in now. Close the door. Now, did you see?
0: I saw everything. In here. Look.
1: Well. I've been aboard this ship all the time, and I didn't know such a hiding place existed. Oh, look at the beautiful stones. We fill our pockets, huh?
0: You leave them alone, Diaz. We came here for one purpose alone, to get the Aztec necklace. Oh, look at it. To have it again. My necklace.
2: Once again, Dolores has the necklace. She and Dietz have plotted to destroy Jeffrey and to have him blamed for its taking. Learn if they're successful in the next episode of The Float with Henry Morgan.

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Because the crisp vegetables and the one and only tangy sauce in Branston pickle bring out the best in your food.

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2: Oh.
1: Lovely, isn't it? Mm. 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
3: Magic.
4: Yeah.
1: That's because there's a glass and a half of full cream milk in every half pound. That's why, sir, nothing tastes nicer.

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1: Presenting the transcription feature, Superman.
2: Up in the sky, look, it's a bird.
3: It's a plane.
1: It's Superman. And now, Superman, mighty visitor from the planet Krypton, stronger than a locomotive, faster than an airplane, impervious to bullets, champion of the weak and the oppressed, and valiant fighter for truth and justice. Superman, who walks the earth as a man among men in the person of mild-mannered Clark Kent, news reporter. When we last saw him, Superman, as Clark Kent, had come to the town of Dyerville with Lois Lane to save it from the grim designs of the Yellow Mask, who had threatened to destroy it unless the city paid him the huge sum of $1 million within 36 hours. Kent has discovered that the mask intends to wipe out the mighty Harley Dam above the city and sweep away every living thing in the resulting flood. But how the mask plans to break the dam, guarded as it is by heavily armed police, is still a mystery. Today, as our story continues, sudden terror has seized a small group standing on top of the dam. Less than 12 hours to go before the end of the time limit set by the Yellow Mask. But already strange rumbling shocks far below the surface of the water sound the warnings of disaster. Kent, Lois Lane, and the city commissioner of Dyerville, caught on the roadway of the dam, race wildly for the shore.
4: Hey, what's that, Miss Lane?
5: Miss Lane!
6: All right, come on, come on. Don't stop to look back.
3: Oh, Kent, is it going now?
7: No, I don't think so. Take it easy, Commissioner. That noise, whatever it was, it's all over now.
4: What's it
6: there? Kent, I give you my word, I thought it was all over right that minute.
3: What was it? What happened?
7: I can't imagine. It felt like an earthquake shock.
6: Yes, or an explosion way down under the water.
7: Explosion?
6: Yes.
7: Hey, it might have been at that.
3: But why? Even if the mask is going to blow out the dam, we've still got 10 hours by his own word.
7: Oh, that's right. Till midnight tonight.
6: Well, I'm not so sure about that. Look, here's why I followed you out here. This letter came just after you left my office.
3: What is it?
6: It's a note. Don't ask me how it came, because I don't know. All I know is that I found it on my desk. I'd have sworn there hadn't been a soul in the room. Here, read it, Kent.
7: All right. To the city commission. The secret empire is becoming impatient. I am not pleased with the way Dyerville meets my demands. Let there be more speed, or I may change my mind. Signed, the Yellow Mask.
6: More speed. May change his mind. Kent, what's he mean by that?
7: Commissioner, the mask may be fooling us. It's not like him to give such a plain warning.
3: Mr. Kent, I don't understand you.
7: Well, I mean just this. What if the mask doesn't mean to blow up the dam at all? What if he's got some other scheme?
6: Kent, why do you think that?
7: Well, he's let us know too much. Almost looks as if he wanted us all up here while he worked out another plan somewhere else.
3: If that's the case, what can we do?
7: Lois, Miss Lane, you go back to town with the commissioner. Back to the meeting. Isn't that your car right over there?
6: Yes, it is. Are you sure that's the best thing to do?
7: I'm not sure. Right now, nobody can be sure of anything.
6: Well, I'll take your word for it, Kent. Come along, Miss Lane. Oh, start up, Peters. We're going back.
3: Mr. Kent, what are you going to do?
7: Oh, stay around and keep my eyes open and my ears.
6: All right. Get in, Miss Lane. That's it. And Kent, whatever happens, try and get back to the meeting.
7: I'll do that, Commissioner. That's a promise.
6: Don't forget. And good luck to you.
7: Not only to me, good luck to all of us. Luck, eh? Well, we'll need a little luck. Now that they're gone, I think it's time Clark Kent gave way to Superman. You hear those policemen watching? No. I think I'll have a look underwater, find out where those explosions came from. Here I go.
8: Here. Here's something. Looks like a piece of polished metal. Right up against the dam, too, where the crack is. I can get it loose from the bottom. Now then. Got it. Pried it loose. Now up. Up in the air. And over the shore to see what it is. Up. Up.
1: In the shelter of a group of pine trees, Superman examines the curious object. He is taken from the bottom of Harley Lake. Amazement shows in his eyes. He leaps again into the sky and streaks for the meeting chamber in the council hall of Dyerville, where fear-stricken citizens look at each other with pale, drawn faces.
5: Don't you know better than to call me out now? Who is it?
9: There he is, Commissioner. Said you knew him.
5: Oh, Kent. Well, quick, ma'am. Has anything happened?
10: Commissioner, where's Miss Lane?
5: She's all right. She's waiting in my office. Well, what about the mask?
10: Well, Commissioner, I've found the reason for that explosion we felt this afternoon.
5: Yes?
10: It was a torpedo.
5: A torpedo?
10: That's what I said. An underwater torpedo fired from somewhere up the lake at the face of the Harley Dam. Mm-hmm. No wonder it shook.
5: Yes, but why? The time hadn't expired. What was the reason?
10: Well, number one, to terrify us. Number two, to show us what he could do. Commissioner, when the time comes, the yellow mask can blow that dam into 1,000 bits.
5: Kent, where is he? Can't we find him and stop him?
10: Well, we might if we had time. Right now, he could be anywhere on Harley Lake, and it's getting dark. No time for that, Commissioner. What's the meeting doing?
5: Oh, nothing. Talking it over, arguing back and forth. We have a radio in there in case the mask sends another message.
10: Oh.
5: And the proceedings are being broadcast so that everyone in Dyerville will know what's going on.
10: Oh, will they pay the money?
5: Well, I don't know. Do you think...
10: Look here, Commissioner.
5: Yes?
10: Now, tell me quickly. If the dam does go, how does the water come down on the city?
5: Billions of gallons, Kent. Well, there wouldn't be a chance.
10: No, that's not what I mean. What's its course? Which way does it go?
5: Down through the Jefferson Gorge and then into the valley. And Dyerville's right in the way.
10: Through the gorge?
5: Yes.
10: Commissioner, if you could block that gorge, what would happen?
5: Why, I don't know. Yes, I do, too. The flood would go down the old riverbed.
10: And miss the city?
5: Miss it entirely and join the river again 2 miles below Dyerville.
10: Commissioner?
5: Yes?
10: Could you dynamite that gorge? Block it up?
5: Well, I don't know. No, we couldn't. Not in the time we have.
10: Well, try it. Call in the Army. Have their engineers get right out there and set charges. It's your only chance.
5: Well, Kent, if you think... Well, if that's the only way... listen... They're calling for a vote. I've got to go back in there, Kent. You'd better come, too. They'll make a final decision. Come along.
10: All right.
11: Well, gentlemen, are you ready for the question, gentlemen?
12: Yes. Put it to a vote.
13: We've made up our minds.
11: They can't blackmail us. Gentlemen, it has been moved and seconded that no further action be taken in the matter of the demands made on Dyerville by the figure known as the Yellow Mask. All those in favor?
14: Aye!
11: Contrary-minded? It is so voted. Gentlemen, you have made your decision, and I think a wise one. The people of this city cannot yield to the threat of fear.
15: Very well, gentlemen. You have made your decision, and I have made mine.
9: Where is it, Commissioner?
16: It's coming over the radio.
15: I shall not wait until midnight. I shall destroy your city now, at once, that others may know what it means to defy the will of the Yellow Mask. Run for your lives, you fools. Save them if you can.
17: Another threat.
15: I have released my torpedoes. The flood is already on its way.
11: Order! Order, gentlemen. He can't mean it. That was just a threat. He can't do it. Now keep your seats.
9: Commissioner, whose voice was that broadcasting?
5: You heard it on the radio yesterday. You know who it was, but I don't believe him. Where's that news reporter? Where's Clark Kent? Where's he gone?
3: Here's the commissioner!
5: Yes, Miss Lane, what's the matter?
3: Quiet! Yes? All of you, listen! A phone call just came in, Commissioner.
5: Yes?
3: The dam. It's been blown to pieces. Harley Dam is destroyed. The flood is coming down on Dyerville.
1: And meanwhile, where is Clark Kent? Vanished from the scene, changed in a twinkling to the flying form of Superman. Faster than an airplane, red cloak streaming in the wind, he rushes back up the valley to meet the boiling, roaring flood of Harley Lake, pouring down toward the narrow gorge of the Jefferson River. If I ever work fast, this has got to be the time. First to see if that devil was telling the truth, and then to block up the gorge. It's one chance in 1,000. Even Superman can't hold back a flood. Oh, it won't hurt me. I can't drown. But it can kill every living soul in Dyerville. Faster! Faster! Ah, there it is. Going like a mill race. So you did it after all, Mask. Well, let's see if there's still time to stop you. Back to the Jefferson Gorge. Racing ahead of the flood, Superman swoops down to the only place where it can be turned from the doomed city, the narrow bend of the man-made gorge. Rocky cliffs rise 100 feet on either side. Down thunders a towering wall of angry water.
13: There it is. Can't get there ahead of the water, but maybe I can block it off. Down, down.
1: Tearing at the granite walls, floodwaters raging on every hand, Superman rips into the living rock, sends great masses plunging to the foot of the gorge. But more is needed, and yet more. The water is thundering through. A great point of stone hangs high overhead.
13: One last chance. If I can rip that loose, crash it down there in the middle. Well, here goes. Not much time. Once more. It's cracking. It's starting to go. Now! It's down! It's done it! It's blocked the gorge! The flood! The flood's going down the old channel! It'll miss Sayreville by half a mile!
1: In the last second of time, Superman tears down the high rocky walls of Jefferson Gorge, turns aside the main stream of the flood, sends it down its old harmless channel, saves the city of Dyerville. And 2 hours later, in a telegraph office on the city's main street.
3: All right, here comes another sheet. Same address. Perry White, Daily Planet. Well, Mr. Kent, fancy meeting you here.
10: Hello, Lois. Well, they tell me it's all over. The flood missed Dyerville.
3: And once again, do you mind telling me where you've been all the time?
10: Oh, I don't know. Out and around.
3: Well, one thing's certain. This time it's my story and not yours.
10: Your story?
3: You bet it is. Your cowardly running away cut you right out of it. I've sent Mr. White a complete account of how Dyerville was saved from the flood. This is one time, Mr. Clark Kent, when you weren't in on it.
1: Hiding a smile, Kent turns away. Then the smile abruptly fades. Dyerville is saved, as Lois says. But what of the Yellow Mask? Suddenly Kent realizes that the mad menace is still at large. And who can tell where his next blow will strike? Already unknown to Kent, a strange adventure is on the way. So be with us again next time and follow the exciting story of Superman. And remember, be sure to tune in the next thrilling installment of the amazing transcription feature, Superman.
2: Up in the sky, look! 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
2: It's Superman!
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7: Spy catcher. A series of true stories of the unceasing search for enemy spies in wartime, based on the memoirs of Lieutenant Colonel Oreste Pinto of the Allied Counterintelligence Service. This week's story is entitled Logic and Lies. The part of Colonel Pinto is played by Bernard Archer.
8: In the spring of 1945, the Allied armies were preparing for a big offensive. It was essential that the Germans should have no information about this, and I was kept busy in the villages just behind the front line, searching for stay-behind agents. I was billeted in a bombed-out cottage, and one morning, just after my orderly had brought me my mug of tea, I heard a jeep draw up outside.

0: All the way. We'll see who it is.
1: Colonel Pinto, yeah?
0: Yes, what is it?
1: Oh, sorry, sir.
2: From Princess Arena Brigade, from Colonel Delden. A message for you, sir.
0: Yeah, thank you.
2: The CO says to tell you it's very urgent, sir. You'd like it to come right away.
0: Give me 5 minutes, and I'll be with you. The way to the front line was tortuous and muddy, marked by burned-out cottages and shell craters. And as we drove along, I could hear the distant exchange of fire as patrols sought for prisoners and information.
2: This is as far as we can go, sir. The rest of the road is under fire from a high point over there. We'll have to walk the rest.
0: Well, how far?
2: About 50 yards, sir. And you'll have to keep your head down.
0: We kept our heads down for 50 yards and finally found the camouflaged battalion headquarters.
3: Oh, good morning, Colonel. I'm Captain Noord, adjutant of the battalion. Colonel Delden's waiting for you. Will you come this way, sir? Colonel Pinto, sir.
4: Oh, morning, Colonel.
0: Good morning.
4: Glad you came so quickly.
0: Well, what's the trouble?
4: Oh, plenty. The fact is, we've caught a German spy. And it's important that you make him talk quickly.
0: Where is he?
4: Out there, under guard.
0: A German prisoner or a spy?
4: Well, he's both. I'll tell you the story as quickly as I can. In about 4 days' time, we start a major offensive right along the line. It may be the last big offensive of the war. But before it gets underway, there's a bit of line straightening to be done. That falls to us, my battalion. And we must start tonight. Look at this map here. Here's my stretch of the front.
0: Mm-hmm.
4: Here are the boundaries. Here's a salient. It's high ground, a ridge. And its highest point is nearest us.
0: Mm-hmm.
4: It's about 1,400 yards east of here. The Germans have an observation post on top, heavily fortified. From here, they can see all along the front. And they can call down artillery fire on the roads behind us.
0: Mm-hmm.
4: The offensive is not on until we've cleared it and straightened the line. We have to attack tonight and hold the position for 24 hours. And then we'll be relieved by a fresh battalion, and the main offensive will begin. As you see, it's not an easy job.
3: Your tea, sir.
0: Well, thank you.
4: Thank you, Captain. Our attack starts tonight. To be precise, at 0200 hours. We've had patrols out for several nights, and the ridge is heavily wired and booby-trapped. The Germans are determined not to lose it. They have heavy mortars dug in and a nest of machine guns. Our main hope is a surprise attack from the back of the ridge, the lowest part. Then we would overrun their defenses.
0: Yeah.
4: I've given it a great deal of thought, and I've planned this attack in detail. Late last night, I held my O group, my briefing, in this room. Present, my second-in-command, my adjutant here, the battalion intelligence officer, a major representing divisional artillery, a liaison officer from brigade, and the liaison officer from the battalion on our right flank. When briefing was over and all the questions answered, the liaison officer from the next battalion apologized for having been late. He said he'd lost his way on the front and asked us to let his unit know that he'd arrived safely and was now on his way back. We then broke up to get some sleep. The captain can tell you the rest.
3: Well, sir, I'm billeted in a barn about 2 fields away. There's a small room in the barn and it has a stove, the kind with an iron chimney disappearing into the wall.
0: Mm-hmm.
3: It was cold in the room when I got back, so I stoked the stove and then sat down next to it, close to it, to think over the briefing before I turned in. Well, I must have dozed off. And then something awakened me. When I was only half awake, I knew that it was a sound coming from the stove. It was a ticking sound. I listened closely, and I realized that it was Morse. The iron chimney leads into the main part of the barn. I just burst into the barn, and there was this liaison officer from the next battalion using the Morse transmitter.
0: What then?
3: Well, I told him I'd blow his head off if he didn't keep still. And then I marched him to the colonel.
4: He's a cool customer. He admits he's a German. He says the real liaison officer wandered into the German lines and was captured last night. They read his papers, realized the importance of the briefing, and sent this one in his place.
0: In Dutch uniform?
4: In the liaison officer's uniform. He heard the whole briefing. When Nord caught him, he was already sending the message to his unit. The question is, how much did he send? What do my men face tonight?
0: Well, have you asked him?
4: Name, rank, and number, that's all he'll tell us. And the story of capturing this officer. Not a word more. We've tried everything. I threatened to shoot him. He doesn't care. He won't talk.
0: And can't you change the attack plan?
4: If I have to make an alternative plan, I must know what he sent. And you needn't treat him with kid gloves.
0: Captain, how long were you asleep by the stove, you know?
3: I don't know, sir. I might just have dozed off just for a minute, or it might have been 5 minutes or 10 minutes. I've thought about it, but I just don't know.
0: No. Have you tested his transmitter?
3: No, the signals officer tested it, sir. It's in good order and will send Morse clearly in a radius of 5 miles.
0: What rank is this prisoner?
4: He says he's a lieutenant. Lieutenant Brooker. He was posing as Lieutenant Aston of 3rd Battalion. He had all the right papers.
0: Well, can I see him now? And I'd like to see him alone.
3: The colonel can use my billet, sir.
4: That do?
0: Yes, that'll do fine. Mm-hmm.
3: Oh, this is my billet, sir. And that's the stove I was sitting at.
0: Is this the chair you fell asleep in?
3: Yes, sir. Will this room do?
0: Yes, thank you. Yes. Where's the prisoner?
3: Oh, the sentry's bringing him now, sir. Oh, here they come.
1: The prisoner, sir.
0: Right here, Captain. I'll call you if I want you.
3: Very good, sir.
0: All right, Brooker, you can put your hands down. Guard, will you wait outside?
1: Sir.
0: Sit down, please. Name, rank, and number.
5: My name is Kurt Brooker. My rank is lieutenant. My number, 723748.
0: And what is your unit?
5: I'm not obliged to answer.
0: Of course. You're a German officer?
5: Yes.
0: Why are you wearing the uniform of an Allied officer?
5: This battalion is planning an attack on my unit. I came to find out when and how. That's war, isn't it?
0: How did you come into possession of that uniform?
5: From a prisoner. I assure you, Colonel, that the owner of this uniform is quite well and unharmed. He lost his way last night and came into our lines. When we had searched him and read his papers, we felt that it was the fortune of war, a chance that could not be missed.
0: So you were dressed up in his uniform, given his identity papers, and sent here?
5: Yes.
0: Who was this officer?
5: A Lieutenant Aston of your 3rd Battalion. I have his papers.
0: You understand that by wearing his uniform and presenting his identity papers, you became a spy?
5: Yes.
0: You know the penalty for spying?
5: Yes. I expect your authorities to court-martial me and then shoot me.
0: You're prepared for this?
5: Yes.
0: And the prospect doesn't worry you?
5: No. I might just as easily have been killed when your troops attacked tonight. It was a very good assault plan. I don't think any of us on that ridge would have survived.
0: You talk of this attack in the past tense.
5: Of course.
0: How much of this information were you able to send?
5: You would like to know.
0: Now, let's be sensible about this, Brooker. You were caught in the act of sending this message. Therefore, you didn't complete it. What information were you able to send? You say you might have been killed on the ridge tonight. I say that you might have survived. In battle, there's always this chance. A soldier must believe it.
5: Of course.
0: Well, you're giving yourself no chance at all.
5: Colonel, have you ever seen an attack such as was planned for tonight? It was a massacre of our men on the ridge. Your troops were to slip through our line to the rear of the ridge. Two companies. The sides are mined and the rear is in our lines. So it's hand grenades, bayonets, screams in the dark. Not knowing if the blood on your face is your own or someone else's. But tomorrow my comrades will be alive. I think it's a good bargain.
0: Do you? How long did you have to transmit this message? How much of this information did you send?
5: Does this matter to you?
0: Yes.
5: My name is Kurt Brooker. My rank is lieutenant. My number is 723748.
0: And that's all you'll say?
5: Yes.
0: You know that you're a spy?
5: Yes.
0: Do you ask for any special treatment? Any special privileges?
5: No.
0: Guard?
1: Sir?
0: You take the prisoner away.
1: Yes, sir. Hands on your head. Mark.
0: Brooker was a courageous young German officer, and I knew that it would be no use resorting to threats. I'd have to find some other way of getting the information from him.
4: Well, how much do you send?
0: I don't know. He didn't tell me.
4: Then shake it out of him. This is the front line, Colonel. Beat it out of him.
0: And you threatened to shoot him. Did that do any good?
4: No.
0: And neither would beating him, as you call it. When you torture a man, he tells you only what he thinks you want to know. This must be done my way.
4: How long will it take?
0: I don't know.
4: We're putting in an attack tonight.
0: You're still going ahead.
4: The line must be straightened tonight, and my men must do it. This plan, the one he heard, is the right one. The chances of a quick success are high, and the casualties will be low. I've considered the alternative plan. It's not good. We can take it by assault if that's what we must do, but there won't be much of this battalion left.
0: Now, you want to know how much of the original plan you can keep. How much of it will still be a surprise, hmm?
4: That, and how much of it they know. I can use that information to trick them. It'll help me. I'll

0: I can use that information to trick them. It'll help me. I'll accept the fact that they've been alerted.
1: Yes. Captain, when you burst into the room and found Brooker with a transmitter, did he also have a code book?
2: No, sir.
1: Pity. Coding would have taken up some of his time. How long did he have from the time he left the briefing?
2: I don't know, sir.
1: Well, in your own estimate, what's the longest time he could have had?
2: Well, perhaps as long as 15 minutes, sir.
1: Time enough to send a complete message?
2: Yes, sir. You see, he left here about 4 minutes before me, sir. And also, I don't know how long I was asleep.
1: Yeah. When you went into this room and sat close to the stove, did you hear this clicking then?
2: No, sir.
1: If he had been sending at that time, were you close enough to the stove to hear it?
2: Yes, sir, I would have heard it.
1: You're quite sure?
2: Yes, sir.
1: Very well, let's take it that he had not started sending when you fell asleep. This sound wakened you. How long did you listen to it before you realized that it was Morse?
2: About half a minute, sir. Maybe less.
1: So we must find out how long you were asleep. Did you feel that you were only fractionally asleep, that you just dozed off and woke up?
2: I really don't know, sir. I wish I did.
1: It may have been only a minute, not more than 10. But if I have to question him again, I must know what he's supposed to have sent. Colonel, can you fill me in on the briefing he heard?
0: He heard the complete plan of attack. It included the timing of each phase of the assault, the position of the start line, that the men will be on their start lines at 0150. Look at it on the map here. Two companies, one here and one here, and two in reserves waiting here and here.
1: Mm.
0: It included the signal flares will be used to mark the start of each phase, the direction of the probes, the positioning of the supporting fire, and the direction and strength of the main assault. If they only have the start of it, I can change that. I can even use it as a diversion. If they have more than that, I might as well tear this up and storm the place. But that will mean very heavy casualties.
1: Yes. You can't postpone it. You can't make a feint to find out what they're expecting.
0: We must clear these observation posts tonight. The plan for the big attack requires this. We're only a little thumbprint on the line. We do what we're ordered to do.
1: After he was caught, was he searched?
2: Yes, sir. He carried only the identity papers of the liaison officer.
1: And, of course, the transmitter.
2: He must have hidden the transmitter before he came to the briefing, sir.
1: Well, that would have taken him a little time to recover it and to find this barn. Well, thank you, Captain. I'd like to see him again.
0: There isn't much time, Colonel.
1: No. No, there isn't.
3: Here you are, sir. The prisoner's being brought to you now.
1: Before he arrives, Captain, when you found him at this transmitter, how did he react?
3: Well, he just stopped and raised his hands. He was quite calm, sir. Didn't try to put up a fight.
4: Oh! The prisoner, sir.
1: Post the guard on the door, Captain.
3: Yes, sir.
1: All right, Brooker, you can put your hands down. Sit down. Now, you've told me that Lieutenant Aston, the liaison officer, was taken prisoner by your unit. How did this happen?
5: He came into our lines and was taken by a patrol. He said he'd lost his way in the dark.
1: Yes, what then?
5: They brought him back, unharmed. We searched him and read his papers.
1: And as a result of this information, you were sent on this mission?
5: Yes.
1: Why were you chosen?
5: The uniform fits and I speak Dutch.
1: When you were caught, you were transmitting a message in Morse. Are you a signals officer? You say that the liaison officer said he'd lost his way. Well, what else did he tell you? Was he interrogated?
5: Yes.
1: What did he tell you?
5: Enough to lead me to this headquarters, but you already know that.
1: Yes, I know that. What else did he tell you?
5: Well, there was very little time. I had to come to the briefing. As it was, I was late.
1: How late?
5: The briefing had just started, but they filled me in. There were the usual questions at the end. I got the full story.
1: You then left the headquarters?
5: Yes.
1: You then came to this barn, to the big room next door?
5: Yes.
1: You didn't know about this little room then?
5: No.
1: And so you were caught sending this information to the enemy?
5: Not to the enemy, Colonel. You are the enemy. To my own unit.
1: Do you wish to make a point of this?
5: Do you mean, do I claim that I was a German officer sending information to my own unit?
1: Or that you didn't send it? That you didn't have time?
5: You will know tonight, Colonel.
1: Perhaps. I want to know who you are, Brooker. For a mission of this kind, an important mission,

0: I believe that your unit would choose a specialist. You're either a signals officer or an intelligence officer. When you interrogated Lieutenant Aston, what did he tell you?
1: I told you. How to get to headquarters.
0: Yes, he must have told you more than that. He must have described the military road signs, told you the code name of this headquarters, the commanding officer's name, his own adjutant's name. All these things you must know if you're to impersonate him successfully.
2: Colonel, when we questioned your lieutenant, he was frightened, you understand. But he told us what we wanted to know. Now, I thought very little of him as a soldier, and if I tell you what you want to know, you will think very little of me. I have nothing to tell you.
0: You must get it into your head that you're no longer a soldier. You're a spy, and you've been caught. You accepted this risk when you came into our line. Well, now you're no longer in the battle. If you're prepared to help me, I can intercede on your behalf. If you don't help me, there's nothing I can do for you. What information did you send?
2: You will have your answer tonight, at 0200 hours.
0: And that's all you have to say?
2: Yes.
0: Then there's nothing I can do for you.
3: Well, Colonel, getting late. Did you make him talk?
0: No, but I have the answer you want.
3: You know how much he sent?
0: Yes. It's a matter of logic. I want you to listen to me very carefully.
3: Very well.
0: You must put yourself in the place of this prisoner, Brooker. He's calm. He's very brave. He's a good young officer.
3: Mm-hmm.
0: So, you're a brave young German lieutenant. And you're chosen for a special mission. You'll come through the enemy lines, enter their headquarters, and obtain the plans for the attack. If you're successful, you will save the lives of your comrades and inflict a heavy defeat on the enemy. Well, you come through the lines, you obtain this information, and you transmit it to your unit. Then you're caught. Now, what do you do? You've sent the information, your unit is alerted and waiting. If you're a brave man and want to see this mission succeed, you say that you were caught too soon. You say that you hadn't time to send it. You try to make sure that the attack will go in as planned and that the enemy will walk into the trap. Do you agree?
3: Yes.
0: Well, now let's take the other possibility. You're still the same young officer. You've obtained the information, but this time you've not succeeded in getting the message through. You are caught before you can send it. Now, you know it's a good plan. Well, Brooker says it'll be a massacre. So what can you do to save your comrades? You insist that you did send it, and you ensure that the plan will be scrapped and the attack called off.
3: Well, your suggestion is this. If he had sent this information, he would say that he had not. Am I right?
0: Hmm.
3: If he had not sent the information, he would say that he had. And try to make us scrap the plan. Yes, I follow this argument, but this man says nothing at all.
0: Yes, that's so. He pretends to say nothing at all. But in his attitude and in all his answers, he implies that his mission was completed and is successful. He leaves me to draw this conclusion, but he makes very sure that I do. His last remark was, "You'll have your answer at 0200 hours. Well, that's a challenge, isn't it? And one that no commanding officer can afford to risk.
3: Yes, yes.
0: Well, I'm telling you that he's bluffing, because he was caught before he could send his message.
3: Yes, but this is only deduction.
0: Well, of course.
3: It can be wrong. I can't risk the lives of 800 men on this this deduction.
0: Well, I'm telling you what I believe, for what it's worth to you. Now, you've told me that your original plan offers the highest chance of success and the lowest casualties. I'm telling you that the plan is just as secret now as it was before Brooker came. Well, very well, examine the facts as you know them. You saw Brooker in this room at the briefing. He was quiet and calm. He showed no fear. He talked to you. He asked the captain to tell his battalion that he'd arrived safely. Now, consider how he must send this message. First, he must call his unit. Calling and waiting. And calling again until he gets a reply. Then he's told to go ahead. This takes some time. He was not sending when the captain sat down by the stove. The captain dozed off, and I believe he woke up quickly. I believe he was wakened by this intermittent calling and not by the steady sending of a long message. But this is only confirmation of my deduction. From my interrogation of your prisoner and from his attitude, I am certain that he didn't have time to send the message.
3: You think he's bluffing?
0: I know he's bluffing. And with good reason. He wants you to call off this attack.
3: Well, thank you, Colonel. Captain, tell Brigade that the battalion attack goes in as planned. If necessary, we can keep D Company in reserve until phase four.
4: Yes, sir.
5: I hope you're all right, Colonel. Would you like to be with us when the attack goes in?
0: Yes. Yes, I'd like to be here. It's lonely at a battalion headquarters when an attack has been launched. Busy, tense, but lonely. I know because I was at the farmhouse when the attack went in the signals room, listening to headquarters, talking to companies and platoons as they moved forward out there in the dark.
6: 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Over 3 to Sunray! We have reached 0-1! In position! Over!
7: Sunray to Obo 3. Message received. Out.
8: Obo 2 calling Sunray. Obo 2.
7: Sunray receiving. Come in, Obo 2.
8: Obo 2 to Sunray. We've reached 0-4. 0-4. What message? Over.
7: Captain, Baker Company on 0-4. Is there any message?
4: Yes. Ask them what they can see from there.
7: Sunray to Obo 2. What can you see from there? What can you see? Over.
8: Obo 2 to Sunray. On position. Still dark and see no movement ahead. All seems quiet. Over.
7: Message received. Out. You heard that, sir?
4: Yes. Now send this to Brigade. Well, sir. So far, so good.
0: Yes. Now we shall know in the next few minutes whether Brooker was bluffing or not.
4: Yes. Ah, here's the colonel.
3: I hope you don't. I was down to see the start. It's gone quietly so far. Thank God.
4: Baker Company in position ahead of time, sir. They report no movement on the ridge.
3: Well, soon enough.
4: Yes, sir. But Able Company have run into trouble, sir.
3: What trouble?
4: I don't know yet, sir. We're waiting for it.
3: How about the reserve companies?
4: They're moving up now, sir.
7: Message from Able Company, sir. It's all right. It was a patrol. They hit a patrol. They took two prisoners and they're now in position.
3: Good. When do they get artillery support?
4: Any minute now, sir.
3: Right. Alert them.
4: Yes, sir.
7: Sir, company's in position and reserves waiting to go through.
3: Fine. Inform Brigade.
7: Yes, sir.
3: Quick saturation. Then the star shells. This is the moment. Ah, there it goes. Don't look so worried, Colonel. They're ours.
8: Obo 2 to Sunray. Obo 2 to Sunray. Star shells up. We are now moving onto the ridge. Up.
0: Now the hand grenades and the bayonets and the screams in the dark.
7: Message from Able Company, sir.
4: Oh, thank you.
7: We're on the ridge, sir. Surprise complete.
3: Inform Brigade.
4: Yes, sir.
3: Well, Colonel, did you find the waiting tough?
0: Yes.
3: It would have been tougher if you'd been wrong.
0: It had been logic to save lives, and I'd sweated it out. But as Colonel Delden said that night, it would have been tougher if I'd been wrong.

0: You've been listening to Spycatcher, with Bernard Archer as Colonel Oreste Pinto. The script was written by Robert Bauer, and the program produced for the BBC by Charles...
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0: pursuit. A criminal strikes and fades quickly back into the shadows of his own dark world. And then the man from Scotland Yard, the famous Inspector Peter Black, and the dangerous, relentless pursuit. When man hunts man. In just a moment, tonight's story.
1: Because ordinary laxatives act only in your lower digestive tract, they cannot relieve the acid stomach upset that often accompanies irregularity. Thus, they're only half effective. For relief that's fully effective, you need a laxative that also acts in your stomach. And that means Haley's MO. It provides thorough relief because it works in two places instead of only one. Therefore, it makes you feel better. Infinitely better than ordinary preparations. Try Haley's MO. It's the best laxative ever made.
0: Now, with Ben Wright starred as the famous Inspector Peter Black of Scotland Yard, we bring you tonight's story.

324, please, hurry. Yes, it's the Klinowitz team. I don't know. Put in the call, will you? Mr. Garth? Mr. Garth? No, it's Emily Thomas. The superintendent is at the shaft. It's a bad fall, Mr. Garth. Most of them got out, but a few are still down there. We don't know how many. I don't think there has been an explosion. Can you come right down to it?

0: How is it down there, Will?
1: I didn't turn round to look, Mr. Flowers. I ran for the sake of my life when I heard it coming.
0: Haven't you got any idea who's still in it?
1: I'm not sure. I was working along with Hugh Davies, Evan Lewis, and David Owen, I think. Maybe Ivor Williams is with us, too, but I cannot be certain.
2: Mr. Flowers, I telephoned to the boss. He's on his way.
0: All right. As soon as the dust is cleared a bit, we'll go down. Have any other men come up?
1: I was the last, I think.
0: Answer it, will you, Thomas?
2: Yes, sir.

0: What's the matter with the thing?
1: Why don't they answer up there?
2: Paul probably knocked it out. You're wasting your time, Mr. Owen.
0: Well, no harm trying, man. Hello. Help me. Hello? Who? Emlyn, can you hear me? It is David Owen. Yes.
3: Tell him. Tell him what's happened.
0: Hush,
3: tell
0: man,
3: him.
0: Hush. Emlyn, there's four of us in here. End of the shaft. You, Davies, Evan Lewis, and me. There's E4 Williams, too. Can you hear me? E4 Williams, but he's dead. And you better have a policeman ready if you ever get us out, because he's been murdered.

0: When you suffer from irregularity and take mineral oil for relief, chances are that you get only halfway relief. You see, irregularity is frequently accompanied by acid indigestion, and when this is the case, you need a preparation that combines laxative action with antacid action to bring you thorough relief. Now, plain mineral oil can't do this, but a remarkable preparation called Haley's MO combines the correct proportions of pure mineral oil with the finest milk of magnesia. As a result, Haley's MO gives you thorough relief. Not only relieves irregularity, but acid upset as well. And Haley's MO is so gentle that it's frequently recommended for patients following delicate abdominal operations. When you see how much more Haley's MO does for you, you'll be amazed that it costs only about the same as high-grade mineral oil. You can identify Haley's MO by the big blue letters M-O on the package.
1: Glenewith was a village in South Wales. It was ugly, with the grey ugliness of mining country. Dirty, sullen, and with the inevitable poverty. When Detective Sergeant Moffat and I arrived from London, we only knew that there had been a disaster in the mine and a murder. I had a chat with the Chief Constable of the district who had requested our aid, but he knew little more than he had told us over the telephone. It was the morning of the second day of the Glenewith disaster. I sent Moffat to the mine entrance to gather any information he could, while I tried to interview the widow, Mrs. Williams. Here I met with no success. She was under sedatives, and the village doctor refused to allow me to question her. I walked back up the narrow streets to the mine. There was a light drizzle falling, and it seemed that the entire village was gathered on that desolate spot. I saw Moffat standing near a shed at the entrance. It was oppressively quiet. Every eye fastened on the black mouth of the tunnel.
2: The relief crew's been down there for 2 hours now, sir. Should be coming up any minute.
3: Well, how are they? The three in the shop.
2: Superintendent Mr. Flowers spoke to one of them 10 minutes ago. Mostly thirst from what he says. The air's not too good either.
3: Yeah. You get any more details on the murdered man, Williams?
2: Not much, sir. He complained of a stomach ache just before the cave-in. And afterwards, before he died, he had convulsions-like. At least that's what they say down there.
3: That sounds like poison.
2: The shot fire man, what was his name?
3: David Owen?
2: Oh, yes, sir. He talked to me on the phone from down there, and he says he knows it's poison. He's a St. John's ambulance man.
3: Oh. Well, come on. Another crew will be going down in a minute or two.
4: Hello, Inspector.
3: Hello, Mr. Flowers. Any progress?
4: Slow. Very slow. It's worrying. Very loose down there. Very loose. There's another fall. Well, you see, we can't afford the blast.
3: I'd like to go down when you get close enough.
4: I couldn't allow that, Inspector.
3: I'm afraid you'll have to, Mr. Flowers. It's my job, you know.
4: Too dangerous.
3: I have reason to believe that a man has been murdered, Mr. Flowers. I've come up from Scotland Yard because your chief constable requested it. And when those men are reached, I want to be on the spot.
4: Well, I'm not interested in policemen. I've got work to do. Something that might not interest you, mister. Saving lives, not hunting them. Excuse me now.
2: Nice thing, that.
3: Oh, well, he's right, Moffat. You know, sometimes I do feel rather like a vulture. Only I suppose this time it would be more like a cat waiting for the mouse to come out of its hole.
5: You're the inspector, aren't you?
3: Yes.
5: My name is Will Vaughan. Can you come over here behind the shed a minute? I want a word with you.
3: Oh, all right.
5: Oh, it's dirty work down below. For every 10 feet we go, 5 falls in again.
3: You think there's any chance?
5: Oh, there might be.
3: Oh. Now.
5: Well, this is it. The chaps and me were talking while we were digging. We thought you'd better know.
3: No.
5: About Ivor Williams.
3: Oh, go on.
5: He was no good. No good at all, that Ivor Williams. We don't keep with strangers coming here and asking questions, but it's better you know the truth than find out lies.
3: Well, what is the truth?
5: Ivor Williams was a lad with the girls. It was more than one fight he had over it.
3: Oh.
5: So it is a great many men in Glenewith who are not sorry to see him gone.
3: I see. Is that all?
5: Yes. And I am grieved for his wife, poor woman. She was a fool to marry him. But it was for love.
3: Well, since you've gone this far, will you name some names?
5: It would take a dozen men or more. There is those three still in the shaft. David Owen, for instance. It is his daughter, Dennis, that is the latest trouble. Here she is standing over there. The dark girl.
3: Oh, yes. Sister Ivor Williams was interested in her?
5: Interested? Now, there is an English word for you. From the talk of the women, it is more than that. David Owen swore he'd give Williams a terrible beating if he didn't stay away from his daughter.
3: I see.
5: Then Hugh Davies, that is Linus's man. They are to be married. Hugh knows about the talk. He had a proper rage about it. Poor chap, it does him little good now.
3: You realize that you've given those two men a motive for murder?
5: That's only two. What about Evan Lewis? They fought but 2 days before the fall. And I can go on with more.
3: Well, I may want you to when the time comes.
5: It will be the whole village you can arrest before you are done. It is a great waste of time. Make your report that he died in the fall.
3: Will Vaughan walked away from me, his face black with coal dust, shoulders stooped. And I wondered exactly why he had offered the information. These people are an insular lot. Right or wrong, they protect their own. And here I had been handed not only motive, but suspect. The day passed, and it became dark. Floodlights blazed down on the mine entrance, and the crews went down and came up again. The women brewed tea and made food for the men. Another day came, and the voices of those who were trapped behind tons of coal and dirt were suddenly gone. The telephone line had failed. At 3 o'clock in the afternoon, the superintendent sent word to me that the next crew expected to break into the shaft. I was given clothing and a helmet, and a few minutes later, a coal truck was rolling down the lines deep into the mine. Aboard it, 5 miners and 1 chief inspector of Scotland Yard.
6: All right, boy.
5: Mind your head, sir.
3: Yes, I will.
6: We're shoring up with timbers as we go. That's the job of the shifters over there.
5: That's the carpenter's job.
6: All right, easy now. We shouldn't have more than a dozen feet to go, but slow. Slow is the word. You two start with picks. We'll take turns. But if you must be here, you must, Inspector, but stand out of the way.
3: Give me a shovel. I can help.
6: A London man in the pit. All right. There's one on the truck.

0: Wait a bit.
1: You'd have made a minor, you would.
2: I think it's easier being a policeman.
1: What is it?
0: Do you hear anything, Will?
1: No. There, I heard it. They're all right.
2: Here, give me the pick. I'll have a go for a bit.
1: Thanks. I'm about done.

0: We were working in a tunnel, now big enough for only two men at a time. One working with picks, one carrying the dislodged dirt and rock to the entrance. It was a shaft within a shaft. The men could only work a few minutes at a time, and it was our turn, Will Bourne and myself. We measured our progress by inches, lying on our stomachs, hacking at the unyielding earth, ducking as a miniature landslide fell about, coughing in the dust it raised. Will Bourne had crawled to the tunnel entrance when my pick lodged in a seam. I tugged at it and then... I'm through. Are you all right in here?
1: Yes, can we get out?
2: I hope you brought some water, didn't
0: yes.
2: you?
0: Yes, we did. Bring some water in.
1: Yes.
0: Can you walk?
1: All of us except Ivor Williams. Come on, I don't want to look at him anymore. I'll drink outside.
2: Wait a minute, Huey. You're the policeman, aren't you?
0: Yes.
1: Mr. Owen, we can talk about it outside. Come on.
3: There was
1: come on. Come on, it's another phone. Come on.

It was such a very little tunnel, wasn't it? And it took you so long to make. Now it's gone. What a shame you didn't bring in some water with you.

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1: Now, the second act of Pursuit in Clonuath Mine.
2: We stood there, heads bent a little, looking at what had once been the way to safety. 3 feet inside the tunnel, it was black. Black with the solidity of a wall. I knew that the tunnel was 12 feet long, but there was no way of knowing how much of the mine had caved in beyond. I turned away. The dead man, Ivor Williams, lay huddled in a corner. When I looked at him, I knew that David Owen had been right. It was poison. The blue lips, fingernails. And as I moved away, I suddenly realized how thirsty I was.
3: Might as well sit down and wait, boys. Have you got a cigarette?
2: Yes.
3: No. It'll make you more thirsty.
4: You should have brought water in with you.
2: I'm sorry.
3: No.
4: It's not your fault.
3: What happened to the telephone?
2: They don't know. They were trying to find out when I came down.
3: Well, it's not too bad. The air's better now. They'll get through again.
4: What's your name?
2: Inspector Black. Peter Black.
4: A very dirty-faced policeman you are.
2: Yeah. What about him?
3: And what about him?
2: You were going to say something before, Mr. Owen.
3: Yeah, I was. Something we have talked about, the boys and me, since we have been in here.
4: Ah, what difference does it make now?
3: Oh, it's the law, Huey. Ah. A man doesn't kill. That's the law.
2: You think you know who did it?
3: Yes.
5: Remember now, I've not agreed to it. Don't forget that.
4: Nor I.
3: His wife, Catherine Williams. She stood more than a body can bear. I, for one, hold no blame.
2: Why do you think she did it? I mean, proof.
3: Because of my daughter, Glynis.
4: Now, don't say it, Mr. Owen. Don't say it.
2: There are a number of things I already know, Davis.
4: Your Glynis never went with him, Mr. Owen. It's a dirty lie made up by a lot of chattering old women with nothing better to do.
3: She's my daughter, Hugh. I would feel it as much as you. I say it's true. Catherine Williams found out, and it was too much for her.
2: That still isn't proof.
5: No, it isn't. Catherine couldn't do a thing like that. She didn't.
3: I heard him. I heard him in the pub. He was drunk and laughing.
4: He may have tried to make up to her, but you wouldn't have let him. I was angry at the time, but Glynis wouldn't have let him. We are engaged.
3: Nobody's arguing that, Huey Burke. Let me finish. He was saying that he had some money put away and that as soon as there were a few more pounds, he was going to divorce Catherine and take Glynis away with him.
4: Ah, that's silly. Loud talk. You know it, Mr. Owen. That's all it was.
3: Maybe, but if the word got back to Catherine Williams, what then?
4: So then Catherine Williams killed him. And here we are. And who will be there to testify against her? I wish I had a drink of water.
2: Now and again we tried the phone, but there was no sound. We sat in darkness a good deal, conserving the batteries in our lamps. And there was always the dead man in the mine. None of us wore a watch, and after a little while, time became something that was only counted in the remembrance of what seemed an age ago. They had been without water for nearly 3 days, and I knew what a torture it was becoming. My own mouth was dry and bitter. It may have been hours, may have been another day. We took turns at the little tunnel, tearing at the loose dirt and rocks with our hands. And we became tired very quickly.
4: It's funny.
3: What?
4: Oh, I remember last week. I went to the tap and drank a glass of water. And then I filled the glass again because I thought I was too thirsty. But I wasn't anymore. And so I threw it away. I threw away the lovely water. Oh, it made a cool sound.
3: That's enough!
4: If I want to talk about water, Evan Lewis, I shall talk about water. It is a great comfort for me.
3: Well, not for me. Shut up. You are not telling me to shut up.
2: Now, look here. This isn't going to do any good. Save your strength.
5: What for? So that we can die more slowly?
3: Huey, try the telephone again. It may be working.
4: Oh, as soon as I get my breath. In a minute.
2: I'll do it.

0: Why doesn't he stop staring at me?
1: Easy, man. Easy. He's not staring. We've covered his face.
0: No, he's staring. Look at him. Make him stop.
2: You can't even see him, Evan. There's no light. The dead can do you no harm, boy. Try to sleep. It will make the time pass sooner.
3: Yeah. Oh, I'm going to dig again. I'm not going to sit here to die. Give me a hand, Mr. Black.
1: Our hands were bleeding, and every handful of rock and coal and dirt was an agony to pull away. The darkness was never-ending. And as our batteries began to fail, it became a terrifying, alive thing. It was Hugh Davis who found the tea can. It glinted dully in the orange glow of his lamp.
3: Look! Oh, look at this, boys! Listen to it!
2: It's a tea can!
3: Oh, it's wet! Did you ever hear a lovely sound like it?
1: Oh, we can measure it out. There's enough there. Now, you chaps first. I'll miss this round. You've been here longer than
2: Chair us. Chair and chair. Be careful, Hugh. Don't spill it, man.
3: The lid jumped. There.
4: No! You can't have it! Give it back, Evan.
1: Oh, don't give be it an me. Idiot. There's enough for all. You'll have your share.
4: No, stay back. That way you are. And pour it out.
1: Evan.
4: No.
3: You drink one drop of that, Evan Lewis, and I'm going to kill you.
1: Come along now. You can have the first drink. It's all right. That's all right.
4: It is. He's dead. He doesn't need it anymore. He's left enough for us all. Thank you, Ivor. Thank you.
3: He's gone mad.
4: I'm going to sit here with my tea, and you'll all watch me. But you can't have any. Don't come near.
1: All right.
3: We can't let him.
4: Shoo, Ivor.
1: Have a sip and pass it. Hey, Lewis?
4: Oh, no. No, I'm keeping it.
3: Go on, then. But don't forget, Evan. When we are outside, I'm going to kill you. You remember what I say. You'll not be fit to live.
2: What's the matter with him? Why doesn't he drink it, then, and have done?
1: I wonder.
4: Stay there. Don't come near him.
1: Why don't you drink it? If you're not going to, give it to us.
4: No. No, it's mine. Stay away. I'll pour it out.
1: Go on, then. Pour it out.
4: I will. Stay away.
1: Why don't you drink it? Shall I tell you why? Because I think you know what's in it. You can't drink it, can you?
4: Yes. Yes, if I want to, I will, too.
1: Eva Williams drank some of that tea, didn't he? Before he died.
4: I don't know. Don't you come closer to me.
1: Drink it, then.
4: I will. But if you come closer, I'll pour it out. Then no one will have
3: it. No, don't. He means it, Mr. Black.
1: What did you put in that tea before you came down?
4: Nothing.
1: Then why are you afraid?
4: I'm not.
1: Well, there isn't much choice, is there? You're dying of thirst, but if you drink, you'll die of poison. Is that it?
4: No.
1: You know, if we want to get it, we can. Not enough will spill out. Now, why don't you give it to me? Now.
4: I can't.
1: Yes. You killed him, didn't you?
4: Yes.
1: All right, now give me the can.
4: No. You're not going to hang me. I'll drink it. See? Don't.
2: Inspector Black, come back here. Don't do it, Evan. Don't. We'll stand by you, man.
4: Get away from me.
1: Why, Evan? Why did you do it?
4: He was wicked. Ungodly. He deserved to die. He was cruel. He made my life a misery. I was engaged to Catherine 10 years ago. He stole her from me. He deserved to die. We treated her.
2: Oh, I'm sorry, Evan. I am sorry.
4: It doesn't matter anymore. We'll not get out anyway. It's better to go quickly by drinking this.
3: No, don't. Don't, Evan.
2: The telephone.
1: Oh? Hello.
5: Hello, Inspector.
1: Yes.
5: Are you all right?
1: Yes, we all are.
5: We'll be to you soon. It wasn't a bad fall, only a few feet. The men are clearing away now. Hold on.
1: Thanks. Thanks very much. They'll be through in a few minutes. We waited, watching, listening. Evan Lewis crouched away from us, the tea can raised to his lips.
6: Look! Look, it's breaking through! Look!
1: And in that moment, as we looked to where the point of a pick appeared in the wall, Evan Lewis tilted the tea can and drank the poison which he had given to E.4 Williams. But it was useless. We brought him to the surface. And for the second time, his life was saved. Trial was held at Swansea. And Evan Lewis was convicted of murder. The Home Secretary denied an appeal. And 9 weeks later, he was hanged. Pursuit. And the pursuit is ended.

Pursuit is produced and directed by Elliot Lewis and written by Anthony Ellis. Music was composed and presented by Eddie Dunstetter. Ben Wright stars as Inspector Peter Black with Raymond Lawrence as Sergeant Moffat. Featured in tonight's cast were William Johnstone, Tudor Owen, Anthony Ellis, Steve Roberts, Joseph Kearns, and Charles Davis.

0: 31 and a half, 32, 33, 35, 40, and 10 is 50, and 50 is a pound. 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

0: It's time to join the American family Robinson again at a moment when Luke and Myra, for the first time in their 29 years of married life, are suffering a major domestic crisis. Radio careers as the ideal married couple, preoccupation with fans and with business at the Emporium have come between Luke and Myra to the extent that they no longer have time for each other. When Gus Poppelmeyer, rival department store owner, plants a dictaphone in the Robinson home at Birch Falls to obtain discrediting evidence against the perfect couple, Luke and Myra are forced to keep up their public appearance, even in private, to foil Gus' scheme. Finally fed up, Luke leaves home on the eve of a personal appearance at the Emporium. Myra, left to face the audience alone, breaks down in tears. But Aunt Agatha and Wendy intend to bluff the situation through. Gus, however, learns the truth and determines to use it to his advantage to win customers from the Emporium. While Gus is plotting, we find Luke living at the Hotel Regal in a distant city. He's talking to the desk clerk at the moment. Let's listen.
1: I suppose you'll have something special in the way of entertainment this weekend.
2: Well, no, Mr. Robinson. Can't say we will. Usually pretty quiet here over Sundays.
1: I thought you'd fix up some program for the hotel guests.
2: Well, you see, I tell you how it is. Traveling men usually try to fix their routes so they can get home for weekends. They use this just a few of the regulars.
1: Oh, I see.
2: Tell you, there's a good movie over at the Orpheum. Why don't you take it in tonight?
1: I saw it last night.
2: Oh, well, how about Criterion? They got a Wild Western there.
1: Oh, I saw that the night before.
2: Well, let's see. We got a zoo. Got a zoo in town here.
1: Hey, well, now that wouldn't be a bad idea. I always used to be crazy about animals when I was a boy.
2: Yeah, well, I see too many strange specimens in this lobby to get any kick out of a zoo.
1: Well, there was nothing so odd about those two men you introduced me to last night. They seemed like nice, sociable fellows.
2: Yeah, sure, they're all right.
1: Say, I wonder if one of them wouldn't like to join me in a little expedition around town or see the sights and points of interest.
2: Hmm? Well, no harm asking.
1: Well, guess I will. May I use the house telephone, Mort?
2: Yeah, sure. Go right ahead, Miss Robinson. Okay, there you are. You're connected.
1: Let me have Mr. Pangborn's room, please.
3: Hello?
1: Oh, hello. Hello, Mr. Pangborn. This is Mr. Robinson.
3: Who?
1: Robinson. Luke Robinson.
3: Is this a tailor? Hey, listen, you promised you'd bring my pants back last
1: night. No, Mr. Pangborn. I'm not the tailor. This is Luke Robinson.
3: Luke Robinson?
1: Yeah.
3: I don't know anybody by that name. You must have the wrong number.
1: Why, don't you remember? Mort, the clerk downstairs, introduced us a few nights ago, and we had that interesting chat about Japanese beetles.
3: Oh, yes. Well, what about it?
1: Well, Mr. Pangborn, if you were going to be around the hotel this weekend, I was wondering if maybe you and I couldn't get together and sort of help pass the time. I thought we might go out to the zoo or maybe take a walk.
3: Sorry, Robinson. I won't be here.
1: Oh.
3: I'm catching a train in a few minutes, so I can go home and see my family. Maybe we can get together some other time.
1: Yeah.
3: Goodbye.
1: Goodbye. Some other time.
2: Oh, now, why don't you try Mr. Mitchell in room 732? He's got to spend a weekend here. Family lives in Australia.
1: Oh, yeah. Well, he's a likely prospect. Yeah. Let me have Mr. Mitchell in room 732, please. Yeah.
4: Hello?
1: Hello, Mr. Mitchell. This is Robinson, Luke Robinson.
4: Oh? I'm sorry I didn't catch the name.
1: Robinson, Luke Robinson. I'm staying at the hotel here.
4: Oh, sure. Robinson.
1: Yes, fact is, I'm sort of at loose ends for the weekend, and I understand you're going to be here, too. I thought, well, we sort of might get together, maybe for a trolley ride or something.
4: Well, to tell you the truth, old man, I thought I'd take a run over to East St. Louis today. They're opening a new home out there.
1: Opening a home?
4: Yeah, a home for friendless animals. I'm in a wholesale dog biscuit line. Thought it might be good business just to look in and promote a little business.
1: Oh, yes, I see.
4: Sorry, old chap. Any other time? By the way, mister.
1: Yes? What is it?
4: You don't happen to own a dog, do you? I can stock you up on ranching cheap, wholesale price.
1: No, Mr. Mitchell, I'm sorry. I haven't any dog.
4: Not too bad. Yeah. You really ought to. Man's best friend is a dog, is what I always say. Well, so long.
1: Goodbye. Home for friendless animals. Well, that's where I belong.
2: Beg your pardon, Mr. Robinson, what's that?
1: Oh, nothing more. Say, You sure there's nothing doing around town this weekend?
2: Gosh, now let's see. Yes, a Glee Club concert over at the auditorium, the State Normal School.
1: Glee Club concert.
2: Yeah, it might be pretty good. They're going to have what they call a Stephen Foster evening, you know. They're going to play all the old favorites, like Old Folks at Home and My Old Kentucky
1: Yes, I know, and Home Sweet Home.
2: Yeah, no, Foster didn't write that. It was written by another fellow named
1: Well, whoever wrote it, I don't want to hear it. Home.
2: Say, look, Mr. Robinson, there's a fellow over by the cigar counter you might be able to get together with over the weekend.
1: Who? That man in the gray suit?
2: Yeah, that's...
1: What's his name?
2: That's Mr. Snaggle.
1: Snaggle,
2: yeah, he's a very nice fellow, Snaggle. He's in the wholesale fish business.
1: Well, I don't care what business he's in. If he's somebody I can pass the time with, bring him over here.
2: Yeah. Oh, Mr. Snaggle. There's Mr. Snaggle.
5: Oh, hello there, Mark. Houseboy.
2: Yeah, hello, Mr. Snaggle. Look, Mr. Snaggle, I want you to meet Mr. Robinson. He's a new guest here at the hotel.
1: How do you do, Mr. Snaggle?
5: Yeah, it's our pleasure. We old-timers, the Wriggle, always like another bridge player.
1: Well, I'm afraid I'm not very good at bridge. I'm afraid I can't meet the requirements there.
5: Like something stronger, eh? Well, I guess we could fix you up there all right. Maybe a little poker next week.
1: Why, yes. Well, but to tell you the truth, it's what to do with myself this week that's got me worried.
2: Excuse me, will you, gents? The people want to register.
1: Oh, sure, certainly.
6: What
1: Sorry.
6: You got in the way of a double room and a bed?
5: Yeah, come on over here, Robinson. Let Mark check in some business.
1: Cigar, Mr. Snaggle?
6: Well, now, don't put me over court.
5: No, thanks. Too soon after dinner. Spoil my appetite.
1: Well, I find eating here at the coffee shop, it's hardly worth cultivating an appetite.
5: Yeah, food's terrible.
1: See,
5: awful.
1: Look, Mr. Snaggle, if you're not doing anything... Why do you say you and me go out and have dinner over at a new place they just opened on the other side of town? I think they call it the Rotisserie.
5: Yeah, sure. Sounds all right, but the only thing is, I promised my sister I'd be over for a home-cooked meal at her home tonight.
1: Oh.
5: She and her husband live over on Woodlawn Avenue.
1: Home-cooked dinner? Oh, what wouldn't I give for even a boiled egg cooked in a home kitchen?
5: You get more than a boiled egg when my sister cooks dinner.
1: Yeah.
5: What a cook. I tell you, her corn fritters are poems. Ah, poems.
1: Oh, I just love a good corn fritter.
5: But you haven't tasted anything until you try my sister's fried chicken and gravy. What tenderness. What taste.
1: Of course, some
5: prefer her baked ham and candied sweets. But I vote for the roast beef and Yorkshire pudding. Let me tell you, when a man bites that, it's new.
1: Your sister sounds very hospitable. I should think she'd just have loads of company.
5: Oh, nobody would ever refuse an invitation to dinner at my sister's house.
1: They'll
5: come flocking.
1: Yes, I wouldn't mind flocking in that direction myself.
5: And I better not be late. Time was on my way. Nice to have met you, Robinson. May see you Monday.
1: Oh, Snaggle.
5: Well?
1: I haven't anything else to do. Would you mind if I sort of walked a piece with you?
5: Well, no. You can come along if you want to.
1: Thanks.
5: Better make it snappy. I don't want to be late for dinner.
1: All right. Which way, Mr. Snaggle?
5: Well, let's cross the street with the cop.
1: Yeah.
5: Traffic at this hour is terrible. Everybody going home for dinner.
1: Yeah, lucky stiffs.
5: Okay, Robinson, step lively. Life's changed.
1: Yeah. My, the drivers in this town certainly don't believe in slowing down around corners, do they?
5: Yeah, not these birds. They go practically in a straight line like homing pigeons.
1: Homing.
5: Let's dodge around the corner out of this crowd.
1: I beg your pardon.
7: Oh, not at all. I guess I wasn't looking where I was going.
5: Oh, just a minute. You dropped your newspaper. Here.
7: Thanks. Wouldn't do to lose that. My wife likes to do the crossword puzzle. Good night.
1: Hey, good night. Good night, sir. My, nice section of town this is. Mighty pretty trees. I should say most of these homes date back to around 1910 with those bay window effects, huh?
5: Yep, typical American residential section.
1: Yeah, that looks like a typical American family sitting down to dinner over in this house there, doesn't it? Yeah, looks like a typical American dinner, too. Very cheerful.
5: Yeah, come on, Robinson. I've got to hurry and no time to rubber.
1: Sure.
5: Certainly is a difference between these houses and the kind of life they live over in Europe these days.
1: Yeah. Nice to know that the bomb shelter isn't a part of our national life. Not yet, anyway.
5: And, boy, I sure hope it never is. We turn left on this block.
1: Oh, yeah.
5: What do you think about this talk of invading this country? Any chance of it?
1: Well, I don't suppose anybody knows. Anything can happen, but I understand the dictators are pretty well agreed that conquering this country would be an inside job rather than by invasion.
5: Oh, you mean fifth column stuff?
1: Yeah.
5: Foreigners and those different buns and societies?
1: Oh, I can't get very excited about the petty little buns. They're too obvious to be dangerous. And after all, most aliens came to this country to escape the things that Europe represents.
5: Well, who would do the inside work for the dictators here?
1: Well, for one thing, the American demagogues who try to stir up class hatred for the sake of crooked politics. They're the fellows who discredit the name of democracy.
5: Well, I'm with you there, Robinson.
1: But the real danger comes from spineless Americans who expect the government to do everything for them.
5: You know, I wouldn't be surprised if Hitler and the other dictators were darn well aware of people like that and count on them.
1: Oh, my boy. I'll bet that was a spy trying to get me then.
5: And he almost did if you hadn't jumped. Cars get you from every angle on this corner.
1: Oh, yeah. And, Mr. Snigel, speaking of jumping, I think it's pretty important we Americans get the jump on these same forces we've been talking about inside the country, in addition to building a defense against invaders.
5: Yeah, but I was reading how Hitler counted on revolution as the way to bring this country into his power without an invasion. What can we do about it?
1: Well, the first target ought to be the men and women who want to make the state supreme and set up a kill your opposition party.
5: That's right. We ought to do something about the people who want to make a sort of permanent ruling class out of politicians.
1: Seems to me a sort of peaceable counter-revolution against such ideas would put a crimp in Americans who sneer at our spirit of individualism. In other words, we've got to enlist all true Americans in a drive against corruption and apathy.
5: Yep, you said it, Robinson. Well, I'm going in here and serve a little time at the dinner table. This is my sister's house. This is where I'll leave you.
1: Oh, nice-looking house. Yeah. I like that sun porch effect on the side there.
5: Yeah, they keep it up good, too.
1: Ah, yes.
5: Well, nice to have seen you, Robinson.
1: Oh, Mr. Snigel, being all alone in town and everything, I wonder if maybe you couldn't prevail upon your sister to fix me up for dinner and the
5: night. Now, wait a minute.
1: Yeah, well, you know how it is. A man likes a little home atmosphere after hanging around the hotel all week, and I thought perhaps if I paid your sister hotel prices, she might be able to...
5: Nah. My sister says I'm always bringing some loafer home to dinner, and she told me to cut it out.

0: sister, hotel prices, she might be able to...
1: Nah. My sister says I'm always bringing some loafer home to dinner, and she told me to cut it out. Oh. It makes her sore. Yeah, so long, Robinson. See you again sometime.
0: So long, Mr. Snuggle. Well, that's the way it is, I suppose. That's the way it is.
2: Hey, look out.
0: I'm sorry, Sonny. I didn't see you coming along.
2: Why don't you look where you're going, mister?
0: I don't know where I'm going.
2: Well, why don't you go home?
0: I can't go home. Look at me well, Sonny. You see standing before you a fool.
2: Oh, one of them guys, huh?
0: Yeah.
2: I know. Your name's Napoleon. Well, so long, Napoleon. Give my regards to Josephine. Yeah. Hey, fellas, guess who I just seen? A guy from a nut house.
3: Maybe Luke is beginning to feel that he was not very intelligent to leave Myra and his nice, comfortable home. But will he be able to swallow his pride and go back? And what is happening to the Emporium back in Birch Falls, where Gus Poppelmeyer is plotting the exposure of the ideal couple's rift? Listen to our next program, and until then, goodbye. The American Family Robinson, which is broadcast regularly over this station, is written by Marjorie Bartlett and Douglas Silver, and presented by the National Industrial Council.

0: bring out the Branston. 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

Take one man with the horn of freedom and another with the horn of hate. Put them in an open boat with a beautiful woman. That's the story, Cargo Unknown, taken from the files of John Steele, adventurer.

0: Hello, friends. This is John Steele. And how are you tonight?
1: Oh, is that so?
0: Well, don't worry. We'll take care of that for you. Because this week, friends, we have another tale of adventure. This is one of those unusual stories. A yarn that leaves you doing some serious thinking. And a lot of wondering, too. So I suggest that you relax for a moment before I introduce this week's guest. The reason? A simple one. Once my friend Lou Cardone starts his story, you'll find it very difficult to relax. Well, enough of me. Here is Lou Cardone, a man with an aeroplane and ideas. Lou?
2: You've heard the old saw about strange bedfellows. Well, I've got one that really takes a cake. I guess it started right after I came home from the war. Been a fighter pilot with the 8th in England for 2.5 years and finally got relieved after my 71st mission. A little flak happy, but who wasn't? I couldn't settle down. Still wanted that old excitement. One day I read in the paper where XGIs could pick up surplus ships for a song, and that started me thinking. Scraped up all I could, bought me a sweet little twin-engine trainer, and I was in business. Jobs were slow at first, but I wasn't fussy as long as there was money in it. Well, one day I was out in the hangar cleaning up the ship. Pressure went out on the hydraulic system the night before, and I had to crank the flaps and landing gear down by hand. I was checking to find the leak where I was losing pressure.
3: Are you Lou Cardone?
2: Huh? Sorry, mister, can't hear you.
3: I said, are you Mr. Cardone?
2: Wait a minute. Hey, Cutter, Joe.
4: Jack.
2: Cutter! What did you say?
3: I said, you're Mr. Cardone, are you not?
2: Yeah, it's me.
3: I would like to talk to you.
2: Okay, mister.
3: No, I do not.

0: in here, outside someplace.
1: Sorry, mister, I haven't got the
0: time. I assure you it will be worth your while.
1: Oh, that way, huh? Okay, okay. Break it, Joe. Be back in a minute.
2: Right.
1: Follow me.
0: Thank you.
1: Didn't catch your name.
0: I didn't say it.
1: Well?
0: Gunther. Joseph Gunther.
1: Okay, Mr. Gunther, what's on your mind?
0: I hoped we could find someplace more private.
1: I've made a lot of deals standing right here.
0: Very well. I followed your career with great interest, Mr. Cadeau.
1: Get to the point.
0: You are a very capable young man.
1: I go on.
0: Your advertisement in the paper first attracted my attention.
1: Yeah?
0: The Anything Anywhere airline.
1: That's just the name I got tagged with.
0: I went to the trouble of having you investigated.
1: Well?
0: By my own men, of course. We discovered several things of interest.
1: Such as?
0: On March 2nd, you loaded a cargo of bowls of assorted materials. Your destination was recorded as Municipal Airport, Chicago. At 5:30 on the afternoon of the 23rd, you landed at a small airport outside of Las Cruces, Mexico, and made delivery to a representative of Rogers Packing Company.
1: So what's wrong with flying material to Mexico?
0: Your cargo was not assorted materials. Rolled inside the bowls were art treasures, valued at over $100,000.
1: Your men are pretty efficient.
0: The order was placed through me. On the 18th, you loaded a cargo of canned fruit. Same destination and deliver.
1: Another of your orders?
0: Yes. Scattered through the cans and sealed inside them was over $1 million in jewels and precious stones. Shall I go on?
1: You've made your point. What's next?
0: We had to be sure of our man, Mr. Cadoon. Very sure.
1: The cargoes were delivered.
0: And you were well paid.
1: Well?
0: The next delivery is to Argentina.
1: Hey, that's a long hop. What's a cargo?
0: A man. Will 10,000 be enough?
1: Pretty important guy, eh?
0: Yes.
1: Why is he so hot?
0: Let us say he has disagreed with the authorities.
1: I like money, but I like free air, too.
0: 20,000.
1: Argentina. It's a lot of open water flying. I'd need wing tanks. That means questions. Oh, I don't like it. You better find
0: out. I have gone this far, Mr. Cadeau, and I cannot take no for an answer.
1: You've got the wrong boy, Mr. Gunther. Sorry,
0: I'd like to have to point out that I have a complete record of your activities over the past year. The administration would find it interesting reading, I'm sure.
1: The publicity will look good on you, too.
0: I've been careful about that. You underestimate me.
1: So it's that way.
0: Yes.
1: 20 grand?
0: When can you leave?
1: There's a lot to be done. End of the week.
0: No later. I will get in touch with you about the details.
1: Okay.
0: I knew you would see this my way, Mr. Cardone.
1: Yeah. Yeah. I worked round the clock for the next few days, canceled all my other jobs, and just stuck close to the hangar. I had to work 30 hours a day for 20,000 bucks. A lot of the stuff could be done during daylight without starting too many questions, but I did most of the important work at night. It was the old excitement, just like the war days. I installed the wing tanks and checked the ship from stem to stern. Then I moved in all the equipment, picked up a 12-foot life raft, and was careful to see it was completely outfitted. Wasn't taking any chances. It was all set in 4 days. And Gunther phoned and set 5 o'clock the next morning as takeoff time.
0: You are punctual, Cardone.
1: 20 grand, I'd miss my own funeral.
0: There's no time to waste. These are your passengers.
1: You said one.
0: It does not matter. There are two.
1: Well, the ship's heavy as she stands.
0: It will make it.
1: But a woman,
3: I'm not afraid.
1: Okay, in you go. Here, let me help you.
3: I'm quite capable, thank you.
1: Have it your own way. Your turn, Mr.
0: Stender.
1: Can he talk?
0: The bandages, a precaution.
1: He must be hot. Now, bags next. This one stays too heavy.
0: It must go.
1: You want us to pile up at the end of the field?
3: Does not matter, Gunther.
0: Very well, madame.
1: I'll be back for my 20,000.
0: I will contact you when you return.
1: See that you do. You want to come up front for the takeoff, miss? Or is it, madam?
3: Miss Tauber. Yes, thank you. I would like to.
1: Well, maybe this won't be such a bad jaunt after all.
3: Beg your pardon?
1: Oh, nothing. There, you sit in that one. You make it okay? Good. Hang on, Miss Talbot. Here we go. Wave goodbye to your boyfriend. Come on, baby, lift a little. Come on, sugar, act nice for Pappy.
2: Will we make it?
1: Your guess is as good as mine. Come on, you old hag. Gotta do better than this.
2: Watch out for those trees.

0: You ever have that funny feeling that you've seen a metatopal stranger someplace before? That was my reaction to Stender the first time I saw him. I couldn't pin it down to any particular time or place. It wasn't anything as concrete as that. We'd been in the air for about 6 hours when I put the ship on automatic pilot and went aft. You comfortable, Mr. Stender?
1: Quite, Mr. Cardone.
0: Must be a relief to get those bandages off.
1: They served their purpose.
2: The water looks beautiful from up here, like burnished metal.
0: I've seen that color before.
2: Where?
0: On the barrel of a rifle or a revolver, like Mr. Stender has under his jacket.
1: You think I am armed, Mr. Cardone?
0: The bottle's the only other thing make a bulge like that. You don't look like a drinking man.
1: You object, then, to my carrying a revolver?
0: I hadn't given it much thought.
1: But you object.
0: I don't have one.
1: Very well. You shall keep the cartridges. I shall hold the weapon.
0: How do I know that's all the shells you have?
1: In the same way that I know you are unarmed.
0: Okay.
1: You have done a great deal of flying, Mr. Cardone.
0: Enough.
1: You flew during the war.
0: Yeah.
1: Combat.
0: 71 mission.
1: Pacific?
0: Europe.
1: So. And you are responsible for the destruction of a great many German cities.
0: Not directly. I was a fighter pilot.
1: So? You have shot down many aircraft?
0: 16 and 2 probables.
1: Probables?
0: Not recorded by my wing cameras.
1: You must have been well rewarded by your country.
0: Never thought of it that way.
1: I always found your army system of awards and decorations a bit amusing.
0: We did all right.
1: But then you weren't professional soldiers.
0: We won the war, didn't we?
1: Yes, you did.
2: The motor.
0: Sounds bad. I can just get her to catch again. Gotta set her down. Back to your seats. Fasten your belts.
2: But I...
0: Try to lay her in easy.
1: Can you land?
0: Get back to your seat. Lucky water's smooth. Pull her up a hair. That's it. How easy?

0: Everyone comfortable?
1: Yes, thank you.
0: Raft's not the Queen Mary, but it'll keep afloat.
2: That was excellent flying, Gardo.
0: Oh, we were lucky. If the water hadn't been...
2: That was not luck. That was, what is it? Fate.
0: Maybe.
2: Did you have time to radio our position?
0: No.
1: But surely a ship will pass this way.
0: Regular shipping channels are about 150 miles west of us. I figure we're drifting about due southwest.
2: The sail will help some.
0: Yeah, if the weather holds, we might drift into shipping lanes in 10 to 12 days.
1: Have we enough food?
0: I stocked the raft for two.
1: What does that mean?
0: Have to be careful. It won't be like the stork.
2: The stork?
0: Oh, nothing.
2: Do many aircraft fly this route?
0: Can't count on that.
2: No, I suppose they follow the shipping lanes, too.
0: That's right.
2: Well, we'll just have to make the best of it.
1: Sun is terribly hot.
0: Oh, I'm sorry. Here, let me rub some ointment on your face.
1: You've thought of everything.
0: It's part of the crash equipment.
1: Is there enough?
0: We have one, too.
1: There is not very much.
0: Faces get tough in a few days, we won't need it then.
1: It is cooling.
0: You have a lovely face.
1: Covered with oil?
0: Even that way.
1: You should use them.
0: I don't need it.
2: Very charming, Mr. Cardone, if somewhat foolhardy.
1: Mr. Cardone was not trying to be charming.
2: Gallantry is a luxury he cannot afford.
1: That is contemptible.
2: The truth is often contemptible, Lisa.
0: You'd better use some, Stender.
2: Thank you.
0: Your face is quite white.
2: What do you mean, Cardone?
0: I don't know.
2: Are you implying that there is anything unusual about my face?
0: Why should I? Hey, when did you eat last, beautiful?
1: 4 o'clock this morning.
0: It's 12 hours.
1: Yes.
0: Okay, time for lunch,
1: I can wait.
0: We'll eat now. Won't be much, though.
1: I am hungry.
0: Now, let's see. Must be something good on the menu.
1: I'll see if I can catch the waiter's eye.
0: They have very good steaks here.
1: I'm not really that hungry.
0: No? How about a nice third of a bar of chocolate, a biscuit, and a swallow of water?
1: That's exactly what I wanted.
0: Stender?
2: Thank you.
0: Oh, how's it taste?
1: Wonderful. I love that musty taste in the chocolate.
0: Army specialists work years to develop it.
1: You're not eating, Mr. Stender.
2: I may have greater need of it tomorrow.
0: Maybe you won't need it at all. Tomorrow. The first few days weren't so bad, but after that it was pretty tough to take. Sun was blistering hot during the day and we were chilled to the bone at night. We tried to keep the raft bailed out, but our clothes were always wet. By the third day our legs were covered with ugly sores from the salt water. The ointment was all gone by the fourth day, but it didn't matter much because our faces and arms were as tough and dry as leather. We set up a system of watches so one of us would always be awake while the other slept. I was standing watch on the sixth night. The sea was calm and the moon was bright. Hungry?
1: A little.
0: You have to wait for Stender.
1: Yes.
0: Wouldn't be fair.
1: No.
0: Oh, someday I'll buy a whole cow.
1: Don't, Lou.
0: Sorry. He sure is a funny one.
1: Funny?
0: Peculiar. Keeps to himself so much.
1: That's the way he wants it to be.
0: He's learned a lot about me.
1: So have I.
0: I know nothing about him.
1: No?
0: Sometimes I want to hit him for no reason at all.
1: I know.
0: He never seems to be as hungry or as thirsty as we are.
1: He's more careful with his food.
0: Yeah. How can he sleep so well?
1: I don't know.
0: The minute he lies down, he's asleep.
1: He knows how to relax.
0: Doesn't anything bother him?
1: No.
0: I have a feeling he's laughing at me all the time.
1: You imagine that.
0: No, I don't. I'm not the kind of guy who goes around hitting people for no reason.
1: I know.
0: Someday it... How'd you get mixed up with him?
1: Please don't ask.
0: Family?
1: Yes.
0: Oh. Tell me about yourself, Lisa.
1: What do you want to know?
0: I don't know where you were born, what you were like when you were little, what you believe in. Anything, everything.
1: You sound like the immigration authorities.
0: Didn't mean to.
1: I was born in Vienna on August 8th, 1920, which makes me 28.
0: 29.
1: Not till August.
0: Okay.
1: When I was 14, I was sent to live with my aunt in the United States and finished my education in American schools.
0: Lucky.
1: Why?
0: Because we can talk to each other.
1: I went back to Austria in the early days of the war.
0: Why?
1: I thought I should.
0: Go on.
1: The rest isn't nice.
0: I want to know.
1: It isn't important.
0: Okay. What do you believe in?
1: Myself.
0: Is that all?
1: I don't know.
0: Okay.

0: lost track of time. What difference did it make? As near as I could figure, we'd been in the raft for 10 or 11 days. It was close enough. Our water was almost gone. Our food supply was running low. We used the fishing lines from the crash kit every day, but nothing ever happened. Lisa showed the strain more than Stender and me, and I began sharing my chocolate and biscuits without her knowing. Stender knew and smiled. It was Stender's watch on the 11th day. I was sleeping lightly when I woke with a start and remembered the cartridges from his revolver. I slipped my hand into my pocket. And they were gone. I had no idea how many days they'd been missing.
1: You've lost something, Cardon?
0: No.
1: I thought I saw you looking for...
0: It was nothing.
1: I must have imagined it then.
0: Yeah. Clouds ahead.
1: You've seen many such before. They never brought rain.
0: These are cumulus.
1: Cumulus?
0: Rain-bearing.
1: Perhaps.
0: If it would only rain.
1: It would help.
0: Sorry we woke you, Lisa.
2: I was only half asleep.
0: You feel all right?
2: Yes.
0: Here, just wet your mouth with this.
1: You're getting careless, Cardon.
2: There's not enough, Lou.
0: Hey, take it.
2: Thank you. How is your sunburn?
0: It's okay.
2: You're lucky.
0: Why?
2: Your beard gives you some protection.
0: It's funny.
2: What, Lou?
0: No beard.
2: Do not understand.
0: Stender.
1: What do you mean, Cardon?
0: White skin. No beard.
1: You have suggested before that there's something unusual about my face.
0: And maybe there is.
2: I told you to forget.
0: All right, Lisa. I'm just beginning to wake up.
1: You're... How is it? Skating on thin ice, Cardon.
0: How would you say it in Germany?
1: These are dangerous words, Cardon.
0: I don't care.
2: No.
0: Leave us alone, Lisa.
2: It's raining.
0: We gotta have this out. Rain.
1: Rain.
2: So cold.
1: Good.
0: No, just a shower.
1: Drink all I can.
0: The sail. Get the sail down.
1: Drink.
0: The sail. Catch it in the sail.
1: The sail.
0: Stretch it out.
1: Pull the canteen.
2: Yes.
0: Dip it in, little Stender. Look out, you're spilling it.
2: Now it's coming.
0: Oh.

0: We were able to fill one canteen and a half, another before the rain stopped, but that was enough to keep us alive for a few more days. A lot of things were beginning to get straightened out in my mind. I was sure now that I'd seen Stender before. The peculiar whiteness of his skin and the lack of hair. Well, if that wasn't plastic surgery, I'd never seen it. I knew I had to be careful because he still had the revolver and the cartridges. It was the 14th or 15th day in the raft. I was half awake. Lisa was bending over me, shielding my face from the sun.
1: Mr. Stender says you've been sharing your food with me.
0: Huh? What'd you tell her that for?
2: I hoped she would see you for what you are.
1: True. True.
0: Now, don't waste your strength, Lisa.
2: Oh, silence, both of you.
1: No. No.
2: Silence.
0: What's the gun?
2: Silence.
1: No.
2: The bird.
0: What?
2: Up there, a bird.
0: Go.
2: I can just
0: don't
2: get...
0: Don't shoot yet.
2: Getting closer.
0: Wait.
2: Circling.
0: Looking for food.
2: Coming down.
0: Not yet.
2: Sees us.
0: Yeah.
2: Coming for the raft.
0: Quickly, Lance.
2: There.
0: Right on the raft.
2: Don't.
0: Careful.
2: One shot.
0: As if you hit the raft.
2: I am an excellent shot, Cardone.
0: Got him. Got him.
1: No. No.
0: Food, Lisa, food.
2: Never any doubt.
0: Yeah, lucky you had the gun.
2: Superior mind must do as it thinks best.
0: Got to take care of the bird.
2: I thought I detected a note of alarm, Gardon.
0: Huh?
2: Yeah, you thought perhaps I had some other use for the revolver?
0: No, no.
2: I... imagination, perhaps.
0: You know what this means, Stender?
2: Means?
0: Have a bird.
2: You're safe for another few days.
0: Besides that...
2: Well?
0: We're getting near shipping lane, Stender.
2: So?
0: We may get through this.
2: Yes.
0: First thing I do will be turn you in.
2: So?
0: One thing you can't stand. Be beaten.
2: You're talking bravely. Considering I have the revolver, my captain. Oh, was it Major?
0: Colonel Private. Or was it Corporal?
2: How long do you think you can stand this, Cardone?
0: As long as you can.
2: One must fall asleep in the end.
0: It'll be you.
2: I'm stronger than you.
0: Maybe.
2: I've been more careful with my food.
0: Yeah.
2: It's been what? 18, 19 hours.
0: Yes, so.
2: And now you are beginning to tire.
0: No.
2: Splash some water on your face. It will help keep you awake.
0: Shut up.
2: Look at Lisa. Lisa's sleeping. It would be so easy. Just close your eyes.
0: Shut up.
2: Your patience is wearing thin, Cardone.
0: You can't last forever.
2: You should not allow yourself to become so upset. It uses valuable energy.
0: I don't get it.
2: Get it?
0: This cat and mouse business.
2: Perhaps I am enjoying myself.
0: How?
2: Proving to you conclusively that I am your superior in every way.
0: So this is what it was all about.
2: About...
0: the war.
2: Your eyes are heavy, Cardone.
0: Huh?
2: You'll not last much longer.
0: Okay.
2: Another hour at the most.
0: Shut up, sir.
2: So easy. Just close eyes. Never wake up.
1: No, you can't.
0: It's all right, Lisa.
1: Give water.
0: Here, baby. Drink this.
1: Give food.
2: You could use that water more than she.
1: Give food. Give. What?
0: Can't last forever. Got him.
2: All right.
0: Eyes heavy.
2: Shrine hold.
0: Can't last forever.
2: Superior.
0: Get the gun.
2: Stay back.
0: Gonna beat you.
2: Superior.
0: Gonna turn you in. I
2: fear you.
0: Gonna beat you. Beat you. Beat you. Gotta get his gun. His gun. Got it. Got it. Gotta throw it. Run! You and me now. You and me. Beat you, Superman. Beat you. Whistle. Heard whistle. Can't see. Whistle. Ship must be ship. Ship. There's a stinger. Ship. There's ship. Stendhal! Stendhal!
2: Yes.
0: That ship! American!
2: American.

0: He's coming out of it. Take it easy, son. Here. Drink this.
1: Everything's all right.
2: Thanks.
1: Lie back and rest, son. You're going to be all right.
2: Lisa. Lisa.
1: She's safe, too. You're going to be okay.
2: Where am I?
1: On board my ship. I'm John Steele, skipper.
2: Oh. Lisa's safe?
1: Yes. You're both coming along fine.
2: Both?
1: Lucky we picked the two of you up when we did.
2: Two?
1: Yes. You were both unconscious when we got to you.
2: Two?
1: Yes. Funny thing. When I first picked you up with my glasses, I thought I saw three people on the raft. When we got close enough to lower a boat, there was just you and the girl.
2: Couldn't take a beating.
1: Pardon?
2: Nothing.
1: Yes. Now, you just lie back and take it easy.
2: Yeah.
1: Oh, just one thing more.
2: Yeah?
1: I've been holding up my radiogram till you came around.
2: Yeah?
1: Any casualties to report?
2: No. No casualties.
1: No. I didn't think so. By the way, we found this in your pocket. Thought you might like to have it.
2: Oh, what is it?
1: A ring.
2: Oh, thanks.
1: Indian good luck charm. Isn't it?
2: Yeah. Yeah.

John Steele, Adventurer, is produced by Robert Monroe, written and directed by Elliot Drake. Don Douglas is featured as John Steele. Also in tonight's cast were Ross Martin, Connie Lemke, and Earl George. The orchestra was conducted by Sylvan Levin. Sound by Walt Shaver. Remember, next week, Mutual presents Kid Brother, another story of suspense and action from the files of John Steele, Adventurer. Ted Malley speaking. This is the Mutual Broadcasting System.

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1: Fantastic.
0: I mean, they look the same, don't they?
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1: 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The cheap one's yours.
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0: Is that proper farmhouse cheddar?
1: No, I don't think so.
0: What about that?
1: No. It's quite nice, though.
0: Is it? Do you think I might try a piece? I'll have 2 ounces, please.
2: Jacob's, the cream of cream crackers.
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0: 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Oh, I know, you'd say, well, go ahead and skate in the bathing suit if you want to, but not for me. There are better things to wear in cold weather. Isn't that right? Well, let me tell you something. 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Some motorists think they can get good winter driving results from the same oil that was made to be used in summer weather. But here's why they can't. 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All oils thin out when they're heated and thicken when they're cooled. 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Now, that's why so many motorists are changing over to Uniflow motor oil at their Skelly service station. 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And here's an important thing to remember when you tell Dad about this. Uniflow motor oil, with all its fine advantages, doesn't cost one bit more than other premium-grade oil. The next time you're out riding with the folks in the family car, tell them about Uniflow, sold in cans at all Skelly service stations. 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Tell them about Skelly Tagoline winter oil, too. A free-flowing, long-lasting oil at the same price as ordinary motor oil. And now to Captain Midnight. There's plenty of excitement at Ridgeville Airport, at least among certain people. Chuck Ramsey seems to have completely disappeared, and Captain Midnight is trying to trace Chuck's last movement. At the conclusion of yesterday's adventure, Patsy told Captain Midnight she had discovered that Chuck was seen that very morning in the lunchroom of the airport passenger station. Captain Midnight hurries there at once, accompanied by Patsy and Steve Donovan and Major Steele. We now find them there, and Major Steele is speaking.
1: Say, this lunchroom must have a manager. Let's ask him if he knows anything of Chuck.
2: That's a good idea.
3: Now, the manager's a her, not a him. Anyway, she doesn't come on duty until 8 o'clock in the morning.
4: Well, perhaps Chuck was still here when she came on.
3: Here comes a girl to take an order. Hmm. Hey, by George, this is a break.
4: Well, how so?
3: I know this girl well. She usually waits on me. She works early mornings and evenings.
1: This is a break.
5: Your order, please. Well, hello, Steve Donovan.
3: Hello, Helen. Say, bring us some cups of coffee, will you?
5: Well, sure. Anything else? The pot roast is awfully good tonight.
3: No, not now, Helen. We're going to have dinner a little later.
5: Okay, I'll get the coffee right now.
3: Just a second. You know a boy named Chuck Ramsey?
5: Chuck Ramsey? Well, I'm not so sure, but I think so. Is he a kid that's been around a lot the last few days? About 17 or 18? Tall, tan face, reddish hair, and $1 million smile?
2: That's Chuck, all right.
4: And as good a description as I ever heard. Well, have you seen him lately?
5: Oh, sure I have. I waited on him at breakfast this morning.
4: Well, what time did he come in and when did he leave?
5: Oh, he came in about 7 o'clock and left about 7:30.
4: Hmm. Well, tell us, you don't happen to know where he was going, do you?
5: Oh, I'm sorry, I don't. I have no idea where they were going.
4: What do you mean, they?
5: Well, Chuck and the fellow who was with him.
1: Now we are getting somewhere.
3: Who was this other fellow, Helen? Was he one of the pilots?
5: No, Steve, I'm sure he wasn't one of the pilots. I really don't know who he was.
4: Had you ever seen him before?
5: Well, I'm trying to think. I don't believe I'd seen him around here in the lunchroom, but I do think I'd seen him around the field.
4: Well, what did he look like, about how old would you say he was?
5: Oh, about Chuck's age, I'd say. Maybe a year or two older.
4: Mm-hmm. Would you recognize him if you saw him again?
5: Yes, I think I would, although I didn't take particular notice of him.
3: Well, look, Helen, could you give us any kind of a description of him?
5: Well, let me see. He wasn't as tall as Chuck, and I'd say he had dark hair, dark eyes, and, I just can't think of anything else.
4: Well, thanks a lot for that much. But tell us, was there any chance that you overheard what they were talking about?
5: Oh, I can tell you that all right.
4: Hmm?
5: There weren't very many people eating at that time, and I couldn't help but overhear. They were talking about the same thing everybody talks about around here.
2: I can guess what that was. Lying.
5: You hit it on the nose, miss.
4: Well, that doesn't help us much, though. You can't think of anything else, can you? Something they might have said which would give us an idea where they were going when they left here?
5: No, I can't. Oh, wait a minute. Huh? I remember when Chuck, this friend of yours, paid the bill.
4: Did he pay the bill for both of them?
5: Yes, he did.
4: I see. All right, go on.
5: Well, after this friend of yours paid the bill, they got up from the table and started for the door. And this other kid must have asked Chuck something because I heard him reply, "Why, sure, I'll be glad to."
1: I wonder what that meant.
5: I wish I could give you more information, but I can't.
4: Well, that's all right. You bring us some coffee and we'll try to figure it out.
5: Sure. I'll have it here in a second.
2: What do you make of it, Captain Midnight?
4: I'm trying to figure it out, Patsy. At the moment, I have no idea. All we know is that this other kid asked Chuck to do something, and Chuck agreed to it. Chuck's always thinking about flying. This girl said they were talking about flying. Probably this kid asked Chuck to take him for an airplane ride.
2: I'll bet that's it.
4: But that doesn't get us very far. Oh, now there's another thing I'm wondering. How did Chuck meet this kid?
3: Oh, guys, you know how Chuck is. He makes friends with everybody, talks to anybody that's willing to talk to him.
4: One thing I forgot to ask the waitress, whether Chuck and this kid came in together.
3: Well, here she comes with the coffee now. We'll ask her.
5: Oh, here's your java, folks. The cream is right there on the table.
4: Oh, thanks very much. Here's for the coffee. You can keep the change.
5: Oh, thank you very much.
4: Oh, wait. There's just one other thing I'd like to ask you. Did this other boy and Chuck come in together?
5: No, they didn't. Chuck came in first and was sitting all alone.
4: Yes?
5: Then this other kid came in and sat at the next table. Somehow or other, they got to talking, and your friend must have invited the other kid to come over to his table.
2: That's just like Chuck.
4: Oh, just one thing else. Had this other boy ordered anything before Chuck invited him over?
5: Oh, yes, he had. A cup of coffee and a couple of donuts.
4: Well, did he have anything else after he came over to Chuck's table?
5: Oh, yes, he did. He had an order of ham and eggs.
4: Ah.
5: I guess your friend Chuck must have persuaded him to have it.
4: Certainly very much obliged to you.
5: Oh, that's perfectly all right. I'm glad to help you.
1: Well, that's that. Chuck walked out of this lunchroom with the other kid. And that's all we know.
2: I'll bet anything he took this kid up for a ride in his plane.
3: Well, Chuck could have gone up with this kid, and when they got away from the airport, they might have had a forced landing. Engine trouble, maybe.
2: I'll bet that's just what happened.
4: Oh, no. There's just one objection to that.
1: Well, what is it?
4: Well, now, that was about 7:30 in the morning. If Chuck took this kid for a ride, and it looks like that's what he was going to do, they would have been in the air by 8 o'clock. If Chuck had a forced landing away from the field, something he couldn't fix, he would certainly have gotten to a phone and called the field for help.
3: You're right. And he would have called the visiting ship manager, hangar. And Maxwell, the manager, would have known about
4: yes.
3: it.
2: Unless Chuck was a long distance from the airport. Then he might have called somewhere else, or maybe he landed at some other flying field.
1: Well, knowing Chuck as I do, I think he would have called here and let somebody know where he was.
4: Yes, you're right, Barry. Yeah. That's exactly what Chuck would have done.
3: Well, the whole thing's got me. I just don't understand it.
4: Well, there's just one other possibility. It's a very logical one.
2: Gosh, Captain Midnight, what is it?
4: I don't like to think about it. But here it is. Chuck could have gotten away from the field and had a forced landing. Perhaps a crash. Maybe unable to get to a phone.
2: You mean he's hurt?
4: That's possible, yes. But of course, there's another chance, too. He may have had a forced landing in some out-of-the-way place, far from the phone. In either case, it means only one thing. We've got to get a lot of planes in the air and start a search.
3: We'll get a bunch of the boys lined up and start the first thing in the morning.
4: Right. I guess that's the only thing we can do, Steve. All right. Let's get out of here and start getting things lined up.
3: Right.
4: I'm afraid something has happened to Chuck, and we've got to find him as soon as possible.
0: What has happened to Chuck Ramsey? That is the all-important question. And in order to understand the strange sequence of events which has taken place, we flash back in time to that same morning. It's 7 o'clock, and Chuck Ramsey is eating his breakfast in the lunchroom which Captain Midnight and his friends have just left. Helen, the waitress, is standing by Chuck's table. Listen as he says.
6: Thanks a lot, but I guess I've got everything I need. Such a swell day for flying, I want to get outside as soon as I can.
5: Oh, it sure is a swell day, isn't it? But they're all like this down here.
6: Yeah, you must be doing publicity for Texas.
5: Well, I've got to stick up for my home state, haven't I?
6: Bet you have.
5: Well, if there's anything else you want, let me know.
6: Gee, this grapefruit's good.
7: You know, you ought to eat grapefruit the way they do down here.
6: Oh, gosh. How's that?
7: Well, everybody around here wears goggles, so it won't squirt in their eyes.
6: Say, that's a swell idea. But I don't have any goggles with me. You see, I'm flying a cabin job.
7: Gee, you must be a real pilot if you're flying a cabin job.
6: I'm flying a cabin job, all right. But I don't happen to be a real pilot. I'm going to be one someday, though.
7: So am I.
6: Jiminy Crickets, there's no use in your eating over there by yourself. Then you grub over here. I'm Chuck Ramsey.
7: Well, and I'm Frank Crane.
3: Hey, if you wouldn't mind, I'd like to. I'd love to talk to anybody about flying.
6: I like to talk to anybody about flying, too.
3: Hey, what kind of a bus are you flying?
6: It's a Moberly. One of those four-passenger cabin jobs.
3: A Moberly? Oh, yo, boy, that's a swell crate. Lots of speed, too.
6: Yeah, he gets up and goes places all right. Hey, but look. You aren't just having coffee and donuts for breakfast, are you? How about some ham and eggs?
3: Well, you see, I guess I must have left my pocketbook at home. When I got down here, I only found a dime in my pocket, so I was just going to have some coffee and donuts.
6: Gee, that won't do at all. Helen, can I put in another order?
5: Sure, what is it?
6: Give us another order of ham and eggs, will you?
5: All right. I've got an order right out now that another pilot ordered and didn't have time to wait for. I'll bring it right over.
6: Oh, thanks a lot.
3: Are you going to do any flying this morning?
6: Yeah, I thought I would put in a little time. And then I'm going over to see a friend of mine. He's in the hospital.
5: Oh, here's the ham and eggs.
6: Thanks a lot.
3: Hey, would you mind a lot if I went up with you? That is, if you're not taking anybody else along.
6: Well, sure. I'd be glad to have you go with me.
3: Oh, say, that sure would be swell.
6: You must be a pilot yourself, aren't you? You seem to be as nuts about flying as I am.
3: Well, I'm not yet, but I'm going to be.
6: Have you had any time?
3: Sure, I've had about 12 hours.
6: Soloed yet?
3: Yeah, I made my solo hop a couple of weeks ago.
6: Well, you ought to be almost ready for your private license.
3: Oh, I should be, but I haven't been able to keep up the way I'd like to.
6: Oh, you mean you've sort of run out of money.
3: Yeah, that's it. My folks haven't got very much, and work's sort of hard to get for a kid my age.
6: Yeah, I know how it is. Say, let's eat later on and go out and warm up the ship now.
3: Oh, you bet.
6: Helen, we'll get those ham and eggs later on. Put them back once more, and they won't mind.
5: All right, Chuck.
3: Say, my folks live out in the country a ways. Would you mind flying over their place?
6: Why, sure. I'll be glad to. It's still early in the day. I ought to tell a friend of mine where I'm going. Oh, but we can go and come back again before anybody will even miss us. Come on, let's get going.
0: Well, Captain Midnight just about hit it on the head. Chuck did take his friend, Frank Crane, for an airplane ride. But that was 7:30 in the morning. What happened to the young pilot after that? Listen to the next adventure and find out. Tune in Monday to Captain Midnight. Now, attention, Flight Patrol members. Remember what you learned about driving a few minutes ago? You learned something about the kind of oil to use in your family car. And that's something every young Flight Patrol member should know, just like it's important for airplane pilots. You see, in winter, it's important to have a motor oil that flows freely when it's cold. But it should also keep its oily body when the motor gets warmed up. That's why it's so smart to use Kelly Tagoline or Uniflow motor oil. Because these two popular winter weight motor oils flow freely at chilliest temperatures. They don't get gluey thick when cold or turn water thin when hot. So ask your Skelly man about Skelly Tagoline and Uniflow motor oils tonight. They're sold only at Skelly service stations. And don't forget to tune in again Monday, same time, same station, for further transcribed adventures of Captain Midnight. 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What happened to Chuck after he and his friend took off on what was intended as a short pleasure flight? Did they meet with an accident or foul play? Be sure to listen Monday. Until then, this is Don Gordon, your Skelly man, saying goodbye and happy.

A fiery horse with the speed of light, a cloud of dust, and a hearty, high-o, Silver, the Lone Ranger.

0: The phantom figure of the plains takes us back through the years in fancy to the wild and untamed west of old. We thrill to another of his exciting adventures. Here he comes astride the great horse Silver. The Lone Ranger rides again.
1: Come on, Silver! That's it, old fellow! There's a dangerous trail ahead, but we must hurry! Hi-yo, Silver!
0: In the history of the Southwest during the time of the Lone Ranger, there are records of few outlaws as cruel as the Apache Kid. He was raised by white people after the murder of his father. As a result, he had the education of an average white man, though himself a full-blooded Indian. His career of crime began with the killing of the man who had caused his father's death. From that point on, his crimes were countless. More than a score of lawmen sent to capture him were murdered by his blazing guns. He was shrewd, completely savage, and absolutely without fear of the law.
1: It shows you. And no lawn sonora to get me. Me, Apache Kid.

0: At the time our story opens, we see the Lone Ranger and his faithful Indian companion, Tonto, in a small camp near a spring. They are kneeling beside the unconscious figure of a badly wounded man. The masked man speaks.
1: There's little hope for him, Tonto.
2: Not right. Wound plenty bad.
1: If he'd only regain consciousness long enough to tell us who shot him. And tell us who he is.
2: Him lawman.
1: I know that, Kemosabe. The bullet that struck him went right through his deputy sheriff's badge.
2: We here long time now. Him not open eyes.
1: 2 days, Tonto.
2: Not right.
1: He's been unconscious all the time. I don't understand.
2: What that?
1: The clothes this man is wearing cost a lot of money. A lot more than the deputy sheriff can afford.
2: Not right.
1: And he's old. A man his age wearing clothes of this sort and wearing the badge of a deputy sheriff called for some explanation.
3: Oh.
1: Listen to him. Isn't there something we can do?
2: Tonto do all Indian know.
3: I missed.
1: Tonto, he's speaking.
3: I missed my chance.
1: Take it easy, friend. We're doing the best we can to help you.
3: You're a friend?
1: Yes. Who shot you and left you here like this?
3: I'm Tom Reynolds. Do you know the name?
1: Tom Reynolds?
3: You go. Go see Sheriff. Sheriff Burns.
1: Sheriff Burns of Callaway County?
3: Right. He'll know. Just tell him Tom Reynolds missed his chance.
1: Tell me who shot you.
3: The kid. The Apache kid. I missed my chance.
1: Tonto.
2: Wait.
1: Gone?
2: Not right. Now we take him home, huh?
1: Not just yet. I'm going to call on the sheriff. I want to find out about Tom Reynolds. Here, Silver. Wait for me, Kemosabe. Yep. While I'm gone, I'm also going to find out about the Apache kid. Come on, Silver.

0: At the county seat, Sheriff Burns had been worried by the absence of his deputy, Tom Reynolds. We see the sheriff in his office, speaking about the matter to another deputy.
1: And you still ain't found no track of Reynolds, huh, Sam?
2: Nary a sign of him, Sheriff Burns. It beats me how he could just drop clear out of sight like he's done.
1: He was getting too old to be a deputy. But, Dad rat it, what's a man in my position to do with a critter like old Tom?
2: Too bad you ain't more deputies like me.
1: You? Huh. I don't say...
3: Steady,
1: what the...
3: You two.
2: What for the last? Two guns.
3: A gun to cover each of you.
1: All right, stranger. Seeing as you aim to stick your neck in a noose by busting in here masked and throwing guns on us, have your say. But consider yourself under arrest.
3: I'm here, Sheriff Burns, for information.
1: Well?
3: Did you have a deputy named Tom Reynolds?
1: Yeah.
2: What do you know about him?
1: You say, did I have a deputy? I still got one named Tom Reynolds. He's out...
3: Tom Reynolds met the Apache Kid.
1: What?
2: The Apache Kid?
1: That dirty polecat.
3: Need I tell you any more?
1: Answer me just one question. Is the Apache Kid alive?
3: As far as I know, he is.
1: That means that old Tom ain't.
3: He lived for several days after the Apache Kid shot him.
1: Where's he at now?
3: 20 miles from here, in an arroyo. My friend and I stayed with him, but there wasn't a chance for him to pull through.
2: One more mark again, the kid. Sheriff, if ever I get the chance to line my gun sights on that redskin, I swear he won't be standing no trial by law.
1: Stranger, who are you anyhow?
3: That's unimportant. The important thing, Sheriff, is to get the Apache Kid.
1: That's what poor old Tom gave up his life doing.
3: Poor? You mean...
1: Oh, he had plenty of cash. In fact, he was about the richest man that lived in these parts.
3: But he was still a deputy, despite his age.
1: Yeah. You see, 5 years ago, the Apache Kid got old Tom's son.
3: He did?
1: Yeah. Then Tom vowed that he'd get the kid and fetch him in alive to stand trial. He didn't want to shoot him.

0: son.
1: He did?
0: Yeah. Then Tom vowed that he'd get the kid and fetch him in alive to stand trial. He didn't want to shoot him. He wanted him alive so as he could let him know that the shooting of Dave Reynolds was what led to his downfall.
2: Gosh, I'll never forget old Tom vowing over his boy's dead body that he'd get the kid or die a-trying.
0: Yeah, and the Apache kid never knowed it was Dave Reynolds that he drilled at the mesa that time. That's the main thing old Tom hoped for.
2: I'll never forget how he'd practiced the things he wanted to tell the Apache kid when he finally brought him in. I can see him now, standing right there in that corner, Sheriff. Remember?
0: Yep.
2: Telling us how he aimed to say, "When you shot my boy, you started me on your trail. And it's that lad's murder that'll put the noose around your neck." Poor old Tom.
1: Did the Apache kid know Tom Reynolds was wealthy?
0: Can't say what he knowed.
1: Did he know Tom Reynolds was out to avenge his son?
0: Don't know that. The kid just kills for the sake of killing. If he seen a lawman's badge, he'd shoot and let it go at that.
1: Did Tom Reynolds have any family?
0: Nope, he just lived alone. Big house down the road a piece.
2: All kinds of cash, too.
0: But doggone who the Sam Hill are you to come in here and get us to talk like this? Sam, you forget he's holding guns on us.
2: Well, doggone...
0: You're under arrest.
1: Very well, Burns. If you want to put me under arrest, you can do so. But first, you're going to listen to my plan.
0: I am, huh?
1: Have you any means of getting the Apache kid?
0: Well...
2: We're all on the lookout for him.
0: Mister, it ain't often a man wins my confidence. But there's something about
1: in
0: you...
1: In spite of the mask?
0: Yes, Dad Raddatz, in spite of the mask.
1: Then listen to my plan.
0: We'll talk.
1: In the first place, Tom Reynolds is not dead.
2: What?
0: You said that...
1: Only four men know the truth. The Apache kid left him alive.
0: Yeah?
1: Tonto...
2: Tonto? Who's he?
1: An Indian friend of mine. Tonto and I know the truth, and now you two men. But no one else will know.
0: Well, I don't savvy.
1: You will. Listen to what I'm going to suggest.
3: Lone Ranger explained his plan while Sheriff Burns and his deputy listened. Then when he'd finished, the masked man mounted Silver and returned to the place where he'd left Tonto.
4: Tonto! Oh, oh, there, Silver! Oh, boy.
5: You come back plenty fast.
1: There's a lot to be done, Tonto.
5: You see, Sheriff?
1: Yes. I learned a lot about Tom Reynolds and the Apache kid.
5: Me look round here.
1: Yes?
5: Fine trail.
1: A trail?
5: Apache kid trail.
1: But it's days old now. You think you can follow it?
5: Maybe. Tonto try.
1: You can, Tonto. It'll make my plan a lot easier.
5: Tonto try, follow trail.
1: We've got to find the Apache kid. Tom Reynolds was the richest man in the county. When the Apache kid left him, he was alive. The kid wouldn't know he's dead unless he stayed close to us.
5: Him not close. Me follow trail long way. Then come back here. Wait for you.
1: I found out where Tom Reynolds lived, Tonto, and discussed a plan with Sheriff Burns. He's willing to try that plan.
5: Not good.
1: I'm going to take the badge off the deputy.
5: Bullet hole in badge?
1: Yes, but I can use it just the same.
5: What you want Tonto do?
1: First of all, follow that trail and find the Apache kid.
5: Then fetch kid in?
1: No, he won't come in alive, Tonto. He's got to come in of his own accord, or...
5: What you say?
1: Or send for me. I'm going to take the place of Tom Reynolds. I'm going to live in town, in his house, and wear his clothes, and make myself look as much like him as possible. I'm going to offer a big reward in his name.
5: Ooh, pay reward?
1: No one, Kemosabe, because we are the ones who will get the Apache kid, and we don't accept rewards. Now, the first thing is for you to follow the trail, locate the Apache kid, and after you've found him, tell him this.
6: Hey, Sam, I want to speak to you.
2: Well, what's rankling in your mind?
6: What's come over Tom Reynolds since he got back?
2: What makes you think anything has?
6: Can't get to see him. Can't talk to him or nothing.
2: He was shot by the Apache kid.
6: No, you don't say.
2: Yep.
6: And lived?
2: His house is occupied, ain't it? Ain't you heard of the reward he's offering?
6: Reward?
2: $10,000 for the Apache kid.
6: $10,000? Wow.
7: What's that?
6: Reynolds was shot by the Apache kid.
7: And lived?
6: He's offering $10,000 reward for his capture.
7: $10,000?
6: $10,000. Yes, sirree.
7: Sheriff, is that true? $10,000 for the Apache kid?
6: Well, there's a notice of it.
2: Hey, Sheriff, I got a hammer. I'll nail the notice on the wall.
6: $10,000.
7: $10,000?
6: Tom Reynolds offers $10,000. The Apache...

0: Sheriff Burns and his deputy had followed their instructions, and soon everyone in town was talking excitedly of the reward. While the news was being spread, the Lone Ranger, disguised as Tom Reynolds, stood beside his great horse Silver in the stables behind the large Reynolds home.
1: They think Tom Reynolds is alive, Silver, old boy. I hope we can carry out the plan, keep him alive, at least in spirit, till we keep his pledge for him. It all depends on Tonto. If he can trail the Apache kid to his camp and carry out his part of the plan, there may be a chance. I wonder if Tonto will be able to follow that trail. If he's successful, I wonder if the Apache kid will shoot or give Tonto a chance to talk. And I hope the Apache kid invites him to sit by his campfire and talk over a plan to pick up some quick and easy money.
2: The curtain falls on the first act of tonight's Lone Ranger drama. Before the next exciting scenes, please permit us to pause for just a few moments

0: Now to continue our story. You will recall that in the first act of tonight's Lone Ranger drama, the masked man and Tonto found Tom Reynolds dying from bullet wounds. The Lone Ranger reported Reynolds' death to the sheriff and outlined a plan to bring the Apache Kid to justice. Our next scene opens in the outlaws' camp. It is in a forest clearing some distance north of town. With the Apache Kid is his wife, an Indian woman who both hates and fears her husband.
1: You try escape again.
2: No, no.
1: Me Apache Kid. What I got, I keep. You wife, Apache Kid.
2: Me not escape. Me stay with you.
1: That's right. Apache Kid put rope on you and leave you for time. You savvy?
2: Rope hurt.
1: Rope not hurt me. You not like me, huh?
2: I not try to escape. You Apache Kid. You heap strong. You not let wife escape. Me not try.
1: Apache Kid a rope wife anyway. Apache Kid not take chance.
2: You bad. You cruel to wife. You...
1: Stop.
2: You tie rope.
1: You say Apache Kid bad Injun. White man say Apache Kid bad Injun. Lawman say Apache Kid bad Injun. Who make me bad?
2: You not... Not all time bad.
1: White man law make Apache Kid bad. Man kill my father. Many year go by. Me wait. And then day come Apache Kid get revenge. That Injun law. White man say that wrong. White man want hang Apache Kid. They not get me.
2: You hide from white man. You safe.
1: Apache Kid not afraid. Let white man come. Each time I beat white man. Someday all white man fear Apache Kid. Wait. You hear?
2: Horse.
1: Horse come this way. Quiet.
2: Campfire show where you are.
1: Quiet. Rider come to camp. You see him?
2: That Injun.
1: Injun understand Apache Kid. Maybe not need kill Injun.
3: Oh.
1: The answer. Oh.
3: Not me. Me want water. Plenty hard ride from town.
1: Stay in saddle. Apache Kid look close.
3: Sudesi, umtake balu.
2: Mita kale, mabo.
1: You from town?
3: Matt, right.
1: Get off horse. We talk.
3: Me get him off.
1: You maybe bring news from town.
3: You Apache Kid.
1: Yeah.
3: Me got plenty news.
1: What news?
3: You shoot, feller. Leave him live.
1: What?
2: Who you?
1: Quiet.
3: Feller name Reynolds.
1: Him live?
3: Not right. Him put up money.
1: Money?
3: Him plenty rich. Here.
1: What is paper?
3: You read.
1: Me read.
2: Me put wood on fire. Make light.
1: So. Plenty money for Apache Kid. Plenty money.
3: That right.
1: Reward 10,000.
3: Maybe get him reward.
1: You?
3: Put him down, gun. You, Injun. Me, Injun. Maybe two Injun get him reward.
1: Maybe we make plan.
3: That right.
1: White man Reynolds with more money than he need. Maybe take some. We make plan.
0: Tonto played his part exactly as instructed by the Lone Ranger. While the Apache Kid outlined a scheme to get the $10,000 reward money, Tonto's suggestions made the outlaw's plot fall into line with the masked man's plan. But the Apache Kid did not realize that he was being tricked.
1: Make sure Reynolds bring money for reward.
3: Tonto, try.
1: Me wait in cabin. Now you go.
3: Here, fella.
1: Not that horse.
3: White fella, my horse.
1: You take pack mule.
3: Oh, what matter horse?
1: Horse stay here. Then you come back, sure.
3: No, me want
1: you
3: horse.
1: You get white horse back if you play fair. Apache Kid keep white horse for time. You take mule. Ride bareback.
3: Tonto bring white man to cabin.
1: Good.
3: I wait there for you with plenty trick like fox.
4: Get him up.
3: Maybe Patchy Kid give back White Horse, maybe not.
2: You steal Injun horse.
3: Horse fast. Maybe hard to follow. Mule slow. Apache Kid follow easy.
2: What you do?
3: Now put rope on you. Make sure you hear when I come back.
2: No, please. No rope.
3: More rope. Make sure wife not run from Apache Kid.
2: Someday you not come back. Then what happens?
3: Me not care what happened to you if Apache Kid not come back.
2: You cruel.
3: You run away. You tell lawman too much. Apache Kid get captured. Me not take chance, Sammy.
2: Oh, rope tight.
3: Let it tight. Keep you in camp. Now Apache Kid follow Tonto.
0: Tonto suspected that the Apache Kid might trail him to town. Therefore, when he reached the Reynolds house, his behavior was designed to mislead anyone who might be watching him. He dismounted from the outlaw's mule and rapped on the door, confident that the Lone Ranger would carry out the deception.
5: Who is it?
3: Me, friend. Me want talk.
5: 1 minute.
6: What do you want here at this time of night?
3: Me fetch news.
6: All right. Step inside. There, Tonto. The Apache Kid has followed you. He heard just what he'd expect to hear if I were really Tom Reynolds.
3: Him got white feller.
6: What?
3: Him hold white feller if Tonto double cross.
6: But the main thing, Tonto, is he setting a trap?
3: That right.
6: Good. Was it hard to get him interested?
3: No, that not hard.
6: What is his plan?
3: You go to old cabin.
6: Where is the old cabin?
3: 3 mile north near creek.
6: You can lead me there, can't you? I'm supposed to think you captured the Apache Kid. And when I see you have him tied up, give you the money.
3: Not right.
6: Very well.
3: But him got other scheme.
6: What other scheme has he?
3: Tonto not know.
6: Then how do you know he has another scheme?
3: Sly look on him face.
6: Well, we'll have to take our chances.
3: Apache Kid plenty smart.
6: He isn't smart, Tonto.
3: Not smart?
6: No man who thinks he can beat the lowest smart. No matter what scheme he has in mind, there's one thing in our favor.
3: What that?
6: We are on the side of justice. That makes a big difference, Kemosabe. A bigger difference than most people realize. I'll be ready to go with you as soon as I cinch up. Will this disguise pass for Tom Reynolds in the dark?
3: It. All right.
6: Come on. We'll go to the stable. You don't want to go ahead with this, do you, Tonto?
3: There's plenty danger.
6: We can't back out because of that.
3: Maybe you get lawmen.
6: No. That'd be a gunfight. Even if the Apache Kid was shot by the lawmen, other men would fall as well.
3: But that
6: and besides,
3: matter.
6: Tonto, we're carrying out the pledge Tom Reynolds made to his son. We want to get the Apache Kid alive. He must be made to stand trial, to see and hear the white man's law.
0: In a few moments, Silver was saddled, and the Lone Ranger, still disguised as Tom Reynolds, guided his horse down the trail that led through the woods. Tonto, mounted on the mule, rode beside him. Tonto remained silent throughout the trip. He feared that his friend was facing what was perhaps the greatest danger of his career. The Apache Kid was both cruel and cunning, and his capture could be accomplished only by taking desperate chances.
3: Cabin plenty close now.
6: Yes, and the Apache Kid will surely be there, won't he?
3: Maybe him in wood near here. Maybe him shoot from ambush.
6: He won't do that, Kemosabe.
3: All him want is money.
6: Yes, but he isn't sure yet I brought any money with me. He'll not shoot me unless he knows for certain that I have the cash.
3: You not got cash?
6: No, Tonto. Have you told me everything he wants you to do?
3: Me tell all.
6: Very well then, Tonto. He's going to be inside the cabin and appear to have ropes around his arms.
3: That's right.
6: But really, he'll not be tied.
3: No.
6: Then carry out your part of the plan just as he told you.
3: Here. Here, cabin.
6: He's lighted a candle. Oh, boy.
3: Hold that fella. Hold my fella. Hold.
6: Now I'll talk as if I were Reynolds. Indian, if you really have that man roped and ready for delivery to the law, you'll get the reward just as I promised you.
3: That's good.
6: We'll go inside and find out. So, we meet again.
1: And you?
3: There, Apache Kid.
6: Alive and well. You've kept your word all right, Indian.
1: You get revenge.
6: You'll not have a chance.
1: Much happened for Apache Kid, hang.
6: The Apache Kid. You know why I want you alive?
1: Me not care.
6: Years ago, you shot a man named Dave Reynolds. That time, his father promised to get you or die trying. I don't want to shoot you. I want to see you stand trial for murder.
1: You bring money for Injun that caught me, huh?
6: I didn't say I'd brought the money with me.
1: Have you?
6: That needn't concern you. The reward can wait. First of all, I want to make sure you haven't any weapons concealed.
1: What good weapon? Arms tied tight.
6: Appearances are sometimes deceiving.
1: You see empty holsters.
6: Yes.
1: That Injun has my guns.
6: Where are they?
3: There. Gun on shelf.
6: Very well.
1: Didn't he bring cash?
3: Him not tell Tonto.
6: No, I didn't bring the cash. No reward is going to be paid for you, Apache kid. Because this Indian friend of mine doesn't take rewards.
1: What? Friend of yours?
6: Go ahead. Move toward the table near the door. You're welcome to stand against it.
1: What this mean?
3: Maybe Frick.
6: It's all right, Kimasabi. When I saw the dust disturbed on the table near the door, I knew he's scheming.
1: Why, you...
6: You have the full use of your hands behind your back. Go ahead and reach beneath the tabletop.
1: You double-crossed! You...
3: Me not tell him.
6: Tonto didn't know what your scheme was. You can't find the gun you hid there, can you?
1: I'll...
6: Here it is.
1: I saw you!
6: Good! Come on and rush me again.
1: I got you.
6: Here's another in the same place.
1: Oh, you.
6: Hold him up, Tonto. I want him to examine that shield.
1: You're not caught yet. Me show
6: reach
1: you.
6: Reach on that ledge beneath the tabletop.
1: Me get you.
6: Or would you rather have me reach for you? I'll get the thing that's there in place of your concealed gun. There it is. Do you recognize that deputy badge? It's the one Tom Reynolds wore when you shot him. There's the hole, your bullet drilled in it.
1: Me not hung yet. You not got proof.
6: Tom Reynolds has joined his son. You'll go on trial for both those murders. And others as well charged against you.
1: That's wrong. Law not got proof.
6: Tie him, Tonto. Replace those bonds with ropes that'll hold him.
1: Tonto, tie him.
6: That's for proof.
3: Tonto, get proof.
6: Where, Kimosabe?
3: Him wife. Hate him. Him leave her tied.
6: Tied?
3: Her want escape.
6: Is she in his camp now?
3: Her there is white feller.
6: Your horse.
3: Then
6: his wife will testify against him?
3: She do anything to keep him from her.
6: Then make those ropes tight. We'll get his wife and your horse later. Meanwhile, I'll go and get Sheriff Burns. He'll be glad to know that Tom Reynolds' pledge to his son has been kept.

Let down those great legs of yours, Silver. The Lawman and Osage have given up hope of trapping the outlaw. It's up to us now. I

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0: Hi here, folks. Hold on to your hats and pass those Kellogg's Corn Pops. Because here comes Guy Madison, his Wild Bill, and his pal Jingles, which is me, Andy Devine. We got another rootin' tootin' Wild Bill Hickok adventure story for you from that great new cereal with the sweetening already on it, Kellogg's Corn Pops!
1: Kellogg's Corn Pops brings you Wild Bill Hickok, transcribed from Hollywood, starring Guy Madison as Wild Bill and Andy Devine as his pal.

0: Of the long procession of pioneers who traversed our broad continent, pushing the early frontiers ever westward, most were honest, law-abiding, but some were not. And the battle between the good and the bad was often violent. Into this conflict, always on the side of law and order, rode the greatest fighter of them all, scout, sharpshooter, United States Marshal, Wild Bill Hickok. Early one evening in the town of Silver City, two men sat together in the corner shadows of the Cactus Bed Saloon, and they spoke quietly.
1: You don't mind my saying so, boss. You're looking mighty pleased with yourself.
2: Why shouldn't I be, Stacy? I'm going to be a rich man. I got a perfect setup.
1: Yeah, it's perfect, all right. You grubstake some prospectors, they sign a contract with you, and when they strike it rich, you cut in for a third of their claim.
2: And then when one of the men I grubstake, like Careful Smith, for instance, hits a rich load, the next thing you know, he meets up with an accident and dies.
1: And the whole mine is yours after you've seen to it that he had that accident.
2: Shut up. Stacy, I don't ever want to hear you say I had anything to do with Smith's death.
1: I'm sorry, boss.
2: Anyway, that ain't why I asked you here to talk about it. It's about old Jim Harris. He's got me worried. I got a feeling he thinks the cave-in that trapped Smith wasn't what we say it was.
1: You don't know nothing for sure, does he?
2: I don't know. But he's done something I don't like. He's in for Wild Bill Hickok.
1: Hickok?
2: Seems Wild Bill's a friend of his or something.
1: Are you sure he sent for him?
2: I'm sure.
1: Well, I don't like that, boss. I don't like no U.S. Marshal around, especially Hickok.
2: Relax, Stacy. Hickok doesn't know anything, and Jim Harris isn't going to tell him anything either. It's exactly what I called you here about. It would please me a good deal if old Jim Harris suddenly developed a case of lockjaw. Permanent lockjaw.

0: Oh, boy. Oh, boy. Why don't we bed down here, Bill? We've been going all day without a rest.
1: Well, maybe we better. It's getting kind of dark anyway. Whoa, boy. Whoa.
0: Doggone, I was beginning to think we'd never stop.
1: It's just that I'm in such a hurry to get to Jim Harris. I didn't like the sound of his letter at all.
0: What's that?
1: It's a Winchester. Come on. Up, boy. Up. Over that way.
0: Bill, there's a man laying by those rocks.
1: Whoa, boy.
0: So who is it, Bill?
1: Let me just bend down and see. It's Jim Harris, Jingles.
2: Oh, Bill. Bill, is that you?
1: It's me, old-timer.
2: Oh, thank heaven you've come, Bill. Thank heaven.
1: Now take it easy, old-timer. We'll get you to a dock.
2: It's too late for that, son. That bullet had my name on it, all right.
0: Oh, now, don't talk that way, Mr. Harris. Why?
2: Well, it ain't much time. There's trouble, Bill. Trouble in Silver City. Careful, Smith. It wasn't an accident.
1: Jim.
0: Oh, he's dead, Bill.
1: Murdered, Jingles. The killer was hiding behind those boulders waiting for Harris to step into that clearing.
0: A bushwhacker lower than a rattlesnake.
1: Come on, Jingles. We'll tell the sheriff in Silver City. Then we're going hunting for a

0: I don't savvy it one bit. Who'd want to kill old Jim Harris, Marshal?
1: That's what we aim to find out, Sheriff.
0: But he was nothing but a poor, harmless prospector. Far as I know, he couldn't have an enemy in the world.
1: He knew too much, Sheriff. He knew that Kerfel's death was no accident.
0: Hold on. Are you saying Smith's death was murder, too?
2: He sure as blazes is. You've got some ring-tailed coyote running around loose, and he's struck twice already.
0: Well, I can't agree with you, Marshal. Kerfel Smith's death was an accident. I investigated the thing myself. Mine cave in. The walls of his mind just gave way, trapped him inside, and he suffocated.
3: Sheriff, I just heard what happened to Jim Harris. Came over as quick as I could to see if I could be of any help.
0: Well, I'm glad you did, Adam. Mr. Cobb, this is Marshal Bill Hickok and his sidekick, Jingles. Mr. Cobb's got a law office up the street.
3: Howdy.
2: Howdy.
3: Certainly glad you're here, Marshal. We don't like no killers around these parts.
1: I don't like killers around any parts, Mr. Cobb.
2: He sure don't. And if more mavericks would take that to heart, there'd be a lot less trouble for all concerned.
3: Well, we don't usually have no trouble in Silver City. The sheriff keeps things orderly.
1: Do you have any idea, Mr. Cobb, who'd want to kill Jim Harris?
3: No, can't think of anyone.
0: That's what I told the marshal, Adam. But he's got some notion.
3: Now, wait a minute. Seems to me Jim Harris had a big argument with another prospector named Sourdough about something or other.
0: Doggone, I remember that. The fur was really flying twixt those two.
1: There's a lot of difference between an argument and a murder.
0: Well, that's so. But this Sourdough fella's a fiery hombre.
2: Well, Bill, I guess we ought to have a little talk with Sourdough.
1: Yeah.
2: Hey, look out! Hey,
1: somebody threw a knife at us, Jingles. Look, it's sunk in that post.
2: Yeah, there's a note attached to it.
1: Yeah. Just let me get a look at it.
2: What's it say, huh?
1: Marshal Hickok, if you know what's good for you, you'll turn around and ride right out of Silver City.
2: Huh.
1: Or you'll get the same treatment I give Jim Harris. Sign the Bushwhacker.
4: Real two-gun excitement, eh, partners? Got old Panhandle Jim all keyed up. Yes, sir. Well, I guess two-gun western sort of just fit in with a two-way cereal. Did I say two-way cereal? I sure did. Kellogg's Corn Pops. Come on, sidle up close here and I'll tell you about them. You can eat Kellogg's Corn Pops two ways. One way is right out of the box like I'm eating them now. Yes, sir, they're a real tasty snack with the sweetening already on them. Now, the other way to eat Corn Pops is out of the bowl with milk. But remember what I said about the sweetening. Don't go pouring a lot of sugar on them. They're already sweetened for you. Tasty, puffed-up hearts of corn all ready to go. And your ma's going to let you eat all the Corn Pops you want because they're good for you. So if you aren't already settled back enjoying Kellogg's Corn Pops right now, you better hit the trail for the store tomorrow and get a load of them. You'll need plenty, because the whole family's going to be getting into them and gobbling them all up. Now, listen to this little saying. Kids love Pops, moms love Pops, and Pops love Pops. You said it. Well, right now, let's get back to Wild Bill Hickok.
5: Wild Bill Hickok and his pal Jingles are riding toward Kerfel Smith's mine in hopes of finding some evidence to prove Smith's killing wasn't an accident.
2: Doggone it, Bill. We went all over town looking for that Sourdough fella and didn't find hide nor hair of him. Well, that ought to tell us something.
1: Just what, Jingles?
2: Well, it tells me that the man's hiding out. And you only hide out because you're scared of something. You know, I'm getting a theory about this whole thing.
1: The left trail, Jingles. Come on, boy.
2: I said I got a theory about this whole thing, Bill.
1: I heard you.
2: Well, ain't you going to ask me what it is?
1: Don't have to ask you, Jingles. Reckon you'll tell me anyway.
2: Well, I ain't going to tell you. I ain't going to tell you that I got it figured that Sourdough killed Careful Smith over the mine claim and then killed Jim Harris, too, because Harris saw him do it. Does that sound all right, Bill?
1: Well, I don't know how it sounds, Jingles. You weren't going to tell me anything, remember?
2: Huh?
1: There's the mine. Whoa, boy. Whoa. Come on.
2: What are we going to do in Careful Smith's mine?
1: Look around. Let's go in.
2: Well, just what do you think we're going to find here, Bill?
1: I don't know. I just want to look the place over. Look at these braces, Jingles.
2: Geez, thick as an elephant's leg. Solid, too.
1: Yeah. This mine was built by a careful man, built to stand. Doesn't look to me like these braces would give way of their own accord.
2: No, sir, it sure
6: is. Hickok!
2: Don't know, who's that?
6: It's me, Sardo.
2: Where is he, Bill? I don't see him.
1: There he is, Jingles, standing by the entrance to the mine.
6: That's right, Hickok. Now, don't either of you go for leather, because I got you covered. I hear you and that fat friend of yours have been looking for me.
1: That's right, Sardo. I've got some questions to ask you.
6: Well, I ain't ready to answer no questions, but I got a few things on my mind. I got you at gunpoint, and you're going to hear me out.
2: Well, then, doggone it, stop pointing it at me. You're just making
6: me... Well, shut your mouth and listen in. I know you think I killed Jim Harris and Careful Smith. Well, I didn't. I admit I had an argument with Harris. What it's about ain't none of your business, but I didn't kill him. And another thing, I didn't throw no knife in the sheriff's door with a note attached.
1: Then who did, Sourdough?
6: Well, maybe I know and maybe I don't. Maybe you'll find out. Or then again, maybe you won't ever find out nothing.
2: He's gone, Bill. Just scooted away like a scared little cottontail.
1: Come on, let's get out of here.
2: Oh, what's there?
1: Avalanche. Side of the mountain's coming down. It's going to block the entrance.
2: Well, let's get out of here.
1: Stay here, Jingles. We'll never make it. Oh.

0: Come on, Sardo. Get off your horse.
1: Take your hands off me.
2: Leave him inside, Stacy. He's going into the sheriff.
1: Get your hands off me, I said. I ain't done nothing.
3: What's going on out here? Sardo, what's this all about, Cobb?
2: We caught him red-handed, that's what, Stacy and me. We were riding out by Careful Smith's mine, and we saw Sourdough here start an avalanche of rocks. The trap Marshal Hickok and Jingles inside.
1: What? I did no such thing.
2: Don't listen to him, Sheriff, trying to lie his way out. Stacy and me saw him, and we'll testify to it in court.
1: I didn't do nothing, I tell you, Sheriff.
3: Now, you just simmer down a bit and let me get at some facts. Sourdough, you saying you weren't at Careful Smith's mine?
1: Well, I was there all right.
2: And he knew the Marshal and Jingles was inside, too.
1: Of course I knew it was inside. I talked to him, explained things.
2: Then he came out and set off the avalanche to trap the Marshal inside. He had a very good reason. Hickok knew that Sourdough killed Smith and bushwhacked Jim Harris.
1: That ain't so. Cop, you're just...
2: You better put him in the lockup, Sheriff, and stop wasting time. We got to get some men out to that mine and see if we can dig out Hickok and his partner before it's too late.
3: You're right, Adam. Come on, Sourdough. I'm putting you in the calaboose for safekeeping.

0: Sheriff, we've been at this for hours.
1: Yeah, and we'll keep going till we get through.
2: Some of the men are pretty tired, Sheriff.
1: I know that, Cobb. We can't stop now. Men, we got to keep on going. We can't give up hope now. We're almost through.
3: That's right, man. Keep working. We got to save the marshal and his partner if we possibly can.
1: I sure want to thank you, Cobb, for helping out like this.
2: Think nothing of it, Sheriff. I'm glad to. Hickok's an important man. He came to help us. It'd be a darn shame if he loses his life because of it.
1: Yeah, sure would.
4: Hey, Sheriff, we're through. We broke through to the mine.
1: Come on, Adam.
2: All right.
1: All right, you men. Widen the entrance and let's get on inside. See about Hickok and Jingles. There. There, that's it. All right, you men, you wait outside here. Come on, Cobb, let's go inside. Hickok. Wild Bill, you all right?
2: No answer, Sheriff. That's bad.
1: Yeah, I was afraid of this. They suffocated all right, just like Careful Smith. He must be around here someplace. There's no place for him to go. The entrance was sealed by all those rocks.
5: Sheriff!
1: Huh?
5: Sheriff!
1: Clint, what are you doing here? I left you back at the jail to guard Sardo.
5: Well, that's what it come about, Sheriff. Something's happened.
1: What's happened?
5: Well, I don't rightly know, but...
1: But what? Come on, man, speak up.
5: Well, there was Sardo in the lockup like you left him. And, well, I went out to get a drink of water, and when I come back, well...
1: Well, what, Clem?
5: Well, when I come back, sourdough was gone.
1: Gone?
2: You sure, Clem?
5: Sure, I'm sure, Mr. Cobb. Sourdough just disappeared. That's what he done.
1: Well, that doesn't beat all. What's going on, anyway? Hickok, Jingle, sourdough, all of them vanishing into thin air. There's something downright weird about this.

0: just smell that, Bill. Just breathe in that lovely bacon frying. At last, my stomach's getting the kind of treatment it deserves.
1: Keep the fire low, Jingles. We don't want to be spotted just yet.
0: Sure thing, Bill.
2: Yeah, I sure want to thank you, Bill, for sneaking me out of the calaboose like you done. I figured I was going to be there till they come for me with a rope.
0: Well, Bill's real good at getting innocent folks out of jail and crooks in. He sure is. Here, now, have some more bacon, Sardo. Oh,
2: thanks, Jingles. Well, I'm mighty glad that someone thinks I'm innocent. But doggone, how'd you two ever get out of that mine? I thought you was goners for sure.
1: So did we, Sardo, till we started to poke around and found something.
0: Yes, sir, another exit. A safety exit that careful Smith dug for himself so that if one entrance caved in, he'd have another way out. You know, I sure am glad he was such a careful man.
2: Well, now, there's something I don't understand. How come careful Smith himself didn't use that other exit to get out instead of suffocating in that mine?
1: Careful Smith couldn't use that other exit because he couldn't walk to it. He was knocked out and he died before he came to.
2: By George, that's it, all right. Doggone it, some coyote knocked him out and then set off the cave-in. It all looked like an accident when it was really wasn't.
1: The same coyote killed Jim Harris because he knew too much. We got a pretty good idea who it was. Here, boy.
0: We moving on so quick?
1: Yeah, that's right. Stomp out that fire. Sardo, we got you out of jail because we want your help.
2: Sure thing, Bill. I'm glad to do anything I can. I got to clear myself of this thing once and for all. You got a plan?
1: Yes. Come on. We're still hunting, Jingles. And now's the time to bait that trap

0: If you could see me right now, you'd see a real happy wrangler. Just finished up a whole handful of corn pops. And lucky you did, because I want to tell you something. It's about these Kellogg's corn pops, a wonderful eating cereal that's already sweetened for you. Now listen close here. Kellogg's corn pops are hearts of corn all puffed up big and crisp with plenty of tasty sweetening on them. Now, you can eat them the way I'm eating them now, right out of the box by the handful, or in a bowl with milk. But don't go putting any sugar on them. No, sir, because like I just said, they've already got the sweetening right on them, every single corn pop. All you ranchers who are eating them right now, take a look at the bag inside the box. Well, it's pure aluminum. Keeps Kellogg's corn pops fresh up to 10 times longer. And your mom will want to hear this. That bag's wonderful for storing things in the refrigerator. And you just can't beat it for carrying sandwiches in and keeping them fresh as an evening breeze. Now, don't go fussing with one box of corn pops. The way your family's going to go for them, you're liable to miss out on some. Get your mom to load up big. Then, out of the box or out of the bowl, you can have all the Kellogg's corn pops you'll want. And you'll want plenty. You know who loves corn pops. Kids love pops. Moms love pops. And pops love pops. Let's hustle on back to the show.
1: And now let's get back to Silver City and find out about Wild Bill Hickok's daring plan to trap the murderers of Careful Smith and Jim Harris.
2: I don't get it, boss. How could Sourdough disappear from the jail like that? I saw the sheriff lock him in.
3: How could Hickok and Jingles disappear from inside that mine? It ain't possible.
2: I'll say it ain't possible. We set that rock avalanche off ourselves. We know they were sealed up inside, and by all rights, they should have suffocated.
3: They should have, but if they did, why didn't we find them?
2: Don't ask me. All I know is that they're dead, and dead men don't just disappear. It's plenty dark in here, boss.
3: Huh? Oh, yeah. Better light the lamp.
2: Sure thing. I'll get a match to the wick here.
4: Somebody shut the lamp out of my hand!
5: Stacy, let's get out of here.
6: Don't move for that door, either of you.
4: That's Hickok's voice.
5: Where is he?
4: I don't know. I can't see nothing. It's pitch black in here.
6: You don't have to see me now. Just settle down, you two. We're going to have a little talk.
5: In the dark?
6: Your eyes will get accustomed to the darkness soon.
4: Well, I, for one, ain't talking to no dead man. No, don't shoot again, Hickok.
7: That wasn't Bill. That was me, Jingles. And don't break for that door again.
6: Now, we're going to have that talk, all of us.
3: Hickok, I'm going to demand an explanation of this. What's the meaning of breaking into a peaceful man's office and shooting the place up?
7: Oh, well, doggone it, Bill. Cobb's getting brave again.
6: Cobb, there's nothing peaceful or law-abiding about you at all. You and Stacy are killers.
4: You gonna let him stand there saying that, boss?
7: Now stop fuming, Stacy. There ain't nothing you can do about keeping Bill from saying anything he wants, especially since it's the truth.
3: There ain't a word of truth in what he says.
7: Well, my goodness. The man is getting awful brave calling Wild Bill Hickok a liar. My goodness.
6: Cobb, you and Stacy killed Careful Smith to get his mind. Then you two killed Jim Harris to keep him from telling what he knew.
4: Boss, maybe he...
3: Shut up, Stacy. Hickok, you're just talking. You got no proof.
6: Got the best proof in the world, Cobb. An eyewitness.
4: An eyewitness? Boss,
3: shut up, I said. That's a bluff, Hickok. Who's your eyewitness?
6: Sourdough.
3: Sourdough?
6: That's right, and he's at the sheriff's office right now, telling the sheriff what he knows, and it'll be enough to send you two to justice.
7: And justice to me sounds like hanging, maybe.
3: You ain't scaring us, no.
7: Oh, of course not, but you're sweating a little.
4: Boss, I don't like this. I don't like these two hombres disappearing like they did and then showing up again. It ain't natural.
3: Just relax, Stacy. Don't you see what this is? Hickok's bluffing, trying to get one of us to crack.
6: Think anything you like, Cobb. But in a few minutes, Sourdough and the sheriff are going to be coming this way. Running. They're going to be coming for the two of you.
3: Now I know you're bluffing. Sourdough, Vamoose jail. He wouldn't be seen near the sheriff, because the sheriff would toss him right back into the lockup.
6: All right, Cobb. If you feel so safe, we'll just sit back and wait.
3: Stacy and I can wait as long as you can. Can't we, Stacy?
4: Sure we can.
6: Drag out your harmonica, Jingles. Might as well have a little music while we're waiting.
7: Harmonica? Oh, sure thing, Bill. Something happy?
8: This way, Sheriff. Hurry.
4: Boss, that Sourdough. And the sheriff's right behind him, running this way.
7: Yeah.
6: Guess you can start on the harmonica now, Jingles.
4: I don't know about you, boss, but I got a horse around back, and I'm clearing out.
7: Stacy's going out the window, Bill.
6: Let him go, Jingles.
8: There goes Stacy, Sheriff. He's making a run for it.
9: Stacy, wait a minute.
4: All right.
5: So we killed Smith and Harris, but you think I'm fool enough to wait around for a hanging?
8: Come down off that horse! Shoot at me, will you?
7: Jumping catfish, Bill. The sheriff picked Stacy right off his horse.
3: He won't be so lucky with me.
7: And there goes Cobb.
6: I'll take him, Jingles. No, you don't.
3: Well, let me go, Hiccup.
7: Pop him one, Bill. Pop him one right on his good old snoot.
6: Like this, Jingles?
7: Yeah, Bill, just like that.
8: And did I do all right, Marshal?
6: You did fine, Sourdough, and thanks.
8: Hickok, Jingles, what is this?
6: All right, Cobb, on your feet. Here's the other one, Sheriff. Cobb and Stacy committed both murders.
3: Figuring that don't make you so smart, Hickok. You wouldn't have got me if you hadn't had an eyewitness.
8: Eyewitness? Who was the eyewitness?
3: Sourdough, of course. Ain't that what he told you? Ain't that why you come running so fast?
8: That ain't why I come running here, Cobb. I come running this way because Sourdough was running this way, and I was chasing him. I was going to put him back into lockup because I thought he committed the murders you done.
7: You were right the first time, Cobb. Hickok bluffed you. Yes, sir, he bluffed you right into the calaboose. Hey, now's the time for that happy tune on my... Hey, you know, I just remembered something.
6: What's that, Jingles?
7: You got me in an awful spot, Bill. I don't know how to play the harmonica.

0: And now, here are the stars of Wild Bill Hickok, Guy Madison and Andy Devine.
1: We're mighty glad you could be with us today, folks. We'll be looking for you next week for sure.
2: Yeah, we sure will. And if there's any trouble to get into, you can bet I'll get into it.
1: Meanwhile, Andy and I also hope you'll remember to get Kellogg's Corn Pops.
2: Right. It's the great new cereal with the sweetening already on it.
1: You bet it is. Andy and I think Corn Pops are great. So long.
2: See you next week.
0: Yes, sir. Be sure to listen next week at this same time on this same station when Kellogg's Corn Pops brings you another exciting story of Wild Bill Hickok, starring Guy Madison and Andy Devine in person. Today's cast included Hal Gerard, Barney Phillips, Lou Marcel, Tyler McVeigh, Jess Kirkpatrick, and Jack Moyles. Our director is Paul Pierce. Music by Dick Orant. This is a David Heyer production and was transcribed in Hollywood. This is Charlie Lyon reminding you, kids love Pops, moms love Pops, Pops love Pops. Kellogg's Corn.

0: Inside every Cape plum, there's a nice clean stone asking to be let out. 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
2: The Magic Island has become a place of dread, terror, and weird scientific happenings. Mrs. Gregory, Captain Bradford, and Jerry Hall are constantly watched by the mastermind of the strange colony on the Isle of Euclidia. Joan, the long-lost little daughter of Mrs. Gregory, has been found on the island and wants to escape with her mother and her new friends. But this seems impossible. Captain Bradford is confined in a cell. And as Jerry talks to him through the solid, yet translucent wall, the captain chokes, seizes his throat, and falls.
3: Captain Bradford! Tex! Tex! What happened to you? Oh, gee, I gotta do... Joan told me not to touch this wall. It's charged with electricity. But I've got to do something for Tex. That crazy old sinus G-47 has done this. I'll find him. Help! Help! Somebody! G-47! Joan! Mrs. Gregory! Help! Mrs. Gregory! Help!
4: Here I am, Jerry. What's the matter?
3: Come here quickly, Mrs. Gregory. Hurry!
4: What's happened, Jerry? You look badly shaken up.
3: Captain Bradford... Tex, in the cell. Something choked him.
4: Oh.
3: He choked and fell down.
4: Where is he now?
3: Right here, in this cell.
4: We've got to do something for him.
3: Don't touch that wall. It's charged. I didn't go in there, but here comes G-47 now. He'll know what to do.
4: Did he do this to Tex?
3: I think so. Tex and I were talking about...
5: What is all the screaming about, you young fool? What is going on here?
3: You know what's going on.
4: What have you done to Captain Bradford?
5: I have done nothing to him. I have ways of knowing what is going on in the cells. I heard this young fool and the captain plotting against me.
4: But what did you do to the captain?
5: I did nothing to him.
3: You did, too. He was talking to me, then he started to choke. He grabbed his throat and fell over.
5: So? There is something wrong here. Come with me. We'll have a look in this cell. I ordered nothing done. It is possible that one of my assistants... ordered the gas turned into the cell accidentally.
4: Hurry, then. He may be dead by now.
5: That would depend on what kind of gas was given.
3: He started to turn black in the face.
5: That is bad. We must hurry. You may come in also.
3: Look out! Don't touch that wall.
5: I have no fear. When you ran screaming from the cell, I had the current turned off. We will enter.
4: Oh, Tex. Tex, what happened to you, Tex?
5: Keep your face away from his, madame. If it is the lethal gas, one breath of it from his respiratory organs in their natural constriction and you would be... No. He breathes. Strange. What could have happened?
3: Well, let's do something.
4: Yes, anything, only hurry.
5: Something is amiss here. I have never had an accident like this. You, young man...
3: Yes?
5: Do you know artificial respiration?
3: Sure I do.
5: Administer it at once. I have cut all communication to this cell. I must return to my quarters to establish contact with the laboratory again. I will have aid here in less than 90 seconds.
4: Work fast, Jerry. I know how to do it. Let me help.
6: Quiet, both
4: Why
6: of you.
4: Why he text you?
6: Quiet, I said. We have just about a minute. He said all communication was cut off from this cell, so no one will overhear us. I'm all right. Just faked this so Jerry would run out yelling and give us this chance.
3: You're sure scaring me.
4: All right, hurry. You have a plan, Tex. What is it?
6: We'll never get this chance again, so listen closely. At all other times, they can see and hear all we do, no matter where we are on the island or on the yacht. But they must have something to protect themselves against the very thing they have developed.
4: I don't see...
3: I do. They figure someone else might be smart enough to invent rays and beams and all that, and they have something that will stop all those things.
6: Exactly, son. Now, here's a plan. We'll find out what that material is. It's either cloth, wood, or metal which shields out all rays and cannot be dissolved by gases or light rays. And sound and visibility will not penetrate it. We'll get our hands on some of that stuff. Pick an excuse to spend our time on the yacht, smuggle that material aboard, and use it to shield our radio while we signal the world, or escape from here. Now, you got all that?
3: Every word of it. And I'll get G-47 to take me on a tour of all the machines and laboratories and find out what it is.
4: I'll work too, Tex. Maybe Joan will know.
6: Quiet. I think I felt a vibration through these walls. Work on me, quick.
3: Gee, Mrs. Gregory, he's breathing all right, but he doesn't seem to wake up very fast.
4: Oh, Jerry, what can we do? Why doesn't help come?
5: There is no need to worry, madame. And you, Hall, you may cease trying to tear the captain's arms out by the roots.
3: What's it all about?
4: We can't wake him. Do something for him.
3: If he dies, I'll get you for this G-47.
5: Your threats are foolish. And you know it. You cannot harm me.
4: Never mind that. What happened to Tex?
5: One of my assistants in the laboratory R3 was working with a new 800-second paralyzing ray. A beam of it must have escaped and cut through this cell.
4: Then Captain Bradford will be all right?
7: You mean he'll come out of it just like Joan and I did?
5: Yes, he will. If it was the 800-second ray, he should be over the effects of it in just 20 seconds, as I figure it from the time you screamed.
7: Did you time it exactly when I screamed?
5: Naturally. Our disturbance indicator records every slight shock, even of a voice. Records it to the fraction of a second, and all our personal chronometers are synchronized with that.
7: Golly, what a place this is. A wristwatch is a personal chronometer.
5: One thing is exactly the same here as in your world.
7: I'd like to know what it is.
5: A talkative young fool.
8: What are you two arguing about now?
4: Oh, Tex, what's happened to you?
7: Oh, we were scared. I saw you start to choke and fall.
4: Jerry ran for me. Then we got G-47. He says it was an accident.
8: I don't like your accidents, Chief.
5: It was entirely an accident. Nothing will happen to you. Nothing of a serious nature. So long as you remain quiet and do not attempt to escape. Oh, but this is most irregular.
8: That's irregular enough for me, all right. I'm not in the habit of choking myself to sleep.
5: Ah, that is the irregularity I refer to. You, Jerry Hall, when the 60-second ray was turned on you, you did not choke, did you?
7: Why, no. Ouch!
8: Well, sorry I kicked you, kid. Guess I'm a little clumsy for my nap.
4: Answer the question, Jerry. G-47 is trying to find out something about what happened to Captain Bradford. And answer it carefully.
5: Very good, madame. I see you are learning the necessity for accuracy in our work.
4: Well, if there's liable to be any more accidents like this, I think we should all help to clear it up.
5: Very good. Well, Hall, answer my question. Did you feel a choking sensation from the ray?
7: I guess I did. I don't know. I did a little, but it happened so quickly. Well, I didn't have time to try and move like Captain Bradford did.
5: Oh, yes. I think that will be it. You were directly in the path of the ray when I used it on you. But this was a stray beam that escaped from the laboratory. And it must have struck Captain Bradford at a tangent. Then as he fell, he got the full force of the center of the beam.
8: Well, whatever it was, I've had about enough of it. May we go to the yacht now and make ourselves comfortable? You know we haven't any quarters ashore yet.
5: I was going to suggest that you make your home on the yacht for the time. Some of my assistants have been busy there. You will be observed just as if on the island. And I think you know now what that means.
4: It means that you can see and hear all we do when you want to. And it would be foolish to try to escape.
5: Exactly. I may build you permanent quarters on the island tomorrow. Oh, but it takes nearly 1,800 seconds to build a proper apartment for a lady. I cannot spare my assistance tonight.
7: Boy, half an hour to build a house and he's too busy.
8: All right, may we go now? I said, where is he?
4: He's gone, just like a breath.
7: You forget. You can step through any of these walls if the juice is turned off. The walls all move without a sound.
8: Good boy, Jerry. Keep a level head on your shoulders. We mustn't let this weird stuff get us to believing in ghosts.
4: That wouldn't be hard to do after seeing and hearing these things. But we must remember that these people are merely clever scientists. And all they have done, we can do.
7: Now you're talking, Mrs. Gregory. We can figure it all out if we don't get too excited. And I do believe one thing that old Frankenstein told us.
8: Well, he doesn't bluff. And in his position, he doesn't have to lie to us. So we'd better believe all he tells us.
7: Yeah, but I meant what he said about being safe as long as we don't try to escape. It was surely lucky you kicked me when we were talking about... Ouch! Oh, gee, I'm sorry.
8: Watch it, son. Now, Pat, you and Jerry come with me. We'll go back to the yacht for the night.
4: I wonder if they'd let Joan stay on the yacht with us. If not, I'll spend the night with her on the island.
8: I imagine it'd be all right, unless she knows too many things about the island. Things she might tell us.
4: I'll go see G-47 and ask him.
7: May I go, please? You and Captain Bradford go down to the yacht, and I'll get Joan and bring her down there.
4: We'll hurry over to the yacht, Tex. I can fix my cabin up nicely for Joan, and I want to get some pictures to show her.
8: Funny place, this island. Seemed about half a mile when we sailed around it, but it's only a few steps to walk across it.
4: They've certainly used every inch of space here. The whole thing is weird, even the names. Euclidea, G-47, Cleostra. Oh, Tex, if we ever get back to the world, what a story we can tell. If we ever get back.
8: We'll get back. Jerry and Joan ought to be able to find what we were discussing.
4: There are the lights of the yacht, yonder. I wonder where the skipper is.
8: Nothing would get him excited. He's probably having a good sleep in his bunk, waiting to wake up and find it all a dream. Well, here we are, just as we left it. What? Oh, the glasses again, eh?
4: Someone took my glasses off, too. They didn't even brush against my skin.
8: But why didn't we see someone before the glasses were taken off?
5: There are many things on this island that even these glasses will not aid you to see. The young fools will be with you in a moment. Sleep well, my friends. I will watch over you. I will watch over you.
8: Yes, and he will, too. It looks almost hopeless, Pat.
4: Now, Tex, remember your own advice. Don't lose your head.
8: Oh, I know it's all a lot of clever tricks, but they get on your nerves. Those glasses disappearing, for instance. G-47 merely had to paint his hands and face, or wore a mask or gloves of some material which would not reflect visible rays through those glasses we had on.
4: We're going to be allowed to see just what they want us to see, and no more.
8: That old deck sure sounds good after walking without making a sound for so long.
4: Sounds like we were back in our own world again.
8: When Jerry and Joan get here... Say, Pat, I've got it. You remember what we decided?
4: You mean what we could use to...
8: Yes. Well, Joan has it. Has it with her right now.
4: I don't understand.
8: You will. In less than a minute, I'll be talking to you. And nobody on this island will hear what I say.

0: The cough drops.
1: Yes, it's for you. It's your dinner. It's called Cupboard Love. Cupboard Love's different. Comes in a packet, not a tin. See this foil pouch? Keeps it moist and squeezy. That's right. It's a new kind of cat food. Moist. It's good for you. Like it?
2: New Cupboard Love. What the well-cared-for cat has for dinner.
3: I'm crunching my polo, dear Liza, I'm crunching my polo, dear Liza, crunching.
4: 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You can eat polo without other people hearing. Try sucking them, dear Henry.
3: I can't, I've already crunched them all.
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5: 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And Tabby, she's happier than ever. She likes both the Kitty Cat dinners.
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0: tasty liver too. 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And Tabby, she's happier than ever. 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
3: Green.

0: presenting the adventures of Jungle Jim. Last week, Lynn Chalmers found herself locked in cabin 307 with the mysterious Lin Fu and his servant. The Chinese questioned the missionary's daughter closely until he learned she was a friend of Jungle Jim Bradley. Then the Chinese revolutionary prince, apparently having some plan in mind, politely unlocked the door and released her. Meanwhile, after being guided to a happy landing at the Shanghai airport, Jungle Jim left Lil and Kolo and went straight to the office of the American consul. The thrilling adventures of Jungle Jim are pictured each Sunday in the Comic Weekly, the world's greatest pictorial supplement of humor and adventure. The Comic Weekly, each page printed in full colors, is distributed everywhere as an integral part of your Hearst Sunday newspaper. And now we continue our story. On board the steamer bound for Shanghai, we find the Reverend Chalmers and his daughter discussing the mysterious Chinese revolutionary Lin Fu.
1: I tell you, my dear, there's something odd going on in cabin 307, and we must find out what it is.
2: Yes, Dad, but how are we going to do that? I can't be caught standing in front of the cabin again.
1: No, you're quite right, you can't. But there must be some way of getting in there.
2: I wish I could think of one.
1: Let's see. Lin, where is cabin 307 located exactly?
2: On A deck, one deck above us.
1: How nearly above us?
2: Just at the top of that companionway out there. Why?
1: I think I've got the excuse we need. Ring for the steward.
2: What are you planning, Dad?
1: Never mind just now, dear. You ring for the steward.
2: Very well, but I wish you'd let me in on your plan.
1: Oh, it's just a scheme to get ourselves under the eye of Lin Fu so that he'll give us the opening we want.
2: But, Dad, you don't suppose he'd ever let us in cabin 307 now?
1: Why not? Lin Fu probably realized he overplayed his hand when he forced you into his cabin at the point of a gun. That was why he was so polite to you and let you go. I hardly think he'd care to have you reporting the incident to any of the ship's officers.
2: But I never even thought of doing that.
1: But Lin Fu doesn't know that, my daughter. That is the sword of Damocles we have hanging over his head, and you and I must see that it stays there.
3: You rang for the steward, sir?
1: Yes, come in. Come in.
4: Yes, sir.
1: Steward. Can you tell me where the doctor is at present?
4: Yes, sir. He's attending a lady down the passageway, sir.
1: Good. Please be so kind as to ask him to step in here directly he's free.
4: Yes, sir. Very good, sir.
2: What do you want the doctor for, Dad? Are you feeling worse?
1: No, better. You see, Lin, I shouldn't be at all surprised if some good sea air would prove most beneficial to my state of health.
2: But, Dad, you're not strong enough to walk around on deck.
1: Did I say anything about walking on deck?
2: No, but I don't...
1: Well, what I propose doing is lying in a deck chair up on A deck at the top of that companionway in front of cabin 307.
2: Why, of course. Lin Fu can't help but run across us there.
1: Exactly. Now, Lin, you must be perfectly friendly with our revolutionary suspect. He mustn't get any idea we're checking up on him. You understand?
2: Oh, yes, Dad.
1: Unless I miss my guess, Mr. Lin Fu will try to repair the mistake he made the other night. There's only one possible hit so far.
2: And what's that, Dad?
1: The doctor. He may not give me permission to go up on deck. Doctor?
5: Yes.
1: Come in.

0: Stewart says you wish to see me.
1: Yes, I do, Doctor.
0: What's the matter, my dear Evans? Are you feeling worse?
1: No, on the contrary, I feel much better.
0: So? And why do you need me?
1: Well, I know that patients sometimes feel their best when they're actually their sickest.
0: Yeah, yeah.
1: I want your opinion, Doctor, as to whether I'm able to lie in a deck chair in the sunshine on A deck.
0: Let me see how your pulse is behaving.
2: Please, Doctor, please let Dad go up on deck. I'll see that he doesn't overexert himself.
0: Your pulse isn't bad today, Reverend.
1: Good.
0: Then I don't see any reason why you shouldn't lie up on deck as well as down here.
1: Good. That's mighty good of you, Doctor.
2: Oh, thank you, Doctor. Thank you.
0: Don't thank me. Thank nature for the strong constitution she gave your father, Miss Chalmers.
1: Doctor, when may I go up on deck?
0: Whenever you wish, my dear Evans.
1: Well, there's no time like the present.
0: Very well.
2: I'll get the steward to arrange your care for you, Dad.
3: And I hope you're quite comfortable here, Reverend.
1: Thank you, steward. That's very nice, I'm sure.
3: Now, very good, sir. Also, you get your tiffin up here, sir.
2: Didn't I put your chair in a good spot, Dad?
1: Excellent. Excellent, my dear. There's cabin 307 right over there. I can keep my eye on it every minute I'm on deck, which is going to be most of the trip.
2: Mr. Linfrew didn't come down to dinner last night.
1: No?
2: I do hope he hasn't decided to have his meals in his cabin. We shan't see him until we land, if that's the case.
1: Here comes a Chinese now. Is this Linfrew?
2: No, but it's the man who was in the cabin with Linfrew.
1: Well, let's see if Linfrew is in the cabin now.
2: How can we tell? We can't see inside.
1: If this chap uses his key to enter, it's almost certain Linfrew isn't there.
2: I never thought of that, Dad. Look, he is using his key.
1: Yes. Then we ought to meet your friend before long.
2: You're right. Here comes Linfrew now, from the other direction.
1: Yes, something's up, my dear. He's sent his accomplice on ahead to avoid suspicion. Now's our chance. If he stops, introduce me. It's time for tiffin. If we can get an invitation to take tiffin with him...
2: All right, Dad. He's looking this way. He smiled back, and he's coming over here. Good afternoon, Mr. Linfrew.
4: Ah. Permit me wish you good afternoon, Mr. Chalmers.
2: May I introduce my father, the Reverend Manly Chalmers, Mr. Linfrew.
1: How do you do, sir?
4: Reverend Chalmers, I am honored. Your honorable daughter tell me you were confined to cabin by illness.
1: Yes, so I have been. But the doctor gave me permission this afternoon to come up on deck.
4: Please accept congratulations on recovery thus far. Best wishes for complete health in near future.
1: Thank you so much.
4: Now, if you and honorable daughter will...
2: Yes, yes, Mr. Linfrew.
4: Excuse, please. I have some important letters to write. Reverend Chalmers, Missy Chalmers, your humble servant.
2: Oh, Dad, he didn't invite us for tiffin.
1: No, and I thought for the moment he was going to.
2: So did I. Well, there goes our chance of finding out what goes on in cabin 307.
1: Don't be discouraged, my daughter. The voyage isn't over yet. But I wonder just what kind of letters Linfrew is going to write.
5: Girl and father still there, Linfrew.
4: Why they not go to cabin? We cannot delay longer, my friend. Lock door. 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Now, bring transceiver set.
5: But Linfrew...
4: Fool that you are. Have I not told you before there are no buts? 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We must not keep him waiting. Bring transceiver set at once.
5: Yes, Linfrew.
4: Connect with light socket there by wash basin. Mask Prince will be angry at delay. If only fool missionary and girl would stay in cabin.
5: Transceiver set ready, Linfrew.
4: Establish contact with Mask Prince at once.
5: Yes, Linfrew.
4: Not my key. My voice. Here, let me have set. XRVK calling headquarters. XRVK calling headquarters. XRVK.
6: Meanwhile, at the Shanghai airport, Kolo helps Shanghai Lil as she checks over her plane.
2: Kolo, hand me up that other wrench.
0: Big one, Missy?
7: That's it. How'd you like the ride from Burawani to Shanghai?
0: All right.
7: All right? Is that the height of your enthusiasm?
5: What name?
7: I say, is that all you can say about it? Just all right?
0: Me glad come with Quan Jim. Me all same glad get down earth. On top in sky, me think Kolu all same die.
7: Sorry I scared you, Kolu. But I was a little scared myself when I got into that handful of clouds up there. Now let's try the inertia starter again.

0: needs a little tightening up. But the old crate good that trip mighty well.
1: Missy.
2: Yes? What is it, Tolu?
1: When Swan Jim come back here?
0: Just as soon as he has a talk with the American consul.
1: Where we go then?
0: Well, I don't know exactly where I'm going, but I think you and Swan Jim have a long journey ahead of you.
1: How you know, Missy?
0: I can't tell you that, Tolu, but you take my word for it.
1: Missy go back Burawani?
0: I don't know. I haven't decided yet. Why, do you want to go back?
1: No, Missy. Where Swan Jim go, Tolu go. All same like shadow.
0: You're a good boy, Tolu. If I could have had a few like you, I might have been more successful in establishing my bat kingdom. But all I could get were boys like Mamba and Wario and Goku.
1: Bad boys, Mamba, Wario, Goku.
0: You're telling me. I never knew when they might suddenly turn on me.
1: Bat no good master. Only one good master. Him big fella master on top in sky, Missy.
0: I'm beginning to believe that, Kolu. The Reverend Chalmers wasn't such a bad scout after all. He was sincere, I'll say that for him. But you know the man who's put me on the right track? Who's taught me more than all the reverends rolled into one?
1: No, Missy. Tolu, no know what name.
0: It's that Swan Jim of yours. He lives straight, without getting preachy and shoving his goodness down your throat. That's what gets me, Tolu. Say, honestly, if he was to tell me to jump through a hoop, I'd do it. I'm not crazy about him.
1: What name?
0: Of course, you don't understand. Here I am rattling my face off you like a schoolgirl in love's first rosy dream. I'm just a sap, but I can't help it. Well, I guess the old crate's tuned up again. Help me pick up these tools, Tolu.
1: Yes, Missy. What we do now, Missy?
0: Jim ought to be back by now. I wonder what can be keeping him. Maybe he's... Tolu, take these tools quick.
1: Yes, sir.
0: There's a man I don't want to meet. You stay here. Tell Jim I'll see him at the hotel.
3: At that very moment, the American consul is telling Jim a story before giving him an extremely difficult assignment.
4: You see, Bradley... Oh, have a cigar.
5: Thanks, just the same. I've got my old pipe here.
4: Then have a light. As I was saying... An American citizen by the name of Derek Bluger was recently arrested for smuggling Chinese into the United States.
5: He must have been aided by someone here in China, sir.
4: You're quite right. He was aided by a Chinese outlaw named Lin Pu.
5: Lin Pu.
4: Well, this American Bluger broke jail, fled to China, and now heads a powerful military organization called the Purple Triangle.
5: Oh, so that's what the Purple Triangle means, eh? What's their object?
4: They seek to overthrow the Chinese government and place themselves in power.
5: Very interesting.
4: I hope you'll find your job so.
5: Huh?
4: That's where you come in. We want this organization broken up and Derek Bluger captured.
5: I see. You want me to nab this man before he causes complications between our country and China. Is that it?
4: Exactly. And it might interest you to know that you'll receive a reward of $50,000 if you bring back this man, Bluger.
5: Fair enough. Now, where are the headquarters of these revolutionists?
4: Only one man knows. He is Chung, a Chinese secret agent.
5: Chung.
4: This man, Chung, will accompany you on your expedition. I'll send him to your hotel.
5: That'll be fine, sir. Well, now that I know my job, I'd better get a few personal matters cleared up and shove off.
4: Goodbye, Jim, and good luck.
5: I'll not fail you, sir.
4: And remember, we want you to bring back Derek Bluger, dead or alive.
3: At last, Jungle Jim has learned the meaning of the Purple Triangle. What new and thrilling adventures are in prospect for Jungle Jim? The adventures you have just heard dramatized were based on incidents pictured in full-color action pictures in the Comic Weekly, the big Comic Weekly distributed with your Hearst Sunday newspaper everywhere. All of the famous characters who live in the world of color pictures visit your home through the medium of the Comic Weekly, as Bringing Up Father, Skippy, Sentinel Louie, Barney Google, Flash Gordon, and many, many others. There is also Heroes of American History, which picturizes the careers of great men and women in the story of our country. Next week at the same hour and over the same station, there will be a continuation of the adventures of Jungle Jim.

0: From the heart of the jungle comes a savage cry of victory. This is Tarzan, Lord of the Jungle. From the black core of dark Africa, land of enchantment, mystery, and violence, comes one of the most colorful figures of all time, transcribed from the immortal pen of Edgar Rice Burroughs. Tarzan, the bronzed white son of the jungle. And now, in the very words of Mr. Burroughs, the story of Tarzan and the Killer.
1: The city of Luanda, south of the equator, deep in Africa, boasts of no Yankee Stadium or Madison Square Garden. But wherever men gather, they will pay to see other men fight. The low, rambling wooden building was jammed with its motley crowd, and great arc lights added to the almost intolerable heat as two sweat-soaked men in the center of a crude ring swung savagely at each other. One was a shining black with rippling muscles. The other, a white giant who was more than 7 feet tall and weighed over 300 pounds. His eyes were red-rimmed, and a great scar on his forehead shone red with fury.
2: Killer! Murder the swine!
3: The black is down!
2: The killer's on top of him! Punch him! Punch him again!
4: Hey, this is supposed to be a boxing match!
2: It's a fight, that's what it is! Die with it, killer! Don't let him pull you off the blighter!
3: That's it! Pull him off!
4: Throw him out! He don't belong in a ring!
3: Toss him out in the alley!
5: They threw me out.
3: Yeah. I'll help you up, Governor.
5: It took 20 of them to do it.
3: Yeah. Put this coat over your shoulders.
5: Who are you?
3: Name's Herbert Graves. I'm your friend, killer.
5: They won't let me fight here, I guess. Them and their rules.
3: You've had a spot of trouble before?
5: All over. If they let me fight my way, I could be the world's champion. I'd be famous. I'd be rich.
3: I'll make you rich, matey. So you don't like to fight under the marquee of Queensberry rules, eh, chum?
5: I start out all right. But then I get hit and I go crazy. I want to kill the other guy.
3: You know something, killer? I think you and me's going to be real good friends. You want to kill, and I know a bloke by the name of Tarzan who needs killing real bad. And while you're going to fight him, there won't be no bloody rules and no referee. You can do whatever you like.
5: I can?
3: That you can. Killer.
1: And so was formed the unholy alliance that soon terrorized the countryside about Luanda. Under the tutelage of Herbert Graves, the savage killer adopted the methods of the London footpads. And soon stories of robberies and savage beatings were being told everywhere. But they did not reach Tarzan. He had been in Luanda only a few days before, but now he was back in his seacoast cabin. He was resting and amusing himself with a parrot he had recently acquired.
6: Oh, I'm going to give you one more chance, Juanita. Either you learn how to talk or I make stew out of you. Just hello. Try saying your name. Juanita. Juanita. All right, then, try to say my name. Tarzan. Tarzan.
7: Tarzan?
6: Good boy. You just saved yourself from the kettle. A knock on the scent of a Tamangani, a white man. I was so preoccupied with you that I... Who knocks at Tarzan's door?
8: Captain Lawrence of the governmental police.
6: Captain Lawrence, come in. Good to see you, my friend.
8: Thank you, Tarzan.
6: Meet the rest of my family. Captain Lawrence, this is Juanita. He's really very talented. Juanita, say Captain Lawrence. Captain Lawrence. Come on, try it. He might arrest you if you won't say his name. Come on, Lawrence.
8: Very talented.
6: Well, he's pretty young yet. He's mastered my name. Say Tarzan. No. Well, you must admit, that's pretty good for a baby. You see, I had another parrot, one I named Bill, but Bill turned out to be a female, so I chose one of her sons.
8: But you call the bird Juanita.
6: Not Juanita, the Spanish name. His name is Wa, W-A-Nita, N-E-E-T-A. In the language of the apes, Wa means green and Nita means bird.
8: The language of the apes as well as the language of the natives and the French and English. You're amazing, Tarzan.
6: Oh, I really think...
8: I've always had a great deal of respect for your mental accomplishments as well as your physical ones.
6: What are you getting at, Captain Lawrence? Now, you know, you didn't travel all this distance to make a flattering speech to me.
8: No, Tarzan, I didn't. I say these things because I've been saying them to myself all the way here. How can a man like Tarzan be responsible for savage beatings, robberies, and other despicable crimes?
6: What?
8: Tarzan, I have come here to arrest you, to take you back to Ibadan for trial.

0: We shall return to our exciting story of Tarzan in just a moment. Ibadan is the largest Negro city of Africa, and yet there were few people on its sweltering streets as Captain Lawrence led Tarzan through the opening in the mud walls that enclosed the city, past the low thatched huts of the natives, past the mosques and the orishas, the idol houses, and into one of the few European-style buildings. Although the officer who had brought Tarzan from the jungle was British, the man he soon faced was a native, the Alafin of the province of Oyo, a man whose sworn duty it was to combine the orthodox law of England and the traditional justice of the Dark Continent.
1: Step forward, Tarzan.
2: Here, I'll hold Juanita.
3: Your Honor, Captain Lawrence has told me that I am charged with a variety of serious crimes, yet he has furnished no details. Before we go further, I demand to know the particulars.
1: Your words are brave for a prisoner.
3: I do not consider myself a prisoner. I came willingly. Had I been unwilling to face your court, a dozen Lawrences could not have brought me from my jungle.
1: That I can believe. Even a brave soldier like Captain Lawrence would be as nothing against a giant who can twist the iron bars that protect the government supply depot.
3: I am supposed to have done that?
1: Strangled three men and robbed them of their purses.
3: I'm accused of that, too?
1: Desecrated a native temple and stolen the golden sacramental vessels, overpowering six native guards and leaving them beaten beyond recognition.
3: What makes you think I am the guilty one?
1: The description tallies. I have more than a score of affidavits in which both natives and Europeans describe the powerful seven-foot man who was responsible for the foul deeds I enumerated.
3: I do not stand 7 feet in height.
1: One must allow for exaggeration.
3: Am I the only man in Africa who is tall and powerful?
1: All of these acts were committed near Luanda. Do you deny that you have been there lately?
3: No, I admit it. I escorted a woman there.
1: So I heard. A woman who was wanted by the police of a dozen countries. Is that not so?
3: I was exonerated.
1: You will not extricate yourself from these charges so easily. Not when you have had the temerity to brag of your feats of strength in a local cafe.
3: I suppose as I bragged of my exploits, I announced my name.
1: Your name was wrung from the lips of your accomplice. He admitted you were Tarzan.
3: My accomplice? I suppose you refer to Juanita here.
1: I refer to the Cockney who is reputedly your constant companion. The evidence is damning, Tarzan. You will have a fair trial, but in the meantime, you will be remanded to a cell.
3: A cell?
1: And I should not attempt escape. You will be guarded by a troop of trained riflemen who have been instructed to shoot before you draw close enough to use the powerful hands with which you have mangled your other victims.
0: And while Tarzan languished in his cell in Ibadan, Herbert Graves and the seven-foot giant who had been barred from every prize ring in the world hid out in a small shack on the outskirts of Luanda.
4: I don't like this place. It gives me the creeps.
5: Oh, no, talk it easy, Colonel. We've got to lay off for the mouth.
4: Why?
5: Because Tarzan's been arrested. As long as he's behind bars in Ibadan, they can't blame him for what we do here.
4: I don't like what we're doing anyway. What's it got us? Coffee and cake money.
5: Now, we'll have a slew of money before we're finished. We'd have more than you would have made as Welsh champagne. And I'll be walking down Park Lane in a frock coat and a pair of them striped trousers. We'll be rich, all right.
4: When?
5: As soon as Tarzan's dead. You see, a chum of mine discovered oil in that jungle. There's enough there to float the King's Navy. Well, we had a misunderstanding with this bloke Tarzan, and he kicked us out of the jungle. But with him out of the way, we can move back in.
4: Well, let's kill him. Let's go to this, whatever you said the name of the place was, where he's in jail.
5: Ibadan. And it's crawling with coppers. No, my friend, we'll wait a while and see what happens. If Tarzan gets out of the clink, we'll kill somebody here and blame it on him.
4: What good will that do?
5: Well, they'll post a reward for him, they will. And then when you and him meet up, you can go ahead and kill him without worry. The government will pat you on the back. They'll finance our little expedition into the jungle.
4: If we don't go after Tarzan, how we find him?
5: You'll find us, he will. You can bet your life he'll be looking for us. That's the way I planned it, I did.
6: Oh,
3: But, Captain Lawrence, if you believed these things they say, you would not have come to my cell to visit me, to try and encourage me.
6: I came so that I might warn you. The people of the city are milling about the jail, threatening to tear down the gates and deal with you themselves.
3: Oh, without the benefit of a trial?
6: Exactly. And that's something I take a dim view of, both as an officer and a citizen.
3: Of course, you might drop the key to my cell on your way out.
6: It would do you little good. You would find yourself facing that angry mob, which aches to avenge the brutality they think you guilty of.
3: And the riflemen?
6: They're out front, too. I've ordered them to guard you. Should the mob break through, I question exactly where their loyalties lie.
3: Then what can I do?
6: No one guards the rear of the prison. The bars at your window are no heavier than those which guarded the government depot.
3: And you do think I was the one who broke in there? You do think me guilty of all the other crimes?
6: I don't know what to believe. But I know I'm against lynching.
3: If I could gain my freedom, I might be able to find the real criminal. Thank you, Captain Lawrence.
6: Not at all.
3: I must clear my name. With these bars. Doesn't look like much of a jump. Well, Juanita?

0: bullet whizzed close to Tarzan's head, but fate had ordained that none should strike him. With Juanita, the parrot, clutching at his shoulder, Tarzan crashed into the jungle and turned his fleet footsteps toward the city of Luanda. Now the mute testimony of the twisted bars of his cell added evidence against the lord of the jungle. All of Africa was warned to watch out for him. The news reached Luanda, and the next day, Tarzan was a hunted man.
1: Now's our chance to strike, Mighty.
2: Where are we going?
1: There's an old chief out this way. Sort of a stranger, lives apart from his tribe. Gets an allowance from the government, he does.
2: I ain't interested in getting some old guy's money. You promised me.
1: This is your chance to kill, Mighty. This is the murder we blame on Tarzan. This must be his cabin.
3: Jungle white man?
1: We're looking for an old chief supposed to live here.
3: Old chief very sick. Can't speak to no one.
1: He'll speak to us, he will. Come on, Tarzan.
2: Huh? Oh, yeah, sure. Get out of the way, you.
1: There he is. Hello, chief.
3: He not talk for many moons. He old man who is dying.
1: Well, we won't be doing him much harm, will we, Tarzan?
2: Who's the girl? What about her?
1: Yeah. Who are you, Ducky?
3: Me, Barwani, granddaughter of chief. Come from village to care for grandfather.
1: Well, ain't that nice. At least you can tell her folks what happened to the chief's money. And him.
2: Shall I go ahead?
1: Yes, Tarzan. Go ahead.
3: No, please. Here's old man. No.
4: Captain Lawrence, I strongly suspect you know more about Tarzan's escape than you are willing to admit.
5: I don't know a thing. I was with my men.
4: We will not discuss the matter further, Captain Lawrence. But you may rest assured that I hold you personally responsible for recapturing him.
5: I'll look for him. But I still think it's all a big mistake. He couldn't be guilty of the crimes he was accused of.
4: That was for a court to decide. But now those charges are of little importance.
5: Those charges?
4: Word of his further activities has just been received from Luanda. And as a result, I have issued orders to have him captured, dead or alive. Tarzan is wanted for murder.

0: We'll be back with the exciting conclusion of Tarzan and the Killer in just a moment. Mile after mile of dense jungle was left behind as Tarzan sped toward the city of Luanda. Now the forest was alive with the scent of man, for everywhere patrols searched for the one they believed guilty of murder. Tarzan was unaware of this latest charge. Still, it was his habit to avoid contact with humans as much as possible. So he kept from the paths and clearings until suddenly he caught the scent of man and of hungry panther coming from the same direction.
1: Help!
2: Run for your life! A tree! Spring for a tree!
1: I don't think I can.
2: Watch out! He's crouching!
1: You haven't a chance. This is incredible. The panther's trying to escape now.
2: He won't escape.
1: With a small hunting knife, I never would have believed it. Why did you do that?
3: It is the way of Tarzan.
1: You're Tarzan?
3: Yes. And who are you? Why do you come into the jungle unarmed?
1: I had a gun. I dropped it in my flight from the panther.
3: Oh, here it is. On the ground. There you are. I'd keep that close if I were you.
1: I'll say I will. Hands up.
3: What?
1: Don't try to move or I'll send a bullet right through your heart.
3: I don't understand your actions.
1: I'm part of a patrol out looking for you, Tarzan. I got separated from the others, but they'll be along soon. We don't hold much traffic with murderers.
3: Murderers?
1: Oh, don't try to deny killing that old chief near Luanda. His granddaughter put the finger on you, all right.
3: I have seen no native chief in many moons, nor have I seen the granddaughter of any chief. The man who committed the crime must have been the same one who committed the others.
1: You'll get a fair trial, I guess, and I'll get a reward.
3: And my reward for saving your life is to be taken back to Ibadan without having a chance to find the real murderer.
1: Well, you did save my life, but we're under orders.
3: Would you rather follow your orders or your heart?
1: I don't follow you.
3: Did your heart identify the man who saved your life as one who would kill wantonly?
1: No.
3: Well, then give me a chance. You can stay with me. You can keep your thunderstick aimed at my back, but give me a chance to clear my name.
1: Okay, it's a bargain. Only I hope I won't be sorry for this later on.
0: Now, Tarzan's pace was slower, for he had agreed to stay within rifle shot of the man whose life he had saved and who had spared him. The man was an ever-present shadow as Tarzan, with Juanita still perching on his shoulder, entered a small clearing.
3: Well, Juanita, it looks as though we're not the most popular citizens of the jungle.
4: Tarzan?
3: I wouldn't mention that name if people find out you're a friend of mine. Anyway, we're getting closer to my double. Here's the hut of the old man he killed. Is anyone inside? Watu Nadani?
4: Nadi Bwani Nadani.
3: Jumbo.
4: Jumbo Bwana.
3: You are Bawani, whose grandfather was killed by a thief?
4: Nadigo.
3: Do you know who I am, Bawani?
4: Sigo.
3: I am Tarzan, Lord of the Jungle.
4: But all that man. Man who killed grandfather.
3: Did you see him? Yulimwana?
4: Lilimwana?
3: You saw him. Well, do you think I am the same man?
4: Matu? Nene Refu.
3: Taller and fatter than I am, huh? I shall need you for a witness, Barwani, for I shall find this man if it's the last thing I do. Anakwenda Wapi?
4: Maji Bwana.
3: Then I shall go to the village also. And for his own sake, he'd better be as big and as strong as his reputation.
0: The native village of Yomboya, not far distant from Luanda, was in a state of terror. For days now, the great giant who masqueraded as Tarzan had held the city in virtual hostage. Those who had attempted to deny him anything or to cross him in the slightest whim had been savagely beaten. And in all of this, he was encouraged by the unscrupulous Herbert Graves.
5: Well, Governor, looks like we'll have to pour our own drinks. The natives have our butt.
6: If they don't wait on me, I'll kill them. There ain't one of them I couldn't kill with one hand.
5: Well, soon you'll have an opponent worthy of you, matey. Tarzan ought to be along any mo.
6: I can kill him, too.
5: I know you can, chum. And once he's dead, I can move back into that jungle where there's all that oil I told you about. We'll be rich.
6: I ain't interested in money.
5: You've killed a slew of men to get it, you have.
6: Well, that was because you told me to. I do what you say. I like you.
5: And I likes you, killer. It's you who's going to kill Tarzan for me. It's you who's going to fill me pockets with 100-pound notes. I'll be so rich, I'll throw the 10-pound notes into the gutter.
6: Hey. You got awful quiet all of a sudden.
5: Huh? Yeah. But it did, Governor.
6: Yeah.
5: Now, I guess the village must have turned in for the night.

0: Juanita.
1: Those must be the men inside. I think I recognize an old enemy and a new one.
2: I would not go inside, Tarzan.
0: Captain Lawrence!
1: In this squalid village, I couldn't catch your scent.
2: I've been following you ever since you escaped from prison. There's a reward out for you.
1: Yes, so I hear. And now you want to collect it, huh?
2: No. I followed you to keep you from digging yourself in deeper. Those men inside.
1: I am confident that the huge one is the one who has used my name. The other is a man who once invaded my jungle. He mistreated the natives and schemed to take my life. He must be behind all this.
2: Tarzan, in following you, I stumbled across definite evidence that proves you were right in your contentions. When I return to Ibadan, I will clear your name.
1: Thank you.
2: And you needn't worry about the man whose life you saved and who has permitted you to come this far. I shall not report him.
1: Once again, I thank you.
2: But I can do little if you take matters in your own hands.
1: You have a troop of soldiers with you?
2: No.
1: Then hold Juanita for me. Here. I refuse to let anyone else risk a life to clear me. I shall go inside and capture the man who has used my name. When we return to Ibadan, he shall be our most potent evidence.
2: No, Tarzan, I beg of you. He towers over you and he's...
1: Good evening, gentlemen.
3: It's him!
1: I see that you ignored the good advice I once gave you, Herbert Graves.
3: Stay out of Africa? You're not giving any orders to Herbert Graves. Not when he has a friend like the killer here.
1: The killer? That is a name of which he is proud?
4: What's wrong with my name?
1: Nothing. I hear it fits you well.
3: He's insulting you, killer. Let him have it.
4: He ain't as big as me, not as tall, and not as heavy. I can kill him.
3: Sure you can. Have at him. Only watch out for his knife.
1: I don't need a knife against any man.
4: Need more than a knife before I get through with you.
3: Kill the blighter.
0: Pick me, will you?
3: This is my killer.
0: Give me that. Now.
5: The killer's red-rimmed eyes gleam with maniacal fury. The knife in his hand flashed down and then spun from his grasp as sinewy hands wrenched it free. The men went down, the great weight of the giant on top of Tarzan. But Tarzan slithered away, and the killer, nimble for all his bulk, sprang to his feet. The furniture was smashed against the walls of the tiny native cafe as the men struggled furiously. Natives spewed from every hut in the village, joining the two white men who watched the savage struggle from outside the cafe.
6: No, Captain Lawrence, don't shoot. Never could be sure of getting the right one.
7: Tarzan bleeding.
8: Other one too, both bleeding bad.
6: They're working their way out of the door.
9: They both seem to be blinded by the blood in their eyes.
6: They're struggling for an advantage. They're trying to outmaneuver one another.
9: They've backed themselves into a hut in the rear.
7: Is storage space for earthenware.
6: Oh, you've got to do something, Captain Lawrence. Only one man can ever come out of that shack alive.
8: Look! Herbert Graves runs away. Runs for jungle.
6: Shall I go after him, Captain?
9: No, no, he won't get far in that jungle alone.
10: Well, it sounds as though the fight is over.
2: I can't make myself look. If anything's happened to Tarzan, I'd be the one to blame.
10: Someone's coming out now.
2: Who is it?
10: I can't tell. He's so battered, it's impossible.
11: Tarzan?
9: The parrot's right. It's Tarzan.

0: In just a moment, a preview of our next story. 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Because it is rich in gold and diamonds and ivory, nations have fought to acquire colonies there. 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War and tyranny and suffering hang like a great foreboding cloud in our next story, Jungle Legacy.
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0: They seek him here, they seek him there. 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Is he in heaven? Is he in hell? That damned elusive Pimpernel.
1: Presenting Marius Goring, star of the motion picture Red Shoes, as Baroness Orch's immortal character, the Scarlet Pimpernel.

0: Now, The Adventures of the Scarlet Pimpernel, starring Marius Goring as Sir Percy Blakeney.
1: For the moment, England and France were at peace. But it was an uneasy peace, and no one believed it would last. For across the Channel, from out of the holocaust of revolution, a new power was rising. A young soldier who dreamed of a Britain humbled in battle and subdued to his will. His name was Napoleon Bonaparte. It was a critical period for England and for the League of the Scarlet Pimpernel. So critical that at last, on Tony Dewhurst's insistence, I agreed to call a meeting of the Inner Circle. There were five of us present. Harding, Fuchs, Hastings, Tony and myself. And Tony had the floor.
2: As you know, gentlemen, in the last 2 months, thanks to the efficiency of the spies of this man Bonaparte, we've lost 3 of our most trusted men. Our ranks are thinning. And yet today our task is greater than ever. The burden on the few of us who are left is too great. It's impossible for us to do all we should, and so people are dying in France because the help that we could give them never comes. Something will have to be done.
3: Yes, but what?
4: Yes, what do you suggest, Tony?
2: Somewhere, somehow, we must find new blood.
3: That's easily said.
4: Well, tell me, Tony, you just can't admit anyone to the League, and suitable recruits don't grow on gooseberry bushes.
5: How do you feel about all this, Blakeney?
1: Well, there's no question Tony's right. We do need new members. Even one good man will make a difference, but where to find him? That's the problem.
2: I've nobody I can call to mind at the moment, but surely some of you must know someone.
3: Not I.
4: Nor I.
6: As a matter of fact, I think I do.
1: What, you, Fuchs?
6: Yes. I don't believe you've met him, Percy, but Hastings and Harding have. Huh? But I'm sure they'd vouch for him.
1: Well, who is he?
6: His name's Gerald Lowther.
3: I've never thought of him.
1: But in relation to Lord Lowther, the new Parliamentary Secretary for Foreign Affairs?
6: His second son.
1: Well, you obviously do know him, Harding.
3: I do, and very favorably.
1: You, Hastings?
4: Yes, I know him well.
1: Well, what's your opinion of him?
4: Like Harding, it's never occurred to me to think of him as a candidate for the League. But since his name's been put forward, I should say he has distinct possibilities.
1: Oh, splendid. Bring him along to my chambers tomorrow at 6.
7: let me pour you out a sherry, Lowther. I can recommend it to you now. I imported it from Spain myself.
3: Thank you.
7: You join us, Fuchs?
8: Yes, please.
7: Well, Andrew tells me you know France and the French very well, Captain.
9: Yes, I spent some years there. Matter of fact, I sometimes feel almost more French than English.
7: Indeed. How's that?
9: Well, my grandmother was a Parisian, you know.
7: No, I didn't know. Yes, it would create a bond, wouldn't it? Allow me. Your drink?
9: Oh, thank you, sir.
7: And yours, Andrew?
6: Oh, thank you.
7: I hope this don't sound an impertinence, Captain, but Fuchs told me you've grown a little weary of army life.
9: Frankly, I'm disgusted with it, sir.
7: Oh, yeah, it's a strong word, isn't it?
9: I'd use a stronger if there were one.
7: Of course, I'm no soldier myself. A little out of my line, you know. But I should have thought it'd be a very amiable existence.
9: I dare say it is, if an amiable existence is all you want.
7: You seek more, eh?
9: Yes.
7: Well, what is it you're looking for, precisely? Excitement? Venture?
9: Oh, something more personal. Something that'll depend on my own initiative and courage.
7: Well, let's say, for example, that the chance to do the sort of thing you wanted came along. Would you resign your commission?
9: Tomorrow. What's the use of talking to never will come?
7: Oh, it may. It may. To your very good health, Captain Lowther.
9: And to yours, sir.
1: I was impressed with Lowther, and particularly with his genuine sincerity. In every way, he seemed an ideal recruit for the League. But before taking the irrevocable step of accepting him as one of ourselves, I planned to have several further talks with him. But next day, all that was forgotten for the time being. And oddly enough, it was Lowther's own father, the Secretary for Foreign Affairs, who was responsible. Quite unexpectedly, I received an urgent summons to call him.
10: It's uncommonly kind of you to be so prompt, Sir Percy. Do be seated.
7: Thank you. Thank you, Lord Lowther.
10: Sir Percy, I presume you've heard, in a general sort of way, of an organization known as the League of the Scarlet Pimpernel.
7: Yes, vaguely, sir, vaguely.
10: You know, of course, that from time to time it's been concerned in activities that have, well, shall we say, not earned the complete approbation of the present government of France.
7: Yes, I believe I have heard it said, yeah.
10: You see, Blakeney, our problem is this. We are anxious to keep the peace with our good friends across the Channel.
7: Naturally, sir.
10: But at the same time, we have reliable information that they're not playing quite fairly with us.
7: Oh, dear.
10: Well, for instance, we've recently installed several gun batteries in the neighborhood of Dover and Folkestone. purely as a defensive precaution, you understand.
7: Of course, sir.
10: And it's come to our knowledge that certain technical data regarding the installations has already found its way to Paris.
7: Oh, I see.
10: Now, for diplomatic reasons, we're reluctant to take official action. But nevertheless, we're agreed that for our own safety, this leakage must cease. You appreciate our point, I'm sure.
1: While we were talking, I was already making my plans. Tony Dewhurst would have been the ideal companion for such an adventure as I contemplated, but he was already committed for another undertaking, and so my choice fell on Andrew Fuchs. That same evening, he and I met to discuss the details.
6: But surely, if the spying's taken place in England, it's here we should look for our man, isn't it?
1: I think not, Andrew. We may be sure that every possible effort's been made to catch him here. And if the army authorities have failed, we're not likely to succeed. Now, our chance lies in Paris. I'm convinced of that.
6: Well, how do you propose to go to work?
1: Well, that'll depend on circumstances. Unfortunately, I have affairs that'll hold me in London for 2 or 3 days. So what I suggest is this. You leave at once for Dover.
6: Tonight?
1: Yes, tonight. You'll find my yacht, the Daydream, there. Briggs, the skipper, is bound to be staying at the Fisherman's Rest. Have him take you across the channel. Go straight to Paris, engage rooms at the Trois Epis, and find out as much as you can before I arrive.
6: Right. Any, specific ideas?
1: And I should imagine it's almost certain our old friend Citizen Chauvelin is concerned in this in some way.
6: I'd wager 1,000 guineas
1: on it. So keep him under close observation. Note what he does, where he goes, who he sees.
6: Right, right. Well, look, it's just on 9 o'clock now. With any luck, I should be in Dover before dawn. Au revoir, Percy.
7: Au revoir, Andrew. See you in Paris.

0: was 5 days later when I reached Paris. Fuchs had done his work well and had a great deal to report.
1: For a country that's allegedly at peace, there seems to be an extraordinary amount of military activity going on just now.
0: Training and parades and so on, you mean?
1: Ah, that's only part of it. At the moment, I'm inclined to think by no means the most important part. What does seem important is the almost constant coming and going of high-ranking officers in and out of the offices of the Committee of Public Safety.
0: You think discussions of some sort are going on?
1: I'm sure of it. And very vital discussions, too. I don't imagine Bonaparte has called twice on Chauvelin in the last 3 days to talk about the weather.
0: Is that true? Bonaparte and Chauvelin?
1: Yes, and each time they were together for more than half an hour.
0: Well, how do you know that?
1: There's a clerk from Chauvelin's office. Doddering old fool of a fellow. He drinks every night downstairs.
0: Here in this inn, you mean?
1: Yes. When he's sober, he's as tight as a clam, but, well, after 3 glasses of wine, he's prepared to tell the whole world everything he knows. It seems his room's next to Chauvelin, so he doesn't miss much of what's going on.
0: Now, presumably you already struck up an acquaintance with this fellow.
1: We're practically bosom friends.
0: Well, excellent. I'd like to meet him myself.
1: You shall. Tonight.
2: Your glass is empty, Citizen Miro. Let me fill it again for you.
3: That is very kind of you, very kind.
2: Not at all. It's a pleasure to meet such congenial and, if I may say so, such intelligent company.
3: After all, a man in my position needs to know what is what, must have his head screwed on right.
2: Oh, absolutely.
3: Then you say, man like Chauvelin does not suffer fools gladly, can't afford to.
2: I'm sure he cannot.
1: I was telling my friend, you are very much in Citizen Chauvelin's confidence.
3: Oh, I wouldn't say that. After all, officially, I'm just a clerk, you know. That's all, just a clerk.
2: You're too modest by far, I'm sure.
3: Tell me, Citizen, have you met the great Bonaparte yet? Have I met Bonaparte? Wasn't he at the office yesterday?
2: Oh.
3: And again the day before that?
2: Oh,
3: now there, if I may say so, is a real man.
2: Oh.
3: Yeah, of course. And a little hot-headed as yet. But believe me, he bears the stamp of greatness.
2: I am sure he does.
1: I imagine his talks with Chauvelin must be very important.
3: Oh, yes, indeed, most important.
1: And very secret.
3: What, very secret?
1: They say the name of a certain country across the channel enters very frequently into their conversation.
3: Ah, that would be...
2: Shame on you, Pierre.
1: Why, what have I said?
2: Oh, Citizen Miro has already said these conversations are very secret. Even though he knows that we are men of discretion, it is hardly fair to expect him to tell us too much, is it?
1: Oh, you are quite right. 1,000 apologies, Citizen.
3: Not at all. After all, curiosity is a natural human trait.
1: It's good of you to be so understanding.
2: Pierre, our bottle's empty. Call for another.
1: But of course.
3: No, not for me.
2: Just one more.
3: No, I'm sorry, but it's getting late. I really must finish this and go. We shall meet again, I hope.
2: Why not? Pierre and I have rooms here. Perhaps you'll join us for dinner tomorrow evening.
3: I shall be honored. To your good health, citizen.
2: And to yours. To your very good health, my friend.
1: Your health.
3: And now, if you will pardon me, I must take my leave.
2: Do you live far from here, citizen?
3: I have lodgings in the Rue Richelieu.
2: Oh, I have a mind to walk a while and clear my head. How about you, Pierre?
1: An excellent idea.
2: Let us all go together, then. You have no objection if we walk with you a while, citizen?
1: No, let's go.
2: Splendid. Shall we go?
1: By all means.
2: Permit me to help you to your feet.
3: No, it's quite all right.
4: Quiet. Yeah, he's collapsed on us. Look at him, fast asleep.
0: I'm not surprised.
4: But he hasn't drunk as much as all that.
0: My dear fellow, it's not how much you drink, but what you drink that counts. It's amazing how efficient a mere thimbleful of the right liquid can be.
4: You mean you've given him a sleeping draught?
0: Exactly.
4: But why?
0: I'll explain later. Our first job is to get him out of here and upstairs without arousing suspicion. Oh, landlord!
5: Oh, oui, monsieur.
0: It seems our friend has imbibed a little too well.
5: Sleeping peacefully, is he not? Do not worry, sir. I will look after
2: him. We will not dream of putting you to so much trouble.
5: No.
2: He is our responsibility. We have a spare bed in our rooms. I think the best thing is to take him upstairs and let him sleep it off.
5: Well, if it is no inconvenience to you...
2: No, not a bit. Help him with him, Pierre. Let us get him out of here.

0: Now, Marius Goring as the Scarlet Pimpernel.
1: Well, that takes care of him. As the landlord said, slumbering so peacefully. If my calculations aren't astray, I think we can count on him staying that way for at least 18 hours. Long enough, anyhow.
2: Long enough for what?
1: For me to do what I want to do, of course. Let's go into the other room and I'll explain. For heaven's sake, Andrew, don't look so puzzled.
2: Well, I must say, I do find all this a little baffling.
1: My dear fellow, it's quite simple. As you've no doubt observed, Miro and I are much of a height. In his clothes and a wig, and with a false nose and a few lines in the right place.
2: You mean you're going to impersonate him?
1: Precisely.
2: Oh, you'd never get away with it.
1: Why not?
2: Well, his voice, for instance.
3: Fellow in my position needs to know what is what. Must have his head screwed on right. I mean to say, a man like Chauvelin doesn't suffer fools gladly. Can't afford to.
2: It's amazing.
1: If Drury Lane only knew what an actor they'd miss.
2: Oh, well, that's all very well, Percy, but, well, I still don't see what you hope to achieve.
1: Perhaps nothing, perhaps a great deal. It's worth trying, though. You say Miro's room is immediately next to Chauvelin's?
2: So he assures me.
1: Then suppose, for instance, Chauvelin has an important visitor tomorrow. It could be even Bonaparte himself.
2: Oh, I shouldn't think that very likely.
1: Why not? Apparently they've already had two conferences. Isn't it possible they'll have a third?
2: Well, yes, I suppose it is. But, well, I mean, even so, you're not going to hear much through a thick wall.
1: There may be other ways.
2: Well, such as what?
1: My dear fellow, I don't know. I shall simply take a chance and hope for the best. Perhaps nothing will happen at all. On the other hand, a great deal may. It's worth a gamble, don't you think?
2: What'll I be doing while you're caught in debt in the lion's den?
1: You'll be sitting quietly here watching Miro in case he should wait.
2: Oh, no, that's not fair.
1: What isn't?
2: Why should you have all the fun?
1: Well, this isn't exactly fun.
2: Well, I'm sorry, it was a stupid word to use, but what I meant was, it's not fair that you should be the one who has to face all the danger. If only there was some way I could share it with
1: you. Thank you, Andrew, but these things even themselves out, you know. This time the risk's mine. Perhaps next time it's yours. Now, let's go to bed. I have an idea. It's going to be rather a busy day tomorrow. At 8:30 next morning, Miro the clerk was at his desk. At 8:40, the door opened, and in strode Citizen Chauvelin. The crucial second had come, a little sooner perhaps than expected.
4: You seem a little pale this morning, Nipple. Not your usual self at all.
3: I did not sleep very well last night, sir.
4: Too much cheap wine, I'll wager. You had better pull yourself together, Miro. I've had to speak to you before about this sort of thing.
3: I'm sorry, sir. It's undercurrent.
4: That is what you always say. That memorandum I gave you yesterday to copy. Have you finished it yet?
3: No, not quite, sir.
4: If the truth is known, I suppose you haven't even started it. I must have it by midday. Not a moment later. Is that clear?
3: Yes, sir.
4: Then see, I get it. Also, those letters I give you.
3: Oh, yes, sir. Any special instructions, sir?
4: I am expecting an important visitor at 9 o'clock sharp. A very important visitor. On no account am I to be disturbed. Do you understand me? On no account whatever.
3: Very good, sir. I will see to it.
4: You had better.
1: An important visitor, he'd said. A very important visitor. That could mean any one of a score of people, of course. But it could mean Bonaparte. So far, the luck had been with me. But dare I hope for so much more? And then, as the clock struck 9, I heard the approach of footsteps. Brisk, military footsteps. And past my open door, I caught a fleeting glimpse of a man in the uniform of a colonel. A young man, small and thick-set, with a biggish head and deep-set eyes. And then I heard...
5: Good morning, Citizen Chauvelin.
4: Good morning, Colonel Bonaparte. Come in, please.
1: And then the door closed. And I heard no more. I waited a while, then peered into the passage. It was empty. The sound of voices came to me as a soft, unintelligible murmur. I looked towards Chauvelin's door. Under my elation, I saw the fanlight was slightly open. I returned to my room, collected at random a bundle of papers, and holding them in my hand, I stepped into the passage. I stopped outside Chauvelin's door, my hand raised as though to knock, and holding this position, I stood and prayed that for a few minutes at least, the good fortune might be mine to suffer no interruption. I could hear their voices distinctly now.
5: Likely to receive the plans of the new coastal batteries? As I recall it, citizen, you promised I should have them by the end of this week.
4: And so you shall, come.

0: Well.
1: Then you've had news?
0: Yes. A letter from Agent 29 himself. He expects to complete the compilation of all the essential data by Thursday.
1: Excellent. He will bring it direct to Paris himself.
0: But that is not possible, I'm afraid. He cannot afford to be out of England for more than 24 hours. He will cross to Calais on Thursday night, put up at an inn, call the Grey Cat in the name of Citizen Lebrun, and one of our most trusted men will collect the material from him on Friday morning.
1: This courier of yours will need to be on his way soon.
0: He left this morning, Colonel, at 8 o'clock. As soon as he has the papers, he has orders to return in all haste. And I think I can safely say they will be in your hands by Saturday.
2: And then it happened. An official appeared in the passage, walking towards me. And to justify my position outside Chauvelin's door, I had no option but to pretend I was seeking admission. A knock.
3: Come in.
0: No, it is you, Miro. What the devil do you want?
2: Oh, Sergeant Padron, sir, but these papers...
0: Didn't I tell you that on no account was I to be disturbed?
2: Yes, sir, but...
0: Get out!
2: Yes, sir.
0: Just a minute, Miro. Your wig.
2: My wig, sir?
0: It slipped slightly. No. Don't straighten it. I was always under the impression that your own hair was gray. But it is not. It is dark. You are not Miro at all.
2: The game was up, and I knew it. I turned and ran.
4: Stop that man! Seize him! He's a spy! Pull him! Oh, look at that!
2: Bullets whistled, swords flashed, hands touched at me. Somehow I fought my way free. Somehow I found myself outside the building. I dashed through the crowded streets, doubling on my tracks till I was sure I'd shaken off pursuit. And then I raced for the Trois Epis.
5: Andrew! Where are you?
6: What's happened?
5: Come on. Help me get out of these things, will you? We haven't a second to lose.
6: Yes, but right, but will you tell me, please, what's happened?
5: Everything. We've got to be out of this place and out of Paris in 10 minutes.
6: But what about Miro? He's still asleep in there.
5: He served his purpose. Let him stay asleep. Somehow we've got to reach Calais by tomorrow morning.
2: It was a nightmare ride, an exhausting, punishing ride against time. But with several changes of mount, we reached the outskirts of Calais just as the morning sun was breaking through the mist. We rode direct to the Grey Cat and hurried inside.
7: Well, bless my heart and soul. You two seem to be in a great hurry, I must say.
5: Our business is urgent, I know.
7: And what might your business be, citizen?
5: We have a rendezvous here with a certain Citizen Lebrun. Has he arrived yet?
7: He's been here an hour since. He said he was expecting a man. He made no mention of you, though. Shall I tell him you are here?
5: We will see him in his room. Which one is it?
7: Up the stairs and second to the left.
5: Right, come on.
8: Yes?
5: A visitor from Paris, Citizen Lebrun.
8: Land in. I must say you lost the...
2: Louder.
9: You, Gerald? It can't be. There must be some mistake. There must be.
2: I think not. You have the plans of the fortification?
8: Yes.
2: You'd better give them to me.
8: Of course. Here they are.
2: Thank you.
9: But I don't understand. Gerald, you and I have been friends since boyhood. But you wouldn't betray your own country. You couldn't.
2: Lather's grandmother was a Parisienne. Sometimes he feels more French than English. He told us so himself.
9: But that was just idle talk and chatter.
8: It was less than the truth, Andrew. I was born in England, but this is my country. My real country. I've been proud to live for her. And now, in this hour of my defeat, I'm proud to die for her.
9: He's got a pistol.
5: Put it out, you fool.
8: Stand back, both of you. I beg only one favor of you. Don't tell my father. It'd break his heart.
9: He shot himself. Gerald! Gerald!
2: Folks, it's too late. He's dead.
9: Oh, no.
2: It was the only way.
9: Gerald, you damn misguided, quixotic fool.

0: Darius Goring as the Scarlet Pimpernel.
1: And so that's the whole story, Lord Lowther.
2: I see. Needless to say, His Majesty's government is immensely grateful for you both. Personally, there's still one point I don't quite understand.
1: What's that, sir?
2: How Gerald first got onto the track of this French spy, and why, having done so, he didn't report the matter to his commanding officer.
1: Perhaps there was no time, sir. In any case, what does it matter? We do know that he pursued the fellow to France.
3: And that he caught him in Calais and fought him single-handed. And that thanks to his intervention, we were able to recover the plan.
1: And we'd never have done it but for Gerald's sacrifice of his own life. They'd have been in Bonaparte's hands by now. Think only this of your son, sir. He died bravely, and not only bravely, but happily, for the things in which he believed.
2: That you can swear, gentlemen?
3: Yes, sir.
1: That we can swear.

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4: Control tower, back to CX-4, wind southeast, ceiling 1200, all clear.
2: Okay, this is Hop Harrigan, coming in. Yes, it's America's ace of the airwaves, coming in for another transcribed episode in the adventures of Hop Harrigan.
5: Gang, on VJ Day in 1945, Navy officers met with officials of the National Advisory Committee for Aeronautics. And out of that meeting came plans for a plane which may be the first to break the sonic barrier, the Douglas D-558-2 Skyrocket. The Skyrocket will be pretty terrific. It looks a lot like a swordfish, with sharply swept back wings and tail, a pointed needle nose, and a slim, tapered fuselage. It's a new sister ship to the Navy's Douglas D-558 Sky Streak, which now holds the world speed record. The new Skyrocket is an indication of the shape of things to come as we edge closer to the age of rocket flight. It is the first man-carrying plane of its type to use both rocket and jet energy. It's the first sonic research-type plane capable of taking off, flying, and landing under its own power. It's America's latest challenge to the powerful wall keeping us from increased speed, the sonic barrier. Every part of the Skyrocket is designed specifically to beat the sonic wall. Navy officers expect an increase in speed over the earlier straight-wing jet Sky Streak. As I told you, the Douglas Skyrocket uses both jet and rocket power. A turbojet engine permits it to function as a conventional airplane at lower speeds, and a rocket engine at the aft tip of the fuselage gives it the extra thrust needed to ram through the sonic wall. In just a few minutes, gang, I'll be back with more information about the Skyrocket, so don't forget to listen. And now to our story. The mystery of the Wailing Witch is rapidly approaching a climax. Hop and Tank have nearly all the facts necessary to point directly to their unknown enemy. They've questioned Simon Gore, the inventor of the ill-fated flying wing, and his two assistants, Carla Davis and Max Kell. And Hop knows what the Wailing Witch is. A trap has been laid. It is up to the killer to rise to the bait. Now we find the boys in a small room in the dispensary of the aircraft plant discussing the situation with Major McCall.
6: Everything's all set, Major. All we have to do is wait.
7: Yeah, that ain't going to be easy.
8: You think the killer will take the bait?
6: Well, all three suspects came into this room. Gore, Carla, and Max.
7: Hey, wait a minute. You don't think Pop's got anything to do with this, do you?
6: Well, I've had to include him, Tank. If I didn't, the others would be suspicious. Besides, he knows quite a bit.
7: Yeah, he sure gets around for an old geezer.
8: What were their reactions to the broken tubing?
6: Varied, but didn't tell me much yet.
7: Yeah, they told me nothing. For Pete's sake, when are you going to give out and let me in on the deal?
6: Okay, Tank. Drag over that box.
7: Oh, that sounds more like it.
8: When do you think we'll see action, Hop?
6: Anytime, I suppose. Killer must realize we're close and he can't waste a second.
7: Here it is. Now, let's have the dope.
6: First, give me a couple of sections of tubing.
7: Smashed up pretty bad. Let's see what it'll tell you.
6: It'll tell us enough. Thanks. Now, look at it closely, Tank.
7: I am.
6: See anything odd about it?
7: No.
6: Well, look at this hole here. And this one. And the one on this tube.
7: Yeah, I see him. What about him?
8: Come on, Tank, get on the ball.
7: Well, looks like the tubes hit something sharp and they landed. Punched holes clear through.
6: Oh, no, Tank. If holes had been punched in from the outside, the edges would be turned in. These edges turn out.
7: Oh, like something exploded inside the tubes, huh?
6: Getting warm.
7: Well, how could anything explode in there? Ain't no room. Tubes ain't more than a half inch in diameter.
6: Tank, what's the temperature of the air at 20,000 feet?
7: I don't know exactly. Below zero someplace.
6: Well, what happens to liquid up there?
7: Hey, what is this? A quiz program? It freezes.
6: Check. And what happens when liquid freezes?
7: Look, if you want to play 20 questions...
6: I'm trying to explain.
8: Come on, boy.
7: Oh, when anything freezes, It expands. Everybody knows that.
6: Right. Now, here's the snapper. Suppose someone poured some liquid into these tubes. They're hollow, remember? Filled them up and then sealed off the end.
7: Holy cow.
8: You get it now?
7: Sure. The stuff freezes at 20,000, and since it's packed in solid, it busts the tubes wide open.
6: Give the man $64.
7: And then with a bunch of holes in the tubing, the air passing over the holes would make that awful screamer noise.
6: Oh, no, wait a minute. That ain't right.
8: Why not?
7: Well, if the stuff froze and busted open the tubes, it'd freeze right over the holes.
6: Ah, that ain't the answer to the Whaling Witch at all.
7: But it is, Tank.
6: How? Look at the edges of the holes. They're ragged. They stick up.
7: Yeah.
6: Remember flying in an open cockpit job, how the struts and support wires on the wings would hum as the air passed around them?
7: Hey, that's right.
6: There it is. Same principle.
7: You mean all them little torn edges sticking up made the noise, huh?
6: Yeah.
8: Simple, isn't it?
6: Sure took us a long time to figure out.
7: Yeah, well, how come we didn't spot that in the wreckage of the other test models?
8: Somebody took care of the holes before we got there.
7: Carla Davis, she's a spot welder. She could close them up without nobody knowing the difference.
6: It could be. Tank, you notice anything else about these holes? Run your finger over them.
7: It's sticky.
6: So it wasn't water that was poured in.
7: Then what?
6: Reach into the box again. You'll find the answer.
7: This bottle, you mean?
6: Yeah.
8: Take it out of the box.
7: Looks like a soda pot. Jumper Jenny's cream soda.
6: You're batting 1,000 tonight, Tank.
7: And that cinches it. Carla Davis is the only one in the plant who guzzles this stuff.
8: Which would make her pretty stupid to use it, don't you think?
7: She ain't so smart anyhow. She'd pull a dumb stunt like this.
6: She seems to be pulling a lot of dumb stunts. Losing her bracelet, for instance, and being in Roy Saunders' office. Being in the tunnel when we were shot at.
7: So, how much more do you want?
8: I think we have a little too much.
6: Exactly.
7: You mean somebody's trying to frame her?
6: Well, don't you think so, too?
7: Look, all I see is a bunch of clues, and they all say she's it. So why don't you grab her now and save yourself a headache?
6: Because I want her to come out into the open if she's really the one we're after.
7: Oh, nuts.
8: Besides, Tank, Gore could very easily have stolen her bracelet. He could have taken the cream soda, and he was in the tunnel when you were shot at, too. Well, you see, the case is still pretty wide open.
7: So why don't we do something? Why are we just sitting here?
6: Major, I think it is time to move.
8: All right, Hop.
7: You mean we're going to do something at last?
8: The ventilator open?
6: I think so.
8: Yes, it is. All right, Tank, let's go.
7: Go where?
8: We're going to let Hop get some rest. He needs it.
6: Now? Right now.
7: But it ain't safe. We can't leave you alone. Carla might come in while you're sleeping and try to shut you up like she did Roy Saunders.
6: Carla or someone else. But that's the idea, Tank.
7: Oh, no. I ain't letting you set yourself up for a target.
8: Tank, it's the only way.
7: Nothing doing. I ain't leaving.
6: If you don't, the whole plan will fold.
7: But Hop...
8: Besides, we're not really leaving it alone.
7: What do you mean we're going out, ain't we?
8: Only into the next room. Ventilator's open, and the instant we hear anyone or anything suspicious, we'll rush back.
6: It's only a few steps, Tanks. You'll get here in plenty of time to help me if I need you.
8: Come on now, it's late. Let's give the killer a chance.
7: I don't like it. Honest, I don't.
6: Sorry, fella. We have to do it this way.
8: Let's go.
7: Pop, you gotta promise me something.
6: Oh, sure. What?
7: If you hear anything, if you feel anything, if something don't even smell right, you'll sing out fast.
6: Okay, I promise. Now get going, will you?
7: You won't hold me back, will you, Major?
8: Of course not. Go ahead.
7: So long, Hop. And remember...
6: Yeah, sure. Now, snap out the light, will you?
8: I'll do it. See you later, Hop. Good luck.
7: Thank you, sir.
8: Well, Tank?
6: I'm just trying to think if I forgot anything.
7: You didn't. Move.
6: Oh.
7: He's seeing you, Hop. Right. So long.
8: Tank, this way.
6: I sure hate to leave him alone in there.
8: I know it, Tank, but it has to be done.
6: Yeah, I suppose so. But every time me and Hopper separated, there's trouble. Why should it be any different tonight?
5: As Major McCall tugs at his arm, almost pulling him down the hall, Tank looks back at the closed door to Hop's room, a cold sensation of grim foreboding sweeping over him. The trap is set. Hop is the bait. Will the killer strike?
9: We'll know more in just a moment, gang, so stand by.
5: Now, gang, let's get back to the Navy's Douglas Skyrocket, the high-speed jet and rocket plane designed to break through the sonic barrier. You know, there's an interesting new safety feature built into the Skyrocket for the protection of the pilot. There's no bubble to break the ship's clean aerodynamic fuselage. Instead, the pilot's cockpit is housed completely within the polished body. Snug and compact, the cockpit is equipped with oxygen and pressurization, refrigeration and heating. In short, everything needed for the pilot to live under normal atmospheric conditions, whether he's flying in the sub-zero temperatures of the upper atmosphere or at normal sea level. In addition, the pressurized cabin protects the pilot from dangers of high-speed flying. While the Skyrocket has no provision for military armament, it carries a rich payload of scientific recording instruments. Air pressures are measured on 400 separate points along the wing and tail surfaces. The whole battery of flight instruments is automatically recorded on motion picture film to make sure not one vital bit of information is lost. The Douglas Skyrocket was built solely for experimental purposes, to gather data for the construction of future efficient and safe high-speed aircraft. Its wiring and piping system is so complicated you could compare it to the human nervous system. Gang, the Navy's unorthodox Douglas Skyrocket is a look into the future. It's another step forward in the tough fight to propel man-carrying aircraft across the sonic barrier. Any of you fellows and girls who want to get in on the marvelous age of flight that's on the way should get ready now. Our country needs pilots and technicians to man the planes of tomorrow. So always remember, America needs flyers. And now back to our story. Midnight, and the underground aircraft plant is quiet. But it is an ominous quiet, Tank and Major McCall waiting next door to Hop's room in the dispensary for something to happen. Tank, his nerves worn thin, goes to the door and listens for the 20th time.
10: Did you hear something out there, Major?
8: No, I didn't. And neither did you.
10: I was sure.
8: Great Scott, Tank, will you please sit down and be quiet? You're driving me out of my mind.
10: Gosh, I'm going nuts myself. What time is it, anyhow?
8: A little after 12.
10: We've been in here almost 5 hours. If Carla was going to do something, she would have done it by now. Let's drop it.
8: No. We'll stay here all night if necessary. Besides, you don't seem to have much faith in Hop's ability to take care of himself. Especially if Carla's the one we want.
10: She's tricky. She knifed Roy Saunders, didn't she? And he's almost as big as me. He was, I mean.
8: Where are you going now?
10: I'm going to listen at the back. Maybe Hop's calling us and we don't hear him.
8: Oh, Tank.
10: Well, it's all quiet. Say, how about if I call him?
8: You'll do nothing of the kind.
10: It won't hurt none. I'll feel better talking to him.
8: I'm sorry, Tank. It might ruin everything. And please don't start that pacing up and down again.
10: I'm sorry, Major. I can't help it. I keep thinking about Hop lying there, maybe asleep. Somebody sneaking past us. Hey.
8: Hear something?
10: No, I smell something.
8: What?
10: Smoke coming in under the door.
8: Good Lord.
10: Trap or no trap, I'm going out there. Jump at Jenny's. The hall's full of smoke.
8: Do you see what's causing it?
10: Yeah. Something's burning down that way. You see the flames? Come on.
5: Momentarily forgetting about Hop, Tank and Major McCall sprint down the tunnel toward the fire, intent on putting it out. They fail to notice a dim figure clouded in smoke, standing in the doorway to Hop's room, watching them. Satisfied that they are well out of the way, the figure moves. A hand reaches out, turns the doorknob slowly, and then, a split second later, the tunnel is empty again. The killer is in Hop's room.
9: Gang, you won't want to miss the solution of the mystery of the Wailing Witch in our next episode. 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Hold on, Hop. 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Hop Harrigan is a transcribed, copyrighted feature appearing in All American Comics magazine.

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0: America's number one adventurer, K-7, former United States secret agent who operated in 22 countries, on land, on sea, and in the air, brings you a story of today. Here is K-7.
1: Ladies and gentlemen, sabotage is dangerous to the peace of a nation, for through sabotage, defenses are often weakened. In different words, I have made that statement before, and I shall probably make it many times in the future. It is a danger that must be kept constantly in mind, and it must be constantly guarded against. It is a different story of sabotage, which John Holbrook introduces now.
0: Thank you, K-7. Recently, a new high-speed heavy bomber was tested. Special Agent M was on the field and watched those tests. The reports by radio made them as real as if he'd been in the plane.
2: Ground speed, 230 miles per hour.
3: Ground speed, 230 miles per hour.
2: Air speed, 260 miles per hour.
3: Air speed, 260 miles per hour.
2: Wind velocity, 30 miles.
3: Wind velocity, 30 miles.
2: Altitude, 10,000 feet.
3: Altitude, 10,000 feet.
2: Right motor number two out.
3: Right motor number two out.
2: Left motor number three missing.
3: Left motor number three missing.
2: Altitude, 8,000 feet.
3: Altitude, 8,000 feet.
2: Left motor number three out.
3: Left motor number three out.
2: Right motor number one missing.
3: Right motor number one missing.
2: Altitude, 6,000.
3: Altitude, 6,000.
2: Altitude, 5,000.
3: Altitude, 5,000.
2: All motors out.
3: All motors out.
2: Altitude 3,000.
3: Altitude 3,000.
2: Altitude 2,000.
3: Altitude 2,000.
2: 1,000.
3: 1,000.
2: Impossible to pull out. Crew, take crash positions.

0: Gentlemen, you were all on the field. All of you heard the radio reports. This court of inquiry has heard other details of construction, of the flying qualifications of the officers in charge. You have all examined the wreckage. However, one man, Colonel Guimond, with the assistance of Special Agent M, has made a detailed study. Colonel Guimond, what are your findings?
1: The bomber had no structural defects, gentlemen.
0: Then this court of inquiry has completed its study. However, before adjourning, I would like an expression of opinion from Special Agent M. Special Agent M, what in your opinion caused the destruction of bomber 2L5W?
2: Sabotage. I base that belief on the fact that all motors failed at approximately the same time.

0: While the court of inquiry was examining the evidence in an attempt to establish the cause of the crash, Yvonne, Special Agent M's assistant, was making other investigations under M's instructions.
1: You have finished, mademoiselle?
2: Yes. I have the fingerprints and history of each of your drivers. I want to check them against your employment records. You have those records here?
1: Yes, of course. They are in this file.
2: I will read the name. Answer me, giving year of birth and nationality. Ready? Leo Pyron.
1: A citizen, born 1903.
2: Carl Stella.
1: A citizen, born 1903.
2: Jean Martino.
1: Naturalized citizen, born in Cuba, year 1900.
2: Leroy Duclon.
1: Naturalized citizen.

0: A few hours later, M and Yvonne compared notes in M's laboratory.
1: Did you check the fingerprints, Yvonne?
2: Yes. None of the men has a criminal record.
1: Yes, I expected you'd find that. What were their reactions when you took the prints?
2: Most of the men took it as a joke. Only one mentioned the crash. And he seemed nervous, Em. Terribly nervous.
1: Exactly what were his words?
2: He asked me if they had discovered why the bomber crashed yesterday. I told him that so far I hadn't had time to read the story. Then he wanted to know why he was being fingerprinted.
1: Was that man employee 217?
2: Wait until I look in the back of these prints. Yes, Em.
1: Then we've got him, Yvonne.
2: You'll place him under arrest and question him?
1: No. We'll order him to be at the field tomorrow morning. A second bomber is going to be tested. This evening's newspapers will carry the story. The plane is to go up for a six-hour test. It's to be serviced by the same men who serviced the first plane.
2: Aren't you taking a terrible chance, Em? You say you're sure you know how the bomber was sabotaged?
1: I'm taking every precaution. Now, here's my plan. The newspapers will be on the street within an hour. I'm going to pick up this man, number 217, and follow him from the time the newspapers come on the street until tomorrow morning. Then I'll know whether I'm right by then.
2: And he'll give himself away if he's guilty.
1: If my trap works, yes. You see, Yvonne, the papers will announce that arrest will be made on the field tomorrow morning. Now I'm going to leave you. Meet me in hangar number 1 tomorrow morning for instructions.

0: In the evening, M picked up the trail of the man he suspected. He watched him buy a newspaper, read it hurriedly, then enter a telephone booth. M entered the adjoining booth.
1: Hello? Hello, Growler. Have you seen the newspapers? They know. I can't go through with it. It says they're going to arrest the man who did it, and I've been ordered to the field. No, I can't. You wouldn't testify against me. I'd face the firing squad. You couldn't do that. I only carried out your orders. All right. Yes, I'll go through with it. I'll do it.
2: Hello, operator. This is Special Agent M speaking. Place that call. Hurry.

0: The next morning, Em and Ivan were at the airfield. Em was dressed in the jumper of a mechanic. He talked to Ivan in the office of hangar number one.
1: Is everything working out as you planned it, Em?
2: Yes. Our suspect trapped himself last night. He works for a spy named Grola. Grola has already been arrested.
1: But you haven't proved it.
2: There's no charge against him, Ivan. He's being questioned about his citizenship papers. I've got to get a confession within an hour. Now, wait. I've got to go out on the field. The gasoline truck is coming in now. Now, you stay here and keep out of sight until we're brought back. As soon as we come in, you know what to do. Say. Now, he's sure to recognize
1: you. Yes. Be careful, Em.
3: Over here, mechanic. Help this man fill the gasoline tanks.
4: Yes, sir.
2: Colonel's tough this morning. We'll fill number one wing tank first. Let's have your hose.
3: Be careful.
2: I got it. All righty. Let it come. That's enough. All right. Ready to fill number two?

0: It's full. Just a minute and be ready with number three. All ready. Say, what are you doing?
1: Wait, I've got to change hose connection on the tank truck. Did you wave at someone?
0: No. Hurry up.
1: I thought you signaled.
2: How many of those gasoline tanks have you filled?
0: Two, sir.
2: Never mind the third. Sergeant, take these two men to the hangar office. Lock them in until I come.
3: Yes, sir.
1: But I can't leave my truck here, sir.
2: We'll take care of it. Take them along, Sergeant.
3: Come on.
1: Are you arresting me? Why, I haven't done anything.
4: Colonel Torres, all men who service this bomber have got to remain on the field until after the test. Here's the office. Get inside.
1: It's a trap. I haven't done anything.
5: I thought you would recognize me, Duclon. I took your fingerprints yesterday morning.
1: She's from the police. We're under arrest. I know we are.
0: Yes, Duclon, you're under arrest. So is Grella. He says that you put water in the gasoline of tank number three.
1: You are the police, too?
0: That's right.
1: He made me do it. He's to blame.
0: Well, that's confession enough. You made a mistake in trying the same thing a second time, Duclon. I knew when you started to change hose connections what you were up to.
1: He made me do it. It was Grella. He's got to pay, too.
0: Don't worry, he will. You'll be tried together.
5: Em, how did you know what he did? How did you know there was water in the gasoline of the third tank of the bomber that crashed?
0: I first suspected water because of the manner in which the motor spluttered and stopped. Then I remembered that the bomber had been in the air exactly 4 hours. There was enough gasoline in both tanks, one and two, to last 2 hours apiece. That meant the motor stopped when tank number three was turned on.
5: And did he try to put water in the third tank again this morning?
0: Yes, I think so. We'll know the answer in a minute. Well, here's the colonel now. What'd you find, Colonel?
2: Water. Just as you suspected. If that bomber had taken off, it would have crashed, just as the first one did. Grella and this man are not only spies, they are murderers.

In spite of extreme vigilance, spies often succeed in their vicious work. Sometimes they act themselves. At other times, as in this case, they hire someone to act for them. Groller was a dangerous spy. The man, Duclos, only a tool who received money for his acts. Listen for my next story. This is K7.

0: Log entry, The Catch Scarlet Queen, Philip Kearney, master. Position 20 degrees 35 minutes north, 110 degrees 40 minutes east. Sky fair, wind fresh. Remarks, departed Huang Chowan after involvement by foreign interests. Reason for involvement, huntsman's quarry and the dead Chinese.
1: You know, ladies and gentlemen, someone once said humor's the true democracy. That's why we in America can smile when we tell the stories of the legendary heroes who helped build our country's great industries and institutions. Even an industry like transcontinental transportation has its hero, Windwagon Smith, born on the prairie when transportation was just beginning. Of course, transportation then wasn't anything like it is today. There were no jet-propelled planes, no racing cars capable of going over 400 miles an hour, or trains that could cross the country in a little over 2 days. Most of the traveling in the early days was done by ox team, and if folks covered 15 miles a day, they were doing good. That's what Windwagon Smith wanted to change when he showed up with his prairie clipper. The clipper was a wagon without any kind of animals to pull it, but it had a sail sticking up from the middle of it. When the wind caught the sail, the clipper took off, and Windwagon Smith figured he could cover as much as 70 miles a day. At first, people laughed at him, but when he pointed out how the new country was spreading out and how big cities would be springing up and how people would need transportation for themselves and their goods, they began to figure that maybe the prairie clipper was a good idea at that. Windwagon invited the U.S. Secretary of War and the Secretary of the Navy to ride on the clipper's maiden voyage, but disaster struck. The clipper got out of control, the Secretary of War rolled out, and the Secretary of the Navy landed in a cactus patch. But Windwagon and his clipper kept going. No one ever saw the clipper again, and as transportation grew in America, people all over the country told of seeing Windwagon Smith. He was in the pilot house of the first steamboat to sail up the Yellowstone. He held the golden spike when the first transcontinental railroad was completed. And when the first transcontinental plane roared out of Kansas City, it was Windwagon Smith, the spirit of American transportation, who waved the pilot on his way. Yes, it is a democracy which lets us tell stories of our industries, institutions, and legendary heroes with a twinkle in our eyes and a chuckle in our throats. And as so long as we continue to laugh together as a people, we will live together as a nation. Thank you very much.

0: 3 days after we'd reached Fort Bayard, port city for the tiny French settlement of Kwangchauen, we started to work under our new charter with Kang and the China traders. The first cargo consigned to us was native cloth, metalware, and a half hold of rice, all bound for Berea in the markets of Saigon. We waited 2 days for the cargo to arrive and be put aboard, and our leisure hours, which were few and always after dark, Gallagher and I spent in a bar a few blocks up from the waterfront. It was named the Liverpool, owned and served by a crown subject named Danny, and it boasted passable liquor and a dwindling library of ancient British phonograph records. It was about 9 p.m. after a few of those leisure hours on the eve of our planned departure that Gallagher and I swung down the dock toward the Queen, looking forward to comfortable bunks and the feel of deep water the next day. I missed seeing Gordon, who'd been on gangway watch when we left. As we went aboard, I was rehearsing some strong words to use and dressing him down. But his watchmate Kohler hove up from the shadows of the cabin. The look on his face put an end to any thoughts of discipline.
1: There's been trouble, Captain.
0: Where's Gordon?
1: In the forecastle. He's all right now, but somebody laid a club across his head.
2: Who was it?
0: What happened, Kohler?
1: I don't know. We heard two shots, and I ran back here and saw a guy jump off the ship. Gordon was lying here, and when I found out he was still kicking, I looked in your cabin. There's a dead guy in there. I didn't look any closer.
3: And so Mutual continues The Voyage of the Scarlet Queen, written by Gil Dowd and Bob Tallman, and starring Elliot Lewis. As every week, we sail a league farther on The Voyage of the Scarlet Queen.

0: I'd never seen the dead man before. He was Chinese. Gordon had let him come aboard because he'd identified himself as a clerk from the French firm whose cargo he had. He'd carried a small leather valise and said he had final papers for me to sign. The other man had arrived 15 minutes later, and Gordon was slugged before he could count five. Gallagher and I frisked the body. Clutched in one hand was a German-made automatic, unfired. In the other was a note that named him Taifung Tan. That still left him a stranger, but the note, in English, was the kind that police anywhere like to ask questions about. It said, "Go at once to the American ship Scarlet Queen. It's the quickest available means of escape. Use your own judgment as to the price you'll pay for passage." And it was unsigned.
1: Captain!
0: I rolled it into a ball and put it into an inside pocket.
1: Captain, there's a police officer asking to board.
2: Yeah, that's all we need.
0: They usually go with murder, even in Fort Byard. Okay, Calder, let him come. I'm keeping that note out of sight, Ren.
2: Okay, we don't know anything.
0: That's no lie, but maybe without that link, we can get clear of this mess in time to sail. Oh,
3: here he is. Monsieur, I represent the prefect of police.
0: I can see your uniform, and I don't think much of the way you protect the harbor.
3: Ah, it is truly him. Mm. Monsieur, I commend you. You are to be congratulated.
2: Congratulated?
0: What do you mean, officer?
3: You see in this corpse the end of a long and fruitless trail, monsieur. This man was the most desirable criminal in Quang Chuan. You have done us a great service.
0: Yeah.
3: I can show my thanks now only by the speed in which I remove the unpleasant thing from your ship. Two natives have come with me to carry away the corpse. Pardon. Eng ta, tengo! Monsieur, it is my pleasure to tell you that there is a reward which now rightfully is yours.
0: Yeah, well, I'll be satisfied just to get him off of here and never hear another thing about it.
3: Oh, you have done the great service.
0: Thank you.
3: I will not spare one word in my report to say my admiration for
0: That's
3: you.
0: That's very kind of you.
3: Bonsoir, monsieur.
0: Bonsoir. Gallagher and I looked at one another after they'd left with the body, shook our heads, finally shrugged and got ready to hit the sack. I pulled open the big drawer under my bunk to get dungarees and a jumper ready for our early morning sailing. Discovered that we still weren't clear of the Taifung Tan situation. His valise was in the drawer. It was lightly packed with personal gear for travel, a thick bundle of French currency, and at the bottom, face down, was the thing that made me decide, since we seemed to be so popular with the local law, that I'd take the whole thing down to headquarters. It was a large photograph of a white man with a black patch over his left eye. He was sprawled on the floor, his head and shoulders resting in a dark pool that flowed from a point in his throat where the hilt of a native knife protruded. 20 minutes later, Red and I walked into the office of the prefect of police. You in charge here tonight, and do you speak English?
4: Oui, monsieur. What is it you wish?
0: I'm Philip Carney, master of the Ketch Scarlet Queen. One of your men took a body off my ship tonight. This valise belonged to him. We thought we'd better bring it down here.
4: Pardon, monsieur?
0: The Chinese criminal that was killed tonight.
2: You guys were looking for him. There was a reward posted for him.
4: S'il vous plaît, do not speak with such rapidity. Perhaps I do not comprehend.
0: Look, a Chinese, Taifung Tan. He was a criminal, a desirable criminal. Tonight he was shot on my ship. One of your officers got the body.
4: I look at today's report.
0: Yeah.
4: Robbery, fire, accident. You must make a mistake.
0: Mistake?
4: No one is killed tonight. I know of no criminal Taifung Tan.
0: Well, wake up. It happened a couple of hours ago. Your officer left with the body about 1 hour ago. Where would he take it?
4: He would bring it to this building, monsieur. This is perhaps a trick, no?
0: Yeah, maybe it is. Never mind, officer. The valise. Put it in your lost and found. If the owner calls for it, don't bother to let me know. Come on, Red.
4: Oui, monsieur. Bonsoir, monsieur.
0: Bonsoir.
2: Hey, skipper, what goes on with these stupid people? They got rocks in the head?
0: I don't know, mate. If they want to ignore murder, it's all right with me. Come on, let's shove off.
2: Right.

0: Becky, gang monkeys, let them stay away, Danny. That music that lured us back.
1: Yes, a bit of the Isles, doesn't it, now and again? The same?
0: Yeah, neat. With a dash of bitters to kill the taste.
1: Yes, I've seen better chaps than you succumb before Danny's mixing. Hey, mateys. And may you have the luck of the Irish that's behind you, rebellious souls that they be.
2: Here's to them, Danny.
3: Right, Danny.
1: Blimey, it's a toast that shouldn't be drunk.
0: Red and I looked at the bottoms of our empty glasses. I think we both realized the difference of taste at the same time. The bitters Danny had shaken in were more than bitters. They were the same knockout drops they serve in Memphis, Corpus Christi, or Seattle. I wondered why it had to be us in Fort Bayard, Guangzhou, and... I found Danny, swimming a few feet down the bar, looking at me strangely out of eyes that opened and closed slowly.
4: Blimey, it's a toast that shouldn't be drunk.
0: I tried to get a grip on Red's arm so we could get off our stools together. I got a hold of it. I couldn't move my legs. Gallagher was twins, gaping rubberly at me.
5: Skip, this drink, they've really slipped us one.
0: The room went into a 45-degree roll to starboard. Stayed there for a second and sailed away, leaving me buried in something that was gray and sick and made my head ache. Then it turned black, and I didn't feel anything.

0: First thing I heard were the footsteps. Thought they were mine. Climbing an endless stairway to no place. And I got them separated. Knew there was somebody else's. I must have stirred because they moved toward me and stopped. I looked at him bending over me. I decided I must still be unconscious. He had a black patch over his left eye. The rest of the face was pulpy and marked by dissipation, but I recognized him as the man in the photograph. A man sprawled on the floor with a knife in his throat.
1: Come on, Carney. Keep your eyes open. I waited long enough for you.
0: Seeing you that stopped me.
1: Come on. Get your wits about you.
0: Was that a picture of your twin?
1: You do have the photograph. Good. Where is it, Connie?
0: Oh, wait a minute, will you?
1: Here. I'll help you up. You'll feel better moving around.
0: Yeah? The dope drink, what was that for?
1: I wanted to get you out of the way so I could search your ship for the photograph.
0: Search my ship, huh? Hope you had a good time.
1: I didn't get aboard. Your ship and the dock are crawling with police.
0: A couple of hours too late, aren't they? Look, you better get out of here before I feel any better than I do now. If you don't, you're going to look deader than you did in that picture.
1: Listen, Connie. I manage the plantation for a firm at Saigon. The richest plantation in French Indochina.
0: You should have stayed there.
1: A rival concern had been trying to force us out. They wrote my employer that I mistreated the natives, that they hated me, refused to work for me.
2: Skipper, what the devil's all this?
0: So try to get up and move around, Red. It helps.
1: Listen to me, Connie. Make their stories ring true. They drugged me and took that fake photograph. Show that I'd been murdered. So that one of their own men could take my place. Connie, I've got to have that photograph.
0: Yeah, you said that. You did a fair job, but you could have used more time. Your story stinks. Come on, Red. If you can make it, we'll leave.
2: I can make it all right.
1: Don't try to leave this room, Connie.
0: What? Look, the gun doesn't scare me either. You want the picture, don't you?
1: I won't stop at anything to get it.
0: Then you better not get trigger happy with me. I can't think of anyone else who knows where it is. I sail at dawn. Check with me then. Maybe we'll talk business.
1: I'll be watching you till then, Connie. Don't forget that.
2: You know, that might not have worked, Skipper. What did we do to rate this, and what is it?
0: Come on, Red. We're going to check his story on the police guarding the Queen. If it's true, we're going back to the Liverpool and start knocking some teeth down Danny's throat.

0: face were the same. But his costume this time was a neat white linen suit and a straw hat instead of a police uniform. And his effect was changed slightly by the French-made Star automatic pistol in his right hand.
1: You will answer for me a few questions.
0: I will, huh?
1: You were with Frederick Huntsman.
0: Huntsman?
1: Yes. Where is he now?
0: We don't know. We didn't even know his name, but whoever he was, we left him in his room.
1: Did you give this photograph to him?
0: Hardly. People get killed over that thing. I'll tell you the same thing I told him. We know where it is and nobody else does. That's the way it's going to stay, because with it out of sight, we don't think we'll get the belly full of slugs that Huntsman gave the Chinaman.
1: Your logic, it is good. But it is strange that you say that Huntsman killed him when it was really I who did.
2: You? Let's get it straight, huh?
1: Oh, but, monsieur, why should Huntsman kill him when it was Huntsman who sent him to your ship to buy passage so he could take the photograph to Saigon?
0: I think you and Huntsman are talking about two different things. Why don't you get together and work it out?
1: That I intend to do. Monsieur, it is obvious that Huntsman's words to you were false.
0: It's no news to us.
1: Also, it is highly possible that we three are approaching a friendly understanding.
0: Yeah, with that gun looking at us, it's a cinch.
1: Oh, I am sorry, but it is my business to be suspicious.
2: Nice.
1: Monsieur, Frederick Huntsman is attempting to extort hundreds of thousands of francs from my company. I have been assigned the duty of stopping his plans.
0: Yeah, he's got a story about a company.
1: Oh, wait, monsieur. The employees of most of the big rubber plantations in this part of the world are insured by my company.
0: Huh?
1: Huntsman is. And he also has a large personal policy. The beneficiary of both is his wife.
0: Yeah.
1: Now, what do you think of that photograph? Proof of death, no? So that Huntsman and his wife could disappear a few hundred thousand francs richer. Here, monsieur, my credentials and identification. Georges Dumier is my name.
0: Yeah. See, Red? Things finally make sense, even in Quangchow.
2: Yeah, but a funny kind of sense for that poor Chinaman.
1: Poor Chinaman? Oh, pardon. Huntsman paid him well to go to Saigon with the story that he was an eyewitness to the murder. I had to shoot him. He drew his weapon on me to resist, as he thought, arrest. Oh, but, Captain, I apologize for the striking of your crewmen and the subterfuge of the police uniform to get the body so I could search it.
0: Oh, well, forget it, Dumier. I wish you a lot of luck. I hope you get him.
1: Oh, I think the possibilities are very good, since now I have you with which to bait the trap.
2: What are you talking about?
0: We've had enough of this, Dumier. We just want to get out of here. We're leaving at dawn.
1: I am thinking of you, monsieur. I am afraid that your failure to cooperate would be classed as obstructing the course of justice. A charge like that would, of course, delay your sailing, and we do not want that, do we, monsieur?
2: That's a tough one to answer.
0: You strike a quick, hot bargain, don't you? Okay. What do we do?
1: That is better. There is one place where Huntsman will follow you. That is to your ship. If you will allow that, I will arrive soon after he does. But right now, I will go and lead the police away from your ship.
0: Yeah, I'd like to know what they're doing around the Queen anyway.
1: Oh, they are only looking for one who struck one of their members behind the ear, took from him his uniform, and left him hiding so modestly in the shadows. C'est à dire, messieurs, they are looking for me.
0: He really knew his business, because by the time we reached the dock, it was clear of police. The rest of the plan went all right, too. I sent all watches below. Red and I went to my cabin. 10 minutes later, Huntsman walked aboard. He was carrying his gun, but he walked hopefully and innocently into our trap.
3: Captain, I want to talk to you.
0: That's when I made my mistake. Hello, Huntsman.
3: Wait a minute. What did you say? Where'd you learn my name?
0: From Danny.
3: That's a lie. He didn't know my name. Move over in front of the cabin door, both of you. I haven't come this far to be stopped by anyone who stumbled into me.
0: Stumbled into you? I don't remember looking you up.
3: Who knows I followed you here?
0: How the devil should I know? Maybe half the town, maybe more. Who'd you tell?
3: Wait. Listen. Who's that?
0: I don't know.
3: Who knows I'm here?
0: Nobody be sneaking up on you making that much noise.
3: Don't try to call.
4: Oh, Captain! Captain Carney! Is he in there with you?

0: dead.
1: I better answer him.
2: Yeah. Tell him if he lets you and your chief officer take me out so I can get away, I won't kill either of you. Otherwise, I will.
0: Captain!
1: All right.
0: Captain, answer me!
3: Yeah, he's here. He says if you'll let us bring him out, he won't kill us.
0: It is no bargain. Captain, I cannot see him from any of the portholes. I will have to shoot him from the door.
2: Don't move, Connie.
0: Do you hear me, Captain? I am coming in to kill him now.
2: I warn you both, don't try anything.
0: Monsieur, I come now.
2: No, I warn you!
1: As Red and I hit the deck, Dumier walked jauntily into the cabin. His automatic flashing at his hip. His first shot found home, but he never stopped moving forward until he was a foot away from Huntsman. Watching his nerveless fingers drop the gun, his dying body melt to the deck.
4: My company will be very angry he is dead.
3: Is that all you can think about? That was the craziest play I've ever seen in my life.
5: Yeah, that's liable to get dangerous sometime.
4: Oh, certainement. But when I looked aboard the first time quietly, I found everything bad. So I came aboard and scared him half to death with my kindness.
3: Yeah, well, you can have that approach, Dumier. It's not for me.
4: Oh, but he is dead. Too bad.
3: Yeah, what does happen when a guy is trying to defraud your insurance company and is killed by you, the investigator working on the case?
4: Oh, we have a suicide clause. There is no payment. I told Huntsman I was going to kill him, and he did not surrender. That certainly is a form of suicide. My company would be very angry if it were anything else.

0: By dawn that morning, Huntsman's body had been taken ashore, and we cleared the tiny harbor of Fort Bayard in the face of a fresh breeze sweeping out from the mainland. The hatches were covered in snug over our first cargo. We had a place to go, and the crewmen jumped to their stations to give us the sail that would take us there.
1: Make sail!
0: Swept up into the gray morning sky. The jibs rolled out. Then the mizzen. And the Scarlet Queen leaned into her new job with a will that sent the spray flying from her bow.
2: Is she fair with the new weight and her skipper?
0: Handles it like it's nothing. This girl is made for cargo work.
2: Now, for all concerned, I hope she gets plenty of it. Where are we bound? Korea?
0: Yep. Not much of a port, but maybe we'll find something to do.
2: Oh, I was afraid you'd say that.
0: What's the matter, Red? Not enough excitement for you?
2: Oh, enough to keep me glad to be alive and sail in a ship like this. You know what I mean?
0: Yeah. She's never taken us into any place that she hasn't taken us out of.
2: Just so that doesn't change. Here, Skipper. To the Queen.
0: To the Scarlet Queen. After you, mate. After you.

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Mainsail and mizzen reefed. 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

0: Voyage of the Scarlet Queen stars Elliot Lewis as Phil Kearney with Ed Max as Gallagher. And tonight featured Rolf Sedan as Dumier, with Frank Gerstle as Huntsman, and Ben Wright as Danny. Music scored and conducted by Richard Arant. The Scarlet Queen, produced by James Burton, is written by Gil Dowd and Bob Tallman. This program came to you from Hollywood.
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2: African drums are talking. Into the breathless African night, through tree canopied aisles from the heart of the hidden Juju Grove, the ritual drum booms like the tolling of a funeral bell. Juju is calling an offender of the gods to a ghastly retribution. And the lonely white trader claps his hands over his ears to shut out the awful drumming that brings madness to the brain. Land of veldt and swamp, witch doctors and jungle. This is Africa. Professor Anton Edwards and his little party of explorers in Africa are attempting to leave the city of a lost people in the crater of an extinct volcano. The only road is through the Passage of the Rock, a dark cavern that apparently runs through the huge cliffs that surround the sunken kingdom, and through which the great apes roam at certain seasons. The passage is dark and forbidding, but the little party, supplied with food, water, and torches, attempts the adventure. After many hours of marching, they reach a river running across the floor of the passage. Their first attempt to cross was interrupted by a huge crocodile. A shot disposed of the monster, and then an eerie and blind old woman appears to direct them across the stream. She repeatedly warns the party to beware of the moon. And as they cross the river, they hear the throaty snarls of great apes in the distance.
3: You think it's safe to go on, Father? Those apes seem to be getting closer.
4: Well, we're past the water now. Keep your rifles ready. You may have to use them quickly. Light another torch, Jack. Give it to Lorna.
5: Right. Here you are, Lorna.
3: I've got it.
6: What need ye with more light, eh?
4: To kill apes, if necessary, old woman.
6: Thou'lt have no need to kill. Fear not, great stranger. The apes traversed another passage close to this.
4: Oh, then there's more than one outlet?
6: I know not how many, but this I know, that there is one that is safe for thee.
4: No, she's turning off into a passage on the left. Throw a beam ahead of her with your flashlight, Lorna.
5: It ascends sharply, sir.
4: Yeah. Narrower than this one, though. Come on, better follow her.
5: What do you make of her, sir? Do you think she's crazy?
4: Yeah, probably driven in here to escape the priest at one time. Learn the secret of living in this place. How she does it, I don't know.
3: But those apes, her pets, as she calls them, how do you account for that?
4: Well, she's been living here so long, she knows their habits and doesn't fear them, or else knows how to keep out of their way.
5: She stopped.
3: And is feeling over her head for something.
7: Wana, Nguru, smell them, good wind.
4: Well, I hope that's so. Nguru says there's fresh air coming from somewhere.
5: Look, that's a rope she has, sir. No, it's a rope ladder.
4: Well, how in heaven's name does it... It's swinging from a hole in the ceiling. There's a shaft running straight up.
6: Art thou ready for the first step of thy journey?
4: Where does this lead, old mother?
6: It leadeth to a passage above, which in turn leadeth to... leadeth to the moon. The moon!
5: Well, I sincerely hope it does. Although I don't like the way she says that.
4: But Jack, this is a rope ladder. Can't you see the inconsistency of the thing? A rope ladder in this place?
5: No, it isn't rope.
4: Huh?
5: It's grass fiber of some sort.
4: Hmm. This ladder was used centuries ago by people living on the outside.
3: And what did they use it for?
4: To get water. Evidently, that river back there was their only source of water supply.
3: Oh.
4: I've heard of natives in other countries who tunnel underground for water and carry it up over with rope ladders.
5: But a grass rope won't last forever.
4: Yes, but it's not grass, Jack. It's some strong fibrous vine. Here, pull my rifle. I want to test it.
3: Okay. Careful you don't pull something down from above.
4: There. It holds. Nguru, give me the rope we brought. And that flashlight, Lorna. I'm going to take a look around. Thanks.
8: Just a straight shaft up there. Can't see the top from here. Old Mother, where do you go when we take this journey?
6: I? Now that the priests are destroyed, there is work for this old head. I work. The queen hath need of me. Go thy ways and look upon the face of the moon and remember my warning.
4: Well, if you feel that way about it, here goes.
6: Thou art anxious to see the moon again, eh?
5: Yes, and to breathe all the fresh air that goes with it.
6: The moon hath much in store for thee, my son. Have a care, for she will steal thy brain and torment thy senses until...
9: Can you hear me?
5: Yes, sir.
9: I'm lowering the rope. See it?
5: Yes, I've got it.
9: Tie the rifles and heavy stuff to the end, and I'll pull it up.
5: Okay. Give me your rifle, Lorna.
3: Yes.
9: Better put the torches out. Use the flashlight.
5: All right. All set. All away.
3: Oh, Jack, I'll be glad to get out of this place. I'm feeling just a little...
5: You've been great, dear. Stick it out just a little longer and we'll be out of here. Here, hold on to me. That better?
3: Yes.
6: Aye, hold on to him, my dear. Hold on to him. The moon hath an eye for strong young men.
3: What is this she keeps saying about the moon? Does it mean anything, Jack?
9: All okay. Then, Lorna.
5: Right. Ready, Lorna?
3: Yes.
5: Okay. Up you go.
9: You're making it all right, Lorna?
3: Yes. Coming up.
9: Jack.
5: Yes, sir.
9: Send little Goro up and follow right behind him.
5: Okay, sir.
9: Give me your hand now, Lorna, and I'll pull you over the top.
3: Yes.
9: There you are.
3: Oh, isn't the air clean up here? That's good.
4: Yes, we must be somewhere near the outside. You on your way, Nguru?
7: I wanna. This job for monkey, huh?
4: You old grumbler. Be thankful the ladder was there.
5: Coming over, sir. Oh, gosh, that air feels good.
4: Yeah, is the old woman down there still?
5: She was when I started up.
4: You better put the flashlight out. Light a torch, Jack. Hola there, old mother. Is there anything we can do to show our gratitude for your help?
6: There is nothing, my son. Thou hast done enough for my daughter already.
4: For your daughter? Who is your daughter?
6: When I reach the palace, I shall tell her that thou art safe.
5: She must mean the queen.
4: Yes.
3: Then she is the mother of the queen?
4: Evidently.
6: Beware the eyes of the moon, my son. Beware the eyes of the moon.
4: Well, that's a bit of a shock. I wish I'd known it before. There was nothing we could have done anyway. Well, here are the rivals. Let's get going. Here's her open, Guru.
3: But what was all that she kept saying about the moon, Father? Each time it had a note of warning.
4: Well, I really don't know, my dear. But I've learned not to disregard the sayings of these people. Let's forget it for a while. It'll show itself when the time comes.
7: Wana. Spirit drum.
4: What's that? Quiet, everyone. Yes, Nguru. That's a drum, all right.
7: Spirit drum for devil talk, Wana.
4: You heard, Jack?
5: Yes, very faintly.
4: Nguru says it's a ritual drum for talking with a priest. Whatever it is, we're somewhere near a village. Come on, we'll be out soon.
5: Look. The corridor turns right ahead.
3: There's a faint light coming in.
7: Smellum chewy buona. Smellum cat.
4: Careful. Nguru says he can smell the big cats. Oh. Looks as if we're out at last, people. Yes. There's the cave mouth. Look out!
5: You rolled him over, sir.
4: Yes, but he got away.
3: What was it, Father?
5: Looked like a panther to me.
4: No, it was a leopard. An old one.
8: Well,
4: we're out, people.
3: No wonder we didn't see the end of the passage before. It's nighttime.
4: Yes. I think we're on the side of a mountain. See those fires down there? Must be a fairly large village. That's where the drumbeats come from. Some sort of a ceremony going on.
5: Look at that moon. I've never seen it so large before.
4: It's good to see it again.
3: Yes, but doesn't it look rather cold and... Well, there's something about it that...
5: What's the matter, dear?
3: Oh, nothing. I guess I had the shivers for a moment.
4: Oh. Have we any quinine left, Jack?
5: I think so, sir.
3: I know what you're going to say, Father, but it's not fever. Well, something seems to happen to me when I look at the moon. It was as if... Oh, Jack! Look at my arm like that. Jack! Jack!
5: Yes? Yes? What?
3: You're hurting my arm, dear. I...
5: Am I? Oh, good heavens, Lorna. I'm sorry. I must have...
4: Jack, my boy, I think you're the one that needs the medicine. Your eyes look like burning coals. Let's get down to that village. We all need a rest.
5: Yes, sir. I guess I am feeling a little strange.
4: Guru, you lead the way down. Go along with him, Jack. I'll follow with Lorna.
3: Father, I'm just a little frightened. Did you see Jack's face just now?
4: You mean when he was looking at the moon, eh?
3: Yes. The moon was shining right on his face. And he looked like some
4: wild animal.
3: Yes, that's it. And his hand gripping my arm felt suddenly like an animal's claw growing tighter every minute.
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out of the glamorous mystic east, out of the desert burning sand, the voice of ancient Persia speaks to the heart of him who understands. To the crunch of the camel's padded feet, meet the purple glow of starlit skies. Four travelers in light caravan meet, in their quest for earthly paradise. A sign on the mystic scroll of fate, the moving finger writes in gold. 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Kismet is written. Let the tale be.

0: Omar, the Wizard of Persia. Henry Mason and his family leave for the Orient at the suggestion of Omar, the Wizard of Persia. The Masons own an emerald to which is attached a curse. The Masons cannot remove the curse until they restore the emerald to its original owner. Mysterious things take place. Several attempts are made by unknown persons to steal a mystic scroll which Omar has given to Henry Mason. The scroll contains directions to read the meaning of mystic bells with which message to the Americans. Our present episode opens in Zaidi's compartment just as Jerry is attacked by a poisonous snake.
1: Jerry, my boy, are you all right?
2: Yes, I'm all right.
1: I thought you were a goner, sure, Jerry. That's the most poisonous reptile known to thee.
2: It was a narrow escape.
1: For a second, I thought I'd been too late.
2: There are only two things that saved me, Mr. Mason. I owe my life to your quickness of mind and this mirror.
1: What's the mirror got to do with it, Jerry?
2: Well, you see, this thing struck at my reflection in the mirror.
1: Pretty lucky for us, having that full-length mirror there. Well, I guess you and I owe a personal vote of thanks to the man who invented mirrors, Jerry.
2: Yes, sir. But that's only part of it. If you hadn't been so quick with your revolver. But say, Mr. Mason, the train is coming to a stop. And that woman,
1: Heidi, he's gone.
2: She took advantage of this excitement to make her getaway.
1: Well, let her go, Jerry. Tomorrow we'll be on board the ship. And I only hope we've shaken this woman and her companion for good. Just a little bit more of this sort of thing, and I...

0: Mother, look. Doesn't it make you feel sort of sad and sentimental to see the New York skyline fading away like that?
1: Makes me feel very unsafe. As if we were leaving America forever.
0: Why, Mother, if you keep on imagining things, you drive us all mad. There's nothing to be afraid of. Harry and Dad are perfectly capable of taking care of us.
1: If it were only definite, Cynthia. But this awful feeling of something sinister, something inhuman,
0: Mother, you're all nerves. You're just making a wreck of yourself. You've got to stop worrying. What you need is a little distraction.
1: No, Cynthia. All I want to do is to go to my stateroom and rest.
0: Yes, and imagine all sorts of horrible things. No, we'll go to your stateroom, but when we get there, you're going to put on your prettiest dress and to get Dad and Jerry and
1: Father and Gerald. Where are they?
0: Mother, stop at this instant. Jerry and Dad can't step out of sight for a second, but you're scared silly. Something has happened to them.
1: But, Cynthia, where are they?
0: Oh, they've just gone down to see if our luggage is all right.
2: Oh,
0: come on, Mother. Let's go down and dress for dinner. It's almost time.
1: Oh, all right. So I don't feel very much like eating.
0: I hope they put us at the captain's table. All the most interested people will be there. Father said he thought... The lady...
1: Cynthia, did you notice that man staring at you all through dinner?
0: Now, Mother...
1: Don't deny it, Cynthia. I saw that you were nervous, too. I'm going to speak to your father about it.
0: Mother, we're not going to start that again.
3: Now, what's the matter now?
0: Oh, it's Mother again, imagine. Dad, can't you do something with her?
3: Now, Martha, you mustn't let your nerves get the best of you like this. Come, dear. Here's the card room. Let's go in and see if we can't get up a foursome for bridge.
0: Oh, bridge, Henry.
3: I suppose you and Jerry want to dance, eh, Cynthia?
0: Why, that's what I call an idea, Dad. Come on, Jerry, let's. I want you to show me that new rumba. See you later, Mother dear.
1: All right, dear. Now, you'll be careful, won't you?
3: Oh, dear. Now, Martha, before we start this bridge game, I want to tell you that in contract you never... Never understand. Bid on
1: everything less than different. Henry, somehow I feel as if...

0: Oh, listen to that orchestra. Doesn't it sound divine?
1: I don't believe I care to dance, Cynthia.
0: What? Why, Jerry.
1: You know I'm not a very good dancer anyway. You'll probably have a lot better time dancing with somebody else.
0: Why, Jerry, you're a wonderful dancer. What on earth? Jerry Martin, are you trying to get rid of me?
1: No, but you seem a little bored with my society tonight.
0: Bored? Jerry Martin, I haven't the remotest idea of what you're talking about.
1: You didn't seem to have much time for me at the dinner table.
0: Didn't know how... That time? Well, Jerry, I was talking
1: yes,
0: to...
1: Yes, I noticed that.
0: Oh, so that's it. Well, I don't care. I think Harvey's a very interesting man.
1: Yes, I noticed that, too.
0: Jerry, you're behaving like a perfect idiot. If I can't talk to a good-looking man without...
1: Oh, you think he's good-looking, do you?
0: Yes, I think he's good-looking. I think he's very interesting.
1: Well, I think he looks like a weasel.
0: Jerry, why must you be so childish?
1: Oh, I'm childish, am I? A minute ago, I was an idiot, and now I'm childish.
0: Oh, I don't know what's happening to everybody. First, Mother gets to creep, and now
1: well,
0: you...
1: Well, what I want to know is this. Are you engaged to me or aren't you?
0: Of course I'm engaged to you. But if you think I'm going to let you tell me just who I'm going to talk to every
1: well,
0: minute...
1: why did you tell him you'd see him in the dance salon? I heard you. I heard you tell him that. Don't deny it.
0: Why should I deny it? And why shouldn't I see him there? I thought you'd be with me, of course.
1: Yes, and then you fixed it up with your father to suggest dancing, didn't you?
0: Jerry Martin... Are you absolutely insane? I did nothing of the sort.
1: Well, what I want to know is, are you engaged to me or aren't you?
0: If you ask me that again, I'll scream.
1: Well, anyway, how do you know who this fellow is? Maybe he's rushing you because he's got something to do with that emerald.
0: Oh, I see. You don't think he would ever be interested in me for myself.
1: Well, it looks funny to me. Why should he take this sudden interest in you? He just met you tonight and...
0: Jerry Martin... You're the most insulting... You're... It's just possible that Mr. Harvey finds me attractive.
1: All I want to know, Cynthia, is are
0: oh,
1: you engaged...
0: stop it! No, no. If you're going to be like this, no, I'm not engaged to you. Here, take your old ring. Since you're so anxious to get rid of me, I will meet Mr. Harvey and I will dance with him. And probably I shall have a better time. Good night.
1: Oh, Cynthia... Oh, hang it all in it.
2: Father, now, when I raised your bill, I was just showing you my strength in spades. I don't see why you
3: oh,
2: have
3: let's
2: to...
3: not talk about it, Henry. I know I played a stupid game of bridge tonight.
2: Tonight?
3: I'm just not feeling right.
2: Well, you'll feel better after a good night's rest, Martha. You're tired. Incidentally, so am I. I believe I'll turn it in.
3: Oh, no. Don't go, Henry. I'm afraid to stay here in my safe room alone. Wait until Cynthia gets here.
2: But Martha, Jerry and I have a stateroom right next door. If you want anything, all you have to do is rap on the wall.
3: I don't care, Henry. I'm nervous. I feel as if something terrible is going to happen. You can wait here just as well as not for a few minutes until Cynthia gets here.
2: Well, all right, dear, if you want me to. But there's really nothing to be nervous about.
3: Henry, there's a great deal to be nervous about, and you know it. Oh, how I wish you'd never seen that emerald.
2: Now, Martha, there's no use getting all excited about this thing. We've got to face it and try to make the best of it.
3: Oh, I know, Henry, but I do wish that all... Why, what's the matter, Henry?
2: Hush, Martha. Quiet. It's the bell.
3: Why, I don't hear anything.
2: It's a message, Martha. A message from Omar.
3: Oh, my heavens, Henry. I can't stand this. What is it? Tell me, what is it?
2: Two. One. Four. Yes. 2, 1, 4. That means the black wings of death, their shadow cast.
3: Oh, Henry, what do those words mean?
2: I don't understand. Martha, there's someone coming. Say nothing to Cynthia of this.
0: No. Thank you for bringing
2: me
0: to my thinking, Mr.
2: Harvey.
0: Good night.
2: Good night.
0: It's
2: Cynthia.
0: Good night.
2: Not a word.
0: Oh, hello, Mother. Hello, Dad. How was the bridge game?
3: Cynthia, who was that you were with?
0: That? Oh, that was Mr. Harvey. You know him. He was at our table in the dining room.
3: Why, Cynthia, what are you talking about? Where's Gerald?
0: Jerry? Oh, he's around, I guess.
2: What do you mean, Cynthia? Why, I thought you and Jerry were going to dinner.
0: We were. But it just didn't happen that way. I danced with Mr. Harvey instead.
3: Cynthia, you and Jerry have quarreled again.
0: Quarreled is hardly the word to describe it, Mother. Jerry and I are through.
3: Why, Cynthia, don't be silly.
0: I'm not being silly. I tell you, I never want to see Gerald Martin again as long as I live.
2: Cynthia, where is Jerry?
0: I don't know. What's more, I don't care.
3: He's... Henry, what do you suppose that is? Sounded like a shot.
2: Wait, Martha. You, Cynthia, stay here with your mother. I'll see what it is.
3: I knew it. I knew something dreadful was going to happen. All day long, I've had a feeling.
0: Try not to get excited, Mother. It may be only...
3: Henry, what is it? What happened?
0: Dad, why do you look like that? What happened?
2: Well, it's nothing, Martha. Just, row between a couple of the deckhands.
3: Henry, that's not the truth. Something has happened. Tell me, what is it?
0: Oh, I know. I know what it is. It's Jerry.
2: Cynthia, my little girl.
0: It's Jerry. He's dead. And it's all my fault. Oh, Jerry.

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1: Pie Catcher. A series of true stories of the unceasing search for enemy spies in wartime, based on the memoirs of Lieutenant Colonel Oreste Pinto of the Allied Counterintelligence Service. This week's story is entitled Never Say Die. The part of Colonel Pinto is played by Bernard Argent.
2: This is a very personal story. It began late in December 1944, when my headquarters were at Eindhoven in the south of Holland. The Germans had broken through in the Ardennes, and the Battle of the Bulge was on. It was Christmas time, but I was feeling ill and overworked, and I went to Brussels to a military hospital for a checkup. To my surprise, I was given a very thorough examination. Exceptionally thorough.
3: Thank you, Colonel. I think that'll be all.
4: Well, Doctor, what's the news?
3: I'm afraid you must return to England, Colonel. I want you to take this envelope to the Cambridge Hospital at Aldershot. Or, if you wish, to your own doctor.
2: When will I be returning to duty, Doctor?
3: I don't know. It's always difficult to say.
2: Will I be returning to duty?
3: You're not a very fit man, Colonel. We are returning you to England. Take this to your own doctor, and he will advise you.
2: Doctor, you gave me a very thorough examination. If I can be told the results in London, why not now?
3: Let's call it medical etiquette.
2: Etiquette be damned. We're both soldiers.
3: Quite true, Colonel, we are. And this is a military order. You return to England.
2: Now, I'm a very busy man, Doctor. I have many responsibilities. If I'm to return to England, I want to know why.
3: All right. If you want to know why, you have a right to know. In my opinion, you are suffering from cancer of the abdomen. Do you wish to know more?
2: Yes.
3: Very well. In my opinion, it is an advanced cancer, and the secondary is in both lungs. That is why I'm sending you back to England.
2: Will I have an operation?
3: I don't think so.
2: Well, I have many things to do, Doctor. I have reports to complete, security matters to attend to. How long do I have?
3: If you have things to settle, try to settle them in the next 2 months.
2: Thank you.
3: But do take that letter to your own doctor. I'm sorry. Christmas is not the best time to have bad news.
2: It was not the best time to have bad news. I don't suppose there are any best times. As I stood at his desk, I remember wondering rather coldly just how many men I'd sent from my room with only 2 months to live. And I returned to England, and I went to see my own doctor, a good friend who had a consulting room in Harley Street. He opened the sealed envelope, examined me again, and said he'd send for me. London was still under the blackout. The war news was bad, and life was miserable. And it was made no better when he sent for me again on the very last day of the year.
5: Coming, Donald. How are you?
2: Oh, quite well.
5: You do sit down. Make yourself comfortable.
2: Thank you.
5: I received the specialist's report this morning. You've been overworking. Seriously overworking. What you need, old man, is a rest.
2: How long?
5: Say about 2 months.
2: Tom, there's no need to go around in circles with me. Just tell me the truth.
5: What truth?
2: I know what was in the envelope I brought from Brussels.
5: Did they tell you?
2: I insisted.
5: You make it very difficult. I was about to tell you.
2: Just tell me the truth. I'm a trained interrogator. Remember?
5: You're a trained interrogator. You know when a man is telling the truth.
2: Yes.
5: Very well. You're an important person, and you're my friend. I've had two specialists examine you, two brilliant colleagues. I have their reports. I'm telling you that we disagree with the Brussels diagnosis.
4: What?
5: By the way, did they X-ray you?
4: No.
5: There's nothing organically wrong with you. You have my word. Do you accept it?
4: What is wrong with me?
5: You've been overworking. You're suffering from nervous exhaustion. Serious nervous exhaustion. But there is nothing organically wrong. When did you last have a rest, a real rest from your work?
4: Not since Dunkirk.
5: 4 years is much too long. You've had a nervous breakdown. Well, what you need is a good rest. 2 months, maybe 3. Then you'll be back on the job. Do you believe me?
4: Yes.
5: Good. And since tomorrow's New Year's Day, my first prescription is a large brandy. There you are. And your good health.
4: Good health. Thank you, Tom. And I'll do what you tell me. I'll rest.
5: It's an order.
2: It was, in fact, 3 months before I was fit again and able to return to Eindhoven to take command of the Dutch counterintelligence mission. But I was really fit and ready for work.
6: Good morning, Colonel.
2: Good morning.
6: Oh, it's good to see you back.
2: Good to be back, Captain.
6: What's it like over there now, sir?
2: Oh, much the same. Not so many uniforms around. I did a spot of fishing, played a lot of bridge, looked up some old friends.
6: Well, you're looking very fit, sir.
2: I am fit.
6: What was the matter, sir?
2: Oh, overstrain, overwork. You'll be next, Captain.
6: Yes, sir.
2: How are things here?
6: Not too good.
2: Oh, what's happened?
6: You're short of staff, sir.
2: Who have we left?
6: Just you and me, sir. And a 3 weeks backlog of prisoners in the cells.
2: Well, better start right away. Let me see the prisoner list. Well, I'll start with this one, Koopman.
6: Right, sir. I'll have him brought in. Bring in Koopman. I thought you'd choose that one, sir. You found yourself a wolf in wolf's clothing.
2: What do you mean?
6: Well, when he was captured, he was wearing SS uniform. And we are keeping him in it. Although he's screaming to be out of it. Now, he says it was all a mistake.
2: Well, how does he make that out?
6: Well, according to him...
2: Come in. Sit down, please.
6: Is that all, sir?
2: Yes, thank you, Captain. Now, age?
7: 34.
2: Born?
7: Amsterdam.
2: Date of birth?
7: August the 22nd, 1910.
2: Married?
7: No.
2: Religion?
7: Protestant.
2: Nationality?
7: Dutch.
2: Dutch? You are a Dutch citizen?
7: Yes, sir. A loyal Dutch citizen.
2: Are both your parents Dutch?
7: Yes, sir.
2: Their names, please.
7: Paul and Maria Koopman.
2: Mm-hmm. Born?
7: Amsterdam.
2: Your parents alive?
7: No, sir. They are both dead.
2: You say that you're a loyal Dutchman. Will you explain to me why you're wearing the uniform of the German SS?
7: That is what I want to explain, sir.
2: I'm waiting.
7: Well, sir, it isn't easy for me to explain. The fact is, I was ordered to... I was instructed to join the SS.
2: By whom?
7: By a very loyal Dutchman, sir. A very important person.
2: His name, please?
7: I can't tell you that, sir. Not at the moment.
2: Why not?
7: Before I can tell you anything, sir, I have a request to make. You are in charge of this camp.
2: Yes?
7: Will you move me to another wing, sir, and let me get out of this uniform? I've been held for 2 weeks with a crowd of Dutch Nazis and collaborators. It's dangerous for me, sir. They are dangerous people.
2: Why is it dangerous?
7: Most of them are there because of me. If I begin to tell you and it leaks back...
2: It won't leak back.
7: The security in this place is not as good as you think it is, sir. I know. I've been here 2 weeks.
2: So you want to be transferred to another wing?
7: Yes, sir.
2: And you want to get out of that uniform?
7: Yes, sir.
2: I should have thought that you would have been proud of it.
7: I'm not, sir.
2: When you were instructed to join the SS, were you also instructed to win the Iron Cross?
7: No, sir.
2: And that red ribbon in your uniform tells me that you were awarded the Iron Cross. It's awarded for bravery.
7: Yes, sir.
2: Did you win it in battle?
7: Yes, sir.
2: Tell me about it.
7: Well, as a soldier in the SS, sir, I had to conduct myself as a good soldier to do my other job.
2: And what was that other job?
7: I told you, sir, that I was instructed to enlist in the SS. I was to obtain information about the Dutch Nazis in the regiment, particularly the officers, but also the men, and to pass this information back. Also the names of Dutch collaborators, the fifth column who were working in the SS regiment.
2: Who did you pass this information on to?
7: Well, this important person, sir. A very loyal Dutchman.
2: His name, please.
7: I'm sorry, sir. I can't give it to you.
2: It would save a great deal of time, Kaufman, if you would just tell me his name. It will be in the strictest confidence. I can check it, and if what you say is true, you'll be cleared and out of here very quickly.
7: I can tell you nothing, sir, while you keep me in this uniform and locked up with that bunch of Nazis.
2: All right. I'll have you transferred. When we've finished our talk, you'll go to another wing. You'll have a room of your own. Now, tell me your story.
7: And the uniform?
2: We'll see about that. Were you captured in it?
7: Yes, sir. It happened very quickly. There was no time to get out of it. That's part of the trouble. I was bundled along with the rest and pushed in here.
2: Well, tell me your story.
7: 3 years ago, sir, I was working with the Dutch Secret Service. You will understand this. Because of my appearance and height and fitness, I was asked if I would try and enlist in the SS and report on the traitors who were in it. Also, to try and find out the names of high-up fifth columnists who were in sympathy with it. I was told that it was a dangerous job. I applied, and I was accepted in the SS.
2: As an officer?
7: Well, no, sir. You have to be a Nazi of long standing to go in as an officer. I was accepted as an ordinary soldier.
2: That is the uniform of an officer?
7: Yes, sir. I was commissioned in the field. Later, I won the Iron Cross. It was necessary that I should be a good soldier. It was a dangerous job, and it was safer if I conducted myself like a good soldier and a good officer.
2: And did you obtain information?
7: Yes, sir, a great deal of information. All that I was asked to find out.
2: What happened to it?
7: I passed it on, sir.
2: To this important person?
7: Well, no, sir, we didn't work like that. I had to report once a month to one of his liaison officers.
2: How did you pass on this information? Did you go to his office?
7: No, sir, we always met in the open.
2: Where?
7: At the time, I was stationed in Rotterdam. I met this man on the dockside, the Bumptious.
2: And you passed on your information to him?
7: Yes, sir.
2: How did you pass it on? In writing?
7: Oh, no, sir. That would be dangerous. We just walked along the dockside, and I told him. That way, it was very safe. A German, a Gestapo agent, would pay no attention to a Dutch civilian who was in friendly conversation with an SS man.
2: You met this man often?
7: Once a month.
2: And you walked about the dockside, talking to him, passing this information?
7: Yes, sir.
2: But if you can't tell me the name of your chief, you can tell me the name of this liaison officer.
7: No, sir.
2: Why not? He isn't so important. He'd be a junior officer. Perhaps I can trace him and bring him here.
7: I wish you could, sir, but I never knew his name. And I never told him mine. In this kind of work, you must know this, sir. You don't give names and addresses.
2: I didn't ask for his address. I asked for his name. I can trace it in the records and bring him here to see you.
7: But I never knew his name.
2: Well, I've come to your chief. Now, there must be some little thing you can safely tell me. So far, you've said that he's a loyal Dutchman and a very important person. You also mentioned the Secret Service. Was he in the Secret Service?
7: Yes, sir.
2: Did he work for the Secret Service or was he in the Secret Service?
7: He was in the Secret Service.
2: And you're saying that you worked for the Secret Service?
7: Yes.
2: Was he a junior officer in the service or a senior officer?
7: A very senior officer.
2: You worked directly to him?
7: Yes, sir.
2: To undertake such a dangerous assignment from him, you must have had good assurance that he was a very senior officer. You must have known his name. What was his name?
7: As you know, sir, there are certain names one never mentions. I was told that if you are working for the service, and if you are caught, or if you are in trouble, you are on your own. No one will help. I didn't realize it was quite so true.
2: I am trying to help you.
7: I think you're putting me in a very serious position. If you don't mind, I'll see this through in my own way.
2: What do you mean by that?
7: Please forget what I've said to you. Return me to the cell with the Nazis and the collaborators. It'll be safer. And I can work it out from there.
2: As you wish. But please remember, Copeman, that the facts are these. You were captured 2 weeks ago in the uniform of an officer of the SS.
7: You were captured together with other SS officers. They treat you as a brother officer. You're a holder of the Iron Cross. To be an officer in the SS, you must be an all-out Nazi. On the facts, that's what you are. Now, you come here and tell me a different story. But it's a story without fact or proof. You give me no facts that will confirm your story, nothing that I can check. You say you had this name?
8: Yes.
7: Copeman, I know the intelligence service much better than you do. In your position, you have nothing to fear by telling me his name. If there is a name. You say you can't reveal it at this moment. If you can't reveal it in the privacy of this room, where will you reveal it? In open court? Is that what you want?
8: No, sir. I'll tell you.
7: His name, please.
8: Pinto. Colonel Pinto.
7: Pinto? You worked directly to him?
8: Yes, sir.
7: Did you meet him often?
8: Yes, sir.
7: Can you describe him to me?
8: It's not very easy, sir.
7: Is he like me?
8: No, sir. Not at all like you. He looks a very ordinary person. He's not easy to describe.
7: But you'd know him again if you met him?
8: Yes, sir.
7: I tell you what we'll do. I accept your request. I'll have you transferred to another wing. You'll have a room of your own. I'm very interested in the information you passed on to Colonel Pinto. It was the names of collaborators, fifth columnists, Dutch Nazis.
8: Yes, sir.
7: Well, could you spend some time trying to recall this information as accurately as you can and writing it down? I'll see that you get paper and pen and ink. Just write down everything you can remember and anything you can remember about Colonel Pinto.
8: Yes, sir. I'd be very pleased to do that.
7: Yes, sir. I'll make out a transfer for you. I think you'll find it a comfortable room. Corporal.
9: Yes?
7: Attend to this transfer order and take Copeland to his new room.
9: Yes, sir.
10: Captain Leggett would like to see you, sir.
7: Oh, send him in.
10: This way, please.

0: Come in, Captain.
1: Have you transferred Copeman, sir?
0: Yes. What do you know about him?
1: Not very much, sir.
0: Well, he says he was instructed to join the SS to spy for us.
1: Was he?
0: He was instructed by a senior member of the intelligence service, Colonel Pinto.
1: You, sir?
0: No. No, I didn't. But he says he'd recognize this Colonel Pinto if he met him.
1: Someone impersonating you.
0: See that he has plenty of writing paper.
1: Yes, sir.
0: Spies are resolute people. Many of them have great courage, and they're adepts at seizing an opportunity. We gave Copeman plenty of writing paper and plenty of time. Captain Lagos had suggested the possibility that I was being impersonated. Well, it was possible. But I felt there was another factor behind Copeman's story. I waited 3 days and then sent for him.
2: Copeman, sir.
0: Come in, please. No. Oh, your uniform. Oh, please forgive me, I'd quite forgotten. Oh, please sit down. Tell me, how's the writing coming along?
2: Very well, sir.
0: I'm sorry to have kept you at it so long, but I haven't had much luck in tracing your friend Colonel Pinto.
2: No, sir.
0: No. Well, perhaps you can help me. You met him several times.
2: Yes, sir.
0: Often?
2: Oh, yes, sir, quite often.
0: You're going to describe him to me.
2: Yes, sir, but it isn't easy.
0: Try. Is he at all like me?
2: No, sir, not at all like you. He's a very ordinary person to look at. About medium height, medium build, and dresses very ordinary, too, sir. Nothing you'd remember him by.
0: What age would he be?
2: About your age, sir. Perhaps a little younger. It's difficult to say.
0: And his hair? Is he going grey? Was he bald?
2: No, sir. He seemed to have just the right amount of hair for his age. Brown hair. A kind of mousy brown.
0: But if you can't describe him, tell me about him. You met him several times. Where did you meet him? At his home? In an office?
2: Well, usually in the street, sir, or at the docks. Once we met in a cafe when we were talking about enlisting in the SS.
0: Was that the first job you did for him?
2: No, sir. I'd done one or two jobs for him at the docks.
0: Oh, what kind of job?
2: Ships, sir. Watching German ships and what they loaded. And when German ships came in damaged, trying to find out how they'd been damaged. Some would have been bombed or attacked at sea, but others would have been sabotaged. For instance, ships coming from Norwegian or Danish ports might have been sabotaged, and he wanted to know about this. The name of the ship, which port it came from, how much damage, how long it would take to repair.
0: And you could find this out?
2: Yes.
0: Did anyone else know that you were doing this work?
2: No, sir. I just worked to my chief.
0: And after this, he asked you to enlist in the SS?
2: Yes, sir, but it wasn't because I was particularly good at the work. It was because of my appearance and height. He thought they'd take me right away.
0: Why did he put this proposition to you? It was a very dangerous one.
2: He said he wanted a list of the really big collaborators, especially the fifth colonists and the Dutch Nazis. He said they'd be talked about in the SS.

0: especially the fifth colonists of the Dutch Nazis. He said they'd be talked about in the SS. He said I was the kind of person they'd take in the SS. And he asked if I'd enlist and get him this information.
1: He just asked you to go and enlist?
0: No, sir. I had very definite instructions. How I was to enroll, what replies I was to give to their questions. We rehearsed this on many evenings walking round the docks. He had an exact copy of the questions they asked. He was very thorough. Once I was enlisted, he told me what to look out for and what information he wanted.
1: And you had to pass it on to this liaison officer?
0: Yes, sir.
1: You met him once a month?
0: Yes, sir.
1: And you walked around the docks talking?
0: Yes, sir.
1: Describe this officer.
0: Well, sir, he was about 5'7". He wore a dark jacket and a sailor's jersey. Sometimes he wore sea boots. I think he worked at the docks.
1: Age?
0: About my age, sir.
1: You met and walked about the docks talking. If you were talking, you must have had a name for him. What did you call him?
0: There was no name, sir.
1: Then what did he call you? Dirk? Coatman? What did he call you?
0: We didn't use names.
1: It's all so vague, isn't it?
0: I'm afraid it is, sir.
1: Much too vague. Coatman, listen to me. The last time we came to this point in your story, I told you the facts of your case. The provable facts. That you're a Dutch citizen, that you're an officer in the SS. You're a holder of an Iron Cross for your exploits as an SS officer. The gang you were captured with have a list of war crimes against them. You're a Nazi and a traitor, and the penalty is death. These are the facts. You've elected to prove that these facts are not true facts in your case. You've talked of secret service work and being
0: asked... But many loyal Dutchmen have had to do this thing.
1: I know. That's why twice I've listened patiently to your story, hoping in the telling to find one solid fact. Something I could check. Someone I could tell.
0: But the nature of this work...
1: The nature of the work is this. The ability to discover facts and a facility for remembering them. You've told me that one of your jobs was to be around the dock to find out about damage to German ships. Whether this was caused by bombing or by other means of attack or by sabotage. To discover the port from which the ship sailed and its cargo. The extent of the damage, how long it would take to repair. This information you would pass on by word of mouth, in conversation, walking about the docks. This would require an alert mind, keen observation, and an excellent memory for everything you've heard or seen. That is, if it's to satisfy an intelligence officer of the caliber you mentioned. Next, you enlist in the SS, and your job is to discover the names and histories of Dutch Nazis, the names and addresses and crimes of collaborators. None of this is to be written down, but to be remembered and passed on once a month. This, you tell me, you were able to do, the discovering and passing on of information. But when it comes to the two men with whom you're most closely concerned, and in whom I'm concerned, your chief and your liaison officer, what happens to this keen observation and this exceptional memory?
0: I've given you a description.
1: An utterly useless description. Of your chief, whom you say you met often and in many different circumstances, you offer only the vaguest of vague descriptions.
0: I gave you his name, sir.
1: Yes, you did. Is there something you're holding back? I can't help you unless you try to help me.
0: Yes, sir. There is something I was holding back. But I assure you that everything I've told you is true. Everything. I did work for him. And I did join the SS for him. But...
1: But?
0: Unfortunately, just before I was captured, sir, I've heard that he died.
1: Died?
0: Yes, sir. So you see...
1: When?
0: About 3 months ago.
1: Where did he die?
0: In England, sir.
1: What did he die of?
0: He became ill, sir, and was sent to England...
1: What did he die of?
0: Cancer, sir.
1: Well, now that we have the facts, it won't take long.
0: No, sir. He's the only man who can prove my innocence.
1: I'm sure of that. How are you getting along with your writing?
0: Oh, almost finished, sir.
1: And when you have finished, give it to Captain Lagos, mark the envelope confidential, and address it to me.
0: Yes, sir. I'll do that. May I have your name, sir?
1: Pinto. Colonel Pinto. And still in good health. Coatman was tried and convicted and sentenced to life imprisonment. The rumor of my death had spread behind the enemy lines, but he was the only traitor to use it as a cover story.

You've been listening to Spycatcher, with Bernard Archer as Colonel Oreste Pinto. The script was written by Robert Barr, and the program produced for the BBC.

0: aftershave with After Effects.
1: Hold it. 15 seconds from now, you'll see the picture he just took. See? With a Polaroid land camera, you get bright, sharp pictures in 15 seconds. Snap, pull, peel. It's that easy. Is there any better way to get pictures of the family?

0: bring out the Branston. Because the crisp vegetables and the one and only tangy sauce in Branston pickle bring out the best in your food.
1: Once upon a time there was an engineer.
2: Choo-choo Charlie was his name, we hear.
1: He had an engine and he sure had fun. He used good and plenty candy to make his train run.
3: Charlie says, love my good and plenty. Charlie says, really rings the bell. Charlie says, love my good and plenty. Don't know any other candy that I love so well.
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0: pursuit. A criminal strikes and fades quickly back into the shadows of his own dark world. And then the man from Scotland Yard, the famous Inspector Peter Black, and the dangerous, relentless pursuit. When man hunts man. In just a moment, tonight's story.
1: Because ordinary laxatives act only in your lower digestive tract, they cannot relieve the acid stomach upset that often accompanies irregularity. Thus, they're only half effective. For relief that's fully effective, you need a laxative that also acts in your stomach. And that means Haley's MO. It provides thorough relief because it works in two places instead of only one. Therefore, it makes you feel better. Infinitely better than ordinary preparation. Try Haley's MO. It's the best laxative ever made.
0: Now, with Ben Wright starred as the famous Inspector Peter Black of Scotland Yard, we bring you tonight's story, Pursuit and the Asiatic Killer.

0: Any change, Dr. Reed?
1: No, Inspector. None at all.
0: I've just been talking to the wife. She thinks you should take him to a hospital.
1: How can I? Touch and go. I'd be afraid to move him.
0: She wants to come in?
1: No, not now. Too weak. Even the slightest excitement might... Nurse, give me another hypodermic, please.
2: Yes, Doctor. Here you are, Doctor.
1: Thank you.
0: Do you think he was in his right mind?
1: About saying he was poisoned? From the looks of it, I'd say so.
0: It's not a natural illness, then. Your heart...
1: Definitely not. The man suddenly falls ill, claims he's been poisoned. You've seen the symptoms before. Look at him now.
0: Yes.
1: Well? Nurse, tell Mrs. Callender to come in.
3: Isn't he? He's all right. James? James?
1: He can't hear you, Mrs. Callender. I'm afraid.
3: James. James! Doctor. Doctor, do something.
1: I'm sorry.
3: No. No, don't say that. No, he's all right. James! Oh, James!
0: James Callender died at 3:02 in the morning. He had been stricken sometime before midnight. Before going into a coma, he insisted that someone had poisoned him and that his wife knew who had done it. And then he didn't wake up again. It was only a few hours later that Detective Sergeant Moffitt telephoned the autopsy report to my office. It was 10:00, a Tuesday morning.
4: Autopsy report, sir.
0: All right, let's have it, Moffitt.
4: The doctor was wrong. It wasn't poison.
0: Oh?
4: No, sir. The man died of Asiatic cholera.

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1: Asiatic cholera, one of the most severe and fatal diseases known to man. It had killed James Callender, and in his agony he had cried out against a poisoner. If this was true, that a murderer had used cholera germs to commit his crime, then Scotland Yard was searching for a lunatic in possession of a weapon as deadly, if not more so, than the atomic bomb. I took the case to Commissioner Harkness.
2: Devilish serious, eh, Black?
1: I know, sir.
2: Of course. Man may have been raving.
1: Well, I thought of that.
2: But cholera... Good Lord, if something like that got loose again...
1: Oh, before we go any further, sir, it might be an idea to phone the Ministry of Health. There may have been a few other cases.
2: Good, good. Chief Medical Officer, what's his name?
1: Oh, Sir Conrad Devon?
2: Right. Hello, Standard. Get me Sir Conrad Devon at the Ministry of Health, would you?
3: Right.
2: I don't like this. No. I don't like it at all. You know anything about the dead man?
1: No, sir. No, I told you I haven't been back yet because I wanted to wait for the autopsy report.
2: Yes, quite right. What was that he said about his wife knowing?
1: Well, that was just before he became unconscious. He was whispering, "My wife knows. Myra knows. Ask her." That was all he said. He didn't speak after that.
2: We haven't had a case of this sort for nearly... pretty grim if it's true, you know.
1: Yes, sir.
2: I'll have Sir Conrad send over a Ministry of Health man. And for heaven's sake, Black, don't let this get out to the newspaper.
1: Well, no, we won't, sir. At 1 o'clock, the truth of the matter was settled. The Ministry of Health biologist, as well as our own people, put the lid on it. They made several tests, and the results of each told us that James Callender had died of Asiatic cholera. Now it was my job to find out how. I went back to question the bereaved wife. The blinds of the house were drawn, and although the sun was shining brilliantly in the street, the sitting room was somber with the air of death.
4: I don't know what I can tell you. I don't know what I can say.
1: Your husband thought he had been poisoned.
4: But why? No one would...
1: Well, he also said that you knew who had done it.
4: How could I know such a thing? How could I?
1: Well, that's what I should like to know. Do you?
4: No. Unless...
1: But go on.
4: Well, I remember when he first became ill. He had terrible cramps. He said he thought he must have eaten something that poisoned him.
1: Mm-hmm.
4: He was in pain, but I don't think he was very worried at the time. Perhaps that's what he meant when he said that I knew.
1: I see. Well, Mrs. Callender, can you think of anyone who might want to hurt him?
4: No.
1: Yeah, according to your doctor's report, Mr. Callender complained of feeling ill the day before he died.
4: Yes, but he didn't think it was serious. Not poison. It couldn't have been that. Why don't you tell me the truth? How did he die?
1: I'm afraid I can't tell you that just now, Mrs. Callender.
4: You think he was murdered?
1: No, we're not certain. We're trying to find out.
4: Because he said that someone had poisoned him?
1: Yes, and because he said that you knew the person.
4: But I don't. There couldn't be anybody. We're not the sort of people who have enemies.
1: I see. Now, what did your husband do, Mrs. Callender?
4: He owns a shop. Well, he owned a shop.
1: What kind of shop?
4: Cameras. Enlargers. You know.
1: Well, is there someone else who is in business with him?
4: Yes, his partner, Mr. Denning, but...
1: Would you give me the shop address, please?
4: 341 Edgware Road.
1: Oh, one second. Thank you. Mrs. Callender, I noticed as I came in the luggage in the hall. Were you planning to go somewhere?
4: Why, yes.
1: Oh.
4: Well, you'll find out anyway, I suppose. James and I were separating. I would have left him 2 days ago if this hadn't happened.
1: I see.
4: It was perfectly friendly. I don't think I loved him anymore. But I was very fond of him.
1: Mrs. Callender, I must ask you not to leave London for a few days, at least until we've made our investigation.
4: But I've made my plans. Surely you don't...
1: I promise, as soon as we're satisfied, I'll let you know. You'll be free to go wherever you like.
4: All right.
1: Now, a medical officer will be calling here in a little while. He'll want to make one or two simple tests.
4: Why? I don't...
1: Please give him your cooperation, Mrs. Callender.
4: But why? What kind of test?
1: I'm afraid I can't tell you that just now, but we want to make sure that no one else will die the way that your husband did. We still had no positive proof that James Callender had been murdered. There was only his dying word. So I checked back with the yard before going to the camera shop in the Edgware Road.
3: There's nothing here, sir. Ministry of Health called a few minutes ago. They haven't got any other reports of cholera up to now.
1: All right, Moffat. Now, look here. I want you to go out to the Callender place in Salmon Street. I want you to get names and addresses of anyone who may have been in contact with Callender a week before he died. Mrs. Callender should be able to give you the information.
3: You want us something, sir?
1: No, Moffat, but I want to make sure that no one else comes down with cholera. Now, when you get those names, you send them on to the Ministry of Health. They'll have to test them.
3: Right, sir.

0: by the way, one of those cameras is here. I'll do the Leica.
1: Yes, sir, it was lucky, the three-up model. Yes, sir, I will. Goodbye, Doctor. Good afternoon, sir.
2: Good afternoon. Chief Inspector Black, Scotland Yard.
1: Oh, is something the matter?
2: Yes, sir. Your partner, Mr. Callender.
1: Callender? I don't quite...
2: Why, haven't you heard, Mr. Dent?
1: Heard? What?
2: Well, he died last night.
1: Good Lord. No. How?
2: I'm rather surprised that you hadn't heard.
1: I knew he was ill yesterday. His wife telephoned. I was going to ring up this afternoon. I had no idea. How did he die? What happened?
2: Oh, we're trying to determine that, Mr. Denny.
1: Your suicide?
2: Well, we're not sure.
1: I can't believe it.
2: Can you tell me anything about him, or his state of mind in the past few days?
1: There's nothing to tell. There's no different.
2: Well, there's nothing troubling him, possibly. Your business relationship was satisfactory?
1: Exceedingly.
2: Your finances?
1: These days, as good as they can be under the circumstances.
2: Yeah. Did you know about the separation action between Callender and his wife?
1: Yes.
2: Did he appear upset about it?
1: No. No, it was calm and quite deliberate on their part. The most sensible thing to do.
2: Mm-hmm. Tell me, is Mr. Callender in the habit of frequenting foreign restaurants? Chinese, perhaps?
1: Not as far as I know. In fact, I'm almost positive that he didn't. Callender liked very simple cooking. I can't understand. I mean, that he's dead. It's a terrible shock to me. How did he die?
2: I'm sorry, sir. I'm not at liberty to tell you that. Just one more thing. Did Callender confide in you a mention of an event in his past, let's say?
1: Don't exactly follow you. Do you mean an event which could have led to this?
2: Yes.
1: No. No, I'm sure not. He was a quiet man, lived a sensible life. That's why I...
2: Yes, I understand. Now, I wonder if I may look through his office. Papers, you know?
1: Of course. We share one at the back. However, Callender has his own desk. Will you come this way, please?
2: I spent an hour searching through James Callender's papers, and at the end of that time, there wasn't the slightest evidence which could be used as a motive for murder. It began to appear that the dying man's statements were the ravings of delirium, in which case it was an even more frightening job for us, and for the Ministry of Health. One case of Asiatic cholera, although a terrible danger, can be controlled if the case is checked, and we still had no idea of the cause. I sent Denning to the nearest divisional police surgeon for his cholera test, and then I returned to the yard. It wasn't until the next day that we began to learn a little more.
3: Not much to go on, sir.
2: I know, Muppet, but one case of cholera like that, it just doesn't make sense. Certainly somebody else must have got it.
3: I suppose it's a question of waiting now. See if it turns up again. I got that list from Mrs. Callender. They've all been contacted.
2: I wonder how many more there are who might have come into the shop. Well, still, Denning hasn't got it yet, that's a hope. Hello, yeah? Hey,
4: Blake. Commissioner Harkness speaking.
2: Oh, yes, sir.
4: Would you come in for a moment, please?
2: Right, sir. I'll be in the commissioner's office.
5: Yes, sir.
4: Come in, Blake. Sit down.
2: Thank you, sir.
4: Now, look here. I've got some rather alarming news.
2: Oh?
4: Ministry of Health has done a little more work on that case. Cholera, nothing's changed there. But they don't think it's a natural case.
2: Oh, really?
4: They're reasonably certain that the dead man ate something, probably about a week ago. The germs were in that something.
2: Well, yes, sir, but that doesn't mean to say that...
4: If it was a week ago, the food must have been either eaten in a restaurant or bought at a grocer's. Now, if that's the case, it's almost impossible that one man would come down with cholera and no one else.
2: Well, then a chance of an immunity with others who ate the same food?
4: I ask the same question. They said with cholera, no. You realize what this means, Blake?
2: I'm afraid so, sir, yes. Somebody used the germs as a poison, administered it to Callender.
4: Unless another case or two comes along, it's going to be up to us.
2: But the wife must know something, then. And Callender swore that she did.
4: Mm. Go out there again. We've got to make her talk.
6: Yes? Oh, hello, Marty.
3: Afternoon, Commissioner. 999 calls come in, sir.
2: Well, what's up?
3: Dr. Reed just rang through. Says he's at the Callender address. Wants us to come over. Something's happened to Mrs. Callender.

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1: Now, the second act of Pursuit and the Asiatic Killer.
2: Commissioner Harkness, Moffat, and I raced to the house in Salmon Street. It was nearly dark when we arrived. Constable took us upstairs, and Dr. Reed was waiting for us outside the bedroom door.
3: Yeah. What's happened here?
4: I don't know exactly. The front door was open. She was lying on the floor in the hall, a nasty wound in her head. I called you, and the constable was passing.
2: Well, will she be...
4: Yes, I think so.
2: How did you happen to be passing, Doctor?
4: I wanted to look in, see that Mrs. Callender was all right. I told her that I would, last night.
2: I see. May I speak to her?
4: Yes, I think it'll be all right. Not for too long, though.
2: Good evening, Mrs. Callender.
5: Where did he go?
2: Who?
5: The man.
2: Did you see him?
5: No. It was dark. I'd been shopping. I came in the door and I saw someone standing in the hall. The light wouldn't work and then he came toward me.
2: And you didn't have time to run to the door?
5: No. I must have screamed and he hit me and then
4: That's enough. No more talking. I'm going to give you something to make you sleep for a little while.
2: Oh, we'll wait outside, Doctor.
4: I'm only thankful I was nearby. I have a headache, but it won't be anything worse.
3: Well, what do you think, Black?
2: I don't know, sir. Of course, she may know something and isn't aware of what it means to the murderer.
3: Better have a look about.
2: Well, I'm going to. You know, whoever it was that waited for her must have been familiar with the house. Probably saw her go out and slipped in to wait. Oh, Marvin?
6: Yes, sir?
2: Check on the back door and windows, would you?
6: Right, sir.
2: I want to have a look at that hall light.
3: It's out. No question about that.
2: Try it again, will you, sir?
3: Well, I'll be... What did you do?
2: Refastened the bulb. You won't mind going over to the front door, Commissioner?
3: Yeah, all right.
2: Yes. Now I'm going to switch off. Can you see me?
3: Yeah, of course.
2: My face?
3: Oh.
2: What about now?
3: Yes, I can see your face now.
2: Would you open the door, sir?
3: What's the devil?
2: No, it's all right, sir. I'm just trying something. You see... If Mrs. Callender had come in and had not been able to see the man's face, he must have been standing quite a distance away from her. But she said that the electric light wouldn't work.
3: Yes, that's right.
2: Well, the light is at least 6 feet inside the doorway. Now, that means she must have walked toward the man, tried the light, and still not attempted to run when he came at her. By then, she would have seen his face.
3: Almost as though she knew the man.
2: Possibly, sir. Oh, Muppet, did you find anything?
6: That back door was open, sir. Unlocked anyway.
2: That's odd. Any sign of tampering with the lock?
6: No, sir.
2: Where did it lead to, the back door?
6: The garden, sir.
2: Oh. Any alleyway leading to the front of the house?
6: No, sir. It's walled in all around.
2: Footprints in the garden?
6: Quite a few, sir. You can see where he went over the back wall.
2: Right. You get casts of them, and then I want the doorknob dusted for prints and this light globe here.
6: Right, sir.
2: At the moment, there was nothing to do until we received the results of the footprint and fingerprint test.
7: Commissioner Harkness and I returned to the yard. We had a bite of supper, and then we waited in my office. At 8 o'clock, Moffat brought in the information.
6: All nice and clean, sir. Can't tell much by the fingerprints, but the shoe casts are pretty good. Size 10, and about 5'11". Approximately 13 stone. Both shoes in good condition. Probably expensive.
7: Uh-huh.
6: May have an old wound or a break in his left leg. A right impression is a bit heavier. The man will have a slight limp.
5: It's all right, Dr. Reed. I feel much better.
4: You shouldn't see anybody tonight.
7: It'll only take a moment or two, Doctor.
2: Yeah, very well. Mrs. Callender, your husband said that you knew who killed him.
5: But we've already...
2: Yes, let us assume that you do know something which to you is unimportant, but to your husband's killer is a death warrant.
5: Is that why someone tried to kill me this afternoon?
2: We'll assume that is the reason. Now, when you came in the door after shopping, did you see the man standing in the hall immediately?
5: No, I don't think so. Not immediately.
2: You walked to where the light switch was?
5: Yes, I tried to turn it on.
2: And then you saw the man?
5: Yes.
2: But not his face?
5: That's right.
2: It was then about 5:45.
5: I suppose so. I'm not sure.
2: It wasn't totally dark outside.
5: No, but it was dark in the hall.
2: There's a window in the hall, isn't there?
5: Yes.
2: So a trace of light could come through.
5: It was dark. That's all I can tell you.
2: Mrs. Callender, would you object if I took your fingerprints?
5: Why? You don't think that...
2: Do you mind?
4: Inspector, this is going too far. One or two questions, perhaps. Mrs. Callender is my patient. I can't allow you to...
2: I'm sure that Mrs. Callender wants to find the murderer of her husband, Doctor. May I have your prints, Mrs. Callender?
5: Yes, if you must.
2: Thank you.
6: Just relax your hand, madam. Thank you.
2: Index and thumb will be enough, Moffat. Both hands.
6: Right, sir. Thank you. I can wipe your hands on this. Here you are, sir.
2: Thank you. You got the set we took from the light globe?
6: Yes, sir. Here you are.
2: A magnifying glass?
6: Yes, sir.
2: Now, Mrs. Callender, would you mind explaining why you unfastened the light globe in the hall?
5: I didn't. Why should I do such a thing?
2: That's what I want to know. Yours are the only prints on it.
4: Oh, Inspector, what nonsense. The intruder had worn gloves. You know perfectly well.
2: Yes, Doctor, that's quite right.
4: Well, then why are you...
2: Dr. Reed, do you know why Mr. Callender died?
4: Of course. Poison. That's why I called the police.
2: It was Asiatic cholera.
4: What?
2: Not at all. Mrs. Callender, would you know anything about that?
5: No. Oh, no.
2: The man we're looking for is 5'11". He weighs 13 stone and he has a slight limp in the left leg.
4: Just a moment. Mrs. Callender, didn't I meet your husband's partner, Denning, isn't it?
5: Yes, but they were very good friends. I'm sure...
4: No, no. Mr. Chet was an amateur biologist. I remember now he limps, too.
5: It couldn't be.
2: I think it could be, Mrs. Callender. I think we may find that somehow he obtained the cholera germs and gave them to your husband.
5: No.
2: And that you were both afraid of what the police would find out. So this afternoon, after I'd been to see him, he came over here and you arranged the scene of the attack together.
4: But, Inspector, have you seen the wound?
2: How bad is it, Douglas?
4: Well, it was quite a heavy blow.
2: How much easier to throw us off the track, then. We can prove that Denning is the man who was here. I think it'll be his prints we found on the back door.
8: Don't move. Stay exactly where you are.
2: Speak of the devil, Mr. Denning. You've saved us a great deal of trouble.
8: Get out of the bed, Myra. We're leaving.
5: I told you not to come over tonight.
8: Take a chance. See why? Come on.
2: Put down your gun, Denning.
8: Not on Earthly.
2: All right. Muffet.
6: That's enough. Stand still.
2: Only be sure there's no one behind you, Mr. Denning. Much safer. Well, I think we can all go now.
7: Denning and Mrs. Callender were formally charged with murder. At the trial, it was proved that there had been no question of a divorce. That was a story which both Denning and the woman had contrived. The motive was very simple. Insurance and what the defendants called love. We never did learn how Denning obtained the cholera germs, but a test tube was found in his miniature laboratory. It contained a culture of his lethal weapon. Mrs. Callender received a life sentence. Denning was hanged. Pursuit. And the pursuit is over.

0: Pursuit is produced and directed by Elliot Lewis and written by Anthony Ellis. Music was composed and presented by Eddie Dunstetter. Ben Wright stars as Inspector Peter Black with Raymond Lawrence as Sergeant Muffet. Featured in tonight's cast were Sally Cassell, Julian Upton, William Johnstone, and John Sherman. 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
1: We invite you to join us next week at this same time when Pursuit will bring you another dramatic story of the famous Inspector Peter Black of Scotland Yard, relentlessly hunting down those whose disordered passions breed violence and murder. Another story of man hunting man when we bring you Pursuit.
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0: It's late afternoon of a lazy day in the offices of the A1 Detective Agency just off Hollywood Boulevard. Doc Long is casting a rather disgruntled glance in the direction of Jack Packard, who is slumped back in his chair with his feet atop the badly scarred desk.
1: Jack, you realize ain't nothing been stirring for 3 whole days now?
2: Something will come along.
1: Well, man needs a little excitement once in a while.
2: Why not rent an alligator from one of the movie studios? You could wrestle with it.
1: Maybe you got yourself an idea, son. It might be... Uh-oh. Did you see what just walked in?
2: Five of them.
1: And all of them fair size, too.
2: Fair size, the man says. 8 to 5, they average 7 feet in height apiece.
3: Oh, well, please remain seated right where you are, gentlemen. Yes.
2: What's the pitch, friend?
3: We wish to search your office, Mr. Packard.
4: You are obliged by remaining quite still.
3: Yes.
2: No, pal, we haven't time. A previous engagement.
1: Yeah, with an alligator.
4: I regret, gentlemen, you will go nowhere.
1: If you think you hombres can come in
2: all
1: here...
2: All right, take it easy, Doc.
1: Well...
2: The gun that just popped out of his sleeve says he can.
1: Woo. And all 5 of these Hong Kong sports seem to have.
4: So, gentlemen, with your permission, we will search the office. A chotong or the dai.
2: The door to the right hides a wash basin. The one to the left leads into a closet. You find 2 broken golf clubs and 5 years accumulation of dust.
4: It is well, gentlemen. My men report there are no enemies concealed on the premises.
2: Well, you know, no idea what a load that takes off our minds. Now, what gives, friend?
4: You'll prepare yourselves to be honored by the presence of the mighty one. Make obeisance, please, to the flower of the 7 heavens, the ruler of the Temple of Quang Moon, Princess Mai Ling.
1: Well, smack me pink and call me baby.
5: Please pardon the air with which my servant, Qin Lu, guards person of his princess. For 100 generations, his family has watched over well-being of royal ones of Akaobang.
1: Well, that's a job I wouldn't mind undertaking myself.
2: Take it easy, darling.
5: I do not mind, Mr. Packard. The flattery of your friend, Mr. Long, quite pleasing. Oh, you are wondering why I have come here, Eve?
1: Well, that don't matter. If you'd care to sit down over here next to me, Princess...
2: Suppose we let the princess have her say, Doctor.
5: You are right, Mr. Packard. My business here is of utmost urgency. I wish to engage your service to recover for me Quang Moon Dagger.
1: Quang Moon Dagger?
5: Oh, you have heard of it?
1: Not never. How about you, Jack?
2: This Cao Bang is a small independent kingdom lying in the jungles between Cochin China and Yunnan. Quang Moon is the god worship there. I'd say somebody made off with a dagger belonging in his temple.
5: You are exactly right, Mr. Packard. 2 months ago, a certain person visited our village. When he depart, dagger depart with him.
1: Well, why would he want an oriental pig stick?
5: Oh, blade of dagger of Quang Moon is solid gold, Mr. Long. The hilt is encrusted with a most perfect of emeralds, rupees, and diamonds.
1: Well, ain't no wonder you folks are doing a slow burn.
5: More important is the fact that my people fear that Quang Moon angry with him. Our crops have been blighted. Disease and famine threaten entire nation.
2: This will all be corrected the minute the dagger is back in the temple, of course.
5: So my people believe. That is why I follow man responsible to the United States. But this country is really unfamiliar to me and my bodyguard, Qin Lu. We need assistance of men we can trust. Who know his customs and habits?
1: Well, you come to the right spot, Prince. Is that right, Jack?
5: Yeah. You will be rewarded, of course. Upon the hilt of dagger is Quang Moon Ruby, a most perfect gem of its kind in all world. You return dagger to me, and the ruby is yours.
2: What's the name of the character who took the dagger?
5: He was known to us as Paul Cavagnari.
2: And you've traced him to the United States?
5: Oh, yes. Even more definite than that, to Chicago.
1: Oh, Windy City, huh? Any address there?
5: We found the envelope among his effects. It was addressed to him on a street known as Wentworth. Here is address.
2: Well, that should help. Anything else?
5: Only one little thing. dagger was seen yesterday by one of our countrymen in Chicago.
1: Well, now you really bring us up to date. Where was it at?
5: Falling from small bridge into Lincoln Park Lagoon.
2: Falling into the lagoon? How come? Was it thrown in?
5: Oh, no, Mr. Packard. He was buried between shoulders of Paul Gavinari.
1: Some looker at Princess, huh, Jack? And that perfume she wore, oh, it does things to a feller.
2: Yeah, maybe that's why we're in something a little deeper than we figured, Doc.
1: What's that supposed to mean?
2: A report from Chicago said that somebody slipped Paul Carbonari a Diger Mickey and dumped his body into the Lincoln Park Lagoon.
1: Sure, but the police closed in before her buddies could recover it. What's wrong with that?
2: Nothing. Only while you were getting our plane tickets, I called Chicago Homicide. No corpse by the name of Carbonari has turned up, and nobody reported a stabbing in Lincoln Park.
1: Well, Jack, if there's such a strong suspicion of double cross about this case, why we're taking it off?
2: Oh, I don't know. Maybe curiosity. Maybe to keep you from having to wrestle alligators. Or maybe that perfume got me, too.

0: You know something, Jack? Darn colorful street, this Wentworth Avenue.
1: Yeah. Tourist eye view of Chicago's Chinatown.
0: What you reckon that Cavaliere hombre was doing in this part of town?
1: Well, we'll know pretty quick. Here's the address now.
2: Yeah, gents?
1: Here, keep the change.
2: Thanks, pal.
0: Uh-oh. Jack, this can't be the right place.
1: It's the address the princess gave us.
0: But take a gander at that neon sign. Blue Celestial Mortuary. It's a high-class burying parlor. That Cavaliere filler can't live there.
1: Only one way to find out. Let's go in.
0: Little depressing, ain't it?
1: What'd you expect, dancing girls?
0: No, but they'd have.
3: Good evening, gentlemen. Is there some service we of the Blue Celestial Mortuary may perform for you?
1: Well, we hope so. We're looking for a Mr. Paul Cavaniere.
3: Mr. Cavaniere. Of course, gentlemen. This way, gentlemen.
0: And he does hang out here. Now, if we can get him to crack about that dagger...
1: Don't worry about that when we meet him.
3: Here you are, gentlemen. Mr. Cavaniere.
1: Thanks.
0: Hey.
3: If I do say so myself, the Blue Celestial Mortuary has done a magnificent job. One would swear he was still alive.
1: Wouldn't they, though?
0: Oh, poor Paul. Last place I wanted to see him was in a coffin.
3: Yes, a sad case. Very sad. Cut down in the bloom of manhood.
1: Well, accidents can happen to anybody.
3: Accident?
0: Well, of course accidents. You don't think Paul just deliberately jumped off that bridge in the lagoon, do you?
3: Bridge? Lagoon? Someone must have misinformed you, sir. Mr. Cavaniere died of natural causes. A heart attack.
1: You sure of that?
3: Certainly. We have a copy of the death certificate.
1: You remember who signed it?
3: Why, a Dr. Jansen or Jenkins. Something like that.
0: Well, would you mind getting it for us? It would relieve our minds so much to see it. You know how kin folks is.
3: Why, I'd be happy to, sir. It will only take a moment. I'll be right back.
1: How about that?
0: The whole darn thing don't make no sense, son. You don't reckon somebody's pulling our leg, do you?
1: I'll buy that, but who and why?
0: And you've got me. Did Cavaliere get dunked into the lagoon or not? What about that Quang Moon dagger in the back business?
1: Well, that's one thing we can settle right now.
0: But, Jack, a death certificate. You heard him.
1: Nobody can forge a stab wound, Doc.
0: Oh, you mean have a look for herself?
1: What else?
0: Well, it's darn distasteful, but it's got to be done on me, boy.
1: Then let's go to it. Our mortician friend will be back any minute.
4: Jack, that was a 45.
5: Come on, run.
4: Which way?
5: There's the office, the end of the corridor.
0: Somebody's starting to play kind of rough around here.
1: Yeah, it's dead, all right.
0: But who done it? Don't look like there's nobody around.
1: The open window explains that. Come on, let's get back to the chapel. I want to talk to that organist.
0: Think he might be in on to know about all this?
1: I don't know, but he's the only one left still alive around here. There's the chapel. We'll hit the organ off first and... Uh-oh.
0: Yeah, we kind of late. Our little bird seems to have flowed his musical coup.
1: He's not the only one. Take a look at the coffin.
0: At the coffin? Yeah. The corpse is gone.
1: Yeah. Our pal Cavaniere won't stay put, apparently.

0: There it is, Doc. The Hung Shu Mu, the Red Tree Flower Shop.
1: But I don't see what we're doing going to a flower shop, son.
0: Somebody sent a carload of flowers to Cobham Yards in this place. If we can learn who it was, we may have a lead on what to do next. Come on, let's go in.
2: Good evening, gentlemen. Is there something I could do for you?
0: Yeah, it could be. You delivered a load of flowers to the Blue Celestial Mortuary recently, didn't you?
2: Yes, that's right. Did you wish to order some similar ones?
0: Well, that depends on how cooperative you can be.
2: We pride ourselves on our service, sir. I'm sure we can supply you with whatever you wish.
0: Mm-hmm. Well, then try this for size. Who sent those other flowers?
2: I'm sorry, sir. I am not at liberty to see.
1: Now, look, Hangtown Fry, you ain't no doctor nor lawyer. Ain't no professional secrets in your business.
2: If a client of yours wished to remain anonymous, would you disclose the identity, Miss Along?
1: Oh. Hey, Jack, my fame must be spread. Doggone, Fu Manchu, how'd you know my name?
2: I was told to expect your arrival.
0: Who is your interested informer?
1: And if you say Paul Carverini, I ain't gonna believe it.
2: No, it was the person whose identity you seek.
0: Hey, what'll it take to make you come across as something besides double talk?
2: Nothing, Mr. Parker. And the message was there for you at the same time.
0: Okay, let's have it.
2: The northwest corner of Wentworth and Fowler.
1: Come again, Sport.
2: The northwest corner of Wentworth and Fowler.
0: What's that supposed to mean?
2: I'm afraid I do not know. However, the corner is only a few yards from the shop. Why not investigate and see?
1: Jack, this kid may be making sense of that.
0: Yeah, maybe. Come on, Doc. Thanks for your trouble.
2: But do not mention it, Mr. Pocket. We like to build up goodwill for future business.
0: Yeah, man.
2: And do not forget, gentlemen, we specialize in funerals. Good night.
1: That hombre gives a good deal more than he takes.
0: I mean, he knows a good deal more than he says.
1: Well, that seems to be a fact about everybody in this case, with the exception of us.
0: Well, there's the sign. Wentworth and Fowler, and this is the northwest corner. Now what?
1: Well, don't seem to be nothing interesting here. Just a vacant lot with some signboards around it.
0: That message meant something. Hey, Doc, that car.
1: Jack, that fellow leaning out the window. He's got...
3: Down, Doc, get out.
0: Hey, Doc. Doc, you all right?
1: What you mean, am I all right? I landed on my doggone crazy bone and spoiled my aim. Must have missed them gunmen a mile.
0: Yeah, I didn't do so well myself. Well, we know what that message meant now.
1: Yeah, some message. Hey, did you get a look at that polecat that was shooting that Tommy gun?
0: Yeah.
1: Something mighty familiar about him, wasn't it?
0: It should be. He was Princess Mai Ling's bodyguard, Chin Lu. Back to the flower shop, quick.
1: Yeah, man. Yeah. Flower man don't seem to be around.
0: Maybe in that back room. Let's hit it.
1: Well, come on. I'm right eager to exchange a few words with that son of Satan, punctuated with a right cross or two.
0: Well, leave him enough lift to talk about that message, son.
1: Yeah. Don't seem to be in here neither. Now, where are you supposed to...
0: Hey, hold it down. The door to the refrigerator room is open. Somebody's in there.
1: Refrigerator room? Oh, for the flowers. Hey, hold it, fella. I can see his shadow in the looking glass.
0: He hasn't heard us yet. Must be almost soundproof in there.
1: Well, why deprive him of our company?
0: That's what I was thinking. Come on.
1: Yeah. Yank that door open and surprise him, son. He got it coming at the little party we just had.
0: Check. Okay, here we go. All right, pal. How about...
3: Look out, Doc. Catch him.
1: Yeah. Oh, too late.
0: Oh, but...
1: So it wasn't the florist leaning against that door. It was our missing pal, Paul Cavaliari.
0: Yeah.
1: Now, what was he doing in here, you reckon?
0: Take a look at his clothes.
1: Why, they half tore off of
0: him. Which means that whoever hijacked him from the mortuary put him in here to give him a good frisking. And incidentally, he wasn't killed by the Quang Moon dagger.
1: Yeah, so I see him. Punctures in his chest. Looks like he's made by .38 caliber. What'd you pick up there, son?
0: Ticket or something. Punched by a timestamp. Here, take a look.
1: Boat, concession, Lincoln Park, Lagoon, timeout 517, time in 529. What in thunder do you suppose that means?
0: Looks like he took a rowboat ride on the lagoon sometime before he died.
1: Couldn't have liked it very much. He's only out 12 minutes.
0: Hey, Doc, I got a hunch. Let's get out of here.
3: I would not bother to turn around, Mr. Parker.
0: Well, well, so Carbonari had company in the refrigerator room.
1: You've been crouched down among them flowers all the time?
3: Keep facing the wall and do not offer any resistance as my men disarm and bind you. Those are gun barrels you feel pressing against your spines.
0: Well, I'll take your word for it, but is there any particular reason for the pistol massage? And who are you?
3: I am Dr. Jen Keane.
0: How about that? I knew there was someone else we should have checked on.
3: You will have your chance now. You and I are going to have a talk. A long overdue talk. About Paul Carbonari and the Quang Moon dagger. I trust you are quite comfortable here in my quarters, Mr. Packard.
0: I'll do. Where's Doc?
3: He is being held in the next room. But do not be concerned. No harm will come to either of you as long as cooperation is the keynote of this little meeting.
0: Okay, cooperation it is. You begin. What's your business with us?
3: I am Dr. Jen Kin, Mr. Packard, head of a large hospital in Hanoi, French Indochina.
0: Haven't you got your professions mixed up a little? That was a gun I saw in your hand, not a scalpel.
3: There are times, Mr. Packard, when it is necessary for a man of medicine to take up arms in defense of his profession.
0: That pitch was a little wide, Doctor. Come again.
3: Very well. 2 months ago, my hospital was robbed of over $1 million worth of radium. I suspected a man I had known casually in Hanoi by the name of Paul Carbonari.
0: Seems to me I've heard this somewhere before. You trailed him to the States, learned he was in Chicago.
3: Yes, Mr. Packard. But I could not locate him here. I was about to give up the search 2 days ago when I received a phone call from him.
0: Uh-huh. 8 to 5, he was giving you a chance to buy your radium back.
3: Precisely. At a price considerably lower than I would have to pay to replace it on the open market. However, he also mentioned the possibility of my having to buy the Quang Moon dagger. I agreed to discuss the proposition with him and went to meet him. The place he had chosen was most unusual one.
0: I can take the ball from here, Doctor. The place was the Lincoln Park Lagoon.
3: Yes.
0: Carbonari was dead when you got there.
3: That is correct.
0: And there was no radium.
3: There was no radium.
0: And so you had him picked up by the Blue Celestial Mortuary, signed a fake death certificate, and left him lying in state to see who might show up.
3: I still had hopes of recovering that radium, Mr. Packard. And it occurred to me that if the people who had killed him for it found no mention of his murder in the paper, they might wonder why. Might be driven by guilt and fear to learn what had happened to him.
0: Pretty long shot, Doctor.
3: It paid off, Mr. Packard. You and Mr. Long visited the mortuary.
0: Mm-hmm. Who was your stool pigeon there, the organist?
3: Well, that is quite correct. Unfortunately, he ran out to try to intercept the mortician's murderer and did not see or remove the body. However, he did trail you to the florist shop, where he learned your identity and got in touch with me by telephone. So, and now, Mr. Packard, it is your turn to cooperate.
0: Okay, I'll get your radium for you.
3: As I thought. You do have it.
0: Nope, but neither do the lads who bumped off Carbonari.
3: How do you know that?
0: Because he didn't it. That's why they came back to snatch his body. They hadn't been able to find the stuff and were looking for something to tip them off as to where it was.
3: And do you know where it is, Mr. Parker?
0: No, but I can find it and get the Quang Moon dagger for myself if you release us right away. If not, it'll be too late. It's your last chance, Doctor.
3: You are presuming rather heavily upon my gullibility, are you not?
0: I'm presuming you're a doctor, that you realize what that radium means to your patients.
3: Yes. Yes, there are thousands of my countrymen now doomed to die who will live if I bring it back to Hanoi with me. Very well, Mr. Packard. You shall be released at once.
1: But, Jack, you believe this Jin Kin feller story?
0: Makes sense, Doc.
1: Well, I sure am happy to know that, son. I wouldn't ever guess.
0: You won't have to guess much longer.
1: You mean there's some action coming up?
0: Well, there should be a little excitement.
1: Well, where and when?
0: In about 10 minutes, near the boathouse, on the Lincoln Park Lagoon. We'll take keep the rowboat on the end, Doc.
1: You mean we're going rowing at this time of night?
0: Why not? Scott Miari went somewhere. It took him 12 minutes to get there and back.

0: going rowing at this time of night.
1: Why not? Scott Miari went somewhere. It took him 12 minutes to get there and back.
0: But where could a feller go in this overgrown wading pool? And that... Oh, that little wooded island at the upper end. Is that the spot you mean?
1: I don't know, Doc, but we're going to row over there and find out.
0: Look, Jack, if this is the action you promised me, let's take a crack at guessing again.
1: Don't give up the ship. We're almost there.
0: Yeah.
1: And I got a hunch you'll have enough action in the next few minutes to... See what I mean?
2: Hey, over the side, Doc. Wait.
3: Jack, the water's awful darn cold from a Saturday night tub.
1: Well, he's trying to make it hot enough for us.
3: Well, the boat's a pretty good shield. Shall we kind of ease it islandward, maybe, huh?
1: Yeah, that's a general idea. Let's go.
2: We're nearly there. When we touch bottom, make a dash for it.
3: Yeah.
2: Hit the deck at the first cover we come to.
3: You bet you. Cheered the Omaha Beach on D-Day.
2: Okay, Doc, let's go.
3: You still okay, son?
2: Yeah, no complaints. What about you?
3: These here bramble thickets ain't my idea of a feather bed. Otherwise, I'm just fine.
2: Good.
3: Wonder what's happened to our bloodthirsty gun.
1: Probably got a spot moving in for the kill.
3: Let's make that our happy thought for the day. Ought to be some way to upset his plan. You got any ideas?
1: Yeah. Last time he fired was from behind that elm tree. I'm going to shove off for it.
3: Well, he ain't there now. If he's moving in on us, he... Oh, I get it. You'll draw as far so I can shoot at the muzzle flash.
1: Right. Keep your eyes open.
3: Just leave it to your Uncle Dudley. Good luck, son.
2: And here I go.
3: Hey, Jack. Hello, Jack, can you hear me? Jack. Jack, are you all right, fella?
1: Okay, Doc, come on. Everything's under control.
3: Well, say so, then. How'd I make out with a firecracker, King?
1: You'll have a pretty sore shoulder for a very long time.
3: Hey, well, it's our old friend Chen Lu, so he was the one sniping at us.
1: Yeah, if you take a gander on the ground behind this tree, you'll see why.
3: Well, look at that there on the ground beside that hole.
1: Yeah, the Quang Moon dagger, right where Paul Cavagnari had hidden it.
3: You mean our job is done?
1: As soon as we get Chen Lu to a hospital and fly back to L.A., take a deep breath, Doc. The next one you take may be filled with Princess Mai Ling's perfume.
4: So, Mr. Packard, my own servant, Chen Lu, tried to obtain Quang Moon dagger behind my back?
1: That's the way it looks, all right.
3: Yeah, don't take it so hard, Princess. After all, we did bring the dagger back to Los Angeles with us.
4: You have done really much to make my people happy again. I do not know how to tell you how grateful I am. You have dagger?
1: Yeah, here in this drawer. You know, Princess, this dagger is not only ornamental, it's a pretty good weapon. Sharp point, keen steel blade. Yeah, I was a little surprised. I thought you said the blade was solid gold.
4: I did, Mr. Packard, but I had not seen dagger in recent years. My memory played tricks on me.
1: Played tricks about the gems on the hilt, too.
4: Oh, I had not forgotten your fee, Mr. Packard. The giant ruby will be yours.
1: Don't bother. There's not much of a market for paste these days.
4: Paste?
3: She acts surprised, yeah.
4: But... I am surprised. I had no idea.
1: I suppose you didn't know that the hilt was hollow and that Paul Cavagnari smuggled the stolen radium into this country inside it.
4: Stolen radium? What are you talking about, Mr. Packard?
1: Come off it, Princess. You, Cavagnari, and Chen Lu were in on that robbery together. Only Cavagnari tried to slip you the double cross and sell the stuff on the hot market in Chicago.
4: What is this? Fantastic story.
1: When you heard the red hot, you tried to sell it to, double-crossed him and bumped him off, you came to us, hoping we'd find out where he'd hidden the stuff.
3: But your number one boy, Chen Lu, got to Chicago ahead of us and hijacked Cavagnari's body to search it

0: clues it might have been meth. When he found that boat ride ticket and figured out what it meant, well, me and Jack was superfluous property.
1: That's why you baited that trap at the florist and tried to bump us off. After that, you came back to L.A. while Chin Lu tore out to the lagoon to pick up the loot. That's why
2: you... Oh, shame, you dirty double-crossing shame.
3: Look out, Jack.
2: You won't let the pin is on...
3: That sticker, baby.
2: I'll kill you. Haggard, I'll kill you.
3: Drop it, baby. Drop it. That's better. Doc, open the door.
0: With pleasure.
3: And now, Princess, you can make your exit.
2: I'll have your stinking hide for this. You won't get away with it, you lie. You won't...
0: Wow. And my sentiments, exactly. What a hellcat your lovely damsel turn out to be.
1: Yeah, so in good to detail outside and take care of her. Well, Quang Moon Dagger, this is false a piece of guilt as Princess Mai Ling's soul.
0: Well, what kills my soul is that the beautiful ruby on the hilt is false, too. All that brain work and gun shooting and no payoff.
1: Oh, I don't know. The hospital in Indochina will get its radium back as fast as Dr. Jen Kim can get it there. And when you think of some thousands of people who'll get another crack at life now...
0: Yeah, maybe you got something there, son. Oh, well, mark down another two-fisted experience in the tarred old files of the A1. By the way, let me have that telephone, will you, son?
1: Huh? Oh, sure. Yeah.
0: Thank you.
1: Who are you calling now?
0: RKM Studios, about an alligator.
1: Hey, wait a minute. You're not taking that gag seriously.
0: Why, of course I am. After the Princess Mai Ling ought to be able to throw one of them amphibious critters 2 out of 3 falls with a Quang Moon Dagger tied behind my back.

You have just heard I Love Adventure, a new Carlton E. Morse production featuring Michael Raffetto as Jack Packard and Barton Yarborough as Doc Long. Next week, incident number 11, entitled Assignment with a Displaced Person, an affair of a girl and a black market operator. Other players in tonight's show include Lillian Baya, Lou Krugman, Russell Thorson, and Harry Lang. The Kwong Moon Dagger was written by Sidney Marshall. Organ music by Rex Corey. Your announcer, Jim Butters.

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We now present The Adventures of Marco Polo. Marco Polo, intrepid adventurer and explorer, a man who discovered a myriad of strange things in various parts of the world, a man whose stories were disbelieved in the 13th century when he lived. But explorers in latter years proved that Marco Polo had spoken the truth. At the age of 18, Marco Polo was a pleasure-loving, carefree youth who contemplated marriage with a frivolous girl named Giuliana Vecchi. Marco Polo's father, Niccolo, and his uncle, Matthew, desired the young man to take a journey to Persia, but he refused. Marco Polo defied his uncle and his father, and he decided to elope with Giuliana. On the night when the elopement was planned, Marco Polo went with his servant to the steps of Giuliana's home in Venice. And as the gondola drew alongside, Marco Polo was roughly seized, and he heard the voice of his father ordering that he be bound by ropes, and he was told that in spite of himself, he was to be taken to Persia. Hours later, the young man found himself on a vessel, securely bound to a bunk in one of the cabins. Then the door opened and his father entered.

0: So, Father, you have come at last. I demand to be released.
1: Marco, my son, know you that I have a father's love for you. And because of that love, I must help you to find your manhood.
0: Where are you taking me?
1: You are at present on one of my own vessels, bound for the port of Beirut, from whence you commence your overland journey to Persia.
0: What sort of a father are you to send your son to certain death? Why do you desire to be rid of me? Why do you thwart me in my search of happiness?
1: Know you, Marco, that I would not ask you to go where I will not go. You must learn to bear the burden of your responsibility, to be proud of your Venetian birthright. I am coming with you to Persia.
0: You are coming with me?
1: Even so. And I'm ashamed to think that my son is a coward, afraid to face the dangers of the unknown.
0: Today was to have been my wedding day. But for your interference, I would have been married to Giuliana Vecchi by now.
1: A woman who is not worthy of your love.
0: You have not the right to say that. Bid them release me from my bonds. Bid them turn the vessel about. I will be no son to you.
1: Marco, you are my son. And for the sake of your mother whom I love, you shall find your manhood. You shall learn that life is not all idle pleasure.
0: I know that this scheme was hatched by my uncle Matthew, the sour-faced old scoundrel. He would not dare brave this visit to Persia.
1: You will see. Matthew, will you come into this cabin?
2: I come now, brother.
0: So, my uncle Matthew is aboard the vessel.
2: Well, Marco Polo, it seems that you are a prisoner.
0: Do you return to Venice with this vessel, or do you cross the land with us to Persia, my uncle?
2: I come with you to Persia. When I was your age, I journeyed to many strange lands with your father. I am ashamed that his son is a coward.
0: You shall not call me coward. No one shall call me a coward.
1: Marco, my son, a coward is a man who cannot subdue himself.
3: Mm-hmm.
1: Now bid me cut these bonds. Tell me that you will be my friend, that you will share with us the dangers of this expedition.
0: Oh, I am so ill. I am not used to the motion of the ship. I fear that I am about to die.
1: Oh, you will not die. See, my son, I cut the bonds which bind you.
0: And by cutting those bonds, you seek my friendship. That you shall not have. I am your prisoner now. But the day will come when I will return to Venice to marry the lady of my choice.
2: Nephew, you are a fool. Gulled by laughing eyes and a pretty face. But mayhap in your travels, reason will return to you. Turn not away from your father.
0: Speak not to me. Oh, I am dying. Would that the vessel would sink beneath me. I am in agony.
1: You but feel the pangs of seasickness, my son. On the morrow, you shall feel better. We shall leave you now. But remember, all this is being done for your sake.
4: The sea grew rougher, and Marco Polo was ill and miserable. After a few days, however, the vessel found its way to calm waters, and the young man began to feel considerably better. Then he appeared on deck, where he was greeted by his servant Benno.
5: Marco Polo, my master, I am glad to set eyes on you.
0: Why, Benno, you old rascal! What are you doing on this vessel? Why have you not been in attendance upon me?
5: By your father's orders, a stranger was placed in attendance on you. I believe you have been very ill.
0: Oh, so ill that I thought I was about to die. Where is my father?
5: He stands below with the master of the vessel. They are partaking of food.
0: Strangely enough, I am hungry, Benno. But tell me, what are you doing here? Are you also going to Persia?
5: Your father said that I was to accompany you to Persia.
0: Oh, Benno, is there not some way in which we may escape from this vessel? I must find some way to return to Venice.
5: Oh, Marco Polo, how can you return to Venice? Why do you quarrel with your father? He is a fine man and he wishes you well.
0: But he shall not bend me to his will. I am enjoying the fresh air of the sea breeze.
5: All the Polos are great travelers. Do you not feel the call of strange lands?
0: No, I wish to return to Venice.
5: Oh, what a pity, Marco Polo. Strange sights are to be seen. Eastern princes, beautiful princesses.
0: Did you say beautiful princesses?
5: Oh, I believe the princesses of the East are of a matchless beauty. And you are well favored, Marco Polo.
0: Well, I have been admired by fair women.
5: But no women as fair as you see in Persia.
1: Oh, I wish to return to Venice. Seek not to tempt me, Benno.
5: Oh, I do not seek to tempt you, Marco Polo. But I have heard your father and your uncle tell many strange tales of the wonders they have beheld. Great castles built of gold and silver.
3: Beautiful maidens clad in silks and rare satins. Diamonds, rubies, emeralds to feast the eyes upon. Strange sights.
0: You know, Benno, there was a time when I lay ill, when I thought that as soon as I had the strength, I would come up here and hurl myself into the sea. But since listening to you, I like the idea of traveling, seeing strange lands, meeting strange people.
5: The desire to travel, to explore, is in your blood, Marco Polo. Go then, seek out your father. Tell him that you will go willingly to Persia. There are many dangers to be faced, many adventures which will befall you.
0: Dangers and adventures. Something stirs within my blood. I will tell you a secret, Benno. Perhaps in my heart of hearts, I shall enjoy this visit to Persia. But my father and my uncle must not know. They will not think that they have bent me to their will.
5: You are right. They must never know, Marco Polo. But you will not make yourself miserable. You will strive to enjoy this experience.
0: I will enjoy it, I know, but now I am hungry. I have not eaten real food for many days.
5: Oh, go below, Marco Polo. When you come to the first door on your right, you will find food which will satisfy your hunger.
0: Very well, I shall go to eat. Remember, not a word to my father or my uncle.
5: No.
0: They will not think that they have tamed me.
5: Remember?
1: Benno, you have done well.
3: Master Niccolo, did you hear what Marco Polo said?
1: We heard. Did we not, Matteo?
2: We heard. We were behind that awning. And I'm beginning to think that mayhap Marco Polo is not as bad as I thought.
1: He is a Polo. He has the blood of adventurers in his veins, Matteo. We shall yet live to be proud of him.
2: We must not be too sure. He is proud and stubborn.
1: But he must not let us know that we have tamed him.
5: Oh, my heart is happy, brother. Marco Polo will not fail us.
2: That remains to be proved. We shall see what we shall see.
4: Marco Polo began to take an interest in his surroundings, and gradually he became very friendly with his father and his uncle. At long last, they reached the port of Beermouth. Then beasts of burden were procured, and native bearers, and the little party started their long journey overland to Persia. For many days they traveled across the trackless desert, till at last they came within sight of a huge castle built high on the side of a mountain. Marco Polo walked with his father and his uncle at the head of the little procession. And then suddenly, Niccolo Polo called a halt.
1: Oh, we will stop here. Look you, Matteo. You hear that castle on the mountain?
2: Yes, a castle of ill repute.
0: Why, it is the biggest castle I have ever seen. Built behind a veritable wall of rock. What prince lives there, father?
1: A prince by the name of Loredan. He is better known as the Old Man of the Mountain.
2: By all reports, a wild and lawless prince.
0: We have traveled these many days without seeing other human beings than our servants. I crave for some adventure.
1: Oh, patience, Marco. We will meet with adventure soon enough.
0: I thought we would have excitement on this voyage instead of this tiresome traveling by day and night.
1: Well, let us proceed upon our way.
2: A moment. First, let us question Benno. He speaks the language of these people. He will know the story of the Old Man of the Mountain. Come forward, Benno.
6: I come, Master Matthew.
2: That castle is owned by the Prince of Lowerden.
5: Yes. The bearers tell me he is a wealthy prince who keeps a large army. He makes his wealth by robbing passers-by. We would do well to go around the foot of that mountain, my masters. If we fall into the hands of Prince Aloadin, he will rob us of our goods and show no mercy.
0: Tell me more about this Prince Benno. How is it you know these many things?
5: Oh, I have made many trips with your father before. This prince is known as the Old Man of the Mountain.
0: Oh?
5: He holds that mountain fortress against all comers. It is said that the interior of the castle is built of gold, silver, and precious stones.
3: Precious stones?
5: All treasures which have been robbed from travelers. They say that the Khan of Persia has tried many times to bring about the downfall of the Old Man of the Mountain, but always he has failed.
0: Would the Khan of Persia be grateful to us if we brought about the downfall of the Old Man of the Mountain?
5: Oh, in truth, he would be grateful, but we are a small party. How could we bring about the downfall of the Old Man of the Mountain?
2: Rave not, Marco. We do not wish to make enemies. We wish to make friends.
0: Come, let us proceed with our journey.
2: See, armed horsemen are approaching us.
5: We are being surrounded.
0: Adventures at last.
5: These men wear the green turbans. They are the soldiers of the Old Man of the Mountain. This means that we shall all die.
0: Stand fast. We will not show fear.

0: You know, cats have minds of their own. That's why we love them. They really do know what they like. Tibby.
1: Tibby the meat lover. And now he's easy to please with Kitty Cat meat and liver dinner. All the meat he loves and tasty liver too. It might have been cooked specially for him. And Tabby, she's happier than ever. She likes both the Kitty Cat dinners.
2: Now from Kitty Cat. Fish and liver and meat and liver dinners for your cat. Cats know it's good for them.
3: Once upon a time there was an engineer. Choo-choo Charlie was his name, we hear. He had an engine and he sure had fun. He used good and plenty candy to make his train run.
4: Charlie says, love my good and plenty. Charlie says, really rings the bell. Charlie says, love my good and plenty. Don't know any other candy that I love so well.
5: Sir, nothing tastes nicer than Cadbury's Dairy Milk. Oh. Lovely, isn't it? And as anyone can see, every bar is chunky.
6: Magic.
7: Yeah.
5: That's because there's a glass and a half of full cream milk in every half pound. That's why, sir, nothing tastes nicer than Cadbury's Dairy Milk. Than Cadbury's Dairy Milk!
3: Once upon a time there was an engineer. Choo-choo Charlie was his name, we hear. He had an engine and he sure had fun. He used good and plenty candy to make his train run.
4: Charlie says, love my good and plenty. Charlie says, really rings the bell. Charlie says, love my good and plenty. Don't know any other candy that I love so well.
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9: What the heck is going on, Commissioner? The phone call said go to Robinson Square. Looks like everybody got invited. You think somebody glimpsed the Batman and word got out?
10: You're on the right track, Bullock, in the worst possible way. Look, up on the roof of Kane's Art Museum.
9: My God, that huge guy's holding Batman's body over his head. Like a broken doll.
11: People of the city, you will listen. I am Bane. You are mine. Batman is no more! I rule these streets! I rule Gotham City!
10: It's falling into place, Harvey. The Arkham breakout, the disappearance of Gotham's key mobsters, this guy, Bane, was behind the whole thing!
9: Bane slipped in Batman's body up again! Is he still alive?
11: Here is your hero! Here is your protector! Take him! And bury him!
10: Certainly kill him.
9: Look, the canopy over Hannah's deli broke his fall. Come on, Commish.
12: Okay, people, make some room here. We can't help the man with you crowded in here like this.
9: Good work, Montoya.
12: Thanks, Harv.
9: Batman. It's Jim Gordon.
10: Bullock.
13: Al. Yeah, big guy. Has a black mask.
10: We have EMT units on the way. Can you hear me?
13: Just an order.
10: I'll be
13: your bait.
14: Clear back, please. Paramedics coming through.
15: I see too much.
14: Alfredo, the backboard, hurry.
16: Gangway people coming through here.
10: You guys got here in a hurry?
16: Yeah, we was in the neighborhood.
10: He's breathing shallow and has a quick, weak pulse. Skin's ice cold. I didn't try to move him.
14: Here, keep him straight.
16: Yeah, got him. Slide it straight into the van.
10: Look, I can ride along in the unit. Help me get to the hospital in a hurry.
14: It's okay, Commissioner. We're only a few blocks from Mercy General.
10: Montoya?
12: Yes, Commissioner.
10: Did those paramedics say they were taking Batman to Mercy General?
12: They did, sir. Why?
10: The paramedics from Mercy General have only just arrived.
12: Well, that's impossible. I saw those other guys' ID.
10: She's getting worse by the minute.
9: Not necessarily, Commissioner. Those guys could have been some of Batman's own people.
10: They... Huh? Oh.
17: Hurry up, Jean-Paul.
14: I'm doing 60 in a school zone.
17: How is he, Alfred?
18: He's in shock. He's lost a great deal of blood. There are certainly internal injuries and...
17: And?
18: I think his back may be...
17: Oh, my God!
19: And nothing is known about the whereabouts of the allegedly injured Batman or his assailant, the masked strongman calling himself Bane.
20: Isn't it ironic, Scarecrow? A legion of Batty's baddest foes has tried to bring him down, and some new rookie comes along and trashes him!
21: Hilarious, Joker. Particularly after the beating Batman gave us, followed by nearly drowning in that damn tunnel. We didn't even get to kill the mayor. I haven't even got any ransom money to continue my fear gas experiments.
20: Fear gas? You might as well have squirted air freshener in Batsy's face for all the good it did us.
21: I've had enough of your insults, Joker.
20: Oh, stop. You're terrifying me.
21: And I have a new fear gas mixture I need a guinea pig for.
20: The horror! The horror! Make it stop! Not bad, Crow. What other flavors have you got?
21: I don't understand.
20: Then let me explain with this chair! Loser! Charlatan! Our partnership is over! Good luck, Scarecrow. They're bound to rebuild Arkham Asylum. Maybe next time you'll get a straw mattress to go with your head!
21: That's half an hour.
6: Okay, Ventriloquist, what's with this Sarko character? Your old pal Scarface is out of action in a couple of months, and you gotta replace me with a piece of underwear.
7: Now, Scarface, Sarko's been very helpful in finding you.
6: Damn right I have! Who are you calling underwear? You muff-eating piece of dryolid. The name is Sarko! Should be Spinko. You should change your partners more often, Ventriloquist.
7: Boys.
6: Sarko,
7: not the gun.
6: Pull a heater on me, would you? Well, I got one, too.
7: Boys, no!
6: You idiot! Who are you calling in this?
7: We shot ourselves.
15: How is he, Alfred?
18: Stable, Jean-Paul. His pulse is getting steadier and stronger, although I may have to aerate his left lung again.
15: Shouldn't we get him to a proper hospital? He could die.
18: We've been here before, he and I.
15: I ought to put in an appearance at home. My dad's going to be worrying about me. But if there's anything...
18: Go home, Tim. I'll call you if there's a change.
15: Okay. Back later.
7: So Bruce is out of danger?
18: Not quite, Jean-Paul. I didn't tell the boy everything about Bruce's condition. The fever won't go down unless I stop the swelling on the spinal tissue. And even if Batman does awaken, he'll be paralyzed for life.
22: And as if the Dark Knight's alleged downfall were a green light for chaos, violence is erupting citywide for the fourth weekend in succession. This is Alan Grant reporting for Good Morning Gotham.
23: Oh. You are head of Gotham Three Families. You know who I am?
24: The guy who broke the Batman.
23: I am Bane, and I am the new owner of Gotham. Any arguments?
24: No, I'll work with you.
23: You'll work for me, won't he, Bird?
21: He'll lead us to every gang in Gotham City, Bane. Won't you, pal?
24: No. Yes, there's plenty for everybody. You can be in on it.
23: In on it? I will have it all.
25: Sleeping peacefully or not, Alfred, this man has suffered a severe spinal trauma. He belongs in a special hospital.
18: I'm afraid that's impossible, Dr. Kinsolving. Mr. Wayne, as you know, is the CEO of an extremely prominent business. Were his injury made public, it would be perceived as a weakness, and his affairs could well suffer.
25: A fractured spine is far more than a perceived weakness, Alfred. Without hospital facilities, it is Mr. Wayne who will suffer a great deal.
18: Dr. Kinsolving, I'm not arguing with you, just attempting to show you. I have had the gymnasium adjoining Master Bruce's bedroom re-equipped.
25: You tell me this man has broken his back in a car smash and you re-equipped his gymnasium?
18: Let me show you.
25: Oh, my. X-ray? Hydrotherapy? Even a body scanner?
18: Mr. Wayne is a considerably wealthy man, and he would want his doctor to have every means necessary to help him recover, no matter how long it takes.
25: In a case like this, Alfred, you could be talking the rest of this man's life.
26: James? Oh, I knew I'd find you up here. Knew you'd try the bat signal again.
27: This must look foolish, Sarah, considering the way he looked.
26: He's your friend, and you're worried about him.
27: Friend? Can I call him that when I don't know a damn thing about him?
26: You know the important things, James.
27: I'll be down in a moment. Hold the fort for me?
26: As always, Commissioner.
27: Just a word. Just a sign. That's all I ask.
23: Listen to it, Bard. It is music. It is my creation.
28: Bat signal still shining over police headquarters, Bane. It's the fourth week since you took him down. Don't they realize he's finished?
23: Still, they cry out for him. the hero, the savior. But I broke him, and Gotham is mine.
25: Pulse normal. Respiration good. And at long last, you're getting the sleep you need. Now that I'm your personal physician, Bruce Wayne, the only worry I have about you, apart from your spinal injury, is that you haven't said a word since the car accident. If it was a car accident.
0: Car?
25: Bruce, you awake?
0: Dr. Kinsolvin, Chandra, I've been awake for days. Didn't feel like opening my eyes, that's all.
25: Why didn't you say something before?
0: Couldn't think of anything worth saying. Where's Alfred?
25: In the kitchen cooking supper. You've got visitors, too. Your neighbor, Jack Drake's son, Tim, and a blonde man, Jean-Paul. They've been here most evenings, taking turns to watch over you.
0: Well, that's who it was. I only really remember when you were here, Chandra. Other than the pain, it's the first time in too long that I've felt anything. Not that the injuries stack up against the loss I've suffered.
25: It's natural you should feel some depression, Bruce. But I hope you're not talking about a mere car.
0: Car. You mentioned a car before.
23: The Porsche. You were in shock when I found you by the roadside, remember? With little or no memory of the accident.
0: Yes. Yes, of course.
25: Bruce, I promised to visit next door with Tim's father before I drove home. I'll be back to check you later.
0: Jack Drake. His was a back injury, wasn't it?
25: Very similar to yours. And he's doing pretty well in that wheelchair. You'll be mobile before you know it.
0: Wheelchair.
23: Master Bruce, I am very relieved to see you awake at last. I sent Master Timothy and Jean-Paul Valley out to the East Cliffs with a Porsche and a pair of sledgehammers. The result was very convincing. We will say you were thrown from the car and fell on the rocks.
1: Bruce? Dr. Kinsolvin told me you're awake. How are you feeling?
0: Tim, what's happening in Gotham City?
23: Nothing to concern yourself with now, sir.
0: That bad?
1: Worse. The city's going to hell with that Batman.
0: You were thinking someone should fill in, and I agree.
1: Should I go to Nightwing? He was your first partner. He knows Gotham.
0: No. Dick Grayson is his own man now, with his own responsibilities.
1: Yeah. Then I can only think of one other person.
0: Yes, he's the only choice, but I want it made absolutely clear that under no circumstances does he confront Bane.
2: Now, I look around this table. I see the 20 surviving Gotham City interests represented in here. Now, whoever called this powwow, make your case now, or I walk, and the members of the Gorfinkel Syndicate walk with me. Is this a business meeting or what?
3: It is a business meeting, Mr. Korchmar.
2: Oh, it's Bane.
3: For those who have yet to make my acquaintance, I am Bane. I broke the Batman, and Gotham City belongs to me. The purpose of this meeting is to give you instructions as to how you will pay me 50% of your weekly gross income as from today.
4: What are you talking about?
2: Hey, pal. Bane, this is not how we operate.
3: This is how I operate, Mr. Kochman. And when I'm very annoyed, I pump myself with a little venom. And I punish the transgressor!
2: No!
3: To continue, gentlemen. This is how you will make the payments.
1: Robin! Jean-Paul, it's time to talk.
5: I thought it might be.
1: Bruce can't be Batman anymore. Not with a broken back. So I need help.
5: The whole city needs help, Robin. And I'm ready. Azrael is ready.
1: Bruce doesn't want Azrael. Here.
5: I see Dumas.
1: He chose you to wear the mantle of the Bat.
5: His costume?
1: One of them fitted for you.
5: But why do I dress as Batman? I am Azrael. I have a uniform.
1: You don't understand Gotham City. The madness out there is rooted in this town's psyche. And so is the Bat.
5: You think I can be as good as him?
1: No one's as good as him.
5: You're wrong. I'll be better.
1: Big words. Just don't try them out on Bane.
25: That's quite a wheelchair, Bruce.
0: If I'm going to spend real time sitting, I want a state-of-the-art cushion.
25: Wait a minute. I just might have you up and about someday. It depends on trust. Your trust in my healing skills, and mine in your honesty.
0: Honesty?
25: That was no car accident that broke your back. The injuries just didn't add up. You're hiding something from me. But that's okay. I can wait.
1: You're sure swinging a wire like that, man, Jean-Paul. And you're the right build.
8: When we land on the police department roof, just stay in the shadows and try to keep your voice like Bruce's.
5: I can do it, Robin. And there's the commissioner now.
0: Commissioner?
9: What? My God, it's you, Batman? You're all right?
0: Not quite what I was, Commissioner, but I'll get there.
9: Your voice sounds different.
0: A lot has changed, Commissioner, but there is one constant. Bane has got hell itself to pay.
28: Gotta hand it to you, Bane. First you take down the Batman, then you're getting 50 cents on the dollar from every crooked operation in Gotham. And next, the Union.
10: Tough Tony Bressy wants a word, Bane. I told him to make it fast.
3: Bane, we got problems.
11: You will if your payments are not kept up, Mr. Bressy.
3: Hear me out. We pay you what we pay you because you told us you broke the Batman. That he wouldn't be interfering in our business interests no more.
11: I beat him to within an inch of his life. He is crippled and helpless.
3: So how come he's back on the streets? How come he and that boy Wonder Kid rousted my guys while they was heisting the mail last night?
11: Impossible. He is broken. Broken and defeated.
15: Everything's the same, and everything's different. Batman and Robin in a tight spot, outnumbered at... surrounded by hoods we caught in the middle of a break. Except the guy in the cape and cowl isn't Bruce Wayne.
0: Filth. Slime!
15: Stay back, man! I'll hurt you, man!
0: Hurt me? You hand over that axe and you hand it over now. Unless you want to spend the rest of your life on a respirator.
15: No! That's not the way Batman does it. Lay off!
0: Let me go, Robin. He chose me to take his place.
15: It's more than a costume, pal. You're going way off the top here.
0: Maybe that's what it takes.
15: Whatever it takes, the end justifies the means.
0: We have a city to get back, and I've got to work out a way to do it.
12: Master Bruce, how very good to see you downstairs. The service elevator is perfect for that wheelchair. Dr. Kinsolving will be impressed.
0: She's worked wonders, Alfred. The scars of what has happened run deep, but I feel like something warm is happening in my life.
12: It'll be that glass of hot milk, I expect.
0: Seriously, Alfred, she told me to trust her if I wanted her to help me. And I want to be able to. Maybe I should share myself with her. Drop the mystery.
12: Ah. All well and good, sir, as long as we're speaking hypothetically, sir.
0: She's next door, visiting with Jack Drake. Maybe I'll take a turn around there in this thing. He can give me a few tips and wheelchair techniques.
12: Ah, I'll come too.
0: Don't worry, Alfred. I won't do anything hasty.
25: Well, Jack, I'd say you made some real progress. More mobility in your left arm, more feeling in your legs. You know, I'm telling Bruce Wayne you're a model of rapid recovery.
13: Terrible thing, that car crash. Is he finding it as impossible as I am?
25: It's not impossible, Jack. That's the basis of my entire practice. The gap between conventional medicine and the human will. I thought you said Tim was out tonight.
13: He is.
14: Good Lord!
16: Pray, do exactly as we say and no one gets hurt.
3: That's it in a nutshell, gentlemen. As it is, we're handing over 50 cents on the dollar this Bane for every street transaction.
15: Tony Bressy's pretty sold out on Bane, Paul.
0: I'm not so sure, Robin. He sounds more scared to me. I think Bane has gotten to Tough Tony, and I think Tough Tony will lead me to Bane.
15: Paul, no. Bruce said you mustn't.
0: Bruce made me Batman. That means I have to call it as I see it.
3: Hear him out. That's all I say.
0: What? Sir, Tony Bressy!
3: Batman?
0: Where's Bane?
15: Batman! The monsters are getting away.
0: Where is he?
3: I can't tell you. He's got my kids. He's got my kids.
15: Oh, there's no need for this.
0: You be quiet.
3: My kids.
0: Your kids will be fine. Oh. First, I want Bane.
25: Who are you people? Why the guns and masks?
17: Get in the van, Dr. Kinsolving, or we shoot the geek in the wheelchair.
3: Run, Chandra. Don't worry about me.
29: Help! Chandra, what's going on?
25: Bruce, no! They're armed!
17: Another wheelchair. Shoot that one, Taz. No witnesses.
25: No! I don't want him, you
29: want... Oh. Chandra!
3: You picked a dumb time to come calling, Cribble.
29: I'll take the gun, friend. Oh. You should never underestimate the disabled.
17: Oh. Come on, Tad, get down!
3: Oh, you ain't so tough. Will I knock you out of that chair?
17: Come on, Tad, move in!
3: Yeah, sure! Soon as I kill this geek. Oh! What's time, Bird?
15: Bressy's late, Trog. Maybe Bane was wrong to hand them kids back like that.
10: Bressy's play ball all along, my friends. He's too frightened. Oh!
29: Bat!
6: Batman!
7: Bane was supposed to be here tonight. I want him.
28: You're not real. He broke you.
7: He will pay for his transgressions and for eluding me tonight.
28: Cops are on their way, Batman. We'll be out on bail before sunup.
7: Not before you tell me what you know. We have a few minutes before the units arrive. Oh! Oh!
12: Sir, are you certain you're up to this?
0: Chandra and Tim's father have been abducted, Alfred. And I'd be dead now if the kidnappers hadn't been in such a hurry to leave. If only I wasn't stuck in this jam. There's work to be done.
12: You say you memorized the rental plate on their van, sir?
0: Let's key it in. You know, I don't feel right here in the cave anymore. It belongs to Jean-Paul. He's the Batman now.
12: He's certainly become as elusive as you used to be, sir.
0: Just so long as he steers clear of Bane. Now, let's see what we know about these kidnappers. British accents. One named Taz. And according to this, a dummy company the van was rented by gave an address in London.
12: London? A trip to the United Kingdom should make a very pleasant change.
28: Bane, I swear it was the Batman. He would have beaten us senseless if the cops hadn't showed.
23: The Batman, it is not him. I broke the Batman. It is an imposter you were taken by. Nothing but a costume.
28: Phony or not, he sure hit hard.
23: He will regret what he has done. I look forward to the pleasure of crushing this bat imposter.
15: Jean-Paul, is Bruce still around? Or Alfred?
7: They left a message, Tim. Didn't you see it?
15: Of course I saw it. My dad's been kidnapped and Dr. Kinsolving, and they just left. Why didn't Bruce take me with him?
7: Maybe he couldn't find you.
15: I've been out all night looking for you. We were supposed to meet for the regular patrol. Word on the street said you were too busy rousting out Bane's gang.
7: Look, another time.
15: Hey, my dad's been abducted, and you're directly violating Bruce's orders.
7: I'm Batman now, and I'm busy.
15: What are these little bat-shaped things? Ah, sharp.
7: They're called shurikens. Mm. Bruce wouldn't have been defeated if he'd given himself an edge. So I've redesigned the uniform. Mm. These are for the new gauntlets. 50 in each magazine. Accurate to 25 yards. A tougher Batman for a tougher Gotham.
15: Tougher or meaner? Paul, where'd you get the idea of firing 2-inch razor blades at people?
7: I don't know. But if you don't like it, you can walk.
18: Is it you? Are you the Batman from Gotham City?
0: You got my message, Hood.
18: I wasn't aware I was known outside England.
0: I've been following your exploits. You call yourself Hood after a certain English hero who robbed the rich to feed the poor.
18: I'm flattered. Now, what brings the Batman to London if you are the Batman?
0: I need help. I'll pay for it.
18: I don't take money.
0: This envelope contains the name of a ship carrying a half ton of cocaine from Gotham City, its date of arrival at Tilbury Dock, and the names of 3 principal suspects.
18: This could be a setup. You could be anybody in that costume.
0: Care to test me?
18: If this information checks out, that won't be necessary. What do you want?
0: I need the location of a kidnapper, a certain Benedict Asp, who arrived yesterday on the noon flight from Gotham. All the information I've uncovered so far suggests he's on a file held by your secret service, MI5.
18: A challenge, but not an impossible one. Meet me back here in 24 hours.
12: Has he gone?
0: Oh, untie me from this post, Alfred.
12: Your back's in no fit state to support your weight, sir. I must protest. And virtually challenging him to a fight.
0: If that's what it takes to find Chandra and Robin's father, it's worth it.
19: Commissioner Gordon.
20: Batman. You've been very active the last few nights. My detectives have been cleaning up after you.
19: Did you learn anything from Bane's stooges?
20: They were hardly in the interrogation room before their lawyers slid them out again. My God!
19: Something wrong, Commissioner?
20: You're still here?
19: So?
20: I usually turn and you're gone.
19: I wasn't certain we had finished talking.
20: That never stopped you before.
19: Then I'll be going. I have to find Bane on my own, unless he comes looking for me.
20: Stranger and stranger.
21: You're there. Strike, Mr. Drake.
15: Benedict, stop it!
21: Then do as we ask you, Chandra. Help us with our experiments, and I'll leave Mr. Drake to his miserable existence. Very unfortunate for him, we had to recruit you while you were visiting him.
15: Recruit? You've kidnapped us and shuttled us halfway across the world. The
25: only thing I'll ever do for you is to testify against you at your trial.
1: Dr. Jean Salving has spirit, Mr. Ash.
21: Chandra never really developed a love of her abilities as I did. She channeled them into conventional medicine. We're fortunate one of her patients is here with her, for Mr. Drake will change her mind. Yuri?
25: Yeah. You brute! He's sick! You can't do this!
21: Chandra, buying Monkley Hall not only made me Lord of the Manor, it provided us with this soundproof vault. An ideal location for the demonstration Colonel Vega and I are planning.
1: Ex-Colonel, Mr. Ash. Glasnost and Perestroika were enemies of my career. Yuri, continue beating Mr. Drake until the good doctor changes her mind.
25: All right, stop it! Whatever it is you want me to do, I'll do it.
21: My dear Chandra, we want you to kill.
0: I used to be able to do 1,000 one-arm push-ups at a go, Alfred. Now a single leg lift is torture.
12: It's a tribute to Dr. Kinsolving's healing power that you can feel your legs, let alone lift them, Master Bruce. These files you had Hood obtained from MI5 are certainly very revealing on that subject. And about her connection with her abductor, Benedict Asp.
0: I felt as if I'd known Chandra for years. Turns out I didn't know her at all.
12: It was logical to assume Mr. Drake was the kidnapped target, that Dr. Kinsolving only went along to be with her patient. You couldn't have guessed that she grew up with Benedict Asp, that they shared a talent for healing.
0: Yeah, but Chandra put her abilities to good use. I'm not so sure about Asp.
12: According to this Secret Service memorandum, Asp was mixed up with Russian intelligence. In fact, he spent a year in Moscow as a freelance psionic consultant. Honestly, that's what it says here.
0: I used to know a man who went downtown most nights dressed up as a bat.
12: Anyway, the most recent note in this file says he's back here in England, recently bought himself a medieval manor, and its title, Monkley Hall.
0: I saw that name this morning. Here in the paper, diary section.
12: Ah, annual hunt ball tomorrow night at Monkley Hall. New owner, Benedict Asp, has graciously consented. How very useful.
25: So quiet in this house with Mr. Drake on and everything, young Tim.
2: Yeah, it is, Mrs. McIlvaine.
25: Well, that's your dinner. You'll be all right with me off to the movies for the evening?
1: Sure. Oh, is Bruce called at all today? I was hoping to hear from him.
25: No, not a word from Mr. Wayne. Oh, why don't you go next door and see if he's at home?
1: Oh, it's okay. Have fun.
2: Dad and Dr. Kinsolving gone under mysterious circumstances. Bruce and Alfred looking for him. And the bat signal shining over the city for some other Batman who's made it pretty clear Robin's not welcome as his partner. Well, that's tough. He didn't give me the job.
4: Who the...
19: Carter?
5: We've got problems, Asp. Your file was stolen from HQ last night. Any strangers sniffing about here today?
19: No. Had a call from some Hooray Henry, whose father used to own this place. Wants to come to the Hunt Ball tomorrow night.
5: Hunt Ball? Are you insane? Tomorrow night's the demonstration.
19: The Hunt Ball is the demonstration, Carter. Your people are paying me to prove that psi amplification works. I've gone to great lengths to ensure it will work with deadly efficiency.
6: Come on, Murray, snap it up with the stuff, will you?
8: I told you this stuff was good. Take a look at this.
6: Wait, who's that? Well, we got him.
22: I'm out of here, man.
24: Slime, filth, you will repent.
6: Oh, my God. You the Batman? Boy, you're nothing like I heard.
24: You will tell me what you know of Bane and his whereabouts.
6: Bane? I don't know nothing.
24: You will tell me, or I will hurt you.
26: Step right down, Miss Count. You're about to play Box of Mystery. And for the folks at home, here's tonight's mystery word.
27: Okay, folks, the word Ms. Conlon said in the next 20 seconds, if she is to keep her platinum oven mitt, is anti-disestablishmentarianism.
2: Mrs. Mack? Great. I thought she'd never drop off. Not that it matters if she sees me go down into her cellar, but this is my secret access tunnel to the Batcave, and if I squeeze through this aperture, it's only 300-yard scramble to Bruce's computers. And Paul doesn't seem to use them so much, but... Wow! He sealed up my entrance to the Batcave with bricks!
25: I don't feel well. I don't want to do it again.
19: It's only a few hours till our big demonstration, Chandra.
25: But this equipment, what is Vega doing?
1: I am analyzing the polarity of the psychic energy you and Mr. Asp are projecting to heal Yuri's wound, Dr. Kinsolving. This is why Yuri must cut himself again. Its settings are critical. The knife, Yuri.
25: Well, this is sick. It must be the 50th time he's done that.
3: Yes, Chandra, but when you and I focus our combined psionic resources on it... Yes. Yes, the gas yields. A little more slowly than before, but there. The skin is whole again. She's passed out again. Got enough data to guarantee success tonight, Vega.
1: Yes, it's safe to put on the head unit. It stored enough energy to test its potency on this.
3: Helmet on.
1: Focus the transmission on narrow beam. Excellent. The life sucked out of you.
3: Death at a distance. Silent and unstoppable. Whoever wields it can kill at will and never be detected. And it is ours.
1: A cage full of rats will serve for now. But tonight we demonstrate for our sponsors on a village full of people.
9: A beautiful summer's evening in Monkley. What a shame to spend it indoors at a function attended by the horse and hounds set.
10: How do I look, Alfred?
9: If the crepe moustache doesn't come unglued and you can keep that monocle screwed in, Master Bruce, I might just be fooled that you were a scion of the aristocracy, returned from living abroad. How are you going to explain the walking sticks?
10: I was charged by a mad rhino on my last safari.
3: Welcome to Monkley. You are...
10: Gray, Sir Hemingford Gray. My family used to own this stately heap until Pater had a brainstorm and took us all off to Mombasa.
3: Ah, yes, you rang. I'm Benedict Asp, and this is...
10: My chauffeur, Pennyworth. We're here for the hunt ball, don't you know?
3: It's a lively occasion. Do come in.
9: Master Bruce, did you hear that?
0: Yes, I did. And if it was Chandra, there will be hell to pay.
11: Imposter! Where are you? Show yourself! I want the one who claims to be the Batman! Now!
13: You are calling me out, Bane?
11: Pretender! I will prove to this city that you are not the Batman! Gotham is mine!
13: I'm the only Batman you need to worry about, Bane!
14: So it's a big showdown at last. The return bout.
16: What the hell happened to the Batman, Montoya? Look at that outfit. It's more like a suit of armor.
25: Sharpshooters are in place, Commissioner. We could drop bait right now.
14: Let's be sure they can't hit the Batman first.
16: Wait a second. I thought they were up there. Where did they go?
14: In time!

0: You have not, Batman! Gotham is mine!
1: Then prepare to be relieved of it!
0: You have run out of toys, Pretender!
2: You have run out of time!
0: The bat has claws! You think you have cut my throat?
2: No, your lifeline. You've been on venom too long, Bane.
0: Huh? Time to kick the habit. Cold turkey! No, not the feed pipe! I can steal your feed, too! You're finished! I already won! I already broke the Batman!
1: Not this Batman!
0: Venom! Just a jolt! Stop the pain! No! Venom!
3: Marksman's got a clean headshot on Bane, Commissioner.
4: No, wait!
2: Kill me, transgressor, betrayer, defiler. I shall punish!
3: Batman, no!
2: He is broken. Blackgate Prison can hold the pieces.
3: Yes.
2: You see, Robin, I can't resist the system.
3: Hey, look, I still don't like the way you do things. But you have earned the right to a costume, new or old. And I guess you are the Batman.
2: Thanks, kid.
4: Well, Alfred, it looks like the whole village has turned up for the hunt ball.
5: But why did this Benedict Asp fellow allow these people to hold the event in his own home? Especially if he's holding two hostages in here somewhere.
4: That was definitely a scream I heard earlier.
6: Oh, I'm terribly sorry.
7: That'll be all right.
4: And it could have been Chandra Consalvo.
5: If it was, we may find Tim's father, too.
8: Gentlemen, Colonel Vega and I are very grateful your respective security services were able to spare you for our demonstration of psionic power this evening. Dr. Kinsolving has now decided she will, after all, take part, after some persuasion.
9: You leave Jack Trick alone, Benedict. He's taken enough pain.
8: Quiet, Chandra. Now, gentlemen, Dr. Kinsolving and I share a rare talent, an ability to focus and magnify our natural psychic powers. We were trained from an early age to exercise this ability. Colonel Vega?
10: Research I conducted in the KGB, as was, revealed that such powers can be stored, magnified, even reversed.
8: The equipment Dr. Vega is operating repolarizes and focuses Dr. Kinsolving's natural healing powers through this psionic helmet. If you'll watch the video monitor showing the festivities upstairs, I will put the helmet on and direct its output toward the ballroom.
4: Let's get away from the ballroom. We'll split up. You try upstairs, I'll look in the basement. If anyone discovers you...
11: Sir! The hunt ball. It's all gone deathly quiet.
4: Something's wrong in there.
11: Good God in heaven! Everybody's dead.
12: I killed him! I just fought him, and I killed him all!
0: Be quiet, damn you! Don't you realize what a triumph it is?
4: Chandra, what's happened? Asp, you killed all these people. How, damn you?
0: Good grief, it's the idiot with the monocle. Finish him off, Yuri. I'll get her out of here.
11: Sir, I beg you, don't try and fight him.
4: Chandra, it's me. It's me.
12: No, I don't know you.
11: Look out.
13: Berkowitz. Yeah, Danny.
14: He wants points.
13: He wants what?
14: Points.
13: He wants points. Rocky the Crocodile. Replace him. There's got to be 100 slobs we can stick in a rubber alligator costume.
14: Yeah, but...
13: Just stick some jerk in the suit and throw him in front of the camera.
12: Mr. Berkowitz, call on line 4.
13: Lose him, Lorraine.
12: Please, Calvin. It's the 10th time he's called in the last half hour.
13: Yes.
15: Mr. Calvin Berkowitz, I have a movie idea for
13: you. Just make the pitch, huh? One word or less.
15: It's the life story of a master criminal.
13: I'm yawning, pal. I need something with an angle.
15: Oh, I see. There are two.
13: Yeah, gotta hang up. Sorry.
15: The first is it's autobiographical.
13: I ain't hooked. Goodbye.
15: The second is...
16: You're in it!
12: Sorry!
16: Oh, my God! Joker! Ah, Hollywood! Let's make movies!
3: John Lincoln's head penny still here. And that old dinosaur trophy of Bruce's, but... Rats! Didn't see the security beam.
17: Warning. Sensors indicate intruder in Batcave.
3: Jean-Paul?
7: Voice identification positive. Intruder is Tim Drake. Robin.
3: Phew. Voice is empty. Wait a minute. This is training area. Cut out figures of all the key bad guys in Gotham City. And these are the switches which make him flip out of the walls. Joker. Two-Face. Penguin. Poison Ivy. And more. Every figure embedded with those things he fires out of those gauntlets.
4: I thought I'd made it clear you're not welcome here, Robin.
3: Maybe I don't take a hint too well. I am supposed to keep an eye on you until Bruce returns.
4: If he returns.
3: You know, your attitude sucks, Paul.
4: Not Paul! Batman! Never know why Bruce hampered himself with a partner. Come out from behind that rock!
3: Nice going, Robin. Head to head with a guy who's a trained assassin from birth.
4: This is my crusade! I am the righteous! I will wash the slime of Gotham into the sewers! They will fear me as they never feared him!
3: And what happened to Robin, Paul? I thought we were friends.
4: Tim, I'm sorry. I'm really so...
3: Keep your distance.
4: So much to think about. The responsibility. Then the system kicks in. It's been less than a year since I found out I'm more than just Jean-Paul Valley. I am Azrael, the Avenging Angel. And now, Batman. I'm just trying to get it right, Robin. Robin, he's gone!

0: This will be the crime of the century, boys. The police will never suspect us. All we need here is the Batman.
1: Boss, he's beat his toy.
0: Oops, the Batman. We're doomed.
2: You criminals are a cowardly and superstitious lot. You quail in terror before the Batman. You're under...
3: Cut the projector! They've seen enough!
4: What about it, gentlemen? Can we get financing, Mr. Zedmore?
5: High-concept mega-merchandising possibilities, and it tells a story. Paragon Pictures would be interested in handling this, but...
4: But?
5: You gotta lose the dwarf.
1: Lose the dwarf?
4: I will not despoil my vision. My artistic integrity is assailed, and an eensy-weensy costume was all I could get on short notice. So Lenny'll just have to get other work.
6: Let me think.
7: Sorry, Mr. Zedmore. I had to call you out here to take a meeting with this psycho, or he'd have killed me.
8: Shh, Kenneth Berkowitz, this property has box office written all over it.
7: What?
5: I'll give you $10 million to go into pre-production, Mr. Kerr, but you still gotta lose the dwarf.
7: I'm so grateful. All my life in Gotham, I felt alone and unappreciated. All my idiosyncrasies, my sense of fun, all misunderstood. But you like me. Oh, you really like me.
9: Hooray for Hollywood.
10: One good thing came out of all this, Benedict. Jack Drake will be out of hospital soon and on his way home to his son.
11: A damn Sir Hemi for Gray. If his manservant hadn't called the police, we could have been back here in Gotham City with $50 billion in the bank. Who is he, Chandra?
10: I've never seen him before.
11: You can't lie to me, Chandra. You never could. But we have other matters to attend to, and this apartment will make a suitable base for operations.
10: Isn't it enough that you murdered a whole village?
11: Correction, my dear. We did. And because of your apparent complicity with that incident, you're in no position to refuse me. Together we have the power to kill at a distance. And by proving it is possible, I will raise all the money I need.
12: It happened shortly after you arrived at Gotham International, Mr. Wayne?
13: We just left the plane. My legs just buckled.
12: Well, I'm sorry to tell you, it doesn't look good. A broken back is dangerous enough, but you've done nothing to help it heal. I'm ordering you to stay in bed here at Gotham General until we can work out a treatment plan.
14: I shall see that he does, Doctor.
13: But Alfred...
12: Do that. I'll be back shortly.
13: You know I can't stay in bed, Alfred. Asp is here with Chandra, and I can find... Ow!
14: Bruce, I have never questioned you before or been disloyal, but I will not be part of your self-destruction, anything but that. If you do not obey the doctor's orders, I shall resign my post, effective immediately.
13: Alfred, I have got to find Chandra, whatever the cost.
14: In that case, sir, I shall return to Wayne Manor and clear my rooms. Good day, Mr. Wayne.
15: Sweet cakes,
16: meeper!
15: Get back!
17: Slime! You and your kind will suffer according to the will of the righteous!
18: Oh, oh, oh my God! Oh, thank you! Thank you, Batman!
19: So far, it's all going according to the script. But where's the tried and true traditional Batman? He's changed to some sort of metallic outfit. Very techno. And where's his teen idol co-star these days?
12: You made a mistake deciding to walk these streets alone.
18: Oh, I'm sorry.
12: Don't do it again.
1: You want us to keep shooting this Joker?
19: Oh, by all means. A new element has entered our plot line. A harsher, more brutal Batman. But why? Perhaps the Russians will reveal something. The camera never lies, you know.
3: What's last night's body count, Harvey?
2: Three punks in Gotham General having those bat razor blade things taken out of them. Mm-hmm. A burglar over in Midtown found in an alley with both legs broken. Two crack dealers from the waterfront on ventilators.
3: 3 months of it. Every night a one-man war on the streets. Would you consider that we're looking at a seriously disturbed person here? That Batman, to coin a phrase, is losing it?
2: I don't know what it is, but I like it.
12: Hunter, Montoya, clear your day. I just received this in my mail this morning.
2: What you got, Commissioner? Movie poster?
12: Sort of.
3: Joker presents in association with Paragon Pictures. The Death of the Batman, starring the Joker, Batman, and a cast of 1,000 killers. You'll believe a Batman can die?
2: Rated B. Suitable for everyone except Batman.
12: I'd like the bat signal if I thought he'd come, but lately he seems so...
3: aloof?
2: He's indifferent. The way Batman behaves these days, he's gonna get someone killed. Much as I like his new toad, I worry that someone will be a cop.
5: Azrael.
10: No. I am Batman, Saint Omar. Help me. The crusade. I see no end to it. You.

0: Weary of it, as I did once, marching the dusty road to Tyre and Antioch, longing to see the gates of Jerusalem. But this dark city needs you, Azrael, an avenger of the innocent.
1: A crusade to save Gotham from itself. Oh, but who will save me? Every waking hour I spend as the Batman. What sleep I get is haunted by dreams of St. Dumas. Are they dreams? Or part of the system? Are you part of my programming? Oh, am I going insane?
2: Routine computer scan, Gotham City Media completed for today, reveals coded message for Batman in TV commercial sponsored by Paragon Pictures, advertising movie Death of Batman, to be directed by the Joker.
1: The Joker?

0: If you trust Mr. Kipley in the meadow by the church. 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Golden shortcrust pastry, delicious apple filling, and just the right amount of sugar sprinkled on top. 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

A fiery horse with the speed of light, a cloud of dust, and a hearty high-o silver, the Lone Ranger.

0: The wild and untamed west of yesteryear lives once again as the famous masked rider of justice takes us down the danger trails of old for another of his stirring adventure stories. Listen to those silver-shod hoofs as they race over the hard-packed roadbeds of long ago. The Lone Ranger rides again.
1: Come on, Silver! That's it, old fellow! We're riding the Texas trails today! We're nearly, Silver! And Tonto's waiting for us on the trail ahead! Hi-yo, Silver!
0: Greenville, Texas, had been terrorized by a band of hard-riding, hooded outlaws. The lawmen were unable to cope with the situation, for the raiders would always strike where they were least expected. Rich sources of loot were passed up, and though the riders would plunder and rob, they never took the life of any of their victims. As our story begins, we see the outlaws mounting and turning their horses away from the home of Maggie and Hank Crumpert.
2: Stop! Get them! Let them go!
3: Take after him! Get that leader!
4: Can't see to shoot!
3: Get the horses! Head after him!

0: Oh, Hank, Hank, they took everything. Everything that you and me had set by for our old age.
1: There now, Maggie. After all, they left us alive. That's something to be grateful for.
0: What's the good of being alive now? There ain't nothing ahead for us but starvation.
2: Try and buck up, Mrs. Crumpart. Maybe the men will capture those raiders.
0: There ain't a chance of that, Betsy. Them raiders have horses that are too fast for any of our men to catch.
1: Rot it all, anyhow. That's six times they've raided someone around Greenville. What's the matter with the law around here?
0: Cleaned out. Everything gone. Oh, Hank, what'll we do now?
1: Now, don't you worry, honey. I'll take care of you somehow.
0: You're too old a man to do any more work, Hank. You slaved all your life to get the same as them crooks stole.
2: The folks around Greenville won't see you go hungry, Mrs. Crumpart. Oh. Now try and bear it.
0: Oh, charity. We'll have to live on charity.
1: The lawmen might overtake them, Maggie.
0: They won't. Even if they do get close, them raiders will just shoot them down.
1: I wouldn't say that. It's a curious thing about them hooded men. They don't hanker to kill.
2: They never killed anyone yet, have they?
1: Not as I know of.
0: They did. They did so. They killed poor Zeke. They got him tonight.
1: They did? Is Zeke Lucas dead?
0: Of course he is.
3: One moment.
2: Oh, Miss Ben.
1: Another of them. I'll...
3: Steady there. Don't reach for the gun.
1: Got me covered, huh?
0: Oh, Hank, don't fight him.
3: Please listen to me.
1: This one's come back to get anything the others overlooked like is not.
3: No, I'm not one of the outlaws.
0: Who are you, then?
2: Why, you missed.
3: I'm here for information about the raiders who just left here.
1: Well?
3: I've heard about that band of outlaws, but they seem to strike no place else but here in Greenville.
1: Well, they come here plenty frequent.
3: Have they ever attacked a bank, a store, or an express office?
1: Not as far as we know.
3: Always a private home. Isn't that the case?
1: Yeah. But who are you?
2: They always pick on old folks like the Crumparts here. They ain't the nerve to stack up against real gunmen that could defend themselves a mite.
3: They rob the most substantial citizens of Greenville, don't they?
2: Yes, they do. They cleaned out my folks the first time they come here.
0: Then after robbing Betsy's father, they robbed Clem Burbank, then Dave Ostrom.
3: Let me ask another question. A half-breed named Manuel Mendoza was captured and hanged here, wasn't he?
1: Yeah. I recollect that ornery breed. I was on the jury that sent him to swing for murder.
3: And who else was on that jury?
1: Now, let me see. There was Clem Burbank.
3: One of the men who had been robbed.
1: That's so, come to think of it.
2: My father was on that jury.
3: And he was robbed?
0: Sakes alive, Hank. Come to think of it, Dave Ostrom was on the jury, too. Remember?
1: Yeah, and he was robbed. By Juniper, everyone that has been robbed by them critters was on that jury that swung Mendoza.
3: That's the point I wanted to know. Here, Silver.
1: But who are you, mister?
2: What are you here for?
3: Yep, we'll meet again. Thanks for the information.
1: Wait, hold on, stranger.
3: I'll see.

0: quickly formed posse that rode out after the hooded outlaws had raided Hank Crumpart's home soon lost sight of the fleeing bandits. Once the raiders found safety in the hills bordering the Rio Grande, they seemed to disappear, and the posse abandoned the chase.
1: Ain't no use to go no farther. We lost the track of them completely.
2: I'd give a heap to know what sort of horses those crooks ride. And I'd give every dime I got to see that leader and see him swing the same as that other crook we caught.
1: Mendoza?
2: That's who.
1: They get out of sight easy with them black horses and black clothes they wear. But I see one thing.
2: What's that?
1: The leader is mighty undersized.
2: Hey, there's another rider heading this way. Him?
1: Yeah, I hear the horse coming. Blame fast, too, if you ask me.
2: As fast as those black outlaw horses.
3: Come on, old fellow.
1: There he comes. That white horse. Look.
2: And there he goes. Great guns, look at that horse travel.
1: Gents, there ain't no chance for us to catch that night-riding bunch. But if ever the horse was born that could catch him, it's that one that just passed us. Look at him run.

0: The Lone Ranger urged the great horse Silver onward through the night to join his faithful Indian companion Tonto in their camp. Meanwhile, the band of hooded riders plunged into the shallow waters of the Rio Grande. Beyond the border, they continued their swift pace. But with the first light of dawn, they reached their destination. It was a rancho, many miles from the scene of their raid. The tired riders dismounted from their black horses, but the leader remained in the saddle. A quick gesture removed both hat and hood and revealed an attractive girl.
1: Who has brought the money? Put it over there and then stand back in line. I have something to say to you all. Be quick.
2: She's very angry. What is wrong?
3: Hush.
1: Now, hear me. I have given the most strict order that no one is to be shot dead.
2: Oh, senor.
1: Why was I disobeyed?
2: Senorita Mendoza.
1: Speak. Are you the one who shot to kill?
2: No, no, senorita. It was not me. I want only to say it was dark. No one knows whose bullet brought death.
1: A man was killed by one of our bullets. That is all I know. I do not want pigs and murderers to follow me. Who fired that bullet? I ask again, who fired to kill? I will have the truth. Quick!
3: Senorita, I am the one.
1: You will stand there, Pedro. The rest of you will go to your places until again I summon you.
3: I did not mean to take the life. It was a mistake.
1: You will pay the penalty. I have sworn that each one of the jury that condemned my father would pay for the outrage. Not with life, no, with money. I explained to each one who swore to ride with me that there would be no death. I made each one of you take that pledge.
3: Si, I know, senorita.
1: I go now to the house, Pedro. You have a gun in your belt.
3: Si, senorita.
1: I give you 5 minutes. Alone, Pedro. Pedro, oh, have mercy.
3: Si.
1: Will he have the courage? He did have the courage. Oh, Padre, Padre. Send me the courage to carry on. Until I have avenged the terrible wrong done to you.
0: The Lone Ranger's ride and his great horse Silver brought him at last to his camp. Tonto was waiting for him. And when the masked man told his faithful companion what had happened earlier that night, the Indian said,
4: "Me no Manuel Mendoza."
5: There could be no other purpose in these raids, Kimosabe, than to injure the people who sent him to the hangman's tree.
4: Not right.
5: 6 men have been visited and robbed by these knife riders.
4: We maybe catch raiders next time.
5: We want the leader, Kimosabe. If we capture the men, the leader would have a new organization built in no time. The only people who have been attacked are those who were on the jury that convicted Manuel Mendoza. There are still 6 who have not been attacked. One of those 6 will be next.
4: Not right.
5: We go to Greenville and watch for those raiders.
4: Their horse plenty fast.
5: But none as fast as Silver. Tonto, we are heading for Greenville.

0: The Lone Ranger and Tonto rode to a spot near Greenville, and each day the mystery rider disguised himself and entered town to gather what information he could. In the meantime, the townspeople had recognized the fact that only those who had served on the Mendoza jury were being attacked. We hear Hank and Maggie Crumpart speaking.
1: Maggie, there are sure six worried men in Greenville.
2: I reckon the whole town's worried, Hank.
1: It must be true that some friend of Mendoza's doing this to get even with the Mendoza jury.
2: Can't imagine anyone being friends with a dirty killer like Mendoza was.
1: I know.
2: Tain't right that you should lose everything and be broke at your age just because you served on a jury.
1: I was talking to Betsy today, Maggie. She said maybe she'd drop over this evening and talk to you a while.
2: Bless the girl. She's real sweet.
1: She sure is. Finest girl around here. Oh, that's likely her now.
2: Betsy, I'm that glad to see you. Come on in.
3: Hello, Mrs. Crumpart. I was just talking to Sig Selkirk. He seemed to think he'll be the next to be attacked by the night raiders.
1: Well, what makes him think that?
3: Well, he was figuring it out and found that the first man attacked and robbed was the first chosen for the jury.
1: Yeah?
3: Next man was the second man chosen.
1: And I was the sixth juror and the sixth to be robbed.
2: And Sig Selkirk's the seventh.
1: Yep. Yeah. We're learning things about these raiders. They got a definite scheme, all right. It's revenge they're after.
3: Sig said if only he had some idea how they'd attack, he'd be ready for them.
1: You can't be ready. They seem to know just when a fellow will least expect an attack.
2: Why don't Sig hide his money?
3: It is hidden. That's another thing he's afeard of.
2: What?
3: That they'll maybe torture him or his wife till they learn where it is.
1: Gosh, I wouldn't put it past them at that.
4: Hello, Silver! Hooray!
1: Maggie, Betsy, what is that?
3: A rider outside the house.
1: I remember that voice. Let me look. He's riding a white horse. He must have heard what we said about Sig.
5: Oh, what should we do now? We've got to warn Sig.
2: Tell him to light out of town, Hank. It's the only safe thing to do.
1: Can't tell if that masked man's in cahoots with the raiders or not. I'll go tell Sig.
6: You stay here.
5: Oh, an Indian.
1: What are you doing here?
6: You stay in house. You stay here.
0: The curtain falls on the first act of tonight's thrilling Lone Ranger drama. Before the next exciting scenes, please permit us to pause for just a few moments.

0: Now to continue our story. You will recall that in the first act of tonight's Lone Ranger drama, a band of hooded riders carried out a series of daring raids in the Greenville Territory. The Lone Ranger discovered that these raids were directed against those who had sentenced the half-breed Mendoza to death. As our next scene opens, we hear the door of Selkirk's house burst open, and then the commanding voice of the Lone Ranger.
1: Don't move, Selkirk.
2: What?
1: I have it covered.
2: Mess. And alone. Slick, ain't you? Figured we'd be watching for your whole band.
1: Were you?
2: Yes, I was. Thought you'd fool me by coming here alone this time, eh? Well, my cash ain't here.
1: I know it isn't.
2: You know? Hey, you don't talk like a half-breed.
1: I'm not.
2: And you're big. I thought your bunch was breeds and the leaders was pint size.
1: You're right, Sig. Some of the outlaws are breeds and the leader is small in size. But I'm not one of the band.
2: You ain't.
1: I'm here to help you. Those outlaws will be coming just as you supposed, and I'm hoping to see their leader.
2: Slim chance of it. He's too blame slick.
1: I want to follow the band and learn where their hiding place is. It'll be easier than following the faint trail they leave.
2: Can't follow them.
1: Why?
2: They got the fastest horses around here.
1: I'll match my horse with theirs.
2: That's good, and match your horse with theirs.
1: That's what I said. I want your help, Selkirk.
2: Well, I ain't falling for no tricks. It's said that they're the slickest crooks alive. And this is likely just one more trick to get me to show where my cash is hid.
1: I'm afraid when I tell you what I want you to do, you'll be even more convinced that it's a trick.
2: What's that?
1: I want you to give the outlaws your cash when they come.
2: Yeah?
1: Yes.
2: So that's the scheme. Pose as a friend of mine, out to help me. Get me to agree to let them crooks have my cash so you can follow them and locate their hideout. Why, dead wretcher, I see through that scheme.
1: But you're wrong. I need your help if we're to find the other money that's been stolen.
2: Well, you don't get it. Tell me such a yarn and think I'll fall for it. Tell me your horse can outrun them others.
1: It can, it will.
2: You won't have no chance of keeping the pace with him, even if you're on the level.
1: I haven't time to waste with you, Selkirk. I'll show you my horse and you can judge for yourself. Come outside.
2: I won't.
1: Come on.
2: Let go of my arm.
1: Outside.
2: Stop dragging me.
1: Here, Silver.
2: Silver.
1: There's the horse I spoke of.
2: Land sakes alive. The size of it.
1: Are you going to help me or not?
2: Silver. You call that horse Silver.
1: That's my horse's name.
2: Masked. Tall. That voice. That horse. Great guns, stranger.
1: Listen.
3: The Raiders! The Raiders is coming!
1: They're coming. Are you helping me or not?
2: Helping you? You bet your life I am. Who is they that wouldn't help the Lone Ranger?
1: Good enough. Tonight we'll tell the tale. I'll be waiting. Yep. Come on, Silver!
0: The raiders, their hoods lashed close about their faces, charged down on Selkirk's home. They swiftly surrounded the building while one of their number dismounted and ran inside.
4: I'll make sure more, senor. We'll shoot.
2: So it's my turn, eh?
4: You know what we're here for. Make it fast. The money.
2: My money, eh?
4: Capriste.
2: Ain't no use trying to bluff you. The cash is in that flour sack in the corner.
4: Well, take a look. You stand still.
2: It's there all right enough.
4: I see it. Good. I take this sack and all.
2: Look here. Can't you leave me a little cash for myself?
4: No. No, we go. You make number 7. There will be others, senor. We return again pronto.
5: Oh, but listen, won't you let me...
4: No.
6: You have it?
4: Si, senorita.
6: To the saddle, then, and ride.
4: Si, senorita.
2: They got my cash, boys. Boys, get them. They got all my cash.
7: No cell circus cleaned up.
8: There they go. Ain't a horse alive to get them.
7: Where's the law?
8: There ain't no law where that man is concerned.
2: No, wait, boys. There's a law, and there's a horse to get him. And there he goes.
0: The Lone Ranger mounted on Silver, raced after the outlaws. Carita and her men soon knew they were being followed. The hooded riders were mounted on the finest horses in that region, but they were no match for the great horse Silver. They urged their mounts to their fastest speed, but soon they heard the Lone Ranger's ringing shout.
6: We must go faster.
4: We cannot.
6: The rail, it is just ahead.
4: Beyond, we may be safe.
6: Faster, faster.
4: There is but one way, Carita. We must shoot him.
6: No.
4: It is the only way. We must shoot him to stop him.
6: I will have no mercy. Ride, ride for the Rio Grande.
0: The fugitives reached the Rio Grande and sent their horses splashing through its water.
9: Hey,
0: Once more on firm ground, the Lone Ranger finally overtook Carita and her band. Silver plunged past the outlaws and drew up to Carita's horse.
9: Stop your horse!
6: Stop!
9: I want to speak to you.
6: Let me go.
4: I shoot.
9: Get back. I'm watching every one of you.
6: Let go. Let go.
9: You're going to ride with me.
6: No.
4: We shoot.
6: Not shoot him.
9: You're riding in my saddle.
6: Stop and let me go.
9: A girl.
6: Let me go.
9: The rest of you keep back. Hi-yo, Silver. Away. We're going to ride ahead of you, friends. There's a lot I want to say to you.
6: No, let me go. Let me go, I tell you.
9: Struggling won't help you. Come on, Silver!
0: The outlaws dared not fire at the Lone Ranger for fear of hitting Carita. Their mounts could not possibly overtake Silver, and they were forced to permit the masked man to carry away their leader. They continued, nevertheless, toward their headquarters. The Lone Ranger and Carita had arrived before them. We hear the girl speaking.
10: I understand, Senor, but now my men, they have returned.
1: They had no place else to go?
10: No.
1: Are you convinced of the truth, what I've told you?
10: With the proof you offer, I have no choice. I've made so great a mistake.
1: One man is dead.
10: See, but believe me, amigo, you killed as paid in full.
1: I do believe you, Senorita.
10: My name is Carita.
1: We must start back at dawn, if you're still willing to go back.
10: I have given my word.
1: The sooner you return to Texas, the sooner there'll be happiness where there's been misery.
10: Say my name.
1: Senorita Mendoza.
10: No. My name, Carita.
1: Carita, will you speak to your men?
10: My father, in happier days, before he became what you told me, would say, Carissima Carita. You know what that means in your language.
9: Men, stand back from that horse. Senorita Mendoza will speak to you.
4: You can't.
10: Quiet! You hear what I say. At dawn, we return to Texas. We take back with us all that which we have stolen. We go without the hood. We go unmasked.
4: We face jail. We face death as your father, our master.
10: We face Texas justice with our faces unmasked. My vigilantes, I have heard new things of Texas law.
4: It means we have failed. Our work is not finished.
10: Our work is done, Jose.
4: We face jail. We hang like thieves.
10: We put faith and trust in the stranger who stands beside me. I have spoken. We ride at dawn.
0: The Lone Ranger made the return trip to Greenville alone. Outside town, he met Tonto, who told him that everyone in town knew the masked man had persuaded Selkirk to give up his money to the hooded riders. The following morning, when the Lone Ranger entered town, he was greeted by a crowd of shouting men.
11: Where's the cash? Did you get it?
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13: Did you locate the thieves?
9: Wait! Listen to me! People of Greenville, these night raiders were led by a girl. A daughter of Manuel Mendoza, whom you sentenced to death some time ago. She's made a terrible mistake and wishes to correct it. Her orders to the men who followed her were that no one was to be seriously harmed. Zeke was killed, and the man who shot him paid for it with his life.
14: Hey, look yonder. There she comes.
15: The raiders coming again.
9: Wait, don't open fire on them. I gave them my word that you'd let the girl speak before you judged her and her men.
16: Keep gun in leather.
9: That girl wants only to see justice done.
17: We ought to drill a lot of them.
9: They're coming to return your money. Let the girl speak.
14: Hey, folks, let her have a chance.
10: Amigo, you have told these people.
1: They will listen to you, Carita.
10: Good. People, I have made the great mistake. I could not think my father was so wrong. He sent me a message just before he paid for his crime, telling me of injustice that was done him. He beseeched me to take the men who work for us at the rancho and come to seek vengeance on those who passed judgment on him. I could not kill or have killed. I gave order only to rob. That man has told me the truth. I've learned that my father was not what I wanted to think of him. I have learned that your American justice is a good justice, that my father was a bad man, deserving of what punishment he got. That is why I come now, to bring back not only what was taken, but twice as much, to repay for the injuries you have suffered. I ask peace and the chance to return home.
1: The girl has thrown herself on your mercy. She's convinced that your American justice is fair. She surrenders to you.
2: I say we should let the poor girl go. Gosh, she ain't had no easy time of it.
12: Fellas, I feel that every one of us has sometime or other done something we were sorry for. And the one big thing about the West is that a person can get a second chance here.
2: Anyone that wants a second chance to do right can have it, for all of me.
13: Let the girl go back to her home.
15: The man that says she can't has me to deal with. Sakes alive, I'd likely have done the same thing.
10: Oh, amigo. Senora. I thank you.
9: Come on, Silver.
2: Now, let's get back to our own places and let them folks from below the border do the same.
3: All right,
15: dear girl. Here, miss, you're plumb tuckered out. Before you start back for home, come to our place and refresh yourself.
10: You people, you are so good. I thank you.
12: See, miss, let me ask you just one thing.
10: See?
12: Just how could this masked man convince you that you was wrong about your paw and that he was telling you the truth?
10: You, senor, perhaps would not understand.
12: The heck I wouldn't. Just tell me.
10: He took me in his arms. He held me on his horse. He was so grand, so brave, so strong.
12: Yeah, but what did he do to prove that...
10: I knew, senor, he told the truth because, you see, I admired him, so I trusted him. I loved him.
12: And that's all that it took to convince you?
10: Si, senor.
12: Well, I'll be doggone. I can't savvy women.
9: Come on there, Silver, old boy. We're on the trail of Van

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0: Hi, you folks. Hold on to your hats and pass those Kellogg's Corn Pops. Cause here comes Guy Madison, his Wild Bill, and his pal Jingles, which is me, Andy Devine. We got another rootin' tootin' Wild Bill Hickok adventure story for you from the great new cereal with the sweetening already on it, Kellogg's Corn Pops!
1: Kellogg's Corn Pops brings you Wild Bill Hickok, starring Guy Madison as Wild Bill and Andy Devine as his pal Jingles.

0: The legends of the Old West are full of names of outlaws whose six guns blasted defiance and death to law and order. But there was none more deadly or more feared than the ruthless gunfighter, Pharaoh Stroud. When Pharaoh was trapped and taken alive by a sheriff's posse, the call went out to United States Marshal Wild Bill Hickok and his deputy Jingles to escort the killer back to Abilene for trial, bringing them face to face with mob violence and a strange outlaw's bargain.
1: That must be the jailhouse up ahead, Jingles.
2: Yeah, and take a squint at that mob out in front.
1: Looks like trouble.
2: Now, wouldn't you know it?
1: Yeah, they sure got blood in their eyes, all right.
2: I reckon they got a right to feel that way.
1: We can't help how they feel, Jingles.
2: Pharaoh never gave anyone an even break.
1: But no one has a right to take law into his own hands.
3: We want Pharaoh! We want Pharaoh!
2: Hey, look, they got a rope, Bill. They're going to rush the jailhouse.
1: Come on, Jingles. We're riding through.
3: Hey, who's that coming? It's that Wild Bill Hickok.
4: Hey, sorry.
3: Hey, Marshal, we want Pharaoh. Yeah. You ain't planning to take him away from us.
1: We're taking him back to justice, mister. Those are my orders.
3: Well, we're giving you new orders. You turn him over to us. We'll give him justice at the end of a rope.
1: Yeah. If you do, it'll be over my dead body.
2: Now, Bill, don't talk like that.
3: Maybe that can be arranged, Hickok. We got 100 guns out here that say we're taking him.
1: And I've got 2 guns here that say you're not.
3: How many of us did you stop with those, Hickok?
1: I don't know. Who'd like to be the first to find out?
2: Look out!
1: All right. He's not hurt. Only grazed him. Now, pick him up and go on home. All of you.
2: Come on, Bill. Let's get inside.
3: We ain't through, Hickok. We'll get Pharaoh yet.
1: I'll remember your face, mister, the next time you try it.
5: Great jumping, Jehoshaphat. I'm plumb glad you got here when you did, gents. I couldn't have held off that pack of wolves for long.
2: Hey, did you see the way Bill scared them off, Sheriff?
5: I sure did. I've been sitting mighty uneasy with that concerned murderer caged up in this Cracker Barrel jail.
1: Well, we're here to take him off your hands, Sheriff.
5: You know, even without that mob, you're going to have your hands full, believe me. That Pharaoh is full of more tricks than a corkscrew cyclone.
1: And just about as crooked, too.
2: Yeah. Well, I reckon if anyone can take the kinks out of him, Sheriff, it's Wild Bill Hickok.
5: Well, that's what I figured, son.
2: Why, Sheriff, my partner here eats bigger men than him and spits out varmints like Pharaoh as if there was peach stone.
1: Bill. All right, Jingles, never mind.
2: Well, doggone it, Bill, you know it's true. And what about the time you grabbed the tail of a polecat, lassoed him with it, and then...
1: Jingles?
2: Oh, all right, Bill, all right.
5: Well, that must have been quite a tale, young fella.
1: It was. Yeah. A tall one. Where's Pharaoh now, Sheriff?
5: Well, I got him locked up back here. But I'm telling you, it's like courting a load of dynamite with a fuse burning short.
1: Well, let's have a look at him.
5: Yeah, the worst part of it is he ain't worried. Just sits there smiling like he's got the black ace up his sleeve.
2: It don't seem natural for a man with practically a rope around his neck.
5: That's what I'm telling you. He ain't human. Yeah. After you, gents. There goes the darn hyena now. When he ain't laughing, he's singing. Hey, Pharaoh, you get company.
6: Well. Sure been looking forward to this. Hello, Bill.
1: Pharaoh? Well, you're Bob Stroud, aren't you?
5: Now, don't tell me you know this Sidewinder, Marshal.
6: Know me? Well, we were kids together. Ain't that right, Bill? I'm sorry. I just can't get used to calling you Marshal.
1: Yeah, that's right. Bob Stroud. I can't believe it.
5: Well, I'll be jiggered. Yeah, I reckon you never thought you'd be looking at him through iron bars, eh, Marshal?
6: You should have known I'd come to no good end, Bill. Got off to a bad start.
1: Yeah, because of your dad.
6: Sure. You were the only one who stuck up for me, remember? When the kids used to say my old man was a jailbird.
1: It wasn't your fault that your dad was hanged, Farrell, but that's no excuse for what you've done.
6: Well, I reckon I drifted the way the wind blew.
1: Well, I'm sorry, Pharaoh.
6: Sorry? I figured you owe me more than a sorry, Bill.
1: I haven't forgotten you saved my life.
2: What? No, you mean this maverick saved your life, Bill?
6: Sure. Time Bill was in swimming, stuck his head up, nearly got it knocked off by a floating log. Yeah, pull him out. More dead than alive. You remember our bargain, Bill.
1: I'll keep my part of the bargain, Farrell. I'll keep you alive as long as I can. Till you've had a fair trial in Abilene.
6: That ain't exactly what I had in mind.
5: Tarnation, listen to that. Them ornery owl hoots is back again.
2: Yeah, but I can see them out this window, Bill. They got burning torches with them now.
5: The loco sidewinders, they're figuring to set this jailhouse on fire.
1: Well, it looks like this is a showdown, Farrell.
6: Just like old times, Bill. You pulling me out of scrapes, sticking up for me against all the rest.
1: Don't crowd your luck, Farrell. This is my job, that's all.
2: Here they come, Bill.
3: All right, Hickok. We don't want no harm to come to no federal marshal. Not if we can help it. Leave your guns in there and come on out.
6: That's him, Sam Sawyer. Good old chicken-hearted Sam. He's really scared.
2: He's scared?
1: What do you mean, Farrell?
6: I swore if I ever broke out of this fleet trap, I'd hunt Sam out and gun him down. Old Sam's taking no chance.
2: You got about as much chance of getting out of here as...
6: As you have, bud.
2: Huh? Well, I see what you mean.
1: All right, Sawyer, this is your last warning. Call off your dogs before it's too late.
3: And this is our last warning, Hickok. Run out of there and leave Farrell to us. Or die in there with him.
5: Here. Let me poke my snoot up in that there window. I'll talk some sense into the varmints.
1: Careful, Sheriff. You can't reason with a mob.
5: Now listen here to me, you fools. You all know me. Doggone that I raised half of you. I know you got better sense. Now what in blazes has come over you?
3: Pull your head in, Sheriff, if you don't want it blown off.
5: Sir, you're your ornery horn-toad. You're bad as a fella you're trying to lynch. You was his best friend. You sold him out. Folks, don't let that snake make you fight his battles, Fern. He got me. I was only trying to help him.
3: Come on, what are we waiting for? Let's get Farrell.
2: He's done for, Bill.
1: Come on, all right, they asked for it.
6: Bill, let me out of here. Let me do something.
1: Haven't you done enough already? Now another good man is dead on account of you.
6: Bill, I give you my word. I won't try and escape. Not from you.
1: You know I can't trust you, Farrell.
6: But you gotta trust me.
1: Looks like you were right, Farrell. Can't scare him off without hurting someone.
2: They set the torch to the jail.
6: We'll fry like stairmate in here.
1: Jingles, get the keys out of the sheriff. Let Farrell out.
2: Okay, Bill.
6: Well, out of the frying pan into the fire.
2: Bill, the walls are going.
6: The roof will come down next.
1: We've got to make a break.
2: They'll pick us up like setting decks when we head out that door.
1: It's our only chance. Farrell, grab the sheriff's gun.
2: Hurry, Bill, the roof is going.

0: Wild Bill and Jingles are putting on a real show for us, aren't they, partners? Well, I'm putting on a pretty good show myself, digging into this here box of Corn Pops. Now I want to have a little chat with you youngins who haven't tasted Kellogg's Corn Pops yet. Take it from old Panhandle Jim, you're missing some real eating. Kellogg's Corn Pops are golden hearts of corn, all popped up big and sassy. They're crisp and crunchy. And listen to this. They're already sweetened for you. Eat them right out of the box, or for some real chow at breakfast, in a bowl with milk. No sugar needed, mind you. The sweetening's already there. Now, how does that sound for a treat? You've never tasted a cereal as downright good as Kellogg's Corn Pops. I'll stake my favorite saddle you never enjoyed better eating. Now, tomorrow, sure, you'll want to saddle up and ride for the store. Load up on Kellogg's Corn Pops, so you'll have plenty around for breakfast and snacks. Now, here's that famous saying that's on every box of Kellogg's Corn Pops. I'm going to ask you to say it with me in a little while. Kids love Pops. Moms love Pops. And Pops love Pops. Now you're talking. Well, let's get back and see what's happened to Wild Bill and Jingles.
1: When an angry lynch mob led by Sam Sawyer stormed the jailhouse and set it afire, Wild Bill with Jingles and their prisoner, Pharaoh Stroud, had to make a run for it, just as the fire brought the flimsy jailhouse walls crashing down around them.
2: Here they come, running out the jailhouse door. Come on, men, let's get them. Hey, I come back here, you loco sheep herders. Where's everyone running to? Where are they going, Elkins?
3: Looks like you overplayed your hand, Sawyer. You didn't think this mob was going to set still for a pair of gunslingers like Bill Hickok and Pharaoh Stroud. A pack of them scattering like scared jackrabbits.
2: Come back here, all of you!
3: Save your breath, Sawyer. It didn't set so well with the crowd when you plugged the sheriff. They love that old longhorn. The best thing we can do now is vamoose, and I mean pronto.
2: We don't stop Pharaoh now, Elkins.
3: I know. Pharaoh swore to nail your hide to the bunkhouse wall. Now you got Hickok gunner for you. You made a fine mess of things.
2: Everybody's gone, Elkins. We're all alone here.
3: I don't think they spotted us yet. Back at this woodpile. Come on, Sawyer. We can sneak through that stable back of us. Then if we're lucky, we can reach the corral.
2: I figured we had them for sure. Why, you low down here. You hit me for.
3: To wake you up, you spineless crawfish. We're in trouble, bad trouble, savvy?
2: Yeah, I'm savvy.
3: Come on now. We're making tracks. We'll be lucky to get out of this with our skins.
2: Yeah, but if we do, we'll get Pharaoh and Hickok another way. And I think I know the way.
4: Just take a sniff of that prairie breeze, Bill. Ain't it heavenly?
5: Near to heaven as I'll ever get, I reckon. Never figured any of us would be smelling that again, huh, Bill?
6: It looked pretty bad there for a while. Thanks for not trying to escape, Pharaoh.
5: I didn't have much choice, Bill. Mob on one side and you with your fist full of guns on the other. No, sir, I know which side my bread's buttered on.
4: Oh, now you would go and mention bread and butter and me with my stomach full of wide-open spaces.
6: Just to make it official, Pharaoh, you'd better hand over that gun now.
5: Ah, sure, Bill.
6: No, not that way. Just lift it out with two fingers, Pharaoh. Easy-like.
5: Still don't trust me, huh?
6: Would you?
5: Not if I was in my right mind. All right, Bill, here it is.
6: Thanks.
5: I don't mind telling you, friend. I don't aim to let you or anybody else turn me over to the law in Abilene.
6: I know that, but that's just what I'm going to do.
4: There's the railroad track up ahead, Bill.
6: Yeah, that's right. Next leg of the trip is by Iron Horse, Pharaoh.
5: Going to my own funeral in style, huh?
6: More than you did for all the men you've killed.
5: Maybe. But aim to kill one more before I cash in, Bill. And I'm an hombre who likes to pay off a debt.
6: You mean Sam Sawyer?
5: That's the one. You see, Sam and me weren't business, so to speak. Robbing stagecoaches, banks. You know the way I work.
6: That's all over now.
5: Yeah. Because the price on my head got too high. And things got too hot for Sam. So he made a deal with the law. He got me while I was sleeping. With Sam standing guard.
6: I know.
5: I knew they'd get me someday, but not like that. I figured to go down with my boots on, not wrapped up in a saddle blanket.
6: Looks like we're just in time. Here comes the train now.
5: Bill, give me just 24 hours. That's all I'm asking. Then I'll give myself up.
6: Not a chance, Pharaoh. But if it makes you feel any better, I'm going back to look for Sawyer myself. He killed the sheriff.
5: Bill, let me save you the trouble. Huh?
6: Come on, Farrell. We've got a train to catch. Come on, boy. Up. Ho, ho, ho!

0: Many thanks for the lunch, lady. 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
1: Oh, well, you're real welcome, boys. There's more if you get hungry.
2: Thanks, ma'am, but we'd better get back to our own seat now. Come on, girl.
3: Well, reckon I'll set a spell, Miss Tilly. You know, this here is sure the way to travel. Nice horsehair sofa seats and a pretty lady with a big picnic basket for company.
1: Oh, now go along with you, Mr. Jingles. I just wonder if it's me or that picnic lunch you're sweet-talking to.
3: Well, it's always a pleasure to find a gal who can cook, too, you know.
1: They say the way to a man's heart is through his stomach, Mr. Jingles.
3: Well, I reckon that'd be quite a trip in my case.
1: Oh, well, you may be a little well upholstered, but I like a man with meat on his bones. A real homebody type.
3: Huh? Oh, yes, ma'am. You ain't eating your cake.
1: Hmm? Oh, here, silly boy.
3: Thanks, Tilly.

0: Now get a hunk of the track loose, Elkins. 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
1: All right, Sawyer. Got it. Now swing it around on your end. There, we'll heave it over the side into the gulch.
0: Where is she going?
1: That ought to just about do it, wouldn't you say?
0: Yeah, Bilkins. Now we're using our heads.
1: Good thing that station master was so anxious to talk about Hickok and Farrell being on this train.
0: And a good thing we knew the shortcut through the pass. I can see it now. The train comes plowing out of the tunnel, hits that span of missing rail.
1: And over the side, Hickok, Farrell, and all.
0: No one's gonna walk away from that wreck.
1: I don't know. They say Hickok's got more lives than the chuck wagon cat.
0: Well, if they do live through it, which they won't, they'll be waiting down there to pick them off when they start crawling out.
1: Let's go. That's the train coming out.

0: And you say that Bill is really Wild Bill Hillcott, the U.S. Marshal?
1: Yes, ma'am. That's my partner.
0: Oh, my goodness. Oh, dear. Well, that is exciting. Then the young man with him, he must be someone real important, too.
1: Well, in a way, ma'am, that's Pharaoh Stroud.
0: Pharaoh Stroud?
1: Uh-huh.
0: The outlaw? Oh, merciful heavens. Stop the train. I feel faint.
2: Better keep your seat, ma'am. We're coming to a tunnel.
1: Hey, who put out the light?
3: Sorry, Bill. Here's where I get out. Pharaoh, come back here, you fool.
1: Ouch, he's getting out this window, Bill.
3: Hold him, Jingles.
1: I got him.
0: Let go of me, you ruffian.
1: Oh, excuse me, ma'am.
3: Come on, Jingles. We've got to stop him.
1: I'm with you, Bill, if I can see you.
3: This way, to the back platform. We'll have to jump.
1: We're coming out of the tunnel.

0: When it comes to making your hair stand on end with excitement, it's hard to beat Wild Bill Hickok and Jingles. Yeah. And take it from old Panhandle Jim. 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Right, partners. Now let's get back to Wild Bill and Jingles.
1: As their train entered a tunnel, Pharaoh Stroud tried to escape from Jingles and Wild Bill. Then, pulling out of the tunnel, the train was derailed by the sabotage of Pharaoh's enemy, Sam Sawyer.
2: Would you look at that train, Bill? We're lucky it stayed right side up.
3: Looks like we jumped just in time.
2: Funny Pharaoh made his break when he did.
3: Maybe.
2: You figure this wreck was his doing, don't you, Bill?
3: I don't know. Let's get down there and see about the rest of the passengers.
2: What about Pharaoh?
3: Not time for that now. But don't worry, I'll catch up with him.
2: Looks like everybody's all right.
3: If the engineer hadn't slowed for that tunnel, we might have all been killed.
2: Look, there's Tilly down there. She's all right.
3: Hold on, Jingles. What was that flash in those rocks?
2: Well, it looked like the sun glinting on a rifle barrel.
3: Right. Look, it's Sawyer.
2: I see him.
3: So this was more of his work.
4: Drop those guns, hey, Cracker. We'll put the women and children first.
2: Why, that pole can't...
3: Wait, Jingles. He means it.
4: There's the man. The both of you. Drop your guns or we'll let the passengers have it.
3: I've got no choice, Jingles. Can't risk innocent lives. Drop your guns and wait for a chance.
4: Yeah, that's better.
3: Now let us help those people.
4: Not till we get Pharaoh. Where is he, Hickok?
3: He got away, Sawyer, but you won't.
4: You mean you let him get away? Now, where is he, Hickok? Or I swear I'll throw you where you stand.
5: Here I am, Sawyer. Come and get me.
4: Look out, Sawyer. There he is up there behind, Hickok. I see you, Pharaoh.
2: You got him, Bill. You got them both.
3: And they got Pharaoh. Come on, Jingles. Pharaoh, where'd they hit you?
6: Never mind, Bill. I'm sorry I broke my word. Tried to escape. But I got what was coming to me. You got Sawyer, so we're all even.
3: You showed yourself to draw their fire, Pharaoh, and you weren't even packing a gun.
6: Of course not. If I was, you don't think you'd have been taking me alive, do you?
2: He's gone, Bill.
3: Yeah. Well, Jingles, come on, we've got work to do.

0: Oh, great day in the morning.
1: Now, just relax, ma'am. You're all right now. Oh. Everyone's safe. Nobody was even hurt.
0: Oh, fiddlesticks. Of course I'm all right. But where's Mr. Jingles?
1: He ran back into the train, ma'am.
0: What? But everyone's out. He shouldn't take a chance like that. Let me be up. I'm going after him.
1: Now, hold on, ma'am. Here he comes now.
0: Oh, Jingles, you naughty boy. What'd you go back for?
2: Well, I just had to go back, Tilly. We plumb forgot the picnic lunch.

0: And now, here are the stars of Wild Bill Hickok, Guy Madison and Andy Devine.
1: We're mighty glad you could be with us today, folks.
2: Hey, Guy, before you get started, let me say something, please.
1: Sure enough, Andy. The mic's all yours.
2: Well, I've been giving some pretty serious thought to all the folks who maybe haven't tried Kellogg's Corn Pops yet.
1: There sure.

0: Well, I've been giving some pretty serious thought to all the folks who maybe haven't tried Kellogg's Corn Pops yet.
1: They're sure missing something, all right.
0: Yeah, and folks, when Guy and I say that Corn Pops is the great new cereal with the sweetening already on it, we mean it.
1: And he's right, folks. You're missing something good if you haven't tried Kellogg's Corn Pops. So long.
0: See you next week.

Yes, sir, be sure to listen next week at this same time on this same station when Kellogg's Corn Pops brings you another exciting story of Wild Bill Hickok, starring Guy Madison and Andy Devine in person. Today's cast included Ann Morrison, James Nusser, Tom Holland, Ken Christie, Anthony Barrett, and Jack Moyles. Our director is Paul Pierce, music by Dick Arant. This is a David Heyer production, transcribed in Hollywood. This is Charlie Lyon reminding you, kids love Pops, moms love Pops, Pops love Pops. Kellogg's Corn.

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1: When Jerry Hall, Mrs. Gregory, and Captain Bradford sailed from Los Angeles in search of a mysterious hidden island, they found Mrs. Gregory's long-lost little girl, Joan. The rest of their discoveries are almost unbelievable. The Gregory yacht was pulled to the island by a powerful magnetic force and is now tied up there, with all on board prisoners of the mad scientist, G-47. Mrs. Gregory and Joan are in one cabin on the yacht, while Captain Tex Bradford and Jerry talk excitedly in the radio cabin.
2: Yeah, I got it all right, but I still don't see where it's going to do us any good.
3: Joan didn't come to the door of the cabin, did she? I mean, so that anyone could see she had her mother's dress on.
2: No, she was so scared of what old G-47 would do to her when he found out we had the dress, well, that she was ready to hide under the bunk.
3: Well, we'll see to it that G-47 doesn't have a chance to do anything to her. Now, we'll have to work fast. Because by now, someone on the island probably knows we have that dress and heard all we said about it. So hurry and get your head into it. No, not that way. Just pull the skirt over your head. That's better. Now I'll get under it, too.
2: Good thing these dresses are plenty big and loose. But it's going to be mighty hot in there awful quick.
3: We'll be done with our little job mighty quick.
2: What good can we do with this dress? You said just now they'd know we had it.
3: We've got to hurry, so listen closely while I explain it.
2: This is the nuttiest thing I ever heard of. What would people think if they could see us with a girl's dress wrapped around our heads, using it for a hood?
3: Well, it may sound foolish, but the material of this dress of Joan's is the first ray of hope we've had. Now we can talk in safety and make a few plans for the first time since we hit this island. I knew there must be some way to talk in privacy here.
2: You mean the stuff this dress is made of will keep out the sound waves? Or whatever it is they use to hear everything that goes on around here?
3: Yes, Jerry, I'm sure of it. You know, a good scientist never compounds a poison without knowing the antidote, for his own protection, if nothing else. Likewise, a good scientist would never devise a weapon, gas, beam, or ray, one that would be almost universally penetrating or destructive, without first protecting himself, should his own invention ever be turned against him.
2: But those sound waves they hear through walls and clothing, they're not destructive. Well, they don't hurt anybody, even if they do let old G-47 hear all we say.
3: That's true, but it makes everyone on this island virtually a prisoner. No one has any privacy, even in your own room. Every sound and action is recorded somewhere in their laboratories. Nevertheless, we may safely reason that G-47 and his leading assistants, the brains of this mad setup, must have privacy. They conduct their experiments and discuss plans without the remainder of the colony hearing them. They must.
2: But how do you figure the cloth this dress is made of is the stuff they do it?
3: Every suit and dress on the islands, every bit of cloth I've seen here is the same stuff.
2: But G-47 put Joan to sleep.

0: that harmless ray just as easy as he did me. And her dress is made of that stuff.
1: Yes, but if you had been awake to see her get the ray, you would probably have seen him point at her head or hands.
0: What is this cloth, anyway? I mean, where did he get it?
1: We'll find out in time, but let's hurry with this plan. Someone might decide to board the yacht just to make sure we're behaving ourselves.
0: Okay, Tex. What are we going to do?
1: All right, here's a setup. When we get out from under this dress, we'll take it and put it over the radio. Be sure it's under and around the whole thing.
0: I got it. Then one of us can put our head inside the dress and work the set. And G-47 can't tell we're doing it.
1: I'm going to let you do this. You know what to say to Johnson if you get him. Give him our position and say to stand by for information on how to rescue us. Tell him not to attempt rescue without instructions.
0: Gee, then what can Johnson do if I do get word to him?
1: He can't do anything now. But we've got to figure how to get control of the power on this island. We could use their knowledge for the greatest scientific age in the world. But I feel sure that their intentions are not to aid the world, but to destroy it.
0: Oh, golly. Let's get going.
1: Now operate the set on the usual wavelength, and I'll set the directional beam reflector due north. We're outside of the listening post around the inner circle of the island, and this beam won't make the slightest disturbance anywhere except due north. The set is all warmed up now.
0: All ready now.
1: All ready, son. And we'll just slip out from under this thing and cover the set with it. Then I'll go out on deck and stroll near this cabin door in case everyone gets curious. Go to it, and don't talk to me again. Don't say anything until you're covered up with that set. Inside this dress now, then send the message. Now, out we go.
0: Gee, it's a mighty tight squeeze in here. Guess I'm ready to go.
2: 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Jerry Hall on J-24Y calling J-12C. Hello, Johnson. Hello, J-12.
0: Oh, golly, something's wrong. I can't raise him. Well, guess I'll just have to try again.
2: J-12C,
3: hello. To J-24Y. Hello, J-24. Go ahead, Jerry. Go ahead.
0: Boy, here he is.
2: Hello, J-12C. This is Jerry Hall on J-24Y. Captain Bradford wants you to get this. Copy it. Repeat. Then stand by. Here it is. Our position. Latitude 29 degrees south. Longitude 124.30 west. Danger here. But do not attempt rescue. Stand by for information on how to rescue us. Get that? Do not attempt rescue without information. Repeat, J-12.
3: 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Repeating. Your position, 29 degrees south, 124 degrees, 30 minutes west. You are in danger. Standing by for information how to rescue. Confirm, repeat.
2: Okay, J-12. Repeat, okay. Jerry Hall standing by for Captain Bradford. That's all, J-12.
0: Now I can get out of this dress. Oh, boy. That feels better.
4: Hello, kid. How did you enjoy your rest?
0: Oh, I had a swell sleep, Tex. I dreamed I used this radio set again, but nobody was spying on me. I talked to Johnson in Los Angeles, and he knows we're here.
4: Great dream, son, but there's no chance of it ever coming true the way we're watched. G-47 knows all we say and do. I wonder.
0: Maybe it's one of the crew.
1: No, they're all asleep.
0: Shall I open it?
1: Wait a minute, I'll hide the dress.
5: Oh, heck.
4: I might have known it.
6: You must pardon my rudeness in entering unbidden. But as long as anyone could have seen and heard all you were doing through the portholes you so kindly left open in every cabin, I surmised you were not discussing anything secret.
4: Just discussing our situation here and wondering how long it'll be before we can get away from this island. You knew we would be discussing that without my telling you.
6: Precisely. And even if I could not see that you have Cleostra's dress there, I would know that the material of the dress had been used for some purpose.
0: How would you know that?
4: Never mind that, Jerry. It's enough that he knows we were using it. And of course he knows why we were using it.
6: You displayed some small intelligence in your ideas about the material, Captain. And you have undoubtedly discovered that the fabric is impervious to beams and rays of our sound and light transmission spectrum?
4: I have. That didn't take much figuring.
6: Tomorrow, you may visit the laboratories where the fabric is made. You may have enough of it to drape the inside and outside of this boat, if you wish. I have no desire to intrude upon your privacy. I merely came to warn you that while your childish and unsuccessful attempts to reach the outside world merely amuse me, your first successful attempt will mean your end.
0: Well, we're going to try it just the same. You can't get away with this forever, and you know it.
4: Steady now, Jerry. No use losing your head about it. Well, G-47, I want to tell you plainly that if there is any way I can get my friends out of your grasp, I'm going to attempt it.
6: You are a fool, Captain. A brave one, possibly, but nevertheless a fool. Your life would mean nothing to me.
4: I happen to know better, for I have something you want.
6: Yes, you clever meddler, you have. And you know that I will keep you alive until I wrest your secret from you. The only thing in the universe we Euclideans have failed to master. And as long as you live, I know that in some way, at some time, I will get your secret.
4: Well, you can't torture it out of me, and you're not a magician. How will you do all this?
6: The time will come when you will be glad to exchange your secret for the freedom of your friends and yourself.
0: Nothing doing on that. If Captain Bradford has something you want, we'll stay right on your island for the rest of our lives. All of us. But you'll never get it.
4: You see how it is, G-47? You're just wasting your breath.
0: Yes. And Joan wants to stay with her mother and the rest of us. She belongs to our world, and she's going back to it with us.
6: Cleostra may stay with you, and she will save you a lot of worry by telling you as much about the island in an hour as you could learn by watching us work for a month. But she will have to be content with your descriptions of the world. She will never see it, except as a loyal subject of Euclidea, when we Euclideans rule the universe.
4: Do you mind going now? We've got things to do, and your boasting and bragging gets on my nerves.
6: It is a pleasure to leave such hopeless company.
0: Well, maybe we're not as hopeless as you think.
4: Quiet, Jerry.
6: You need not warn the boy, Captain. I heard his little radio message to Johnson.
0: Gee, the dress was no good, Tex.
4: So, the dress didn't work, eh?
6: The material of the dress worked perfectly, but your radio beam was intercepted as it passed through our magnetic fog.
0: Well, then, if you heard my message to Johnson, why did you let me give him our position and warn him of our danger?
4: Don't you know that radio message will bring a fleet of battleships down on you if anything happens to us?
6: On the contrary, you have protected me nicely. Johnson will take orders and execute them accurately. You ordered him not to move in your rescue. Your position means nothing. You had previously given him that, as the yacht was held to the magnetic fog. If you had not tried this wild scheme tonight, there was a chance your Los Angeles agents might have acted on their own incentive to rescue you. But you have blocked that yourself. You have prevented your own rescue, and I will prevent your escape.
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10: Presenting the adventures of Jungle Jim. Last week, the Reverend Chalmers made an attempt to find out what was going on inside the mysterious Cabin 307. The Reverend hoped Lin Fu would invite him and his daughter to take tiffin. 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Meanwhile, the American consul asked Jungle Jim to capture Derek Bluger, a renegade American and head of the Purple Triangle gang. The thrilling adventures of Jungle Jim are pictured each Sunday in the Comic Weekly, the world's greatest pictorial supplement of humor and adventure. 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And now we continue our story. 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
12: Lin Fu, it could not be that they have been captured?
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12: Jungle Jim Bradley?
11: Yes, my friend. Jungle Jim Bradley is only brilliant American except Masked Prince, our superior. Now look outside, my friend, and see if Fool Missionary and daughter are still out there.
12: Yes, Lin Fu.
11: Well, do you see them?
12: Yes, Lin Fu. Missionary and daughter still there.
11: Why could they not pick some other place to sit? It cannot be helped. We must take chance.
12: What are you going to do?
11: You will establish contact by key signal, my friend. 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
12: Yes, Lin Fu.
11: While you are trying for contact, I will read you message. Unable to reach headquarters by radio, telephone. Missionary and daughter show unusual interest in me. Believe suspicions have been aroused. Conclude, no further need bothering with girl, since Jungle Jim Bradley is dead. awaiting orders. I hear his message. He will send it in code 32 at once.
12: Very sorry. Headquarters have not answered yet.
11: What? Try them again. They must answer.
12: Yes, Lin Po.
11: If headquarters do not give us orders, we cannot know what to do when we reach Shanghai. Are you certain wavelength is right, my friend? Are you using right channel?
12: Yes, Lin Po.
11: Then keep trying for contact. This message must reach headquarters, or we are lost.

0: I tell you, my dear, I could take my oath that porthole in cabin 307 opened a little and was closed again.
1: We're being spied upon.
0: It looks that way, Lynn.
1: Well, what shall we do, Dad?
0: Nothing for the present. They evidently were anxious to see if we were still here before trying something. Oh, I wish we could have a look inside that cabin. I thought I heard a humming noise coming from it a few minutes ago.
1: Dad, you don't suppose they're making a bomb to blow up the ship?
0: It hardly seems likely that they'd do anything as drastic as wrecking this ship. It's owned by a British line, not a Chinese. And I have a feeling our friends in cabin 307 are only interested in matters pertaining to their own country.
1: I wish we could be sure the Jungle Jim is still alive.
0: So do I.
1: We could send him a wireless message to meet us at the boat.
0: That's an idea, my daughter. Your mother can ask the American consul about Jim. And as soon as we find out something definite about Lin Po and his bulbous-eyed companion, we'll do as you suggest.
1: That brings us back to the same old problem.
0: Yes.
1: How are we going to get inside cabin 307?
0: It doesn't look as if we were going to get in by invitation, my dear. Why, yes, of course. Why didn't I think of that before?
1: Think of what, Dad?
0: I think I've found the way out of our difficulty. Help me down to our cabin, my dear, and send for the purser. Come in, purser, come in.
2: Good afternoon, sir. And what can I do for you, sir?
0: Purser, I've just been looking over a diagram of the cabins on board this boat, and I find a more suitable location than this cabin that I have. Could I be changed over?
2: Right, sir. We'd be glad to change you over, if the cabin you have in mind is unoccupied, sir.
0: Yes, if it's unoccupied, of course.
2: Quite, sir. What's the number of it, sir?
0: Cabin 308. Is it empty, purser?
2: 308. Then I'll let you have a look on me later. 308. According to my record, sir, cabin 308 is unoccupied.
0: That's good. Oh, wait a moment. On the diagram, it looks as if there was a door leading into the next cabin, number 307.
2: Oh, that's quite all right, sir. Uh-huh. That door is locked, except when the two cabins are reserved as a suite.
0: Oh, I see. But on which side of the door is the lock? 307 or 308?
2: The lock is in cabin 308, sir.
0: Ah, that makes me feel better, purser. Will you arrange to have our luggage transferred as soon as possible?
2: Right you are, sir. I'll have it done immediately.
0: Thank you.
1: Oh, Dad, what a clever idea.
0: So far, so good, Lynn. If we can get moved into cabin 308 without the Chinese knowing who their neighbors are, it won't be long before we'll know what the mysterious Lin Pu is being so mysterious about.

0: Meanwhile, at the Shanghai airport, Jungle Jim returns to find Kolu guarding Lil's plane alone.
1: Say, Kolu, where's Shanghai Lil?
2: Bad woman go to hotel, Tuan Jim.
1: But I thought she was going to stay here and tune up her motor until I came back.
2: White Missy see man, she no want meet, Tuan Jim. White Missy run.
1: Lil ran away from a man?
2: Kolu tell true. White Missy run. Say she meet you hotel.
1: Okay. We'll go tell the manager to roll Lil's plane into a hangar for us. Then we'll go up to the hotel.
3: Mr. Bradley.
2: Tuan Jim, yellow face call.
1: Where?
3: Mr. Bradley, wait, please.
1: Oh, I wonder who he...
3: Please excuse unceremonious greeting, Mr. Bradley. Manager of airport pointing you out to me. I am Chung.
1: Glad to know you, Chung. This is my boy, Kolu. Well, Chung, the American consul told me that you're to be my guide on this expedition.
3: Quite so, Mr. Bradley. Have been on your hotel, but informed should find you here.
1: I was just going to give orders about the care of this plane and then go up to the hotel. I suppose you want to make plans. Well, Chung, when do you propose we shove off?
3: Will be advisable. Start quickly as possible, Mr. Bradley.
1: Now, look here. If we're going to get along, you'll have to quit calling me Mr. Bradley. Just make it Jim.
3: Quite so. It is most gracious of you giving that permission.
1: Well, now that we've got that settled, and since you want to start as soon as possible, how about tonight?
3: Tonight, most agreeable, Jim. We'll go at once. Make 3 reservations on Peking Express for us.
1: Fine. And while you're doing that, Kolu.
2: Yes, Tuan Jim.
1: You pack up our things and take them to the train. I've got a little something to settle before I leave Shanghai.

0: Before setting out on his dangerous mission to nip a budding revolution, Jim stops to bid farewell to Lily DeVril.
1: Help yourself to a drink, Jim. There's the makings on the table.
2: Thanks, Lil. Don't mind if I do. Say, Colo tells me you ran away from a man this afternoon down at the airport. Who was he? Another one of our Purple Triangle gang?
1: It was someone I didn't care to meet. Let it go at that. So you're leaving Shanghai?
2: Yep. Good night.
1: I'll miss you, Jim.
2: Well, to tell you the truth, Lil, I'm going to miss you, too.
1: Oh.
2: We had a swell trip over from Burawani. And I'm grateful to you for getting me here so quickly and safely.
1: Oh, forget it, Jim. Forget everything, but don't forget that I love you.
2: You don't give me a chance to forget that.
1: Well, this time it may be different. I don't know when we'll be seeing each other again. I don't want it to be a case of out of sight, out of mind.
2: Well, you know what they say, Lil. Absence makes the heart grow fonder.
1: Of somebody else. Why don't you finish the quotation?
2: I never heard it that way. Oh, Lil, before I go, I wish you'd clear up this mystery about yourself.
1: Very well, Jim. There's not much to clear up, really. Once upon a time, that's the way stories begin, isn't it?
2: Uh-huh.
1: Once upon a time, I thought I was in love. I know now that I wasn't truly in love, but this man swept me off my feet with the picture of the future he painted for me. A future of wealth and power.
2: Well, Lil, that sounds like the Bat Kingdom.
1: That's right, Jim. It was. Part of this man's scheme. I went to Malaysia for him, to trick the natives into thinking I was a goddess so that I could steal their gold.
2: That's how I met you.
1: Yes, Jim. And you foiled my mad scheme.
2: You mean the Reverend Chalmers did?
1: Oh, no. It was you. You made me realize how fine and noble a man can be. I can confess it now, Jim. You, and not the Reverend, made me despise myself.
2: Lil, why,
1: don't say anything. I'm in the mood for getting this off my chest. You've kept asking me how I knew all about the Purple Triangle gang. Well, now I'll tell you. The man I was helping wanted that gold from Malaysia to finance his plan to bring China under the rule of the Purple Triangle.
2: Well, I'll be doggone. That's the man I suppose.
1: Yes, I know. The man you're going to capture.
2: You know? Is his name Derek Bluger?
1: Yes. I hope you get him, Jim.
2: Oh, boy, I'll do my darndest.
1: Oh, but please be careful. Derek Bluger is a killer. He'll stop at nothing to keep his freedom and put the Purple Triangle organization in power.
2: Just you leave him to me.
1: I shall. But I hate to leave you to him.
2: Don't you worry about me. Oh, say, is that the time? Why, I've got to be shoving off.
1: Jim, now that I've confessed everything about myself, will you do something for me?
2: What, Lil?
1: Will you kiss me goodbye?
2: Not goodbye, but au revoir. Lil, I consider it a privilege to kiss a woman like you.

0: Late that night on the northbound train, Jim Colo and Chung, the Chinese government agent, lay their plans.
1: Sure you've got everything stowed away, Colo?
2: Yes, Ituan Jim. Colo fixed.
1: Good. We're off. And only Chung knows where.
3: Quite so. I alone know where Purple Triangle headquarters located.
1: Well, what's our plan of attack?
3: We'll show you on map. We will travel on train to Calgon. Up here. When get to Calgon, we'll pick up trail of man we after. Derek Bluger.
0: Now for the big adventure of the Purple Triangle headquarters and the trail of Derek Bluger. The dramatization of the adventures of Jungle Jim you have just heard was based on incidents appearing in the Comic Weekly, the big Comic Weekly distributed with your Hearst Sunday newspaper everywhere. In the Comic Weekly, the world's greatest supplement of humor and adventure, you will find a feature called Heroes of American History that picturizes in full colors the careers of great men and women in the story of our country. There are also all of the famous characters who live in the world of colored pictures, including Skippy, Sentinel Louie, Bringing Up Father, Barney Google, Toots and Casper, and the Katzenjammer Kids. Don't forget our date next week, same time, same station, for a continuation of the adventures of Jungle Jim.

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1: From the heart of the jungle comes a savage cry of victory. This is Tarzan, Lord of the Jungle. From the black core of dark Africa, land of enchantment, mystery, and violence, comes one of the most colorful figures of all time. Transcribed from the immortal pen of Edgar Rice Burroughs, Tarzan, the bronzed white son of the jungle. And now in the very words of Mr. Burroughs, the story of Jungle Legacy. On August 6th, 1945, the most destructive bomb ever created was dropped on the hapless city of Hiroshima, and the atomic era was born. In the years following its dramatic birth, men combed the earth searching for uranium, the energy-producing element of the A-bomb. Those who located the richest deposits of this new gold would perhaps control the world. And no one was more aware of this fact than the sallow-faced, bearded man who sat in a subterranean office in Addis Ababa, 10 degrees north of the equator in Africa.
2: Come in. Good afternoon, Comrade Karazov.
3: Quiet, you fool. Do you not know that the use of names is prohibited?
2: But down here, hundreds of feet below the street, surely...
3: It is a matter of discipline. No one can hear us down here, but if you get in the habit of addressing me as Karazov, and I get in the habit of addressing you as Zavet, we may slip when we are not in a safe place.
2: I am sorry, Mr. K.
3: We will let the matter pass without an official reprimand this time, Mr. Z.
2: Thank you. And now you have an assignment for me.
3: Yes. We must find a plentiful supply of uranium at once.
2: But where can we go in Africa? The Belgium Congo is the richest uranium field in the world. But we cannot go there.
3: There are sections of the African continent that have little or no international police. You will find uranium in some quarter where we can work undisturbed. You will be supplied to everything you need. Make a list.
2: I can tell you right now. I shall need photographic plate equipment, ultraviolet lamps manufactured for the purpose, Geiger counters with the most powerful Geiger-Müller tubes available, and everything that makes up a large safari.
3: The latter will not be necessary. We have an excellent plane at your disposal. You will travel by air. We have done some preliminary work. You will head first for the mountain country of the Marba people.
2: But that's where Tarzan is. I have tangled with him twice already, several years ago, and I am not going to get mixed up with him again. I am not going there.
3: You are an engineer. You know the jungle, and you have been selected for the job. You are not being asked to go, Mr. C. You are being ordered. Mapeka!
4: Always at your service, Buona.
3: You will accompany Mr. B and the pilot. Mapeka is the native of Marba. If you are forced to land, you will act as an intermediary for Mr. C. We will have no trouble.
4: No trouble, Buona.
2: Look, you can sometimes detect the presence of radioactive ores from the air. But you have to go into the jungle on foot with a crew if you find it. And that means Tarzan and plenty of trouble.
3: Your job is to find the uranium, Mr. C. I shall be responsible after that. When we take our crew into the jungle, we will be accompanied by a troop of secret police. This Tarzan you speak of will not be the first man our police have liquidated.
1: It was Tarzan's way to divide his time between the jungle stronghold of the ape tribe who had raised him, his seacoast cabin, and the villages of the many native tribes who were his friends. As lord of the jungle, he settled many disputes, gave advice, served his ebon-skinned brothers in many ways. Now, as Zavet's plane headed for the mountain country, Tarzan faced a troubled youth in the kraal of the Marwa people.
25: Never before have I seen such a sad face, Anduta. Surely your worries cannot measure up to your expression.
2: Anduta have heavy trouble. want to take Kara as Maki.
25: You want to take Kara as your wife? Well, there should be no great problem there. Have you gone to her maternal uncle to make the arrangements?
2: That is great trouble. Anduta go to Majomba of Kara. Tell him Anduta love Kara. Kara love Anduta. Want marriage. Majomba make marriage price. Sita na gombe.
25: 6 head of cattle? Mm. Well, that's ridiculous. The established marriage fee for Marwa women is but 2 head of cattle. I don't know what's behind this, Anduta, but I shall go to the maternal uncle of Kara and speak with him.
2: Santa Tarzan, go quickly, for Anduta has heavy heart.
25: I shall see him at once. And then I shall return here and tell you what...
2: What wrong?
25: I heard something strange.
2: Quick, hide! This great devil bird!
25: It is an airplane of the white men. A Tamangani comes again to our jungle. I fear that our worries shall not long be confined to those of the heart.

0: In the plane that circled over the Marwa district, Zavette listened to the Geiger counter with disgust. Although they had flown back and forth over endless miles of wild terrain, the instrument had failed to indicate the presence of any radioactive material. To return to Addis Ababa with a report of failure meant disgrace, or perhaps worse. And yet to keep searching was dangerous. The gas supply was growing exceedingly short. So was Anton Zavette's temper.
1: The drone of that infernal motor is driving me crazy.
2: Maybe we land. Below is village Mawa people.
1: There is no safe place to land near here. And anyway, we've got to find uranium.
2: How we know when we find?
1: If we come close to a spot where it exists, this instrument should begin to click. The richer the deposit, the more clicks. Pilot!
3: Yes, Mr. Z?
1: Turn north to the rocky ridge beyond the native village.
3: Well, there's not much gas.
1: I said go north.
3: Right.
2: All this land of Mawa. From here to Buana Mlima, big mountain.
1: Quiet.
2: Is Geiger counter?
1: Yes, we found it. Mark this spot on the map, Mepeka. Those big black rocks.
2: Medio.
1: Listen to those clicks. Unless I miss my guess, we found the richest lode in the whole Congo. Pilot, turn back. Head for Addis Ababa.
4: Well, Anduta, perhaps my fears of the Tamangani were groundless.
1: White men turned back.
4: I guess there's little here to interest them. This is pretty barren country. Come, lead me to the Hema of Kara's maternal uncle.
1: Hema of Kara's Majumba, right ahead. Is Hema with round roof?
4: I will meet you at the edge of the river when Goro the moon has risen. And don't worry, Anduta. I'm sure I can persuade Kara's uncle to accept 2 head of cattle for her hand.
5: Who approaches Hema of chief?
4: It is Tarzan.
5: Jumbo, Tarzan.
4: Jumbo, great chief. I come to make talk.
5: Speak, Lord of Jungle.
4: You are uncle of the girl, Kara?
5: Kara, daughter, my sister. Kara's father, chief before me.
4: And Kara is of marriageable age?
5: Nadi.
4: Then why do you not encourage her marriage to Anduta? He's a fine young man who works hard and is pleasant to look upon.
5: It's true. I not tell him no. I tell him price of marriage.
4: You know he cannot pay 6 head of cattle. Why do you set the price so high? 2 head of cattle has long been sufficient to pay as a marriage bonus for a woman of Mawa.
5: Kara, daughter of old chief who is dead.
4: I know,
5: she
4: but...
5: important Mawa Namki. Chief have no sons. Kara now owns property.
4: Property?
5: In Maji Maji war, white men and black men make peace treaty. Black men of Marwa tribe get land from narrow, fast water to big mountain.
4: Yes, I know of that treaty.
5: Tribe divide land. Kara's father get from North Edge, Kral, to Sign of Three Stones. Now belong Kara.
4: A fine legacy, a strip of alkaline soil that will grow neither plantains nor kaffir corn and a huge pile of worthless black rocks. And this property is to keep her from marrying the man she loves?
5: Kara, property owner, important woman. Price is Sita. Magombe, 6 head cattle. Law not change, even for Tarzan.

0: Sun Tarzan come, Kara.
1: Then we can marry Anduta?
0: Big Bwana fix everything. He go see Kara's Majamba. Tell me, meet him here.
1: Anduta?
0: Yes?
1: You know it not Kara put price of 6 cattle?
0: Anduta no.
1: Kara would marry Anduta without any wedding price.
2: Hello, Anduta. Kara.
1: Jumbo.
0: Tarzan bring good news?
2: Oh, I'm afraid not. I guess you'll just have to work for another few years until you can pay the 6 head of cattle that is demanded.
1: Oh, Anduta.
0: Not cry, Kara. Anduta, work hard. In few years,
2: no. I can't let a thing like this happen. Anduta, go back to the village and get what things you require for a trip. You and I will travel. We will work, and we will bring back the price of happiness.
3: That night, Tarzan and the young Anduta left the Mawa country. Together, they would earn enough so that Anduta could buy his bride according to the customs of the tribe and the stipulations of its chief. But Tarzan and his black brother had traveled but a few days' march to the north when a mighty safari approached the Mawa country from the east, bringing with it a threat to Anduta's marriage and to the peace of Tarzan's jungle.
4: How much farther, Savet?
0: You used my name. You told me that we weren't to...
4: We are beyond the ears of civilization.
0: We are not beyond the ears of Tarzan. And if there's one man he hates, it's Anton Zavet.
4: I am not interested in your fears. Only in uranium. Mapika! Mapika!
5: Yes. Yes, Bwana.
4: I had to call twice for you.
5: Mapika was at head of safari.
4: Excuses. You and this miserable Zavet. Headquarters shall hear of this.
5: Mapika came soon as could.
4: How far are we to the great black rocks you marked on the map?
5: Black rocks just ahead.
4: Have the caravan stop then. We will make camp here.
5: As you say, Bwana. Boss! Master order us make camp.
6: Unloading!
4: Sabet, unload your testing equipment and set up your laboratory. You will get to work at once.
0: As you say.
4: Mapika, order a few of the bearers to take picks and spades and secure the samples that Sabet needs. Well? Why do you stand there?
5: Bwana, master.
4: Well?
5: Be best make peace with Mawa tribe before start dig. Mawa have many brave warriors. We touch their land, they start war.
4: I have given instructions for my police to guard those who do the digging. The first Mawa native who tries to interfere in any way is to be shot.
0: Karazav! Karazav! We've struck it!
4: Not so much excitement, Savet. We must not forget our dignity, even in the jungle. We are fulfilling a sacred mission.
0: Yes, yes.
4: Well, what did you find?
0: It is uraninite, the richest crystal form of pitch blend you can find.
4: Uraninite, crystal form. I don't know of such things. Tell me straight out.
0: According to my calculations, the crystal should run close to 80% uranium oxide.
4: So, and the amount of it?
0: Limitless. We'll control the world. The men are building a fortress to protect our discovery, and we...
4: Why don't I hear the picks and the shovels at work?
0: I ordered the workers to stop.
4: You ordered?
0: The chief of the Marwas was attracted by the sound of digging. He came to investigate.
4: Why was he not shot, as I ordered?
0: Because I know the jungle and its people better than you do. Shoot the chief and you'll have 1,000 natives here by nightfall. 2,000, maybe. I have a better plan.
4: So? Go ahead.
0: The chief claims this land belongs to a young girl of the tribe. Her name is Kara.
4: All right, I see your point. So we'll give her a few strings of beads and buy the land.
0: She is not allowed to sell it. When she marries, the land goes to her husband, and from him to their children.
4: I suppose we wait and buy it from the children?
0: No. I think we will have no difficulty cooperating with the husband I have selected. She shall marry our faithful guide, Mapika. I will arrange the entire matter.

0: Well, I pulled it off. In another few minutes, Kara and Natika will be married.
1: It's about time. 2 weeks now we've held up our work.
0: It was wise. Now we will have no trouble.
1: The girl doesn't look very happy about the ceremony.
0: She will do as her uncle has instructed. He has been paid gold and 20 head of cattle. By Natika, of course.
1: Tombo, Fatu.
0: The marriage is ready?
1: Marriage ready. I perform ceremony here. Advance Mapeka.
2: Mapeka here, chief. Ready for marriage.
1: Mapeka, when you leave Tripur, white man's city, you live on the cloud. But now you come back, pay debts, have much money, pay many head cattle for bride. Mawas take you back as son.
2: Santa, great chief.
1: Advance Kara.
3: No, no. Kara not marry Mapeka. Kara promised one of Anduta.
1: Anduta leave tribe. Maybe not come back. Mapeka pay marriage price. Kara must take him for mummy.
3: No, no, not take Mapeka as husband. Anduta comes. Jungle drums tell. Anduta approach with Tarzan.
4: With Tarzan?
3: Oh, Tarzan stop wedding. He not let Kara marry man she not love.
4: Did you hear that, Tarzan? Are your men ready?
1: They're all here.
4: Then have them watch in all directions. If you want to get back to civilization with the uranium, you'd better have your men shoot as soon as Tarzan comes out of those woods.

0: In just a moment, we shall learn the fate of Tarzan as he enters the village. Tarzan and Anduta approached the village of the Mawa people slowly, for their pace was set by 6 head of cattle, which they prodded impatiently along the tangled path. Suddenly they stopped. Their ears informed them that some manner of ceremony was in progress, and their sensitive noses proclaimed that the Tarmangani were near.
1: You stay here and protect the cattle, Anduta. I shall find out the meaning of the ceremony in the presence of the white men.
2: Careful, Tarzan. Sometimes white man much dangerous.
3: Well, go ahead with the ceremony. It would be better to get it over with before Tarzan arrives.
4: Think better. We wait now.
5: Yes, please wait. Let Tarzan decide what right.
2: It law of Mawa. I have paid marriage price. Kara is mine. Begin ceremony.
4: You speak true, Mapika. Kara, the wedding price paid. You must take Mapika as mumi. We begin wedding.
3: It is the cry of Tarzan.
5: Tarzan! Save Kara! She not want to marry
3: Quiet,
5: her.
3: Woman!
5: You hit woman you want as bride.
3: Over there, in the tree by the gate to the village.
6: That is Tarzan?
3: Yes, yes.
6: All right, men. Ready? Aim. Fire.
3: Tarzan, dead at last. I never thought I would live to hear him drop from a tree. I have to hand it to your police, Karazov.
4: Make sure he is dead, men. Go and bring him back.
3: We'll bring him back, all right.
7: Put mine where he dropped.
8: It was like hitting a clay pigeon.
3: Ooh. An arrow. An arrow right through the heart of one of your men. Tarzan is not dead. It was a trick.
9: One of the oldest tricks of the jungle, Mr. Zavet. It was only a heavy limb of a tree you heard fall.
3: He's on the other side of the village now. Shoot again.
9: It will do you no good. I have learned to move quickly, and I am forced to protect my life with my arrows. An arrow shall answer every bullet of a white man.
3: Go ahead, Tarzan. Give the order before he kills us all.
4: I do not expect my men to fire up shadows and trees. This whole idea of the marriage in order to secure the property was ridiculous. Men, we will withdraw to our camp.
3: You are letting Tarzan scare us away?
4: We will guard the camp and the mine. We will make a virtual fortress in the jungle. If we are to fight this Tarzan, it will not be on his terms, but ours.

0: quiet, Mapika. I shall draw this noose tighter about your throat.
1: Mapika, be quiet. Tarzan not kill.
0: I kill only in self-defense, but were you to cry out, my life would be in danger. What are the white men searching for among those great black rocks?
1: Search for a thing they call uranium.
0: Uranium? So that's the reason they bring their secret police.
1: Make big bombs from uranium. Soon rule world.
0: I shudder to think of a world ruled by Zavet and his kind. I promise you they will not take their death-making materials from here.
1: But rocks belong Mapika. Has paid wedding price to uncle of Kara.
0: So this is the result of Kara's legacy. Mapika, you are a traitor to your people, but still I shall let you go.
1: Santa Boana.
0: I shall let you go so that you can return to those black rocks and the low animals that crawl there. Tell Zavet and the others that I shall give them until nightfall to leave. Your marriage price will be returned to you, Mapika, and you may leave with them. And if you are not gone by the time Goro the Moon rises in the heaven, the entire jungle will fall upon you and the others.

0: Goro comes and white men not leave Tarzan.
1: I know, Anduta. And their presence here threatens not only the people of Marwa, but those of the entire civilized world.
0: What we do?
1: It would be foolish of me to attempt to battle them single-handed.
0: Marwa warriors help Tarzan.
1: Even the men of Marwa would be too small a force against them. I shall speak to the chief and explain things. The voice of the jungle drums must speak, and thousands of warriors from other tribes must join us in our siege on the fortress of the Black Rocks.
2: Before dawn had broken, the warriors of a dozen savage tribes had joined the Marwas in their battle against the men who would control the world. Guns sounded and natives died. Arrows and spears and long kisus were hurled at the barricade that had been built about the Black Rocks. Many of the secret police were impaled on the crude weapons of the savages, but fear made them renew their defense, and Tarzan and his men fell back.
0: They're gone?
3: They have withdrawn to their village to care for the sick and bury their dead, but they will be
0: back. We have to
3: escape. We are not leaving the Uranium. We will battle to the last
0: man. There is nothing we can do. For every native that drops, there are two who come from a distant tribe. They're still pouring in.
3: Numbers do not always decide battles. Remember the use of the A-bomb.
0: But we haven't got an atomic bomb.
3: You have your laboratory equipment, and you have uranium. Now get to work.
0: That is impossible. Who are you to give orders to 1 ton of it? I have no equipment for the manufacture of an atomic bomb.
3: You will do something at once, or you will be liquidated now.
0: Well, perhaps I can make some sort of a crude bomb, but I cannot tell what it will do to them or to us.
3: Enough talk. Make a bomb. We do not have to level a great city. All we have to do is to destroy a small native village and its people.
2: Night fell again, and in the village of the Marwas, the native warriors, led by Tarzan, prepared for a fresh assault on the fortress of the Black Rocks. But inside the fortress, all was quiet. The secret police awaiting orders, and Karasov was waiting for the bomb he had commanded Zavet to make. Zavet was still inside his makeshift laboratory, and Mapika was at his side. Finish now, Buona?
0: Yes, this little bomb should erase all of Mr. Karasov's problems.
2: You take to him?
0: No. I think I shall let you have the honor.

0: Him?
1: No. I think I shall let you have the honor, Mapeka. After all, this bomb is meant to protect the property that is rightfully yours.
0: I take bomb, Dubuana. How it work?
1: Just before it is thrown, this lever here should be pushed all the way down. Do you understand?
0: Nadio, is atomic bomb?
1: Not quite. But it will produce some radiation when it explodes. I think it will do the job for which I have designed it. Here, carry it carefully.
0: Where you go?
1: Oh, I'll be around. I'll be around.
2: Our men make so much noise, the Tamanganis will be warned of our coming.
1: Almost to Black Rocks now. Tamanganis not shoot thunder sticks.
2: They're probably waiting until we get to the edge of the clearing.
3: Slowly, men.
1: But that now, Tarzan.
2: Wait.
3: What?
2: Mapeka and their big Bwana alone at the entrance to their boma. And the soldiers all behind them. What can that mean?
1: Anduta not have eyes like Tarzan. What they do?
2: The Tamangani has something in his hand. He's seen us. He's moving some sort of a lever on the...

0: bad man, all dead.
1: Look, there's the body of Mapika, all charred and disfigured.
0: Like one visited by demons.
1: And there's their leader's body. And their askari, their policeman. But no trace of Zavit.
0: Look, Tarzan, of the white man climbing mountain, far off.
1: Ah, Zavit.
0: We go after him?
1: No, no, he stands little chance in the jungle alone. And we have much to do here, Anduta. Remember, there's a wedding ceremony that we must prepare for.
2: Oh!

0: We shall return with a word about our next story of Tarzan in just a moment. Africa is more than a collection of exotic cities and jungles and wild animals. It is a state of mind, and sometimes the mind takes strange forms when it is twisted by the crime of the equatorial cities, forged by the heat and the dangers of Africa's teeming jungles. Tarzan is a prey of one of the strangest minds of all in our next story, Jungle Orchids.
1: Tarzan, a transcribed creation of the famous Edgar Rice Burroughs, is produced by Walter White Jr., prepared for radio by Bud Lesser, with original music by Albert Glasser. This is a Commodore production.

0: sponge needs Mild Green Fairy's cleaning edge. 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
1: I never knew there was so much in it.
0: There's plenty for everyone, so put the sun into summer with this week's TV Times.
2: Another collar with city dirt?
3: That dirty.

They seek him here, they seek him there. Those Frenchies seek him everywhere. Is he in heaven? Is he in hell? That damned elusive Pimpernel.

0: It started with an ugly rumor from Marseille. And by the time it reached the cafes of Paris, it had the ruffians screaming with glee. Tony Dewhurst and I, disguised as farmers from the provinces, got our first inkling of the trouble at the Café des Trois Rats.
1: The aristos will not be so ready to trust the Scarlet Pimpernel now, eh, comrade?
2: What do you suppose that's all about, Blakeney?
0: Listen.
1: Even an aristo will think twice before entrusting himself to the hands of the Englishman now, eh? Especially if the aristo has gold.
3: Perhaps the Pimpernel is on our side after all, comrades. He may take the place of Madame la Guillotine.
0: I don't like the sound of this, Tony.
2: Nor do I. I wish we'd been here to hear this from the beginning.
0: Maybe he enjoys the story enough to repeat it. Let's find out. Good evening, comrades. This friend of mine and I could not help overhear you speaking of the Scarlet Pimpernel.
4: Has Citizen Chauvelin finally brought the English devil to justice?
1: No, the scoundrel has not yet been caught.
5: Well, comrades, a wealthy aristo and his family sought, with the help of the Pimpernel, to escape from France last week.
0: You know the name of the aristo, my friend?
5: Oui, you have heard of the Duke de Lamoignon?
4: Oui, we have heard of the cursed aristo.
0: He had a family, did he not?
5: You use the proper tense, comrade. Had a family, a wife and two daughters. They gathered together all their hidden gold and possessions. Once he had them aboard the ship and out of the port, the Duke and his family were set upon and beaten, then thrown into the sea.
6: Oh, and that is the truth of it, comrades.
0: I would like to believe it, my friend, but I cannot...
5: Are you implying that I lie, citizen?
4: How do you know? Are you the Pimpernel?
5: Do not make light of me. Do not make light of me. I know, because I saw proof.
0: What proof?
5: The Duke de Lamoignon told the story himself in my presence.
0: But you said he had been beaten and thrown overboard.
5: The beating was not harsh enough. He was a man of strength. The water revived him and he swam ashore. And he told the tale I have told you with his dying breath.
0: I see. And you are certain he named the Pimpernel?
5: With my own ears I heard it, and with my own eyes I saw.
0: So what?
5: Notes from the Pimpernel, found in the Lamoignon's quarters. Notes signed with the little red flower the devil uses as his symbol.
6: Ah, how do you like the comrade's tale, huh?
0: I must quench his thirst in exchange. Take a glass with my compliments, citizen.
5: Ah, merci, monsieur, merci. But you do not drink yourself?
0: The hour is late, and my woman waits for me.
4: And mine waits with her. We should rather face Madame la Guillotine than keep those two waiting.
7: Alors, good night. Good night to you all. It is all
2: Well, Blakeney, what do you make of that?
0: There's only one thing to make of it. Some devil is using the name of the Scarlet Pimpernel as a cloak for robbery and murder.
2: They'll come to fear the Pimpernel on one side as they fear the guillotine on the other.
0: A good man dead. A mother and her two daughters tossed into the sea. Well, get the two best horses you can find, Tony. Meet me at the Orleans Gate in an hour.
2: Where do we go?
0: To Marseille. To bring a murderer to justice.
8: In a moment, Marius Goring returns as the Scarlet Pimpernel.

0: Now, Marius Goring as the Scarlet Pimpernel.
1: We rode day and night, changing horses on the way. When we reached Marseille, we adopted the dress of waterfront ruffians and loitered about the wharfs, spreading a little rumor of our own.
2: We've been at this 4 nights now, Blakeney. I wish we'd get some sort of a nibble.
1: Don't worry, we will. As soon as the word...
3: Citizens!
2: Who's that?
1: Girl over there. By those wine casks.
3: Why do the citizens walk about on the damp wharfs when Manette is lonesome for company and the wine of the cafes?
1: A good question, citizeness, if one knows where the wine may be obtained without cost.
3: Manette knows where two such handsome men might drink without money.
4: Then Manette knows a secret we have not learned.
3: Perhaps. We all have secrets, which might be exchanged.
1: What do you mean?
3: There is a rumor about that two men such as you know the hiding place of a wealthy aristo.
1: This was what we've been waiting for. She moved close to us, her voice low, her eyes luminous as they reflected the faint light of the moon.
3: I know one who would pay well for such information.
1: The police of Citizen Chauvelin would pay well, citizeness. But not well enough.
4: The aristo we know of is very wealthy. Why should we take a few hundred francs and have his fortune seized by the Republic?
1: We seek a man who will share the fortune of the aristo with us. A man who has made a fortune himself recently.
3: We speak of the same man. The Scarlet Pimpernel.
1: The Scarlet Pimpernel, eh? All right, Manette. Take us to him.
3: No, citizen.
4: Why not?
3: His only direct contact will be with the aristo you name.
1: But we must deal with him, too.
3: You shall deal with him, monsieur. But only through me.
1: Whoever he was keeping himself hidden, all right. We had to get past the girl and find the man who gave her orders.
3: Name your aristo, citizen. Name him and tell me where he is.
1: I will speak only when I have proof that a bargain may be made.
3: What sort of proof?
1: A ship, mademoiselle. The bait that may be used for the aristo to uncover his fortune.
4: A ship that we too may board to protect our own interests.
3: You will not deal with me, then?
1: No, mademoiselle.
3: Very well. Perhaps you will regret it.
1: That is something we will know in time.
3: In a short time.
1: You will take us to him, then?
3: Follow me.
5: I'll say one thing for the pair of you. You fought a good fight for Frenchies. It ain't no use training. You're bound good and proper.
1: Oui. But for what purpose?
5: To loosen your tongue, a mite. You got valuable information.
4: Oh, Blake.
1: Are you all right, citizen comrade? Citizen?
4: Oui, comrade. But my head throbs.
5: Well, now that the two of you are awake, suppose we have a talk.
1: Oh, what is it you wish to know?
5: You know where some rich French aristocrat is hiding. What's his name and where is he?
1: We will talk only to your leader, whoever he may be.
6: Do not waste time. The hiding place of our aristo is suspect. He may be arrested any hour, and all will be lost. More than 50 million francs in gold.
5: 50 million in gold?
4: Compared to this one, the Duc de Lamoignon was a beggar.
1: Tell your master, and tell him quickly, if such a fortune is lost through delay, he may not deal kindly with you.
5: All right, Frenchies.
0: In a moment, Marius Goring returns as the Scarlet Pimpernel.

0: man in the red mask was confident, sure of himself as he stared down at us. If I had known his voice, it was also possible that he might know Tony and me, perhaps well enough to see through our disguise of French seamen. I waited tensely for a sign of recognition, but none came.
1: I'll give you 2 minutes, my French friends. In those 2 minutes, you'll either tell me the name you refuse to tell my boatswain, or I'll have you killed.
2: Can we trust you, monsieur?
1: The question is, can you afford not to?
2: Tell him, comrade, for such a fortune, even the devil would not play us false. Very well. If you are in agreement, comrade.
1: The name?
2: We can lead you to the hiding place of Le Baron Seagal.
3: Baron Seagal?
0: I've struck home. His entire bearing became one of avarice, for I had named the wealthiest aristocrat in the south of France, a man sought by every revolutionary in the country.
1: The address of the hiding place. Give me the address, and I guarantee you freedom and a fair share of the Seagal fortune.
2: But there is no address.
4: The cursed aristo hides out in a hut in the woods beyond the city. Only one who knows the paths may find it.
2: You hold the power of life and death over us, monsieur. If we play you false...
1: If you play me false, I will know how to deal with you.
2: Then quickly, monsieur. Remove our bonds and follow us. Hidden away as he is, the Baron will not have heard of the fate of the de Lamagnon. For the Pimpernel, he will certainly uncover his gold.
1: All right.
0: As we left the deck, the ship's lantern showed up the name. Princess of Dover. We were rowed ashore. Somewhere on land, we'd have to make a move, a sudden move, and it might be our last. I waited until we were in the narrow, sloping streets, walking ahead of the others.
5: Say when, Blakeney.
6: At the end of this street. I'll try a ruse. Be ready to run when I do.
5: Wish our hands were free.
1: So talk louder, you two, or say nothing. No more mumbling.
2: We were discussing the best way to reach our destination, monsieur. I say this way, but my comrade does not agree.
4: You are always lost in the city at night.
2: Oh, bah, if we took your way, we should wind up in Paris. Monsieur, the road he would take would lead us back along the quay. Ask any of your men who know the town. Look down there. He would have us turn to the left, beyond the second arch.
0: For a split second, they turned away from us, and that was all we needed. As their heads moved, so did we. Before they could feel and fire, Tony and I had sprinted into the darkness of the nearest alleyway.
7: Catch them! After them!
4: They're coming, Blakeney. If one of us catches a bullet...
0: They won't fire. They want us alive.
4: I don't think we can outrun them with our hands bound.
0: We don't want to outrun them. Just stay far enough ahead. Keep them following. Turn, the next corner.
4: You have some definite place?
0: Yes. Yes, the police barracks in the square.
4: Are you mad, Blakeney? We can't run into the arms of the French police.
0: Why not, Tony? They're on our side. After all, isn't our pursuer the Scarlet Pimpernel? I made straight for the docks, running all the way until my heart and lungs seemed about to burst with the exertion. I had to get there first. I had to see and identify the face that had been hidden under that red mask. When I reached the waterfront, the small boat that had brought us ashore was still tied where it had been left. I sat on the edge of the dock in the shadows and waited.
1: You sitting there on the dock.
2: Oui, monsieur.
1: Come here to me at once.
2: You sound like you are accustomed to ordering people about, monsieur.
1: I said, come here, you filthy beggar, before I take this gun and blow your head off.
2: There are soldiers about, monsieur. If you passed here a moment ago looking for something or someone, they would surely hear a gun.
1: Look, you fool. I offer you a chance to earn some money. Gold. More than you've ever seen before.
2: In exchange for what?
1: Get me some men. A few seamen who can serve as oarsmen. I have a ship lying in the harbor. I must get to it.
2: You sound like you must get to it urgently, monsieur. You sound as though your life depends on it. Your life and your freedom. The price for each of those commodities comes rather high.
1: I said I'd pay you, you fool.
2: How much?
1: Anything you ask.
2: A very fair offer, monsieur.
1: Then come here and take this gold.
2: Suppose I bring some men, monsieur. We could take your gold and drop you into the sea.
1: But why?
8: For what reason?
2: Must there be a reason, monsieur? It has happened before. It happened not long ago, in this same harbor, to a family named de Lamoignon.
8: Come here. Come here and let me see your face. For by heaven, I swear this gun will...
2: Oh, I will let you see my face, monsieur, and you will remove your mask and let me see yours.
8: Are you... You're the one who led me into the trap, you French!
2: Don't you talk of traps, monsieur, to betray a man for gold, to kill a woman and her children.
8: Listen, help me. You can have everything I got from them, every sou.
2: I want only one thing from you, monsieur, a look at your face. Might as well drop it. It won't fire again.
8: Let go of me. Let go.
2: When I have seen your face.
6: I saw him. A face I knew. The face of Sir Thomas Landers. A man I had sometimes ridden with, gambled with. A man we had almost trusted enough to bring into the League of the Scarlet Pimpernel. And I blessed whatever instinct had made me decide against him.
8: Why do you stare at me? Am I worse than you, murdering Finch?
9: Yes, Landers. Afraid you are, much worse. And I'm not French.
8: You... I know you. I know your voice. Your face is strange, but I know your voice. I can't remember, but I know it. Who are you?
9: Let's just say that I'm the man you pretended to be.
8: Scarlet Pimpernel.
10: Thomas Landers, you have been condemned as an English spy by the tribunal and sentenced to death.

0: Now, Marius Goring as the Scarlet Pimpernel.
1: Help yourself to more wine, Citizen Captain.
2: Merci, Citizen Chauvelin. Usually, you know, I do not drink so much. But it is a glorious day for the Republic, now that the Pimpernel has lost his head to Madame la Guillotine.
1: I will not forget you, Captain. You will know the gratitude of Citizen Chauvelin.
2: Oh, I did my duty quickly as the need arose. Of course, there was some help from the citizen I spoke of. A clever man.
1: Well, he shall have his 10,000 francs reward. He deserves it. What time did you say he would come?
2: Oh, he should be here now. I instructed him to come to your home at 10 o'clock tonight.
1: It is almost 11. Oh, well, he is probably delayed by friends and well-wishers in some tavern. What are you staring at?
2: That letter under the door. Was it there when I entered?
1: No. It was not there a moment ago. Could some messenger have knocked without us hearing? Perhaps some petitioner afraid to disturb me for...
2: Citizen Chauvelin, what is wrong?
1: This letter signed with a red flower!

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4: 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All clear.
2: Okay. This is Hop Farragut. Coming in. Yes, it's America's ace of the airwaves. Coming in for another transcribed episode in the adventures of Hop Harrigan.
5: Say, gang, let's talk about various phases of aviation today. You know, there's one man who really has the right approach for selling private planes. He's William Blease, vice president of Consolidated Vulti, builders of the Stinson. 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His idea is to sell the planes like automobiles used to be sold. His sales plan is all wrapped up in a slogan, and a good one, too. Teach them to fly, and they'll want to buy. The top price Stinson is not just a plane, it's a flying station wagon. And Blease thought up fancy colors to tag onto the ships. Instead of red or blue, it's Stinson maroon, or Riviera blue. For more sales appeal, Blease is advertising space for golf clubs and suitcases, better vision, and more elbow room. All in all, the Stinson is sure to give its competitors a run for their money during the years to come. And say, gang, now is as good a time as any to remind you that Christmas is practically here. You know, around the Christmas season, the mail carriers have their toughest time. It's a cinch there'll be the usual jam of mail the week before the holiday. Well, one of the best ways to make sure your Christmas cards and small packages arrive on time is to send them by air mail. The price is still a nickel an ounce. And for that 5 cents, you get the fastest service this side of the moon. Also, remember that the low rate goes for several points outside the United States, including Hawaii, Puerto Rico, Alaska, Canada, and Mexico. I'll be back later, so don't forget to listen. And now to our story. With Hop and his knowledge of what the Wailing Witch is as bait, a trap has been set in the underground aircraft plant. A trap which the boys hope will capture a dangerous killer. The young pilot was left alone in a small room in the dispensary, and Tank and Major McCall waited in an adjoining room, listening through the open air vent for the first sounds of a possible sneak attack. Nothing happened until after midnight, when suddenly Tank smelled smoke. Opening the door, he and the Major saw bright orange flames at the end of the tunnel.
6: Hurry, Tank. We can't let it spread.
7: Right with you.
6: Careful now.
7: Gosh, we ain't the fire alarm, Rickon.
6: Well, I'll be... Tank, it's a large wooden crate.
7: Huh?
6: Help me take it apart. That'll stop the fire.
7: What's a burning crate doing down here?
6: I don't know. Fire will die out now.
7: Jumper, Jenny's pop.
6: Hey?
7: We left Pop alone.
6: Good heavens.
7: Come on. Heck with the fire.
6: Can you see anyone up ahead?
7: I can't see nothing. Pop! Pop!
6: Tank, he can't hear you.
7: I know it, but somebody's in his room. Maybe I'll scare him away.
6: That's exactly what we don't want, you idiot.
7: Nuts to plant, James. I shouldn't have let Hop talk me into this in the first place.
6: Here's his door.
7: Why, go on in.
6: The door's locked.
7: We didn't lock it.
6: Hop, can you hear me?
7: Hop, hop! Open that door, hop!
6: Somebody's shooting.
7: Oh, no.
6: Hey, hit that door.
7: Let me at it. I'll break it down.
6: Again, Tank.
7: Yeah.
6: Once more and we'll have it.
7: Out of the way.
6: Stand back now.
7: What do you mean, stand back?
8: Everything's okay. Come on in.
7: Hop!
6: Great Scott, boy, you all right?
8: Yes, sir. I'm fine.
7: But we heard shots.
8: Well, they went wild. When you started pounding on the door, our friend here was distracted, and I got him. Tinker fashion.
7: Our friend? What are you talking about?
8: He's there behind the table. Sorry I had to hit an old man, but things were getting a little rough.
9: Old man? Why, it's Max Kell.
7: Pop?
8: Yes, kind, gentle old Pop. He's our man.
10: Oh, my gosh. I can't believe it.
8: Drag him out, Major. We'll try to bring him to.
9: Right.
11: Major McCall! Major
10: somebody's
11: McCall!
10: Calling you, Major.
9: I'm in here.
11: Major McCall, where are you?
9: I'm in here.
11: Oh, is everything all right, sir?
9: Yes. How about that fire at the end of the tunnel?
11: Under control, sir. It wasn't very big. But somebody cut the alarm wires. Only found it by accident.
9: Well, don't worry about it. It won't ever happen again.
11: What's the matter with the guy on the floor? He hurt?
10: Not half as much as he's going to be.
11: What?
9: Never mind, Sergeant. That'll be all. Return to your post.
11: Oh, very well, sir.
9: I'll call you if I need you.
11: Yes, sir.
9: Tank, close the door.
10: It won't stay closed. I busted it clear off the lock.
9: Well, do your best.
8: Here's some water, Major, if you want to throw it in Kel's face.
9: Right.
8: That should do it.
10: Hey, Hop, what's this all about? You don't really mean old Max killed Roy Saunders and wrecked all the planes.
8: Yes, Tank, you did.
9: He's coming out of it.
8: Good. But I thought Carla Davis... Which is exactly what he wanted you to think. He kept talking about her all the time, remember? As a matter of fact, he talked a little too much. I didn't hear him say nothing.
12: Let me up.
9: Careful, Max.
12: You tricked me.
8: You tricked yourself, Max. We couldn't prove anything against you, but you weren't sure. So you overplayed your hand.
12: Then you knew all the time?
8: Let's put it this way. I suspected.
12: When?
8: You never told me you did. Back in Yellow Creek. Remember when we found Max in Saunders' office?
12: Yeah, but he told us...
8: Never mind what he told us. When I asked him whether he'd seen Roy Saunders that night, he said he hadn't.
12: Well, that was true.
8: Of course. But if you had been following Carla to see what she was doing, and you didn't know anything about Roy Saunders, how did you know whether you'd seen him or not? You didn't know what he looked like.
12: There were
8: a lot of little slips like that, Max. The business with the cream soda, for instance.
12: Carla drinks cream soda, I don't.
8: That's why you used it to split the tubes. But you neglected to wipe your tools afterward. I have them in that box. They're still sticky with the stuff.
10: I still don't get it. Why should he want to wreck the plane?
8: Because he wanted to take over the design himself. He wanted to knock Simon Gore out of business. Do you remember when he came to us practically asking us to find something wrong with the plane?
10: I thought he was worrying about Gore getting into trouble.
8: Yeah. He was worried about not getting the design himself.
12: Well, why shouldn't I have? I did all the work. It was my experience that made the plane what it was.
9: But, Hop, tell me. Where did Roy Saunders fit into all this?
8: Roy was apparently backing Max and would have supplied the money when Max finally took over the design. That's right, isn't it, Max?
12: Yes. But he tried to trick me. He tried to take everything for himself.
10: So you killed him?
12: I had to. You were holding him prisoner. You'd make him talk. I was afraid.
10: So Max cut the bolts holding the propeller, huh?
8: That's right.
10: And shot at us when we was in the tunnel.
8: Right again.
10: Hey, wait a minute. When we was trapped in that soundproof room, we saw somebody in green coveralls. Gore and Carla Davis was the only ones wearing green coveralls.
9: There's a set of green coveralls in Max's locker. I saw them.
8: He made a quick change, that's all.
10: Gosh, and I blamed everything on Carla.
8: Yeah, we have a lot of apologizing to do, fella.
10: I'll see. But it sure looked like it was her.
8: Yeah, all Max's work.
9: Well, I'll take him down to my office and call the sheriff. He can take over from here.
12: No, you're not going to put me in jail. I'm an old man.
10: The way things are stacked up against you now, pal, you ain't going to get much older.
12: Oh, please, I didn't know what I was doing.
9: Come on, Max.
12: Mr. Harrigan, Mr. Tinker, you can't let old Pop down.
10: I'll pop you if you don't shut up.
9: I'll see you later, boys.
10: Right, sir.
9: Come on, Max.
12: No.
8: That's that.
10: I still can't get over it. And for Pete's sake, if you knew all the time, why didn't you tell me?
8: Because I wasn't sure, fella. There were too many angles. If I had told you, you'd have gone rushing around like a bull in a china shop and maybe spoiled the whole setup.
10: You gonna tell Gore?
8: Naturally.
10: Boy, the things I said to him.
8: Oh, well. Everybody was under a strain. He'll understand.
10: What about his flying wing?
8: That's good, Tank. The Army will have a good ship if they take it. Well, now, I'm gonna get myself some sleep.
10: Huh? Now?
8: I'm supposed to be a sick man, remember? I'm going to make the most of it.
10: Oh, yeah. That's a good idea.
8: Hey, why don't you find yourself a bed and cork off, too?
10: No, I think I'll have something to eat first.
8: Fine. Now things are really getting back to normal. Yeah.
10: When are we going back to Lakeville?
8: As soon as you're ready.
10: First thing tomorrow morning?
8: Okay.
10: Oh, swell. I'll be glad to shake the dust of this place off me and get out in the open for a change.
8: Well, good night, Tank.
10: Night, Hop. Sleep good.
13: So, the mystery of the Wailing Witch has been solved, and the boys' ever-present desire to take things easy running their airport is near fulfillment. So they think. But something is happening in Lakeville right now, gang, that will have a tremendous effect on Hop and Tank. We'll know more in just a moment, so stand by. You know, fellas and girls, when we round up these up-to-date items on aviation, many times we run across some pretty cute stories. Aviation is, of course, a serious business, but not always. For instance, take the case of Captain James Green of British European Airways. His office was stumped when he turned in his expense account after one of his trips. On the account, Captain Green included the cost of 8 cans of beer. Well, the airline officials couldn't let that go by without finding out more about it. They wanted to know exactly what he used the beer for. When he was called on the carpet, Captain Green came up with the right answers. On the way home from Brussels, Belgium, he said, he discovered a leak in the hydraulic landing gear system. We found the leak and fixed it, said Green, and then we filled the hydraulic system with beer, let the wheels down, and landed. And here's one I ran across the other day. Did you know you can turn a giant aircraft carrier around without using its engines? Yeah, it took a group of airmen on the carrier Leyte to figure that one out. Their scheme proves most useful in small harbors, and incidentally saves a huge tugboat bill. Here's how it's done. 4 planes are lashed to the flight deck at one end, and 4 at the other. They are placed on opposite sides of the deck, facing inboard. A pilot, or a ground crewman, climbs into each plane and gives it full gun. If the planes weren't lashed down, they'd take off, of course, but clamped down tight, the 8 of them working in 2 separate teams, they twist the flat top around in a few minutes. It really takes a flyer to show people how to get things done. Fellas and girls, America will need flyers and technicians to man the planes of tomorrow. There's a place in aviation for you. So always remember, America needs flyers. And now back to our story. It is late evening in the town of Lakeville, but a sizable crowd of people has gathered at the railroad station to witness the arrival of the midnight freight. When it pulls in, everyone surges toward a rear car where a large crate is being unloaded. A puzzled brakeman stops the local freight agent.
14: Hey, what's all the excitement?
15: First time I ever saw a bunch of people meet a freight.
14: Something special on this trip.
15: Yeah, what?
14: A bell.
15: A bell? What's so special about that?
14: Well, it's for our town hall. You see, the people of Lakeville here contributed almost $10,000. To buy food and clothing for the people of a small town in Czechoslovakia.
15: What's that got to do with bells?
14: Well, the people of Czechoslovakia sent the bell to us as a token of their appreciation. I understand it has a beautiful tone.
15: Well, can you try that?
14: A very nice gesture, I think. Oh, there. They must have it on the truck. That's all you have for Lakeville, isn't it?
15: Yeah, that's it.
14: All right. Signal the engineer. You're 5 minutes behind schedule already.
15: All right, be seeing you.
13: As the long line of freight cars slowly glides forward, picking up speed with every turn of their wheels, a shadowy figure suddenly leaps to the platform from his perch on the ladder of one of the cars. He looks at the crowd surrounding the crate at the end of the platform, nods, then ducks inside the station. Closing the door of a phone booth in the corner, he puts through a long-distance call, and a moment later speaks softly into the mouthpiece.
16: It is here in Lakeville. Yes. I saw it being unloaded with my own eyes. Get here as quickly as you can. We must work fast.
13: Gang, who is this man? And what does this strange phone call mean? This is the beginning of another exciting adventure for Hop and Tank, so be sure to listen. Tune in and fly with Hop Harrigan, America's ace of the airwaves. So long, Hop. We'll be seeing you same time, same mutual station. Hop Harrigan is a transcribed copyrighted feature appearing in All American Comics magazine.

0: America's number one adventurer, K7, former United States secret agent who operated in 22 countries, on land, on sea, and in the air, brings you a story of today. Here is K7.
1: Ladies and gentlemen, recently my old friend, Special Agent B9, sent me the case history of how a master spy was brought into a country. The plot was carefully worked out, and but for the patriotism of a naturalized citizen, it would have been successful. Had it been, military secrets of great importance would have gone to an enemy nation. As usual, John Holbrook will introduce the story.
0: Thank you, K7. Special Agent B9 and his young assistant, Rita Drake, have just arrived in a famous seaport city after an ocean crossing. It's the evening of their first night ashore, and we find them dining together at the small, exclusive hotel where Rita is staying.
2: Well, the food is delicious here, B9. Oh, I forgot to tell you. When I registered, I found a letter from Dad waiting for me.
3: A letter from your father? Good. Yes, waiter, what is it?
4: This note was just delivered, monsieur. The man is outside.
3: Thank you.
2: I wonder who it's from.
3: I don't know. We'll soon find out. Well, this is unusual. It's from the old customs man who examined our luggage this morning. I told you he was an old friend of mine.
2: What does he want?
3: He's waiting in the lobby, Rita. He says that he must talk to me. That's strange. Waiter.
4: Yes, monsieur?
3: Have the man who gave you this letter take him to my rooms and tell him that we will join him in just a few minutes.

0: A few minutes later, the old customs inspector sat opposite B9 and Rita and told his story.
1: When I saw you come ashore this morning, Special Agent B9, I knew that you could help me.
2: I'll do anything I can, Inspector Vassal. Suppose you tell us your story.
1: I will try to make it short, but it goes back a long time. Did you know that I am a naturalized citizen?
2: No, I didn't know. Of course, your name...
1: It tells you the country of my birth. I came here as a young man, B9. This is my country now. My son died for it in the Great War. He was about the age of this young girl.
3: I'm sorry, Inspector.
1: I tell you because I want you to know I am a patriot. I have a brother still in my old land. He is younger.
2: And this story involves him?
1: Yes. Last week, a man who called himself Yondon came to my home. He told me that another man, a spy named Haglund, would soon come to this country. I am to help him through the customs. And if I don't, my brother in the old country is to be seized.
2: So they want to use you. Now, what was your answer, Inspector Vassal?
1: I did not believe such things could happen. I thought it was a bluff. I threw the man Yondon out of my house.
3: I don't blame you. It doesn't seem possible they could be so mean. When no country...
1: Hey, wait, mademoiselle. Yesterday, I received this letter. It is from my brother. He needs my help. Read it. He has been seized and placed in a camp. B9, can you help me? Yondon is coming for my answer tomorrow night.
2: He's coming to your house again tomorrow night?
1: Yes.
2: And Miss Drake and I will also be there.

0: next night, B-9 and Rita waited at Inspector Verzal's home. B-9 concealed himself in a position where he could hear everything. The spy arrived about 9 o'clock. He came directly to the point.
1: I've come for your answer. What is it going to be?
2: I don't know.
1: You heard from your brother, didn't you?
2: Yes, I had a letter from him.
1: Then you had better make up your mind quickly. Haglund is already on the way here. His ship docks in 3 days. Unless you let him in...
2: I let him through the customs. I'll do it. On one condition.
1: What is that condition?
2: That you furnish proof that my brother has been released and put over the border into another country before Haglund's ship docks.
1: You think you can bargain for your brother's release?
2: Otherwise, I will see that your spy Haglund is seized. My brother must be allowed out of his own country and into one where he will be free. He must also be allowed to carry his money and possessions with him.
1: I take your message to our leader. That is all I can do.
2: And tell him that I mean business. And unless my brother is freed, I will expose the spy. That is all. Good night.

0: B-9 knew that the spy, Haglund's entrance into the country, was important to the nation employing him. Otherwise, they would not have gone to such lengths to ensure his landing. He also guessed right in assuming that a bargain could be made. For 2 days later, the old inspector read him a cablegram which he received.
1: My brother is safe, B-9. This cablegram came from him in a neutral country. See, it says, everything all right. I arrived here safely this morning.
2: All that remains now is for us to capture Haglund. First, however, I want to find out why he's here.
1: Do you know anything about him?
2: No, but a friend of mine, K-7, is checking on him. I may have some information before the boat docks tomorrow. I'll see you then. Good night, Inspector.

0: That night, a new element of mystery arose. Kay Seven learned that a famous aviation expert, whose name was really Hagland, was supposed to be aboard the incoming ship. He was coming to purchase military planes for his government. Was he a spy in disguise, or was he the real expert? What was the answer to the riddle? If K-7 and B-9 could have known what was happening on the darkened deck of the incoming liner, some 300 miles at sea, their problem would have been answered. Two men walked the deck. One was a spy. The other, the real expert, Hagland.
1: Pardon, you are Monsieur Hagland, the aviation expert.
2: Yes, but how did you know that?
1: It is my business to know. I have a gun, Hagland. Give me your passport and papers.
2: What do you think?
1: Give me your passport and papers.
2: Yes, but...
1: Give them to me.
2: Here, take them. Do not put that gun in my ribs.
1: Now turn around.
2: What are you going to do?
1: From now on, I am Hagland, the aviation expert. I am going to kill you and throw you overboard.
2: No, you can't.
1: Goodbye, Hagland. You are getting off the ship

0: Early the next morning, before the murder was discovered, the spy, posing under the name of the expert Haglund, landed. The old inspector saw him through the customs and learned that he was going to a great airplane plant the next day. This information he gave to B9 a few hours later.
1: Did you see him when he landed?
2: Yes, and I recognized him. His every move is being watched. We've found out a great deal since the ship docked, Inspector. He's not only a spy, he's a murderer.
1: You have found out that?
2: We suspect it. One passenger was missing, Inspector. Unless K-7 and I are wrong, the spy killed Haglund and took his papers. Now, what did you learn?
1: I followed your instructions. I told him that I would work with him, that I would do anything. And because I put him through the customs, he believed me. He even told me where he was going.
2: Where is he going?
1: To the aviation plant. He goes there tomorrow. He will study blueprints, take pictures. Tomorrow night, he comes to my house. I am to take his pictures and get them on board an outgoing ship.
2: So that's his plan. I doubt that he will ever reach your home tomorrow night, Inspector.
1: But he said he would come, that I was to take the plans.
2: Yes, but tomorrow morning, when he reaches the airplane factory, I'll be waiting for him.

0: The next morning, Rita and B-9 were at the airplane plant early. It was arranged for B-9 to take the place of the chief engineer for the day. Rita posed as his secretary. Together, the two made their preparations as they waited for the spy to arrive.
1: Put the blueprints of the new planes there on the desk, Rita. There. I guess we're ready.
2: He should be here in a minute, B-9.
1: Yes. You'd better go outside to your desk. Remember, as soon as he arrives, show him in. After he's been with me a minute or two, then ring my telephone.
2: I'll call you. Good luck.
0: A few minutes later, the spy arrived and was shown in.
2: Mr. Hagland is here.
1: I'm glad to know you, Hagland. That will be all, Miss Drake.
3: I see you're ready for me. Blueprints.
1: Yes. Since your government is interested in buying our planes, I thought you would like to study their specifications before we go to the test.
3: Yes, that is a good idea. You are thoughtful. These are very interesting.
1: Let me explain. Oh, pardon me while I answer them. Hello? I'm busy, but... Yes, I'll come out for a minute. Will you excuse me? I've been called out. I'll only be gone 10 minutes or so. It'll give you time to go over the blueprints.
3: Not at all, not at all. I should be most busy. These prints, they interest me.
1: I'll hurry back.
3: Take your time.
0: It was a trap. Once outside the office, B-9 and Rita watched cautiously over a transom. The spy worked fast. He took a small camera from under his coat and photographed one blueprint after another. B-9 and Rita watched him work. As he finished, they stepped into the office with leveled revolvers.
1: All right, Hagland, put up your hands.
3: What is the meaning of this?
1: Take his camera, Rita. Give it to her, Hagland.
3: This is an insult. I will see my country's ambassador.
1: You have no country. You're a spy.
3: You cannot prove it. As chief engineer of this...
1: Chief engineer. I am Special Agent B-9. And you are the master spy, Zara Rodenwald.
4: What are you going to do with me?
1: I arrest you for the murder of the aviation engineer, Stefan Hagland.
4: And I suppose you think that a court will believe that charge?
1: I think so. We have just found a deckhand who witnessed that murder, Rodenwald. At first he was frightened, but now he's ready to talk. You're under arrest.
5: The spy Rodenwald was convicted on the civil charge. There are many spies at work today. They seek information of mobilization plans, shipyards and aeroplane factories, coast defenses, munition centers, and details of new guns. They work against the peace of the world, and their activities must be stopped. Listen for my next story. This is K7 speaking.

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0: log entry, the catch Scarlet Queen, Philip Kearney, master. Position, 10 degrees, 20 minutes north, 107 degrees, 45 minutes east. Sky fair, wind fresh. Remarks, departed Barea after losing two passengers. Reason for loss, the green tourist and the temple bell. The port of Barea swelters 10 degrees above the equator on the southern coast of the leg of land that holds French Indochina. An hour spent there is too long, but I've known unscheduled ships like the Scarlet Queen to lay there for months before a cargo materialized out of the dilapidated warehouses that fringe the muddy, unkempt harbor. But due to our connection with the China traders, we were there only 3 days before we started loading a cargo of supplies for our company's trading station in Port Moresby, New Guinea. And not 2 hours after the whine of our winches and the swing of our cargo boom started to tell the harbor that we'd be headed out soon, two Americans arrived to buy passage across the China Sea to British North Borneo.
1: Captain Kearney?
0: Yeah.
1: My name is Matthias, Captain. Edmund Matthias.
0: Oh, yeah. China Trader's office told us to expect you, sir.
1: This is my son, Stanley.
0: Oh, glad to know you, Stan.
2: Thanks, Captain. Mighty happy to be aboard.
0: They were easy people to know. By nightfall, when we were loaded and only waiting for the dawn tide to sail, we were sharing our laughs and hopes with them, and had learned that theirs was a journey of leisure after years in Nevada spent dreaming about the wonders and glory of the Orient. I was in my cabin that evening making a final check of my bills of lading, and my chief mate Gallagher had taken Stan and his father up into town for a final drink. I got to the end of my list and was halfway into a fresh jumper when I heard feet hit the gangway and then the deck. Gallagher, what's the matter?
3: It's a kid, Stan. He didn't show up.
0: Take it easy. Show up where?
3: He took a powder on the way up, said he'd meet us at a bar at 8.
0: Yeah, what's 10 now?
3: We just got word that he was wandering into the native section on the waterfront all by himself. His old man's going nuts.
0: Where is the old man?
3: Waiting for us in the bar. We'd better get back up there, Skipper. Berea's no place for a green kid like Stan.
0: Yeah, break out a couple of 45s, Red. We'll go look for him.
4: And so Mutual continues The Voyage of the Scarlet Queen, written by Gil Dowd and Bob Tallman, and starring Elliot Lewis. The Scarlet Queen, proudest ship to plow the seas, bound for uncharted adventure. Every week a complete entry in the log, and every week a league further in The Voyage of the Scarlet Queen.

0: There he is. Get with that side table.
1: Yeah. He looks like he's going to need some taking care of himself.
2: Captain Carney, thank heaven you've come.
1: Yeah, I'll be all right now, Mr.
2: Oh, there are so many things that could have happened. He isn't used to things like this back in Nevada. He wouldn't be gone this long if something weren't wrong.
1: Well, we'll find him, Mr. Mallard.
0: The first thing you've got to do is stop your imagination.
2: I only wish it were imagination, but I know my son. He promised to meet us here over 2 hours ago, and he hasn't arrived yet. I know that nothing but an accident, or I know that nothing would detain Stan if he could help it. What shall I do, Captain? What shall I do?
0: Now, first try to calm down.
2: I'm sorry, but you must know how I feel.
0: Well, sure I do. Now, who told you that they'd seen Stan, and what kind of a line did they give you on
2: it? Oh, it was one of the natives that worked at the hotel. He said he'd seen Stan at the end of Vejrapuri, the street where the native bars are, and the gambling dens, and I don't know what else. He said Stan joined the crowd of men gathered in front of the Temple of the Apsarises. That was more than an hour before he was to meet us here.
0: What is this Temple of the Apsarises, do you know?
2: Well, it belongs to a cult, I believe, rather than a recognized religion. Beyond that, I know nothing. Captain, if I have allowed anything to happen to my son, I don't know what I'd say. I don't know what I'd do.
0: Okay, Mr. Mazzias. Take him back to the ship, Red.
2: No, Captain Carney. I can't sit there and do nothing.
0: With that calamity approach of yours, you aren't doing any good here.
2: But, Captain...
0: Never mind. You got the obituary all written. If he does have to be in trouble, it doesn't have to be any worse than being stiff from too big a load of native grog. Now, go on with Red and stay aboard. I'll see you later.
3: Well, I was thinking that I ought to stick with you, Skipper. Two's better than one.
0: I'm not going alone, Red. I'm going up to the China Trader's office and check with Lin Tishen. He's been in Berea long enough to know every corner in it.
4: All right, Tishen. Oh, my visitor is you, Captain Carney.
0: I'm sorry to bother you at this time of night, Lin Tishen.
4: One time is like the other. There's no bother.
0: One of my passengers is missing. The young one, Stanley Mathias. Went to Vejrapuri Street.
4: Could be happy on that street. But since he is accidental. Only briefly, I think.
0: Well, I'm going down to look for him.
4: It would be my honor to go with you.
0: Oh, thanks, Ling. Oh, incidentally, he was seen by a native in front of the Temple of the Apsarises.
4: Then, Captain, it is my misfortune to tell you that your concern is well-founded. It is a place of evil. Asking the benevolent forgiveness of my ancestors. We will go there that you may see.
0: Vejrapuri was an uncomfortable, jumbled street, lined by crowded buildings hiding their interiors behind shattered windows and curtained doors. Mixed with the reek of its humanity was the stench of the harbor along which it stretched, and into which went its refuse, including some of the men who came there and were never seen again. It was an ugly street. So ugly that the beauty of the temple at the end of it was a shock. Orange flame flickered from two massive female statues. The temple of the Apsarises gave the immediate impression of evil and yet beauty. The columns that supported the roof were more massive female figures. The carvings on the heavy doors that guarded the unseen interior carried out the same theme. And before this door, a woman danced. Behind her stood three more, swaying slowly back and forth, one of them chanting, the other two adding the music of native instruments. Ling Tichen and I stood for a while at the edge of a scattered crowd of silent, almost hypnotized native men. Then he pulled me back into the shadows.
4: You have been cursed, Captain, by viewing the temple of Apsarises. It is the renewal in the form of a cult of an ancient legend that is told in the stone carvings on the temples of Prahan.
0: What's behind it? What does it mean?
4: The legend tells that the Apsarises were creatures of great beauty, half human, half deity, who were sent by gods to lead astray those mortals whose lives were without sin, and so prevent overcrowding in heaven.
0: This audience tonight doesn't seem so saintly. Or aren't the creatures so particular these days?
4: I know only this. Many strangers to Barrier have entered the temple and have not returned. But I have not before heard of an Occidental whose mind was ready to receive the message of the Apsarises. You wait here, Captain. I will find one of the watchers to speak with him. Perhaps learn more.
0: Lin Tichen joined the entranced crowd. I was left alone, listening to the monotonous chant, watching the monotonous gyrations of the dancer. The atmosphere was something between a dream and actuality. It didn't make sense, but there I was, faced by the ceremony. moment, it didn't seem too strange that young Stan Matthias might have been caught and drawn in that. I didn't realize that Ling Ti Chen was back until he tapped me on the shoulder.
4: Captain?
0: Oh, what'd you find out?
4: He entered the temple. I ache with sadness to tell you.
0: How about the French officials? Would they help?
4: They are most cautious. To them, sorcery as well as religion retain their dignity. They do not interfere.
0: Yeah.
4: Captain Kearney, I fear that any warning I might give you would be heard only by your ears.
0: Yeah, I'm afraid that's right. My mind is ready to receive the message of the Apsari Seas. Thanks for the warning anyway, Ling.

0: It wasn't long, maybe 20 minutes after Ling Ti-Chen left that the chanting stopped. I moved up through the crowd to catch any cues that were thrown to the Chosen, who were to be allowed entrance into the Temple of Upsarises. The first move was easy. The massive door swung open on an interior dimly lit by more flickering flame. I followed the 7 or 8 natives who moved forward in response to the appeals and gestures of the women. 2 of the natives were turned back after brief questioning that I didn't understand. When the hostesses saw me, I caught the quick glances that snapped between them. One of them stopped me just outside the door.
1: What you want?
0: I want to go in the temple.
1: You not belong here. You go.
0: I belong here, all right. I don't want to go in.
1: You belong Paria?
0: No.
1: What do you want?
0: I want the other man like me. He came in before.
1: You no
0: come. I want to find him. I go in if I have to burn the temple down.
1: You not belong here. You want come, you come. You not belong here.
0: The look she gave me was entirely different from the sultry looks the natives were getting. The big doors swung shut as we entered the narrow hallway. It was bathed in an orange glow from the flames, permeated by incense smoke that swirled up from the fire
1: urns.
0: From the fascinated expressions of the men, there must have been great promise in the words from the woman who spoke. We followed them eagerly across the hallway. The door was open. Silently, we obeyed their gestures and entered the room beyond. The door clicked shut. But the women stayed outside. I didn't know whether the others heard it or not, but I did. A bar slid quietly across the door, locking us in. This room, too, was lighted by a pair of fire urns, but the odor here was different. Still incense, but mixed with it a thickly sweet smell that tingled a little in the nostrils. Made itself felt deeper in the throat. It was so subtle that I hardly noticed what was happening. It was almost pleasant. So that when I did realize, I couldn't make myself care enough to fight it. Or to worry about it. Or to worry about Stan Mathias. Or to even wish that I was someplace else. I lay down on the floor with my fellow dreamers. Staring at the ceiling. Smiling. Breathing deeply until I couldn't see the ceiling anymore. And then I floated away.

0: Even the hangover from it wasn't bad until I remembered what I'd come for and became aware of what was going on in the room. There was no longer any feminine promise about it. Two squat, powerful natives wearing razor-sharp creases in their sashes were in the room. They'd opened a trap door on the floor. Through it, I could hear water. They were herding the still-weak natives through it and into a boat that waited below. When the last of them had been sent down, the trap slammed shut. The guards moved toward me.
1: You get up. You come.
0: Yeah, I'm ready to go.
1: Go. Door.
0: Where to? Where are we going?
1: You go. Princess Negor.
0: Who's Princess Negor?
1: She high priestess, his temple. She high Saras.
0: The high priestess, Princess Negor, made a beautiful picture surrounded by the mysticism, the color, the scent of the temple of the Apsarasis. She lounged languidly on a raised couch. Her costume was in the tradition of early Cedar Barry. Her face was beautiful, her mouth stained scarlet, her eyebrows penciled darkly. There was only one thing wrong with the picture. She wasn't native. Her coloring was Aryan fair, and she smiled at the surprise I was showing.
2: The Princess Negor bid you welcome.
0: Thanks.
2: The mortal seemed surprised at the appearance of the High Priestess, direct descendant of Bakan himself.
0: I'm getting over it.
2: I'm glad. You must have something to talk about since you entered the temple with the rest of my slaves.
0: Yeah, that's right. Family Matthias. I came after him.
2: You won't get him. Captain Carney, he's my own special slave.
0: Maybe if you get down off that throne, we can talk sense, huh?
2: And he's deeply in love with me. You'll see that yourself.
0: What's the deal, Princess? You want money? You want me to pay ransom for him?
2: You insult me, Captain. My income is more than sufficient. I want him near me, and he's quite willing to remain.
0: This is a little thick after the rest of your act. I saw Stan at 6 this evening, and he was quite willing to be leaving this hole in the morning. Now, what do you want? Shall I make an offer?
2: I want nothing. This life is a lonely one. I saw standing on the streets one day. He's handsome and fair and young. I saw to it that I met him. He came to say goodbye tonight and tell me he was sailing with you. But he changed his mind. Now he's here. He will stay here.
0: And live this fake of yours? He's not crazy.
2: Call it fake if you like. Only you miss the fact that it's quite profitable. The 6 natives who came in with you will bring 40 francs apiece. My turnover each night is between 30 and 50. You look puzzled, Captain.
0: Yeah.
2: Labor in the interior, Captain. A ready market in the mines and the plantations and the gardens of the mandarins. Under the sedative you received, they all signed 3-year contracts.
0: I'll keep my mouth shut about what I think of that, Princess. All I want out of here is Stan. Prisons are tough on the equator. I don't think he'd do so well sharing that with you.
2: Captain, I don't want to argue with you. Why don't you talk to Stan?
0: Maybe you remember that's why I came.
2: I really don't know why I bother, except that I like to make righteous men like you swallow their words. I'll have him come in, but in case you have any rash ideas, please remember the guards.
0: I'll try to remember them, Princess. I'll try to.
3: Ma'ato nanai!
0: I was almost surprised to see him walk into the room, his husky body erect, his blonde hair neatly combed, his white suit unwrinkled. I don't know what I'd expected, marks of a struggle, I suppose. He crossed directly to her and stood in front of her.
2: Here's Captain Carney Stan. He's come to take you away from me. Do you want to go?
0: He turned slowly from her and faced me. His eyes looked at me, but still through me. The rest of his expression was normal, a half smile on his friendly mouth, but there was nothing I knew in his eyes. Or behind them.
2: Do you want to go?
4: No. I'm staying.
2: Well, Captain?
0: Stan, your father's waiting on the ship. We're going to leave for North Borneo in the morning.
4: No.
2: Captain Carney doesn't believe that we mean so much to one another.
4: Negor has been lonely here, and now I've found her, and I know I've been lonely, too.
0: I've heard enough. He's not making sense.
2: Tell me, Captain, what is sense? He's left your world and entered mine, so you don't think it's sense. He'll be happier here than he's ever been before.
0: Yeah, how long does he live in that condition? But you're a new high, Princess. You're the filthiest hunk of humanity I've ever met.
2: Captain, don't anger
0: me. We'll talk that over later. Right now, you're going to help me get out of here.
2: Don't!
0: Get out of the way, Stan!
4: No!
0: Don't touch her! I figured that if I had her in my arms as a shield, I could keep the blades of the guards away from you. But Stan, half-crazed, half-conscious, and still following her will, blocked me away from her.
3: I tried to sidestep him just as the guards got to me. Sword hilt hit the back of my head and staggered me forward. Two pairs of arms took me, pushing forward on my elbows and back on my wrists. The pain streaked to my shoulders and I stopped struggling.
2: Hold up, Andino. I've warned the guards I want no blood here. But out of no kindness to you.
3: That's fine. I'd be ashamed to accept.
2: You realize, of course, Captain, that since you bothered to come here, you're a great menace to me and my temple. I'd be a foolish priestess to allow you to escape.
3: Yeah, but you're close to the end. There'll be a whole crew coming if I don't get back.
2: I've arranged for a boat that will arrive for you soon. So bear in mind the next time you fall asleep in your aromatic little chamber that the punishment for those that defile my temple is a watery one. And the offender, well weighted.
3: You're still a new high, Princess.
2: And I still will be when you're resting at the bottom of the harbor.
5: Bunga! Take
3: it! Come! My only advantage over the last time the door closed on me was that at least I knew what was in the room with me and I knew where it came from. As soon as the guards were out of hearing, I knocked the fire irons off of their pedestals. I stomped the charcoal embers that burned under the drug, holding a handkerchief over my nose. The smoke didn't lessen any. The activity increased my breathing. I tried to smother them with my sweat-soaked jumper. That didn't work either. But while I was near the floor, I learned that the fumes were heavy and stronger down there. I climbed up on the pedestals, groping in the darkness, staggering as the stuff took hold. But I found fresher air up there and cleared my wandering mind with it. I tried the sloping ceiling for weakness. Found none. Filling my lungs, I went to the floor again. Groped for the trap door. It was solid and immovable. I found the heavy base of one of the urns. Climbed back on the pedestals to hold out as long as I could. The clean air held for a while, but wondering when the strength of the fumes would climb to me made each breath I took an adventure. The relaxation set in. And my dreams were of a canted deck, swept by cool spray and clean, fresh air. And I shook my head to bring myself back, and shaking it, I wasn't sure whether the sound I heard was real or not. I gritted my teeth to stay with it and heard it again. A movement outside the door. I got to the floor by the time the bar rattled the first time. Staggered across the room by the time it slid free. Was waiting when the door opened and the first guard, a ragged his nose, walked slowly into the unexpected darkness. When he was in position, I crashed the heavy pedestal base down on his head. I grabbed him as he slumped. The other guard, blade held chest high, rushed. I lifted the body to take the thrust. I left him hanging there, stepped around him, and caught the other guard with my weapon before he could recover his stance. I barred the door on him. I went into the high priestess's chamber.
2: What's happened?
3: Come on, Stan. Snap out of it. Let's go.
2: No, you can't. He's going to stay. Where are my guards?
3: Come on, Stan.
2: He's going to take you away from me. Stan, don't let him. Fight, Stan. Fight so you can stay with me.
6: Get away from her.
3: Get away from her.
2: Fight.
3: Get away from her. I thought he'd be a pushover in the dream he was living, but I was wrong. I couldn't hurt him. He didn't land many, but those he did were solid with power. I dropped his head as a target and shot for his throat. It was like dead flesh. He didn't feel anything, and my own weakness was coming back to me. I put one into his solar plexus that rocked him. I put another one in, and another one. Finally. Then I looked at the princess. She was gone. I unlocked the door that I barred on the guards. Then I went to the big fire urns in the entrance hall, tilted them so that the flames licked up the walls. Bent down, threw a stand over my shoulder, and left. I only stopped to look back once, down toward the other end of Bedrock Bori Street. Healthy flames were licking up through the roof of the Temple of the Apsarises, and excited crowds were running toward it. Then I went back to the ship.
7: We haven't delayed you too long, Captain. It's long after your planned dawn departure.
3: Oh, no. We have plenty of time, Mr. Matthias.
7: But I did want to see you. The doctor sent Stan up to a hospital in Saigon, and he was almost back to normal before he left. He says he hopes you understand, Captain.
3: If anybody does, I do. I got a whiff of that stuff myself.
7: He doesn't remember a minute of it.
3: No? Well, you tell him for me he's lucky.
0: and that the French officials got his girl. She started life as plain Hortense Croft in Milwaukee, Wisconsin. It's quite a descent from that to High Priestess of Berea. Huh?
7: Yes, I'm sorry too, Mr.
0: That it happened and that you can't make the crossing with it.
7: Captain, one is so limited in Berea, but I'd like you to have this.
0: Hmm? Well, splashes. Sounds good. Thank you.
7: Of course, anything I'd say in thanks would be completely insufficient. But, Captain, if you ever get to Nevada, we'll try in some way to repay you.
0: Well, thanks.
7: I'm in mining, you know, just outside Ely. And if you ever get sick of this life and want to settle down, just let me know. My hand on it, Captain. I promise you a position.
0: I'll keep that in mind, Mr. McBride. I'll keep that in mind.

0: half hour later, we put the low coastline of French Indochina on our stern and started to trap the breeze that pushed its jungle smells
1: stand
0: to us.
1: By to make sail!
0: It was a long leg ahead of us to Port Moresby, and the crewmen, looking forward to the even flow of sea life, snapped to their stations at Red's command.
1: Port, chief! Make sail!
0: Itself restlessly and went taut as it bent into the wind. The jib snapped out. The mizzen swung into place. The lee rail settled down toward the churning water. And the Scarlet Queen took the bone in her teeth and fought the swells that rose up before her.
2: Ah, she's a great ship, Skipper. She likes her work.
0: Yeah, she'll do for me.
2: Yeah, well, what are you going to do with her in Nevada, Skipper? I hear they got a desert there.
0: Oh, well, that's when I get sick of this life, remember?
2: I don't know, Skipper. He's probably got a good soft desk job for you and a wealthy daughter for you to marry.
0: Well, is that bad? Then I could subscribe to Yachting Magazine.
2: No. No yachts in Nevada. But you could do your traveling in a deck chair on one of those big ocean liners.
0: Oh, stop it, Red. You're making me seasick. Well, but he did hit one vital spot.
2: Yeah?
0: The bottle he gave us. Better try it, huh?
2: Yeah. He's got a heart.
0: And a sadder but wiser son.
2: But we got a ship. Here, Skipper. To the Queen.
0: To the Scarlet Queen. After you, mate. After you.

0: Log entry. The catch, Scarlet Queen. 5:30 p.m. Wind brisk. 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

Voyage of the Scarlet Queen stars Elliot Lewis as Phil Kearney with Ed Max as Gallagher. And tonight featured Gloria Blondell as the Princess with John Daner and Ben Wright. Music scored and conducted by Richard Arant. The Scarlet Queen, produced by James Burton, is written by Gil Dowd and Bob Talbot.

school system of our country is in the midst of a very real and very dangerous crisis. There are 2 million children of school age who should be in school, but are unable to attend because of the lack of facilities. Look into the school conditions in your own hometown. They may need your aid. This program came to you from Hollywood. Stay tuned now for another mutual favorite, Quiet Please, which follows in just a moment.

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2: Afloat with Henry Morgan. Events have taken place that have dramatically changed the course of our story. A convict named Glegg has arrived in Jamaica and recognized Jeffrey as an escaped convict. He has told this to Kitty, who in turn has told Dietz. Kitty, in her anger, has agreed to have Jeffrey retaken. So Dietz plots with Dolores to steal the Aztec necklet and to have Jeffrey blamed. He believes that as Jeffrey is missing, the buccaneer Morgan will believe it was Jeffrey who took the necklet. Dolores leaves immediately after dinner to join Dietz in his plan, little guessing that after she leaves, Colonel Atterbury, newly arrived from England, calls to see Sir Thomas. Later, they are joined by Captain Morgan. While Sir Thomas is out of the room, the Colonel and Morgan talk of Antoinette de Lacy. From what the Colonel says about her, Morgan becomes suspicious that the Antoinette de Lacy he knows is an imposter. Meanwhile, Dolores and Dietz have set a trap for Hunter and have just found the Aztec necklet in Captain Morgan's cabin.
10: In your haste, you're forgetting that I take charge of the necklet. Huh?
11: Indeed, you don't.
10: Have you forgotten? That is my safeguard to make sure I get away to Cuba. You will give it to me or else I'll strangle you here in this cabin. You can't call for help or we'll all be lost, eh?
11: Joking me.
10: Then release your hold on the necklet. That's better. Thank you. Now I place it in my pocket, and next time you see him is when we are at sea on our way to Cuba. Oh, how I would like to fill my pockets with these jewels. We can have Hunter blamed for taking the necklace, but if we take everything, Morgan might grow a little too suspicious. Here, you close the panel. Oh, I do not like leaving all these beautiful jewels.
11: We have spent too long in here. We have the necklace. Now we will have to go and see that Hunter disappears. That Hunter is taken and sent to the purgatory for escaped convicts.
10: We still have plenty of time to reach the Dolphin Tavern and be there before he arrives.
11: I only hope that girl has the watch waiting.
10: You can't trust Kitty. You've made her hate Jeffrey Hunter so much that she'll make doubly sure that he's retaken tonight. But before we leave the ship, I must go to my quarters just for a little while.
11: What for? It is dangerous to Delhi. You will be returning to the ship. You must avoid suspicion. If you are aboard the Flying Gull and Hunter is missing, it will be upon Hunter the blame will fall. But should you disappear, Morgan might become suspicious.
10: I'm fully aware of that. But I must have everything in readiness so that I can leave at a moment's notice. There are just one or two things I would hate to lose. I shall go to my quarters and get them down. There won't be a moment.
11: Hurry, then. I don't like staying aboard this ship. Morgan might come back. I do not want a repetition of what happened the last time I came looking for the necklace.
10: You'll stay here. I'll be back before you realize I've gone.
11: Captain Morgan certainly knows how to see to his own comfort. The luxurious furnishing of his cabin. The lovely tapestries. And all taken from Spain. The scoundrel. But I now know all his plans. He'll not be pillaging Spain's treasures for long. I will see to that. Back already, Diaz. Who are you?
3: Well, can I believe my eyes? A woman in here aboard the Flying Gull.
11: Stand back, fellow.
3: I wondered what was going on here when I saw Diaz slinking away from the cabin. Thought I'd have a look. Little guessing I'd find a nice treasure like you.
11: Keep your distance, man.
3: Hoity-toity, eh? I remember you. You are the wench we picked up out of the sir. You are the kinswoman to Sir Thomas Mortford, aren't you?
11: I am, so keep a civil tongue in your head. And if you value your life, you will forget I was here tonight.
3: Looking for the captain, eh? Well, he ain't aboard tonight. It's his bad luck. But maybe it's my good luck, eh?
11: Don't you talk to me like this. I will scream for help.
3: That's a joke, that is. Don't you know better than to come aboard a buccaneer's ship, lady? Have you forgotten who the men are that make up the crew? What other help they'd give you. Come on now, pretty, just a little kiss, eh?
11: Why, you filthy cur!
3: Show spirit, eh? I'll show you. What's this you've got clasped in your hand?
11: Leave go of me. I will have you pay for this.
3: Open your hand. Come on, open it. Let's see what you've got there. Well, by the Lord Harry, the captain's necklace. So that's what you've been up to, eh?
11: Who do you want to keep your mouth shut?
3: Well, now, I've a fancy for that necklace myself. Fine thing this is going to be. Kinswoman of Sir Thomas Mortford found in the captain's cabin. Stealing. Maybe you and me could strike a bargain, eh? I like a woman with a bit of fire.
11: Yes, sir. You have seen too much. You know everything, don't you? You know so much now that it is not safe that you should live. Do you hear me? It is not safe that you should live.
3: Yeah, what's this you're talking? If you think a bit of a wench can scare me, I say...
10: Quick thinking on your part, Dolores. As soon as I opened the door, I got the meaning of your message.
11: I pray to the saints you opened the door quietly.
10: What was he doing here?
11: He saw you leave and came in to see what was happening. He found me and discovered the necklace in my hand. He threatened me. Who is he?
10: Here is the man on watch tonight. His name is Matthew. He'll never be on watch again. We'll leave him here in the cabin. Yeah. Morgan will think that Matthew surprised Hunter when he was taking the necklace and he killed him, eh? Ah, yeah, it's all to the good. Morgan got great trust in Matthew. He wouldn't like to lose him.
11: Let us get out of this place. It must be time for us to be at the Dolphin Tavern.
10: Hunter hasn't left for there yet. Now put the mask over your face just in case someone sees.
11: Yes, I have it ready.
10: All right. Now just make sure that the deck and the quayside are deserted.

0: I would never believe the time could pass so quickly.
1: Yes, just look at the time.
2: It's growing late, all right.
0: Yes, very late. And, Colonel Atterbury, I have a very early start in the morning. I don't think I'm being rude, but I have an appointment for 8:30.
1: I can take a hint, Sir Thomas.
2: Isn't it strange, Sir Thomas, that Mademoiselle de Lacy has not returned?
1: Yes. I've stayed so late, Sir Thomas, purposely to see Antoinette.
0: Of course, she doesn't know you've arrived, Colonel. Had she known you were going to call, wild horses wouldn't have dragged her out of the house tonight. She had no idea you were in Jamaica. Had no idea you'd ever left England. But you're not leaving Jamaica tomorrow, are you?
1: No. I shall be here for some time.
0: Oh, well, come and have lunch tomorrow. I'll tell Antoinette first thing in the morning that you're here, and well, she will be pleased.
2: I wonder.
0: What's that, Morgan?
2: After all, Sir Thomas, things out here are different from England, and people, as time goes by, often change their opinion about other people.
0: Oh, you're talking nonsense. I'll send a slave out for a carriage to drive you back.
1: No, not for me, thank you, Sir Thomas. It's such a lovely night, I think I'd like to walk. How about you, Captain Morgan?
2: I'm delighted to accompany you.
1: If you'll have one of your slaves, Sir Thomas, fetch my sword and hat, we'll leave right away. I must say I'm devilish disappointed at not seeing Antoinette tonight.
2: And so am I.

0: Well, you're very quiet, Captain Morgan. Very quiet. You've hardly uttered a word from the house to the quayside.
1: Look, you, Colonel. It's a very worried man that I am.
0: Huh? Your suspicions about the girl you know as Antoinette de Lacy have been growing as the evening went by, eh?
1: Yes, it's worried I am. There's so much that has come into my mind. The things that have happened in the past that confirm my suspicions.
0: Well, men, what are they?
1: How quickly she accustomed herself to the ways in Jamaica. One or two remarks that she let pass.
0: What sort of remarks?
1: Well, times there have been when I've been with Sir Thomas and the girl I know as Antoinette de Lacy.
0: Yeah?
1: Sir Thomas has talked of his own home. And looking back, it now seems to me that she was never keen to discuss things with him. She always changed the subject. I remember once when they were talking about Motford Castle.
0: Motford Castle? Oh, what was said? I know the castle very well. It's a second home to me.
1: It concerns some fruit trees. It was the girl who mentioned peach trees. And when Sir Thomas said that he'd given orders for the peach trees to be cut down, she said that she was thinking of apricot trees.
0: Apricot trees? Apricot trees? I don't seem to be able to remember there were ever being any apricot trees in the orchard at Motford Castle.
1: Every moment my apprehension grows. Every moment. I firmly believe that the real Antoinette de Lacy was taken by the Spaniards when they plundered the ship on which she was traveling. That they've kept her and put in her place this spy.
0: Well, Captain Morgan, tomorrow I will either confirm or explode your theories about this girl.
1: But don't you see, man, tomorrow morning might be too late. Sir Thomas will tell the girl tonight that you're here in Jamaica and that you're coming to lunch. If she's an imposter, she'll either escape or make absolutely certain that you do not see her.
0: Yes. Yes, of course. Oh, we've been fools, Morgan. We should have stayed until the girl came home.
1: Let's retrace our footsteps and we'll watch for her to return. We can hide in the gardens.
0: Maybe it'll be too late.
1: No. To get back to the house, she must pass along this road. And no carriage has passed us this night.
0: Oh, but Morgan, it's so dark. How could we possibly get a good look at her?
1: Don't you remember, man? There's a lantern hanging over the front door. It has kept alight all night. In order to get inside the house, she must pass underneath the lantern. We can hide in the shadows and watch for her to return. And when she does return, you will be able to identify her.
0: All right, Captain Morgan. Let's go back and wait.

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0: The BBC presents Satellite 7, an adventure serial in 8 parts by Angus McVicar. The storyteller is 15-year-old Jake Thompson. Part 2, The Whispering Voices.
1: That evening, after the wreck of our cabin cruiser, as I lay in bed in Fergus O'Neill's cottage in the Hebridean island of Shuna, I knew in my bones, long before Tony said so, that something darn queer was going on. Then Bridie's father and Billy Hackett came into the room.
2: I'm delighted to see you better, Jake. I was sure you'd come too pretty soon.
3: Mr. Fergus O'Neill, Jake.
1: How'd you do?
3: And Mr. Billy Hackett.
1: How'd you do?
4: How do you do? Well, that was exciting, all right. There I was settling down a bit of overtime in the workshop when Miss Bridie comes running up to the fence shouting about a shipwreck. I stuck my finger on the alarm buzzer and 20 of the lads come belting it off to us to the shore. But when they say they wasn't needed, back they go inside. You'll meet them all in time, kid. Nice bunch of fellas.
2: We call Billy our liaison officer. For some reason, we see far more of him than of any of the others.
4: Blimey, the reason's sticking out a mile. Some of the blokes up there will drive you nuts. Talk about eyebrows. Thank goodness for Mr. O'Neill and Miss Bridie, that's all I can say. Anyway, don't you worry, Jake. As I told you, brother, we'll have that boat of yours all ship-shaped in a couple of days.
3: You're all certainly very kind to us. We appreciate it very much.
4: Ah, go on, cut out the speeches.
2: Don't let her give you a thought, Tony. But look, perhaps Jake's had enough of us in the meantime with that head of his.
1: Please don't go because of me. I'm feeling fine.
2: Sure, but it's time you had a little peace and time that we had something to eat. Come on, Billy. And you too, Tony.
3: All right.
2: I think Granny and Bridie should have our meal ready by now.
3: See you later, Jake.
1: Yes.
2: Granny will bring in a tray for you, Jake, in a few minutes.
1: Come in.
5: Oh, there you are now, dear. Looking ever so much better. Ready for your supper, I hope?
1: Well, I do feel a bit hungry.
5: Well, here's a nice plate of eggs and a little bacon and a cup of tea to freshen you up.
1: Thanks. You'll be Granny Stewart.
5: Aye, that's what they call me here in the island. All my life I've lived on Shuna. Yours is not the first boat I've seen made a prisoner by the rocks.
1: Bridie said this was your cottage before her father bought it.
5: Yes. It was here that our children were born. Mary and Donald and Fiona. Fiona, my youngest, is a maiden of the skies.
1: A maiden of the skies?
5: Aye. She's an air hostess.
1: Oh.
5: And she flies in a great aeroplane. A different machine from those up there at the station.
1: Granny, what happens up there at the station?
5: Oh, that I cannot tell. But to you, a stranger, I will say this. Evil days have come to Shuna.
1: How do you mean?
5: Well, it's hard to explain. I remember the days when I was young, when Shuna was an island of many families with no enmity or suspicion amongst us. But the Great War changed all that. And the people could no longer make a living. I was left alone, except for Fergus O'Neill and his darling girl in the summertime. Then the strangers came.
1: What strangers, Granny?
5: Oh, strangers whose words were difficult to understand, with great roaring machines to build their towers. They spoke to me and were kind, but fear and suspicion dwelt in their eyes. Aye, my dear, there is evil in Shuna. A strange mystery I cannot understand.
1: Well, Tony says it's a rocket station. Government research. There's nothing to be afraid of in that.
5: Oh, I'm not afraid. Not of the big machines that go flaming up into the sky. But I am afraid of something else. There is hatred and distrust in Shuna. And to you and your brother, so young and innocent, I would give a warning. Repair your boat and leave this island before it is too late.
1: But I don't understand.
5: No, I also do not understand, but I hear their voices in the night, the evil men. I hear them whispering in the dark. And sometimes I hear others sobbing and crying like the souls of the lost.
1: You mean here, in this cottage?
5: Not here, down by the shore, when the moon is full. And I walk alone with my thoughts.
1: Next day, we worked on the boat, Bridie and Tony and I. And for a while in the afternoon, Billy Hackett helped us. At sunset, Bridie suggested that we should have a closer look at the station. In the gathering dusk, We lay on top of the ridge, looking down at the tall towers and the rows of small white buildings enclosed by a barbed wire fence.
3: Does that engine keep running all the time, Bridie?
5: I think so, but we scarcely hear it. It's become part of our lives, like the wind and the sound of the sea.
3: I expect it's a dynamo. They must use a terrific amount of electricity for lights and power and all that radar equipment.
5: Have they launched any rockets yet? Two in the past 6 weeks. Out into the Atlantic, or so they said. Each time they gave us plenty of warning and asked us along to the station, Granny Stewart and Father and I. We took shelter with the workmen in a safety bunker. The eggheads, of course, were in the firing bay.
3: Who are the eggheads?
5: Well, amongst others, Professor Waters. Professor Max Waters, who's in charge, and Roderick McIntyre, his chief engineer, and Flight Lieutenant Harry Carmichael, who commands the guards.
3: Oh, so there's an RAF guard, eh?
5: About 30 men. On duty all the time.
3: I wouldn't think they'd be so strict about security on a lonely island like this.
5: Recently, they've been very strict indeed.
1: Will they soon be launching another rocket, do you think?
5: I don't know, but have you noticed there's something pretty big in that middle gantry?
3: I'll say there is. Oh, it's like an enormous torpedo standing on its tail.
1: Something brewing, eh?
5: Father thinks so. He tried to get in touch with the professor twice last week. Some technical details he wanted for his new play. But Harry Carmichael stopped him at the gate. Father was quite hurt. Oh, well, we better make tracks for the cottage before it gets too dark.
3: Okay, Bridie.
1: You bet. I'm hungry.
5: We'll take the shortcut along the cliff top. It's a bit rocky and uneven, so mind you don't slip.
1: Right.
5: Tell me, where do you two come from? I've been bursting with curiosity, and all day I've been too polite to ask.
1: We live in Edinburgh, but Dad was Highland, from Argyllshire. Maybe you've heard Tony on the radio, or on a record.
3: Oh, shut up now, Julia.
5: Oh, no. Not Tony Thompson who sings those lovely Scots ballads.
1: That's it.
5: But this is marvelous. I never even suspected. And me with stacks of your records.
1: Gosh, look out where you're going, Tony.
3: I didn't notice that big crack in the rock.
5: Oh, you're all right.
3: Yes, I just slipped. No damage done.
5: Oh, I'm sorry. I forgot to warn you. I'm so excited. We've got to keep away from the edge here. Some of the cracks go right down.
3: Wait. What's that?
5: What is it, Tony?
3: Listen.
5: Yes, I hear something.
3: Keep quiet. There it is. Louder now.
5: It's voices. There's something else.
1: There's nobody here. Not anywhere near us. Nothing but rocks.
3: The voices, all right. Whispering voices.
5: It's like somebody crying. Where is it coming from?
3: It's in the air. There's nowhere else it can be coming from.
5: Bridie, have you ever heard anything like this before?
1: Never, never. Remember what Granny Stewart said. Evil men whispering in the darkness. And others sobbing and crying.
3: Oh, for goodness sake, Jake, there must be some natural explanation. Listen. It's gone.
5: What on earth could it have been?
3: I don't know. But take it from me, you two, it was nothing supernatural. Come on, let's get back to the cottage. We'll find out about this if it's the last thing we do.
1: Say anything about the voices to Mr. O'Neill or Granny Stewart. And next day we had something else to think about. Billy Hackett brought us a letter from Professor Walters saying he'd like to see us at the station. The professor was sitting behind a desk with two other men beside him. A tall, thin, smiling chap with a fair moustache who was Flight Lieutenant Harry Carmichael and Roderick McIntyre, the chief engineer, a big, dark man about 50.

0: Michael. And Roderick McIntyre, the chief engineer. A big, dark man, about 50, who looked surly and unfriendly.
1: And now that we have introduced ourselves, Mr. Thompson, we should like to ask you and your brother a few questions, with a view to establishing your identity and the purpose of your visit here.
2: But I've already told you that...
1: Quite. In the circumstances, however, verbal evidence is not enough. Our work here is of such a nature that security must be complete until the last possible moment.
3: Well, I think, Professor, we can take it that they are brothers, or at any rate, close relatives. The resemblance is quite marked.
1: I agree, Harry. McIntyre, have you anything to say on this?
4: Nothing, except that if this one is only 21 as he says, he looks older and more experienced.
0: Tony's a famous singer. He's been working hard since he was 18.
1: Well, the point is, can your brother prove that he is Tony Thompson?
2: I don't know. Oh, yes, wait a minute. I've got a letter here from my agent.
1: Mm-hmm.
2: There.
3: Mm. Yeah, seems genuine.
4: If they came here to spy on us, a letter like this would be an elementary precaution.
2: Oh, what absolute rubbish. Jake and I are here on holiday and...
0: I tell you what. Brady O'Neill has some records of Tony's. Why not compare the voices?
3: That's an idea.
1: It would certainly clinch the matter of identity.
4: It could be Tony Thompson and still remain a spy.
2: Oh, but this is fantastic. How on earth could we be spies when we don't even know what you're doing here? Besides, do you think we have deliberately wrecked our boat and risked our lives to make a landing?
4: It's the only way you could have made a landing.
2: Well, what do you mean?
1: Well, you see, in the ordinary course of events, if you'd just come sailing into the bay, for instance, we'd have sent you away at once on government authority. As it was, you had a perfect alibi for getting ashore.
0: An alibi?
3: Hackett has made it quite clear that the anchor is missing and that the cable did snap. But then, you know, similar accidents have been stage managed before now.
2: I'm flabbergasted. The whole thing's ridiculous. Do you mean Hackett's been, what do you call it, screening?
4: Of course. Don't pretend to be so naive.
0: But my goodness, what about this lump on my head? Can you imagine Tony bonked me one just to make it look more realistic?
4: Oh, you talk too much, Thibonia.
2: I beg your pardon, Mr. McIntyre. If it comes to the bit, none of you have any right at all to question private citizens in the way you're doing.
1: You're perfectly right, of course. Up to a point. But we are under strict orders from the government. We appreciate your cooperation so far, and I want you to believe that the questions we put are for your own good as much as for ours.
3: Exactly. Now, as soon as we're convinced of your good faith, well, then we can become friends.
4: Why pander to them? Like all youngsters of the present generation, they're far too big an opinion of themselves. Crooners!
1: I think we can proceed, Mr. Thompson. Now then, I believe you sailed your boat from Leith up round the Pentland Firth and down the west coast.
2: Oh, that's right.
1: Did you call in anywhere?
2: Yes, at Aberdeen, Wick, Ullapool, and Tobermory to buy food and petrol.
4: We can use the radio telephone to check up, you know.
2: Check if you like. We've nothing to hide.
1: Where do you live in Edinburgh?
2: Castle Terrace.
1: Both of you?
2: Yes.
1: Then I have your agent's address here. What school does your brother attend?
2: Harriet.
0: If you ask old Vicky Brown, he'll not give me a very good character, I'm afraid.
4: Why not?
0: I blew off his moustache once. An accident in the lab.
1: Such things happen, even in the best regulated laboratories. It's happened here. Well, unless my colleagues have any further questions, I think that's all. Harry?
3: No questions. I'm inclined to believe them.
1: McIntyre?
4: They're a confounding nuisance, in my opinion. I'll keep an open mind and we'll check the story.
1: Right. By the way, Mr. Thompson, how are the repairs going?
2: Well, I reckon we can leave tomorrow. And we were hoping you'd let us have a few gallons of petrol.
0: Just to take us back to Tobermory. I bet you'll be glad to see us gone.
1: On the contrary. We've made arrangements with Mr. O'Neill that you should remain as his guests for another 10 days.
2: What?
4: It's not because we're eager for your company, I can assure you that.
2: But we can't. We just can't wait for another 10 days. Look, I've got a recording session a week tomorrow. And
1: I'm sorry about that, Mr. Thompson. At the same time, we must insist that you remain here until the 21st of the month.
0: But why? What's going on here?
3: When we verify your story, we'll probably tell you.
0: But I must warn you.
3: Meantime, my men will be watching every move you make.

0: liver too. It might have been cooked specially for him. And Tabby? She's happier than ever. She likes both the kitty cat dinners.
1: Now from Kitty Cat. Fish and liver and meat and liver dinners for your cat. Cats know it's good for them. When you want a drink to cool your thirst.

0: That was part two of Angus McVicar's adventure serial, Satellite 7, produced in the Scottish studios of the BBC.
1: You know, cats have minds of their own. That's why we love them. They really do know what they like. Tibby, Tibby, Tibby.
2: Tibby the meat lover, and now he's easy to please with Kitty Cat Meat and Liver Dinner. All the meat he loves and tasty.

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1: Spy Catcher. A series of true stories of the unceasing search for enemy spies in wartime, based on the memoirs of Lieutenant Colonel Oreste Pinto of the Allied Counterintelligence Service. This week's story is entitled Happy Landing. The part of Colonel Pinto is played by Bernard Argent.
2: From Dunkirk in June 1940 until D-Day in June 1944, Britain was cut off from the continent of Europe. Nevertheless, during the 4 years, thousands of men and women managed to escape from occupied Europe and make the dangerous and forbidding journey to Britain. Most of them were patriots, but some of the bravest, were spies. It was my job to catch the spies. Some escape plans were direct and bold. Some were quite fantastic. And to my mind, the most fantastic of all was the escape made in 1941 by a young French nobleman and his valet. They had flown from the center of occupied France to England in an airplane that they had built themselves.
3: Possible, isn't it?
4: Yes, sir. By all accounts, it's a weird contraption, sir.
2: And they flew it from France?
4: Yes, sir. One of our fighter patrols spotted them coming over the channel. They could hardly believe their eyes. Just bits of wooden piano wire.
2: Well, where is this aeroplane?
4: The RAF have it down in West Sussex, sir. Everyone's having a look at it. They say it's the weirdest thing since the Wright brothers.
2: A French nobleman and his valet.
4: Yes, sir. They were brought up from Sussex this morning. They're waiting outside.
2: All right, I'll see them now.
4: The Vicomte first, sir?
2: Yes. What's he like?
4: Well, he's a young man, sir, about 25, 28. The valet's a few years older, about 30, I'd say. Rough, country type. He seems to worship his master. Keeps dancing attendance on him all the time.
2: Well, in that case, I'd better see them both.
4: Yes, sir.
5: This way, please. Thank you.
2: Monsieur le Vicomte.
6: I'm pleased to meet you, Colonel. This is my servant, Marcel.
2: Good afternoon, Marcel.
7: Good afternoon, monsieur.
2: Will you sit down, please?
6: Thank you.
2: Please sit down, Marcel.
6: You may sit, Marcel.
7: Thank you, Monsieur le Vicomte.
2: Well, I hear you had a most remarkable adventure, Monsieur. Will you tell me about it?
6: It's a long story, Colonel. It has many parts. What is it you'd like to know?
2: The story of your escape. From the beginning, please.
6: Well, it began with the fall of France, Colonel. 1 year ago.
2: Oh, cigarette.
6: Thank you.
2: Marcel?
7: No, thank you, Monsieur.
6: Thank you. As you know, Colonel, our army surrendered to the Germans. My regiment was disbanded, and it was each for himself. So I returned to my estates. Like France, I was humiliated, and I prepared to suffer under the Boche until times were changed. But this was not to be. The Boche had a different plan for people like me. The ordinary people of France were to suffer, yes, but not the wealthy and the influential. We were to be favored and separated from the people. A German colonel called Kruger was made commandant of our district. He soon learned that all the villagers and all the small farmers looked to me as their leader and would take their attitude from me. So he moved to isolate me, to make it seem that I was cooperating with the Germans. German troops were billeted in the village homes and on the small farms, but no German soldier was billeted at my chateau or on my estate. I was to enjoy freedom. Produce of the farms was commandeered to feed the German soldiers, but the produce of my estate was not touched. I was to live in luxury. I was prepared for harshness from the Boche, but this kindness was even more humiliating. It made me feel very lonely and very bitter.
2: Yes, I can understand that.
6: Of course, I discouraged this Kruger in the only way I could. I refused all his invitations to functions and dinners. I wouldn't be seen with him. And at night, with the help of Marcel, I began to supply food to the villagers whenever I could. But I remained a prisoner on my estate.
2: And this led to the aeroplane?
6: Yes. This imprisonment gave me much time to think. Before the war, I'd held a pilot's license, a civil license. I was not a good flyer, but I'd been keen and I'd been able to qualify. And in my garage, idle and now useless like myself, was my Rolls-Royce. A Rolls-Royce makes the finest engines in the world. England was not far away. I decided to make an aeroplane.
2: And fly it to England with Marcel?
6: No, alone. My first idea was to try this thing alone. Then, as I planned it, I knew I must have help. Help in building the fuselage and help in the takeoff. And this help must come from my trusted Marcel. But If he helped me, I couldn't leave him behind. I asked him one day and he agreed, and that's how it happened.
2: Yes. Well, you decided to build an aeroplane. Please go on.
6: I decided to think about it and to make sketches. It was just an idea. And to look around the chateau for things that might be useful in this task, to make it possible. After all, it requires more than an engine, no matter how good. In one of the buildings, Marcel found an old canvas sail. It was the sail for a boat my father had had, and it was mostly in good condition. Now, this we could cut into strips to stretch over the framework of the wings. We put this aside and we searched for other things. We agreed that we could break up one of my old cars, a small car, and use the wheels. Now, timber was difficult. We searched for many weeks, measuring this and that and testing the wood. In the end, we decided it would have to be a dining room table. It was a pity. It was a fine old table, very beautiful.
2: Did you know anything about aircraft construction, about aerodynamics?
6: Well, enough to know that an aeroplane to carry both of us requires a different design from an aeroplane to carry one. That extra fuel meant extra weight, and all this must be carefully calculated. There would be other dangers when we began to build it. So to begin, I must know what I have to do. Well, I applied to the Germans for a pass to go to Paris. I told them it was official business about the estate. But in fact, it was to get some books on aircraft construction. I returned with the books and studied them thoroughly. When I reached the advanced chapters, I realized that my grasp of mathematics, which was good, wasn't good enough for this task. If the aeroplane was to fly first time, there was no room for error. It was then very much in desperation that I remembered an old friend of my father's, a professor of mathematics, who was now living in retirement not far from my estate at Evreux. I got into touch with him and asked him if he could coach me in advanced mathematics, particularly trigonometry.
2: Did you tell him why?
6: Oh, no, no. I didn't wish to involve a third person. I explained to him that I was now virtually a prisoner of the Germans, seldom allowed to leave my estate. And this was how I wished to occupy my time. He was delighted to help me. And so, two or three times a week, he came to my home to coach me. Now, I knew what materials I had, and Marcel had cleared one of the large outbuildings, which was to be our workshop. German aircraft sometimes flew over the estate, so of course we couldn't build it in the open. And of course, I didn't know how long the task would take.
4: How long has it taken up to this point?
6: Until the designs were completed?
4: About 5 months.
6: But we were now ready to build the aeroplane.
4: And, excuse me.
3: Yes, Pinto, what is it? Oh, how urgent. All right, in about 2 minutes.
4: Well, I'm afraid we must break there for the moment, but I notice it's almost tea time. Perhaps you'd like to have tea in the officer's mess, and we can continue our talk in about an hour's time.
6: Of course, I'm at your service.
4: I'll send an orderly to you when I'm free, monsieur.
6: Thank you, Colonel.
7: Au revoir. Au revoir, monsieur.
4: Oh, come in, Captain. All right, what is it?
8: A report, sir, for your signature. The dispatch rider is waiting for it now.
4: Oh, thank you.
8: How are the Wright brothers, sir?
4: Well, it's an interesting story. You say the RAF have this aeroplane?
8: Yes, sir.
4: Well, I want a complete technical report on it as soon as possible.
8: Yes, sir. I'll organize that straight away.
2: I gave the Vicomte time to enjoy his tea, and then I decided to hear more about his adventure. This time, I decided to see the Vicomte alone.
4: Come in, monsieur. Oh. I'm sorry I wasn't able to join you at tea. I hope they look after you well.
6: Very well, thank you.
4: Will you sit down, please?
6: Thank you.
4: Now, you had reached the point where you were able to build this aeroplane.
6: You wish to hear about it?
4: Green. Well, I told you we couldn't build it in the open, and we'd cleared one of the large outbuildings near the stable for a hangar. Well, now there was another danger. My staff at the chateau. So I had Marcel spread a rumor among my servants that I was experimenting to see if I could make one of my old cars run on charcoal.
2: That was very good security.
6: Then, behind this facade, we began. We took the large dining table and we cut it carefully to my plans to fashion the struts and the long timbers for the fuselage. As we completed each one, we hid it away. When the struts and the spars were all made, we began to cut up the canvas sail, again most carefully because there was very little to spare. Then came the time to assemble the fuselage. Finally, the precious Rolls-Royce engine had to be taken from the car and fitted on the aeroplane. This was the difficult moment, and for this Marcel was the supervisor. And it was done successfully. There remained two problems. The propeller and the fuel. Now, the propeller we could make and test in time. But petrol was another problem. We needed 70 or 75 liters for the journey.
2: And petrol was rationed by the Germans.
6: Severely rationed, even to the transport companies. It was then that Marcel found the solution. He reminded me that our local German commandant, Colonel Kruger, was keen to win my friendship. His idea was that I should have a party at the chateau for Kruger and his senior officers. They would arrive in their staff cars. When I'd received my guests, Marcel would then invite the drivers for refreshments. He would also invite some local girls to entertain them. Now, when the party below stairs was in progress, the resourceful Marcel would slip out and siphon petrol from the tanks of the staff cars. At first, I wouldn't listen to this. I was against showing any friendship to the Germans. But in the end, it was clear that there was no other way, and so I agreed. I decided that this should also be very well planned. We should not take too much petrol at any one time, only 5 liters from each car, and this would require 3 or 4 parties.
2: And did they all go well?
6: No, not all of them. At the second one, Marcel was almost caught.
2: Huh?
6: But he'd left the German drivers being very well entertained. He was engaged in siphoning the petrol when one of the Germans came out to his car. It seems he'd brought a present for one of the local girls and he'd come out to his car to get it. Marcel was at work on this car. But the German was already happy on his apple brandy or too intent on his amorous mission. Anyway, he saw nothing.
2: Oh, lucky.
6: Yes. The third party went off without trouble, and we then had 60 litres of petrol. Just one more party and we'd be ready. But the last one, I shall never forget it. We'd finished dinner, and we were sitting over our coffee and brandy. Kruger was being ingratiating as ever. But I was hardly prepared for his next request.
9: Monsieur le Vicomte.
6: Hmm?
9: I have a small favor to ask of you tonight.
6: Of course, Colonel. Anything you wish.
9: Some of my young officers are not fully aware of the qualities of the enemy that await us across the English Channel.
6: Huh?
9: I am told that you have in your garage the famous English Rolls Royce.
6: That is so, Colonel.
9: I would like you to show it to my staff. I would like my young officers to see that the English at their best are not fools.
6: Of course, Colonel. You wish to see it now?
9: Why not? Gentlemen, I would like you to come with me for a moment. I have something very interesting to show you.
6: I couldn't refuse. So we left the dining room. As we passed the outbuildings, I had a vision of our precious aeroplane, like the skeleton of a giant bird and shrouded in dust sheets. And in the garage, my Rolls-Royce gleaming and magnificent, but without an engine. There was nothing I could do. So we entered the garage.
9: Ah, magnificent, monsieur. It is magnificent. One day we must supply you with petrol and you will take my officers for a tour in this magnificent car. But that is not possible at the moment. So, with your permission, monsieur, I will show it to them and demonstrate the wonders of English engineering.
6: Of course, Colonel.
9: Major, hold my glass and come with me.
6: He took his staff on a tour of inspection, examining the coachwork, the upholstery, the design, the symbol on the radiator. But he didn't lift the bonnet.
2: He didn't?
6: I don't know why. I was waiting for him to do so, but he didn't. And we returned to the dining room.
2: For a narrow escape. Did Marcel have the same good luck?
6: By good fortune, yes. Next morning we had 80 litres of petrol, and so we were ready for the flight. I sent all of the staff to the village or to the farms on various pretexts. And in the afternoon, when the estate was clear, we wheeled the aeroplane out of the hangar.
2: Did you have a suitable runway?
6: It was a simple aeroplane. It would require only a short run. And there was an avenue which would do. Well, I climbed into the cockpit. Marcel stood by the propeller. We went quickly through the cockpit drill, which we'd often rehearsed. And the engine fired first time. I kept the engine running for a few minutes while Marcel attended to the chocks and held the plane, which was shaking a great deal. Then I gave him the signal and he climbed in behind me. The engine responded. We taxied and bumped down the avenue. The engine had been set in low gear to give the maximum revolutions. And gradually, we gained speed and in the end staggered into the air. We just cleared the orchard, and we were airborne.
2: Well, you now had 150 miles to fly. Were you spotted?
6: Not from the air, but farm workers stopped in the fields to look up at us, and a country bus stopped while the passengers got out to wave to us.
2: Where did you cross the French coast?
6: Near Le Tréport, south of Le Tréport. We were flying very low when we crossed the coast, and I remembered that this was good aerial tactics. A plane flying so low over the sea is difficult to attack. But she was also shaking so much that I wondered if, with, well, only 30 miles to go, she might fall apart. I knew she wouldn't stay afloat long enough to save our lives. But luck was with us. And halfway across, Marcel reported a flight of Spitfires. The leader came down to inspect us. He seemed to flash past like lightning. Marcel waved our white flag, and one by one, the Spitfires came down for a closer look. We could see them laughing in the cockpit and giving us the thumbs-up sign. We knew we were safe, and we waved to them. They left two planes to circle us and lead us to their aerodrome.
2: Where was this?
6: In Sussex. Oh, it was such a welcome. I couldn't spoil it, and luckily I was able to land my aeroplane without crashing. The escort gave us a victory roll, and the men of the air station came running out to see us.
2: Well, I've heard many stories in this room of escapes and adventures, but this is the most remarkable and the most ingenious. A dining table, a sail, and a Rolls-Royce engine.
6: Thank you. It took 1 year, Colonel, but now we're free. 1 year since the fall of France.
2: What will you do now?
6: Join the Gaulle.
2: Excuse me. Yes? Oh, I'd like to see it now. Yes, thank you. More matters of business.
6: Oh.
2: Well, I've enjoyed hearing your story. Perhaps you will dine with me this evening.
6: Delighted.
2: Until this evening.
6: Thank you.
2: Come in, Captain.
8: The technical report on the airplane, sir, has just come in.
2: Oh, thank you.
8: Rather amusing, sir. They think it's something out of this world, sir.
2: Yes, yeah. Maybe. Let's see what they have to say. I studied the RAF report with care. It had been an almost impossible flight. There was no doubt that the RAF had examined the airplane in great detail. But I didn't find this report very amusing. I decided that I'd now see the servant, Marcel, alone. And this time, I'd get the truth from him. Come in, Marcel. Please sit down.
7: Yes. No, thank you, monsieur.
2: I've spoken to your master, Marcel, and he's agreed that I should see you alone. Now, you have his permission to answer any questions I ask.
7: Where is Monsieur le Vicomte?
2: He's in the officer's mess, but you have his permission to answer my questions. Yes. He's told me his story, but he says you also have a story.
7: I worked only with my master, but I can tell you all that I know.
2: From the time the plans were made, how long did it take you together to construct the aeroplane?
7: 5 months. 7 months until we had the petrol Monsieur required.
2: And this was your responsibility, stealing the petrol?
7: Siphoning the petrol. It belonged to France. We didn't think of it as stealing.
2: But this was your job?
7: I was the chauffeur, Monsieur. This was my job. But my master made it possible.
2: Did your master ever help you at any time?
7: No, Monsieur. Well, he entertained Colonel Kluger and his officers. They brought their cars to the chateau. When the German officers were ready to leave and would alert their drivers, my master would ring a bell to the servants' quarters to warn me. But I was always finished by then.
2: Hmm. In the end, you had 80 liters.
7: That's what we required.
2: Your other concern was the engine.
7: Well, that was the concern of both of us. It was a heavy engine. Oh, you mean to put it in the plane?
2: Yes.
7: Well, my master designed a block and tackle to lift it. Then it wasn't a difficult job. One had to be careful, but it wasn't difficult.
2: You'd always driven the car for your master. There was no other chauffeur?
7: No, monsieur.
2: You'd maintained it well.
7: Thank you, monsieur.
2: Are you a trained mechanic?
7: Yes. Otherwise, I could not master the engine. The petrol pipes had to be lengthened and things of that sort.
2: Yes. Now, your master is a very courageous man, Marcel.
7: Mm-hmm.
2: Well-educated and intelligent. But in fact, he is an amateur. Now, I mean that in the very best way. He understands the principle of things, but he's not used to working with his hands. He is a true amateur. And that's why he needed your help with the petrol pipes and such things.
7: He is a nobleman.
2: He did the planning, you did the rough work.
7: I am the servant.
2: Had you ever flown before?
7: No, monsieur.
2: Were you ever afraid when you contemplated this strange flight?
7: Oh, no, monsieur. I have faith in my master. I'll do anything he asks of me. That's always been the way.
2: We can talk as practical men, can't we?
7: Mm-hmm.
2: We both know, and this is something Monsieur le Vicomte clearly does not know, that a motor car engine, even one so fine as the Rolls-Royce, has a comparatively low compression ratio. Well, too low to be used as an aero engine. Isn't that so? Your engine, I've had it examined, I have this report. Your engine has had the compression ratio raised up to 10 to 1. Who altered it?
7: But if you were
2: the mechanic. Who retuned this engine? It was expertly done. Who did it? All right. I'll tell you. You're a practical mechanic. You knew that your master's plan was impracticable. The plane would crash and you both would die or be captured. But he's your master. You can't disagree. So you make these alterations without telling him.
7: He's a determined man, monsieur. And I have to make these things possible.
2: Of course. Next point. It's no use raising the compression ratio unless you can also obtain suitable petrol. High-octane petrol. Where did you get it?
7: From the motor cars, monsieur.
2: Well, the remaining petrol from your tank has been examined by the RAF. It's high-octane petrol, suitable for high compression ratio. It's German aviation petrol. Where did you get it? On your own admission, you obtained the petrol, and you did not tighten it from motor cars. Where did you get it? How did you get it? When did you sell your master to the Germans?
7: I did not sell my master.
2: You sold yourself? What was the bargain?
7: Why do you say this?
2: Because you couldn't fly safely to England without German help.
7: It was my master who flew to England. He brought me here.
2: Very well. Your master is a prisoner on his estate. In desperation or frustration, he gets this plan. He can fly, and there's this engine standing idle. He'll make a plane and fly 150 miles. It's courageous, but you know it's impracticable. He'll kill you both. There's one hope if the Germans will discover the plane. So you go to the Germans.
7: I did not go to the Germans.
2: Listen. You go to the Germans to sell your master. And instead, they buy you because Colonel Kluger has other fish to fry. Monsieur is uncooperative and is of no use to him. But you can be useful to the Germans if they can get you into England. Kluger tells you how to use the Rolls-Royce engine. He sees that you get expert advice. And he will supply petrol at a price. So you have to put a plan to your master. That he invites the commandant and staff to the chateau and entertains them. That you will siphon petrol from the car. But you didn't have to siphon anything. It was brought to you by one of the drivers, 20 litres at a time.
7: I did what my master told me. I siphoned this petrol.
2: It was aviation petrol. There's still some in the tank. Listen to the rest of the story. It fits so well. Colonel Kluger is enjoying his joke against your master. And when the aeroplane has been completed and the last of the petrol delivered, he wants to inspect the Rolls-Royce. Your master is a courageous man, but at this late hour, the 11th hour, this little joke must have put his courage to the test. Colonel Kluger himself demonstrates the wonders of the Rolls-Royce to his staff, but in the end, he doesn't inspect the engine. Luck? No. Just a heavy-handed German joke. This courageous nobleman is going to carry a spy to England.
7: Look, none of this is true.
2: My third point. Your master flew this contraption near two German airfields. There's one near Le Tripol. There are also German anti-aircraft guns on the coast there. I've studied the route. There are no German aircraft in the sky. No gunfire.
7: This was our luck, monsieur.
2: Did you have the same luck with the RAF? No. They were around you like a swarm of bees before you were halfway across the channel. Explain that. You're the mechanic. Explain the retuning of the engine. This new high compression ratio. Who told you how to do it? Who supplied the tools? And explain the aviation petrol. Did you think the RAF wouldn't examine it? Why did the Germans help you? What was the bargain?
7: I have nothing to tell you.
2: You want me to send for your master and show him this report? Tell him about the petrol? Tell him how you betrayed him? What was the bargain?
7: I have nothing to say.
2: Marcel was a tough, stubborn peasant. He was clearly guilty, but he continued to protest. After the liberation, he was returned to France for trial. As he was being taken from jail to the courtroom, he was killed, run down by a fast-driven car that failed to stop. The French resistance had their own ideas of justice.
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10: And now, The Hunters, starring tonight Mr. Victor Jory. Yes, I am a hunter. And I'm hunting the most dangerous and tricky game in the world. Man. Since the dawn of time, human beings have loved the chase, the hunt. Every Sunday night at this time, the Columbia Broadcasting System brings you the greatest chase stories of all time. Stories of the hunter and the hunted, from the annals of history, from the world of adventure fiction, from yesterday's headlines. Tonight's story is Cornell Woolrich's exciting tale of suspicion and murder, You Take Ballistics. And tonight's hunter is the star of stage and screen, Victor Jory. I am a hunter, in a manner of speaking. My name is Harvey, Inspector of Scotland Yard. The hunted man acts very much like the hunted beast. In the case of Clarence Coleman, for example, the hunt was in the stalking phase. This was no chase yet. I knew where the murderer was hiding, and I was waiting for him to run. Only he wasn't exactly hiding, nor did he seem inclined to run, and the waiting had become tedious. By this time of night, rather late, I walked down towards the building on the opposite side of the street, like I had a dozen times before during the day. This time I had to count the doorways. I knew that Sergeant Cass was on watch, in the 10th one from the corner. I knew he was there, but I also knew I'd never see him. It was too dark, and Cass knew his job too well. Has he made any moves yet?
11: Oh, it's you, sir. No, sir. Not a move.
10: How about the rear?
11: No, sir. Peters is covering that. He'd warn us. Anyway, I'm sure he's still up there. Every now and then you can see his shadow against the blind. There. See? What shall we do, Inspector? It's my guess he's not going to run for it. I think he's set for the night. Shall we stay here like this?
10: No. This isn't getting us anywhere. We better take him in now. Come on up with me. We'll see what we've got.
11: Yes, sir. Oh, it's good to stretch. My knees were beginning to give way, sir.
10: Yes, I know. I've had my share of stakeouts myself. Yeah, fortunately, it's warm tonight. That's a help.
11: That's always a help. You know what I think, Inspector?
10: What?
11: I think the chap's waiting for something.
10: Or for someone.
11: Like who?
10: Us.
11: He's a brainy chap, eh?
10: Clever. Very clever. I don't like it.
9: Yes, sir, gentlemen.
10: Coleman, Clarence Coleman. Take us up, please.
9: Yes, sir.
10: This has been a hot day. I need a shave.
11: It's not very noticeable, sir.
10: How long has he been living here?
9: Who?
10: Coleman.
9: Oh, him. About 2 years, I'd say.
10: Uh-huh.
9: Second door to your left.
10: Thank you. We know the way. What a hole.
11: Inspector, shall I...
10: What? Oh, no. I don't believe he'll give us any trouble. He's much too sharp for that. Are you Clarence Coleman?
12: That's right.
10: And we're from Scotland Yard.
12: You don't say. Do you want to come in, or do you just want to talk to me out here?
10: We want to talk to you at the Yard. But first we want to come in.
12: Come right in. Nobody's stopping you.
10: Look around, Cass.
13: Yes, sir.
12: I suppose you've a search warrant.
10: I suppose you've got a witness to say we don't.
12: Go ahead, look. I just want you to know I'm not so dumb, that's all.
10: Oh, we're not underestimating you. You're clever enough.
12: I was doing a crossword puzzle. You don't mind, do you?
10: Now, go ahead.
12: I wanted to get that one down before I forget.
10: You find it, Cass?
13: No, sir.
10: You want a gun?
12: Me? Why, yes.
10: Well, where is it?
12: Tell him to look in the bottom drawer of the chest in there under my winter underwear.
10: You hear that, Cass?
13: Yes, sir.
12: I got a permit for it, too.
10: You fired it recently?
12: That's right, I fired it recently.
13: Here it is, Inspector.
12: Careful you don't rub off any fingerprints.
10: I told you he was clever.
11: Maybe too clever.
12: Ah, 38. That's one shell gone.
13: Only last night. Why should I lie to you? You're going to give me the nitrate test as soon as you get me to the yard anyway?
12: Only last night. Right into Edmund Lombard's body.
13: Wrong. Into the floor here.
12: Yeah, you've got all the answers, haven't you?
13: I only know what I know. Can't do better than that for my own brother.
11: If you fire the gun into the floor, where's the hole?
13: You see that little scatter rug? Just kick it aside. Mm. See? Mm. I can do better than a hole. If you dig in with your penknife, you can probably get a slug.
12: Mm. What are you doing that for, Cass? Our friend here's probably pulling your leg.
14: Maybe. But we better have the slug just the same, Inspector.
12: All right. You, Coleman. Yeah? Take your hands out of your pockets and get your favorite hat and start moving towards the door. You're coming with us.
13: I'm hopping, Inspector. I'm hopping.
12: Get it, Cass?
14: Yes, sir. 38, all right.
13: All ready. Am I under arrest?
12: If you must have a name for it, no, not yet. You're just a guest of Scotland Yard for the rest of the night.
13: I hope the bed's comfortable.
12: Take him down the stairs, Cass. I want to talk to our lift friend here for a bit.
14: Right, Inspector. Come along, you.
15: Step right in, sir.
12: Thank you. Tell me, did a gun go off anywhere in this building last night?
15: A gun?
12: Hmm?
15: Now, let me see. Yes, I believe it is dead.
12: Whose? Coleman's?
15: Now, Mr. Coleman's. The people downstairs complained, so I went up. He fired it into the floor. By mistake, he said. He was quite alarmed. Hmm. Is anything the matter?
12: Oh, I would say so. Just a little thing called murder.

Yes, murder. The motive for the manhunt. The hunted man, whom you've just met, is not only inspired by the instinct for self-preservation, but also by an evil desire to outwit the law. And these two forces bring out in him not only every wile of the desperate primitive beast, but also every trick of the fertile human brain. The hunter, then, has his work cut out for him. We continue the chase now as Victor Jory, in the role of Inspector Harvey of Scotland Yard, the hunter, matches wits with Clarence Coleman, the hunted, in this first of the new CBS series, The Hunters.

0: I've been a member of Scotland Yard for some years now, and I've brought in my share of criminals, big and small. Yet I never made an arrest that looked better, that I liked less than this slippery chap Coleman. I had everything. I had to make the arrest, and yet I knew it was going to turn sour the moment I walked into his flat. And a sour murder charge is something an old hand like me doesn't care for. We didn't take him down to the yard. Instead, we took him to a police station in the West End. And we didn't charge him. We simply left him in the back room to stew a bit. Chief Inspector Lethinger, my superior, arrived there about 10 minutes later.
1: You brought him in, Harvey?
0: Yes, sir. He's in back. Here's his gun. It claims it went off on the floor last night by mistake.
1: And he beat us to the paraffin test, huh?
0: Huh?
1: Well, he could have arranged it that way after he killed Lombard.
0: He could have.
2: Here's a slug, sir.
1: 38. Suppose you turn those over to ballistics.
2: Yes, sir.
0: Any report on the one they dug out of Lombard's body?
1: Probably on its way now. Who are those two champs?
0: The night lift operator who took him up to Lombard's apartment, and the night attendant at a small sandwich shop half a block away.
1: They recognize him?
0: Positive.
1: Then let's go to work. Sergeant?
3: Yes, sir.
1: We'll want to surprise him with these witnesses. So one buzz, send in the lift man. Two buzzes, the other champ.
3: Yes, sir.
0: You think he'll break, sir?
1: Do you?
0: No. All right, Coleman. Sit over there.
4: All right, huh?
0: Perhaps we better put the light on him, O'Farrell.
4: Yes, sir.
1: All right, Coleman. Suppose you tell us what you did last night.
4: Beginning when?
0: When you left your flat.
4: Well, I went out about 9 o'clock and I walked over to the Edgware Road. There's a tobacconist there. I made a phone call.
1: To whom?
4: To Edmund Lombard.
1: So you did contact Lombard?
4: Why, certainly. Did I say different?
1: Go ahead.
4: Well, do you know what business Lombard was in?
1: Suppose you tell us.
4: I don't mind. He collected bets on the horses. Only the long shots he wouldn't turn in. They never come in anyway, so who knows the difference? Only this one time I received a tip on a filly that did come in at 20-1. Lombard couldn't pay off and he disappeared. I just caught up with him last night. On the phone, I told him I want my money and I told him to meet me in an hour.
0: Did he meet you?
4: I didn't give him a chance. I went up to his place.
1: You went up to his place?
4: That's right. There's no use for me to lie. I know you got witnesses to place me there.
1: So you did go up to his place?
4: Yeah, he was already packing. He was getting ready to run away again. He kind of laughed and said, you can't blame a chap for trying. And I says, I want my money. Okay, he says, you win. And he asked me for a receipt, so I can't come at him again. Fair enough, so I write one out for him on the hotel station.
1: Go on. Let's hear how good you can make it.
4: Well, that's all. He starts to unpack, thinking he might just as well stay where he was now. And I left.
1: So that's how it was. But are you sure you didn't leave out anything?
4: No, I...
1: Why did you leave out the fact that you killed him?
4: Because it belongs out, because I didn't.
0: You didn't have a gun with you when you went up there.
4: You can bet your last shilling I did.
1: Then why did you take a gun if you didn't plan to shoot him?
4: So he wouldn't pull one on me. You think a chap like Eddie Lombard is going to cough up 500 quid just like that unless he has to?
1: Well, don't you lie to us. When we bring you in here, we want the truth. You shot him first and collected your money afterwards.
4: No.
1: And then you wrote out your receipt to a dead man.
4: No.
1: That's how it happened, isn't it? Answer me.
4: No.
1: Isn't it?
4: No.
1: Cass.
3: Yes, sir?
1: Never mind those witnesses. We won't need them. Come in here and give us a hand.
3: Yes, sir.
1: All right, now bring him out of it. Seems to have a rather delicate constitution.
3: Come on. Come on, you. Get up there. That's better.
1: Why did you tell the night man that Lombard was staying and not bother to bother about his luggage?
4: Because I was afraid he'd go up there. Lombard might think it was me again. Take a shot at him.
0: Because he was dead in there and you wanted to get clear of the building before he was found.
4: If I did, I didn't go very far. I stayed in the sandwich shop down the street for 15 or 20 minutes afterwards.
0: What did you do with the money you took from him after you killed him?
4: The money he gave me? I put it in the bank first thing this morning.
1: Take over, Cass. Come on, Harvey. You know, if I had stayed in there much longer, I'd have been tempted to hurt him.
0: Now, see what I mean?
1: I do. But how is it that no one heard the shot?
0: The people next door were out. Down below, they were asleep.
1: I don't like it. You notice how he beats us to the punch every time?
0: Mm.
1: We have witnesses for everything except the killing.
0: Which seems to indicate that we have nothing but circumstantial evidence. It wouldn't stand up in court 5 minutes.
1: Well, maybe the ballistics people will tie it up for us.
0: Maybe.
1: What's the matter, Harvey? Don't you believe in ballistics?
0: I do. But you heard the chap. He's got every other angle covered. He wouldn't be likely to slip up on anything as obvious as ballistics.
1: Don't you think he's guilty?
0: Think. I don't think. I know he's guilty of sin. I went back to Coleman's flat. I dislike this part of any job, but it's elementary when you're following a trail and there's always a slight chance that it may turn up something. So it had to be done. It's one of the processes of the manhunt. Nothing came of it. Just a lot of junk. In the living room, items. The crossword puzzle he'd been working on and the pencil stub and the stub of the cigarette he'd been smoking and the package it came out of. The bathroom. Items. The usual assortment in the medicine cabinet and 15 rusty razor blades. Under the bathtub. The kitchen. Items. 2 empty whiskey bottles. The bedroom. Items. A chest full of linen and 3 suits in the wardrobe. One of them was the gray plaid he'd been wearing the night he called on Lombard. There was nothing in the pockets but a Canadian penny and a faded snapshot of a faded blonde and a book of cigarette papers. These latter items from his pocket I put in a regulation brown envelope for no very good reason and went back to the station. Chief Inspector Leffinger was still there and close to the end of his patience.
1: Get anything?
0: If I did, I don't know it. How's he doing?
1: Much better than we are, I'd say.
0: Only so far, though.
1: You're still sure of him, Harvey?
0: I was never so sure of an arrest in my life.
1: I see. Well, I've decided to let it go through on circumstantial evidence. Ballistics will be certain to match his gun to the bullet that killed Lombard, and that should be enough to do it without anything else.
0: I don't know.
1: I say, what are you driving... Yes. Yes, this is Leffinger. Well, it's about time. I've been waiting for this report. Yes. What? All right. Ballistics. Coleman's gun was a .38.
0: I know that.
1: You know that? Well, then maybe you know that the bullet they took out of Lombard was a .32. So now what do you know?
0: That does it.
1: Indeed, and what does it do?
0: It proves he's our man. I'm convinced of it.
1: Oh, that's fine. Except that the court isn't likely to convict on your word alone. And especially when ballistics disagrees with you. I'm not telling you different. But ballistics is. It's a case of theory against fact, and ballistics don't lie. Are you setting yourself up above ballistics?
0: You take ballistics, I'll take human nature. That doesn't lie either.
1: If you mean he did it with a .32 and then threw it away, you're wrong, because
0: I know he didn't. Otherwise, he wouldn't have shot that slug into the floor.
1: But the slug in the floor was a .38.
0: Chief, I've had occasions to call on important members of parliaments, even lords of the realm. And they, even they, got a little pale and discomforted when I said, Scotland Yard. But not this chap. He was waiting for us. He was calm. He was doing crossword puzzles. He was too calm. He's too clever. He's got everything covered. He's been ahead of us all the way. Now, he's our man, I tell you. He's our man.
1: If he's our man, you haven't proved it. And I must warn you, it'll take more than words to convict him.
0: I know that.
1: Well, then do something about it.
0: How long will I have?
1: Tomorrow morning.
0: But I can't...
1: We can't hold him forever without charging him, you know.
0: Tomorrow morning? What can I do at this time of night? Give me a fair chance. Make it noon.
1: All right. Noon. And I'm stretching it for you.
0: Thanks.
1: Harvey, you're not concealing anything from me, are you?
0: I wish I were. I don't know a thing more than you do, Chief. I'm just convinced we're right, that's all. I think I'll take another look at him before I go.
2: Look here, Coleman. We know you did it. Why don't you make it easy for yourself?
4: Make it easy for you, you mean? I know you. Anything for a pinch. What do you care if you got the wrong chap?
2: All right.
0: Skip it, Cass. You can leave him alone now.
2: Have you got something new, Inspector?
0: Possibly. The bullet that killed Lombard was a .32. Huh? Coleman's gun here is a .38.
2: But I...
0: Take him to a cell and let him try our beds. We'll probably have to turn him loose in the morning.
4: Morning? What's the matter with tonight?
0: What's the matter? Don't you like it here?
4: All right, dear chappie. But you'll have a sweet case of false arrest on your hands by morning. You remember that inspector when you're a sergeant again?
0: Oh, I won't forget you, Coleman. You're too sharp. Oh, a cigarette?
4: I've got my own.
0: Oh, go ahead, have one.
4: I wouldn't take a smoke from a copper if it was the last one before I die.
0: You may have a chance to prove that someday.
2: Will I now?
0: You will. When you go to the gallows. That sounded good, but I wasn't too certain. They say every criminal makes at least one mistake. But I couldn't be too certain of that either. All I was certain of was that he'd done it and that I had to keep hunting for a way to prove it. First, I went back to his apartment again. I went over the place with a fine-tooth comb, nothing new. Then I thought of that suit in the wardrobe. I got it out and went over it inch by inch. I turned the pockets inside out. And right there was where I found something that gave me an idea, or rather, it was what I didn't find that I should have. I went out to Coleman's kitchen and made a pot of tea and sat down to think. And the more I thought, the better I liked it. It might not mean a thing, it might not even be possible, but it was all I had. The next step was the yard, headquarters, and the pistol range in the basement. By the time I got through there, it was daylight. At 6:45, I was waiting outside the tobacconist's shop on Edgware Road where Coleman had made his phone call to Lombard. It was run by a small chap named Truoff. We'd questioned him before. However, this was different. The shop wasn't open yet. But finally, after what seemed at least an hour and a half, I saw Truoff come puffing down the street.
5: Inspector, you're the real early bird, eh?
0: You're late.
5: Late?
0: Yes.
5: What time do you want the shop to open? In the middle of the night?
0: Let's go inside. I want to ask you a few questions.
5: Oh, more questions? Didn't you already ask me everything but my grandmother's middle name?
0: That's the point. I forgot it. That's why I came back.
5: All right. So now what?
0: Well, about this Coleman. When he was here that night...
5: He telephoned from the box back there.
0: Huh?
5: But how can I hear what he says from way up here?
0: Well, I don't care about that now. He used to buy his cigarettes from you, he said.
5: Yeah, that's right. Mm. Every day, almost.
0: Any particular brand?
5: Well, certainly always the same for 2 years. These here.
0: Ah, mm-hmm. Always machine-made cigarettes, huh?
5: Always, why not?
0: What did he buy from you the night he was in here phoning?
5: Same, why not?
0: You sure he didn't buy these?
5: Oh, wait, no. Yes. You know, if I didn't see them in your hand, I wouldn't ever remember. Cigarette papers. For a change, he said, to cut down expenses.
0: Did he buy any loose tobacco to go with them?
5: Let me see. No. No, I don't think... Well, he didn't ask me, so I thought he'd got some already.
0: Ah. All right. You can give me some now.
5: Be happy to. I say, what is it all of a sudden with you, Inspector? You look like you just swallowed the cat that ate the canary.
0: You're all right, Dad. And I'm going to arrange some things for you.
5: Is that so? What?
0: To be a witness at a nice big murder trial. Free. I started back to the police station. Now that the hunt was nearly over, except for the kill, I suddenly felt tired. Tired as an old foxhound at the end of the chase. I tried breakfast. That didn't help much. So I went over to the station. Chief Inspector Leffinger was right on the deck and as cranky as ever, but I could see he was worried. We'd held this chap nearly 24 hours, and His Majesty's courts don't favor false arrest.
1: Well, I hope you've got something. And where have you been all night? You look like you've slept on a park bench.
6: I didn't sleep anyplace. I've been doing some hunting.
1: I hope you bagged something, otherwise Coleman's next move is out.
6: His next move is arraignment. After what I'm going to show you.
1: Oh, excellent. I'm just in the mood for lantern slides.
6: Shall we have him in?
1: Oh, yes, by all means. Farrell, bring him in.
7: Yes, sir.
6: First, I'd like you to watch how he rolls a cigarette.
1: Oh, now, what are we doing? Playing parlor games?
6: Just watch him, Chief, that's all. And remember, I found these cigarette papers in the pocket of his suit. The suit he wore the night he went to see Lombard.
1: You suggesting he gassed him to death with cheap tobacco?
7: Here he is, Inspector.
8: Good morning.
4: You woke me up just to move me to another ride out. Why don't you get wise to yourselves? You know you're going to have to charge me or turn me loose sooner or later.
1: All right, enough of that. We're turning you loose. All we want you to do is to sign a waiver that nothing has happened to you in here.
4: Blimey, I signed nothing.
6: Now. Take it easy, Clarence. We got the chap who did it. You have nothing to worry about. We just don't want any suits for false arrest, that's all.
4: You took the words right out of my mouth, copper, because my first stop after here is a solicitor.
6: Now, wait a minute. Suppose we talk this over. Smoke?
4: Not one of them things
6: You smoke these, don't you?
4: Yeah, certainly.
6: Here's some tobacco. Go ahead. Roll one.
4: Thanks.
6: That's not the way.
4: I'm a little out of practice.
6: A little out of practice, he says. It doesn't look to me as if he'd ever rolled one before in his life. Does it to you, Chief?
4: All right, but you can't hang a man for that.
6: Just the same, he bought these cigarette papers the night he went to see Lombard. At the tobacconist where he phoned, where he bought all his cigarettes. The first time that he'd ever bought any. And no tobacco to go with them. And not a shred of loose tobacco in any of his pockets. Now, why do you suppose he bought those cigarette papers that night?
1: You're telling it, Harvey. I'm listening.
6: Are you listening, Coleman?
4: You're talking in your sleep.
6: I'll tell you why you bought them. Better than that. I'll show you. Loan me your gun a minute, will you, Chief?
1: Oh, here.
6: Yes, a .38. Right. The same caliber as Coleman's gun.
1: Right.
6: And now here's a .32 caliber bullet. The same caliber as the one that killed Lombard. Care to see it?
1: No, I know a .32 when I see it.
6: All right. We take the .38 bullets out of your gun. And now we take this .32 bullet and about three of these cigarette papers. We double them over. Wrap them around the bullet. And see how snug that .32 fits into your .38 gun now. Now watch how a .38 gun will fire a .32 bullet. I'll put it in the baseboard over there. That's ballistics, Chief. How do you like it?
1: Ballistics. Ballistics. You take ballistics. I'll take human nature every time.
6: Three months later, Coleman went to the gallows, as you must have read in your newspapers. It wasn't a very spectacular case, and they didn't waste any time telling you about it, nor did they mention whether Coleman took a cigarette from a copper before he died. I don't know whether he did or not either, but I do know that this case demonstrated the imagination, the patience, the relentless attention to detail required when a man hunts the most dangerous game of all, man.

Thank you, Victor Jory, for playing the first hunter in our new series, The Hunters. Tonight's script for The Hunters was based on Cornell Woolrich's famous short story, and with music by Lud Gluskin, was produced and directed by Tony Leader. 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But perhaps you'd better tune in yourself and find out next week on...

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0: It's time to join the American Family Robinson again in Birch Falls, or rather, half the family, for Luke these days is absent without leave. Being typed the ideal husband for the benefit of his radio fans and the Emporium customers finally proved more than Luke could bear. And now he's left Myra, the erstwhile ideal wife, for parts unknown. Gus Poppelmeyer, the Emporium's big competitor in the dry goods business, has taken a new lease on life because of the Robinson separation. Since Wendy and Aunt Agatha can no longer capitalize on their title of ideal couple to publicize the Emporium, Gus expects a new era in his business. In fact, Gus firmly believes that now his store will get all the trade. But as we look in on Twink Pennybacker this afternoon, things don't seem to be too dark for the Emporium. At least there are two customers in the store, Mrs. Hotchkiss and Mrs. Rowbottom, who are in front of the novelties and notions counter. Let's listen.
1: That's tight enough, Mrs. Hotchkiss, don't you think?
2: Yep, I guess it ought to be. Now what do I do, Miss Pennybacker?
3: Oh, look here, Susan, look at the simply wonderful grapefruit
2: knives. Oh, just a minute, Ellen. I'm making a sort of an experiment here.
1: Now, just pull that little knob, Mrs. Hotchkiss. Oh, excuse me, Mrs. Rowbottom. I'll be right with you.
2: Oh!
3: Oh, for heaven's sake, Susan. What on earth are you standing there ringing that bell?
2: Oh, Miss Pennybacker, what do I call now?
3: Oh,
2: mercy. There ain't no doubt about it being loud enough, is there?
3: Susan, for pity's sake, about it, think you were in your dotage. How much is these grapefruit knives, young lady?
2: I'm just trying to find one that's loud enough for Henry, that's all.
1: 17 cents, Mrs. Rowbotham. That's a special just for this week.
3: Well, I'll take one. Susan Hotchkiss, with that infernal thing, you're going to wake up everybody in the neighborhood.
2: Can't help it if I do. Henry's been late to work 3 times in the last 2 weeks. It's got to stop.
3: Better have him late to work than scare him to death.
2: Well, I always say that if a man's so all-fired lazy...
3: Thanks, young lady.
1: That's 17 out of a quarter. Here's your change, Mrs. Rowbottom.
2: Well, now, as I was saying, if a man is that lazy...
1: Oh, will that alarm clock do, Mrs. Hotchkiss? Do you think it's loud enough?
2: Well, as I was just about to say... Yes, I suppose it'll do. Wrap it up, Miss Pennybacker, and charge it.
3: You ain't had no word from Luke yet, have you, young lady?
1: No, Mrs. Rathbun. Mr. Robinson hasn't written yet. We don't even know where he is.
3: Well, I do declare. I never have expected it from a man like Luke Robinson, just running out flat and deserting a poor girl like Myra. And them supposed to be the ideal married couple.
2: Terrible.
3: And the way that Mr. Poppelmeyer's taken advantage of them separating, just to try to take the customers away from the Emporium, that ain't no better.
2: Well, here's one he ain't taken away. No, sir. I'm keeping right on doing my trading at the Emporium, just to show Myra Robinson I'm thinking of her.
1: A lot of women seem to feel that way, Mrs. Hotchkiss. Business hasn't been at all bad today.
3: And Susan, you're right. It's the least we can do for poor Myra to keep on patronizing the Emporium.
1: That's very kind of both of you.
2: Oh, not at all. You don't need to thank nobody, Miss Pennybacker. I think us women ought to stick together, and it'll at least be a comfort to Myra in her hour of trial to know there's such a thing as loyalty left in the world, even if her husband ain't shown much of it.
3: Well, husbands is just another thing us women's got to put up with in a heart.

0: And in the meantime, suppose we look in at Aunt Agatha's parlor and see how things are with Luke's deserted spouse. There's Myra now, seated at Aunt Agatha's big mahogany desk, trying to prepare her script for this afternoon's radio broadcast. Let's listen.
1: Here, Myra, pin me up and back, will you?
2: Oh, dear. I can't do it, Aunt Agatha. I just can't do it.
1: What's that? Say, what in tarnation's got into you, Myra Robinson?
2: Oh, I'm sorry. I didn't mean that. I meant my radio program. I just can't seem to face it.
1: Nonsense. Here now, take these and pin me up, and no more fuss about it.
2: All right. Turn around. Oh, dear. I've got to be on the air in an hour, and I haven't a line written.
1: Well, if you get your mind off Luke for a minute, you'd be able to write something.
2: How can I get my mind off him when he may need me? Oh, Aunt Agatha, how do I know he isn't lying sick somewhere? How do I know he's even alive?
1: Fiddlesticks. Myra, I wish you tried to get your mind on something pleasant. Look on the bright side of life.
2: There isn't any bright side of life anymore.
1: Oh.

0: Oh, yes, there is. There is for the Emporium, anyhow. Business has been great, in spite of Luke's running off.
1: Suppose I ought to be grateful. Nothing makes any difference to me anymore. Life just isn't worth living without Luke. Hold still, Aunt Agatha.
0: All right. You ought to be glad to be getting a vacation from him once in a while.
1: Life is just empty. It's futile without him. That's the way I feel.
0: I know what you are. You're a futilitarian.
1: A futilitarian?
0: Mm-hmm, that's right. That's a word some fella made up the other day. Fits you perfect.
1: Well, I'm not a something or other.
0: Oh, yes, you are. You're just like it said in the paper. You think everything is so darn futile.
1: Well, it is.
0: Well, you ought to be ashamed to admit you think so. Right now, especially. These ain't no times for folks to be futilitarians.
1: Well, I've got good reason to be one.
0: There ain't nobody ever got good reason to think things are futile. That their problems are just too big to be handled. Nobody, Myra, no matter how big the problems get.
1: Well, I didn't say my problems were too big to be handled, Aunt Agatha.
0: Yes, you did. And that's just exactly why I said you were a futilitarian. You're just like a lot of folks who think the problems this country's got to buck up against are too big to handle. So they lie down and quit. They say there ain't no chance for progress anymore. So what's the use? They might as well quit trying.
1: I didn't say I was quitting.
0: Well, you were squawking, and that's just as bad. The folks that do all the squawking about the troubles of a home or of a whole democracy getting too big to even try to overcome, well, they sure ain't doing much to help. They just make things worse by moaning.
1: Well, you're right there, Aunt Agatha. But
0: I... Your life, I'm right. It's doing something about problems that counts, Myra. Getting up on your hind legs and fighting. There's plenty of chances for progress in this country. Only you got to get out and find them. That's the only thing that'll make opportunities in this or any other country. You got to do something, or you'll never do away with your troubles.
1: That's the only thing that will do away with troubles in a family. You're right.
0: Now you're talking, Myra. Don't complain. Do something about it.
1: Well, you're not going to get a chance to call me a futilitarian anymore, Aunt Agatha. I'll promise you that.
0: Oh, that's the girl, Myra.
1: No more squawking from me. And from now on, I'm going to act.
0: Good. And the sooner you start, the better.
1: I'm going to start right now. I'm going to prepare my radio broadcast. And believe me, it's going to have a real purpose in it.
0: What purpose?
1: Just you wait and listen.

0: And while Myra prepares her radio program, let's look in on Luke as he stands at the desk of the Hotel Regal talking to Mort, the clerk.
1: No, sorry, Mr. Robinson, there isn't any mail. You haven't had any mail since you checked in, have you?
2: No, Mort. I guess that's because nobody knows where I am.
1: Yeah, well, what I say is, if you want to get letters, you got to write them, huh?
2: Yeah. Won't argue with you there. Well, if you want to write letters, you've got to have somebody to write to.
3: Or else kick. And kick plenty hard. What? That's the way Coach Richie Daniels...
2: Now what the dickens?
3: ...this game of football.
2: What's that?
3: And now, out there on Plainfield, the Panthers are just about to take that alternative and kick. And we've got our fingers crossed. It's going to be blind luck and...
1: Sorry, Mr. Robinson.
2: Say, what in the dickens have you got that radio on the desk for?
1: Well, I just like to listen in between check-ins. You know? Oh. It's only a little portable, but sometimes when it gets bumped or anything, you know, like me kicking it, then it sort of blares out.
2: Well, let's see. Maybe it's a bum tube.
1: Well, no, don't think it's that. See, it works all right.
3: Doctors and Janice back.
1: See?
3: Venislavsky in the blocking position.
2: Oh, the great American game.
3: The ship's a double wing back formation. Ball goes to Kotsis. He's running wide around left end. Perfect blocking out in front. He's picking up 5 yards. Sidesteps Teacher's halfback, heading for the sideline.
2: Oh, hey, my sainted man. Turn the thing down.
1: What's that?
2: Turn it down.
3: And he's hit by Jones, Tuffy Jones, that great fullback for the Golden Blue. Kotsis was hit right on the, 42 on that play. Picking up 12 yards for the State University. A first down for the Panthers. And oh, how they did need it. First and 10 on their own 42-yard line. The boys are back in the huddle now. Tuffy Jones goes over there, getting a few slaps in the back from his teammates.
1: Yeah. Yeah, that better?
2: You've got to listen to it. I guess it's all right.
1: Oh, no, I don't have to listen to it. Don't you like football, Mr. Robinson?
2: Oh, no, I like it fine. I like it fine when I'm feeling good.
1: Oh, you don't feel so good, huh?
2: No.
1: Gee, well, I'm sorry. I'll turn it off altogether.
2: Oh, thanks. Oh, say, Mort, what time is it?
1: Time? Yes. 26 minutes past 5, Mr. Robinson. So, look, can I get you anything? A little bicarbonate of soda?
2: No. But you might turn the radio on.
1: Yeah, turn it on, but you just said...
2: I know I did, but I just remembered a certain program on from 5:15 to 5:30. I thought I might like to hear the last few minutes of it.
1: Yeah, well, all right. Anything you say.
2: Here, just let me at it. I know just where to find it.
1: What station you want?
2: WINK at Birch Falls. Let's see. 10, 6. Here. There we are. That's it.
4: I'm very proud to tell you that I've seen the light. I don't mind saying I've changed my mind about the best way to keep a husband happy.
1: Oh, yeah, that's no good. That's some dame. We better get the
2: quiet, Morgan. Keep it on. I want to hear this.
4: From now on, I think the motto of all us wives should be, let's leave our husbands alone. In fact, why shouldn't we simply be ourselves and allow our husbands to be themselves, too? I'm trying to confess I made a great mistake concerning my dear husband, Luke.
1: For Pete's sake, Mr. Robinson. Well, what you want to listen to that buoy for? It's one of them mush programs.
2: I know. It's quiet. I tell you, I want to hear it.
4: I forced him to do a lot of things that he didn't want to. Instead of allowing him to sit peacefully by his own fireside with his slippers on. So, ladies, heed my warning. And don't try to make your husband into something that he doesn't want to be.
1: Yeah, what does she know about it? I bet she hasn't even got a husband. My dear husband.
2: Quiet.
4: And now I see that my time is about up. So, in parting, let me remind you that this is Myra Robinson, your home counselor, signing off until next week. Same time, same station. Don't forget, ladies, if you have any domestic problems, just write them to me, and you will get a prompt answer in a plain envelope. Good night, and thanks very much.
1: Holy mackerel, what a voice. Myra Robinson. Luke, my...
2: Mort.
1: Hey.
2: Mort.
1: Look, is that Dame your...
2: What? Well, have you got some stationery down here? Oh, would you give me a sheet of paper and an envelope? Will you, quick?
1: Sure, Mr. Robinson. But I thought you said you didn't have anybody to write
2: to. Well, I just found out how wrong I was, and it's high time I was catching up on my correspondence.

And what will happen to that letter Luke is going to write? Will it bring these two together again? If he does go home, will he find things as ideal as he expects them to be? Be sure to listen to our next program. And until then, goodbye. The American Family Robinson, which is broadcast regularly over this station, is written by Marjorie Bartlett and Douglas Silver and presented by the National Industrial Council.

0: We had a party last night. It's one of the places in a worse shape. You know how it is. You leave things overnight, takes twice as long to put them right. 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

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Add a foul ball and a fog. That's the story, Play Ball, taken this week from the files of John Steele, adventurer.

0: Hello, friends. This is John Steele. Ready for another story of adventure? I'll bet you are. Well, this week's tale is a bit different. It's the kind of yarn a real red-blooded American will love. What's it about? I shouldn't tell you, but we'll give you a starter. Bring along your appetite for soda pop and hot dogs. Yep. Our story is about the great American pastime, baseball. And it's about a very good friend of mine. You remember that game a few years back? The one between the, what am I doing here? My guest this week can tell you this story a lot better than I can. It happened to him. So, folks, meet Mike Scanlon. Mike?
1: It's funny how you can get an idea in your head and nothing will change your mind. That's how it was with me, anyway. I guess it all started that day out at the stadium. I'd been umpiring in the senior circuit for 18 years, and it was just another game to me. But it was different for the Gulls and the Blue Sox. It was late in August, and the Gulls were still leading the league by a game and a half. The Sox had been right on their necks, and in this game, they were leading 3-2 in the bottom half of the ninth. I was working balls and strikes back of the plate, and first man up, grounded out, and the second fly deep to left field. Holmes, the utility infielder from Danville, got a pinch hit single and took second when the Sox third baseman threw the ball away. The crowd was hollering for blood as Galatelli walked up to the plate.
2: Okay, Pappy, this is the ball game. Just burn it in here, baby. Just whistle past the green-haired boy, Pappy. That's the muscle. Go ahead, baby.
3: Why don't you go take your shower now, Pappy? Right, the game's as good as over.
2: Says the game's over, Pappy. Just burn it in here, baby. We'll show him how the game's over.
3: That's the first pitch clean in the left field stand, boy.
2: First ball hitting, Pappy. First ball hitting. Just a bush swing into the first pitch, baby.
3: Walk up with this ball game, my
1: boy. Okay, Galatelli, quit your jawing and step in there. Crowd's late for supper now.
3: Hey, take it easy, Scanlon. Gotta give the customers their money's worth, don't I?
2: Big man treating the crowd, Pappy. Gonna send them home happy, baby.
1: Step in, Nippy. Let's put this thing to bed.
3: Okay, Mike. Gotta give the crowd a little excitement.
2: Okay, baby, let's see that high, hard one in here. And here it comes, Butcher. Here it comes. Here it comes.
1: Oh!
2: And that's it, baby. That's okay, baby. Got him to win. Where's that home run, big man? Where's that home run, huh?
3: I'm just gonna put one where I can reach it,
2: Green Kid says he can't reach him, Pappy. Okay, baby, right down the old middle. Just blow it right past the big man, Pappy. And here it is. Here it is.
1: You heard me, Nippy.
3: He's trying to dust me.
1: Strike one, I said.
3: It was up to my ears.
1: Step in, Galatelli.
2: Got him singing, baby. Got the green kid singing. Give him the old floater, Pappy, the old floater. And swing, swing, kid, swing. That's okay, baby. Could have counted the stitches on that one. Got him to waste, Pappy. Got him to waste for the bushes swinging
3: here.
2: Yeah,
3: ball scuffed, Scanlon.
1: Let's see the ball, Pepper.
2: Ain't that your ground, how's it scuffed?
1: Okay, let's get going.
3: I tell you, it's scuffed. It's hopping, coming up to the plate.
1: Could be he's pitching.
3: Keep your eye on him, Mike. He'd dust me if I wasn't so fast.
1: Step in, Nifty.
2: Got him singing like a seagull, baby. Give him the big rainbow, Pappy. Bend the big one. Here it is. Here it is now.
1: Strike two.
2: Rookie be banging Beaumont next week, Pappy. Hello, Texas Busher.
3: I got to swing at him bad ones or he'll walk me.
2: What to hit himself on, baby? What to hit himself on? Hello, you dusty train.
3: The next one out of a lot, wise guy.
1: Step in, Nifty.
2: What's the count, Mike?
1: 2-2.
2: Okay, baby, we're way in front of him in the catbird seat, Pappy. Got to swing at this one. Let's have that big bender again. Got to swing. Got to swing. Yay! Hey, Reedy Billiter, one up in the stands for sure. Hey, watch it, watch it.
1: Sorry, Billy, that was foul, but
3: you blind to something?
1: Call him as I see him, foul ball.
3: Fan caught it up in section 23, gotta be fair.
1: Go on back to the bench, Billy.
3: You crazy, Scanlon? Never hit one fair in my life.
1: Go on back to the bench, all of you, foul ball.
3: What are you getting old? Hitting a ball right on the lane?
1: Went straight as the dime, I... Foul ball, I said.
3: What's a guy gonna do? Hit straight away to center field to be fair?
1: Careful, Nifty.
3: Blind as a bat, right on the lane.
1: Foul ball.
3: That's Connie, he could see.
1: Back to the bench or I'll throw you all out of the game.
3: Okay, Scanlon. But I'm not forgetting.
1: Shut up, Nifty.
3: Not forgetting this.
1: Shut up, Galatelli. I don't want to throw you out.
3: And even if it's a list.
1: You're going to step in or not?
3: Okay.
1: Little!
2: Okay, Pepper, we got him now, baby. Green kid's so rattled, he throw the bat away. Underhanded, baby, you can't see for the red. Just toss it up here. Toss it up. Swing, kid, swing!
1: Strike three! That's the game.
2: That's my baby, old Pappy, old Pappy!
1: Nifty. Galatelli.
3: Yeah?
1: Sorry, kids. On the game.
3: That's what you say.
1: I only call him as I see him, boy.
3: Yeah, you better start seeing him better. So.
1: In this business, kid, you gotta take those kind of knocks.
3: I don't gotta take nothing from you.
1: Tomorrow, maybe you'll get a chance to be a hero.
3: Tomorrow, maybe I'll get you.
4: Okay, Nifty. Take your shower.
3: Yeah. Yeah, even if it's the last thing I ever do. Hey, Scanlon.
5: telling you. Climb up.
1: Who's that? I don't know. Some crazy thing.
5: Hey, that was fair all the way.
1: Get out of the way.
5: Oh, no, you know. I was up in 23. That ball was fair.
6: Beat it. Wait a minute, mister. You say you were up in 23?
5: I'll say it was. I caught that ball. It was fair by 3 feet. I got about 50 people waiting their seats up there, and we're going to sign a statement.
1: It's just a fan's word. Maybe one of those photographers got a picture.
6: Yeah, maybe.
1: Are you sure, mister?
5: What do you mean, sure? It's positive.
6: I'll have to protest the game, Mike.
1: Never had a game protested on my decision in 18 years.
6: Yeah, I know. Sorry, Mike.
1: Sure.

0: That you, Mike. Mike, that you.
1: Expecting anyone else?
0: Well, if I was, I wouldn't tell you. You know, sometimes I think you're spying on me the way you sneak around here.
1: When a man's married to the prettiest gal in the state, he's got to expect to do some spying.
0: Oh, you're just saying that because it credits you. You're going to be an awful shock to your pride someday when you take off those rose-colored glasses.
1: Kiss.
0: Mm-hmm. Now, I got too many things to do to stand here and lobby govern with you all day.
1: Okay.
0: The paper's on your chair and it'll be ready in about 15 minutes.
1: Okay.
0: Have a hard day.
1: Didn't you listen?
0: I always do. You know that. Sox needed that game today.
1: Yeah.
0: No, I think George McCrae's the best sports announcer in the business.
1: Yeah.
0: Must have been a very exciting one in the seventh when Galatelli tied that score.
1: Yeah.
0: You listening to me, Mike Scanlon?
1: Sure, dear.
0: Well, you certainly don't sound it to me.
1: No, I'm listening, honey.
0: Kind of a boy, isn't Nifty Galatelli?
1: Fresh kid.
0: At all?
1: Well, no.
0: Now, for his second year in the majors, he's doing all right.
1: Yeah.
0: He's the spark plug of the Gulls.
1: Got the temper to go with it, too.
0: He'll learn.
1: Maybe.
0: Gulls wouldn't be in first place if it wasn't.
1: Do we have to talk about this all night?
0: No, no, of course not.
1: What did McCrae say about the ninth inning?
0: Yeah, he said it looked fair to him.
1: Oh, he did he? Mm-hmm. When's he going to learn a sports announcer is supposed to report the facts, not give opinions?
0: Well, he's entitled to one.
1: He's not entitled to prejudice a million radio listeners.
0: Well, we're having corned beef and cabbage tonight.
1: Good.
0: Your favorite dish, and all you can say is good.
1: I'm sorry.
0: Made it special for you.
1: I said I was sorry.
0: I understand.
1: Do you?
0: Of course I do.
1: Why, that dirty note...
0: What's the matter now?
1: Well, listen to this. In the Daily News... Umpire Scanlon was guilty of the most flagrant misjudgment when he called Galatelli's blast in the ninth inning foul. Our staff photographer's picture clearly substantiates the opinion shared by some 30,000 fans that this blow was fair by at least 3 feet. There comes a time in the life of an umpire when he has outserved his usefulness to the game and is no longer capable... Who does he think he is?
0: Oh, Jimmy Powers.
1: I'm going down there first thing in the morning
0: and
1: tell him off. Anyone can call him when they got all the evidence in front of
0: him.
1: He's
0: just doing his job.
1: His job's to hold people up to public ridicule?
0: No, his job is to stir up interest in the local team.
1: I'll beat down his door and tell him...
0: Something more important than making a big scene.
1: What?
0: What's it mean to you?
1: What do you mean?
0: Well, will they protest?
1: Yeah, Billy will have to protest to keep the fans happy.
0: Oh, kind of a token?
1: Yeah,
0: Well, what'll the president of the league do?
1: Support me, I guess.
0: You sure?
1: That's not the point. Sure he'll support me. Can't change an umpire's decision once it's been made, even with photographic evidence. Billy knows that.
0: Well?
1: It's the principle of the thing.
0: Of course.
1: Been in the game for 18 years.
0: I know.
1: What's the use? How've you stood it, Nate?
0: Stood what?
1: This life, living in a hotel room 6 months out of the year, knocking around from town to town.
0: Yeah, you love the game, don't you?
1: Of course I do. Wouldn't be in it if I didn't.
0: Well, that's enough for me.
1: Suppose now I am all washed up.
0: You stop that kind of talk, Mike
1: Scanlon. I've seen it happen.
0: What?
1: A guy loses his nerve or something.
0: Stop it this minute.
1: Did you ever have 30,000 people booing at you? You know what it feels like? Well, do you? How'd you know?

0: Hello, Mike. What can I do for you?
1: I read your column last night, Powers.
0: Well?
1: I didn't like it.
0: No?
1: No.
0: Well, I'm sorry if you took offense.
1: Yeah, I'll bet.
0: I mean it. There was nothing personal about that column.
1: Nothing personal? Who do you think you are, wise guy?
0: Now, take it easy,
1: Make
0: Mike.
1: Me look like a jerk to
0: Wait
1: the public.
0: A minute.
1: Spend 18 years in Cut the
0: it.
1: Game, and some joker with a typewriter starts...
0: Mike!
1: I don't care
0: Mike,
1: if you...
0: Mike. That's better. Just cool off for a minute.
1: Okay.
0: Mike, why have you been mixed up in baseball for so many years?
1: What are you trying to do?
0: Because you love the game, right?
1: Go on.
0: What do you think I've been banging away on this typewriter for 20 years?
1: So you can...
0: For the same reason. Only I'm not as lucky as you are.
1: Huh?
0: You're right down on the field in the middle of it. I've never been that good. I got to sit up in the press box.
1: Yeah.
0: But I think maybe I can do as much good for the game up there as you can right down on the field.
1: What do you mean?
0: Only one thing interests me, Mike. Keep the game clean.
1: Yeah.
0: I would have done just as much squawking if the decision had gone against the Sox.
1: Oh.
0: Now, there isn't much more a sports writer can do except report the facts and beef like crazy when he sees an injustice done.
1: Yeah, I guess you're right.
0: I don't like to say this, Mike, but maybe you need a rest.
1: Huh?
0: I don't know. A guy reaches a point, I guess, when his reflexes aren't as quick or his eyes aren't as sharp. I don't know.
1: I see what you mean. I'm sorry, I... Well, thanks, Mr. Powers.

0: Hello, Billy.
1: Mike, you out of your head. You know you're not supposed to come on the field through the dugout.
0: I know.
1: Where you been? We've been looking all over for you.
0: I late getting here.
1: Hurry up, Chuck and Scotty been waiting at the plate for 5 minutes.
0: Yeah.
1: Hey, what's the matter? You look sick.
0: Nothing.
1: You sure?
0: Yeah.
1: Well, get going.
0: Yeah. Come on, Martin. I'll walk out with you.
2: Okay, Ken.
0: Stupid fans like a pack of sheep.
3: Kind of giving you the business, Mike.
4: Hey, where you been? We've been standing there.
0: Shut up, Pepper. Where's your batting order?
4: You don't have to get happy. Have a bad night?
0: Let's have the order.
4: Okay. Here it is. Same as yesterday.
0: Martin?
3: Yeah, Jethro's been docked on the seventh. Only change.
0: You both know the ground rules. Just remember, any ball lost in the ivy is a ground rule double.
4: Yeah, okay.
0: Tell Lefty to watch that spitball, Pepper.
4: What do you mean, spitball?
0: Tell him if he wants to wipe the sweat off his arm, do it on his uniform, not on his pitching hand.
4: It's going to be rough today,
0: and
4: huh?
0: And Martin, you tell those bench jockeys to keep those towels in the dugout or they'll be using them in the shower.
3: Cool off, Scanlon.
0: Okay, let's go. Can't stand around all day.
4: Okay, Red Baby, loosen up that old wing.
0: Hasn't he been warming up for 20 minutes?
4: You got the jitters or something? Come on, burn in here, Redhead, when you got your stuff today.
0: How many warm-up pitches does he need?
3: Get off my back, will you?
4: Okay, kid, now bend one of those fingers in here, baby.
0: Let's get going, Martin.
3: Okay, he's ready. Well, we're waiting on you, Scanlon.
0: Yeah, the strap on my mask is loose. I gotta tighten it.
3: Well, come on, Scanlon. You gonna say play ball or ain't you?
0: Yeah, I gotta fix my chest protector.
3: Are you sick or something?
0: No, I'm okay.
3: Well, are you going to say it or ain't you?
0: Yeah. I'm going to say it. Yeah, going to say it. I'm going to say it. I got through the first inning and then told him I wasn't feeling so good. Scotty came in and took over balls and strikes, and I went down to first base. I was lucky and didn't have any close ones to call all afternoon. News, something like that gets around the league pretty fast, and I had a rough time of it for the next few weeks. No matter what park I worked, the fans rode me, and I had the feeling the players were all laughing at me. I kept telling Scotty and Jock I wasn't feeling good, so I didn't have to work behind the plate. But I knew I couldn't keep it up. We were on our last swing through the West, and when we got to Chicago where the league offices are, John Steele sent for me.
5: Haven't seen you for a long time, Mike.
0: No.
5: Well, don't stand there. Sit down. Have a cigar.
0: Thanks. Nice humidor.
5: Managers gave it to me for Christmas last year. Being errand boy for the president of the league has its advantages. Light?
0: Yeah. Thanks.
5: Pretty good season so far.
0: Yeah.
5: Only club behind last year's attendance figures is the Leafs.
0: Is that so?
5: Yeah, and they're only under by 5,000.
0: Oh.
5: What's all this I've been hearing?
0: Huh?
5: About you.
0: I don't know what you've been hearing.
5: How long have we known each other, Mike?
0: 10 years, I guess.
5: Been pretty good friends, haven't we?
0: Yeah.
5: If you've got anything on your mind, you can tell me.
0: Yeah, I know that, John.
5: Well, go ahead, spill it.
0: Don't know as there's anything to spill.
5: I heard you hadn't been feeling so well.
0: Nothing serious.
5: Serious enough to make the boss ask me to have a talk with you.
0: Oh.
5: Need a rest?
0: No.
5: We can always bring up one of
0: the... No need a rest, I said.
5: Okay.
0: Get over this by myself.
5: Just thought I'd ask. We've been around this business for a long time.
0: Yeah.
5: Seen a lot of men come and go.
0: What are you trying to say?
5: I'm just trying to let you know that you've got a friend you can talk to.
0: Why don't you stop prying if you're such a good friend?
5: I want to help you, Mike.
0: Don't need any help of that kind.
5: I think you do.
0: I'm sorry, John. I guess I'm sort of jumpy.
5: I know.
0: I don't know what's the matter with me.
5: Does it go back to that foul ball?
0: Yeah, I guess so.
5: The president supported you when Billy protested.
0: I know.
5: Well, didn't that help?
0: That's not the point.
5: No, I guess it isn't.
0: Something I gotta straighten out alone.
5: Okay, Mike. Do it your way.
0: Thanks, John.
5: I'm gonna be in New York over the 26th.
0: Oh?
5: The Gulls and the Sox will be playing 3 games while I'm in town.
0: Uh-huh.
5: You'll be working that series, won't you?
0: Yeah.
5: I want to see you back at the plate in one of those games.
0: You'll see me.
5: Maybe we can have another talk then.
0: Yeah. Maybe.
6: Don't you like the picture, Mike?
0: Uh-huh.
2: Oh, I thought Jimmy Stewart was wonderful.
5: Yeah.
2: Good baseball scenes, too. Mike, you listening?
5: Yeah, honey. Good baseball scenes. Yeah.
2: Oh, that part where Jimmy Stewart was running with his bad legs and everything. I could just feel the pain, couldn't you? Mike. Oh, now you just stop thinking about tomorrow, Mike Scanlon. Thought the movie'd take your mind off things.
5: It did, honey.
2: Just another ball game.
5: Yeah, I know.
2: You've done it 100 times before, and you'll do it tomorrow.
5: Wish Steele wasn't going to be there.
2: Well, what difference does that make?
5: I don't know.
2: He's a friend of yours.
5: It's like everyone was sitting in on a wake.
2: Oh, that's all in your mind.
5: The series wasn't all tied up. It wouldn't be such an important game.
2: You've umpired a lot bigger ones. Remember the third game of the 41 World Series?
5: If I'd gone back of the plate in the first one of those two games, it'd have been all over now.
2: You stop thinking like that, Mike.
5: Guess I better.
2: Well, you want to stop in for a malt?
5: Feel more like a drink.
2: A malt will be better for you. It'll make you sleep.
5: This bar is air-conditioned. Just stop in for one.
2: I still think you ought to have a malt.
5: Right over here, honey.
6: What'll it be, folks?
5: Whiskey and soda. Don't mix it.
2: Ginger ale, please.
6: Whiskey and ginger, right.
5: Better in here, huh?
2: It's cooler, if that's what you mean.
5: Now, honey.
2: I'm sorry, Mike. I never have liked places like this.
5: Well, we won't stay long. I just felt like a drink, that's all.
2: Oh, who's making all that noise?
5: I don't know. Some guy with a little too much to drink, I guess.
7: Well, ain't the old fugitive from the eye doctor. Just talking about you. Just telling my buddy.
2: You've been drinking, young man.
7: Oh, little lady says I've been drinking. Well, didn't see you had company, Scanlon. You going to introduce me?
2: You know this person, Mike.
5: This is Nifty Galatelli, honey. My wife.
7: Oh, so this is a little woman, Scanlon.
8: Well.
7: Hey, what's the matter, Mrs. S? You run out of carrots over at your house?
5: You better go on home, Nifty.
7: Oh, plenty of time. Sleep all day tomorrow. It's night game tomorrow, night game.
5: Billy'd bench you for a week if he knew this.
7: What do you mean, bench? You're the one ought to be benched. I can see better than you can right now.
5: Go on home, Galatelli.
7: What's the matter, Scanlon? Going to tell Billy, huh? Going to tell Billy his star ought to be benched?
5: Billy can run his team by himself.
2: Let's get out of here, Mike.
7: Oh, don't run off. Mrs. S, don't run off. I want to talk to the old man. I want to find out how he's going to call him tomorrow.
5: Shut up, Galatelli.
7: Yeah. I want to find out if he's dumb as he is blind. How dumb are you, Scanlon?
5: I'm warning you, Nifty.
7: Because if you're smart, you're going to call him the right way tomorrow night, see? Going to call him the way old Nifty sees him.
5: Okay, Nifty, you go.
2: Mike, you're out of your head.
9: You want to play rough?
7: Get off my arm.
9: You call him right.
2: Let go his arm.
9: Call him Nifty's way, see?
6: Cut that stuff out, you two.
2: Let go his arm.
6: Stop it now.
7: Okay, Scanlon. Let you go. Don't forget what I told you.
5: Galatelli, I could have you thrown out of baseball.
2: Come on, Mike, we're going home.
7: See you tomorrow night, Scanlon.
2: Come on, Mike.
5: Yeah. Yeah. Here's for the drinks.
2: Oh, you ought to know better.
5: Now, don't start that.
2: Starting a fight in
5: the car. Cut it out, May.
2: Full-grown man. What do you think you are, high school boy?
5: Shut up!
2: You hurt your arm?
5: It's okay.
2: Well, I'll rub it with liniment when we get home.
5: It's okay, I tell you. That does it.
2: What?
5: That does it.
2: What do you mean?
5: I've taken all I can.
2: And what are you going to do about it?
5: Hand in my resignation to Steele.
2: You wouldn't.
5: I'm fed up, I tell you.
2: Oh, you wouldn't do that, Mike.
5: I can't take any more.
2: All right, Mike. If that's the way you want it. Never thought you'd quit.
5: By the time I got to the stadium the next night, the newspapers had the story. Newsboys were all around the field shouting the headlines, Scanlon to quit. I ran from the cab into the entrance marked players and officials. The game was late getting started because a mist was blowing in off the bay and visibility in the outfield was tough with a light shining through the haze. We couldn't wait too long because the Sox had to catch a train for Boston and the time limit had been put on the game. We got underway about a half hour late with me back at the plate. The Sox were leading 4-3 with the seventh inning coming up and I was beginning to breathe a little easier because there hadn't been any close ones to call. By the time we got to the last half of the ninth, we were past the time limit, and everyone knew this was the last inning. There were runners on second and third with one out, and a hit would win the ballgame for the Gulls. The place was in an uproar as Galatelli stepped up to the batter.
10: Okay, Bradley, just hang it in there, baby. Two more, we got out.
7: Your pitching arm, Scanlon.
0: Step in, Nifty.
1: Hey, here comes that fog again, Mike.
0: Yeah, I know. Come on, let's put this thing to bed while we can still see.
1: Okay, though, but that's a tough outfield to play right now.
0: Let's go.
8: So what, Pepper? Call a game?
1: We can beat your club in a dark.
0: Let your John.
1: Okay, Pappy, okay. But you hadn't had a hit all night. Let's see that hard rock, baby. Let's blow it fast and Pappy. Now, put you now.
0: Oh!
1: Over
8: the plate.
1: Some kind of a
0: sky
1: with that fog, Mike.
0: I know. Keep moving, Pepper.
8: Quit singing, will you? This game's going 9 innings.
0: Shut up, Nifty. You stand here talking, that fog will really close in.
1: Okay, baby, let's keep this kid out of the air. Right down here, this mean, Pappy. Let's see that fast stopper. And here, there's Nifty. Swing!
0: See,
1: right. That's the baby!
0: Ha ha!
1: What a ripple!
8: Loosen to my arms,
1: it's
8: all. Gotta swing at them bad ones. Give the crowd a thrill.
1: Treating the crowd again, Pappy. Gotta treat them big to the second out now.
0: You want to finish the game, you better stop gassing and play ball.
8: Don't worry, Mike. We know we're going to finish the game. Don't we?
0: Step in, Nifty.
1: Okay, baby. The green kid wants to finish the game. Keep him on the ground, Pappy. Throw him that big double play ball. We all go home to bed. And it's now, kid. Now.
0: Hold two.
1: Almost hit him, baby, kid. Almost, but...
8: It was so high, even Scanlon could see it.
1: What's getting worse, Mike?
0: Keep moving.
1: And hardly see Slater in Santa Fe.
8: Shut up, will you, Pepper? We're going to finish this one.
1: You guys feel to win a clean sky?
0: Shut up, both of you, and play ball.
1: What's it count, Mike?
0: 2-1.
1: Okay, Pappy, one pitch, that's right. We wrap her up here. Just bend it past the bushel, baby. Wind it right around his belt, and it's now. Get now.
0: Oh, but strike two.
1: Thank you, Pepper. Thanks, Mike.
8: Got a piece of it.
1: Mike's closing
8: up. Shut up.
0: Trying to give you your inning, Galatella. You're holding us up.
1: If he hits it up in the air, outfield won't even see us.
8: Singing the blues, Pepper?
1: You got to call time, Mike. Maybe it'll blow away.
0: We're over time already.
1: What am I supposed to do? Boot the game to catch a train?
0: Okay. Turn out.
8: And what are you trying to do? Give him the game?
0: You know that's a tough sky.
1: What's the matter, Mike? Why are you calling time?
0: Miss too thick, Billy. Easy fly ball could win this one.
10: Yeah, I know.
8: Knock him down, Billy. He's trying
10: Shut
8: to...
10: Shut up, Nifty.
8: You know he's trying to...
1: Shut up, I said.
0: See any break?
10: No.
1: You can't even see the wall now.
0: Better get going. Try to get it in for you, Billy.
10: I know. And quit your jawing, Nifty.
0: Step in.
1: What's the count?
0: 2-2.
1: Okay, Pappy, the green kid will be looking. Just float that big rainbow right over, baby. Just let him see the floater. And swing, Busher, swing.
0: Hold three.
1: Hey, you gotta call time, Mike. That sky's not gonna break.
8: He's just singing, Scanlon. Sky ain't that bad.
1: What'll it be? Mike!
0: Game's called.
8: Oh, you crazy, Scanlon. Any Busher could play that sky.
0: Sorry, Nifty, that fog's too thick. Score reverts to the eighth inning.
8: You're giving him the pennant. We played the same fog.
0: Wasn't this bad in your half. I tried to get it in.
8: Yeah? That's what you say. You got this coming to you.
1: Yeah, you hit. You can't hit an umpire.
8: What's the matter with you?
0: Game is called.
8: You had it in for me all season.
1: You crazy, Chad.
8: You, Scanlon, will be taking a bullet.
0: Game's over.
8: Take a bullet, Scanlon.
0: I walked off the field with the boos ringing in my ears. Didn't look to either side, just straight ahead and kept walking. I could still hear them booing even when I got under the stands. Never knew the walk to the locker room took so long. When I got there, I slammed the door, and it was quiet at last. Just sat there thinking.
11: Hey! Mark, open up!
0: Go away, Billy.
11: Let me in. Gotta talk to you.
0: Leave me alone, will you?
11: Just let me talk to you a minute.
0: Yeah?
10: You gotta see this, Mike.
0: Don't you know how I...
10: Yeah, I know. But you gotta see this. Come on.
0: Let go of my arm.
10: You're coming with me.
0: I've had enough for one night.
10: Get moving.
0: What are you, crazy? I don't want to go up on the...
10: Just come up to the dugout. You don't have to go out on the field.
0: Sorry about the game.
10: Only decision you could make. I know that. So is everyone else in the stands.
0: Huh?
10: That's what I mean. Fans refuse to leave the stands.
0: Yeah, but the boos...
10: They weren't booing you.
0: Well, how do you...
10: That was what got Galatelli. After you left, they kept booing till he was off the field. Now they're just sitting up there yelling.
0: Are you sure that...
10: Sure, I'm sure. Ain't never seen anything like it in my life.
12: I want you to read my column tomorrow, Mike. It's going to be about a guy who has the guts to make a decision he knows will be unpopular. The kind of guy this game needs.
0: Thanks, Mr. Powers.
12: No, you're going to quit?
0: No.
12: Go on out there. They want to see you.

0: The title, Play Ball, a story about a man of decision, told to you tonight by my good friend Mike Scanlon, who knows now that the fans in the stands are part of what makes baseball the great American pastime. Yeah, Mike learned that people can make a person great. Well, if you like this story, why not visit with me next week, because I have a man I'm sure you'd like to meet. He had an unusual adventure with a check, a blackmailer, and a beautiful girl. I like to call it checkmates. So until next week, this is John Steele saying, a life of adventure is yours for the taking, wherever you find it. Only don't look for it. Well, good night and good hunting.
1: John Steele Adventurer is produced by Robert Monroe, written and directed by Elliot Drake. In tonight's cast were Charlie Holmes, Grace Kelly, Ross Martin, Joe Hawkinson, and Al Pedersen. Don Douglas is heard as John Steele, and Jimmy Powers was played by Jimmy Powers. The orchestra was conducted by Sylvan Levin. Remember, next week, Mutual presents Checkmates, another story of suspense and action from the files of John Steele Adventurer. Ted Nelly speaking. 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
1: No, I don't think so.
0: What about that?
1: No. It's quite nice, though.
0: Is it? Do you think I might try a piece? I'll have 2 ounces, please.
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0: 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And say, they're on their toes. They'll save you time, too. Now, you boys and girls, tell Dad what I've just told you about Skelly Tagoline Winter Oil, will you? He'll be mighty pleased to know how Skelly Tagoline can help save his battery. And he'll be surprised you know so much about cars. So tell him about Skelly Tagoline Winter Motor Oil today. And now to Captain Midnight. After Chuck Ramsey mysteriously disappeared, his movements have been traced by Captain Midnight. It developed that Chuck met another boy while eating breakfast in the lunchroom in the Ridgeville Airport passenger station. The boy was Frank Frain, a young student pilot. He asked if Chuck would allow him to go along for a ride in Chuck's plane, and Chuck generously agreed. We now find them flying at 2,000 feet, several miles north of the airport. It's almost 8 o'clock in the morning. Chuck is sitting relaxed at the controls, and young Crane is in the seat beside him. Listen as Frank says,
1: "Hey, have you ever done any stunts in this ship?"
2: "No, I haven't. But this ship could take them."
1: "Well, I tried to get my instructor to do some with me, but he never had enough time."
2: "I'll tell you what I'll do. I'll gain a little altitude, and we'll do one."
1: "Oh, gee, Chuck, that sure would be swell."
2: "What would you like to do? A vertical turn? A spin? Or a loop?"
1: "Well, gee, don't let's start in with a spin. I hear that's liable to make you awful dizzy."
2: "No, it won't. Not if you keep your eyes inside the cockpit."
1: "Well, anyway, let's try a loop. That'll be good enough."
2: "Okay. Now we've got enough altitude now. Oh, say, you'd better buckle your belt."
1: "Well, gosh, do you have to do that? Some of the boys were telling me that the centrifugal force would keep you in your seat."
2: "It will. But that's only if you make an absolutely perfect loop. If you don't have quite enough speed, you're liable to fall out of your seat when you get upside down."
1: "Oh, gosh, that wouldn't be so nice."
2: "Well, I guess we'd better be sure and have our belts buckled, because I haven't made a loop for several weeks. All right, now, I'm going to dive down to gather speed."
1: "Oh, boy, oh, boy, look at that needle go up."
2: "Yeah, I was flying at 170, and now we're up to over 200. Once you get to 250, I'm going to pull her over."
1: "It looks like you're diving straight down at that road."
2: "We are. The man who taught me to fly told me to pick out an object like a road and dive down at it. And then when you get ready to pull up, if you keep on a line with the road, you're almost sure to keep on a straight line all the way around."
1: "Hey, and then when you get over on your back, you pick up the road on the other side, huh?"
2: "That's the idea. Say, you catch on quick."
1: "Hey, gee, look at that airspeed indicator. We're up over 250 now."
2: "Yeah, and up we go. Oh, hold on now."
1: "Oh, boy, gosh, we're absolutely upside down."
2: "Yeah, but we're coming over, and plenty fast, too. I have more speed than necessary."
1: "Hey, and look, there's that road. It looks like we're flying right down it."
2: "Yeah, I think I managed to keep in a straight line on that loop."
1: "Oh, gee, look at that needle go up again. Why, we're almost up to 200 already."
2: time to get up speed when you come out of a loop. After a while, that comes natural to you. You wait and see. Where do you want me to go?
1: Oh, look right ahead, Chuck. You see that house down there? On the left of that road?
3: Uh-huh.
1: That's our place. Would you mind diving down so I could wave?
2: No, of course not. Here we go.
1: Backyard already, hanging up their clothes.
2: She must get started early.
1: Well, I'll say she does. About 6 o'clock. Look, she's standing there looking up at us.
2: You think she knows it's you?
1: Oh, sure she does. No one else would be diving down at her like this.
2: Well, we're about low enough.
1: Can I wave out the window?
2: You can try, but I don't think the wind pressure will let you do much waving.
1: Oh, it won't be necessary. She can see me.
2: I'll turn a little bit. There. How's that?
1: Hi, Mom. Hi. Hey, there. She sees me waving.
2: Well, up we go.
1: Oh, it was sure swell of you to fly me out here. Do you have to get back to the airport right away?
2: No, not for a couple of hours. And then I've got to land and go out and see a friend of mine in the hospital.
1: Oh, yeah, you said you had to do that.
2: But in the meantime, I don't have a thing to do. Say, if that's pretty country to the west, we might make a short cross country.
1: Oh, gosh, that would sure be swell if you can do it.
2: And no sooner said than done. Here we go. Hey, you were sure right. This is swell country out here.
1: Oh, it sure is, isn't it? Dad and I used to come out here hunting a while.
2: It ought to be good for that, all right. It's plenty rough. Uh-oh. Look down there.
1: Well, what do you see?
2: It seems to me I saw an airplane.
1: You mean on the ground?
2: No, in the air. Now, wait just a second.
1: Hey, look. That looks like a pretty good landing field down there.
2: Yeah, that's what I noticed. It looks like a big hay field.
1: Oh, it's probably just a wild pasture. I don't see any farms around.
2: Oh, there. I was sure I saw a plane.
1: Oh, I still don't see it.
2: Well, it's pretty hard to see a ship between you and the ground. Now look straight ahead of it, on the other side of that field.
1: Oh, hey, now I see. Why, it looks like he was landing.
2: That's what I think he's doing.
1: Well, I don't know why he'd land in a place like this, unless he was in trouble.
2: We'll go on down and take a good look at him.
1: Maybe it's just somebody out on a hunting trip.
2: Well, that might be it, all right. But if it's somebody in trouble, well, we've got to help him.
1: Oh, I'll say. Hey, maybe we better sit down.
2: Oh, I will if he thinks he needs me.
1: Well, he's landing all right. See, he's almost on the ground.
2: Yeah, and he's coming to a stop.
1: Hey, what kind of a plane is it?
2: Well, that's what I'm trying to make out. I can't tell for sure, but I think it's an open cockpit monoplane.
1: You're right. I'm sure you're right. At least I can see it's a two-seater.
2: It looks almost like the same type the Army uses for attack ships.
1: Well, we can't tell from here whether it's a monoplane or a biplane.
2: No, but we will in a few seconds. I'm going to side-slip down over him and get a better look.
1: Oh,
2: is your belt buckled?
1: Yeah, I haven't unbuckled it since we did that loop.
2: Okay, here we go.
1: Oh, boy, look at that. You got her in a vertical side-slip.
2: Yeah, it's a swell way to lose altitude, especially when you want to look over the ground.
1: See, that plane's taxied over to the side of the field. See, look there. It's coming to a stop.
2: So I see. And the pilot's sitting up there looking at it.
1: Hey, see, look, that's strange. There isn't anybody in the rear cockpit.
2: That's right. There isn't. Well, we're down low enough. I wonder if that fella is all right.
1: Oh, he cut his switches. See, the propeller stopped turning.
2: Yeah, and he's jumped out of the plane, too. It looks like he's waving to us.
1: Well, he's motioning for us to come down and land, don't you see?
2: You're sure right. Maybe he does need help after all. Okay, I'll glide down to the end of the field, and we'll turn and come in.
1: Well, how do you know which way to land?
2: Well, you notice the direction the other ship landed in, but I'm not going entirely on that. Now, do you see the leaves of those trees over to the side?
1: Well, sure, I see them, but I can't tell anything from them.
2: Their underside is turned up, and I know the other fellow was right. He landed into the wind.
1: Gosh, there's sure a lot to learn about flying.
2: Now, you'll pick up those things in no time. All right, now, I'm turning and coming into the wind.
1: Gee, we're awful low. Aren't you afraid that left wing tip will get into the ground?
2: No, I'll bring it up in plenty of time. Now, this is what you call a side-slip landing. It's the best way to come down when you don't have much room.
1: Well, sure, but there's plenty of room in this field. Hey, look, Chuck. See, that is a monoplane over there.
2: Yeah, I can see now. Well, we'll turn and taxi over beside it. can't figure this out. Doesn't look as though he's in any trouble.
1: Well, maybe he's out of gas.
2: No, I don't think so. Because his prop was turning over after he was on the ground. Well, here we are.
1: Hey, are you going to cut the switch?
2: No, I'm turning off the gas. It's a better way to cool the engine off.
1: Well, should we get out?
2: Sure. Let's see what this fellow wants.
1: Hey, look. Look, that fellow's coming over to meet us.
2: Yeah, so I see. Hello there.
3: How do you do?
2: Are you in trouble? Is there anything we can do for you?
3: No, I don't believe so. What are you fellas doing around here?
2: Why, we're just joyriding around. Oh, my name's Chuck Ramsey, and this is Frank Crane.
1: Hi.
3: How do you do? My name's Hilton. You kids are pretty young to be joyriding over rough country like this, aren't you?
2: Why, I don't know.
3: Well, why did you pick this part of the country for your joyride?
1: Well, I'm to blame for that. I told Chuck this was pretty country out this way.
3: I see. You say that you, Ramsey, are the pilot?
2: That's right.
3: Do you have a pilot's license?
2: Well, of course I have.
3: Let me see it.
2: Sure. Hey, wait a minute. I don't mind showing my license to someone in authority, like an inspector of the Bureau of Air Commerce, but not just to anybody who thinks...
3: Well, just take a look at this.
1: Oh, gosh, look at that badge.
2: All right, that satisfies me. In just a second, I'll show you my license. Here you are.
3: Thanks. Transport license, you see. Let me take a good look at you. Identification picture and description certainly fits. Do you own the plane?
2: No, I don't. You see...
3: Now, look at the plane's license.
2: Well, gee, Mr. Hilton, there isn't any license on the plane because... Well, you see, well, I can tell you...
3: No license on the plane? You know that's against regulations. Very well, Mr. Ramsey. You and your friend Crane are under arrest.
0: Well, what can this mean? The plane Chuck is flying was captured from Ivan Shark. Will Hilton believe the young pilot's explanation? What will happen next? Tune in Wednesday to Captain Midnight. Now, here's an interesting question. Do you know why it's so important to use the correct grade of winter oil in your family's modern car? Well, sir, the reason it is so important to use the correct grade of winter motor oil in our modern cars is this. Modern cars are built with very close clearances in the bearing. In other words, bearings nowadays are built to fit closely and accurately. So if you put oil that's too heavy in those close-fitting bearings, it won't let the engine turn over easily, especially when it's cold. That means slow, hard starting. It means poor lubrication. It means excessive wear in your car's motor. So here's what to do. 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

fiery horse with a speed of light, a cloud of dust, and a hearty, hi-oh, Silver, the Lone Ranger.

0: As cowboys gather around their campfires, they still tell stories of the most picturesque and colorful character ever to ride the plains. The masked rider of justice whose deeds have been handed down through the years by the people of 7 western states. A thrilling adventure lies ahead as the Lone Ranger rides again.
1: Come on, Silver, old boy. We have to meet Burke tonight, and we've got to hurry. Hi-yo, Silver! Away!
0: Jake Caldwell and Lem Purdy had fought hard and worked hard throughout their years together. They had seen stampedes and dusty drives over long trails. They'd known good times and bad. They'd quarreled, and each, on more than one occasion, had saved the other's life. But they'd never been parted, and as they grew old, they lived in a small two-room shack some distance from town, their lifetime savings hidden in their home. It is night as our story opens. Jake, disturbed by a noise, excitedly awakens his partner.
2: Lem, wake up. Come on.
3: Stop shaking me.
2: Wake up, Ratchy, and keep quiet.
3: Oh, what's the matter? Tain't morning, is it? Tain't even light outside.
2: I know it ain't, but wake up. I heard the door of the house squeaking.
3: Oh, wind blowing it like as not.
2: Wind nothing. Ain't a breath of air stirring. What's more, I barred that door myself before I come to bed.
3: Jake. Did you say someone was in the house?
2: Bad wretched. Get the sleep rubbed out in your eyes and get your shooting iron.
3: I'm awake now. Let go of me. I'm wide awake.
2: Someone's in this here house, Lem. Someone's after our money.
3: Well, then, let's get going.
2: Now, stand ready. Get your gun steady and I'll open the door sudden.
3: I'm ready.
2: Call on him to stand still. If he don't, he'll just open fire.
3: You sure there's someone there?
2: I don't know. If he ain't, it's all right. Here goes now.
3: Stand where you are.
2: He's shooting. Shoot back. He's getting out.
3: Take a shot. I'm winged.
2: There he goes.
3: Shoot him, Jake. Shoot him.
2: Missed. Glass the dark. I missed him.
3: Get a lamp going. See if he's got our cash.
2: How bad you hurt, Lem?
3: Never mind me. I'm just winged. Get after that critter.
2: How can I?
3: Get a light. See if our cash is gone.
2: Set yourself down and take it easy till I get this lamp lit. I got to see how bad you're hurt. That's the first thing.
3: Our cash.
2: Your cash won't be no good to you if you're dead. Maybe that wound's bad.
3: Well, it ain't bad.
2: I'll have a light in a jiffy now. There we are.
3: I see about the money. If we lose that cash, we're clean. Every dime we had in the world was in the box.
2: Look, the box is gone.
3: Oh, he got it, Jake. He's cleaned us out. It's the same skunk we've been hearing about.
2: Rob, flat broke.
3: The dirty, ornery polecat, the snake, the long...
2: Let me see that wound.
3: Oh, but we'll get him. He can't get away. I was ready for him.
2: Stop your noise and let me see your arm.
3: The heck with my arm. Take a look outside the door. I fixed it so as the critter wouldn't rob us.
2: Lem, don't excite yourself now.
3: I ain't. I tell you, Jake, I trapped him. I figured he'd come to rob us sooner or later.
2: Sure, sure thing, Lem. I know all about it.
3: You think I'm loco?
2: Well, sometimes a wound gives a man a fever. He don't know what he's saying. Now, just you wait till I get water heated up
3: and let me look outside the door.
2: Lem, won't you sit still?
3: I had reasons for not wanting you to use the front door, Jake. I've been wondering how long it'd be before the sneaking thief come to get our cash. Come here.
2: All right, Lem. I'll humor you.
3: Just fetch the lamp and take a look. A man couldn't come in the front door without walking on the porch.
2: Nope, I reckon not.
3: Fetch the lamp.
2: I'm fetching it.

0: It is. Right,
1: come on.
0: That wound of yours.
1: Yeah, mind that wound. Look here. Look. A couple of days ago, you thought I was loco, didn't you?
0: It didn't make sense. You claiming you wanted to feed the birds and throwing flour in the porch firm.
1: You thought I was loco.
0: Well, I thought...
1: I was trying to feed flour to the birds. Well, all I wanted was to spread flour on the porch. Now look.
0: Why, doggone.
1: A footprint. A clear one and a good one.
0: Darned if it ain't.
1: There's the mark of the sneak thief. Take these rewards for him.
0: Yeah.
1: He's been working all around here.
0: Robbed someone most every night.
1: Yep, and takes care not to leave tracks. Well, there's his track.
0: Sure enough is.
1: And that track will hang the skunk. I told the sheriff what I'd done. Now, all we got to do is to get him here, let him find the boot that matches that mark.
0: Well, that won't be hard, Lem.
1: Well, why won't it?
0: Well, look at the size of them boots. There ain't but three men in the whole blame town wears boots that big.
1: And it's patched, you see?
0: Yes, sir.
1: Jake, we're going to get our money back and get that reward and all the honor of getting the thief on top of it.
0: Lem, I thought at first that you was touched in the head.
1: I knew it.
0: And then I thought you was a little feverish. And then I thought for sure you was loco. But I take it all back. You're smart.

0: Early the next morning, the two excited old men reported the robbery to the sheriff. They also told him of the footprint, and the lawman returned to their shack to make an investigation.
1: It's about the clearest footprint I've ever seen.
2: And we seen it last night, Sheriff, and then we put a box over so it wouldn't blow away.
3: You can trace the crook by it, can't you, Sheriff?
1: Now let me see.
3: Many men wears that size boot, is he?
1: Two, maybe three.
3: That's what I figured.
1: There's one of them wouldn't stop at robbing you.
2: Who?
1: Big Wally Burke.
3: Wally Burke. I turn, that sounds like the man. He never was good for much, was he?
1: Drunk half the time and sleeping most of the rest. His wife's most crazy trying to make something of him.
3: Then he's the one.
1: He keeps telling it around that he's going to come into some money someday.
2: Yeah, well, he's come into it. But by darn, he won't keep it for long.
1: Lem, last week when you told me about the scheme you had in mind, I thought you was loco.
3: Me too.
2: Well, it wasn't. This thing's just proved.
1: You give me the clue that'll make it so as I can get that sneak thief that's been working around here and jail him.
3: He wounded me.
1: Well, maybe we can hang him for that. It wasn't his fault that you wasn't killed. He shot to kill.
3: You gonna call on Burke now?
1: I sure as thunder am. And when I do, I'll take a look at his boots. And if they got a patch that matches this, we got the goods on him.

0: Our scene changes to the home of Wally Burke. Wally was a typical character to be found in almost any small town. He was big but lazy, good-natured but shiftless. He was honest but not clever. He seldom possessed anything more than small sums of cash. And it was with surprise that his wife watched him as he counted a large pile of money.
1: I still can't believe it, Wally. All that money. Ours.
2: Yep.
1: Honest?
2: It's as honest as any cash that's circulated out here, Mary.
1: But where'd it come from?
2: I told you, Mary, that someday it'd come to me. It's reward money.
1: For what?
2: Well, I can't tell much without sort of boosting.
1: What you ever do that got a reward?
2: Help to catch 5 killers over Pecos Way? They was masked men that done most of the work, but he promised me that I'd get the reward.
1: And he gave it to you?
2: Yep. Last night when I rid out. I guess it kind of sneaked out the house on you. But I've been going out to Flat Rock every night, hoping sometime this man would be there with the cash. Last night he was there.
1: Oh, Wally. Now, if you'd only straighten up and stop drinking and do something worthwhile.
2: I'm a-going to, Mary. I promise you that. I'm a changed man. Now I'm a man of affairs.
1: If only you'd prove that by your actions.
2: I'm going to put this cash in the bank.
1: If we've seen the last of the hard days, I'd be the happiest woman in the world.
2: See who's there, will you, honey? And fetch my boots when you come back from by the door.
1: I will.
2: I'll put the cash away till I go to the bank.
3: Howdy, Mary.
1: Sheriff.
3: I want to speak to Wally.
1: Come on in.
2: Howdy, Sheriff. Come on in. Well, there's Lem and Jake. Hey, you two old galoots. How in tarnation are you?
4: Not as bad as might be.
3: Where's that cash from?
2: Take a look, Sheriff. My luck's changed.
3: Yeah, changed for the worse.
1: What's the matter?
5: That's our cash.
1: Yours?
3: Looks like we got you for the goods, Burke.
2: Huh? Why now, Sheriff? See,
6: you were at our place last night, didn't you?
5: Stole our cash.
6: Sawed it, Lem.
2: Now, gents, I don't know what
1: Wally,
2: you...
1: is that the truth?
2: Why, no.
3: Was this critter out of the house last night, Mary?
1: Yes, he's been out most every night.
2: Now, look here.
3: So you're the critter that robbed Lem and Jake, eh?
2: I never done no such a
3: Where'd
2: thing.
3: Where'd that cash come from?
2: Why, it's reward money. I got it for something I did in Pecos.
3: When?
2: I got the cash last night.
5: That's likely.
3: How long since Pecos been paying reward cash in the middle of the night?
2: Well, it wasn't paid direct by Pecos. A man fetched it to me.
3: What's his name?
2: I don't know that.
3: Where's he from?
2: I don't know.
3: Where's he now?
2: I don't know nothing about him. He was masked.
5: If that don't beat all.
6: Don't expect that sort of story to be believed.
3: Hold on, boys. Let me handle this.
1: Oh, Wally. You can't fib your way out of it. Why don't you tell the truth about it?
2: I ain't fibbing, Mary. I'm a-trying to tell the truth.
3: Wally, you didn't need to go to Lemon Jake's place to meet this masked hombre that you didn't know nothing about, did you?
2: I wasn't nowheres near Jake's place.
3: Then tell me how your boot made a print on his front porch.
2: Huh?
3: Lem had flour spread there. He set it as a trap, and it worked. This boot fits that mark on the porch.
2: Gosh, I don't see how that could be. I didn't wear them boots, and I wasn't near the porch. I snuck out of the house last night so Mary couldn't stop me. I was wearing these moccasin slippers I got on right now.
6: You thief.
2: I wasn't even near the house. I got this money honest from the masked man.
1: Ain't no use trying to brazen it out, Wally. They got you.
4: We'll take our cash back if you don't mind, Sheriff.
3: Take it. Now then, Burke, you're under arrest.
2: But, Sheriff, I tell you...
3: Maybe you can save yourself from hanging by telling where you've hid all the rest of the stuff you stole.
2: I ain't stole nothing. Mary, you tell him.
1: I'm sorry, Wally. Much as I'd like to be on your side, I can't believe you're anything but a sneak thief. There's been a lot of talk around here about the sneaking coyote that's robbed everyone. But to think it had to be you. You of all people.
2: But, Mary...
1: It's no use, Wally. I'd have stuck by you through almost anything... But stealing like that and shooting at a poor old man like Lem, well, you'll have to take what's coming to you. That's all I can say.
3: Come on, Burke.
2: But, gosh, Sheriff, Jake, Lem.
5: Thief, rat.
3: Come on there.
2: Boys, let me get these slippers off and get my boots on.
3: You won't need boots in jail.
2: Honey, don't you believe what they say. I'm telling you the truth.

0: Who's that?
1: Mrs. Burke.
0: Masked. Who are you?
1: I'm the masked man who met your husband last night. Didn't he tell you about it?
0: You?
1: Yes.
0: You gave him money that was for a reward?
1: Yes, why? Where is he?
0: And he told the truth.
1: What?
0: Mister, they took him to jail. He's charged with stealing. He couldn't even make me believe the truth. Whoever you are, in the name of heaven, help poor Wally.
1: I'll be back.

0: The curtain falls on the first act of tonight's Lone Ranger drama. Before the next exciting scenes, please permit us to pause for just a few moments.
1: Now to continue our story. The savings of Jake Caldwell and Lem Purdy were stolen by a thief who entered their shack at night. A footprint left by the thief made them suspect Wally Burke. Wally was discovered by the sheriff in possession of a large sum of money and thrown into prison. But the cash was reward money, given him by the Lone Ranger. When the masked man learned what had happened, he rode to his camp, where he met Tonto.
2: So after I left Burke's home, Tonto, I inquired around the town and learned all about this sneak thief.
3: Who, him?
2: I don't know who the real thief is, Tonto, but I do know it isn't Wally Burke.
3: You with him last night?
2: Yes, we were together at the time this prowler went to the home of those two old men. But you and I are the only ones who know that Burke is innocent.
3: Lawmen not believe you.
2: No, they have Burke in jail. The curious thing is, his boots do fit the print on Lem's front porch.
3: Oh.
2: The thief stole much less from those two than Burke got as his reward. The sheriff naturally supposed that other stolen money was with Lem's and Jake's.
3: We get Burke free, huh?
2: We're going to get him free, Kemosabe, but I don't know just how we'll do it.
3: You sure boot fit print on porch?
2: The sheriff said it did.
3: Maybe him wrong.
2: He might be, but it's hardly likely. However, we'll make sure for ourselves that the print is still there.
3: Oh, footprint still there?
2: The sheriff has it covered to make sure the flower doesn't blow away. He plans to use it as evidence at Burke's trial.
3: What law do to Burke?
2: As nearly as I can find out, they plan to hang him.
3: Him not killer?
2: I know it.
3: Him not horse thief?
2: The man who stole Lem's money wounded him. The sheriff claims that the shot was fired with the intention of killing. On the strength of that, they'll try to hang poor Wally Burke.
3: Him our friend.
2: We came all the way from Pecos to give him the reward he earned. We're going to do our best to give him the freedom to enjoy that money. Tonto, you stay in town and learn everything you can. Find out all there is to know about the sneak thief. Meanwhile, I'll learn what I can in another way. We'll meet here in 2 days' time and compare notes.
3: Tonto, go to town. No.
2: And I'm going back to Mary Burke's place. I want to hear more about her husband. Come on, Silver.
4: Get a point from her.
1: The sheriff locked Burke in the jail, then made his way to another cell, where Simon Boswell was imprisoned for cattle stealing. The sheriff, not wishing to be overheard, spoke to Boswell in guarded tones.
5: It's worked slick as silk, Boswell.
6: Burke's sure to be convicted, ain't he?
5: Never was anything more sure.
6: Good.
5: It's a good thing I was told about that flower on Lem's front porch. It'd give us the chance to leave them footprints there.
6: Yeah. Prince of the biggest man in the town.
5: When I saw Wally sneak out of the house last night, I went in and got his boots. His missus was asleep. Say, them boots must have come all the way to your hips when you wore them, didn't they?
6: Well, they were darned inconvenient, but I managed them all right enough. I even walked a little ways from the house to my horse so as to leave prints on the ground as well as on the porch.
5: Good. Now, there's one thing that's got me a little worried, Simon.
6: What's that?
5: Lem and Jake seen you when you fired, didn't they?
6: They seen someone was in the room, that's all.
5: Did they see how undersized you was?
6: I don't think so. It was dark.
5: I reckon if they had, they'd have said something about it.
6: I'm sure they would have.
5: I never figured on us getting all the luck we had.
6: What's that?
5: Burke was given some reward money the same night.
6: Oh, yeah, I heard about that.
5: It worked out perfect. I'd figured he'd be catched with no cash, and we'd have to make folks think he hid the money. But he had the cash right with him.
6: Too bad we can't get that, too.
5: It's gone to Lem and Jake.
6: Yeah.
5: Maybe if Wally could escape, you could slip out another night and go to Lem's place again.
6: Yeah.
5: Folks would think Burke went there and stole the cash before he made his getaway.
6: That might be worth a try.
5: By thunder, it could be done, Simon.
6: Suppose it could.
5: I can tell Wally that he's due to hang. I fix up a story and see how he takes it. I'll let you know by and by. I'll talk to him right now.
6: All right, do that.
7: Sheriff, I tell you, you ain't giving me a fair chance.
8: I want to speak to you, Burke.
7: You talk with Boswell in the cell on the other side, but you won't come near to me.
8: I'm here now, Burke.
7: Listen, won't you just try and find that masked man? He'd tell you the truth.
8: Your story's too thin, Wally. No jury'd believe it.
7: Well, go to Pecos.
8: Too far.
7: But, granted, I'm innocent.
8: Listen, Burke. Will you listen a minute?
7: Well?
8: You're in a bad way. Maybe you don't realize what's ahead for you.
7: Oh, I know. Jail for about 5 years.
8: No, worse.
7: You wouldn't keep me here no more than that. No jury would give me more.
8: You won't stay in jail long, Wally. You shot Lem.
7: I did not.
8: The facts say you're the one that was there, and the one that was there shot him. Attempting a murder is the same as murder, as far as punishment's concerned. You savvy?
7: No.
8: You're slated to hang, Wally.
7: What? But I'm innocent.
8: Now, hold on. I don't believe your intention was to kill. That's where I'm different from the jury that'll try you. I don't want to see you hang.
7: I don't want to hang.
8: There ain't but one way for you to avoid it. That's to make your getaway from the jail.
7: How?
5: Don't talk so loud.
7: How? How can I get away?
5: I'll help you to. Late this afternoon, when folks ain't around, I'll let you out. You get heading for the North Country and keep moving. I'll have a horse for you.
7: Well, then I'll be an outlaw.
5: Take your choice. A living outlaw or a new grave in Boot Hill.
7: I won't be able to see Mary no more.
8: Reckon she don't care much about seeing you, Wally.
7: No, I reckon she don't. I'm just born to hard luck. It'd be bad enough if I was guilty, but being innocent, being on the verge of having things that cash would buy, then to see it all gone? Sheriff, I may as well head for the Badlands.
1: Late that afternoon, the Lone Ranger and Wally Burke's wife closely examined the ground near the shack for further evidence. Caldwell and Purdy, unable to understand what they were searching for, watched with open curiosity.
4: What the same hell they're doing anyways?
9: I don't know, Lem. They're coming to the house now.
4: May as well open the door and let them in. I'm sorry for Mary Burke.
9: Yeah, so am I.
4: Hi there, Mary. What you doing?
10: I wanted to have a look at the print on your front porch, Lem, if you don't mind.
4: Them Wally's boots?
10: Yes.
9: Well, I'm too polite to inquire about the mask, man. It seems you might show better judgment, though, Mary.
10: What do you mean, Jake?
9: Well, being as your husband's in jail, it ain't wise for you to associate with his outlaw friends.
2: I'm not an outlaw. Now take the cover off that footprint. I want to see it.
9: Gosh, you talk like you was used to giving orders, stranger.
2: Let me see the print that sent Burke to jail.
9: Yeah. Lift the box up, Lem.
4: Yeah. There.
10: The boot fits it all right, mister.
2: Yes, but that doesn't prove that Wally Burke wore this boot.
4: Huh?
2: Unfortunately for the real criminal, he walked in the dirt here far enough for his stride to show.
10: What do you mean?
4: I don't savvy.
2: Burke is about the same height as I am. Look how I'd have to walk to match this stride.
9: Jumping juniper!
4: Jake, you see that?
9: Do I see it? Am I blind?
4: Them short steps. Burke never could walk like that, let alone run for his horse to make a getaway.
2: I know Burke isn't guilty, because I'm the man who brought the money to him.
4: The money?
2: The money he said was given him by a masked man. The money you claimed is your own.
4: But me and Jake, we was robbed.
2: Yes, and the thief still has what he took from you. Who is the smallest man in town?
9: Gosh, they don't grow small around here, stranger.
10: There's that cattle thief. Oh, but no, it couldn't be Simon Boswell.
2: Why?
10: He's already in jail.
2: He is? I want to see him. Who knew about the flour you spilled here?
4: Why'd you want to know that?
2: Because the thief made it a point to step in it. Who knew it was here?
9: No one but me and Lem.
4: The sheriff, Jake. I told the sheriff.
10: Look, there's Wally riding away.
4: Your husband.
9: You sure of that, Mary?
10: Yes, I'd know his style of riding. That's him heading north from town.
2: Here, Silver.
4: Where's he going?
9: He must have got loose from the jail.
4: He's escaping.
2: I'm going after him. We're going to learn things now. Yep.

0: The Lone Ranger overtook Wally Burke, and together the two men rode out of sight. That night the jail was lighted only by the moon shining through the barred windows. The sheriff went silently to Simon Boswell's cell and unlocked the door.
1: Move quiet till you're out of town, Boswell.
2: Is everything all right?
1: Sure, as long as you keep quiet. Careful not to leave no tracks tonight. I couldn't get them boots for you to wear again.
2: Where are they?
1: I don't know. I went to the house for them, but Mary wasn't home, and the boots was missing.
2: I wonder where she put them.
1: Never mind them. Get going now, and be sure you're back here so I can lock you up again before morning.
2: I'll be back, all right.
1: By the time you've finished your term in jail, we'll both be sitting pretty.
2: We're sitting pretty already. I'll get going now.
1: Maybe when I've got all I can out of him, he'll have an accident. Too bad for Wally Burke. But he should learn to take care of himself like I do.
3: You stand still.
1: What the?
3: No. Go back.
1: Hey, what's the meaning of this?
3: You find out by and by.
1: Put on that gun. I'll have you hung for this. You're sticking up the law.
3: That's right. You bad law.
1: You cussed redskin. What do you expect to get out of this?
3: You see. Now me take gun.
1: No, you don't.
3: Me take gun. Now you go in jail.
1: Now hold on. Listen, you can't do this.
3: Me do. Lock you in jail.
1: Wait. Listen, Injun. I'll make a deal with you. I'll pay you cash money. The things you don't savvy. It's worth a lot to me to get out of here. I'll pay you more than you ever seen before. Let me make a deal.
0: Tonto disappeared and left the sheriff in the cell recently occupied by Simon Boswell. The sheriff, raging, shook the bars of his cell and called for help, but received no reply. The hours went by slowly until finally, at daybreak, Boswell returned and found the exhausted lawman locked in the jail.
4: Great gosh, what's this mean?
1: Let me out! Before someone comes and sees me in here.
4: How'd you get in there? Where's the key?
1: I don't know where the key is. The engine's got it. Did you get the cash?
4: Sure, it's right here in this package. Them two didn't even wake up this time.
5: Who says so?
1: Lim!
6: We was awake, you rat.
4: You!
5: We was awake all the time, keeping quiet.
6: Now maybe the truth will come out.
1: Burke! You back?
3: We all here.
4: It's a frame-up! It's a frame-up! You can't do more than jail me.
7: That, Boswell, is for a jury to decide. The sheriff said the man who shot Lem will have to hang.
4: No, no. I'll tell you everything if I don't hang. I'll tell you where the money's hid.
6: That's the thing we want to know.
5: Injun, you got the key for that there cell?
3: Me got.
5: Then open the door and let Simon Boswell in along with the sheriff.
6: There's the mask, man. Now give me the reward money. Maybe now you'll believe me, sheriff.
8: It don't matter if he believes you, Wally. I do.
6: Mary. Oh, gosh, Mary. Maybe at last our luck has changed.
1: Now listen here. I'll make a deal with all of you.
7: The door, Tonto.
3: There. Door. Door open.
5: In with you, Boswell. I reckon when the United States Marshal takes charge, he'll be downright pleased to have all the true facts of the robberies in these parts. And the sneaking lawman that let a prisoner out in jail to rob folks.
6: Mister, you fetched me that reward money. I tried in Pecos to get you to take it. I'm offering it again right here now. Hey, wait a minute, mister. I'm talking to you.

Come on there, Silver, old fellow.

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0: buying you, folks. Hold on to your hats and pass those Kellogg's Corn Pops. Because here comes Guy Madison, his Wild Bill, and his pal Jingles, which is me, Andy Devine. We got another rootin' tootin' Wild Bill Hickok adventure story for you from that great new cereal with the sweetening already on it, Kellogg's Corn Pops!
1: Kellogg's Corn Pops brings you Wild Bill Hickok, starring Guy Madison as Wild Bill and Andy Devine as his pal Jingles. When Wild Bill Hickok and his pal Jingles rode toward the little town of Flat Rock City, they had a warning that their old friend Pappy Sparks was headed for real trouble. But Pappy wasn't worried about it as he sat in the railroad station teaching his grandson Clay how to send a message on the early day telegraph.
2: That's it, boy. That's it.
3: There. How'd they do, Pappy?
2: Clay, boy, you did just fine. Just like I taught you. You got that message through without a single mistake.
3: Boy, oh boy, sending messages on the telegraph. Hey, can I do it again sometime, Pappy?
2: Sure thing, Clay. But now you're going to do some practicing on that bugle of mine. You're going to learn all those army calls just as well as I know them. And...
3: Hey, Pappy.
2: Yeah, boy?
3: Is Wild Bill Hickok really coming to Flat Rock City?
2: Of course he is. I sent for him myself. We got to have somebody around here who's man enough to cope with that sidewinder Pete Jennings and his gang.
3: And I'll get to meet him personally?
2: And shake his hand, boy. You sure will.
4: Hi, Pappy. Hello, Clay.
3: Oh, hello, Sheriff.
2: Yeah. What do you want around here, Sheriff?
4: Now, don't act so all-fired grumpy to me, Pappy, just because I ain't going out single-handed and trapped that Jennings gang.
2: Yeah, if I was younger, just a few years, mind you, I wouldn't be sitting around here like you are. I'd be out after them hombres.
4: It's suicide to go after them men alone, and if you wasn't so stubborn, you'd know it. I'd go after them if I could get a posse together. But you can't get a man in this town to ride after the Jennings gang. And to tell you the truth, I don't blame them.
2: I never seen such a bunch of cowards as this town's got. Well, Hickok will be along soon. You'll see a man.
4: That's what I come to talk to you about, Pappy. Ain't heard from him, have you?
2: Nothing to hear about. He'll just show up, that's all.
4: I hope so.
2: What's the matter? What are you so worried about?
4: Pappy, I was out riding earlier today. I seen a lot of dust rising out of Devil's Pass, and you know what that means. Jennings and his gang's out riding again. They're going to strike someplace, that's for sure.
2: I was expecting this. Been too quiet lately. The calm before the storm.
4: Maybe they're going to ride into Portersfield. Maybe Canyon City. Or here.
2: Well, don't just stand there. Let's round up some men.
3: Hey, listen to that, Pappy.
2: Horses. And lots of them. Pete Jennings and his gang.
4: They're shooting up the town.
3: Hey, look. You can see them out the window.
2: Keep away from that window, boy.
3: Hey, they're not more than a few feet away from the building here, Pappy. You can see Pete Jennings as clear as day.
5: Men, take a couple of boys and clean out that bank. Anybody gets in your way, make them sorry.
2: They're robbing the bank, Sheriff. Well, don't just stand there. Do something.
4: There's eight men out there, mean men. When I step out that door alone, I'll have a hole in me quicker than a napkin bat is on.
5: Take the boys and see what money you can find in the store. If anybody goes for a gun, you know what to do.
2: Well, I don't care none about you, Sheriff. You stay inside here and protect your skin. I've had enough of this from that Jennings outfit. Give me that rifle.
4: Don't be a fool, Pappy. You're an old man.
2: I may be old, but I ain't no coward like the rest of the so-called men in this town. This Winchester will teach that Jennings coyote a thing or two.
4: Don't go out that door, Pappy. Wait till Hickok gets here. He'll know what to do.
3: Please, Pappy, the sheriff's right. Come back.
2: Jennings. Pete Jennings.
5: Get back inside that office, old man.
2: We've had enough of you and your kind about these parts, Jennings. And now I'm going to take care of you.
5: Why, you stupid old... Oh.
3: Pappy. Hey, Sheriff. Jennings shot him. He's lying on the ground.
5: All right, men. Come on. Let's clear out.
4: Jennings' gang is pulling out. Come on, son. Let's take a look at Pappy.
3: Yes, sir.
4: Pappy. Pappy, you all right?
2: I missed him, Sheriff. I clean missed him. My eyes ain't what they used to be at all.
3: Pappy! Pappy!
4: Easy, son, easy.
3: Is he dead, Sheriff? Is my grandpappy dead?
4: I don't know, Clay, but I do know that Jennings gang has started something that nobody can stop.
6: Listen here, Wranglers. We got a mighty big Wild Bill Hickok show to do. So if you listen real close, I'm going to make this kind of short. Telling about Corn Pops is as simple as this. Kellogg's Corn Pops are the two-way cereal. You eat them out of the box or out of the bowl. They're already sweetened for you. Just dig in and enjoy them right out of the box. But come breakfast time, you eat them in a bowl with a little milk. Now, no sugar, mind you. No, sir, the sweetening's already on Corn Pops, and plenty of it. They're sweet, crisp, and crunchy, and mighty good for growing young ranch hands. Say, and that silvery bag inside keeps Corn Pops fresh up to 10 times longer. It's made of pure aluminum, and it's really nice for storing foods in the refrigerator, too. So if you aren't already settled back enjoying Kellogg's Corn Pops right now, get a load of them tomorrow. You'll need plenty, because the whole family's going to be getting into them and maybe leave you without enough. Well, that's just about the whole story. Kids love Pops, moms love Pops, and Pops love Pops. Now let's listen.
1: Now let's get back to Why Bill Hickok and his pal Jingles. They've ridden in into Flat Rock City and were immediately told of the Pete Jennings gang shooting up the town and shooting down Pappy Sparks.
3: Pappy's in the bedroom here, Mr. Hickok.
7: Thanks, Clay. Come on, Jingles. Let's see the old fella.
3: Hey, Pappy. Look who's is here.
2: Bill. Wild Bill.
7: Hi, old-timer.
2: I knew you'd come. I sure as shooting did.
7: Pappy, this is my sidekick, Jingles.
8: Howdy, Pappy. Jingles.
7: Well, what's this we hear about you trying to let daylight through Pete Jennings?
2: I would have, too, if I was a mite younger. As it was, he parted my hair instead. I was out for some time, but when I come to, my feelings ain't changed. Somebody's got to get that Pete Jennings gang behind bars, and you're the man to do it.
0: Well, what about the sheriff in Flat Rock City, Pappy? Seems to me he could be doing something about it.
2: He's worse than nothing.
4: I resent that remark, Pappy.
2: I resent it all you want, Sheriff.
4: If you wasn't sprawled out there in the bed like that...
7: Hey, he's off you two. You're supposed to be fighting the Jennings gang, not each other.
2: That's what I'm trying to get him to do, but he won't raise a finger.
4: That ain't fair, Pappy, and you know it.
2: Nothing unfair about it. Man fights for his rights, that's why.
0: They don't need a marshal, they need a referee.
4: Here's the situation, Marshal. I can't get a posse together. The Jennings gang got the town scared out of its wit. They're mean, and I don't mind admitting it. They're the meanest outfits I ever seen.
0: Well, knowing Pete Jennings, I can believe it.
4: Fact is, the town folks hope if they leave the Jennings gang alone that they'll leave the town alone.
2: Fat chance. They busted into town today, didn't they? And they'll do it again. You can't kowtow to no bad man or he'll have you crawling in the mud. And that's what this town's doing.
4: Yeah, Pappy's right in a way. But folks are scared, and it's hard to blame them. Killing comes as natural to that Jennings outfit as breathing.
2: Then it's time they stopped breathing.
7: Where they hold up, Sheriff?
4: Devil's Mountain. They don't care who knows it. There's one trail in and one trail out. Take an army to roust them out.
7: Come on, Jingles.
0: Well, where are we going now, Bill?
9: Take a look at Devil's Mountain. Take care of Pappy, Clay.
3: Sure will, Mr. Hickok.
9: And don't go fussing, Pappy. Rest up like the doc said and you'll be okay.
2: Rest up? Who can rest up now? Not when Wild Bill Hickok's gonna teach the men in this town how to be men. Yeah, it's gonna be something to see.

0: Well, there's Devil Mountain yonder, Bill. Looks as mean to me as a wet bobcat.
1: Sure does, Jingles.
0: Well, if those coyotes are dug in there like the sheriff says, don't know how we can ever get them out.
1: There's a way, Jingles. There always is.
0: Wild Bill Hickok, sharpshooter, marshal, and optimist.
1: Well, you gotta look at the rosy side, Jingles. Come on, let's ride up that ridge there. We'll look at Devil's Mountain from the side over there.
0: Well, we can work our way up that trail over there, Bill, and... Hey, somebody shot my hat off.
2: Nobody else but me, Pete Jennings.
1: There he is, Jingles, standing up there on those rocks.
0: Yeah, with a smoking Winchester in his hand. I'll learn him to put holes in people's hats.
1: Hold it, Jingles. He's got the drop on us.
3: Hiya, Hickok. Hiya, Jingles.
0: Hiya yourself, you no-good, lily-livered polecat.
3: Ease up, Jingles. That's no way to talk to me. Remember, I'm the one who's holding a gun.
0: I'll talk any way I like. What's the idea of putting a hole in my new hat? Cost me $20. Might as well put a hole in a $20 bill, you...
3: That's better than putting a hole in you, wouldn't you say? And I could have done it just as easy.
0: Huh?
1: Never mind the talk, Jennings. What's on your mind?
3: Thing or two. And don't make the mistake of going for your gun. I got some of my boys hiding up in the rocks just waiting for you to do that.
1: You got something to say, Jennings. Say it while you can, and then be on your way. But you might as well know I'm coming after you.
3: That's exactly what we're going to talk about. I don't like you coming after me. Me and my boys got a good set up here. We got a hideout in the mountains. It's like a fort. And we don't want no interference from anyone, especially you.
0: Well, you're going to get it, Jennings, whether you want it or not. From Hickok and from me, too. And you know what? Before it's all over, you're going to pay me $20 for my new hat.
3: Can't you shut this man up, Hickok, so we can talk business?
1: We've got no business to talk.
3: All right, now, Hickok, listen to me. I want you to spin your mounts around and take that left trail there and ride into the sunset out of Lackrot City.
1: And if we don't?
3: Well, I'm not going to be fool enough to say I'll drill you, because I know nobody scares Wild Bill Hickok that way. I got a better scheme, and you might as well know it. If you ain't gone by sunup, I'm going to take me two hostages from Flat Rock City.
0: I always knew you were lowering a skunk, but taking innocent folks...
1: Let him talk, Jingles.
3: And if you ain't gone by the next day, two more hostages. Women and kids. Don't matter none to me. Now, think that one over, Wild Bill Hickok.
4: Quiet down. Let's get some sense out of this meeting. Marshal Hickok has told you about his meeting with Pete Jennings, and he's told you what Jennings said. Now the marshal has put it up to you. He wants to stay, but he wants you to know it's dangerous.
5: Well, I got something to say on the matter, Sheriff.
4: All right, Mr. Jagger. Let's hear your piece.
5: Well, I say it's too downright dangerous. Jennings means what he says. I'm in favor of the marshal leaving right now, tonight.
4: Now, hold on. Anybody else got anything to say?
6: Darn tootin', someone else has got something to say.
5: Hey,
1: Pappy, why aren't you in bed? You shouldn't be up yet.
6: That's a darn good thing I did get up. Is everybody around here yellow? The marshal's here to fight Jennings and his gang. We can't send him away.
5: Jennings and his gang can't be fought against. They're too strong.
6: Oh, that's poppycock. That's what they want you to believe.
5: Well, sure, it's all right for you to talk, Pappy. You're an old man. But we got women, folks, and kids. And we know Pete Jennings isn't fooling when he says he's going to take them as hostages.
6: I got a young'un, too. I got my grandson, Clay. And I sure ain't going to teach him how to be a coward.
5: Well, let's take a vote.
4: Hold on, everybody. Hold on. This is getting out of hand. Let's have a vote on the matter. Now, the question is, shall Marshal Hickok and his partner Jingles leave town by sunup, like Pete Jennings says, or shall they stay on and try to figure out a way to get the Jennings gang in spite of the danger of hostages? All who says the marshal shall leave, say aye.
7: Aye!
4: All who says he should stay, say aye.
6: Aye.
4: You're the only one, Pappy. And I reckon that's it.
1: That's it, all right. It was a Democratic vote.
6: You mean you're going to leave, Bill?
1: Not much else to do, is there? Folks want me to go. Think it's safer that way. They think they can work out some kind of a settlement with Jennings.
6: They can't work out no such thing.
1: Well, maybe not, but everybody voted. Jingles and I are going to leave. So long, old-timer.

0: Well, reckon that's the last we'll see the town of Flat Rock City.
1: Reckon.
0: Don't make no sense to me, nohow. Spend 2 days of hard riding to get here and then just turn around and leave without doing nothing. Bill, are you sure you're feeling all right?
1: I'm feeling fine, Jingles.
0: Well, you sure don't act it. Turning tail without a fight? Well, that's what it looks like you're doing.
1: Does it?
0: Well, I admit there's danger to the folks of Flat Rock City if we stayed, but there's always danger when you're fighting polecats.
1: This trail here, Jingles. Get over, boy. Over.
0: Well, maybe you figured the town folks ain't worth saving since they don't want to do nothing about it themselves.
1: Don't figure that at all. Matter of fact, I figure they need saving more than ever. They're scared and need saving not only from Pete Jennings and his gang, but also from themselves.
0: Yeah, well then why don't
1: Let's make for that clump of cottonwoods.
0: Cottonwoods? What for? Hey, now this ain't the trail out of town. This trail doubles back and... What's that? Somebody whistling? And you whistle back. What's going on here? Doggone it, nobody tells me nothing.
2: We're over here, Bill.
0: Hey, that's Pappy. Well, what's he doing out here in the middle of the night?
1: Come on and you'll find out. Whoa,
0: whoa, whoa, whoa. Whoa.
3: Hi, Marshal. Hello, Jingle.
4: Hello, Mr. Hickok.
0: The sheriff and Clay, too. Doggone, looks like we're having a convention.
1: Pull the horses into the brush, Jingles. We don't want to be spotted.
4: Oh, here, I'll give you a hand, Jingles.
0: Well, somebody better give me more than a hand. Somebody better give me some information.
2: Everything all set, Bill?
1: Yeah, I guess so, Pappy. You got the horses hidden?
0: Yeah, they're tucked in so good an eagle couldn't spot them with a spyglass.
3: I brought the dynamite along just like you told me to do, Marshal.
1: Good.
2: And I brought my old army bugle. But I can't figure out what you'd want with it.
1: You'll see.
0: Dynamite, bugle. I'm going to bust if somebody
2: doesn't...
0: You
2: didn't think that Wild Bill was just going to ride out of town without helping us none, did you?
0: No, I couldn't believe that, but it sure looked like we was riding out of town.
1: Yeah, that's what I wanted everybody to think, including Pete Jennings and his gang.
2: And Bill planned ahead a time for us to meet him here.
0: I can figure that out all right. I ain't ignorant. But, Bill, the folks voted that you leave, and you can't go against the way they voted.
1: You forget, Jingles. They voted for us to be out of here by sunup.
2: Yes, sir. And we still got some hours of darkness for that. We got dynamite and a bugle, and Bill's got a plan. I don't know what it is, but, Jingles, I'll bet a silver saddle against that shot-up hat of yours. It's a corker.
1: What we're going to do, man, is charge the Jennings gang in their hideout.
3: What? With just a few of us?
1: Right. Now, here's the way I got it planned. We're going to surprise them. Oh, it'll be dangerous, of course, but the first thing...
5: Hey, Pete. Pete, wake up.
6: What is it?
5: Wake
6: What's
5: up.
6: The idea of waking me up in the middle of the night?
5: I just seen something you got to know about, Pete.
6: Yeah. Well, what is it, Dan? Make it snappy. I want to go back to sleep.
5: You won't be going back to sleep after I tell you this. Hickok and Jingles didn't leave town like we thought.
6: Huh?
5: I saw them take the trail that doubled back toward town. And if you ask me, they're planning on surprising us tonight.
6: That's it, all right. Wake up the boys.
5: Yeah, sure.
6: Put half of them on the back trail to guard it. The other half on the front trail.
5: All right.
6: If Hickok and that partner of his think they're surprising us tonight, they're going to be surprised with lead.
7: You know, Buckaroos, I get to laughing at myself sometimes. When it comes time for me to say a few words about Kellogg's Corn Pops, I catch myself right on the edge of my chair. I get all riled up at the bad fellas and want to help Wild Bill and Jingles so much I almost butt in and join the shooting. Oh, instead of that, I take it out on my Corn Pops, chomping on them as fast as my jaws will work. Yep, right out of the box is the way I eat my Corn Pops, because the sweetening's already on them. Come morning, though, I go for Corn Pops at breakfast in a bowl with milk. Hey, but back up there, hold the sugar, partner. The sweetening's already on Corn Pops, and milk is all you need. And Kellogg's Corn Pops, delicious as they are, contain lots of things that are good for you. B vitamins, vitamin D, with important minerals and food energy, too. That means you can eat all you want of those golden hearts of corn puffed up big and crisp. Yes, sirree. The best cereal of all, and already sweetened for you, are Kellogg's Corn Pops. You know who loves Pops. Let's say it together. Kids love Pops, moms love Pops, and Pops love Pops. Right. Now back on the edge of my chair for Wild Bill Hickok.
8: let's get back to today's Wild Bill Hickok story. Bill, as we know, is planning on storming the outlaw stronghold in Devil's Mountain. But what he doesn't know is that Pete Jennings is planning something himself.
6: What time do you say it was then?
5: It's about 2, I'd say, if I can judge by that moon.
6: Yeah, we've been waiting like this for over 2 hours.
5: Seems like it's been 2 days.
6: Yeah, and I don't like it.
5: Yeah, me neither. And the boys are getting kind of edgy, too.
6: You sure you saw Hickok double back to town?
5: Well, of course I'm sure. I wouldn't say I did if I didn't.
6: Well, something funny's going on. Where are they? I figured sure they'd be busting up here by now with guns blazing.
5: Yeah, well, maybe they ain't gonna come. Maybe they ain't crazy enough to think they can attack us in this stronghold.
6: Yeah, maybe not. Sure seems like a foolish thing to do. Yeah. What's that?
5: Well, that sounds like a dynamite blast.
6: Dynamite? But who would be blasting this time of night? There it goes again. What in thunder's going on?
9: Hey,
6: Pete. Yeah, what is it, Blackie?
9: Someone's blasting the back trail. The mountains are coming down. The whole trail's closed in solid.
5: What's that mean, Pete?
6: I don't know.
9: Well, at least it means Hickok and his partner can't come in that way since it's closed up solid.
6: But it also means we can't get out.
9: Yeah, but why? A bugle.
6: That's the Army charge call.
5: The Army?
6: Yeah.
5: Well, where'd it come from?
6: Charge!
5: Wait a minute, that Hickok's voice.
6: He's leading the charge.
5: Well, how can we fight against the U.S. Army?
9: And there ain't no escape. The back trail's blocked in by that blaster.
5: Yeah, and the boys are throwing down their guns.
6: Well, they can give up, but I ain't. Give me that rifle.
10: Put down that Winchester, Jennings.
5: And that's Hickok. He's right above us.
6: Let me get a shot at him. Oh, my arm.
11: Get him, Jennings. Ain't no man ever lived fast enough to outshoot Wild Bill Hickok.
1: All right, you men. Line up. Jingles, take their guns.
11: I consider it a pleasure. Come on, you hombres. Kick those guns over here.
6: All right, Hickok, you got us, but it took the U.S. Army to do it.
11: The U.S. Army? Are these coyotes in for a surprise?
1: You want to meet the U.S. Army, Jennings? Come here, Clay.
12: Here I am, Mr. Hickok.
1: Show these gents a bugle, Clay. That was the U.S. Army, Jennings.
2: And us, too, the sheriff and me.
6: Why, you tricked us!
11: He sure did. Your whole pack of bad men captured by 3 men, an old-timer and a kid. Pete Jennings, you ought to hide your head in shame.
2: Sheriff, I want to apologize to you. You're not a nanny goat at all. You done real well.
3: Well, thank you, Pappy. And the folks of Flat Rock City will do well to learn from you and from Wild Bill Hickok. Even though you're outnumbered, you got to fight for your rights. And you'll get them.
1: Come on, Sheriff. I'll help you take these men to the lockup.
3: Come on, you polecats. Move along. Get
11: them. Hey, now, just a minute. I almost forgot something. Right. Now, let me at that Pete Jennings.
6: Hey, take your hands off of me. What are you doing?
11: Just fishing in your pocket something. Now, let me see. And here's what I want.
6: Hey, that's a $20 bill.
11: Why, Pete, that ain't money. That's my brand new hat.

0: And now, here are the stars of Wild Bill Hickok, Guy Madison, and Andy Devine.
1: Well, folks, hope you'll be around again next week.
2: Doggone it, Guy. Why can't we find a nice, quiet town with law and order and plenty of good eats?
1: I don't know about the eats, but you can bet we'll find trouble.
2: Trouble, trouble, always trouble. Guy, I gotta have food with my fighting.
1: All right, Andy. All you have to do is remember to load up with Kellogg's Corn Pops.
2: Hey, sure. It's the great new cereal with the sweetening already on it.
1: You bet it is. Andy and I think Corn Pops are great. So long.
2: See you next week.

Yes, sir, be sure to listen next week at this same time on this same station when Kellogg's Corn Pops brings you another exciting story of Wild Bill Hickok, starring Guy Madison and Andy Devine in person. Today's cast included Colleen Collins, Barton Yarborough, Fred Shields, Stan Farrar, Bill Boucher, and Jack Moyles. Our director is Paul Pierce, music by Dick Laurent. This is a David Heyer production. This is Charlie Lyon reminding you, kids love Pops, moms love Pops, Pops love Pops, Kellogg's Corn Pops.

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4: When the Gregory yacht sailed for the South Pacific, the members of the expedition hoped they would find a strange island and a little lost girl, and return the little girl to her mother. All this has been done. But now, when the yacht should be sailing gaily home with a happy party on board, it is tied up, helpless, at one of the piers on the island of Euclidea, the magic island of the South Seas. Mrs. Gregory, her daughter Joan, Jerry Hall, and Captain Tex Bradford are in Mrs. Gregory's cabin on the yacht, discussing the failure of their attempt to outwit G-47, the mad scientist.
5: Why, Tex, if this thing is just as you describe it, we're actually prisoners, worse than prisoners. For now, we haven't even a chance of rescue from the outside world.
6: I'm afraid that's about the size of it, Pat.
7: Oh, Mother, it's almost too much, isn't it? Just a few hours after we have found each other, and we're making such happy plans to go back to your world, then to have it all taken away from us again.
8: Oh, cheer up, Cleostra. Gee, how I hate that name.
7: My name is Joan now, Jerry, and no one need ever call me Cleostra again.
8: That old G-47 keeps right on calling you Cleostra.
5: I think G-47 will go right on doing a number of things we'll be powerless to prevent.
6: It looks bad now, Patricia, but there's always a way out of everything if you try hard enough.
8: I sure can't see any way out of this. Gee, and I thought that message to Johnson would get us rescued right away.
5: How did the plan fail, Tex? Have they done something to the radio that we can't communicate with Johnson?
6: No, the radio is all right. Jerry talked to Johnson, and Johnson repeated the message back. That part of it was all right, but G-47 also heard the message. And he knows that I've instructed Johnson not to move in our rescue without orders from me. And unless we can find some other method of communication, those orders will never get to Johnson.
5: But why, Tex? Why did you send Johnson such orders? Isn't there some way he could rescue us?
8: That's what I couldn't figure out, Mrs. Gregory.
6: I'm almost sure that it would be impossible to rescue anyone from this island. It would only mean the lives of all, everybody who tried it.
7: You are right, Captain Bradford. They have weapons so terrible here that a big battleship just melts away and sinks within a few minutes. And without a chance to fire a shot, its guns and engines all powerless.
5: Joan, my daughter, you've just heard these men talking about what they think they can do, of course. Nothing like that has actually happened.
7: I have seen it with my own eyes. A fine battleship sinking in 10 minutes. Everyone on board lost. And the only weapon used by the Euclideans was one of their larger ray guns, looking very much like one of your telescopes. Oh, Mother, even now you do not realize the awful power of things on this island.
8: Golly whiskers. Gee, that sounds like the real thing, Tex.
6: It is the real thing, Jerry. That's why I'm so hopeless about it all.
5: Why, Tex, I've never seen you act like this before. You can't mean you're giving up, that there's no possible way to get off this island.
6: No, I haven't given up. But there's no hope in any of the ordinary ways of doing these things. We've got to hit on some way of getting information to Johnson. Then he will have a chance to rescue us.
8: What's that information, Captain?
6: I'd rather not tell you, Jerry. At least not just now. It might be too unpleasant for you if G-47 found out you knew the only ray of hope there is. It will take time. Days, weeks, maybe months. And until then, I want to keep that to myself.
8: Then let's hope that guy never finds out how to read what you're thinking about.
5: I suggest that we try to forget all this for a few minutes and act like human beings. Come and sit by me, Joan. I can hardly realize that after 14 long years, we're really together.
8: Gee whiz. Look at that, Captain.
6: At what, Jerry?
8: At Joan and Mrs. Gregory. They look just alike, don't they?
6: They sure do, son. And especially since Joan has a dress of her mother's own.
8: I said that Joan would be pretty. Almost as pretty as you are, Mrs. Gregory. And she is, too.
5: You're a sweet boy, Jerry. You've been good company for us on this trip. Aren't you glad we brought him, Tex?
6: Yeah, as far as he's concerned. But I'm sorry to get anybody into this. Your dad'll be plenty worried about you, Jerry.
8: Oh, no, he won't. He knows I'm with you.
6: Well, right now, being with me is the poorest protection I can think of.
5: Now, Tex, dear, don't start that again. We're all in this together because of Joan and me. And we'll all get out of it together. Don't worry any more about it. Please, dear.
7: Mother, when you talk to the captain like that, you look at him so soft and different. And your eyes are so large and beautiful. And now your cheek is turning red. Mother, why does Captain Bradford look so uncomfortable?
8: Oh, boy, oh, boy.
7: What is the matter with you, Jerry?
8: Oh, nothing.
5: Jerry, you mustn't do that.
8: I'm sorry.
7: Mother, is Jerry not feeling well? Why should he laugh when he says he is sorry?
6: Joan, you're a very scientific young lady, and your knowledge is way beyond your years. But, well, the reason Jerry was laughing is...
5: Yes, Tex, what is the reason?
8: Look, Joan, what would you think if I called you dear?
7: I should think it was very silly. My name is Joan.
8: Yes, but look...
6: Give it up, Jerry. Never mind, Joan. We're not making fun of you. It's just one of those things you'll understand when we get back to the world. Back to the world.
5: Now, there you go again, Tex. If you can't just sit still and talk about something pleasant, then for heaven's sake, do something, anything, to occupy your mind.
7: I know a great deal about many of the things on Euclidea. Perhaps I could tell you something that would help you.
5: That's true, Tex. After all, Joan knows more about this island than any of us. Probably more than we shall ever know, and we haven't asked her for any information of real value.
8: Well, I got an idea that the more we hear about this place, the more hopeless it's going to look.
7: That is true. The more you see on this island and learn about it, the more you realize that the Euclideans are the most terrible and dangerous people in the world.
6: Just the same, they must have overlooked something. And we'll find a method of communicating with our friends in the world outside.
5: Tex, I just remembered something.
8: Something that will help us out of this?
5: At least it may help us to understand it. The old sailor's diary.
7: I was to tell you about that pitiful old gentleman who thought he had escaped from here.
8: What do you mean, thought he had escaped? He did escape.
5: Of course he did, Joan. And he was picked up in the open sea and taken to a hospital somewhere. We heard about him on a shortwave broadcast.

0: He did escape.
1: Of course he did, Joan. And he was picked up in the open sea and taken to a hospital somewhere. We heard about him on a shortwave broadcast. That's how we got the position of this island and found you, my dear.
2: What did you mean by that, Joan? He thought he had escaped.
3: He was allowed to escape. And then when he was helpless, lost in the sea, he was picked up and brought back here to the island again.
0: Then those broadcasts we heard came from right here on this crazy Euclidea.
1: I thought there was something unnatural about the accent of the man we heard broadcasting. Someone from here, of course.
2: G-47 himself, I think. But why go to all that trouble with the poor old sailor?
3: It was all a trap to get you here, Captain Bradford. I have heard your name many times, and mother's too. Although they never let me know it was my mother they were talking about.
0: But what did they want to get the captain down here for? Oh, I know. That formula of yours, Tex.
1: But why torture the poor old sailor? The broadcast would have brought us anyway.
3: That was something I did not just understand. They did not talk too much in my presence, but it had something to do with the diary the old man kept. The scientists wanted it, and they never found it.
2: That's it. G-47 figured that if he allowed the old man to think he was escaping, the poor fellow would trot out the diary and try and take it with him.
0: What was in this diary that made it so valuable?
3: I am not sure, but the old sailor was allowed a great deal of freedom on the island, and I think he had found out the exact formulas and methods which made many of the Euclidean's greatest discoveries possible. And he probably had a complete map of everything contained on the island. G-47 must have known and feared this.
1: But the diary was never found?
3: Never. I think it is still on the island, and although no one can think of any possible place to hide it.
2: Well, I should think those rays of theirs would look through everything and show the book up mighty quick.
0: Sure. They can even look through cement and steel with those things.
3: But not through the opaque cloth. The cloth of my dress, which you used tonight.
0: Say, Joan, that dress of yours. When G-47 came into the radio cabin and saw us with the dress, it didn't even look surprised. Said he knew we had it.
3: Of course he did.
1: You must have gone too near the door, Joan, and he saw you with my dress on.
2: I think not, but how else would he know?
3: He would know because I did not turn my dress in with the others to be destroyed.
0: Turn it in to be destroyed?
1: Destroy a lovely piece of material like that?
2: Every day?
3: Every evening. You have heard how we make a new dress every day in 300 seconds. You will see all that when G-47 allows you to go through the laboratories.
2: Well, why 300 seconds? Say 5 minutes, Joan. You're in our world now, and we aren't so busy but what we can talk in minutes.
1: Yes, my dear. You will do everything as we do it now.
3: I like to do things your way, Mother dear.
0: I'm sure glad you're on our side, Joan. You're going to make a great little sidekick for me.
3: But I like you, Jerry. Why should I make a sidekick at you?
0: Oh, no. That's just my way of saying that you and I are going to get along all right.
3: Your conversation is confusing to me, Jerry, with your many exaggerated idiosyncrasies of expression.
0: Golly, whiskers.
3: That is what I mean. Golly is what you call slang, is it not?
0: Oh, I guess it is.
3: Then what are the whiskers for? I have learned that you use a great deal of slang because you're too lazy to speak correctly. But the whiskers on the golly, there's no sense to that, Jerry.
0: Look, you win. I give up. Forget it.
2: Don't look so worried, Joan. Jerry is just having a little fun with you.
0: I thought I was, but I got a notion she's having some fun with me.
1: I'm afraid Joan hasn't had much experience in having fun, Jerry. Euclidea isn't a funny place.
3: No, Mother. Until you and Jerry and the captain came to this island, I had never heard anyone laugh as you do. These Euclideans only laugh when they're watching someone suffer or planning some terrible thing to do.
1: Now, dear, you're not going to worry any more about all this tonight, and you must get some sleep. Tex, you and Jerry say goodnight and go to your cabin. I want a few moments alone with Joan, and she's very tired, aren't you, dear?
3: Oh, no, Mother. I am not at all tired.
0: Oh, sure you are. Your eyes look like two fried holes in a blanket.
3: Fried holes? In a blanket? How can you fry...
0: Skip it. I'm sorry you started it. Good night, Joan. Good night, Mrs. Gregory.
3: Good night, Jerry.
2: Good night, Pat and Joan. Jerry will take turns with me on deck tonight, so don't worry. See you in the morning. Night.
1: Good night, Tex. Jerry.
0: Gee, Tex, they've got that funny yellow light all over the eye.

0: And again, you can hardly see.
1: That's what we're up against, kid. That weird yellow light all over this island is a pretty good example of how much we can see of what's ahead of us.
0: You're right, sir. We can't see a thing.

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1: Presenting the adventures of Jungle Jim. Last week, while Lin Fu, the Chinese revolutionary, was making a desperate attempt to establish radio communication with his headquarters, the Reverend Chalmers and his daughter had themselves moved next door to the mysterious cabin 307 in order to find out what was going on. At that very moment in Shanghai, Jungle Jim Bradley was paying a visit to Shanghai Lil to bid her farewell. From her, Jim learned she knew the leader of the Purple Triangle gang. Later that night, Jim and Polo and Chung, the Chinese secret agent, took the Peking Express on the start of the expedition to capture the outlawed Derek Bluger. The thrilling adventures of Jungle Jim are pictured each Sunday in the Comic Weekly, the world's greatest pictorial supplement of humor and adventure. The Comic Weekly, each page printed in full colors, is distributed everywhere as an integral part of your Hearst Sunday newspaper. And now we continue our story. As the boat steams on toward Shanghai, the Reverend Chalmers and his daughter get settled in their new quarters.
2: Well, Dad, here we are in cabin 308.
3: Quietly, quietly. We mustn't talk too loudly. We don't want our identity disclosed.
2: No, of course not. Sorry, Dad.
3: I've given the purser orders to serve all our meals to us in here. We don't want Ling Fu to know we're here before we've accomplished our purpose.
2: Right you are. Can you hear anything next door?
3: Quiet now. Let's see.
2: Well?
3: I was right. There's some kind of humming noise in there.
2: But what can it be?
3: I can't quite place it. Let me listen again.
2: Can you make it out, Dad?
3: It sounds like a portable radio set. I can hear the crackle of a spark gap. There. They're repeating some sort of signal over and over again. Probably the call letters of some station.
2: Call letters?
3: Yes.
2: So those are the letters Lin Fu said he had to send.
3: Yes, by Jove. He's a cool customer. He as much as told us right to our faces what he was going to do.
2: Yes, Dad. But he never dreamed you'd catch on to what he meant.
3: No, of course not.
2: Are they still signaling?
3: Yes. Evidently, they haven't established their contact yet. Oh, I wish I knew the international code. We could soon know what this mysterious business is all about.
2: What a shame. Just when we get in a position to solve the puzzle of Mr. Lin Fu, something like this has to happen.
3: Yes, it's too bad. Well, I guess we're checkmated, Lin. My idea of getting next door to him isn't worth very much after all.
2: Dad, can you hear the signals very clearly through the door?
3: Fairly so. Why?
2: I know how we can find out what they're saying.
3: You do? How?
2: By sending for the ship's wireless operator.
3: Of course. The very thing. An excellent idea, Lin. Excellent. We arrive at Shanghai tomorrow, and if Lin Fu is up to any serious irregularity, the authorities can be notified to meet the boat. Send for the wireless operator at once, dear.
2: You bet I will, Dad. I'll have the steward bring him here in a hurry.
3: Lin, wait.
2: What? What's the matter, Dad?
3: They've stopped sending the signals. Ah, we'll have to wait until they start again before we can send for the wireless operator. I wonder what Lin Fu is doing now.
4: What we do now, Lin Fu?
5: Most unbelievable. We cannot get reply from our superior. We never had trouble before.
4: No, Lin Fu.
5: You sure, my friend, our transceiver set is working right?
4: We'll prove that, Lin Fu. Listen.
6: Berlin,
4: Germany.
5: Yes.
4: Barcelona, Spain.
7: W3XAL, Bound Brook, New Jersey.
4: Excuse, please. Shanghai, but no answer from headquarters, Lin Fu.
5: Yes, I hear. There is only one thing to do.
4: Awaiting your order, Lin Fu.
5: We must abandon our radio set and use one on board ship.
4: By running wire to aerial?
5: No. I do not mean you should operate it, my friend. We will code our message. Then we will send it as commercial message via Shanghai. Let agents there get it through to our superior.
4: Yes, Lin Po.
5: Well, begin. Begin. There is message in front of you. Start coding.
4: At once, Lin Po. Lin Po, who can that be?
5: I do not know. Put transceiver set away before I open door.
4: Yes, Lin Po, at once.
5: Ah, that is better. Now I open door. Yes, please?
6: Radiogram for you, Mr. Lin Po.
5: Ah, many thanks. Here you are, Stuart.
6: Oh, I say, many thanks to you, sir.
5: Message from our superior, my friend. Listen. Why have you not reported important news? Jungle Jim Bradley in Shanghai. Proceed with mission 33. Signed, MP. Bradley not dead.
4: So it's him.
5: We are to proceed with mission 33, eh? Very well. We shall carry out mission 33 soon as we get to Shanghai.

0: Meanwhile, on a plateau overlooking the Great Wall of China, we find Jungle Jim, Kolo, and Chung.
1: We'll pitch camp right here, I guess. What do you say, Chung?
2: Yes, this place most favorable for setting up camp, Jim.
1: All right. You can start driving the tent stakes, Kolo.
3: Yes, it Tuan, Jim.
1: Well, Chung, there it is.
2: Yes,
1: the Great Wall. Boy, I never thought 2 months ago that I'd be camping within rifle shot of the Great Wall of China.
2: It best never plan too far in future, Jim. Plans have most unhappy way going astray.
1: Yes, I know, but say, tell me, have you ever seen this fellow, Bluger?
2: Yes, several times.
1: Mm-hmm. What's he like?
2: Derek Bluger, very tall, very powerful man. Has small black mustache, turned up with wax. So, mm-hmm. He has worn different uniform on each occasion that I saw him. Is, understand, very proud of uniforms.
1: Mm, he is, eh? I'll remember that. From something I just learned, Bluger must be quite a ladies' man.
2: On that point, not qualified to express opinion. Have never seen him with woman. Has always been surrounded by members of his Purple Triangle organization.
1: Suppose he recognizes you when we get to his hideout. What chance will we have of surprising him?
2: Do not think Bluger will recognize me, Jim. Have laid aside national costume and grown mustache.
1: Good. I'm sure he won't know me.
3: One, Jim. Can already now.
1: All right. Put our stuff inside and set up our cooking gear.
3: Yes, it one.
2: Derek Bluger, very clever man, Jim. No one been able to trap him yet. Must proceed with utmost caution.
1: I'm all for that. An ounce of prevention is worth a pound of cure. Now, Chung, let's see. Where do we go from here?
2: Here is map.
1: Mm-hmm.
2: We about 10 miles southeast Calgon. We're left train.
1: About here, would you say?
2: Yes. That where we are not. Now, have but cross Great Wall to be in Shamo.
1: Yes, sir. And will it be hot on that Gobi Desert?
2: From there, we cross into Inner Mongolia.
1: Uh-huh. Now, let's see. I think we'd better follow the wall to Yulin before heading northeast in the Gobi. What do you say, Chung?
2: I agree, Jim. It best keep hills between Bluger and us much as possible.

0: At that moment, as Shanghai Lil is unpacking in her room at the Cafe Hotel in Shanghai, her door is suddenly opened and a man enters.
1: Oh, you.
2: Monsieur Gibril, I believe.
1: You know it is. What do you want?
2: The foolish ostrich sticks head in sand and thinks he has hidden himself.
1: I'm not hiding.
2: Then why run away from me at airport?
1: Because I didn't want to talk to you. Is that reason enough?
2: It will do for present.
1: Well, now that you've found out where I'm staying, what do you want with me?
2: My superior wished to know why you left Burawani.
1: Tell him the Bat Kingdom is broken up, so I came back.
2: My superior wished to know why you did not inform him you are leaving Burawani.
1: Because there wasn't time. I left in a hurry. I think your superior can understand just how that happens sometimes. Tell him that, too.
2: I shall tell my superior nothing. I am only telling you what he wishes to know. You shall tell him yourself.
1: All right, I'll write him a letter. Sit down.
2: You write no letter. You will explain your actions to him yourself.
1: I can't leave Shanghai just now. You'll have to take him a letter. I can explain just as well in writing.
2: Can you explain association with Jungle Jim Bradley?
1: Oh. Why, certainly. I brought him along for company.
2: My superior may or may not believe you.
1: Derek Bluger can do as he...
2: Be careful what you say, Missy Bibbid. The anger of my superior is not pleasant to think about, much less to feel. You have already incurred his displeasure.
1: I might have known Derek would hear of my arrival in Shanghai. He has his agents everywhere.
2: True, Missy. My superior knows all, sees all, forgets nothing.
1: Well, what do you want me to do?
2: First, are you on the side of Derek Bluger or against him?
1: Haven't I always done his bidding?
2: Until lately, yes. But your association with Jim Bradley has caused him to doubt your loyalty. If you are still on the side of the Purple Triangle, you will present yourself at headquarters at once.
1: Don't you dare give me orders.
2: This is the command of Derek Bluger.
0: That same afternoon, Lynn Chalmers, having safely landed with her father, decides to set out on a sightseeing tour of Shanghai.
1: I tell you, I'll be perfectly all right, Dad.
3: Yes, but I do wish you'd wait for your mother to come back from the bank and go along with you. You may get yourself lost.
4: Nonsense. If I do, I'll head straight for the International Institute on the Avenue Paul Brunner. Somebody there will see that I get home safely.
3: Stay in the settlement boundaries, Lynn, dear. You'll find all the shops you want here. Furs and silks are on the Hunan Road.
4: And where can I find some jade earrings, sir?
3: Well, the best jewelry shops are on the 19th Road, my dear. But if you do go into the Chinese city, stay on the Bund. It's the main street of Shanghai. You'll be safer there.
4: Dad, our sleuthing of Lin Fu has gotten into your blood. Nothing came of that, and nothing's going to happen to me.
3: Well, I hope not.
4: Goodbye, Dad.
3: Goodbye, Lin, dear.

0: Sometime later, as Lynn passes a dark alley, a muffled figure steps in front of her.
1: Missy?
2: Oh, what do you want?
1: Silent, or I shoot. Come with me.
3: Ah. Come right in, Missy Chalmers.
2: Lynn Poole, what does this mean?
0: Where is Lynn Poole taking Lynn Chalmers? The adventures you have just heard dramatized were based on incidents appearing in full-color action pictures in the Big Comic Weekly, the world's greatest supplement of humor and adventure distributed with your Hearst Sunday newspaper everywhere. 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There's Jiggs and Maggie in Bringing Up Father, Sentinel Louie, Skippy, Toots and Casper, and the Captain Yama Kid. 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Same time, same station for a continuation of the adventures of Jungle Jim.

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18: From the heart of the jungle comes a savage cry of victory. This is Tarzan, Lord of the Jungle. From the black core of dark Africa, land of enchantment, mystery, and violence, comes one of the most colorful figures of all time, transcribed from the immortal pen of Edgar Rice Burroughs. Tarzan, the bronzed white son of the jungle. And now, in the very words of Mr. Burroughs, the story of Jungle Orchids.
19: Everything about Edwina Clark formed a strange contradiction. Her name and her fair skin proclaimed her to be English, and yet she had the almond eyes and the high cheekbones of the Orient. Her face had a classic beauty, unlined and extremely youthful, but her hair was silver gray, and her serene manner, her apparent gentleness, was perhaps the strangest contradiction of all, when one took into consideration the great bullwhip which seldom left her hand. Edwina's shop, like the others in the flower bazaar of Becerata, consisted of crude stalls, but behind hers was a magnificent modern greenhouse in which she spent most of her waking hours.
6: My poor, sweet darling. You look so ill.
19: You speak to me, Moina?
6: I spoke to this poor ailing orchid plant. My heart weeps to see it dying.
19: It most beautiful orchid, but was half dead when native bring from jungle.
6: I know. Have you ever seen anything so incredibly lovely, Uga?
19: Uga, take to other side of greenhouse where it get more light.
6: No! I don't want you to touch it! Put it back! You clumsy, stupid fool! You've dropped my lovely orchid! You've killed it!
19: No, Moana! No use, whip! Please, Moana! No! No! No! Far from the flower bazaar of Becerata, Torgo, the small native boy, wandered among the flowers of the jungle. He'd been warned against straying from the village of his people, but it was spring, and the fascination of nature had been too great. He was deep in a wooded glen that overflowed with brightly hued aristea, leucodendron, acacia, and orchids, when the rumble of heavy hooves and the trumpeting of elephants brought sudden terror to his heart.
20: Hold on to me tightly while I grab this vine and swing up into the trees. Oh, just in time.
6: Torgo had bow and arrows. You're not afraid.
20: Torgo, you have to learn that with or without your bow and arrows, you must not come into the jungle alone.
6: But Tarzan say elephants is friends.
20: Yes. Yes, it is true. I have made friends among the elephants, but when they are hunting for something, they are blind to everything except that for which they seek.
6: Elephants look for water?
20: No, there's a great deal of water in the mountain country at this time of year. I think they have a craving for salt. They require it for their great bodies.
6: Tundra look for a chumvi?
20: That's right. There are several licks near here, though the elephants' trips in past years have greatly reduced the amount of chumvi to be found in this area.
6: When elephants find licks, they be good.
20: That's right. Give a man or a beast what he hunts for, and he'll be good. But as long as a search is on, either one is dangerous.
6: Torgo come into woods, search for flowers.
20: Oh, they are beautiful. Particularly those great orchids over there, the ones with the orange center. Well, Torgo, if you have to hunt for something, I guess flowers are best. Elephant searching for salt almost killed you. Tarmangani searching for gold or oil or uranium have often threatened my life.
6: Hunting for flowers is good, eh, Tarzan?
20: And flowers are used as gifts to those who are sick or to someone whose beauty you admire. One cannot imagine anyone who searches for beautiful flowers having an ugly heart.
6: Tarzan like people who search for flowers.
20: Well, so far, no one has ever brought a safari into the jungle for flowers, but if one should come, they'd win my respect and trust.

0: We'll return to our story of jungle orchids in just a moment. Attached to the greenhouse of Edwina Clark's Flower Mart was her office. Like its owner, it too was a strange contradiction. The walls were of teak wood inlaid with mother of pearl, but English hunting prints adorned the wall. Somehow, though, the place suited Edwina. Her visitor did not seem so much at home.
1: I just dropped in to tell you, Edwina, that this latest victim of your whip is in very bad shape.
2: He had it coming. He tried to steal a valuable book from my office.
1: Nonsense. I've known Ugo for years. Wouldn't touch anything that doesn't belong to him. He probably bruised a leaf of one of your precious plants.
2: Yes, that's true, Bertie, but don't be hard on me. You know what I'm like when someone injures a flower. It's as though I saw someone torturing a child. I want to kill them.
1: You're lucky you haven't killed someone already. You'll be in a bad way if Ugo decides to go to the elephant about this.
2: Oh, for heaven's sake. You know Ugo's word would never be taken against mine in the court.
1: No, a native hasn't much chance. Well, I thought you should know about the boy's condition. I've got to buzz off now.
2: Now, don't be angry with me, Bertie. Stay long enough to drink a gin and tonic and smoke a hookah.
1: Honestly, Edwina, I sometimes think you make a fetish of strange combinations. Gin and tonic and a hookah. It's like combining caviar and kippers or snails with corned beef and cabbage.
2: Am I any less of a strange combination?
1: You're not the only product of a roving Englishman and a harem beauty.
2: And we're all unhappy. Belong to neither one group nor the other.
1: I thought you were happy.
2: In Africa.
1: Well, why do you stay here?
2: Because it's the one place where your ancestry or your past isn't questioned. And, of course, I have my orchids.
1: Ah, yes, the orchids. Well, I think I'll forego the drink, Edwina. But while I'm here, you might tell me about that new species, the huge orchid with the orange center. I don't know its name.
2: It has no name. It's completely unknown. A black brought the plant from the jungle and then he disappeared. But now that lone plant I had is dead.
1: Ah, too bad. If you could have supplied me with orchids of that variety, we could have made a fortune in foreign markets. I've never seen an orchid of such beauty or size.
2: How much could I make if I were able to supply you with orchids like that?
1: Oh, the field's limitless, Edwina. Millions, maybe.
2: Millions? With that amount of money, I could go anywhere. Edwina Clark would be accepted. Beauty's not enough. My mother found that out.
1: Now, Edwina, there's no use getting off on that tack again. After
2: I
1: all...
2: I could live in Paris, London, any place. The beautiful, wealthy Edwina Clark, discoverer of the rare and costly Edwina orchid.
1: Edwina, there's no use making dreams about a species you probably couldn't find even if you went into the jungle, and which you wouldn't have a chance of bringing back to civilization in proper condition to sell.
2: I'll find them. I'll bring them back. And I'll make that fortune. Nothing will stop me.
0: Several weeks later, the strangest safari ever to invade Tarzan's jungle hacked its way through the almost impenetrable forest. Almost a dozen bearers cut a wide path for a huge ox-drawn van. But despite the size and the impressiveness of the house on wheels, the members of the safari were on foot. One glimpse of the gentle-looking Edwina was enough to allay Tarzan's usual suspicions of the Tamangani. The heat of the jungle had done nothing to disturb her carefully groomed appearance, and she smiled sweetly and caressed each jungle blossom that crossed her path.
3: You seem to like flowers.
2: What? Oh, you scared me half to death.
3: I'm sorry. I purposely made a little noise as I jumped from the tree. I guess the sound of the chopping...
2: You must be Tarzan.
3: Yes, I am. How do you know of me?
2: It's a strange story, but my name is Edwina Clark. I have a stall on the flower bazaar in Bikurata.
3: I have been to Bikurata, but we did not meet. Had I encountered anyone as beautiful as you, I would not have forgotten.
2: Thank you. No, we did not meet. But recently a native came from the jungle with a rare orchid plant. He said that Tarzan had suggested its sale as a means of... raising money.
3: Oh, yes, that was Anduta. I was helping him make enough to buy 6 head of cattle and the price of the bride he desired. So you are the one who purchased the great orchid with the orange heart.
2: I paid him for it, and then I started to ask questions.
3: About me?
2: About the orchid. But as soon as the money was in his hands, he disappeared into the jungle. I've come a long way to find orchids like that one. So far, I've had no luck.
3: I can lead you to them.
2: What a wonderful coincidence. Meeting you.
3: The coincidence does not stop there. It was scarcely a moon ago that I told Torgo, he's a small native boy, he was my friend, that if a miracle came to pass and a hunter came to search for flowers, I would lend every assistance.
2: How wonderful of you.
3: The fact that the one I am to help is both beautiful and gentle makes the task a most pleasant one. Edwina, the longer I remain in your camp, the more unusual I find you.
2: In what way?
3: Oh, in every way. That whip with which you hope to defend yourself against jungle animals. Coming here with only native bearers and the scary, and this fantastic van with doors built like a vault and no sleeping accommodations.
2: Come here.
3: What's that?
2: It's a compressor. It makes ice. The ice goes in these spaces over here. And once the road is cut, I can take orchids back to Becerrata quickly in this van.
3: Hmm.
2: That's more important than sleeping accommodation.
3: But that small compressor won't make very much ice.
2: Enough. The outside of the van is heavy metal. The inside is cork. An excellent insulator. And we have a large supply of rock salt to help keep the ice.
3: Oh, that's amazing. I'm afraid, though, Edwina, your men will never be able to get this clumsy van to the valley where the orchids you want grow in large numbers.
2: I have to, Tarzan. I have to get it through.
3: Well, if it's that important, we'll manage. But not with manpower.
2: What then?
3: You'll see.
0: The safari pushed slowly ahead as Tarzan left it to speed in another direction through the upper level of jungle growth. He traveled half that night and far into the next day, and at last he reached the land of an elephant herd he had known when he was a boy, unaware of other humans. Now he climbed to the top of a great rock and gave the cry that was known to every denizen of the jungle.
3: Catch a slight scent of the elephant, yet they do not come. Perhaps they have forgotten me.
4: Anto! Tarzan! You!
3: You remember Tarzan, don't you, old friend? Ah, you still like to have your trunk tickled, don't you? I made no mistake in coming here. Some young bulls passed me on the way to the salt licks, but they had no time for me. Kneel down. I'll whisper something in your ear. That's the boy. Now then, I want you to help me do a favor for a beautiful lady. Well, I'm afraid you don't understand that, but perhaps I can accomplish my mission if I'm on your back. I'll get up on that limb and... Next time you're going to grab me in your trunk and haul me to your back, I wish you'd let me know. Well, maybe you did understand about the beautiful lady. Let's go, Tantor.
2: Manipara, why are we stopped?
5: Men, stop chopping. Talk to small native boy who comes.
2: Well, please ask him to keep the safari moving. We can't be sure Tarzan will come back with help.
5: Small boy, look for Tarzan.
2: I'll talk to the boy. You tell the men to go ahead with their chopping.
5: Nadio. Anza machi. Menda upesi moana. Dogo toto.
6: Nadio. Headman tell me come to you, Nawana.
2: I hear you were looking for Tarzan.
6: Me Torgo, friend of Tarzan.
2: Well, then we should be friends, for he is a friend of mine. You look like a very nice boy.
6: You look very beautiful, lady.
2: Ah. What are you doing?
6: Tarzan say give flower to one who beautiful. I get pretty flower here. Now I give it to beautiful Moana.
2: You've torn it out by the roots.
6: What you do?
2: You've killed it. You killed the flower.
5: No, Moana. Not use whip, my boy.

0: We'll be back in just a moment with the exciting conclusion of Jungle Orchids. Tarzan, perched high on the back of Tantor, the elephant, advanced rapidly toward the Punya country. His eyes searched the district, for his intention was to find the trail of Edwina Clark's safari. Suddenly, Tarzan's sensitive nostrils quivered. The stick he was using as an ankus to guide the elephant bid the great beast stop. And in one quick movement, the Lord of the Jungle slid to the ground.
1: Togo, what has happened to you? You're bleeding.
2: White Marana beat Togo with whip.
1: Those are not the marks of a whip.
2: Are marks of thorns. Beautiful lady try hit Togo. Togo run away. Not watch in front. Run into thorns.
1: Togo, I don't know what you've been up to or why you've invented this fantastic story, but you are hurt. I'll take you to Mama Nagama, huh?
2: Togo not to lie.
1: I've told you not to come into the jungle alone. It's clear that you disobeyed me and that you've made up this story to divert me. But blaming your injuries on the Moana is not very gallant of you.
2: It's truth.
1: Well, I shall take you to your village. And then I shall find out what really happened at the safari of Edwina.

0: You are Manyapara, head man of safari?
1: Navijo, Buana.
0: Then you can tell me what happened to the small native boy who just staggered from your camp.
1: No native boy here.
0: Well, he must have been here.
1: No native boy here.
0: You're lying. He spoke of a beautiful white Buana. He did not make that up.
1: Please, Big Buana, not make poor black men tell. Me talk, feel whip of Buana.
0: You are afraid of a slender, gentle woman, one who has come to the jungle to search for flowers? That's ridiculous. Well, I can get the truth from her. Where is she?
1: In Hema, beside the van that make cold. She say is conjoa.
0: She's sick? So that's why you've the temerity to tell lies about her. I'll see if there's anything I can do for her. We shall settle this later, Manyapara. Buana Clark? Edwina? It is Tarzan. May I enter your Hema?
2: Come in.
0: Oh, you are sick. Let me feel your brow. There's no sign of fever.
2: Perhaps it is nothing. Maybe in the morning I'll feel quite well again.
0: Oh, the fever that remains within the body is sometimes the most dangerous. Your life may be at stake.
2: My life is meaningless unless I can find what I came for. The Edwina orchid.
0: Well, I have brought an elephant to help clear the path. I left it a little distance from here so I would not alarm the porters and bearers, but I do not advise going on.
2: I must, Tarzan. Please help me. You did promise me.
0: Yes, I did, but my promise wavered for a moment when I heard a strange story from Torgo, a small native boy who was in your camp.
2: A darling child. I tried to get him to remain with the safari, but he became shy and ran off.
0: He says you attempted to strike him with your whip.
2: Oh!
0: You are in pain?
2: Oh, my heart.
0: Oh, you should return to Bekurata, where there are doctors, but... Well, if you will not, Tantor and I will help you bring the great van to the valley where the orchid grows.
3: Dawn found the safari drawing close to the fertile valley where the rare orchids grew in great abundance. Tantor the elephant plunged ahead, cutting a wide path through which the van and its precious ice-making machine moved easily. Near Tantor, guiding him, walked Tarzan, and beside the lord of the jungle walked a miraculously recovered Edwina.
4: Vash, Tantor!
0: Close your eyes, Edwina.
2: What?
0: Close your eyes and take my hand.
2: All right. There.
0: When we round this great rock, you will be in the valley of the Edwina orchids. Now, open your eyes, Edwina.
2: My orchids! A whole valley of my orchids! Oh, Tarzan is a dream of a lifetime come true.
0: Oh, it gives me great happiness.
4: Bas, Tundor! Stop, I told you!
2: Look! That great clumsy beast has stepped on one of my orchids.
0: Oh, there are many of them, sure. Edwina, what are you doing?
2: I'll show that ungainly, stupid animal what...
4: No, don't use your whip on Tundor! Well, what do you want? I want to strike Tundor! Edwina, give me that whip! No, no, Tundor! Down! Down! No, no, Tundor!
0: Oh, she made a mistake, Tantor. Good boy. Good boy. Gentle. Now, quiet. There, now stay here. Don't move.
2: I'm sorry. I saw him crush one of my orchids, and I guess I lost my head.
0: You are lucky you did not strike him. He would have killed you. Even now, you may be in danger at any moment. I'm sure he sensed your intention, and an elephant is famous for its memory.
2: I didn't know what I was doing.
0: Now I believe Torgo's story and the fright of your bearers and the Manyapara of the safari.
2: Where are the bearers and the headman gone?
0: They fled. They saw you about to strike Tantor, and they feared that he would kill everyone within sight. I doubt that they will return.
2: And I suppose you will leave me now, too.
0: I shall keep my promise. The van is now filled with ice?
2: Yes, it's like the North Pole inside it.
0: I shall help you gather the orchids and carry them into the van. And then Tantor and I will take the van and you as far as the Punya country. There you may be able to engage new porters to accompany you to Bekurata. But I warn you, do not attempt to use that whip again.
3: Edwina Clark was still beautiful. But for Tarzan, she had lost all beauty because of the cruelty he had found in her. However, he had made a promise. And as the day wore on, he worked hard, gathering orchids in his great hands and carrying them within the house on wheels.
0: Ooh. Ah, it's like the mountaintops in there.
2: The ice is keeping better than I thought it would. The rock salt helps. I'm closing in tightly each time. Did you slide the bar?
0: Yes, I slid the bar. It isn't strange that the ice remains firm. Even Tantor couldn't escape from that box. Well, another few loads and the van will be filled. I guess I'll go to the other side of the clearing.
2: There's some here, right by the big rock.
0: All right, I'll help you pick these, and Then if we haven't enough, I'll get those on the other side.
5: Ah, there's one right here. I almost stepped on it.
2: You didn't step on it. You crushed it beneath your clumsy feet.
5: I didn't step on the flower. I might have crushed a leaf, but... Edwina!
2: You're like all the rest. You don't love flowers. I...
5: Put that whip down! I told you if you had...
2: Oh,
5: then. I think this whip has bitten into the flesh of enough victims of your insanity.
2: You broke my whip.
5: If I had not dug my nails into my hands in order to control myself, I might not have stopped at breaking that whip.
2: I'm sorry. I never mean to hurt anyone, but...
5: I will hear no more false talk about your being sorry. I shall put this orchid, which is perfectly unharmed, within the van, and then we shall leave this valley.
2: It's not full yet.
5: I'm sorely tempted to empty it.
2: He did crush it. He crushed a flower.
0: These beautiful flowers here. How anyone who loves flowers can be as you are, Edwina.
5: Now, you shall not return here. Not as long as I am Lord of the Jungle.
2: Not return here?
5: I thought at first that you were...
2: I shall return, Tarzan. I shall return many times. After you have frozen to death. You won't escape from that van. You won't. You'll freeze to death. You will. You will.
3: Hours passed, and Tarzan gradually lost consciousness. Edwina stood looking at the van, staring at it like one hypnotized. Tantor had wandered off, attracted by the scent of others of his kind. Now he joined the elephants who had been to the almost exhausted salt licks and returned with their craving for salt still unsatisfied. Suddenly they caught the acrid scent of the pure rock salt. It scent strong even though it was inside a van of metal. They charged on the box, beat against it with their mammoth trunks and great hooves until it broke into a thousand pieces. The young bulls fell upon the rock salt, but the trunk of an old elephant reached in and grasped an almost frozen body before it could be smashed beneath the mighty hooves. Tarzan awoke later, his body warmed by the equatorial sun.
0: Oh. Edwina? Oh.
2: Over here. Dying.
0: What happened? The van. You...
2: Elephants. They crushed the van. And me. Saved you.
0: You know there is little I can do for you now.
2: Only one thing. Bury me there at the entrance to the valley. And place in my hand one perfect orchid. An Edwina orchid.
3: In just a moment, a word about our next story of Tarzan. The Kasanya Railway is a puny affair compared to the great railroads of civilized countries. It runs on narrow gauge tracks, its engines are antiquated, and it passes through no great cities as it winds north from Africa's Gold Coast. But it carries millions of dollars of gold bullion, a temptation to those who dream of wealth and are willing to brave the terrors of the jungle in order to achieve it.
6: Tarzan, a transcribed creation of the famous Edgar Rice Burroughs, is produced by Walter White, Jr., prepared for radio by Bud Lesser, with original music by Albert Glasser. This is a Commodore production.

0: It's for you. 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It's called Cupboard Love. 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See this full pouch? Keeps it moist and squeezy. That's right. It's a new kind of cat food. Moist. It's good for you. Like it?
1: New Cupboard Love. What the well-cared-for cat has for dinner.
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0: They seek him here, they seek him there. Those Frenchies seek him everywhere. Is he in heaven? Is he in hell? That damned elusive Pimpernel.
1: Presenting Marius Goring, star of the motion picture Red Shoes, as Baroness Orff's immortal character, the Scarlet Pimpernel.

0: Attorney Dewhurst and Harding have been on a routine mission to France to check the efficiency of the escape route over which we brought refugees from the Revolution to the safety of England. And it was Harding who brought back the first news of the six citizens of Rouen. Oh,
1: Demi Percy, it's monstrous. Here are these six people, decent, quiet, and law-abiding, minding their own affairs and harming no one. What they really think of the Revolution is, of course, their own business. They may even approve it, for all I know. But certainly none of them's ever made the mistake, as far as I can learn, of openly criticizing it.
0: You say they're under arrest?
1: Yes.
0: Well, when did it happen?
1: The day before I reached Rouen. I have the story from our agent, Despremeux.
0: And the charge against them?
1: Oh, treason against the state.
0: Well, what does that mean exactly?
1: All six of them are alleged to have been acting in subversive collaboration with the League of the Scarlet Pimpernel.
0: Oh, with us?
1: Yes.
0: Which, of course, we know to be quite untrue.
1: Exactly. I've never even heard their names before. And Despremeux assures me he's had no contact of any kind with any of them.
0: Well, what were the circumstances of their arrest?
1: Oh, it seems they were denounced by no lesser personage than the mayor of Rouen himself, who personally laid the charges and ordered them to be taken.
0: Why? Surely he must have had some cause, some sort of evidence.
1: No, he claims to have documents which prove they were in the pay of the League.
0: Oh, that's absurd. If there are any such documents, they're forgeries.
1: Exactly.
0: Well, has Despremeux any theories at all?
1: Oh, yes. He believes the mayor has a private grudge against those six people, and that he's faked these charges to get his own back on them.
0: Who is this mayor? Do you know anything of him?
1: His name's Claude Duplessis.
0: Is he thought well of in Rouen?
1: There's no active opposition to him, if that's what you mean. But whether that's due to respect or fear, I couldn't say. And Despremeux tells me he's a very brilliant man.
0: Why, in what way?
1: Well, for many years he was a physician in Rouen. An excellent one, too, they say. Then, just before the Revolution, he became active in politics. To further his career, he studied law, qualified as an advocate, and gave up his medical practice.
0: Oh, an ambitious man. And usually means a ruthless man. Now, when do these six people come up for trial?
1: A week from today.
0: There's no doubt they'll be convicted.
1: With Duplessis leading the prosecution, they're bound to be.
0: And then...
1: the guillotine, of course.
0: Six innocent people. We've got to help them, Harding.
1: I agree with you. It's damnable to see people die for something they haven't done. But it's really not our responsibility.
0: Now, listen,
1: you know.
0: Harding. You know Chauvelin and the Committee of Public Safety as well as I do. You know exactly the way their minds work. Here's a golden chance for them. And you can wager they'll take full advantage of it.
1: Oh, in what way?
0: Well, they'll blazon the case all over France, of course, as a warning to others. Next time we need recruits to help us in our work, no matter how sympathetic people may be to our cause, they'll think of the six citizens of Rouen, and we shan't get a soul. The trial's a week from today, you say?
1: Yes.
0: Right, we leave for Dover first thing in the morning. A nightcap, Harding? A toast to the six citizens of Rouen. We reached Rouen. In our disguise as traveling merchants, we went at once to our old friend Despremeux, who lived in a big old house on the outskirts of the city, standing among its own vineyards. From him we learned the latest news.
2: I can tell you, monsieur, Rouen's in a ferment about it. I have never known a case create such public interest.
0: Now, what is the feeling of the people, monsieur? Are they for or against?
2: It is difficult to say. Those who are against are the vocal ones, of course. Naturally, those who are for are preserving a discreet silence.
1: Naturally.
2: Oh, it is to be a big occasion, they say. The Committee of Public Safety is sending three judges all the way from Paris to hear the case.
0: Shouldn't be surprised if Chauvelin himself puts in an appearance.
2: Oh, I think we can count on that, monsieur. It's rumored he's to leave Paris tomorrow.
0: You know why we're here, of course.
2: Oh, I can guess.
0: Exactly.
2: Well, have you made a plan?
0: Not yet. We hope to strike through their accuser, this man Duplessis. But we need to know more first.
1: Have you anything you can tell us, monsieur?
2: Oh, nothing positive, I'm afraid. You will recall, of course, I suggested that Duplessis was satisfying a private grudge.
1: Yes, we both agree that's the most likely explanation.
2: Well, since you are here, I've made a few guarded inquiries. I have ascertained that all six are, in fact, personally known to Duplessis. And that at one time or another, each has had business or other sort of dealings with him.
0: You have no more detailed information?
2: No, monsieur, I have not. It could be obtained, I dare say, but one would have to be careful. And it would take time.
0: And time is the one thing we have not got. We must act swiftly. Monsieur, all these beautiful vineyards of yours, you must have cellars.
2: Cellars? Oh, but of course.
0: Then I would like to see them. There was one great storage chamber, and off it a number of smaller rooms with high barred windows that looked for all the world like prison cells. Prison cells. An idea had begun to form in my mind,

0: Reckless, perhaps, but it might succeed.
1: Well, monsieur, I have one or two small matters of business to attend to before
2: Monsieur
1: lunch.
2: Oui?
0: Our friend the mayor was once a physician, I believe.
1: Oh, yes, indeed, and an excellent one, too.
0: But he does not practice medicine now.
1: Oh, no, monsieur.
0: Nevertheless, he probably still discusses it among friends, I mean.
1: Oh, once a physician, always a physician.
0: Quite. Is he the sort of man who's likely to be interested in, well, let us say, unusual cases?
1: Oh, very interested, I should think.
0: Excellent.
2: What's all this about, Percy? You thought of a plan at last.
0: Well, an idea. Monsieur Descombeux, are you personally acquainted with the mayor?
1: Oh, only in the most casual way.
0: Well, not well enough to arrange for us to meet him socially.
1: Oh, alas, I'm afraid not. But I have a friend who knows him very well. Another lawyer of Rouen, Avocat Sadou. He is to be the nominal defending counsel at the trial. Oh, purely a matter of form, of course. No one imagines he can get them off, least of all Sadou himself.
0: Well, could we meet the mayor through him, do you think?
1: Oh, it could be arranged, I guess.
0: Tonight?
1: Oh, this is short notice, monsieur.
0: And time is short, too.
1: Well, I will do the best I can, of course. But this is a matter that requires considerable finesse. You see, Sadou is an ardent Republican. Oh, it would be fatal to give him the slightest inkling that he is being used.
0: Of course, but you will try.
1: Oh, but certainly. I will make it my business to reach him at once.
0: The hours dragged intolerably in the days that followed. But at last, it was Thursday. Destremeux rode off during the morning, and when he returned late in the afternoon, well, this time he was smiling broadly.
3: You fixed it?
4: I'm sure you have.
1: Avocat Sardou is giving a small dinner party in his chambers this evening. His Honor the Mayor, Citizen Duplessis, is to be there, and so is a distinguished guest from Paris, Citizen Chauvelin.
0: Chauvelin?
3: That's a treat we didn't expect.
1: Others present will be Citizen Destremeux, a vintner of Rouen, and two visitors to the city, two distinguished merchants, Citizen Degas and Le Maire. This time will be 8 o'clock.
0: Destremeux, marvelous.
3: How on earth did you do?
1: Oh, let us not inquire into method. Let us say simply, it is done.
5: Hey, Destremeux, come in.
1: Thank you, my friend. May I present Citizen Degas and Citizen Lemaitre? Oh, who's the gentleman? Avocat Sardou.
5: Your servant, citizen.
0: And yours, my dear avocat.
3: Your humble and obedient, sir.
0: Your kindness to two strangers obliges us deeply.
5: Not at all. Destremeux speaks so highly of you. I am delighted to have the privilege of your acquaintance. Allow me to present our worthy mayor. Citizen Duplessis.
6: Delighted to meet you, citizen.
5: And a very distinguished visitor from Paris, whose company I'm sure you will all deem a great honor. Citizen Chauvelin.
6: You are visitors to Rouen, gentlemen?
0: Yes, your honor.
6: I trust you have not lacked for hospitality here.
0: On the contrary, we find it almost overwhelming.
5: You are from Paris, of course, citizen Degas?
0: Oh, but why, of course. Citizen Chauvelin.
5: You speak with a tongue of Paris.
0: Oh, my accent. Yes, you're quite right. I have heard it said many times that nothing escapes the notice of Citizen Chauvelin. I can well believe it now.
6: Your health, Citizen Chauvelin.
5: Very good.
0: The moment had come. I gave Harding and Destremeux the signal they had been awaiting. Without seeming to do so, they changed the conversation to matters of medicine. Here, Duplessis was the authority. And mellowed, too, by the meal and the wine. He became expansive. He became jovial. Harding saw his chance. He took it.
7: Matter of fact, Degas was telling me the other day of a most interesting and unusual case.
3: You may like to hear it.
6: I would very much.
0: Well, it is nothing very much, really. It concerns a young fellow, you know, a peasant farmer. He was hit on the head one evening in a drunken brawl. Rather like we are here now on the table. Well, he seemed to get over it well enough, and a couple of months later he was married. And in due course, his wife presented him with a child.
3: Oh,
0: a beautiful baby. And soon afterwards, he was thrown from a horse, and he hit his head again. And it appears that from the time of his original injury, his mind had gone a complete blank. He remembered nothing of his marriage. He denied his wife and his child. And it wasn't till his wife's brothers threatened to beat him to pulp that he agreed. Oh, very reluctantly, of course, to accept them. Oh, it is just a fairy tale, I know. I apologize. I have perhaps drunk a little too much.
6: I should imagine it was quite true.
0: Oh, you mean it is a medical fact that people do sometimes completely lose their memory?
6: Quite common. There was, of course, the famous example of Jacques Fontaine. Citizen Chauvelin is more qualified to tell us of that than I am.
0: Victor, come on,
6: Well.
5: early days of the revolution. Fontaine was an ardent supporter of Robespierre.
1: He received a slight head injury in some street fighting, but nobody gave it a second thought. When Robespierre tried to become a dictator, Fontaine was one who turned against him and voted for his arrest and execution. About a week after Robespierre's death, his memory, which of course he had lost, suddenly came back to him. One day during a meeting of the Committee of Public Safety, he rose to speak. And his first words were, as our beloved leader of Pierre said.
7: What happened to him eventually?
1: That 2 days later, he followed his beloved leader to the guillotine.

0: Now, Marius Goring as the Scarlet Pimpernel.
1: The evening broke up soon after that. Tony and I reeled off first, according to plan, and Destourneur stayed on last to divert possible suspicion from himself. 20 minutes later, as His Honor, the Mayor of Rouen, walked as best he could towards his house, two figures emerged from the shadows to bar his way. They were masked.
2: Just a minute, you.
3: Huh? Well, what's the meaning of this?
4: If you don't want to get hurt, just hand over your purse, that's all.
3: You are aware who I am. I am the Mayor of Rouen.
2: Pleased to meet you, I'm sure.
4: Your purse.
3: I'll see you done first.
5: Help! Put fire! Help!
2: You would, huh? Take that!
1: When consciousness returned to Mayor du Plessis, he was lying on a hard bunk in a tiny cell, and the first light of dawn was seeping through a barred window. He opened his eyes and turned his head. Seated on a stool, watching him closely, was a sergeant of the guard, a big, scruffy fellow, with half a week's scrubble of beard on his chin.
2: So you're awake, huh?
6: Where am I?
2: Where do you think you are? Same place as you've been this last fortnight.
6: Huh?
2: Sorry I had to give you that crack on the head, but you shouldn't have got so violent. You know, after all, the old abbé never meant you no harm. He was just trying to help.
6: I remember now. Footpads.
2: What do you mean, footpads?
6: When I was going home last night, they attacked me.
2: You were here last night, and nobody attacked you but me. And that was only because you were being a bit more troublesome than usual.
6: Eh?
2: And don't call me no footpad, or I mightn't like it, see?
6: I tell you, I was going home. Where am I? Am I in jail?
2: Well, you're not at the palace at Versailles.
6: But I don't understand. How did I get here?
2: Oh, now look, what's the sense of asking questions you already know the answers to?
6: But I don't know the answers. What prison is this?
2: Rouen, of course.
6: But this is ridiculous. Do you realize who I am?
2: Yes, Claude Duplessis, prisoner 724.
6: I am the mayor of Rouen.
2: You mean you were the mayor of Rouen?
6: Were?
2: Listen, I told you they elected a new one last week.
6: Last week?
2: Yes, that fellow Sardou.
6: Oh, don't talk nonsense. I was at Sardou's chamber for dinner only last night. I remember distinctly. Citizen Chauvelin was there.
2: Oh, Citizen Chauvelin was there, was he?
6: Yes.
2: Well, it might interest you to know Citizen Chauvelin hasn't been in Rouen for nearly a month. Since the day of the trial, in fact.
6: The trial?
2: Yes, those six fellows that have been working for the Scarlet Pimpernello, or whatever he calls himself.
6: But that trial's not till today.
2: Oh. We are in a state this morning, aren't we? Getting ourselves really confused about things. Here, better have a drink of water. It might help clear your head.
6: Thank you.
2: Feel better?
6: Yes, thank you. But I still don't understand.
2: What don't you understand?
6: Why I am here, how I got here. All this talk about Sardou and Chauvelin and the trial and so on. It's not possible.
2: Oh, it's not possible, huh?
6: Unless... Tell me, what is the date?
2: You ought to know that. Very important date for you. June the 17th.
6: June the 17th? Are you sure?
2: Of course I'm sure.
6: But the dinner party at Sardou was on May the 19th.
2: That's right.
6: Do you mean I've been unconscious for almost a month?
2: Well, I wouldn't say you've been unconscious exactly. You couldn't have been very unconscious when you killed your old housekeeper, Madame Saint-Claude.
6: Killed Madame Saint-Claude?
2: That's what I said.
6: But that's fantastic. I never laid a hand on her.
2: No, it wasn't with your hands you did it. It was with a poker.
6: What?
2: Oh, you shouldn't have lost your temper like that, you know, and her an old
6: but
2: woman.
6: But I give you my word.
2: Is
6: that why I'm here?
2: Of course it is.
6: Have I been tried for it?
2: You certainly
6: and
2: have.
6: And what was the verdict?
2: Seeing two of your servants with eyewitnesses? Guilty, of course.
6: And the penalty?
2: The usual one for murder.
6: The guillotine?
2: That's right.
6: When?
2: 8 o'clock this morning.
6: This morning?
2: Yes, it gives you about 2 hours.
6: But there has been some mistake, some horrible, incredible mistake. I don't remember a thing about it, I swear. The last thing I remember is walking home from Sardou's dinner and being attacked by two thieves. One of them struck me on the head. That's it, of course. I had a complete loss of memory. It does happen sometimes, you know. We were talking about it at the dinner. I've got to see the governor of the jail.
2: Oh, now, take it quietly.
6: I've got to see him at once, I tell you.
7: May I come in?
2: Huh? Oh, it's you, Abbe. I'll open the door.
7: Thank you, Water.
8: And how are you, my son? Resigned at last to your fate, I trust.
6: Abbe, thank heaven you're here. You can help me if you will.
8: Of course. That is why I've come. You have had time to meditate on the grievousness of your sin and are about to face your holy maker.
6: That is not what I mean.
8: The Lord is merciful, my son. Confess your fault.
6: You don't understand. This is all a mistake.
8: A mistake?
2: He reckons he's lost his memory.
6: That
2: or
6: is
2: something.
6: The truth. You've got to believe me. From that evening at Sardou's dinner, everything's a complete blank. This fellow here says I murdered my old housekeeper.
8: Yes, in a fit of ungovernable rage, and for no more reason than that she had committed some trifling fault.
6: I wouldn't do a thing like that. I'm sure I wouldn't.
8: You were seen to do it, my son. The testimony at the trial was quite clear. Moreover, you admitted it yourself. You pleaded guilty.
6: I did?
8: You don't remember?
6: I tell you, I remember nothing. The whole thing's a gross miscarriage of justice. Please take me to see the governor.
8: That is not possible.
6: But he's got to know the truth.
8: Well, I will see him. I will tell him what you have said. It will make no difference, but it is the least I can do.
6: Thank you, Abbe. Thank you.
1: I gave him an hour to think it over, and then I returned.
6: You saw him, Abbe. You saw him.
1: Yes. I have just left him.
6: What did he say?
1: He takes the view that even if this story of yours is true, for which there can be no proof beyond your own words...
6: It is, I swear it is.
1: Even if it is true, it does not alter the fact that you committed murder.
6: But I didn't know what I was doing. I wasn't responsible for my actions.
1: You are a lawyer. You know there is no defense for that in law. The governor regrets that he sees no good cause to intervene. The penalty must stand.
6: I don't want to die. I'm not ready to die.
1: Few of us are when the time comes, my son. Try to compose yourself. You have always been brave in the past. Be brave now.
6: Yes. Yes, I must be brave.
1: The Lord is merciful, Duplessis. He knows how weak we are, and he is prepared to forgive. By virtue of my vocation, I have the power to hear anything you may wish to confess and to grant you absolution. Is there anything you would like to tell me?
6: Well, naturally, I haven't led an entirely blameless life, but then I suppose none of us have. You surely don't expect me to go through a whole list of minor sins and omissions.
1: No. When a man is face to face with death, it is the important things that matter. I have observed you closely in this last month, my son. You are a man with a heavy weight on your conscience.
6: Am I?
1: Search your soul. Seek deeply in your heart. What is this burden you've been carrying? Could it be, perhaps, anything to do with the six citizens of Rouen?
6: The six citizens?
1: The men you sent to their death. 4 weeks ago.
6: They were traitors. Why should they be on my conscience?
1: A man in my position hears many things, my son. I visited them as I am visiting you now.
6: What did they say?
1: Each one of them swore to me the charge against him was false, and each went to his death still swearing.
6: But there was the evidence. It was overwhelming. How could they deny that?
1: Each told the same story. Each said the evidence was false.
6: By who?
1: By you.
6: All right. I'll tell you the truth. I'll tell you everything.
1: To tell me alone is not enough.
6: You mean a written confession?
1: It is the only way to right the wrong and to be sure of forgiveness and redemption.
6: Very well. Have you paper and pen?
1: Yes. Here.
6: I, Claude Armand Duplessis, do hereby solemnly attest and swear that the evidence adduced by me against the six citizens of Rouen...
1: Avocat Sardou was at breakfast when Harding and I called on him. But we were masked, and we carried pistols. And we entered through an open window and handed him the confession.
9: Gentlemen, I don't know who you are, but I can guess. You are English, of course, and members of the League of the Scarlet Pimpernel.
1: That?
9: I dare say you find it hard to believe that in France today there are some people to whom justice is still more than a mere word. But I assure you, you are wrong. You have my promise that with the aid of this document, I will do all in my power today to secure the acquittal of these six people.
1: Thank you, monsieur.

0: Now, Marius Goring as the Scarlet Pimpernel.
1: We remained in Rouen till late afternoon. As the crowd streamed out of the courthouse, we learned the verdict. Acquittal for all six. But when we got back to Destremer's house, Harding and I suddenly realized that we'd forgotten something.
2: I say, Percy, what the deuce are we going to do with Duplessis?
1: Yes, just what I'm wondering.
2: He obviously realizes by now he's been tricked. If we turn him loose, he'll not only deny the confession and demand the rearrest of the six people, but he'll also denounce Destremer. There's only one thing for it. He must die.
1: Oh, can't just murder him in cold blood.
3: What is it about cold blood, monsieur?
1: Well, Duplessis.
3: Oh, you've no need to worry about it.
1: What do you mean?
3: A few moments before you returned, I heard a shot from the cellar. I went to investigate, and you'll never guess what I found.
1: What?
3: There was Duplessis, a pistol in his hand, and a bullet wound in his head. Obviously, his sense of remorse had become too much for him to bear.
1: Oh, well, that seems to settle that, doesn't it? But there is one little thing that puzzles me, though.
3: What is that?
1: I wonder where he could have got the pistol.
3: I couldn't say, monsieur. I haven't the faintest idea.

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10: Okay, this is Hop Harrigan, coming in.
9: Yes, it's America's ace of the airways, coming in for another transcribed episode in the adventures of Hop Harrigan.
10: Fellas and girls, our special guest today is the commander of the 505th Airborne Battalion Combat Team. He was with the advance party of the 82nd Airborne Division at Casablanca, and from there proceeded to Sicily, where the first successful large-scale airborne mission was carried out. He's had many adventures, but suppose I introduce him and let him tell you about them himself. Fellas and girls, I'd like you to meet Lieutenant Colonel Robert H. Weineke.
12: Thank you, Glenn, for a very fine introduction.
10: Colonel Weineke, after you landed in Sicily with the 82nd Airborne Division, where did you go?
12: Well, next came Italy, and then England with the General Staff, where I was made G3 for the 82nd's invasion of Normandy. I assumed the position of Chief of Staff under General Gavin in August of 1944. I remained with General Gavin until my separation from the Army in January of 1946. I returned to the Army in January of this year and was assigned as commander of the 505th Parachute Infantry. As a senior officer of the regiment, I am in charge of the combat team that is conducting Exercise Snowdrop.
10: Well, say, Colonel, we've talked about Exercise Snowdrop many times on the Hop Harrigan program, and I'd certainly appreciate your telling me and our listeners the inside dope on Snowdrop.
12: Oh, I'd be glad to, Glenn, and I'm sure the fellows and girls will find it a very interesting story.
10: Uh-oh, I see it's time for us to join Hop Harrigan. So, Colonel, if you'll stand by, we'll be back again to talk about it in just a few minutes. Gang, be sure you're on hand. Don't forget to listen. And now to our story. Twilight, ushered in by heavy, snow-laden clouds which blanket the entire sky, settles over the small midwestern town of Lakeville. Out at the airport, Hops and Tanks Airport, an icy wind whips across the runways and around the hangars, driving the snow before it in weird, ever-changing patterns. A light gleams dully from the windows of the small administration building, and inside, Gail Nolan paces the floor nervously. From windows to radio transmitter, from radio transmitter back to the windows, staring out at the white curtain of windspun snow, then listening to the crackle and sputter of the shortwave receiver. Suddenly the door opens and a boy bursts into the room, followed by a whirling gust of snow.
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14: 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You're letting all the snow in.
13: Oh, I'm sorry. Oh, gosh, it's coming down so thick you can hardly see anything.
14: Oh, Chris, look what you're doing. Snow all over the floor.
13: I'll mop it up. No word from Hop and Tank?
14: Not yet. I've been calling them every 15 minutes, but either they're not in range yet or they can't hear me.
13: Well, that might be it. Not hearing you, I mean. A storm like this makes reception tough.
14: Well, how's he going to land? Runways are probably a foot deep in snow.
13: Maybe not. I'll take a look.
14: No, Chris. You have to go into town with Aunt Agatha.
13: Aw, Gail, who wants to sit in town hall and hear a lot of dumb speeches?
14: Oh, it won't be so bad. They're having a party. Ice cream, cake, and candy.
13: Oh, who cares? I want to wait for Hop and Tank. And besides, Aunt Agatha doesn't want to go either. She said so.
14: But she has to. She's on the committee that arranged the party. And I don't want her driving into town alone in this weather.
13: Aw. Hey.
14: Now what?
13: Well, what about those two fellas in the hangar?
14: Well, what about them?
13: Well, maybe I better stay here with you until they go, huh?
14: Chris, those men are perfectly all right. They're only trying to repair their plane.
13: Well, maybe I can help them.
14: Will you stop thinking up excuses and go? Aunt Agatha's waiting.
13: Gosh, they have to sit and listen to everybody talk. Hey, it's worse than ever. Maybe the road is blocked.
14: Chris, it's 6 o'clock. You'll be late.
13: Okay, I'll see you later. Oh,
15: I'm sorry, young man. The snow was so blinding I could see you.
13: Oh, that's okay.
15: Is Miss Nolan in the office?
13: Yeah, go on in.
15: Thank you. I am sorry to trouble you, Miss Nolan.
14: That's all right. What can I do for you?
15: Well, my mechanic and I have run into a bit of trouble. You don't have to have a welding outfit here at your airport, do you?
14: No, I'm afraid not.
15: Oh, that is a shame. Well, then I fear we must go into town.
14: Oh?
15: Yes. You see, we found a weak spar in the engine mounting. It should be welded. Any plumber could do it.
14: Well, you'll probably find one in Lakeville, all right.
15: May I phone for a taxi cab?
14: Why do that? Chris and Aunt Agatha are going into town. They'll take you.
15: Oh, no, I wouldn't want to trouble them.
14: No trouble at all. I think I can still catch them.
15: But Miss Nolan.
13: Chris! Chris!
15: Miss Nolan!
13: Chris!
14: Yeah? Wait a minute! Tell your neighbors and his mechanic are going into town, will you?
13: Okay.
15: Miss Nolan, you really shouldn't have...
14: It's perfectly all right. Go on now. They're waiting for you.
15: Very well. Thank you so much.
14: Don't mention it.
15: I will be able to find a taxi cab in the town to bring me back, in fact.
14: Oh, yes.
15: Good. Thank you again.
10: Left alone, Gail hesitates momentarily in the center of the room, then, looking at her wristwatch again, turns and walks quickly to the radio transmitter. Holding the microphone close to her lips, she calls anxiously.
14: Beechcraft NC82043 from Lakeville Radio. 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Come in, please. Come in, please. Over.
10: Pausing, she listens for a reply, but hears nothing but the whining crackle of static. Nervously running her hand through her hair, she rises and walks to the window. Outside, there is blinding white fury. As though to shut it out, she turns away and paces the floor. Time passes slowly, and the storm continues to rage over the airport. Until finally, a little before 9, the flickering beams of headlights are reflected through the window. Gail walks to the door, opens it, and through the swirling white curtain sees Senor Mendez.
14: Is everything all right now, Senor Mendez?
16: What?
14: Is everything all right?
16: Oh, it is you, Miss Nolan. I did not think you would be here so late. Yes, yes, the broken spar is welded. We shall take off soon.
14: In this storm?
16: The runway is clear in certain places. I think you can manage to take off successfully.
14: But, Senor, to fly in this weather...
16: I have flown in worse. Besides, time is of the essence. I have been delayed much too long already. Go inside now, Miss Nolan, before you catch cold.
14: Well, all right. But I still think you'd do better to wait until morning.
16: That is out of the question. I must leave tonight. And thank you for your help and your hospitality.
14: That's perfectly all right.
16: Adios, Miss Nolan. Hasta la vista.
14: Goodbye.
10: Shrugging her shoulders, Gail turns back into the office. 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A few minutes later, the powerful beams of landing lights flash past the window as Senor Mendez's plane taxis out to the runway. 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
14: 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Go ahead, Hop. Over.
17: radio from Beechcraft. Come in, Gale. Come in. Over.
14: I hear you, Hop. Go ahead. Where are you? Over.
17: In Lakeville. Come in. Over.
14: Hop, I hear you. Answer me. Over.
17: Not picking up your signal. Now at the approach for landing. Feeling my way in. Give me all the lights you've got.
14: No, Hop. Wait. There's a plane taking off. Wait, Hop.
17: Down to 500 feet. Ready to land. Over.
14: Hop, please. No.
12: Dropping the microphone, Gale rushes to the door, flings it open, and with horrified eyes, sees the wing lights of Senor Mendez's plane blinking squarely on the runway, and behind and above him, coming in fast, the powerful landing lights of Hoff's Beechcraft. Neither pilot sees the other, and a deadly crash seems inevitable. Gang, the climax of today's episode is exciting, so stand by. Fellas and girls, back again with us is Lieutenant Colonel Robert H. Weineke, commander of the 505th Airborne Battalion Combat Team. Colonel Weineke, will you tell us about Exercise Snowdrop?
18: I'll be glad to, Glenn. The Snowdrop exercises will comprise a complete airhead operation in snow-covered country throughout the winter months. During the first phase of the training program, the individual soldier will be instructed in survival methods in both bivouac and combat, and in snow and extremely cold weather.
12: These tests are being conducted at Pine Camp, New York, aren't they, Colonel?
18: That's right, Glenn. Snowfall at Pine Camp is heavy during the winter period. Temperatures are low and the humidity is comparatively high. All of this makes for a perfect site for these experiments.
12: Well, now, Colonel, will you tell us something, please, about the training of these troops?
18: Well, the men will be taught survival procedure for cold weather, building of shelters, foxholes, snow houses, and so forth, and the use and care and maintenance of arms and equipment in extreme cold. And lastly, the men will get 6 hours of airborne training to include loading and lashing of equipment in gliders and transport. And that's the Ninth Air Force's Fairchild C-82, you know, the flying boxcar.
12: Oh, yes. Well, Colonel, with all this training our soldiers are receiving, they should be the best equipped in the world for winter fighting.
18: Well, that's exactly the aim of the United States Army, Glenn. After this training, the men will be able to fly to their cold regions and live there indefinitely, as the C-82s can drop supplies as they're needed. What we're doing now will aid us invaluably if there's ever another world conflict.
12: Well, thank you very much for being our guest today, Lieutenant Colonel Robert Weineke. And fellas and girls, whether you like the cold climate or the tropics, with a plane you can pick your locale. So get set to take your place in the sky. For always remember, America needs flyers. And now back to our story. Delayed in their return to Lakeville by a raging snowstorm, Hop and Tank finally reached their home airport a little after 9 in the evening. But they were unable to hear Gale's voice over the radio because of heavy static, and so were completely unaware that another plane was preparing to take off just as they were landing.
19: Oh, brother, this stuff is so thick you could walk on it.
20: Watch for the runway.
19: My eyeballs are practically hanging out. Down to 200 feet, we should be right over the lake now.
20: You hope.
19: I'll have to stall in, drag the tail. Snow must be pretty deep down there.
20: 100... Hey, what's that?
19: Huh?
20: Those lights. Navigation lights right on the runway. Hop, there's a plane in front of us.
19: Good Lord.
20: Oh, cut it down. He's taking off.
19: I'll have to sit down behind him. Hang on.
20: This is gonna be close.
19: We're going in.
20: Oh, murder if we don't chew up his tail.
19: We're okay. We're down.
20: Loader, we're bucking in his pop wire.
19: That's all right. We're under control. We stopped.
20: Oh, brother, what a homecoming this turned out to be.
12: Hop taxis the Beechcraft straight to the hangar. And a few minutes later, both boys are greeted with almost hysterical fervor by Gale. Now, later that same evening, we find the boys seated comfortably in front of the fireplace in the living room of Aunt Agatha's home, relating their adventures of the past few weeks away from Lakeville. As the hall clock strikes the quarter hour, Tank stretches and rises.
20: Quarter of 12. No wonder I'm so pooped. Me for the sack.
19: Yeah, I want to hit the hay myself, but I'd like to see Aunt Agatha and Chris.
20: Hey, what's keeping them anyway?
19: What'd you say they went, Gil?
14: There was a big party at the town hall tonight. Sort of a christening party, you might say.
20: Somebody have a baby?
14: No, not a baby, Tank. A bell.
20: What?
14: The town hall has a new bell. It was sent here from Europe. It arrived last night and was put up in the steeple today. So everyone thought a party was in order.
19: Well, either the party's going strong or the road's snowed under.
20: Kind of late for Chris to be out, though, eh?
14: Oh, not for this once.
19: So how is he, Gale? He get over his father's death yet?
14: No, not completely. But he's a lot of fun. Man, Agatha loves him dearly.
20: I bet he runs her ragged.
14: She says he reminds her of you, Hop, when you were his age.
20: Telephone.
14: Oh, maybe Aunt Agatha. I'll get it.
20: If it is, tell her to come on home.
14: All right. Hello? Where is Aunt Agatha?
20: Tell her we're home to hurry up.
14: Wait, sir. What did you say, Aunt Agatha? Why, no, he isn't. No, I haven't heard a word from him. Oh, wait, please, Aunt Agatha, don't get excited. Tell me what's happening.
20: Hey, what's cooking? Wait.
14: Oh, no. Well, all right, I'll send them right now. You wait there. Yes, yes, wait a minute. Bye.
20: What is it, Gail?
14: Chris, he's gone.
20: Gone? What do you mean, gone?
14: He left the party about 3 hours ago. He never came back.
0: Gail's face is drawn and white with sudden fear as she breaks the startling news to Hop and Tank. What could have happened to the boy? Gang, there's deep mystery and exciting adventure ahead, so don't miss our next action-packed episode. Tune in and fly with Hop Harrigan, America's ace of the airwaves. So long, Hop. We'll be seeing you same time, same mutual station. Hop Harrigan is a transcribed, copyrighted feature appearing in All American Comics magazine.

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0: America's number one adventurer, K-7, former United States secret agent who operated in 22 countries, on land, on sea, and in the air, brings you a story of today. Here is K-7.
1: Ladies and gentlemen, as all who read know, gold shipments from one nation to another are not unusual. Gold is moved for many reasons. In the regular course of trade, to transfer large supplies out of nations that fear aggressors, and sometimes to pay for the purchase of munitions and supplies. Recently, such a large shipment was made, and the spies of one nation seized the opportunity to further weaken the strength of the country to which it belonged. My old friend John Holbrook will introduce the story.
0: Thank you, K-7. The diplomats of a nation that feared its neighbor decided to move their gold supply to another country for two reasons. First, they wanted to assure its safety. They also wanted it available for the purchase of defense supplies. Spies quickly picked up the information and planned a coup. What they didn't learn was that Special Agent Z had been brought in to safeguard the shipment. Our story opens as two men plot in a small continental hotel room.
2: This will be our final blow. It will cripple their country. You know of their plans?
3: Only that they are going to ship $100 million in gold.
2: The gold is already being loaded. The ship sails tomorrow night. You, Belholm, are to sail with it.
3: What is their plan?
2: You and another who will come in today are to stow away. When the ship reaches mid-ocean, you will set it afire.
3: A fire? You mean to send it to the bottom?
2: Yes, and with it will go down an entire nation's gold supply. It will cripple them. Our army need only march in.
3: But, Silver, what will happen to me if the ship goes down?
2: It will be easy for you to get into a lifeboat in the excitement. They will think you are a passenger.
3: But it is dangerous. If the lifeboat shouldn't be picked up.
2: You are under orders, Belholm. Do you understand that?
3: I don't want to die.
2: Don't be a fool. After your work is finished, you will get into one of the lifeboats. Some passengers will be missing. You will not be recognized, and you will be picked up within an hour. Here, we have supplied you with a passport. Take it.
3: I don't like it, Silver.
2: You will do as you are told. Now listen to me. We also have a steward on the ship. You will go aboard and ask for the man whose name is on this paper. He will hide you and the other who is coming. Do you understand?
3: Yes.
2: You will be supplied with 6 incendiary bombs. The steward will help you place them on the second night out. He will also bring you your meals.
3: This other one who is to be with me, who is he?
2: He comes from headquarters and will report to you here. Now, Belholm, I'm going to leave you. If you are successful, you will be well rewarded. If you fail...
3: I will not fail.
2: The ship must go to the bottom. It is vital to the welfare of our country. I leave you now. You will not see me again.

0: As the spy, a Silva, left the hotel room, two who had sat in silence in the room next to the one in which he talked removed earphones from their heads.
1: Did you hear everything, Pat?
2: V, I can't believe those men were actually plotting to send a great passenger liner to the bottom of the ocean. Why, hundreds might lose their lives.
1: Pat, now listen to me. I've got to stay here. When Bellholm goes out of his room, I'll have to get our dictaphone out before it's discovered.
2: What do you want me to do, Z?
1: Get packed and go aboard ship. Your reservations are made. Introduce yourself to the captain and carry on until you hear from me.
2: Well, what are you going to do?
1: First, arrange for a Silver to be arrested by K-7 after the ship sails. The rest of my plans are uncertain. You may not hear from me until after you're out at sea. That's all, Pat.
2: All right.
1: Now I want you to get out of this hotel without being seen and get aboard ship.

0: Early the next morning, a great ship prepared to sail. As the gangplanks were lowered, Patricia Norwood stood at the bridge rail talking with the captain.
1: Captain, have you heard from Z?
2: No, Miss Norwood. I don't understand it. I was told last night the Special Agent Z would come to me before I sailed, and he's not here.
1: Something might have happened to him, although his last words before I left him yesterday afternoon were that he might not get in touch with me until after I was at sea.
2: My message of last night came from the Intelligence Bureau. They said that he'd be here. We should have sailed 10 minutes ago. I can't wait any longer.
1: Perhaps another 5 minutes.
2: It's impossible, Miss Norwood. We must sail now. You may remain here on the bridge if you wish. I must leave you until we're underway.
3: All ashore, ashore, ashore, all ashore.

0: The great ship made its way slowly down the harbor and faded from sight in the morning mist. Pat watched from the rail, hoping that Z would overtake them and come alongside in a cutter. However, he failed to appear. Pat was desperate. That night, she arranged with the captain to have the ship carefully searched. She awaited the results of the search in his cabin.
1: Well, we should hear in a minute or two. The search has been going on for an hour.
2: If they find anyone, will they bring them here?
1: Yes. Come in. Yes, Stuart, what is it?
3: The search has been completed, sir. The first officer asked that I report that we found no one.
1: Thank you. That's all. There's your answer, Miss Norwood. There are no stowaways aboard.

0: ship speeded into the night. The captain, at last convinced that there was no danger. He might have lost some of his confidence if he could have followed his steward to a supposedly deserted crew stateroom far below decks.
1: It's all right, Bellhome. The search is over. I'll come to you again tomorrow night.
2: We'll be waiting for you.
0: Another 24 hours passed. Patricia Norwood paced back and forth in her cabin. One sentence rang through her brain over and over again.
3: 6 incendiary bombs. Place them the second night out.
4: Why doesn't something happen? Why don't I get a wireless message from Z? Something must be wrong.

0: The ship grew quiet as it approached midnight. Passengers went to their staterooms and prepared for sleep. But far below decks, two men prepared to act.
1: Midnight. Stewart should be here to let us out in a minute. What are you doing with those bombs?
2: Looking them over.
1: Well, I've told you how they work. Close the cases. We won't open them again.
2: They're all right.
1: You understand what you are to do. Take three and go forward. When they are placed, you will meet the steward near his lifeboat, number 6. I'll join you there.
2: Right.
1: He should arrive soon. Oh, he's here. Pick up your 3 bombs. I've got mine.
3: Are you ready, Bellholm?
1: Yes.
3: How long after they are set before they explode?
1: 5 minutes. It will give us time to get on deck. All right, get started.
3: This way, into the hold. I'll meet you at number 6 lifeboat.
0: The steward went to the deck. Bellholm went deep into the stern hold. The third man started forward, then circled back toward the engine room until he located one of the ship's telephones. He picked up the receiver.
2: Cabin 5, A deck. Yes, yes, hurry. Hello, hello, Pat. Get the captain. Go to number 6 lifeboat. Hurry, this is Z.

0: A minute or two later, Bellholm rushed on deck and joined the steward near number 6 lifeboat.
1: Is that you, Bellholm?
2: Yes.
1: Where's the other one?
2: He should be here any minute. He's had time to place the bombs.
1: As soon as the fire siren sound, we'll get number 6 lifeboat ready to launch. The ship will come to a stop.
2: Yes. One of the bombs is under the turbines.
1: We won't wait for the captain's order to launch the boats. Yeah, here's someone.
3: Put up your hands, both of you.
2: There's someone with us.
1: Yeah, the captain.
3: You're both under arrest. Keep your hands over your head.
4: Here's a third man. Put up your hands. I've got you covered.
5: You won't need your pistol, Captain.
3: Z. Captain, this is Special Agent Z.
2: You, a Special
5: Agent? Yes, Bellholm. I arrested the man who was supposed to work with you when he came to your hotel to meet you. I also took his credentials.
3: Z, you've been posing as a spy.
5: That's right, Pat. I came aboard with Bellholm as his assistant. This steward hit us in the crew's quarters. I didn't get a chance to get in touch with you, Captain, or with you either, Pat.
3: And we thought you'd missed the ship.
4: But, Agent Z, why didn't we find you when we searched the ship?
5: Your steward can answer that. He led the search in the crew's quarters. And now let's put these men in irons.
3: Z, what about the bombs?
5: I'll fix them so they won't explode. We'll get them in a minute. Captain, let's take care of your stowaway and steward. I'll feel better when I see them in irons.

Thus ended a plot that might have caused the sinking of a great ship with the loss of many hundreds of lives. It might also have spelled the financial doom of a nation had the gold shipment gone to the bottom of the ocean. When the ship landed, a simple paragraph appeared in one of two newspapers. It read, "The gold ship arrived on schedule this morning despite fog. One stowaway was discovered at sea. The trip was uneventful." Listen for my next story. This is K7 speaking.

Log entry, The Catch Scarlet Queen, Philip Kearney, Master. Position, 4 degrees 5 minutes south, 150 degrees 26 minutes east. Wind fresh, sky fair. Remarks, departed Rabaul, New Britain Island at dawn with one crewman in sick bay due to trouble on ship. Reason for trouble, the wandering master and the warlord at rest.

0: It was a burnished hot morning when we slipped through St. George's Channel, Blanche Bay. It had been a long leg and a slow one, down into Simpson Harbor from French Indochina. But now things speeded up. In a day, we had our cargo unloaded into the China traders' warehouses, and on the next day, another cargo was swinging aboard, bound for a plantation on Hull Island in the Phoenix Group. At noon that day, Gallagher and I leaned on the rail, watching the whole town of Rabaul gather at our pier to welcome the tubby little steamer up from Canberra by way of Port Moresby. The crowd didn't mean that anyone of importance was arriving. The ship itself, a link with the outside world, was enough to bring out the natives with their green, blue, even yellow-dyed hair. The Orientals from Rabaul's Chinatown. The portly German planters. Enough even to bring Rabaul's never-small crowd of ne'er-do-wells stumbling out of the bars and into the hot sunlight. The excitement was contagious. Red and I moved forward to watch the steamer warp her rusty stern into the dock, squeezing in just off our bowsprit, shaking the Queen in her backwash, drawing the crowd to a point as her gangway went out and her passengers started to disembark.
1: Well, that old hunk of barnacle and rust really brings out the town, don't it, Skipper? We didn't get a show like that.
0: Yeah, but neither does the Lurline in San Francisco.
1: That's right.

0: Skipper, we didn't get a show like that.
1: Yeah, but neither does the Lurline in San Francisco.
0: Yeah, that's right.
1: But don't worry, Red, the Queen's prettier. Anybody can see that.
0: Probably leave that beat-up tub in our wake, too, with it. Hey, Skipper.
1: Huh?
0: On the gangway.
1: Red. No, it can't be.
0: Yeah. There's that Texan Mangan trailing along the stern.
1: That's our Sin.
0: Yeah. All the way to Rapal to cross courses with our Sin.
1: He turned his derobed, jasmine-scented bulk toward us, and we got a better look at that 300-pound profile. Ah Sin had meant trouble in Tientsin, trouble in Bali. I hoped he wouldn't mean trouble here. His mincing steps brought him closer. He flirted his handkerchief at us.
2: Ahoy! The Scarlet Queen?
1: Ahoy!
2: Most pleasant coincidence, sir. Most pleasant indeed. I would appreciate two of your crewmen to help me aboard.
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0: Bring me a chair, Mr. Mankin. You must see that I'm utterly exhausted squeezing under this cabin.
1: All right, now don't fret, Austin. I'll get you a chair. Uh-oh, this here chair is bolted down. You're going to have to walk to it.
0: They're no spotless arrangement. The cabin of niggers is the fortune.
2: The babyish face glistens with perspiration. The scent of jasmine filled the cabin. The handkerchief waved. The beady eyes snapped out from the folds of flesh. They're both finally settled into a chair. He still looked Chinese, and he still sounded like Charles Lawton.
0: Now, gentlemen, I must say I am greatly pleased at the twist of fate that has once more brought us together.
2: Yeah, I've seen it.
0: I said, in fact, to Mr. Mankin as we rounded Vulcan Island, there is a familiar craft. Did I not, Mr. Mankin?
1: Oh, you sure did. He spotted you right now. Say, Corny.
2: Hmm?
1: You ain't got a little old jug hid away somewhere, have you? My throat is dry and frail, dust.
2: Yeah, sure, man. Red, you want to break out a bottle? We'll have a round or two.
3: Yeah, I could use one myself.
0: Well, now, Captain Carney, if I might inquire, what brought you to Roval?
2: Well, we're carrying cargo now for the China traders.
0: Uh-huh.
2: Taking one out of here, bound for the Phoenix Group. How about you? You have interests here?
0: My dear boy, I have interests everywhere, but not at this particular moment. We are here for a rest. Are we not, Mr. Mankin?
1: Oh, you bet you. Like we say down in Texas, we're money rich and liquor poor and loaded for bear.
0: Picturesquely put, Mr. Mankin. As a matter of fact, sir, Mr. Mankin and I were seated in Singapore, faced with the tedium of here transaction, there transaction, everywhere transaction. We decided to get away from it all. And I remembered I had a small interest in the splendid hotel in Roval. And, here we are. Are we not, Mr. Mankin?
1: Yeah, just Johnny on the spot.
3: Here's the proof.
2: Thanks, Red.
1: Oh, thank you, Redhead.
0: Well, here, gentlemen, to the fate has seen us to our just position.
2: Good bottle, Red.
0: Now, I must insist that you join us in an hour at the hotel. It's on Casuarina Avenue, right at the corner of Chinatown.
2: Yeah? Now, the last two times we were mixed up with you, Stinky, we had something you wanted.
1: Now, just a minute, Captain. I ain't going to stand here straddle-legged and let you talk that way about all things.
0: Thank you, Mr. Mangan. Captain Carney, I had thought that our association deserved better than this. You will admit that we've always parted friends.
2: Yeah. Well, all right, Austin. We'll see you at the hotel in an hour.
0: Oh, splendid, sir, splendid. We shall have a merry time.
2: Oh, look at this. Did he say he owned this place? Oh, there he is.
1: Well, howdy, y'all.
2: Oh, Mangan.
1: Yeah, Boss Ben wants you to come on back here where he's at. Come on, it's on the main floor. Oh, and listen.
2: Hmm?
1: He has found the cutest little old southern gal that you ever saw.
2: Southern what?
1: I mean real south. Shreveport, Louisiana.
3: Oh, what's she doing down here, Mangan?
1: Oh, she's a painter. Boss Ben's buying some of her paintings. I don't think they're very much, but she's doing

0: for money, and all saying, well, he's kind of that away now. Come through here.
1: Yeah.
0: She ain't much for thinking, neither. But is she pretty? Miriam Lou Parmalee. Oh, don't that put you in mind them Louisiana pies?
1: Not yet. I haven't seen her.
0: Well, you're just a cold-blooded Yankee. That's how I come. All right, here's the room. All right, here they are, all saying.
2: Oh, splendid. Splendid, splendid. You find me surrounded by pleasant things, gentlemen.
3: So I say. How do you do it, Austin?
2: Indeed, at times I ask myself. This gentleman is Miss Miriam Lou Parmalee.
3: Oh, how do you do, Miss Lou?
4: How do you do, both of you?
2: Miss Parmalee is an artist of not inconsiderable ability. See her, Captain, this painting of the natives squatting sullenly in the bush. Is it not a stirring scene, sir?
3: Yeah, that's great.
4: Thank you.
2: She calls it Warlord at Rest. She refused to sell it to me.
4: Land's sake, you know, he is just the stubbornest man I ever met. It's sold. I kept telling him that. I can't sell it again. It's already sold.
2: There, you see, she is determined to resist me.
3: Well, you're facing an honest woman, Austin. That's your trouble.
2: Yes, a most puzzling attribute. Very well, I will try to satisfy myself with my second and third choices.
4: Well, I'm sure you'll be real happy with him, and thank you ever so much.
2: Oh, yes, of course. The matter is closed. Now then, I have arranged for a table in the hotel dining room spread for our pleasure with food and drink. I will carry my purchases to my room and join you. Miss Parmalee, I trust that you will accept my meager hospitality.
4: Oh, goodness. I don't know if I ought to with all four of you men. I don't know y'all very well, you know.
0: Oh, now, honey, me and you ain't strangers. Shuckins, we from Dexter.
4: Yes.
2: And I pledge to you, my dear, I shall be your chaperone.
4: Oh, well, all right.
2: Now, go along now, all of you. I will join you presently.
3: Hey, this is quite a layout, Skipper.
5: That looks all right, mate.
4: Oh, goodness, you know, I didn't realize I was so hungry till I saw all this food.
3: The table in the dining room was set to everyone's taste, loaded with the best the hotel had to offer. Austin joined us in about 20 minutes.
4: Oh, there you are, Mr. Austin. Where you been? Everything is just a taste.
2: Ladies and gentlemen, in an effort to provide the crowning touch, I personally went to the cellar to obtain this magnum.
4: Magnum?
2: Mum's very old Cordon Rouge. Now, let us all enjoy this festive occasion.
4: Oh, it's bubbly. That makes me dizzy.
3: In spite of the fact that Austin had usually meant trouble, we did have a festive dinner. But after an hour or so, I excused myself. Went to the China trader's office to go over some final details on the cargo. It was another hour before I was finished and headed back to the ship. Night was falling when I got there, so I checked and saw the cargo gear was secured for sea, hatches covered, everything okay. Then I went into my cabin. My gangway watch, Nielsen, was backed up against the forward bulkhead. Two men had guns trained on him. Two more put the same drop on me. What the devil is this?
6: Sit down.
3: I can hear you standing up. I said, what is this?
6: It could be harmless if you cooperate. I am Carl von Stoughton.
3: I'm glad to hear it. Now that we've met, take your helpers and get off this ship.
6: Don't pretend ignorance, Captain Carney. Your crewman already told me that the Chinese Austin has been here on the ship. That is enough.
3: I don't know what you're talking about. What is this, Nielsen?
7: They don't know, sir. That fat Chinese came down with a package a little while ago. He said you were taking it for him. I thought it was all right to let him aboard. He'd been here before.
3: Yeah, all right, Nielsen.
6: So now you will stop the show of ignorance, Captain, and tell me where is the picture hidden.
3: I'll make sense, will you? I don't know what you're talking about. I don't know about any picture.
6: I thought you would be reasonable.
8: Martin, put him in that chair.
6: All right, sit down.
8: Come on.
3: All right, lay off, will you?
8: Martin, I'll watch him. You and Emil search the cabin.
9: We'll search it, all right.
6: I hope for your sake, my father, Connie, that they come find that painting.
3: I don't care how far you came looking for it. You're talking to the wrong guy.
6: If we got here a day later, you would be gone. Then you would be the right guy. That Austin is a blundering fool.
3: Well, go take it up with him, then.
6: Look here, Herr von Stoughton. The painting. It was under the mattress on the bunk.
3: Why, that dirty...
6: Good,
3: fat.
6: Let me see. The warlord at rest. It is the one. Good. Now we have met success. Martin, the crewman, drive on follow.
9: Hey. Drive on follow.
3: Hey, stay away from that man.
9: Sit down.
3: I'm telling you, you don't knock my crewman around.
9: Martin! Yeah! Hold him, Emil. I'll put him down!

0: Come on, Skipper. Try and get this slug down. Come on.
1: Yeah, go ahead.
0: Come on, drink it. You all right, Skipper?
2: Yeah. Where's Nielsen?
0: He's still out, but I'll get to him.
2: Was that Arsene?
0: I don't know. He left the party just a little while before I did.
2: Yeah.
0: Who slugged you?
2: A guy by the name of Von Stott. Give me a hand, Red. I want to get up.
0: Yeah. Who's behind it? Arsene?
2: I guess so. What did they do with that bulkhead? That crummy warlord painting he was drooling over, he must have swiped it from the dame's room. Then he planted it here in the cabin, and Von Stott showed up with three gunmen looking for it.
0: What?
2: That stale picture? That mess?
0: What are they, weak in the head? It's not worth $5, much less this, is it?
2: I don't know, but I'm just about ready to go back to that hotel and find out. Which room is Arsene's, do you know?
0: Yeah, it's 21, right at the top of the stairs.
2: All right, you stay here, will you, Red? Right. Pull Nielsen out of it and see that he stays in the sack for the rest of the night.
0: Okay.
2: I'm going to see what I can do to pay Stinky for this knot behind my ear.
3: Oh.

0: And I ain't paid no attention to some of them things, Arsene, but that poor little helpless gal, that is different. If you... Connie, what in thunder you want?
1: I want to see Fatso.
2: You make a most opportune entrance, sir. You find me in serious circumstances.
0: Well, you can say that again.
1: And once more for me.
2: Captain, I beg of you, prevail upon Mr. Mangan. He is using me badly, sir. I am in dire need of your help.
1: Help? You want help from me?
2: Well, my dear fellow, is that such a strange request?
0: You darn right it is, Orson. Anybody that puts a poor, helpless little gal on a chopping block like you done, Miriam, don't deserve nothing but a fast kick in a pistol pocket.
2: Oh, dear me, Mr. Mangan, I had never expected threats like that from you.
1: And anybody that makes a pigeon out of a guy after pumping a lot of bilge about sincere friendship rates the same thing. From here to the harbor.
2: Oh, good heavens, sir. Do you mean you've been placed in the position of a pigeon?
1: Yes, exactly. Here, this knot behind my ear. See it? Oh. One of my crewmen's got one just like it. We got them from a guy named von Stolt, who came down after that painting you planted on my ship.
2: He made off with the warlord address?
1: Yes, he made off with it. And the only reason he didn't get it as a gift was because I didn't know where it was.
0: You see, Austin, you stirred up a fine kettle of fish.
2: Yes, I must admit, I seem to have managed things very badly.
0: Well, that is just for sure. Poor little Miriam disappeared. Now the painting's gone. It serves you right for taking it off of her instead of being man enough to get it off that von Stolt.
2: Indeed, I have erred most seriously. Gentlemen, we must regroup.
1: Regroup? I'm going to do it someplace where you aren't.
0: Yeah, darn if that don't sound like a good idea.
2: Well, Captain, and Mr. Mangan, my dear fellow.
1: What?
2: The situation does not affect the proximity of the painting, nor does it decrease its fabulous value one whit.
1: Fabulous? Why don't
2: we must
1: stop
2: at once
1: that?
2: Forget these slight differences which have risen between us and set out post-haste to gain possession of it.
1: I'm sure you're kidding, but in case you aren't, forget me.
2: Well, perhaps if you understood, sir.
1: Understood what?
2: The canvas is in reality an original painted in 1590 by the fabulous Venetian Giacomo Robusti.
1: So?
2: It was wrested from one of Europe's most famous museums during the last great conflict by the armed forces of our common enemy, sir. It was recently stolen from its South American hiding place, brought here, and its identity hidden behind that gruesome daub, the warlord at rest, which was smeared over it.
1: Yeah, well, it doesn't make me any more interested. It sounds like international law to me, and I had enough even on the outskirts.
2: Well, indeed, sir, you surprise me. I took you for a man of spirit.
0: Oh, don't listen at him, Corny.
1: Thanks, Mangan, I won't. I just want to
0: get... Walk back into that room, Captain, if you like this gun the way it is.
2: Well, von Stolt.
0: Don't move, any of you. Move back, Captain.
1: All right, von Stolt. My company wasn't any better before you dropped.
0: Over there with the others.
2: Well, I must say, von Stolt, that your arrival is in the way of a surprise.
0: I have come for the painting, and I want no delay. Oh, what old painting? This heat's got you low.
1: Why don't you make up your mind, von Stolt?
0: I said I want no delay. Captain, due to the possibility that the painting is still hidden on your ship, my men have taken command.
1: What?
0: You won't board it until I say so.
1: And now, what?
2: But, my dear man, I had supposed, since you so forcefully grasped control of the situation, that you did have the painting.
0: I want no talk. The warlord at rest is at stake, and you know it. I removed some of the paint and found bare canvas beneath.
2: A stunning surprise, sir. Is it possible that the journey for both of us has been a wild goose chase? A most disquieting thought, is it not?
0: It is not my thought. I have you in another one of your clumsy attempts at deception. I have it from the girl herself. You had her painting copied. Then you led me to the ship. You thought I would take the fake and leave the island without examining it.
2: Oh, dear me, what a brilliant plan. But, of course, sir, that it was not the case. The girl lies.
0: She would not lie with the methods I used to get the truth from her.
2: What for me?
1: Take it easy, Megan.
0: Watch me, Corny. We're going to take that polecat. You there. What was that? What did you say? I was just telling my partner. Don't move or I shoot. I was just saying what I got a right to say about any yellow-hound dog get manhandled woman. Never mind the talk. My papa would turn over in his grave if he thought any son of his and didn't speak his piece.
1: I thought it was Texas temper and a soft spot in his heart for the Southern belle. Until he moved in front of me. Then, when von Stolt ordered him to a halt, he stepped back toward me until his heels almost touched my toes. He stood with his hands on his hips as he talked. Then I saw why. He inched the back of his coat up with his fingers so I could see the pearl handle of the Frontier model Colt he wore in his hip pocket.
0: What did you do to that little old
1: I took it out, slipped it behind me.
0: Well, you just do something to her, you dead.
1: And when Mangan stopped talking, I moved up and started in so he could get the Colt out of my hands. It only took a few words. I'm sick enough of this to tell you where that painting is, von Stolt.
0: You aren't stupid like the others. But I ain't through yet.
1: Von Stolt's right shoulder jerked, then his left. Mangan had put both arms out of operation in the space of time between two heartbeats. Von Stolt staggered back, hit the wall, and slid down into a sitting position.
2: Splendid, Mr. Mankin. And you, Captain, a thrilling moment, sir.
1: I'm glad we're entertaining you.
0: Well, don't you go thinking I've done this to help you get that blasted painting off then, because I didn't do it for that reason. He's got that poor little gal hid out, and I aim to find her. First, I got to squeeze where she's at out of this polecat before he passes out. All right, You coming right on in this other room with me. You're going to tell me where you got that little gal hid at, and right now.
2: Captain. Captain, with the admission that I've been a dismal failure, I ask one more thing.
1: Now what?
2: I beg of you, go with Mr. Mangan. Save him from himself. Realize that suddenly, sir, he has become a blindly infatuated fool. The barbs of Cupid, sir, that treacherous little imp, have bitten deep. You will go, sir.
1: Yeah, I'll go. For one good reason, I'm going to need Mangan to help me clear my ship of von Stoat's gunmen. And don't think I'm forgetting that you got me into this.
2: Oh, indeed, I shall not, sir. I fear the painful thought of it will bear me company for the rest of my life.
1: Yes. Unless you just happen to fall into that painting.
2: Oh, yes. I am quick to admit, as must we all, that final success is a miraculous anesthetic.
1: Mangan and I left von Stoat trussed up in our sin suite and went to find Miriam Lou Parmalee. She was staked out in a room on the second floor of the European Hotel. She was gagged and lashed to the head and foot of an iron bed. Her face was bruised from open-hand slaps. Her arms from hands that had twisted them.
3: My kin was
1: But her
3: just
1: spirit was
3: died.
1: Undamaged.
3: They knew that any... Well, I didn't think there was nobody so dreadful outside of the storybooks. I was so mad I could have spit. I think I did.
0: Well, everything is all right now, honey.
1: Sure it is, Miriam Lou. Just calm down.
3: Well, if I'd had an inkling, just one little old inkling of the kind of men that I was going to meet out here, I'd never have come. I tell you that I never would have come.
1: Sure
3: they lied to me, every last one of them.
0: Well, whoa now, Shelby. You're too pretty to go throwing a tizzy like this.
3: How was I going to know? A girl would just be silly not to come out here to paint with all the expenses paid just to do a tiny bit of cheating. Like they wanted.
1: Yes.
3: But if I'd have known about those men, I wouldn't have come. No, I swear I wouldn't have come. Why, he hit me. He hit me and he slapped my face and he twisted my arm until I was just so mad. I was so mad I couldn't tell him what he wanted to know.
0: Well, don't you fret no more now, Sugar.
3: I will so. I'm just seething inside.
1: Miriam Lou,
3: I am. I'm just...
1: What did you do to make them so mad?
3: Why, nothing. Not one single thing. Well, I tell you that I just decided that if that old picture was worth so much money and they was making me do all the work... Well, I just as much right to it as they did. I did. So I just packed it up. I just packed it up and I sent it on home to Shreveport. What's the matter?
0: Why, nothing, honey. Not a solitary thing is the matter.
3: Well, after what I've been through, now, don't you think I deserve it?
1: Why, absolutely, Miriam Lou.
3: You know, you keep looking at me so funny, Miss Lane.
0: Oh, that's just my heart looking at you, baby. You got me looping, darn it. You're so pretty.
3: Oh, now, Mr. Lane, shut up. He's joshing with me, isn't he?
1: Why, Miriam, you've read enough storybooks to know a slave when you see one, haven't you?
3: He's a slave?
1: No, sure.
0: Well, now, you're the kind of a lady that brings honor and glory to the South, honey.
3: Thank you.
0: From sheer natural beauty and nothing else.
3: You know, you could just lead me around with those pretty words like that, Mr. Mangan. I just know you could.
0: Well, I'm going to start in right now.
1: Mangan.
0: Oh, yeah. I got a little job to do with the captain first.
1: Yeah, thank you.
0: I'm going to take you to your hotel, and you stay in your room till I come back. And then we're going to talk this thing over.
3: Oh, but I've told you everything honest across my heart and set me to spin, and I've told you every little thing. Nothing more to say.
0: Well, don't you fret none about that. We'll find something, huh? I'm darn sure of that.

0: With the key to the situation a few thousand miles away from the action, the payoff was simpler than I'd expected earlier. Von Stoat fainted a couple of times on the way to the Queen, as much from disappointment at finding no old master under any of Miriam's paint as from the pain in his arms. But Mangan's cold kept him on his feet, and later kept him covered while Red and Nielsen and I paid back von Stoat's helpers for the lumps on our heads. Then Mangan escorted them all off the ship. But we had one more visitor later that night. I was on deck, listening to the gramophone that's inevitable in ports of Chinese citizenry, and a soft breeze carried his jasmine scent before him. I saved him the climb up the gangway by crossing it to meet him on the dock.
1: Captain Carney, there is great sadness in me.
0: Lost your face again, Austin?
1: Please, Captain, I am a successful merchant, sir, and it is most unfair that a man of my stature in the world of business should be treated as shabbily as I've been today.
0: Oh, come on, Austin. Everybody knows it wasn't your fault. I think you put up a pretty game fight.
1: Huh?
0: Even if Nielsen and I were the ones that got hit.
1: Well, I'm glad to hear you mention my valiant fight, sir, for it brings me to the subject I would like to discuss with you.
0: No, what's that?
1: Well, the fact is, sir, that my valiant battle, my never-ending effort to succeed, is at this moment the one bright spot in my life.
0: Mm-hmm.
1: I am determined, therefore, to keep it alive. Captain, I would pay you handsomely for passage to Shreveport, Louisiana, so that I might continue my attempts to gain possession of that fabulous painting, sir, and thereby regain my face and reputation.
0: Can't be done, Austin.
1: You refuse me, sir? You withdraw the hand that could help me?
0: Yeah, I have to. Shreveport isn't a seaport.
1: Very well, then. Since both you and the misnamed city are so uncooperative, sir, I shall endeavor to find other means of conveyance. But mark my words, Captain. I am at this moment en route to Shreveport. Good evening, sir.
0: By dawn that morning, we were en route to the Phoenix Group, picking our way out through Blanche Bay, past Vulcan Island, and into the wind that swept around New Britain.
2: Blanche Bay! Make sail!
0: The crewmen jumped to their stations, flexing fingers still stiff from sleep, throwing glances back at the island looming on our stern. Strong bodies leaned on the halyards. The whiteness of the mainsail slid smoothly up into the dawn sky. The jibs rattled up. Then the mizzen swung out, and the Scarlet Queen swung a curved wake as I turned her. And her bow split, and the figurehead beneath bowed to the crescent of sun that was climbing out of the ocean horizon.
3: That's a great morning.
0: Yeah, I guess we'll keep it, Red.
3: It was a wonderful port. Lots of interesting people.
0: The best the Orient, Texas, and Shreveport have to offer.
3: Yeah.
0: Wish I could make up my mind whether Miriam was stupid and honest or smart and crooked.
3: Well, she's the only one who made a profit. That sounds smart to me.
0: But the way she made it doesn't. And anybody who'd paint pictures like that warlord at rest.
3: Yeah. What a dame.
0: Yeah, Mangan can have it. Huh? I'll settle for ours.
3: I'm kind of stuck on it myself. Here, Skipper. To the Queen?
0: To the Scarlet Queen. After you, mate. After you.

0: Log entry, The Catch, Scarlet Queen, 5:30 p.m. Wind, fresh to moderate. Sky overcast. Sea cresting with high cross swell. 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

0: Well, come in, Smithers. What is it? Speak up, boy. Orange juice.
1: No, sir. New Kellogg's Rise and Shine.
0: Hey, finish.
1: And look at this, sir.
0: No peel, no Pepsin. It's got vitamin C. Well, Smithers, I suppose this is it.
1: What are you doing, sir?
0: Thank you, Governor. Wife and three pips to support. Thank you.
2: New Kellogg's Rise and Shine. Now tastes as good as orange juice.
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1: Once upon a time there was an engineer.
2: Choo-choo Charlie was his name, we hear.
1: He had an engine and he sure had fun. 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
3: Charlie says, love my good and plenty. Charlie says, really rings the bell. Charlie says, love my good and plenty. Don't know any other candy that I love so well.
4: Is that proper farmhouse cheddar?
5: No, I don't think so.
4: What about that?
5: No. It's quite nice, though.
4: Is it? Do you think I might try a piece? I'll have 2 ounces, please.
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9: African drums are talking. What is there in the beat of the drum that from the beginning of time has stirred man to the very depths of his being? Marco Polo, writing of his travels, said, "And they came to the hill of the drum. And some went mad because of the booming of the drum in the night, and they fled screaming into the wastes." The drum booms on. Even the jungle pauses to listen to its rhythmic message. Primitive, treacherous, full of brooding mystery. This is Africa. Professor Anton Edwards and his little party of explorers, journeying through a dark cavern, are warned by an old woman to beware the eyes of the moon. Reaching the cave mouth, they emerge onto a mountainside. The whole country is bathed in the light of a full moon. Drums are beating in a nearby village. The professor identifies them as ceremonial drums, such as are used, as Nguru says, to talk with the spirits of the dead. As they contemplate the scene before them, Jack's gaze is drawn to the moon. A subtle change seems to take place in the lad, and his hand gripping Lorna's arm seems to the girl to be the claw of some wild animal. And she has difficulty in bringing his attention back to Earth. The professor, thinking Jack has a touch of fever, starts the party toward the village for a rest. They draw near the village where the drum is beating.
10: What part of the country is this, Father? Do you know?
11: I'm afraid I don't, Lorna. But when I get a look at those natives and hear their dialect, maybe I can form some opinion.
10: Jack seems to be all right now. What on earth could have come over him? He seems so strange for those 2 months.
11: Oh, just a momentary letdown, that's all. He's probably burning up with fever and doesn't want to worry us with it. Mustn't let them get too far ahead, though. Jack! Nguru! Come on, we must catch up with them.
10: Will those drums keep going all night?
11: Probably. Some sort of ceremony going on.
12: Any ideas to our whereabouts, sir?
11: Not yet, Jack. Have to get a look at those villagers first.
13: Wana, him drum go talk for moon.
11: Well, if that's the case, Nguru, we won't be welcome at this time, eh?
12: Why is that, sir?
11: Nguru says they're moon worshippers. If so, this must be a ceremony to the full moon. They won't like outsiders watching, especially whites.
12: I should think that would be very interesting to watch.
11: It is, if they're not cannibals. Then it gets rather messy. Funny we haven't encountered any scouts or guards.
13: Wana, huh? Naona road.
11: That must be one of the paths into the village. No. Come back, Jack.
13: Wana, see.
11: Stop, everyone. What is Dunguru?
13: Chui, Naona. Pole.
11: I see it.
10: What is it?
11: There's an animal watching us from the limb of that tree over there. You can only see its eyes.
12: Oh, yes, I see it.
11: Nguru says it's a leopard. This place must be infested with them.
10: Aren't you going to shoot it, Father?
11: No, we're right on the outskirts of the village. I want to get a look at the people before they know we're here. Rifle shot now would upset everything.
12: But that tree is overhanging the path.
10: And if we'd been walking on
11: exactly.
10: It...
11: Exactly. Keep your eyes open. Let's go on.
12: Well, there's an open space. A little to the left, sir.
11: Yes. Must have been cleared for some reason or another.
10: Doesn't the moonlight give it an eerie look? What are those poles grouped in the center? They've little round objects on them.
11: Those are fetish poles. And the little round objects on the top are...
12: Skulls.
11: Yeah.
12: My dear.
11: Exactly, skulls. Keep moving and try to make less noise. We'll soon be amongst the huts.
10: I don't hear a sound except the drum, Father.
11: No, I guess they're all sitting around that huge fire we can see in the center of the village. Make for that hut over there, the one with no walls to it.
12: What did they use that one for, sir?
11: They don't use it. It belonged to a man who evidently died recently. They pull the walls down like that to give his spirit free passage. No moonlight shines into it, so we can stay there in the shadow of the roof and watch what's going on.
10: I can see them. They're in a circle about the fire.
13: Bwana, many asikari make for witch Dr. Palava.
11: So I see. Is it a war, Shari?
13: Nay, Bwana. Him spirit talk. Bring him devil.
11: Careful now. There's about 5 yards of open space between this elephant grass and that hut. Take a look at Ngoro.
13: Aye, Bwana.
11: Their attention is evidently centered around the witch doctor.
12: Why all these precautions, sir? You don't usually take this trouble entering a village.
11: There are far too many cats in this vicinity. Leopards don't hang around a village in numbers unless there are easy pickings. These people might have some sort of leopard fetish. They have. They're a cruel bunch.
13: Bwana, all dogs make for devil bone. No eyes see. Maybe witch doctor smell them, huh?
11: Well, if no eyes can see us, I'll guarantee the witch doctor won't smell us. Come on. Single file. Lead the way, Unguru.
13: Aye, Bwana.
11: I'll give him time to get there. Now you, Jack. All right. Follow him now, Lorna.
12: You're right, sir. It's some sort of important ceremony. There are about 500 of them intently watching that dancing figure in the center.
10: He's wearing an animal skin over his head and down his back.
13: Bwana, leopard man, huh?
11: Yes, Nguru. I thought as much.
10: What does it all mean, Father? Are they cannibals?
11: I don't know yet. But the leopard cult is one of the most cruel in Africa. They believe the witch doctor can change himself into a leopard. Not only himself, but others as well.
12: Quite a number wearing those skins over their heads and backs.
11: Yes. Leopard men usually work themselves into a frenzy until they believe they're animals. Then go out and attack some poor native. They kill with the long steel claws they have attached to their hands.
10: The witch doctor is dancing this way now. Something very cat-like about him. My father, I think it's...
12: Why... It's a woman, sir.
13: Bwana, which woman dance for devil?
11: By George, it is a woman. Well, I never heard of that before. Well, I don't believe she's the witch doctor in that case. At least not the chief one. No, there he is, sitting a little to the right of the fire by that long box.
10: That box looks like a coffin.
12: She's a very beautiful girl, sir.
11: Yeah. Yeah, this is all new to me. She certainly does move like a cat. There's the witch doctor getting up as she moves toward him.
10: He's taking the lid off the box.
11: Going to work some magic of some sort. His one arm seems to be hanging limply at his side. Well, let's see what trick he's going to pull out of the bag, eh?
12: Look, the girl's getting into the box. You don't think they're going to bury her, do you?
11: They're liable to do anything. Watch closely. He's put the cover on. Yes, this is where the leopard men do their dance. In a few minutes, they'll be probably in a religious frenzy.
10: What are they singing as they circle the box?
13: Bwana, they speak which woman full moon make for be to it.
11: The witch of the moon, eh?
12: What does it mean, sir?
11: Well, they evidently call the woman the witch of the moon. And Nguru says the witch doctor is going to transform her into a leopard.
13: Bad Ndawa, Bwana, bad.
11: Oh, don't worry, Nguru. You'll never be able to do it. He probably has all the natives in the circle hypnotized by now, and when she steps out of the box, she'll come up on all fours with that leopard skin over her, and they'll think it's the real thing.
10: They're lifting the box.
11: Probably going to carry it around to let the natives...
12: No, they placed it right by the fire.
11: Ah. Building the fire up, too.
10: What's that long pole the witch doctor has? They're all taking hold of it.
12: They're going to push the box into the fire. Can't we stop them, sir? That girl will
11: keep quiet, Jack. We can't do anything. There it goes.
10: A leopard.
12: A leopard jumped from the fire.
11: The beast's heading this way. Keep still, everyone. Don't move. Don't move a muscle.
10: Jack, shoot it, Jack. Don't. Oh, thank goodness it's gone. Why didn't you shoot it, Jack?
12: I couldn't. I couldn't shoot it. Did you see those eyes?
11: Yeah, that beats me. They put the box in the fire and the leopard jumped out.
10: The beast came right up to us and stopped. Saw Jack and started going towards him.
12: Yes. And you frightened her away.
13: Badndawa Bwana. She devil cat from fire, no good.
11: Yes, it is bad medicine, Nguru. The animal looked at us in turn and then made slowly for Jack.
12: If it hadn't been for you, she'd have spoken to me.
11: What's that?
12: It was the woman. Did you see her eyes? I saw them in the moon tonight.
10: The eyes? The eyes of the moon? That's what the old woman said. Beware the eyes
11: of... Oh, nonsense. Jack's full of fever. He's imagining things. The whole thing was a trick, and yet I...
14: And yet, white man, can you not believe that which you see?
10: Oh.
12: It was. You are...
11: Who are you, woman, that you speak my language?
14: I am in your tongue, called the Witch of the Moon. My people await me. Remain here until I call. You will not be harmed.
10: Oh, Father, I'm frightened.
11: It was rather a shock, wasn't it? This whole thing is... Oh, it's preposterous. There's bound to be a trick to it.
10: If she came out of that high grass behind us, just where the leopard disappeared.
11: It's very uncanny, I'll admit, but...
10: And she had round, yellow eyes, just like a cat.
11: Yeah. Her skin is white. She can't belong to these people. Look, the whole village is bowing and scraping to her as she enters the circle again. Jack, what's wrong?
12: Her eyes commanded me to follow. I must obey.
11: Oh, hold on, old man. You can't...
12: She has called...
11: Hold him, Nguru. The boy is full of fever.
10: It's all right, Jack. She told us to remain here.
12: You, yes. But me... She calls me to fulfill that which is written in the moon. Yes, written in the moon.
15: 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There's a very sweet sound to Cape Plums when you have them for afters.
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9: Presenting the transcription feature, Superman.
10: Up in the sky, look, it's a bird.
11: It's a plane.
9: It's Superman. And now, Superman, mighty visitor from another world with powers and abilities never before realized by mortal men, able to leap tall buildings at a single bound, race a high-powered bullet to its target, Superman, champion of the weak and the oppressed, who goes about among men as Miles Clark Kent, news reporter for the Daily Planet. As our story opens today, Clark Kent sits at his desk in the city room of his newspaper, putting the finishing touches on a follow-up story about the bursting of the great dam at Dyerville, a strange adventure in which Superman played a thrilling part. But already an even stranger adventure is at hand. Above the clatter of typewriters and news tickers, Kent hears the door of a private office open behind him. He half turns in his chair just as Jay Hamlin, assistant to Editor White, calls him by name.
12: Hey there, Clark Kent.
13: Right here. You want to see me, Mr. Hamlin?
12: Yes, come in here with us. Close the door. This is something very special, Kent. And if Mr. White were here, I know that he'd want you to take it on. Oh, I don't think you know Miss Beecham, do you?
13: No, I'm afraid I don't.
12: Elsie, this is Clark Kent.
14: And how do you do, Mr. Kent?
13: Delighted to know you, Miss Beecham.
12: Sit down, Kent. Pay close attention. You've heard of Dr. George Haven Beecham, haven't you? Explorer, scientist, archaeologist?
13: Oh, yes, indeed.
12: Well, Elsie's his daughter.
13: Oh.
12: Yes, I've known her since she was an infant. And her father is one of my closest friends. Now, here's the situation. Something mysterious and unusual has happened to Dr. Beecham. But suppose you tell the story, Elsie, huh?
14: It may sound a little silly to Mr. Kent.
13: Oh, I'm sure it won't. Go right ahead, Miss Beecham.
12: From the beginning, Elsie.
14: Well, it's this way. 9 months ago, my father went into the jungles of South America to supervise the excavation of some ancient tombs. He wrote to me regularly, and everything seemed to be quite all right.
12: How often did you hear from him, Elsie?
14: Oh, about once a week. The last letter came 2 days before he sailed for home. In it, he told me not to meet him at the boat.
13: Oh, that's strange. Did he give any reason?
14: Well, none at all. He said he'd phone me.
13: And did he?
14: Yes, he did. 2 hours after the boat docked.
13: Well, what did he say, Miss Beecham?
14: Practically nothing. He sounded almost ghostly. Like a man afraid of his life.
12: Oh, now you're just imagining things, Elsie. If I know your father, and I do, he's never been afraid of anything.
14: That's just what's had me worried. That and the instructions he gave me.
13: What were the instructions, Miss Beecham?
14: Well, first he told me he couldn't see me for quite some time.
12: That in itself isn't natural, Kent. Elsie and her father have always been devoted to one another.
13: I see. Go on, Miss Beecham.
14: He said he was going out to Brentwood for a while, that he had to be alone.
12: Brentwood's a suburb, Kent.
13: Yes, I know. Did he say where in Brentwood, Miss Beecham?
14: The Stone House. But he warned me not to try to communicate with him. He said he was quite well and that he'd brought back a native servant to look after him. A half-breed named Zingray.
12: You did try to call him, though, didn't you?
14: I waited until yesterday. Then I couldn't stand it any longer.
13: You phoned?
14: Yes. There was no answer.
13: Oh. Well, that's queer. If your father was using the Stone House in Brentwood as a hideaway, it seems to me he'd be there.
14: That's just how I felt, Mr. Kent. Now you know why I'm so worried.
13: Yes, well, have you thought of notifying the Brentwood police?
14: Oh, no, I didn't dare. Father despises publicity. He'd be furious with me.
13: Oh.
12: There's only one thing to do, Kent. You take Elsie to Brentwood and find out what's what.
13: Why, I'd be glad to. Let's see, it's 6 now. Well, suppose we have dinner, Miss Beecham, and then drive out.
14: Right. I'd love to, Mr. Kent.
12: Don't worry. It'll be on as expensive.
14: Oh.
13: Well, shall we leave now? We don't want to get out there too late.
14: Well, I'm ready if you are.
12: Let me know the moment you find out anything.
13: Sure thing, Mr. Hammond.
14: Goodbye, Uncle Jay, and thanks a million.
12: Forget it, and stop worrying.
14: Oh, goodness. What a dreary-looking place. Is this Brentwood, Mr. Kent?
13: This is Brentwood, all right, Miss Beecham. And I think that's Stone House, back of those trees and behind that iron fence.
14: Well, if Dad's there, he certainly doesn't want callers. Why, it looks completely closed up.
13: Yes, not a light anywhere. Oh, say, I guess we passed the gate.
14: The gate?
13: You know, leading into the grounds.
14: Oh. Well, what are you getting out for? Where are you going, Mr. Kent?
13: Well, I just thought I'd run back and see if the gates are open. Wait here a minute, will you?
14: Well, don't leave me alone here too long, Mr. Kent.
13: Don't worry, Miss Beecham. I'll be right back. I hope she doesn't try to follow me. Something about the look of this fence and gate I don't quite like. It's too carefully hidden away back at the shrubbery. Purposely hidden. I wonder why. Ah, here we are. Now, I wonder if I can get through the fence or over it or... Oh! Oh! Electrified, eh? Quite a jolt, too. Ah, this looks like a job for Superman. Pretty smart, shooting high-powered voltage through an iron fence, but not smart enough. Get back out of the shrubbery and look around. Ah, here's the gate. That's probably electrified, too. Well, I'll just kick it in and drive the car right through. Nothing like arriving in style. Here goes. Hey, whoever built this gate certainly did want privacy. Well, he won't have it long. There, that does it. Now, back to Miss Beecham as Clark Kent.
14: Everything all right?
13: I can't say just yet, but things are certainly opening up. Let's turn the car around and see what's going on at that house, eh?
14: Well, what are we going to do? Drive right in?
13: Sure, why not?
14: Well, it doesn't seem exactly as though we're wanted, Mr. Kent.
13: We'll find out soon enough. Ah, here's the entrance.
14: Why, those gates. Did you say you just opened them?
13: More or less. Why?
14: They look like they were blown in a hurricane.
13: Well, they were old and rusty, Miss Beecham. They just fell apart.
14: Well, what are you stopping here on the driveway for? And why are you switching off the lights?
13: Now, look here, Miss Beecham. I'm going to tell you quite frankly that we may run into trouble.
14: Oh, Mr. Kent, what do you mean?
13: Now, please, don't get hysterical.
14: I won't, but...
13: Miss Beecham, I want to go up to that house and have a look around before... Well, before they know we're here.
14: Mr. Kent, do you think anything's happened to my father?
13: Now, Miss Beecham, honestly, I don't think anything, not yet.
14: Then why... Why all the secrecy? Why are you leaving me here and going to the house yourself? You must know more than you're telling me.
13: No, believe me, I don't. It's just that your father and whoever else is with him in the house seem to want privacy. And they've tried to make sure of it. For some unknown reason, that privacy is vitally important to them.
14: Oh, let me come with you.
13: No, now, please. You just stay here and watch the car. And if you see anything, or want me for anything, blow the horn.
14: Mr. Kent, I'm afraid. I don't like it here. The awful silence. The darkness.
13: No, there's nothing to be afraid of. You just sit tight while I investigate.
14: Well, where will you be?
13: Not too far away. Remember now, if anything happens, just blow that horn and keep blowing.
14: All right, Mr. Kent. But please hurry. Please hurry.
13: Poor kid. She's frightened stiff. Little wonder. I don't like to leave her alone, but she can't be around when Superman's doing his stuff. It looks like he has to. Well, I'll just climb up the side of Stonehouse a little way and see what's doing.
11: Clinging to the second-story window of Stonehouse, Superman peers into the dark interior, listens intently. A door slams and heavy footsteps resound over the hollow floor. Suddenly, the night is stabbed by the wild blowing of the auto horn and the weird baying of hounds.
13: What's that? Somebody's blowing the horn. Elsie must be in trouble. All right, Miss Beecham. I'm coming.
15: Help! Help! Help!
13: Oh, she's being attacked by huge masters.
15: Get down! Get down, you people! Help!
13: Miss Beecham!
15: Help!
13: I'm coming!
15: Help! Get me out! They're climbing through the windows! Help, Mr. Kent!
13: Stay in the car, Miss Beecham. Don't get out. I'll take care of them.
15: They're coming in, Mr. Kent. There!
13: Down! Down! Down, you!
15: Look out! Carry the pieces. They're wild.
13: Don't worry about me. Roll those windows up. There. I've got the black one.
15: Look out for the window. They're leaving at you.
13: Oh, you feel like a fight, eh? All right, so do I. How about this?
15: Where are you, Mr. Kent?
13: I'm all right, Miss Beecham. Now then, you hounds, home before I take you to pieces. Go on, get away. And don't come back. Go on.
14: Oh, Mr. Kent, have they gone? Mr. Kent.
13: Coming right back, Miss Beecham. Well, they've gone, Miss Beecham. You can come out of the car if you like.
14: Oh, they frightened me so, Mr. Kent. Came out of nowhere. Out of the darkness like wolves.
13: Yes, they did look pretty dangerous. The black one particularly.
14: I was sitting in the car waiting for you when I heard them barking. Suddenly they were up on the running board. Oh, Mr. Kent, it was ghastly.
13: Well, it's all over now. I think I'll take you along with me just in case the dogs decide to return. I've discovered there's someone in the house. Maybe your father or
14: Mr. Kent, what's that?
13: Fella, I don't know. Sounds like a drum.
14: Drum? Mr. Kent, it's a tom-tom. Someone's beating a tom-tom.
13: Why?
14: Listen, it's coming nearer all the time. Look, Mr. Kent.
13: What?
14: They are through the trees.
13: What?
14: A man. A giant. He's coming this way. Look.
11: What is it that Elsie Beecham has seen bearing down on them? Man or monster? Does the weird beat of the jungle tom-tom herald its approach? And what of Elsie's father, Dr. Beecham? Is he or is he not safe behind the gray walls of Stonehouse? Tune in next time and follow the exciting story of Superman. And remember, be sure to tune in the next thrilling installment of the amazing transcription feature, Superman.
10: Up in the sky, look! It's a bird!
16: It's a plane!
10: It's Superman!
11: Superman is a copyrighted feature appearing in Action Comics magazine.
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9: Spy Catcher. A series of true stories of the unceasing search for enemy spies in wartime. Based on the memoirs of Lieutenant Colonel Oreste Pinto of the Allied Counterintelligence Service. This week's story is entitled, Stooping to Conquer. The part of Colonel Pinto is played by Bernard Archard.
10: In August 1942, I was at work at my headquarters in London. On my desk was a pile of reports from different examiners on the men and women that they had recently interrogated. I went through the reports, checking and initialing. There was a report on a Belgian merchant seaman, Franciscus Johannes Winters. On the surface, it seemed as straightforward as the others, but I had a doubt. The report had been made by one of the young Belgian examiners. I sent for him. Come in.
11: You want me, sir?
10: Yes, your examination of Franciscus Winters. In the list of personal possessions is a bottle of quinine. Does he explain this?
11: He is a merchant seaman, sir.
10: Do you have his medical history?
11: No, sir.
10: Another item, his money, £50. Is this his savings?
11: I don't know, sir. This is my first examination of Winters.
10: He says he's a merchant seaman. When did he last have a ship?
11: It's more than a year ago, sir.
10: Well, I'd like to see him.
11: Yes, sir. I'll bring him now.
10: Your full name is Franciscus Johannes Winters.
12: That's right, sir.
10: You're a Belgian subject?
12: Yes, sir. Born in Antwerp.
10: Your age 46, unmarried, and you're a merchant seaman.
12: That's right, sir.
10: Cigarette?
12: Oh, thank you, sir. Thank you, sir.
10: Well, I don't want to take up too much of your time, Mr. Winters. I know you've had a long journey to England, but there are a few questions that I must ask you.
12: Of course, sir.
10: You're a merchant seaman, so we must have your medical history.
12: Oh, of course, sir. Clean bill of health, near enough. A little bronchial trouble, but it's never worried me. No illnesses, and I'm quite fit, sir.
10: Why did you leave Belgium? Were you in trouble?
12: No, sir. I was just fed up with living under the Germans, that was all. I wanted to come here and join the Free Merchant Navy.
10: How did you go about making an escape like this?
12: Well, I was in Antwerp, sir, and I have many friends there. I had some friends who were in the resistance movement.
10: Were you in the resistance movement?
12: No, sir. But I told these friends of mine that I wanted to come to England to serve in our Free Merchant Navy. They said they would see what they could do. But about 2 weeks after this, they spoke about it again and asked how much money I had. They said that the escape took several weeks, living in different towns on the way, and I would be expected to pay for my own food and my fares and so on. Well, in fact, sir, the people were very good. and it was only in the towns where food is very short that we were asked to pay.
10: How much money did you need?
12: Well, sir, I said I could get together about £80, and they said this would be enough.
10: And they agreed to send you?
12: They asked me if I would join a small party, making three, who were to escape into Spain and come to England. They said one was an English pilot who spoke no French, and I could help him because I speak French and English.

0: come to England. They said one was an English pilot who spoke no French, and I could help him because I speak French and English. The other was a Dutchman whose French was not very good, and I could help by speaking up and being the leader if we were questioned by Germans or by the French police. I think they only sent me because I'd be useful and I had this money.
1: Well, you were doing an important job. When did you start the escape?
0: In November. 14th of November. We had to go to a quiet part of the border, and a guide led us through the woods and took us to a safe house in France, at Rocroi.
1: At Rocroi. Who was this guide?
0: Well, we were told that names are confidential, sir.
1: Yes, I realize that, but we're on their side too. And we know that they work only under code names.
0: But it was always code names, sir. This man was named Albert. He's a very brave man.
1: Albert. Can you tell me something about him? Can you describe him?
0: Yes, he's a big man, about 6 feet and broad. I think he works in the forest, or he's a farm worker. Well, he met us at Namur and took us from there to Rocroi.
1: This was on November the 14th?
0: No, sir, on the following day, the 15th. He took us across on the night of the 15th. We stayed there 2 nights, and then we were sent to Reims.
1: Had you another guide?
0: No, sir, they provided identity papers for us. French identity papers. And explained how we were to take the bus to Reims by ourselves, and we would be met at the bus station there. We stayed there 3 days. Each day we had to have our food at the cafe, and I paid for the three. Well, after that, sir, it was very easy. We were taken by train from Reims almost to the Spanish frontier, to Lamoux.
1: Did you have a guide for this?
0: Yes. He met us at the station at Reims and took us all the way, buying our tickets, arranging our trains, and putting us up for the night, here and there, where we had to wait for a connection.
1: Well, what's his name?
0: His code name? Well, they called him Manton. He also took us to the frontier.
1: And then you crossed into Spain?
0: Yes, sir.
1: How long had this journey taken?
0: Well, we were 2 days at Rocroi, 3 days in Reims, 8 days on this journey, and 1 day to wait for the Spaniard who was to take us across.
1: That was a very quick escape. I'm afraid they're not all as quick as that. When did you cross into Spain?
0: Well, it was November 30th, sir.
1: And what route did you take?
0: It was called the Mont Blanc route.
1: Was it a difficult climb?
0: Yes.
1: And then to Lisbon?
0: Yes, sir.
1: And what happened at Lisbon?
0: Freedom and good food. The pilot was taken to the British Embassy, and I was told he was flown to England immediately. I was given priority, too, as a merchant seaman. But it took 2 months.
1: And the Dutchman?
0: Well, I don't know, sir. He went to his own consul, to the Dutch people. I didn't see him again.
1: You know his name?
0: I knew him only as Chris.
1: And the English pilot?
0: Well, his name was Peter. So to be safe, we called him Pierre, and that was all. Of course, all you know about me is that I'm Francis.
1: Of course. Well, thank you.
0: Well, is that all, sir?
1: Not quite. Among your personal possessions when you arrived here was a bottle of quinine.
0: Yes.
1: Where did you get it?
0: I bought it, sir, in Lisbon.
1: Why?
0: I'm a sailor.
1: You're a merchant sailor with a clean bill of health. You tell me so. Why did you bring a bottle of quinine?
0: They said it was difficult to get here.
1: It isn't.
0: Well, that's what they told me, sir.
1: There's also the matter of your money. £50. Quite a lot of money.
0: It's what I had left. I had over £80.
1: I know. You paid for food in Reims. You also paid rail fares.
0: No, I didn't pay rail fares. I paid for food. I gave a tip to the Spaniard for taking us across the mountains. I didn't have to. I just gave him a tip. I spent money in Lisbon, and, well, this is what I have left.
1: Mr. Winters, I want you to think about 4 things before we meet again. Quinine, £50, Albert, and Anton.
0: But I don't have to think.
1: You sleep on it. I'll see you in the morning. When Winters had gone, I made an examination of his personal belongings. A small diary, a pocket watch, a wallet with the £50 in it, some family photographs, or perhaps just girlfriends, some small Portuguese coins, a clasp knife, a cheap fountain pen, a toilet bag with the drawstring, inside it's toothbrush, toothpaste, hair oil, soap, shaving cream, safety razor, and the bottle of quinine. In the morning, I sent for him again.
2: Winters, sir.
1: Come in, Winters. Sit down, please. Did you sleep well?
2: Yes, sir.
1: Before we begin our talk, Winters, I want to make this quite clear to you. I want you to know that I have a reason, a good reason, to disbelieve your story. I think you may know what that reason is.

0: So before we begin, is there any part of your statement that you'd like to add to or explain?
1: No, sir.
0: Very well. Let's begin with this bottle of quinine. Why did you bring it here?
1: But I told you why.
0: Well, tell me again.
1: Well, I was in this chemist shop in Lisbon. I was buying some things.
0: What sort of things?
1: Some things I needed. Comb, soap, toothpaste, shaving cream, things like that. Well, you have them there.
0: Go on.
1: Well, the chemist said I should buy this bottle of quinine. He said it would be difficult to get in England.
0: Why should he say that?
1: Well, he knew I was a sailor and I was waiting to come to England.
0: Did you tell him this?
1: Yes. Well, I didn't tell him when I was sailing or the name of a ship or anything like that. I didn't even know at this time. I was waiting to be told. Well, there was no harm in that, sir. It was not a secret.
0: And on his advice, you bought this bottle of quinine?
1: Yes, sir.
0: Why? You say you have a clean bill of health. Have you had malaria?
1: No, sir.
0: Then why do you buy a bottle of quinine?
1: Well, why do you question me about this bottle, sir?
0: I think you know.
1: Well, I don't know, sir. And if there's something I should know, well, I'd like you to tell me.
0: All right. It happens that quinine can be used for secret writing, invisible writing, and can be used for sending written information to the enemy. It also happens that a merchant seaman is in a privileged position to obtain such information and can mail such letters from foreign ports.
1: But I wouldn't do that, sir. I have escaped from the Germans. If it can be used like that, I don't want it. You can keep that bottle or throw it away, sir. You do what you like with it. I don't want it.
0: Thank you. You say you crossed into Spain on November the 30th.
1: Yes, sir. It would be about that date. I calculated from the time I left Antwerp. But it'll be in my diary.
0: In your diary? Written in this diary?
1: It isn't written in clear, sir. I just made marks that I would understand. I scribbled an S on the day we crossed into Spain. There you are, sir. You can see it for yourself.
0: November the 30th, S. So you're right. November the 15th and 16th, an R.
1: Rocroi, sir. The 2 days we stayed in Rocroi.
0: November the 17th, 18th and 19th, on each an R.
1: Well, that was when we stayed in Reims, sir. 3 days. It is also an R, sir, but I know what it means. I just scribbled these little things to remind me.
0: L is for Lisbon.
1: Yes, sir.
0: You arrived in Lisbon on December the 8th.
1: Yes, sir.
0: Let's return to November the 30th. That was the day you crossed into Spain.
1: Yes, sir.
0: And when we talked yesterday, you didn't tell me much about this.
1: Well, it was a very difficult crossing, sir.
0: You had a guide?
1: Yes, sir, a Spaniard.
0: Do you have his name?
1: No, sir. We were not told his name.
0: What do you know about him?
1: Nothing, sir.
0: Well, you must have talked to him.
1: No, sir. He was always ahead of us. And it was difficult enough to keep up with him.
0: But at night, when you camped?
1: No, sir. He always found a camp for us and then went off by himself. I think he was exploring the route or something. But I think he was scared and wanted to get the job finished with. We all wanted to have it over with him. When we were safely over the mountains, well, I gave him a tip.
0: You were the only one with money. Did you pay for the journey?
1: No, sir. It was paid for by the guy that took us there.
0: Anton?
1: Yes, sir. I think this was because of the English pilot and the Dutchman. But I was not even asked to pay my share. That is why I gave this Spaniard some extra money when we were through the mountains.
0: How much did you give him?
1: Oh, 700 francs.
0: Well, why is this in English money?
1: Well, I changed it in Lisbon. When I knew I was coming here, I changed what I had left into English money.
0: How much?
1: For what I had left, I received 62 pounds.
0: And you arrived here with 50. Could you live for 2 months in Lisbon on 12 pounds?
1: Oh, well, sir, the Belgian authorities provided my food and lodgings whilst I was waiting, and also a ration of cigarettes. The 12 pounds was spending money for small things, including this bottle of quinine.
0: Let's talk about the guide who took you from Reims to the Spanish frontier. By the way, where did he leave you?
1: At Saint-Giron, near the frontier, where we met the Spaniard.
0: And this route that the Spaniard would follow, it had a name?
1: I told you, sir. The Mont Blanc route.
0: Now, about Anton. You were with him about 8 days. Can you describe him to me?
1: Yes. He's about my height and much younger. About 30 or 32. Thin face.
0: What colour hair?
1: Dark hair.
0: Was he a friendly man?
1: Yes, I would say he was friendly. And very good at his job.
0: What was his other job? His occupation?
1: I don't know.
0: Well, you were with him quite a time. Did you get any impression of what it might be?
1: Well, I think he must work on the railways. He knows all about the trains, and he knows the ticket inspectors and the people on the platform.
0: Do you know his real name?
1: No, sir.
0: No. Well, we do. know a great deal about these things, Winters. His real name was Philippe Boisteau. He was arrested by the Germans in October and had already been executed before you made this journey.
1: But how could this be?
0: That's what I want to know. He was arrested by the Germans on October the 3rd and was executed by them on October the 20th. Yet you claim to have met him at Reims on November the 19th.
1: Well, it couldn't be the same man, sir. This guy I met at Reims, all I know is that he was called Anton. Perhaps they kept the same code name.
0: Your description is the description of Philippe Boisseau. Code name, Anton. 5'6", slim, thin face, dark hair. He was the guide between Reims and the Spanish frontier, and he did work on the railway.
1: Well, are you sure he was caught, sir? Could be a mistake.
0: No, there's no mistake.
1: Could he have a brother, sir? This man I met is just as I described. Well, he took us to Saint-Giron.
0: Let's go further north to Namur. You begin your escape from Antwerp on the evening of November the 14th. And on the following day, at Namur, you meet the Belgian guide, Albert. He took you to Rocroi.
1: Yes, sir.
0: Do you know his real name?
1: No, sir.
0: Well, we do. His real name was Émile Lemaire. He was a forester, big and broad, as you described. He was arrested by the Germans at Rocroi on October the 1st. He was executed with Philippe Boisseau on October the 20th. You say you met him in November.
1: Oh, I don't understand this, sir.
0: Let's go further south, to the Spanish frontier. On November the 30th, you crossed the mountains.
1: Yes, sir.
0: You named this route.
1: Yes, sir. They called it the Mont Blanc route.
0: That route, and the whole route from Namur, was closed down when Albert and Anton were arrested, and it has not been reopened since then.
1: I just don't understand this, sir. I've told you what happened to me.
0: And you've told it very convincingly, but I don't believe you. This diary can be two things. Notes on a journey that you made, or notes for a cover story, very neatly worked out.
1: Well, I don't understand this, sir. I've told you what happened to me. Everything I've told you is true.
0: Everything you've told me is known to the Germans. But perhaps Gerlach was not...
1: Gerlach, sir?
0: Do you know that name?
1: No, sir.
0: Then I'll say, perhaps the Germans were not aware that we know, too. You couldn't have made the escape on those dates. You couldn't have met Albert and Anton. Between this and your neat little bundle of 50-pound notes and your bottle of quinine...
1: But I've told you about that, sir. I've told you the truth. The chemist in Lisbon...
0: You still say these diary dates are correct?
1: Well, I think they are, sir.
0: But you're no longer certain.
1: But I made these notes each day, sir, after we were out of Belgium. We were in hiding. We were being taken from place to place. It was only my way of keeping track of the days. For each day, I made a little mark to say where I was. But you say I'm wrong.
0: I didn't say you were wrong. I said that you're lying. Were you caught by the Germans when the route was blown, when Anton was arrested?
1: No, I saw Anton last at Saint-Giron.
0: He was already dead.
1: He was not.
0: I'll see you again, Winters. Next time, it'll be a more serious talk.
1: Serious? But, well, isn't this serious? I've answered all your questions. I've told you the truth. I've done nothing wrong. Why don't you believe me?
0: Well, then let's take him away.
2: Yes, sir.

0: Well, sir, how did it go?
1: He's the most calculating liar in Christendom. And one of the most convincing. He'll convince a jury that he's innocent and probably convince the judge. He's almost convinced me.
0: What's the trouble, sir?
1: This diary. He's made certain notes in it.
0: Mm-hmm.
1: When I point out the error, he begins to shift the story, very cleverly, casting doubts on himself, on his own accuracy. The defense counsel would love that. There he is, a brave escaper, hiding in the darkness. German jackboots pounding overhead, making cryptic little notes in a diary. He thought it was the right page. He's sure he started on the right page. But if we say he is wrong, then he must have turned over two pages by mistake, in the dark.
0: Is the diary so important, sir?
1: Yes, you see, the escape route was blown and known to the Germans on these dates. But 2 weeks earlier, it was working. He can wriggle out of it. I think this is an aid memoir for a cover story. And I think I know who coached him in it.
0: Who, sir?
1: Gerlach, in Lisbon.
0: Hmm.
1: When I mentioned Gerlach, he almost gave it away. But not quite. He recovers very quickly.
0: Do you think Winters was caught when the route was blown, sir?
1: I don't know. Maybe he's just a straightforward spy. He's the right caliber.
0: Can you break him, sir?
1: Well, I can try. I want you to mock up a telegram for me in code. Do it on our teleprinter. Take a note.
0: Right, sir.
1: I'll make it look like a code. Begin from Lisbon, D4, to London, H6. Immediate. Winter, orange, blacksmith, stop. Agent, moonride, precise melody, stop. Gerlach, Ottoman, end.
0: It's quite a code, sir.
1: And now for the translation. Re Franciscus Winters, stop. Agent reports having procured letter written by Gerlach to Paris HQ, proving Winters incontestably agent and containing his instructions. Stop. Courier with letter leaving for London tomorrow.
0: Hmm. Yes, sir.
1: Well, have that mocked up on the teleprinter. Have the translation pinned to the code message and bring it to me.
0: Yes, sir. Right away.
1: When the fake cable and its translation had been prepared, I explained the next part of the plan to my assistant. I'd send for Winters, and while I was interrogating him, my assistant would call me to another room, urgently. I would hurry from my office, leaving the fake cable on my desk. I sent for Winters.
2: Sit down, Winters. Well, we've met again earlier than expected.
3: Yes, sir.
2: I have here some news from Lisbon. But before I read this cable, do you want to add to your story or alter it in any way?
3: No, sir.
2: Now is the time to do it.
3: I have nothing to add and I have nothing to alter. I have told you the truth.
2: Have you?
3: Yes. Look, you tell me you think I'm a spy, but I am a loyal Belgian and I've come to join the Free Merchant Navy. Would I come here if I was a spy?
2: You didn't come. You were brought here. So was your baggage. You were carrying two items of which I'm always suspicious, especially with merchant seamen. A large sum of money and the means of sending secret messages.
3: But I have explained all this. I have answered all your questions. I demand to see someone else.
2: Who?
3: Someone who will listen to me. You'll understand when I'm telling the truth.
2: Winters, you're a very stubborn man. I'm giving you your last chance. This cable contains irrefutable evidence. But if you will tell me the truth now, why you come here and who sent you, it will be taken into consideration. I can promise no more than that, but it will be taken into consideration. But if I have to drag the truth out of you...
3: I have told the truth.
2: Winters, if you had come out on that escape route, you would have met five men, five guys. But you mention only two, the two who were captured by the Germans. Why? If you expect me to believe...
4: Colonel?
2: Yes?
4: The brigadier, sir. There's trouble. He's on the line. He wants to speak to you.
2: Well, I can't possibly come now.
4: But there's been trouble, sir. He says it's urgent. Can you come now?
2: All right. I'll be back in a moment.
1: The fake cable was left on the desk. Vinters must have spotted it. Guilty or innocent, the temptation to read the cable would be irresistible. So the rest was now simple. That it was a matter of life or death for Vinters. If the content of the cable was not true, he would protest as soon as I returned to the room. If it was true, I knew that he'd play for time and then try to make a bargain for his life. Which was it to be?
2: Sorry for that interruption, Winters. Now, where were we? Oh, yes. I was telling you that if you had come out on that escape route, you would have left five men.
3: Yes, sir.
2: You say you met only two, Albert and Anton.
3: And the guide, sir? The Spanish guide. And that makes three.
2: Three, but there would have been five.
3: Sir?
2: Yes?
3: If I give you information...
2: Give me information. It's a bit late in the day to talk about that.
3: But, sir, I had nothing to do with the deaths of those two men. But I didn't even know they'd been executed.
2: You described them to me.
3: It was that man you mentioned, sir. Gerard. He told me what to say.
2: He sent you here?
3: Yes, sir. Look, if I tell
2: you... Where were you recruited?
3: Antwerp, sir. I was unemployed. They gave me money. They're worried about the Americans, sir. The American troops over here. I'll tell you everything, sir. Look, if I tell you what they want to know, can you help me, sir?
2: Vinters, I'm making no bargain with you. You came here to spy. Are you prepared to make a full confession?
3: Yes, sir.
1: Franciscus Johannes Vinters, Belgian merchant seaman who came here to spy on the American troops, was tried at the Central Criminal Court before Mr. Justice Humphreys. He was found guilty. On January the 27th, 1943, he was hanged at Wandsworth Prison.

0: You've been listening to Spycatcher with Bernard Archer as Colonel Oreste Pinto. The script was written by Robert Bauer and the program produced for the BBC.
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2: Strikes and fades quickly back into the shadows of his dark world. And then, the man from Scotland Yard, the relentless, dangerous pursuit. When man hunts man. Now, with Ted DeCourcy starred as the famous Inspector Peter Black of Scotland Yard, we bring you tonight's story of violence and murder. Three for all.

0: Time, somewhere, somehow, every man touches another and leaves a scar. A word is said, a deed is done, and a mortal hate is planted. And sometimes that hate can become death, violent death, murder. Then a man must be hunted. A man must be stalked. Through a city's crowd, through the sunlit noon, through the twilight shadows, through a thousand places. And finally, a man must be caught. Pursuit. At Scotland Yard, that's our job.
1: Inspector Black?
0: Yes, Sergeant.
1: Chief Inspector Harkness wants to see you. He said, please hurry.
0: Oh, thank you, Moffat, right away.
2: Good morning, Black. Come in, come in. Sit down.
0: Thank you. Sergeant Moffat made it sound very urgent, sir.
2: Did he? May or may not be. I want your opinion on it.
0: On what, sir?
2: This note. Came this morning's mail. It's made up of letters clipped from a newspaper. The thing was addressed to me, and it says, a man, Melville Rogers, will be found dead today with a knife in him. He will be dead.
0: May I see it, sir?
2: Well, of course. Have we found a man with a knife in him today, Black?
0: Not yet, sir. We've had many notes of this type before, and nothing has come of them.
2: However, Black, will you look into it?
0: Of course, sir.
2: Excuse me, Black. Harkness here. What? Yes? Now, give me that address again. Gruber's Tea Shop, 12 Buxton Lane. I have it, thank you. Well, Black?
0: Yes, sir?
2: They have found a man with a knife in him. A man named Melville Rogers. You'll look into it, won't you?
1: Folks, keep moving about your business. Stand back, please.
3: This way, Inspector. In here, sir.
0: Thank you, Mark.
3: That one's Mrs. Gruber, the proprietor of the restaurant.
0: I see. I shall want to talk to her in a few minutes.
3: The deceased, sir. He was stabbed to death as you see him sitting at this table, looking out of the window.
0: You've established his identification.
3: Yes, sir. Name's Melville Rogers. Lived in Kensington. Known to Mrs. Gruber over there. Had his meals here every day.
0: I see. And who are these other people?
3: Those three? Customers, sir. Dining at the time Mr. Rogers was discovered dead.
0: Mm. Tell me, Moffat, who noticed that he was dead? Mrs. Gruber, one of the customers?
3: This one.
4: Oh, I did, sir. Oh, I did all right.
0: And who are you?
4: Charles Bennett, sir. Two N's and one T. I live in Quimby Street nearby. Did you get the name, sir? Charles Bennett.
0: Yes, yes, Charles Bennett. Tell me, Mr. Bennett, how did you happen to discover this man was dead?
4: Well, I'm not a physician, sir, but that knife sticking in his side, and he wasn't breathing, sir.
0: Yes.
4: No, I'm not a physician, but there are ways to tell when a man's dead.
0: Naturally. You noticed this as soon as you came into the restaurant?
4: Oh, no, sir. When I came in, the place was crowded. Not a table. So I waited. Even when there was a place to sit, I waited. You might wonder why I did that, sir.
0: Yes, I might.
4: You've noticed I have a withered arm.
0: Yes, I had.
4: I don't hide it very well, do I? Oh, it's not that I'm ashamed. It's not that at all, but...
0: You were waiting for this particular table. Why?
4: Because, well, it's obvious. It's the only table near the window. So I might sit and none of the other customers would notice me arm, sir.
0: What do you do for a living, Mr. Bennett?
4: Not much I can do. Odd jobs. Peddle newspapers, puttering, you might say, for a wage. But sometimes I do a painting job on a house. But you see, sir, it's my arm. It's withered. There's not much a man can do with an arm, sir.
0: And so it went. The routine questions and answers. The peering in upon a handful of lives which had been thrown hard against violence. The important and impersonal data which would head a new file at Scotland Yard labeled Melville Rogers, Death by Murder. Melville Rogers, a recluse, a bachelor, a man who drove a bus from Battersea to Kingston. Not an enemy in the world, his friends said, which of course is ridiculous.
1: Telephone for you, sir.
0: Oh, thank you, Sergeant. Who is it?
1: The caller won't say. A matter of urgency, though, it seems.
0: Right. Inspector Black here.
5: Really now?
0: Who is this?
5: Can you hear me?
0: Hello? Hello? Who is this?
5: looking for me.
0: Who are you? It's difficult to hear.
5: I know. I've arranged it that way.
0: Oh.
5: Did you find the dead man, Inspector? Did you find Melville Rogers? I killed him.
0: Sergeant Moffat, trace this call.
6: Very well, sir.
5: Did you ask Clemmer to trace this call, Inspector? I'll save you the trouble. I'll tell you where I am.
0: Where are you?
5: On Lyle Street, in a pub, the Green Dot. Yeah, but I won't wait. Listen, Inspector. There's a man here. His name is James Campbell. He's looking at me now, and he's smiling. I'm going to stop talking with you. Then I'm going to take a walk with James Campbell. Then I'm going to stick a knife in him.
0: Hello? Hello? Hello? Lyle Street lies across the face of London like an open wound. It is a street that's well known to Scotland Yard. The brown stone buildings that line it present a facade of drab respectability, but within them is all that is depraved and vicious and corrupt. On Lyle Street, the essence of a man is measured in terms of his brutality. Here are the delicate refinements of crime, the long fingernails with razor blades beneath them for the slitting of pockets or of throats, the smirk of death painted on the lips of women. The Green Dot was no different from other basement pubs on Lyle Street. It had a massive door with a peephole through which a face peered out at you. And then you were permitted to enter because you were known. And because you were known, you were greeted with a bitter silence.
7: Anything we can do for you, Inspector?
0: I'm looking for a man named James Campbell. Do you know him?
7: Now, there's a proper question, Inspector, and I'll give you a proper answer. No, I don't know James Campbell.
0: Is any one of you James Campbell? It would be well to tell me if you are, because a man named James Campbell is going to be murdered.
7: Oh, now there's an interesting bit of news, Inspector, and I'm sure all of us here appreciate it.
0: Someone here telephoned me at Scotland Yard. Who was it, Arnold?
7: Yeah. Now, you know better than to ask me that, Inspector. All sorts of people home to all sorts of places. There's no accounting for tastes, you know.
0: How long is it since you've been in prison, Arnold?
7: A year, two. I don't rightly care to remember unpleasant things of that sort.
0: It could be unpleasant again, Arnold. Easily, quite easily.
8: Beg your pardon, Inspector.
0: Yes?
8: There's a phone call for you.
0: For me?
8: Yes, in the booth over there.
0: Oh, thank you.
7: Like I say, Inspector, all sorts of people come to all sorts of places.
0: Black here.
9: Hello, Black Harkness.
0: Yes, sir.
9: I understand you're down there looking for a man named James Campbell.
0: That's right, sir.
9: Well, I had a telephone call just now. A person with a peculiar kind of voice. He said that James Campbell can be found at 12 Clover Crossing West. That's in Soho. Get over there at once.
0: Right, sir.

0: Here it is, sir. Here's his room.
1: Mr. Campbell. James Campbell.
0: Door's locked, sir.
1: Yes. Sergeant.
0: Yes, sir.
1: No one here in the sitting room?
0: No. There's some more room, sir.
1: Look in that one. And, Sergeant.
0: Yes, sir.
1: Look in the closets. In any place that might be big enough to hold a man's body.
0: Yes, sir.
1: I'll search.

0: The steam boiled through the bathroom door, obscuring everything. The whole place was a miasma of white enamel, hazy, drenched with birds of sweat. And in the shower stall, a man, face downward, fully clothed. Blood seeped from a wound in his neck, and mixing with the water washed away. And then I saw it. A wilted piece of paper tacked to the door. A paper on which was glued words cut from a newspaper. "Mr. Campbell is dead," Inspector had said. "There have been two. Tomorrow night at 8, there will be a third," it said.
1: The second act of Pursuit will follow in just a moment. But first,
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1: And now, back to the second act of Pursuit.
0: Murder is an ultimate, and pursuit is a variation on the theme. But it so happened that this pursuit was in my domain, because all of London is Scotland Yard's domain. And in the morning, when the papers brought the news to London, it was a city which slackened its pace to allow the horror to settle. Horror and fascination. It resolved itself into simple terms. A manhunt. Man the hunted, man the hunter. And it was the hunted who absorbed the city's imagination. The hunted who had taken special pains to make it known that some obscure lust for violence possessed him, and he would kill again this evening at 8. Scotland Yard's part in it was not nearly so spectacular. All we had to do was find a man or a woman.
3: Well, Black, you can't say this murderer hasn't given us fair warning.
0: If you called 24 hours notice fair...
3: Then more than 12 hours of that already run out. I tell you, all of London's aroused about this thing.
0: I know it, sir, but frankly, I don't know how we can stop him. And if we don't, someone who's walking about alive in the noonday sun will be dead by 8 o'clock.
3: Well, you'd better get busy then, man. Oh, good day, Sergeant.
4: Good day, sir.
3: You haven't much time.
0: Get busy, he says. Haven't much time, he says. Well, what do you have, Moffat?
4: You better have a look for yourself, sir. Here. The life histories of the two murdered men. That is, from what information we've been able to obtain.
0: I see. Yes. The first man who was murdered, Melville Rogers, born in Chichester. The second, James Campbell, born in Guernsey. Mm-hmm.
4: You see, Inspector, their paths never crossed until 1939.
0: And it's the part that's important. Both joined the RAF as ground crewmen in 39. On the same day, trained in the same camp.
4: I haven't had time to get their war record yet, if that's necessary. However, there's this. They were both discharged from the Sheffield barracks near Huntington.
0: Yes, according to this, on the same day. Good work, Sergeant.
4: Thank you, sir.
0: You say Sheffield barracks near Huntington.
4: On the main road, sir, as you approach it from the south.
0: Call them. Tell them I'm on my way.

0: Good afternoon, sir. I was told to expect you.
1: Good afternoon, Private. I want to see the service records of two men, Melville Rogers.
0: Oh, I beg your pardon, sir.
1: Service records, two men.
0: Oh, I'm afraid that's impossible.
1: Did they tell you I'm from Scotland Yard?
0: Hey, but I'm not allowed in those files, sir.
1: Well, who is?
2: Is there trouble, Private?
0: Corporal, this gentleman's from Scotland Yard.
1: Oh?
2: Interesting, what?
1: I'm in a great hurry, Corporal. I need some information. A man's life may depend on it.
2: A man's life, you say? What man?
1: Who is the officer in charge here?
2: I'm in charge temporarily, sir. What do you want?
1: The service records of two men, Melville Rogers and James Campbell.
2: Oh? Are they serving in this barracks?
1: Not now, they...
2: Then we wouldn't have such records, sir. I'm sorry.
1: They received their discharge after the war from this barracks.
2: I see.
1: You see what?
2: Look, you now, you'll have to see the personnel officer through that door, sir. It's Flight Lieutenant Modier you want to see.
1: Thank you.
3: Yes?
1: Lieutenant Modier?
3: Yes?
1: I'm Inspector Peter Black, Scotland Yard.
3: Yes?
1: I must see the service records of two men who were discharged from this barracks.
3: Yes?
1: Melville Rogers and James Campbell. It's urgent.
3: Oh, no, really?
1: It's a matter of life and death. A man's life may depend upon your getting up from that chair, walking over to wherever you have such records on file, pulling them out and handing them to
3: I say.
1: Do it. Do it fast.
3: Well, it's quite impossible, you know.
1: I don't know anything of the kind.
3: Well, I was saying such matters must be cleared. S2 must clear it. Intelligence, you know. Files are confidential.
1: Who is the intelligence officer?
3: Major Browning, right down the corridor. The last office on the left, all the way down.
1: Thank you.
4: I say, that's a good one. Just a minute. There's a chap standing here wants to see me, I suppose. Yes. The same to you, Bertie. But... yes, what can I do for you, old man?
1: I'm Peter Black, Inspector, Scotland Yard.
4: Have a chair. I could ring for tea a little early. Mm-hmm. Or is it? What do you say?
1: No tea, thank you. This is very urgent, Major.
4: Oh, urgent, you say? Good. Very good indeed. What's urgent?
1: A man's life is desperately close to drawing to an end, Major. Violently. A man will be murdered if you don't help him.
4: What man, indeed? Huh?
1: Major, there isn't that much time. I must have the files on two ex-members of the RAF ground crew. Two men who got their discharge here. James Campbell and Melville Rogers.
4: Familiar names, both of them. Familiar.
1: How familiar?
4: Familiar.
1: How? Hmm? Say something. How are these names familiar?
4: Oh, should be. I court-martialed them myself. Campbell and Rogers and... yes, and... what the devil was that other fellow's name? Can't think of it, can't we?
1: Well, think of it. You must think of it.
4: Name. Timothy Hearn, NMI, no middle initial.
1: Timothy Hearn. That's what I want. I won't need the files if you can tell me why you remember them.
4: Oh, easy. On VE Day, these three rascals stole a plane. Smith, absolutely. Celebrating, loaded to the aileron. Stole a Lancaster, flew around, didn't fly badly for ground crew men. Ran out of gas, bailed out, plane crashed into a house. Killed a woman, Mrs. Edward Stanley.
1: So that's it. Motive, revenge. You say a Mrs. Stanley was killed? How about her husband?
4: Can't tell you a thing about her husband. Edward, his name was Edward Stanley. I tried to find him, make an adjustment, tried everything to find him. Fellow seems to have vanished from the face of the earth. Uncanny, what?
1: Not really uncanny, Major. Do you mind if I use your telephone?
4: I can tell you this, though. If you want Timothy Hearn, look in Covent Garden. A busker there. Can't miss him. Oh, colourful chap. Wears a red polka dot muffler. Colourful chap, yes.
1: Oh, thank you. Do you mind if I use your telephone?
4: It's yours, old boy.
1: Operator, this is Inspector Black. Put me through to Scotland Yard. I want to talk with Sergeant Moffat. Hurry.
4: I say, old boy, while you're waiting, would you like to hear the one Bertie just told me? It's funny, you know.
1: Hello, Moffat. Inspector Black speaking. Two things I want you to do. Trace a man named Edward Stanley whose wife was killed in an airplane accident on VE Day. Do you have that? Good. And I want you to keep your eye on a busker named Timothy Hearn. Covent Garden. I'll meet you there. Sergeant Moffat.
5: Hello, sir.
1: Did you find anything on Edward Stanley?
5: Not a thing, sir. There's no trace of him.
1: The busker, Timothy Hearn.
5: He's right over there, sir, entertaining the crowd.
1: A clown dances and sings on a sunlit street. And the grotesque shadows that mimic him are death. I watched Timothy Hearn, the busker, perform for the queue waiting outside the theater. He was a little man with a clown's radiant face. He wore a silk polka-dot muffler and tied nattily around his throat. His clothes were frayed, but somehow he managed a kind of regal elegance. Then he passed through the crowd rattling a tambourine. Some dropped coins into it, some didn't. Then he was standing in front of me.
6: Did you like my pantomime, sir? Always aim to please, I do. And you know, I perform for the best I am.
1: It was fine. Here, Timothy.
6: Oh, thank you, sir, thank you. I say, may I ask how you knew my name? It's not often we buskers are given any kind of billing from our beloved public.
1: Is there somewhere we could talk?
6: Oh, I go on again in a few minutes, sir. Acrobatic dance. Perhaps we could have a nice talk some other time. Good day, sir.
1: I'm Inspector Black, Scotland Yard, Timothy.
6: Oh. A fellow professional, you might say. Well, that sort of puts a different light on it. We can talk over here by the vegetable stall, Inspector.
1: Very well.
6: Well, sir, it's true I don't have a performer's permit, but then a chap's got to do something, you know. What's the fine, Inspector?
1: You once knew two men named Melville Rogers and John Campbell.
6: It was a long time ago, Inspector. I've already done penance for that.
1: Rogers and Campbell were murdered. Did you know that?
6: Yes, I did.
1: How did it affect you that night?
6: After our court-martial, we never spoke to each other again. I guess it was the ugly shame of it. Of all of it.
1: Their death, how did it affect you, Timothy?
6: I try not to think about it, sir.
1: Timothy, this is a hard thing to tell a man, but I must. The murderer has established a pattern. I believe you are part of that pattern.
6: Do you mean he wants to kill me, too? But why? I've never harmed anyone. Except...
1: Exactly. Except the woman who was killed in that unfortunate airplane incident. And someone who loved her very much is the man we're looking for. Before he murdered, he sent us a note. Each time there was a note announcing his victim's death. He announced yours would take place at 8 tonight.
6: What?
1: And that doesn't give us much time, me or you.
6: What shall I do, Inspector?
1: Actually, there's nothing for you to do. You're to act as you always act. One of our men will be with you all the time. You won't see him, and you're not to look for him. But I want you in your own home before 8 tonight.
6: Before 8? Right, Inspector. I say, you catch him before...
1: We'll do our best, Timothy. I promise you, we'll do our best. There was no turning back now. I had made a choice and accepted a responsibility. And if I were wrong, I was offering up a frightened busker named Timothy Hearn as a sacrifice to a madman. It was a setting for murder, but background was precise. A dismal corner where Marylebone Road crosses Oxford Street, damp beneath an early evening drizzle where the wetness had spread the reflection from the street lamps into a yellow film. A corner where Timothy Hearn lived. A corner of shadows and silence. At 7, a police cordon was lined around the block. A few minutes before 8, I was standing in the doorway next door to Timothy's, waiting.
5: Inspector?
1: Yes, Sergeant.
5: Everything's ready.
1: Good. All the intersections covered?
5: Yes, sir. No one can possibly get through.
1: Except the busker, except Timothy Hearn and whoever might be following him, if it's a stranger.
5: Exactly, sir.
1: All right, off the street now, Sergeant, in this doorway with me.
5: Yes, sir.
1: Sergeant.
5: Sir?
1: The underground entrance. Look at it.
5: Oh, I think so, sir. The busker.
1: Yes. On time. Right on time.
5: Why, he seems to be drunk, sir.
1: He's not drunk. Let's go. Timothy! Timothy Hearn! Chip.
5: Oh, Inspector.
1: Dead. Timothy Hearn Busker dead, and it was my fault.
5: But how
1: on the underground, the one place in the world where he would be with thousands of other people and still be alone.
7: Inspector, what's happened?
1: Who are you?
5: He's the officer detailed to follow Timothy Hearn.
1: Then why didn't he follow Hearn? Why didn't he...
7: Inspector,
1: why didn't you, man? If you'd done your job, this fellow would still be alive.
7: I followed my instructions, sir. He was only out of my sight for 5 seconds the whole afternoon.
1: When was that?
7: When he got off the underground train. He was walking towards the stairs when he turned suddenly, dodged through some people, and bought a newspaper.
1: Newspaper?
7: Yes, sir. The very one that's in his coat pocket.
1: And certainly he wasn't wounded until he got off the train. Else he wouldn't have stopped for a paper. Sergeant, come with me.
5: You think we'll find him, sir?
1: What?
5: I said, do you think?
1: Wait here, Sergeant. Cover this exit. Are there any others?
5: No, sir. Do you spot him, sir?
1: You're sure there are no other exits?
5: Only the emergency ones inside the tube.
1: We'll not let him get that far, will we, Sergeant? And be careful. Our man is insane. I want no innocent people killed.
5: Yes, sir. Inspector.
1: Yes, Sergeant.
5: You'll take care, won't you?
1: Oh, thank you, Mother. Now I'm going to see a man about a newspaper.
0: Evening paper, sir. Evening Standard, latest edition.
8: Paper, sir?
1: How long have you been selling papers here, Mr. Stanley?
8: Oh, you've made a mistake, dear. My name's Charles Bennett.
1: So you remember me, Mr. Stanley? Mr. Edward Stanley?
8: Your face does have a familiar look, but you're very wrong about who I am. It's Bennett that I'm called. Everyone knows that. Bennett, the one with the withered arm. That's how they called me. Man of all work, that's me.
1: And how is Mrs. Stanley, Mr. Stanley?
8: Don't speak her name.
1: Perhaps I can tell you. Your wife was killed, wasn't she, Mr. Stanley? By an airplane that crashed into your house. By three tragic men who were celebrating VE Day. Isn't that how it was, Mr. Stanley?
8: I'll kill you. I'll kill you. Her name's not to be used by scum like you.
1: They were all that to you, weren't they? Rogers, Campbell, and now Hearn, dead. As you wanted them, dead. The circle is complete, isn't it, Mr. Stanley?
8: No. No, not quite. Not quite.
1: Put away that gun. There are innocent people here.
8: Innocent? You're all guilty. Guilty!
7: Sergeant Moffat, head him up.
0: Come on, Inspector. Come and get me.
5: Inspector, there he goes. He's on the track.
1: Stanley. Stanley, come back here!

0: The horror in that underground tube was a substance. A substance that pressed itself into my brain and down into my lungs. The body of a madman lay crushed and broken under the wheels of a train. And so, in a tragic shriek, was ended the life of a man. A man is hunted. A man is stalked through a city's crowd, through shadows, through a thousand places. And finally, a man is caught. Pursuit. And the pursuit is ended.
1: Would you credit it? 50-odd years of baking it same old Ovies. Now top brass at Ovies tell me they want an alternative. Still with same wheat germ goodness, but a bit softer like and less crusty. I told them I'm too old to change my ways now. I'll put one at Lads onto it. Very nice, young Harold. If you like that sort of thing.
2: Ovies Handy Look. A new, softer hose.
3: Once upon a time there was an engineer.
4: Choo-choo Charlie was his name, we hear.
3: He had an engine and he sure had fun. He used good and plenty candy to make his train run.
5: Charlie says, well, my good and plenty. Charlie says, really ring the bell. Charlie says, love my good and plenty. Don't know any other candy that I love so well.
6: I'm crunching my polo, dear Liza, dear Liza. I'm crunching my polo, dear Liza, crunching.
7: The nicest thing about the mint with the hole is that it's smooth and never crumbles. You can eat polo without other people hearing. Try sucking them, dear Henry.
6: I can't, I've already crunched them all.
3: Once upon a time there was an engineer.
4: Choo-choo Charlie was his name, we hear.
3: He had an engine and he sure had fun. He used good and plenty candy to make his train run.
5: Charlie says, love my good and plenty. Charlie says, really rings the bell. Charlie says, love my good and plenty. Don't know any other candy that I love so well.
3: Once upon a time there was an engineer.
4: Choo-choo Charlie was his name, we hear.
3: He had an engine and he sure had fun. He used good and plenty candy to make his train run.
5: Charlie says, love my good and plenty. Charlie says, really rings the bell. Charlie says, love my good and plenty. Don't know any other candy that I love so well.
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0: I was sitting out front in the A1 Detective Agency office with Doc Long pestering me to get more action in our business or else more women.
1: Look, Jack, you can't expect a number one Texas boy like me to just sit around the office twiddling his thumbs. Let's go get ourselves a rough-and-tumble shooting case. Either that or let's close up shop and hunt ourselves up a couple of good-looking Hollywood extras.
0: You're girl crazy.
1: Of course I'm girl crazy. All Texas boys is girl crazy. Any man with red blood in his veins between the age of 7 and 7 is girl crazy. Or you ought to get his head examined. Look, couldn't you rush around somewhere and hunt us up a case with lots of action in it and lots of women?
0: You rush around.
1: Yes, sir, that's my idea. Lots of action, lots of women, and lots of money for a big payoff at the end. I was just thinking...
0: The door came open aggressively, and there in the outer office stood a tall, blonde, nervous young man. His manner determined, but a look of uneasiness in his eyes and a queer twitch around his mouth. It was the beginning of the strangest manhunt we ever attempted. A manhunt with a beautiful young girl as the wanted person. A lovely young thing named Mary Travers.
2: I'm looking for Jack Packard.
0: That's me.
1: Why don't nobody never come in here looking for me?
2: Who are you?
1: I'm Doc Long, doggone it.
2: Oh.
1: Well, you don't need to get so dadblame indifferent about it.
2: Please, Mr. Packard, I've got to have your help. I've got to find a girl. I've got to find her before somebody else gets to her.
0: Who are you?
2: John King.
0: Who's the girl?
2: Mary Travers.
1: Who's Mary Travers?
2: This is her picture. At least this is how she looked in 1941.
1: Hey, she ain't no more than 10 years old.
2: Well, she's 17, almost 18 now, if she's alive.
0: If she's alive.
2: Yes, and I know she is. I'm sure she is.
0: You better throw a little more light on this. What's it all about?
1: Yeah, is this Mary Travers any kin to you?
2: I don't know. In 1938, Mary's family and my family lived next door on Hudson Street.
0: Hollywood?
2: Yes, that's right. Then Mary and her father and mother went to Europe. They got caught someplace in the invasion of Poland, and, well, that's the last anybody ever heard of them.
0: That's 10 years ago.
2: I know it. One report came back that Mary and her mother and father were killed. Well, everyone believed it.
1: But what about the Travers family back home? Didn't they do no investigating?
2: There isn't any family back home, just Mary and her parents.
0: But why bring the matter up at this late date?
2: Hey, here. Look at this second picture.
0: Second picture?
1: Oh, hey.
0: Hello. Same girl.
1: Same girl growed up, man, huh?
2: You see what I mean? Mary's alive. She's in danger, but she's alive.
0: Danger?
2: Yes, and you've got to find her. I don't know where she is, except I think she's in Mexico.
0: Oh, why do you think that?
2: Well, that's got nothing to do with it, but she's in Mexico and she's in danger.
0: Where'd you get this picture? This grown-up picture of Mary?
2: Stop asking questions and get busy.
0: What'd you say your name was again?
2: John King.
0: John King? What have I heard that name before?
2: Look, it isn't John King you're interested in. It's Mexico and Mary Travers. That's where the trouble is.

0: Ave Maria, gratia plena, Dominus tectum, benedicta tu in mulieribus, et benedictus fructus ventris tui, Jesus. Santa Maria.
1: How can I thank thee, O Father, for sheltering me here in this beautiful, secluded convent all the troublesome years of my childhood, all the troublesome years of the Great War, all the years I've been growing from child to girl and from girl to woman. But, O Father, I thank thee most of all for bringing me Andrew King. I thank thee for selecting this American boy from across the border for me and sending him to this isolated sector of Mexico that I might meet him, speak to him, and thereby learn to love him. For all thy graciousness and understanding of a girl who has now come to womanhood, who will presently leave this shelter to go out into the world, for all of this, and much, much more, I thank you. Amen.
0: Amen.

0: What a lovely service this morning, Carlotta.
1: See?
0: Oh, I am a lucky person. Do you realize this is the last time you'll probably ever wash the back of Mary Travers? Ah, the water's beautifully warm.
1: See, the last time.
0: Oh, what would the sisters say if they ever caught you in here giving me a tub bath?
1: How many times have you said that these past 10 years? But they never have caught me.
0: They would look at you severely and say, Carlotta, does the convent pay you to cook the food and scrub the floors? Or does the convent pay you to scrub Mary Travers' back? Oh, the sisters try so hard to be severe with their duties. Their hearts are so good.
1: Sit up, so I may wash the back of your neck.
0: Oh, Carlotta, he's so handsome. Do you suppose he'll love me all my life?
1: Who?
0: Who? Who, she asked. Who do you suppose? My young man. My American senor. My Andrew King.
1: Hmm.
0: Oh, shame on you, Carlotta Bettina Perrone. I think you're jealous.
1: Jealous. It is only that I could shake the shoes off the sisters for keeping you so innocent and untouched in this big, wicked world which feeds on such as you.
0: Oh, pooh. Ouch. Right on my unprotected back.
1: Do not say pooh to Carlotta. You are a small child sticking out an impudent tongue at an unleashed tiger. You say pooh to the world in the vastness of your ignorance.
0: Today I leave the convent. What is there to fear?
1: Men?
0: But I will have Andrew King to protect me.
1: Perhaps it is he whom you should fear most.
0: Oh, Carlotta, what a one to worry. Today I leave the convent. Tomorrow I will be in Los Angeles, United States.
1: You are a little idiot. Anda, put your head over the edge of the tub so I can dry your hair.
0: Oh, I love it. Why do you say I'm an idiot?
1: You barely know this Andrew King.
0: My heart knows him.
1: Puffy love, why should the Sister Superior let you go out into the world to meet this man whom you have met for 3 times in your life?
0: 4 times, and the sister's right.
1: The sister is a baby in the arms also when it comes to men. What does she know of this Andrew King?
0: He came to see her. She could see that we were in love. And just to look at him told her what a fine man he is.
1: Is he a millionaire?
0: No.
1: Is he a capitán of industry?
0: No.
1: Is he then perhaps a great political figure?
0: No, he's just a boy from America.
1: You see, a miserable loafer. Has he no grace at all to throw himself at such as you with only a workman's pay in his pocket?
0: Oh, come on, Carlotta. Give me a kiss.
1: What is this kiss business? Is that going to heal your hurts?
0: Por favor.
1: Bueno, now you have had your kiss.
0: Thank you, darling.
1: Now get out of that tub and let me dry you before these sisters descend on us and give me my notice.
2: As Mother Superior of this convent, Mary, it has been my duty to collect and keep records of all those who abide here.

0: Convent, Mary. It has been my duty to collect and keep records of all those who abide here. I think you must have known all along in your heart that you were left orphaned by the war just done. If there is anyone anywhere in the world left carrying your name, we have not been able to find that person.
1: Yes, Mother.
0: You came to us here in Mexico from a Spanish refugee ship with $50 in gold coins tied in a handkerchief.
1: I'd forgotten.
0: Gold is not a medium of exchange in the world any longer. So we have translated it into Mexican pesos and American dollars.
1: Oh, you should have it. Little enough for all these years.
0: Take it, child. It is yours. Here, put it in your pocket.
1: Yes, Mother.
0: My child, it is with misgiving that I let you go out into the world. Los Angeles is a big city.
1: But I'm going right to Andrew King. I have his address. He said he would be there. You have met Andrew King. What harm can come to me?
0: You're sure you wouldn't like to remain here? Take your orders and become one of us.
1: Thank you, Mother.
0: But you do not wish it.
1: No.
0: Then go to Los Angeles. Marry your Andrew King. But remember this, Mary Travers. Keep your heart pure. That is your best defense against the world.
1: And men?
0: Men are the world, Mary. Men are the world.
2: Lady.
1: Yeah, of course.
2: I was just going to get me a drink of water and the train lurched. I hope you don't mind finding a Texas boy in your lap. Now, you mind if I sat down for a minute?
1: Tengo la bona de sentarse. Is this Los Angeles we're coming to?
2: Yeah, and it is some town. I've been watching you ever since you got on the train.
1: Yes. There was a look in your eyes.
2: Yeah, I bet there was. What an anvil-headed dope I was not to speak to you sooner. Hey, how about spending some time with me in Los Angeles and Hollywood?
1: Oh, that would be nice, but I cannot.
2: Oh, you can't, huh?
1: No, thank you, just the same. But I am going to marry a man.
2: Oh, lucky man.
1: He also is an American. Perhaps you would know him.
2: Well, what's his name?
1: Andrew King.
2: Andrew King. Hey, not Andrew King.
1: You know him.
2: Well, what a meeting this is. So you Andy King's girlfriend.
1: Oh, that is wonderful if you know him.
2: Look, honey, what is your name?
1: Mary Travers.
2: Huh? Did you say Mary Travers?
1: Yes.
2: Well, what you know. Look, Mary, you just put yourself in Papa's hands when we get into Los Angeles. We'll dig up Andy King, we get you a marriage license, you're going to be queen of the man.
1: Oh, but I have his address.
2: Just leave everything to me. Just put yourself in the hands of a man that knows.
1: Aren't we beginning to slow down?
2: We're coming into the station. You got much baggage?
1: Just one case.
2: Oh, a straw suitcase, huh? I got me a duffel bag and overnight kit up ahead. I've been down to Mexico a couple of weeks doing some investigating. Oh, what a train.
1: This is
2: her. I'll go up front and get my baggage, and I'll meet you on the platform in just a minute.
3: Hurry, little girl. You can lose yourself in the crowd.
1: But I'm waiting for a friend.
3: Friend? Oof, that one is no friend. Run, mix in the crowd. You can lose him.
1: Who are you?
3: I am one who sat right behind you. Everything that Texas man said, I heard.
1: Oh, he was friendly.
3: I saw the look in his eyes. So did you.
1: He knows Andrew King.
3: No, he does not. Whoever Andrew King is, he does not know him. It is you he wants.
1: Well, I don't know.
3: Hurry, lose yourself.
1: Yes.
3: He's coming. He's looking.
1: Yes.
3: Go to the address you have. Go to your Mr. King. Lose yourself, quickly.
4: The voice of the vehicle of death.
1: Vehicle of death?
4: Ambulance.
1: Somebody has died?
4: To the north, there has been an explosion. Would you like a bag of hot popcorn?
1: No. Is that what you have in your wagon? Popcorn?
4: Sure, sure. Peanuts, popcorn.
1: Please, I will have a bag of popcorn.
4: That's good tonight. I see you got an old straw suitcase. I guess you just come to this country, huh?
1: Oh, please. I cannot find the avenue called Sunset. Do you know it?
4: Sunset? Yes. Si, the longest street.

0: in America. 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You lost, maybe?
1: If only it wasn't getting dark. No, if I can find the avenue called Sunset, then I'm not lost.
0: The vehicle of death.
1: The vehicle of death.
0: The dead ride well, young lady. I have never ridden in a carriage half so grand. Your papa called me, sir.
1: What? Oh, thank you.
0: You're welcome. Eat with a clear conscience.
1: Good night.
0: Good night. You know, it's the popcorn, fresh popcorn with the salt and butter.
1: Such a big world. I could have stayed with the sisters in Mexico. I could have stayed at the convent. Night is a dangerous time for women. That's what Carlota said. In Los Angeles, night is a dangerous time for women. The dead ride well, young woman. I've never ridden half so well. Half so well. Mary Travers, that is childish talk. That is not what the sisters taught you. You are not lost. Not really. You are walking to meet your lover. Keep to the north. Walk on Main Street. You will come to the avenue called Sunset. 37 North Maiden Lane, just off Sunset. There you will come to Andrew King, and there you will come to protection, and there you will...
2: Oh, no! Take your hands off me!
3: What's the matter, honey? You're not too receptive.
2: Let go of me!
3: Oh, no. I took it by surprise. I'm sorry.
2: Oh, please take your hands off me.
3: Be reasonable, honey.
2: I don't want to scream. I don't want to make trouble, but I can't help it. If you don't let go of me right away...
3: Okay. That's too bad we can't get together.
2: Is this what Carlotta meant? A woman rushes from the arms of one man to the arms of another. Is this what the Mother Superior meant? Men are the world, Mary. Men are the world. I'll never find it. The night is dangerous and I'll never find it. The night is dangerous and I'm lost. The night is dangerous and I'm lost.
4: This is the end, lady.
2: What?
4: You can't go no further this way.
2: Who are you? How are you, Stephen?
4: I'm a city guard. Don't you see the red flares? This street's blocked off.
2: But I'm lost.
4: Now, look. There was an explosion this afternoon. The crew was cleaning up the wreckage of a chemical plant which blew up 3 weeks ago. There still were some explosives buried in the mess when the machinery hit it. Wham!
2: We had ambulances.
4: Yeah, you sure did, Aunt Lady. Last of them cleared out only a few minutes ago. All the dead taken away. But the big tragedy was the wrecked houses.
2: They blew up houses?
4: Yeah, one whole block on both sides of North Maiden Lane.
2: No.
4: Hmm?
2: No!
4: Oh, Here, sit down on the steps. You sick? You had too much to drink?
2: Not big men.
4: Every house from number 22 to 44.
2: 37?
4: In the very heart of the explosion.
2: And where is Andrew King? And where is my love? What have they done to my future?
4: Get out of the way there. Get out of the way. Let the girl through. Make room. Get out of the way there.
5: Hey, what is this? What do you want here?
4: This girl's ill. You run this place?
5: Why do you bring her here? She don't belong here. Get her out of here. Who are you?
4: City guard for the restricted area on North Maiden Lane.
5: Where the explosion went off this afternoon?
4: Yeah. This girl lost a friend at 37 North Maiden Lane.
5: In a daze, is that it?
4: Yeah. Take her in the back room and call the police.
5: This is no place for a nice girl like her.
4: Well, I gotta get back with the red flares to warn others. I'll have to leave her here with you.
5: All right, I'll do what I can with her.
4: That's good enough. I've been away too long now.
5: This way. Come on.
1: What is this place?
5: The Cafe of the Blue Pig. Enter this room, please, and make yourself comfortable.
1: It smells wicked.
5: Didn't I say it was no place for a dame like you? Here, sit down. I'll be back in a minute. I'm going to call the cops.
1: Men are the world. Men are the world.
5: Yeah, sit there until I return.
1: What must heard the Seven North Maiden Land is destroyed. Andro King is no more. I'm lost in the world. Lost in the world. The Mother Superior, men are the world. Men everywhere. Carlotta said, there is no protection against men except your man. Your own man. But he's gone. No protection except your own man. And he is gone. No protection. No protection. And he is gone. Yes. There's somebody knocking.
6: Hello.
1: What do you want?
6: So this is where you've been hiding from me, eh?
1: Who are you?
6: Oh, hey, honey, you remember me. I'm a Texas boy you met on the train.
1: Oh, yes.
6: He's going to wait for me on the platform, and you didn't do it.
1: You've been following me.
6: Sure.
1: You didn't have any intention of taking me to Andro King at all. You didn't have any such honest intention, did you?
6: Oh, now, look, honey, let me have some more dope about this Andro King. What goes with you and him?
1: I don't want to talk about him.
6: Oh, no, huh?
1: He's dead. I don't want to talk about him.
6: He's dead?
1: It was at 37 North Maiden Lane where the explosion was this afternoon.
6: That's the address he gave you, huh?
1: Why do you care? You didn't even know him.
6: Why, sure I knowed him. What makes you say that? I told you on a train.
1: The girl hasn't got a chance, she? Men everywhere. The bad ones trying to take you from the good ones. The good ones never around when you need them.
6: Hey, now, wait a minute. What gives
1: you
6: here?
1: Just you said you knew Andro King to get me to go with you. You were just using him for a lure.
6: Oh, so that's how come you dashed off into the crowd.
1: Why don't you go away? I'm not the kind of girl you think I am.
6: Oh, come on. Now, give with this Andro King business. Where'd you meet him at?
1: At Torreole.
6: Is that a town in Mexico?
1: A village. Near the convent. San Boniface Lebo.
6: Oh.
1: Twice, I met him in the marketplace. Then at the convent, when he met the Mother Superior. And the last time, he came again. His sisters let us walk in the garden together.
6: You mean you just only met him four times?
1: But it was love the first time. One time, four times, 1,000 times, it is no different.
6: Mm-hmm. How long ago was the last time?
1: 2 months.
6: How come he neglected you like that?
1: He's an American. He had to return across the border to Los Angeles. You must not say anything against him. The Mother Superior talked with him. She trusted me to come to him. We were to be married.
6: Did he write to you during them 2 months?
1: One, he sent the address where I was to come.
6: This 37 North Maiden Lane address, huh?
1: Yes.
6: Well, why didn't you come back to Los Angeles with him right away if you're so much in love?
1: It was my wish, but the Mother Superior would not let me. I must stay 2 months more at the convent to be sure, to know for certain through prayer and meditation that I was doing that which I should do.
6: Oh, I see. I want you to come with me.
1: No.
6: Oh, now, listen.
1: No, I have been warned.
6: Look, you're just a little gal alone and lost and scared in the middle of Los Angeles.
1: And for that reason, you think I'm at your mercy?
6: Oh, now, wait a minute.
1: Well, I'm not.
6: Hey, you can't do that. Come back here. Wait a minute. Hey, don't try to run across the street. Look out. Look out! Okay, Jack, now you know why the name John King rung a bell in your head.
7: Yeah, brother of Andro King, wanted for smuggling and black market operations across the Mexican border.
6: Check. Now, about this babe, Mary Travers.
7: Is she in custody?
6: Yeah.
7: You don't say that as though you liked it much.
6: I don't. I'm almost sorry now that I met her on the Yuma L.A. train.
7: By accident?
6: Yeah, after combing Mexico for 3 weeks looking for her, I find her riding on the same coach and the same train I am.
7: Then what?
6: Well, she tries to give me the slip at the Union Station, and I trail her to 37 North Maiden Lane.
7: Oh, wasn't that where the chemical laboratory blast went off this afternoon?
6: Yeah, right in the middle of it.
7: That's great.
6: Don't nobody know whether Andro King was at home or not when the neighborhood blowed up. Mary Travers thinks that he was.
7: Where is the girl?
6: Well, I tried to bring her here, Jack, but you know what she thought.
7: How would I?
6: Well, she thought I was a Hollywood wolf, and she run out onto Sunset Boulevard trying to get away, and she got hit by automobile.
7: What? Dead?
6: No, she's banged up, but she ain't dead. She's at the St. Catherine Hospital under police guard.
7: Mm-hmm. I've dug up some more dope on her background. Parents killed in police concentration camp. She was about 9 years old then. Escaped camp with other inmates and was next heard of in Spain.
6: Yeah, she told me that. Sisters of a convent near Arroyo, Mexico, tucked her in. She's raised there.
8: That's where she met Andrew King at, in the Oreo Marketplace, while he was down there on a smuggling job. Well, she fell in love. First American boy she ever got to know since her kid days.
7: And King took advantage of it.
8: Yeah, played on her innocence and on the unworldliness of the sisters, so they was willing to let her come to Los Angeles.
7: To meet King.
8: To marry him. Can you imagine Andrew King marrying any gal?
7: Maybe he's dead in that explosion.
8: Maybe he is. I hope so, for Mary's sake. What about this brother John, the one that was in here and got us started on this bed?
7: Well, he's just as right as Andrew is wrong.
8: Nice kid, huh?
7: Surprising, isn't it? Twin brothers, one a dog, the other straight.
8: And John found that grown-up picture Mary Travers in Andrew's possession, and that's why he knowed she was in so much danger. He knowed Andrew would use her, is that it?
7: Hey, of course. Doc, did Mary Travers have any baggage with her?
8: What's the matter, Hugh, son?
7: Did she?
8: Why, sure, battered old straw suitcase.
7: Well, where is it now?
8: Well, at the hospital with her.
7: Well, come on. If Andrew King wasn't killed in that blast, he'll want that straw suitcase, and he'll want it bad.
2: Did you know I was here in this hospital?
9: Mary, listen to me.
2: But you had died in that explosion. I think that's why I ran out into the street, into the traffic. I didn't care about anything.
9: Mary, you've got to listen to me. Did you put those packages I gave you down in Mexico into your straw suitcase?
2: Of course, Andrew.
9: Did you bring them across the border all right?
2: They didn't even stop me. So why should they? There's nothing wrong. There was nothing wrong.
9: Where's the straw suitcase?
2: I don't know, Andrew.
9: You don't know?
2: Oh, please. I think my shoulder was broken when I was hit.
9: You gotta know, Mary.
2: I was unconscious.
9: You gotta know. You hear me? Tell me where it is.
2: Andrew.
10: Hey, what's going on in here?
8: Yeah, what? Oh, it's only John King. Honey, what you crying about? This here's John King, who is a sweet guy.
9: Yeah, I'm John King.
10: Hey, Dr. Fool, get back to that door. This is Andrew King, his twin brother.
9: Hey,
10: oh, no, you don't.
9: Stop him, Jack.
10: Hey, don't let him get down those stairs.
2: Andrew.
8: Yeah. Andrew King, smuggler. End of chapter.
2: Then, you're really Mr. Long, a detective. You never meant me any harm any time.
8: Why, sure, honey, that's me. I don't never mean no girl no harm, no time. He sure's my sidekick, Jack Packer.
2: Oh, yes, I've seen you in my dreams, too.
8: Dreams?
2: The last couple of days. I told Andrew here all about him.
8: Andrew?
9: Now, that's all right. If she wants to call me Andrew, what difference does it make? John, Andrew, as long as Mary loves me, and as I've loved her ever since she was 9 years old and lived next door.
10: Yeah, but this dream...
2: Well, when I tried to run across Sunset Boulevard and was hit by a car, I guess I was out of my head here in the hospital. I had dreams.
10: Oh?
2: I thought Andrew came in here and threatened me. He wanted my straw suitcase. I thought he hurt me, and then you two came running in. I heard gunshots and running. I thought Andrew was killed. Wasn't that an awful dream?
8: No, terrible.
2: I'd still think it really happened. Except here he is, standing right by my bed, holding my hand.
9: Andrew, John, what is it, man?
8: Oh, but, what did happen to the suitcase?
2: Oh, the hospital attendants put it away. Some policemen came and got it. It must have been very important. They handled it like it was full of gold.
7: It was important. Evidence in that suitcase is going to smash one of the biggest narcotic smuggling rings in the country.
9: Mary's not involved.
7: No. All Mary's involved in is getting well.
2: And getting married to Andrew.
7: By all means, getting married.
2: That's what the Mother Superior at the convent said. It's a man's world. To belong to the world, a girl must find her man and belong to him. And I found my man, haven't I, Andrew?
9: That's right, Mary. Call him what you will. You found the right man. But definitely.
11: 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Next week, incident number 12, entitled A Hearse on the Highway, an affair of hijacking and death. Other players in tonight's show included Peggy Weber, Lou Krugman, Russell Thorson, Jay Novello, Janet Scott, Nan Boardman, and Frank Richards. Assignment with a Displaced Person was written and produced by Carlton E. Morris. Organ music by Rex Curry. Your announcer, Dresser Dahlstedt.

0: Now, a listening reminder. When Johnny Fletcher gets mixed up in mystery, the results are 30 minutes of laughs and thrills for you. So stay tuned. Johnny Fletcher follows next. 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

We now present The Adventures of Marco Polo. Marco Polo was kidnapped by his father and uncle and taken aboard a vessel bound for Beirut. Marco Polo protested at the treatment he was receiving, but after talking with his servant Benno, he decided to make the best of the situation. Eventually, the vessel arrived at Beirut, and the party proceeded overland in the direction of Persia. They crossed the trackless desert, having engaged many bearers and beasts of burden. Marco Polo began to feel the joy of traveling, but he bemoaned the fact that the party was not meeting with many adventures. At last they came to a huge mountain, and high up on the side of the mountain they saw a large, well-fortified castle. Their servant Benno informed them that this was the castle occupied by an eastern prince known as the Old Man of the Mountain. And it is of interest to note that later travelers bore out the absolute truth of Marco Polo's story of the Old Man of the Mountain, who was the origin of many tales of folklore. Marco Polo and his party were attacked by soldiers coming from the mountain stronghold. They were surrounded and captured and carried to the castle. There they were placed in a dungeon to await their fate.

0: A fine ending to my travels to die like a rat in a dungeon.
1: Marco, my son, you have courage, have you not?
0: I have courage, father. Courage to fight. But how can I fight when I see no enemies?
2: I have heard much of the old man of the mountain. I wonder if we will set eyes on him. Have courage, Marco. Mayhap it is not the will of this prince that we should die.
0: We were outnumbered. There was no chance to fight to save ourselves. Come, Benno, tell me some of the stories you have heard of the old man of the mountain.
3: Oh, they say he is indeed a wicked prince who has lived in this mountain stronghold for many years. Did you observe the gold and silver adornment in the castle as we were brought in? Did you observe the rich jeweled headdresses of the men-at-arms?
0: All those I observed.
4: Spoils plundered from defenseless travelers, I am told.
3: Aye, master. Spoils plundered from defenseless travelers. All our goods, all our treasures have been stolen. But I have heard strange tales of this Prince Alowadin, who is called the Old Man of the Mountain. They say his warriors were all forced into his service, that he bewitches them by means of a strange drug which is called hashish.
2: I have heard of the drug hashish. Perhaps that is why they call the soldiers of the Old Man of the Mountain hashishians. They are the most murderous and deadly rogues in the whole world. They take this drug before they go into battle.
0: Hark. Someone approaches. They are unlocking the door of the dungeon.
5: You are to be taken into the presence of the Prince Alardin, he who is called the Old Man of the Mountain. You will prostrate yourself before him, and he shall decide your fate.
0: I shall prostrate myself before no robber tyrant.
4: Peace, Marco. No harm can come from your prostrating yourself. You will learn it is wise to humor these strange people.
2: Remember, we desire to leave here alive.
5: Come, follow me. And if you do not prostrate yourself before the prince, then will your head be struck from your shoulders.
0: Perforce we must obey, but we will not show fear, although our lives are at stake.
6: The officer and the soldiers led Marco Polo and his party through the great hall of the castle, and the travelers were bewildered to see that the walls were hung with cloth of gold. The marble pillars were inlaid with lapis lazuli. The clothes of the attendants glittered with diamonds, rubies, and precious stones. At last the party came to a halt before a door which appeared to be made of solid gold. Outside this door was a huge gong. The officer drew his sword and struck the gong.
0: Never have I seen such wonders, my father. Never such wealth.
4: See, the golden doors are opening.
3: Oh, I am afraid. We ought to go into the presence of the Old Man of the Mountain.
5: Follow me.
7: Look, a great tiled hall. There is a fountain playing in the center of the hall, casting colored splashes of water. Never have I beheld such wonder. Look at the end of the room. There is a throne, and on it sits a fat old man.
2: Doubtless the Old Man of the Mountain.
7: Come, we are being led before him.
5: Strangers, cast yourselves down. Prostrate yourselves before Prince Alardin, who is called the Old Man of the Mountain.
4: Willingly we prostrate ourselves before the mighty prince.
7: Come, Marco. Make your obeisance. Why does the young man not prostrate himself? He is bemused with wonder at the many sights which he has beheld. Come, Marco. Do not be foolish. Obey.
4: I obey. We prostrate ourselves before the Prince Alardin.
8: You may rise, strangers. I give you greeting to my mountain kingdom.
4: The most high and mighty prince is gracious.
8: Bring carpet, that the strangers may seat themselves before me.
2: May we seat ourselves in your presence, O mighty one?
8: I have said that you may, O sour-faced man.
7: Marco, be silent.
0: It seems that the mighty Prince Alardin has a discerning eye.
8: Ah, you are a tall young stripling and proud.
2: You hesitated before making your obeisance to me.
0: For that I ask your pardon, mighty prince.
2: It is well. You may seat yourselves now. Who is your leader?
1: I am the leader, O mighty prince. The tall young man is my son. This man on my right is my brother, and the other man is our servant.
2: It is not fitting that a servant should sit with his masters. Let him sit alone behind you.
1: Benno, sit behind us.
2: Tell me, what have you heard of me?
1: We have heard that you are a mighty prince, that you have lived in this castle for many years, holding it against all comers, that you are one of the richest princes in the world, and we have come to pay our respects to you.
2: You were brought to pay your respects to me. You did not come willingly. Whither are you bound?
1: We are bound for Persia, where we carry a message from the Pope of Rome to the Khan of Persia. We are but peaceful traders, mighty prince, meaning harm to no one, and we would seek your friendship.
2: The Khan of Persia is no friend of mine. Oft times has he sworn to make the road safe for travelers. Oft times has he tried to defeat me, to drag me out of my castle. But always we have remained safe, and his army has retired. Now I would speak with a young man, your son. Tell me, stripling, what think you of the wonders you behold?
1: I am bewildered, O mighty prince.
2: You are tall, strong, young. I have need of men like you in my army, my Hashishin.
1: O mighty prince, my son comes with us on our journey.
2: Your son can be of much use to me. Look you at my soldiers who stand about this great hall. They are chosen because of their strength, their height, their prowess in war. What name has this young man?
0: My name is Marco Polo.
2: Marco Polo, would you like to join my army?
0: Your Highness, I appreciate the honor you put upon me, but I must go on my journey with my father and my uncle.
2: They are useless old men. There is not much of life left to them, but you can stay here amidst riches, luxury, and mayhaps you will meet many beautiful women.
0: Many
2: beautiful women.
0: Many beautiful women?
2: Ah, my friend, I see the light of interest in your eyes.
0: Would you spare the lives of my father, my uncle, and my servant if I remain here in your service, O mighty prince?
2: I might find tasks for them in the castle. But know you that I am called the Old Man of the Mountain, and that I have powers greater than Allah himself.
1: Indeed, mighty prince, I have heard much of your power.
2: Those who are my friends can be transported to paradise. Do you know what paradise is like, Marco Polo?
0: I have not the same faith as you, mighty prince. I am a Christian.
2: Paradise is the same for Christians as for Muslims. Think. Beautiful women with dark, bewitching eyes. Silken divans in which you may recline at ease. Rich, rare wines and perfumes. Ease, luxury, happiness, and all that the heart can desire. Is that not paradise, Marco Polo?
0: It is not the Christian paradise.
2: It is the Muslim paradise. And I shall send you to paradise. With your father, your uncle, and your servant.
1: Does that mean we are to die, O mighty prince?
2: It means that you will be sent to paradise. But come, let us be friends.
0: A moment, mighty prince. I beg that you let my uncle, my father, and my servant live. If you command me to stay here to serve you, I will obey your orders.
1: You cannot stay here, Marco. Better to die with us.
2: Why fear death if death will take you to paradise? But come. You shall drink priceless wine with me before you go on your way to paradise. Bring wine for my guests, and wine for the Old Man of the Mountain.
1: We do not wish your wine.
2: Would you refuse to drink with me? Know you not that that is a deadly insult?
9: I feel I need wine, something to revive my flagging courage.
2: Well spoken. The wine is being handed to you. Note the cups are of solid gold, studded with rubies and amethysts. A treasure robbed from the caravan of a wealthy Khan. And such wine as this needs gold and jeweled cups. It is the wine of the gods. Drink, my friend.
7: Mayhap he means to be friendly to us, father.
10: I have heard it said that if these people offer hospitality and you accept it, then they will not take your life.
11: Well, come then, let us drink.
2: My friends, I pledge you in this priceless wine. May you have a quick and safe journey to paradise. Come, drink. It is the same wine as Prince Alauddin drinks.
1: We drink, O mighty prince, and pledge to you our loyalty and friendship.
2: It is well. Does the servant drink too?
3: I drink, O mighty prince.
2: Your cup is but of silver, because you are a servant. But you have the same wine,
8: Is the wine to your taste, my friend?
1: Never have I tasted such wine.
9: There, it is indeed the nectar of the gods.
8: Drain it to the last drop as I have drained mine, and hurl the jewel cup away. Hurl them, I say, as I hurl mine.
0: Speak, Marco Polo. Was the wine to your liking?
10: It was to my liking, Most High.
0: You do not care to stay here, where priceless jewel cups mean naught to us, where we can hurl them away because we have others of greater value. Do riches mean nothing to you, Marco Polo?
10: I would fain go on my journey with my father and my uncle.
0: You are bound on another journey. Do your eyes grow heavy?
10: Of a truth, my eyes do grow heavy.
9: The wine was drugged. I swear it.
3: Oh, my master, I am dying. And that wine was poisoned.
1: Aye, the wine was poisoned.
3: Oh.
1: This devilish prince desires that we should die.
8: Ah, my friends, the wine is working. You drank. You praised the wine. But know you that you are now on your way to paradise.
1: I shall not die without striking a blow.
10: Marco, what ails you?
1: Fell to the floor.
8: Already he's on his way to paradise. You shall meet him there. Your journey has started, my friend. To paradise! To paradise!
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I've been gardening in white gloves. 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
1: Azrael, the Avenging Angel. No! No, I am Batman, bidden to this place by the demon Mias. No, the Joker, calling his movie The Death of Batman. There was a hidden message. The computer decoded it. This warehouse, 2 a.m., all is dark, deserted. Unless night lenses. Streets. Indoors. No. No, a movie set. And here, a building. Entrance wide open.
2: Light!
1: Lenses off. Joker. In a white tuxedo.
2: Of all the gin joints in all the towns in all the world, you walk into mine. Admit it, Batman. I slay you! Action!
3: Joker, these things are firing blanks!
4: You said we could waste a month!
2: Boys, I can't have mere extras playing out the big scene. After all, it is my name above the title!
3: Ugh. Oh, man, the bat face can't go!
2: Keep the camera rolling, you see?
3: You got it, Joker.
2: Curious. Something about the way the Batman is moving, it's not right. The ferocity, the lack of grace, the sheer brutality. No, it's hardly possible, but what? It's not him!
5: Damon!
2: It's not bloody him! This is a 45 Magnum Bat Pretender, the most powerful handgun in the world, and I can't remember how many shots I fired out of it, so you've got to ask yourself, do I feel lucky?
5: Transgressor!
2: Surely you're not so young, you never heard that before. All right, hasta la vista, baby.
5: You will pay!
2: Forget it. Come on, phony, make my dailies! Oh, look, I know you're new to this role, pal, but here's the scenario. This is the part where Batsy's beaten me, and he turns me over to the men in the white coats. Oh, are you following me here?
5: No!
2: Well, I go back to my comfy padded little room, and my medication, and my electroconvulsive therapy.
1: No, this is where you pay!
6: Help me!
7: I shall clean this grand old house for the last time.
8: Who's there? State your business.
9: It's Alfred, former butler to this establishment. Young man, I want a word with you.
8: Pennyworth.
9: Now look here, Jean-Paul. A cobweb, disgraceful, dust everywhere, windows broken. Wayne Manor is a ruin.
8: What do you want?
9: Master Bruce needs help. I've come to ask you to supply it.
8: Impossible.
9: He is about to destroy any chance he ever had of walking again.
8: I cannot help him. The crusade has begun. I have defeated Joker. Now I must hunt down the last Arkham Asylum escapee. Abattoir is preying again upon members of his family. And Batman must avenge!
9: Bruce gave you that title. He deserves a little of your time. He is trying to rescue Dr. Kinsolving from a certain Benedict Asp. It was Asp who...
8: I'm not interested, Mr. Pennyworth.
10: I have work to do.
9: Chandra.
8: Oh, thank God.
11: Bruce, you shouldn't have followed us. You're back.
12: You're quite a detective, Mr. Wayne, is it? Or would you prefer Sir Hemingford Gray? The beating Yuri gave you at Monkley was meant to silence you forever. At least this left you barely able to walk.
8: I can still take you down, Asp.
12: Not necessarily. This piece of headgear I'm wearing rather gives me the edge. And as you evidently mean rather a lot to Chandra here, what we're about to do to you has a certain piquancy.
11: No! Don't touch me!
8: Lay a finger on her and...
12: Ah, but a finger is all it takes to augment my psychic power with Chandra's healing ability. With this helmet to reverse the polarity, I focus the combined result on you and...
8: Ah!
12: Kill you!
11: No! No!
12: Chandra, the power flows out of you and you can't stop it.
11: Maybe I can stop it, but I can refocus it.
12: What?
11: And direct my son at you.
12: No, use your force of feedback loop and it damages both. Chandra, no! Stop!
13: Oh,
6: I feel sick.
10: What's the matter, Montoya? Here, have a donut. Settle your stomach.
6: You got a tapeworm or something, Harvey? How you can eat in the room where five people have been butchered is beyond me.
10: Hey, it's like the man says. Chewing helps me concentrate. And I need to figure out a way to nail this SOB abattoir before he strikes again.
6: Well, how come I never heard of this creep? Who is he?
10: Name's Kenyon Etchison. He's a serial killer. But he preys on his own family. Huh? Only thing is, as far as we know, these five were the last living relatives he had in Cotton. So where he strikes next and who he chooses for a victim is anybody's guess.
6: Well, we're not the only ones guessing, Sergeant. Look on the floor.
10: Well, what do you know? A little bat-shaped razor blade.
6: Maybe he knows something we don't.
13: Computer relay on.
14: Computer patched into helmet circuits.
13: This is Batman. I am in the Etchison family vault, Gotham Old Cemetery. Fresh footmarks in the dust and a fragment of bone. Scanning. Provide analysis.
14: Sample is not more than 24 hours old. Blood and bite marks still fresh. Blood and tissue type conforms to male victim of abattoir murder reported this morning. Breakdown. Calcium level.
13: Run results on genealogical check. Etchison family.
14: Check confirms existence of second cousin to abattoir named Graham Etchison, working in Gotham City. Note, files recently accessed by third party matching abattoir description. Subject may be in danger.
13: Computer off.
14: Computer off. But the system remains with you
15: forever.
13: Oh, Saint Omar! Forgive me.
15: Why do you deny me by donning the mantle of the bat, by upholding the tradition of a false father?
13: Bruce Wayne helped me. He was not my father.
15: Your true allegiance is to the Brotherhood of the Order of Saint-Germain. You inherited my mantle upon your father's death. You became the living Azrael, avenging angel. You carry the seal of your ancestors handed down from your father.
13: Seal? He gave me no seal.
15: Sigil. Your inheritance cannot be fulfilled without it. Without it. Without it.
13: Sigil? He never gave me... No! No! No, I am the Batman. And there is an innocent life at stake.
16: Excellent work, Officer Montoya.
6: Thank
16: but how
6: you,
16: did you figure that out?
6: I remembered something in Abattoir's file about an uncle, small-time hood. He's inside now on a fraud rap. But city records indicated a child born out of wedlock to this guy, a Graham Etchison. Seemed likely it was the same Graham Etchison works at Dr. Tompkins' orphanage. Makes him Abattoir's cousin.
16: And if Abattoir knows of his existence, he's the next victim. We're here. Dr. Tompkins, a pleasure to...
11: Commissioner, thank God you are passing. I think Graham's been abducted.
13: Computer, what commercial property might Abattoir be using to hold his cousin?
14: No properties listed to serial killer under name Abattoir or real name Etchison.
13: What about his first name, Kenyon?
14: Two entries. One, Kenyon Heating Systems Complex at North Shore, Gotham, established 1939. Two, abandoned warehouse, formerly A1 Salvage, 1312 Tennyson Street. Registered to name E. Kenyon 3 weeks after Arkham Asylum breakout.
13: Etchison Kenyon.
17: The arrogant fool merely turned his name around. How long till we arrive at the warehouse?
18: ETA at Tennyson Street, 15 minutes.
14: ETA at Tennyson Street, 15 minutes.
17: Computer off.
18: Computer off.
14: Computer off.
18: John Paul's the Batman now. Says he doesn't need a Robin. He'd go crazy if he knew I was helping him. But the Batcave computer is still damaged after Bruce's fight with Bane. And, as I'm nearer that warehouse than he is, I may just beat him to it.
19: In the days when this warehouse was used for salvaging trash paper, dear cousin, this little gadget was used to compress the pulp into bales for shipping. And although the process may take a little time, it will suffice to fulfill my task of extinguishing the miserable Etchison dynasty and pulp you! Do we have visitors? Looks like I'll be forced to accelerate your demise.
18: John Paul beat me to it. But why is he climbing the fire escape if Abattoir is inside? Oh, Abattoir is making a getaway over that roof.
19: No, no, mustn't be stopped.
16: Transgressor!
18: Batman, did you make sure Graham Etchison was safe?
16: Go away, Robin. Slime! Filth!
18: No! No,
20: No! Batman! You back him towards the skylight!
19: Help me! Pull me up, Batman! I can't hang on much longer!
21: He's hanging over a sheer drop by his fingertips.
15: You are Azrael, the Avenging Angel. You will punish the transgressor?
22: You are Azrael, the Avenging Angel. You will punish the transgressor.
21: No, I am Batman. I don't know. I don't know.
20: Batman!
21: I don't know! I stopped him. I stopped him from killing Graham Etchison, didn't I?
20: God! What have you done?
23: The white zone is for immediate loading and unloading of passengers.
24: Tim! Zones. Timothy, he's over here!
25: Son?
24: Dad? Dad! You look great.
25: I should hope so, after spending time in the best hospitals in Europe.
24: New wheelchair, too.
25: Uh-huh. All paid for by some character called Sir Hemingford Gray. Seems he was also responsible for freeing me from those kidnappers. I wish I could have met him.
24: The taxi's waiting, Mr. Drake. You'll have time to talk to Tim later. He'll need to be on his way to school, though, soon.
25: Lead on, Mrs. Mack. See you later, Tim.
24: Sure, Dad. Wait a minute. No, but... Hey, mister! Turn around! Excuse me, you...
21: Hello, Tim.
24: Bruce! It was you, wasn't it? You did it! You were the Hemingford guy who saved Dad. Did you return on the same flight?
21: No, I've been overseas for some months recuperating. But I wanted to make sure he got back to Gotham okay, and to see if you were still in one piece.
24: Boy, do we need to talk. But hold it. I've only just realized. You're walking!
21: I'm cured, Tim. My back's as good as new, but a terrible price was paid to achieve that.
24: But that means you can, you know, you can be Batman again.
21: No, Tim. I've retired, and I've never felt better about a decision in my life. Come on, I'll show you why.
25: I know you're not Batman. Not the one who's looked out for this city. Not the one I know.
26: What makes you so sure, Commissioner?
25: You let Abattoir's victim die in that ghastly piece of machinery. And through your inaction, you as good as executed Abattoir before he could be brought to trial.
26: Abattoir's luck ran out. How many more do you think he'd have killed?
25: We have a system of law, mister.
26: Which the Batman has always worked outside of. I will carry on that crusade as I see fit.
25: You kill again!
26: I won't commit murder, Commissioner Gordon.
25: Damn.
27: Ruth, you came to see Chandra. And Tim is here, too. Here, have some tea. Careful, the cups are hot.
24: Bruce, there's nothing in the cup.
21: Benedict Asp was directing a blast of negative mental power aimed at killing me, reversing Chandra's natural healing abilities. She simply refocused her thoughts, made them destructive, killing him, but through the reversal process, curing me. When I came to, my back was whole again, but Chandra had regressed to infancy.
28: It's time for your breakfast, Miss Chandra.
27: Oh, nurse says I gotta go, Bruce. Will you come again real soon and visit with me? Will you bring me a present?
21: You know I will, Chandra. Be a good girl now.
27: Twinkle, twinkle.
21: I want to spend the rest of my life helping her and others like her.
24: Bruce, I understand, but there's something you should know before you commit to that. Will you drive me back via Wayne Manor?
21: Of course, Tim. But I warn you, that's a part of my life I've left behind. Wayne Manor, a virtual ruin. Alfred resigned. Everything fallen apart.
24: Jean-Paul lives in the Batcave full-time now. Like I told you, he's gone totally weird. Not that I've seen him since the Abattoir episode.
21: He killed Abattoir?
24: Well, he allowed him to die.
21: I thought I left things in capable hands. You say he sealed the cave? I'll get the sledgehammers.
24: Here you are, Bruce. The Batcave. Paul?
21: He hasn't even cleared away the damage from my fight with Bane.
24: What's this? Yuck. Weak old canned food.
21: Floor shaking.
24: My God!
29: What are you doing here, Wayne?
21: Look at you. Look at what you've become. A monster.
24: That suit's new. Looks like every joint is servo-assisted. The gloves fire a little bat-shaped blaze, and the claws are razor-sharp. But that can't be a flamethrower nozzle. Or can it?
29: You have a valid reason for coming here.
21: I do now. I'm taking back the mantle of the bat before you spill more blood on it.
0: You don't deserve it. You never did.
29: You left me a city to protect. I did as I saw fit. How many lives might have been spared if you had taken such a stand against animals like Avatlon, or the Joker, or Bane? Maybe it's you who never deserves to wear this cowl, Wayne.
0: That does it.
29: Oh! You won't take me down with your fists, Wayne. Ah! Oh! Flying at the Batman. Ah! Oh! I knew it would be the Batman. And no one since or ever can take it from me. Door open. Don't be here when I get back.
1: You're bleeding.
0: I'm okay, but I'm not ready to take him on. Physically, I'm in perfect health, but the reflexes are shot. The physical memory is gone.
18: But it took years to condition yourself, Bruce. How can you get back to 100% in time to take on Paul?
0: A crash course. Intensive training at the hands of a master. The Lady Shiva.
18: Lady Shiva? Well, sounds more like a one-way ticket to hell.
2: Your scent, sweet jasmine. Your eyes, cold stone. What brings you to Gotham City, Lady Shiva? It is well known your life is lived only for violence.
3: My life is lived for skill, Master Shao. The challenge I crave is here, in Chinatown.
2: Blood is what you crave. Are you not a vampire, perverting the ungodly gift which could make you immortal?
3: I care nothing for death. To prove myself unconquerable in life, that is my passion.
2: And you have chosen me as the proof.
3: Call your attendant. Let her bear witness.
2: A witness to my defeat. But my disciples will surely seek vengeance if that witness were to speak.
3: Call your attendant.
2: Song Li!
4: Master?
2: A witness to our combat.
3: Did your attendant take note? Your opponent wears the mask of Tengu.
2: Hmm? You wear a mask?
3: Silence!
2: Halt! Halt! Halt! Oh, do you have your proof, vampire?
3: I do. You have witnessed. Tell his disciples. Tell them to seek vengeance where they find this mask. The Mask of Tengu!
5: Now let's get this straight, Commissioner Gordon. For years, you've asked me to condone the Batman. Now you want me to sanction your men going after him?
7: He's out of control, Mr. Mayor, making a travesty of the law.
5: Our crime is down 42%. The Batman is exactly what Gotham needs.
7: Not this Batman.
5: What's that?
7: Nothing. Now about this gun-running operation that started uptown.
3: I know you are here in my house.
7: I prefer to remain in the shadows, Lady Shiva. It is better that you do not see my face.
3: Because you are the Batman?
7: I was.
3: I knew it when you came to me 2 days ago.
7: And you have considered my request?
3: To train you in the martial arts?
7: To test me, so that I can regain my skills and redeem the mantle of the Bat.
3: You are never worthy of me. You will not kill.
7: Then you refuse?
3: No. Your request came at a suitable moment. Here, put this on.
7: What is it?
3: The Mask of Tengu. It represents an ancient deity who adopted the guise of a bat.
7: Very appropriate.
3: Your first lesson is about to begin.
7: Shiva, wait. I'm not ready.
8: You wear the mask! The Mask of Tengu! It is you I seek revenge! Yeah!
18: Yeah! Good to be out in the city is Robin again. Bruce told me to run surveillance on Jean-Paul. He's been after a team of gunrunners, working out of these warehouses. Now he's down on that roof, acting real strange. Maybe this telephoto lens will help me figure out what he's doing. Looks like he's punching thin air.
29: I am Azrael. I am Batman. The visions grow stronger. My dead father, who wore the garb of Azrael before the end, Saint Dumas, the Crusader Knight, who founded the Brotherhood I was born to protect. No! I must protect the city, control myself. Concentrate on stomping these gunrunners. Find out who's behind their operation.
9: Is that everything? AK-47s, Uzis, striker assault weapons, 2 cases missing.
12: Find them. Mr. L doesn't like stock going astray.
9: Okay. Will you stop flipping that damn coin of yours?
12: Huh? Ah, this. Don't think it's a coin. Mr. L gave it me. Here.
9: Looks real old. What's his writing here? French, is it? St. Dumas, is that?
8: Batman!
29: Give me that!
9: Coin, you got it. Stay away from me.
29: The sigil, the medallion of the Order of St. Dumas. And this one is engraved with my father's name.
9: Wax it, boy!
29: Burn, unbelievers!
4: Batman, no!
29: Where'd you get
1: Patrick was flipping it like a coin. He said he was given it by Leah.
29: Leah? My father's murderer? He's alive!
21: Through the flame, my role is Batman. I asked Lady Shiva to train me, test me. I can still fight, but the physical memory is gone. And only she can help me get it back. But it seems her method is to pit these expert fighters against me. I'm beginning to suspect I've been set up.
4: I am defeated, Master Tengu. I now see that you are worthy to defeat my master. But you may not fare so well against his last disciple.
21: Defeat his master? He can't be referring to Shiva. Unless this mask of Tengu I'm wearing is doing more than hiding my identity. Robin, right on schedule.
6: Are you still in the woodlands? Bruce, you were right about the Batcave. It's empty. Looks like Jean-Paul won't be returning here for a while yet. So now that I'm in here, what do you want me to do?
21: First things first.
26: What's happening with the gun-running investigation?
18: I followed Paul out to the Riverside warehouses again last night. He clobbered a couple of the small fry operators. One of them was carrying a medallion. One of the figures on it bore a strong resemblance to Paul in his Azrael uniform.
26: It must be a sigil of St. Dumas. Probably sacred.
18: Paul went ape. He was yelling that it was his father's, and then fried the joint with that flame cannon he's packing. Those guys were lucky to escape. He got a name out of them, though. Must be the big man. Lee or something.
21: Lee, huh?
6: That's him. Jean-Paul was yelling that this guy killed his dad.
21: Leha, still alive. Still running guns into Gotham. Yes, it's possible. No body was ever found. I want you to
26: keep shadowing Paul. He's spiraling out of control. You need help. And I've reached out to an old friend. He should be with you in the Batcave right now.
18: In the Batcave? Who would know how to get in here?
10: The first Robin would, Tim.
18: My predecessor, Dick Grayson. Nightwing.
11: Wait. Batman, I don't know.
29: That gunrunner in the warehouse. Strap two things. One was an medallion belonging to my father. The other was your business card. With the name of my father's murderer written on it. So you will tell me, where is Leia?
11: Okay. A guy named Candy runs a string of girls out at the stripping post. Club on Munch and Wagner. He was a middleman for...
29: This had better be the truth!
11: Oh, Batman! Wait a minute. You said you'd untie me! Nobody's gonna find me down here!
21: 500 feet over the city. The same parapet I stood on the night I first began my mission as the Batman. To launch out into space with only a thin wire between me and eternity. If I cannot make this leap of faith, I can never again wear the bat costume. Just throw the grapnel, swing out across the chasm, and tomorrow it can be a batarang again. I can't do it. Not yet.
13: Hey, quit pushing, will you, Batman? I told you I'd show you a candy, Liz. No need to get agitated. Look, his apartment's just here.
29: Open the door.
13: What, you gonna make it worth my while, Mr. Hay? Maybe I can make it worth
29: your while. You have a key. Open it.
13: You can keep the funny suit of armor on if you like. Just lose those razor glove thingies.
29: I'll do it.
13: Hey! Don't be nasty. Oh, my God, Candy!
29: This is Leah. He got here before us.
13: The blood!
29: Leah made him a sacrificial victim to the demon lord Venus.
13: I think I'm gonna puke.
29: Azrael will avenge.
14: Sounds like this John Paul Valley guy crossed a double yellow line a few exits back, Robin. He still thinks he's this medieval hitman, this Azrael.
18: Bruce figured Paul could work through his problems, Nightwing. We're nearly at Bruce's camp.
14: Why didn't Bruce ask me to stand in for him, Tim? I was the first Robin. Surely I'm number one on the draft list.
18: There wasn't a lot of time to make calls, Dick. And you have a life away from Gotham City now.
14: Wait a second. There's Bruce in that clearing doing push-ups. But there are two figures sneaking up on him.
18: God, come on!
21: 206. 207. 1,207 push-ups. Nearly my personal best as Batman.
16: Hey!
21: What?
16: The last of Master Shao's disciples wishes to avenge his master's death against the one who wears the mask of his assassin, the former Batman.
17: You wear the mask of Tengu! Prepare to pay for the murder you committed with your life!

0: The mask now. You ask me to retrain you, to make you fit once more to be the Batman. You must defeat this final foe to complete your training.
1: I can see why Bruce picked this old lumber camp for training in, but who's the attacker?
2: Dunno. But that's the Lady Shiva in the black jumpsuit, and she's twice as deadly.
3: This guy's the toughest so far. Those rice flails are giving him quite an edge.
0: You're losing, Masked One! Dare this last test, and you will not only forsake your right to claim the Batman's name, you will die!
3: Well, she's not kidding. Got to even the stakes.
0: Only by killing him can you pass! Only by breaking your vows! It is the hidden cost of accepting me as your teacher!
3: I suspected all along that your training would come to this. I have no choice but to use the ultimate sanction. Fire!
1: No! He's dead! You broke your vow never to kill!
0: You passed the test. Honor is satisfied. You killed the last disciple. Farewell, Batman.
3: Nightwing. Robin, you weren't supposed to see this.
1: Bruce, you killed a man. You've made yourself no better than John Paul Valley.
4: Hold the flashlight steady, Montoya.
5: This must be the place, Harvey. Woman said she heard screaming from below ground.
4: Over here with the flashlight.
5: Oh, my God. And that's a Batline he's trusted the chair with.
4: This is Sergeant Bullock. Ambulance to Bray Fogle Winery now. Got a man here suffering from exposure. Rat bites.
5: Did that man forget this guy? Or did he leave him to die?
1: You killed a man, Bruce. Is that what it takes to be Batman these days? Is that why this John Paul Azrael, whoever he is, guy is running amok around Gotham? What happened to the Bruce Wayne I knew when I was Robin? Is this what you're teaching Tim is acceptable behavior? Now he's your partner?
3: Vic, Nightwing, listen to me.
1: Listen to you. You hand Gotham over to that nutcase Alder boy. You leave this kid out to dry without a snowball's chance. Killing this creep doesn't make you as bad as the slime we used to hunt. It makes you worse.
2: Why did you do it, Bruce? It turns everything into a lie.
6: Wait a second.
7: A skillful opponent. Honor is satisfied.
2: It's alive!
3: It's a blow I've never tried before. But Shiva was going to keep sending her enemies for me to deal with unless I appeared willing to kill, to appease her bloodlust, to satisfy her need to corrupt. The trick was to put this guy under just deep enough to fool her.
2: Sure fooled us.
1: Bruce, I'd say you just passed out of the academy with flying colors.
3: That depends on whether we can beat Jean-Paul to finding Leah, Dick. I don't want any more blood on Batman's hands. Let's get to work.
8: Night duty in Blackgate Prison. I pull overtime just when my wife's not doing a night shift.
9: It must be a full moon. Every loony in Temblock is acting up. Sooner they rebuild Arkham Asylum, sooner we can get rid of these weirdos. Did you give the Riddler a sedative?
8: Every hour on the hour. Anything to stop him asking those damn questions.
9: Who's that having the nightmare? Think maybe you ought to take a look-see?
8: Ah, that's Bane. Every night he's hallucinating. Hundreds of bats are crawling all over him. Withdrawal symptoms off of some drug.
10: Get off of me. The nightmare. No, awake now. But it's different. I can feel it. He has returned. The Batman has returned.
3: Ah! 500 feet over the city. The cape swirling in the wind. My cowl. My true face. Back where it belongs. The Batarang line snakes out across the chasm. And I am a creature of the night once more.
8: What have we got for tonight, you two?
4: We got plenty, Commissioner. Tell him, Montoya.
5: The hood we found in that rat's paradise alleges he was beaten up and left for dead there by the Batman. Now, there's nothing to contradict that. It fits in with the Batman's current M.O. He seems hell-bent on tracking down the leader of the gun-running racket operating out of Riverfront.
4: This guy didn't spill the address of the big operator to Batman, but he gave it to us. Mm-hmm. And operators don't come much bigger. Carlton Leha.
8: Carlton Leha? Yeah. Alive in Gotham City?
4: You better believe it, Commissioner. We have the address, too. A penthouse with helicopter platform, if you please, in the waterfront district. If we're fast, we can make the collar before Batman shows and starts slashing people up.
8: Good work, Harvey. Let's move out.
4: Yeah.
2: If the police computer I hacked into was updated correctly, Carlton Leha's penthouse is at the top of the skyscraper, Nightwing. And that must be his chopper coming in to land on that helipad.
1: We'll have to move fast. Azrael, Azbats can't be far behind us.
2: It's only a

0: matter of time before he beats this information out of somebody. Hey, wait a second. On the bridge over the river, there ought to be shadows.
1: A Batmobile.
0: Paul's here already.
1: And there's no sign of Bruce.
2: Welcome back to Garden City, Mr. Lee. How was your trip to Europe?
3: Thanks me to the North Beers. A successful deal was struck. Tomorrow we take delivery of a shipment of arms no longer required by the warring factions in Yugoslavia. But before that...
2: Hey! Hey!
4: Leo! Now that men call you murderer! Now that men call you blasphemer! It is the duty of the angel Azrael to bring you punishment!
2: It's a Batman!
4: You killed my father! For that you die!
2: This is the Batman?
5: No, I am the Batman.
4: What?
5: You've done enough damage, and it ends here.
4: You chose retirement. I shall make that a permanent arrangement!
6: Two Batmen in Gotham City, but the armored one also professing to be the avenging angel Azrael of the Order of Saint-Dumas.
4: Quiet, murderer!
5: Let Leha go. You're choking him.
4: He killed my father. He will pay!
5: Then I'll take him in.
4: Is that the difference between us? Yes, I think it is. You take them in, I take them down!
5: Like Abattoir?
4: Abattoir deserved to die, even more than most.
5: But Graham Etchison didn't. You had time to save him. You didn't take it. Maybe it's the system. The mental conditioning you were given as a child to make you kill without pity. Don't you see? It makes you no better than Leha. The blood is on your hands, and so I reclaim the mantle of the Bat.
4: You're broken. The past. I am the future. You are yesterday's news.
5: Ah! The sharpened blades on his gauntlets cut me.
6: Enough! This squabble has ceased to amuse me!
4: Your next player!
6: You both seem to have forgotten that this is my penthouse roof! You are surrounded by my men! And as there is no escape, you will now die!
5: That suit of armor had better be bulletproof.
4: It will save me, but you are doomed!
5: If I have you in front of me...
4: Put me down!
6: Fire!
5: Annoying as it is for you to save my life like this, Jean-Paul, I want you to point that flame cannon of yours just in front of those hoods. Give them a scare.
4: No! Azrael must avenge!
5: Then I'll do it for you. Where's the trigger on this thing? Got it.
4: No!
2: Leha! Cops are coming! I'll get you out of here in the chopper!
6: Good work, Patrick! We will deal with the unfinished business later!
4: No! I will not be cheated of my prey!
5: Oh, wait. You can't pull Leha's helicopter down with a grapnel and line.
4: He will not come down to me. I shall go up to him.
5: No, you hit the tail rotor. It'll pull you in.
4: Let go of me, dammit.
5: My cape's caught in your glove barbs. And we're 300 feet up and heading toward the river.
7: What the hell? Look up there, Commissioner. Hang up on that gunship.
8: Good grief. The Batman.
9: But who's that guy in the old Batman outfit?
7: Whoever he is, they're both being reeled into that chopper's tail rotor like fish on a line. In 20 seconds, they'll be chopped liver.
2: I don't understand it, Mr. Leha. The chopper's not responding to the control.
6: Everything set up for the biggest arms deal of the century and two Batmen appear.
2: Wait a minute. I know what it is. Something's caught in the tail rotor.
6: What? Wait, I look. By the demon Lockbeers, the two Batmen being reeled in by the tail unit.
2: In that case, we might be okay once it slices them up.
5: I can't free myself from the barbs on your armored suit, Jean-Paul. Let go of the line before we're killed.
4: No! Leha must not escape! He murdered my father!
7: Why doesn't Batman just leave Paul to it and drop in the river, Robin?
0: Something's wrong, Nightwing. And they're running out of slack on that line.
7: Wait a minute. That's not their only problem. Unless Leha's pilot gets maneuverability, that chopper's gonna hit the bridge pylon!
0: Oh, my God!
7: Too late!
0: Too late for Leha, maybe. But look! Two figures falling into the river.
7: Come on, kid! Batman, is it really you this time?
5: It's me, Commissioner. Where's my stand-in?
10: There he is, climbing out of the highway on the other side.
5: I've got to stop him. He's out of control.
10: And that's an understatement. But wait a minute. Who's the guy in the blue and gold chasing him? An ally of yours, I hope.
5: A very old friend to us both, Commissioner. And I hope he's got more sense than to...
10: Than to try and take that other guy down?
5: Nightwing! No!
2: Give it up, Azrael, or whatever you call yourself.
4: Nightwing, get back. I am the Batman.
2: Not a Batman I'd ever have wanted to be Robin with.
4: Fool, my father's killer barks in hell. You meddle in a sacred crusade.
2: Not. I'm just looking at a pile of gizmos with an attitude problem.
4: As you wish. Now leave me alone!
11: Nightwing! You okay?
12: Caught me off guard. He sliced me up good with those shurikens of his.
13: Yes, Robin.
11: Nightwing's a little cut up, but okay, Batman.
13: All right.
5: Look after him. Our friend left the Batmobile behind. I may be able to get to the cave before him.
13: Okay.
5: Door open.
11: Nightwing, why would Paul leave the Batmobile here if he needs it to...
14: Booby trap!
15: Batcave access door open.
16: Crusade is over. Bruce Wayne is a memory. The city is cloaked in the mantle of the Bat. Its citizens guarded by the blade of Azrael. For I have inherited not only Bruce Wayne's title, I now possess the medallion of Saint Dumas that belonged to my father. The sigil that confirms my right to deal with wrongdoers as the Angel of Death.
15: Warning. Intruder in Batcave.
16: The final piece falls into place. Robin, come down into the light.
5: Not Robin, Jean-Paul. It's Batman. And you've got a lot to answer for.
16: No.
5: You rigged the Batmobile to explode, but you forgot to disable the ejector seat.
16: Get out! I am the Batman! Get out!
5: You are wrong. I own that house up there. I equipped this cave.
16: Only because of your inheritance, and now you have passed it on to me, just as this man passed it on to you.
5: Put the picture down, Paul. It is important to me.
16: Oh, yes, your parents' portrait. I saw the original upstairs in the hall. I bet your daddy gave you lots of things, didn't he?
5: I created the Batman. I am the Batman.
16: No, you are Bruce Wayne. Get out! Slink off to your cars and your women and your parties and take your precious mommy and daddy with you!
5: Take off that costume. Batman is not about technology and firepower, Paul. Batman is about restraint, control, strategy.
16: Unbeliever, philanderer, come out and face me!
5: Behind you! You don't understand, Paul.
16: No.
5: Being the Batman is not about gadgets. It is not about body armor. It is about three things. Speed, skill, and sense.
16: I defeated Bane where you could not. Make yourself my enemy, and you share his fate.
5: I've made mistakes, Paul, but you need help.
16: I am on a holy crusade. Saint Dumas himself comes to me. He sets me the task of wreaking vengeance against the evildoers.
5: All these are hallucinations implanted in you by the order of Saint Dumas.
16: No.
5: Their brainwashing has short-circuited your sense of right and wrong.
16: He is here. He waits in the shadows.
5: It's a bat. We are alone in here. Whoever, whatever Dumas was, he's centuries dead.
16: No, the shadow crumbles. Was it just a rock?
5: Where is your judgment? Your objectivity? How can you guard a city when your own sanity lies defenseless?
16: I am Batman, because if I am not, I am nothing!
5: The flame cannon. Thought I'd exhausted his suit's fuel supply on Lehar's roof.
16: Burn! Burn!
5: Out of gas?
16: Wait, let's talk a truce!
5: We're not enemies, Jean-Paul. Think about what I'm saying.
16: Thinking? Yes, but I prefer action!
5: Caught by the oldest trick in the book.
16: You're bleeding! You are mine! Bane defeated you here in the Batcave, Wayne. Now I stand over you in triumph!
5: Not from where I'm lying, Paul.
16: Come back! I am the true Batman! Admit defeat!
17: Only the true Batman can escape by diving, Paul. Only the true Batman can come into and lead you away from the South Pasture up overhead. Why don't you follow me? I'll show you the way up there. A trip up memory lane for the real Batman. A history lesson for the imposter.
16: It's this tunnel. I can hear you breathing.
5: He's right. He is right. It is so narrow that only an 8-year-old could have slipped down here. I can't get any further back up there. I can feel the wooden baffle my father fitted to fill the hole I fell through as a child. Maybe I could dislodge it, but I can't escape through it.
16: Damn. Armor makes it impossible to move further up, but you won't escape.
5: Perfect. The passage is so narrow, he's taking the suit off. And if I have guessed correctly, he'll be trying to spot me in the gloom at any moment. Just hope he keeps the helmet on long enough to try his...
16: night lenses!
5: Bingo! Sun should be rising right about now. So, get a good grip on the wooden baffle and...
16: Turn off the light!
5: Take off the helmet!
18: I'm blind!
5: Good grief. I'd forgotten. So long since...